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2: 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Hot diggity dog!
3: Since then, I've been using it.
4: I guess I have a question for you. You got into, like, photography when you're, like, 13, right?
3: Yeah, 13, going into 8th grade.
4: What made you, because before then, like, you weren't really doing all that pictures and stuff like that. So what made you be like, all right, this is something I really want to do? Like, was it on the trip with your brother, or was it at the beginning when you first started taking pictures?
3: Basically, it's kind of a sad story. I had a rough 10th grade year, and basically stuff happened to me, and after the stuff happened to me, it made me want to do it more. Like, oh, I want to get out of Pittsburgh. Oh, I want to keep doing this and that. And I didn't know how far photography would be willing to take me until my stepdad told me. He was like, you could start charging for it. You could travel with it. It could just take you places you've never been to. It could take you all these places. And I've still been doing it to this day. And it still takes places that – it still takes me a lot of places. Like this weekend, it's taking me to Atlanta. Mm.
5: Do you feel like those rough times kind of – almost are inspiring you in a way, or when rough times come up, do you turn to photography and videography?
3: Yeah, basically photography and videography, it makes me forget about all my problems. It's a stress relief. That's why I mainly do it a lot, and basically that's why I do it all year round.
6: That's so cool. I was actually going to ask you, when you first started talking, what's been your favorite team to photograph, but you mentioned it, and I just think it's so cool that you're so passionate about it, because it's so clear that you really, really love doing photography. As somebody who doesn't do photography, what's your favorite part of the craft?
3: Basically, my favorite part of the craft is more so the pictures and videos, because I'm super amazing at pictures. I like to get action pictures the most, and basically just pictures tell a story. Everyone's told me this before, pictures can tell so many stories. One picture can tell you how a game went. Another picture can tell you what happened at play or what's going on. I just more so love the pictures the most. So when I edit them, then I get to send them out to the kids, and then they love it, and they repost it. That makes me feel special.
6: That's so cool.
5: So you are kind of into the sports side of photography. Do you want to get into sports journalism too, or just stick to the photography side?
3: I'm trying to do a little bit of both, just so I can achieve my goal. And my main goal is to, of course, film the Super Bowl. I've been wanting to do that. And, like, right now, I'm attending the school just so I can get to a D1 school. And once I get to this D1 school, I can kind of pick up more from there so I can go film in the NFL, NBA, ESPN, stuff like that.
5: Yeah, what's it like kind of finding the connections with different people?
3: Basically, you have to network. If I didn't travel a lot and if I didn't network so much, I wouldn't have almost 7,000 followers. And basically, I definitely needed a lot of help from this dude named Jim Shaw's Media. I've been looking up to him since I was 13. I mentioned to him earlier in the podcast. Without him, I wouldn't be this big, because I learned so much with him. Most of my trips I went on was with him. I just learned so much with him, because everything he does, I try to imitate it, but at the same time, I don't want to imitate every single thing you do, because that's copyrighting it, and that makes me look like a copycat. But basically, I watch everything he does, I just watch everything he does, and I just try to do it myself.
7: What are you majoring in right now?
3: Communications.
7: What has your experience been like shooting for Pitt? Because I know that you have your little media pass, and you go to games on main campus, and then you do the ones out in Greensburg also. So what has that been like?
3: Basically, it's actually been fun, because, one, at the Pitt Greensburg school I'm at, everybody knows me because of my craft. And then the Pitt main games, it's just that, I'm not going to lie, I definitely do feel nervous when I go to those games, because, one, I see guys that's older than me, more intelligent than me, that have bigger equipment than me. But all of that makes me want to do better, because I'm trying to surround myself with people that are better than me, that have better stuff than me, and have stuff that I want that they have that I don't. So basically, the experience is definitely there. I'm just trying my best this year to do more games, because I was more so frustrated last year, because I was hitting them since May. I was hitting the director, football players, as many people as I could, because I'm so good at networking. And then nobody would respond to me until the first week of school. I got in touch with the director. She said I was able to do this one game. I really wanted to do the West Virginia game, but it wasn't the case because she tried to say that I was asking too late. But meanwhile, I was trying to get in touch since May, and basically, I'm gonna just try to do way more main games this year, just so when I go to main, I could just automatically be on a team.
6: Yeah, and I feel like that's cool to be able to kind of have a pass and just go in. I feel like I actually watched so many videos just on social media of people doing that, like having their passes, going in and taking photos. But I was wondering, because you've been taking photos for around like 6 years now, right? You said you started when you were 13.
3: Yeah, my anniversary is in August.
6: That's so cool. I'm guessing you've gotten a lot better at taking photos, but what has that progression been like? Like, how do you think you perfected your photography?
3: Basically, I just tell myself this. Try to do better this event or this tournament than you did last. I try to get better and better every game I do.
6: That's cool. And then would you say, were there any moments where you felt like maybe you weren't where you wanted to be and you kind of got in your head? Because I feel like that happens to a lot of people when they're trying to do something.
3: Yeah, definitely. That's why I had to get better and change some things, because when I was in like my third or fourth year, I kept repeating it. It was repetition. I kept doing the same stuff, taking pictures the same way, posting videos the same way, and it wasn't really getting me anywhere. So I had to change it up. And then when I changed it up, my confidence boosted up, and my followers boosted up.
4: I wanted to say, listening to you talk about football and taking these pictures, I think you're really passionate about it, because just the way you kind of go off on a tangent about what you're describing, like you're reliving the moment and how you felt in that moment. I can tell you're passionate about it, and I like your attitude of, I just want to do better. I want to surround myself with people who are better than me so I could become like them. I think that's a good attitude to have, especially in a field like this, because I never really thought about it, but like photography, because that's where all the plays come on. That's where you see it on Twitter and on Snapchat, all these pictures from these people on the sidelines taking photos. So I imagine it's a pretty competitive field. So I think that's a good mentality to have in general.
3: Definitely appreciate you. I'm just definitely trying to surround myself with people that's better than me, so I can rub off on them and learn from them, so I can become a better person.
5: Yeah, can you talk more about like finding these mentors and what it means learning from these people?
3: Oh, that's easy. Me finding these mentors, I look at their page. I'll meet them in person during the game, after a game. Basically, I find these mentors so and so. When I'm actually filming a game, when I'm actually doing a game, because another thing, communications is my major, so I really want that degree so I can get to where I want to be at, and then I gotta communicate, I gotta network, I gotta talk to different people, learn different things. So basically, for me to talk to people and find mentors, that's also me networking, so I can watch their work and see what I can do with it, what I can pick up from it, and what I can learn from it.
6: Yeah, and I think that's so cool. It's been really fun to hear about photography from an actual photographer who's behind the camera lens instead of just seeing it out. And we're going to take a quick break, but when we come back, we're going to hear more from Anthony.

0: That's cool, though.
1: Welcome back to YXL. I'll use all the time, and we are here with Anthony. But let's start with the riddle one more time. It is, I see the world but can't feel a thing. I focus on moments and what they bring. So that's the riddle for the day. What are we thinking? Do you think we're getting closer?
2: Wait, can you say it one more time?
1: I can't. I see the world but can't feel a thing. I focus on moments and what they bring.
2: I don't have any idea. What about Ben? Do you have an idea?
3: No, of course not.
1: I'm excited to hear what Ben's idea is.
3: Any idea I say, you guys shoot down. I said syringe.
4: No, Ben, you've been right like every week. I don't know what you're talking about.
3: I said syringe last week and you guys laughed in my face.
2: No, but I feel like this one's going to be so out there that anyone can just guess it.
3: One more time. The riddle again.
1: I see the world but can't feel a thing. I focus on moments and what they bring.
3: Air, obviously. Air.
1: You're so close, Ben.
3: Like, really?
1: No, sorry. I will say that it's on theme with something that we've discussed during this episode. And that's all I'll say for now. So, we're here with Anthony, a really, really cool photographer. And Anthony, I had another question for you about your photography. I was wondering, what's your least favorite part of photography, if you have one?
5: My least favorite part is when I keep getting extra pictures, photos, and videos right after the event. They'll blow me up saying, oh, money, where's my pictures at? Where's my video at? Send this to me. I'm like, let me cook first. You have to let me cook so I can give y'all stuff. And then they be saying, oh, just send it to me unedited. I'm like, no, that's unprofessional, and I like to watermark my stuff.
1: So you have paparazzi.
6: I feel like you're throwing shade on when I booked you and I wanted that album.
5: It has nothing to do with you, Angelina.
1: Oh my God.
6: Okay, Anthony.
2: No, but I get it. I feel like you do need time to, like, I feel like put all the stuff together. It isn't like an immediate thing. Do you like do edits on the photos too?
5: Yeah. It'll take me, on a good photo, it'll take me a good 30 to 45 seconds.
1: Oh, I thought you were going to say like 30 minutes. You're fast, 30, 45 seconds. And then where can people find your photos?
5: I post them on a link and then on a Google Drive link. Then I post them to my story so people can just click on and just go through the photos from there.
1: Perfect. Do you have any handles? Instagram, any social media you're on?
5: Yeah, I have an Instagram.
1: What's your handle?
5: Money_sauce1k.
1: Money, I like that. Also, it's really cool because you're wearing merch. I think that's super cool. Do you sell the merch or do you just have it?
5: I'm trying my best to make more. I have my own personal sweatsuit right now. I have this in the pants.
3: Oh, you got merch?
1: Ooh.
3: You got merch?
5: Yeah, Angelina was begging for it. Oh, yeah.
1: Wait, no, honestly, I think you should give all of us some merch.
3: No,
1: can
3: no.
1: I get a Money Shot sweatshirt?
5: It depends. Like, what color do y'all want?
1: What
3: color?
1: This is like an Amazon order in real life.
3: He's big, bro.
5: Yeah, I'm just
3: wait.
5: I'm just saying if I do it, then it'll probably be later. Gotta wait till Kenny will open back up.
1: I'll send you my address so you can ship me a box of merch later on.
5: Yeah, Angelina has been begging since like April.
6: Okay, not too much on me. I want to support. I love supporting Black-owned businesses. You know, you're Pittsburgh-based, Pittsburgh local. We support our fellow Pittsburghers.
1: No, but I'm really excited. I'm going to expect a box of merch in a few months on my doorstep at this point. But talking with photography and it being 2025 too, I feel like photography, would you say, is like your creative outlet?
5: It definitely is. But can I also bring up something?
1: Yes, of course.
5: My bad. It more so puts a smile on my face and makes me happier now that I'm seeing all these younger photographers picking up cameras, going to events, following me, asking me for advice and stuff. It just kind of puts a smile on my face because I know for 1-2 years, I started youth photography. No one can take that away from me. I started youth photography because, one, I started off something I had in my pocket, and two, I did it at such a young age, and three, I've kept doing it. So basically, I will call myself the inventor of youth and young photography. So it kind of makes me smile when I see younger guys pick up the camera, shoot some events, and then they show me the work. And they say, oh, is this good? Is that good? Or sometimes I'll tell them to cover a game for me. But yeah, I love youth photography.
2: Yeah, do you feel like you're becoming, you're going from mentee to mentor?
5: Definitely. I definitely like teaching back to younger people, especially that wants to do the same things as me.
6: Unca photography
5: is crazy.
1: With photography too, I guess just creative outlets in general, what are what is everybody's kind of creative outlet that you're trying to bring into 2025?
6: That's a good question. You know, one of my favorite creative outlets that I'm definitely carrying into 2025 is both my poetry and my painting. I do a lot of floral paintings. I kind of paint everything, but I do a lot of florals. And so just doing more of that, I've been trying to make sure I carve out more time to paint more because I'm trying to get back into that, especially because I will be having to build my portfolio next year, trying to get some new pieces thrown in there and then selling the work that I have. I have like 300 canvases sitting in my bedroom that I need to get rid of. So,
1: wow. Can I get a discount?
6: Of course, Sammy. Only you can, though.
1: Okay.
6: Everybody,
1: okay,
6: whatever's
1: that's fine with me.
6: Taken off of yours will be added.
5: We
6: to
5: know Angelina's
6: else.
5: Cheap.
1: Okay, perfect. What?
5: Mrs. Krabs. Penny pitcher.
2: Maybe we should not be bullying.
3: Wow. Penny
1: wait, we'll
3: pitcher
1: go back to
3: crazy.
1: Last episode. Yeah. Oh, my gosh.
3: Mr. Krabs?
5: No, that's Mrs. Krabs.
3: Oh, sorry, my bad.
2: We do not condone this.
3: I do. But I guess my creative outlet would be like, exercise. Like, I'm doing a lot of that this year. I was kind of doing it last year, but, you know, I'm trying to get swole now, so. But I started boxing recently, and it's been pretty good. Unfortunately, well, maybe not unfortunately, but most of the people in my class are old ladies, so, you know, like my boxing class.
6: Your boxing class? There's old ladies in your boxing class?
3: Yeah, in my boxing class.
1: Good for
3: them.
1: There's
3: a bunch of old ladies, and they're like, for some reason, they're really good, and it's kind of humbling because I tried to step to one of them, and they knocked me out, but, like, metaphorically. So,
1: are you sure?
3: Yeah. Like, they did punch me, but...
1: So they did punch you.
3: Yeah. So in my head, I was knocked out.
1: So you got beat up by your boxing partners.
4: You got an old lady. Beat up by an old lady.
6: Are you sure this is boxing and not jazzercise?
3: What?
6: Given the demographic that you're speaking of that frequents, it sounds like a bunch of old ladies. And then Ben.
1: Yeah, I feel like Ben would do jazzercise.
6: I do suggest jazzercise. I have made a lot of kids do jazzercise with me. I was a summer camp counselor. And I also do a lot of work with the little kids at my school. And jazzercise is like one of my favorite things to do with them. So everyone should take up jazzercise.
1: We'll do a jazzercise like YXL. Like, I think like – what do you call them? The names when you get with, like, all of your...
3: Okay,
1: I'll think of this later. Jazzies, sure. Yeah, with all your jazzies.
4: Also, I know that, like, a lot of older people are really into water aerobics. I teach how to swim at a pool, and there is an aerobics class that happens that I have always dreamed of getting to teach, but they never let me do it.
1: Well, I'll fight for you.
4: Thank you. I do like teaching the kids more. Like, I feel like I'd be a little bit scared to teach like a bunch of 80-year-olds, but it just looks like so much fun.
2: I feel like we can just say it on the show. Just say, let Maya teach
4: water
2: aerobics
4: to old people.
1: Place,
4: no,
1: and
4: we're not going to name the place.
1: We're going to say at the place that
4: at the place that I work, yes.
1: Because I'm sure they're all listening.
4: That's, yeah. Yes, for sure, for
2: have
4: sure.
2: Have you told them, your coworkers about
4: the I have. About they the all know. Show. Oh, about the radio show? I don't actually know. Perchance.
1: That's a good point. I feel like I forget that we were on
5: a radio
1: show.
5: We have a hand up.
1: Oh, Ben.
3: What is water aerobics?
4: It's like dancing in the pool.
3: What, you want to teach that to old
4: ben,
3: ladies?
4: It just sounds like fun. Like, that's, imagine getting to just tell all your friends, like, I taught water aerobics last weekend. Like, that sounds like so much
3: fun.
4: That
3: sounds like a humiliation ritual. Like, you want these
4: old
3: people to dance in the water.
4: No, that's like they want you to, like, they sign up for it, they pay for it, so I feel like it'd be funny, you know? I feel like it'd be fun for me to get to do that.
1: Okay. I would, honestly, Maya, I would love to be in your water aerobics class.
4: Oh, thank you.
1: Because I'm not a huge swimmer. I can survive, but I don't enjoy the experience at all.
4: Yes, well, I do teach children aged 0 through 12 how to swim, so I can distribute less.
5: Is zero even an age?
6: Yeah, yes. It's before your 1 year
4: an
6: old.
4: An infant.
6: You know?
5: No, zero is not an age. Yes. In my opinion,
6: oh my
5: it's
6: goodness.
5: Not.
6: Okay.
5: It's not.
6: You know what? This is getting a wee bit dull and drab. I think.
1: What's another creative outlet somebody has?
2: And I feel like much like the water, one of my creative outlets is watercolor. And I feel like I've been doing more of that. But it's... I'm really into kind of multimedia art where, like, I'm bringing in, like, film. like photography much like our guest, and then doing painting and stuff, which I think is so cool when you're mixing all these different things, doing like animation and stuff, doing like a bunch of different commentaries, like political, social, all these different things, and kind of bringing it into art, because I feel like that's a lot of what art is. You know, you're kind of exploring the world around us in a way. So I feel like, yeah,
4: my creative outlet. So besides like elementary school and like some of middle school, I haven't taken like a very specific art class. And for this semester, for the first time, I'm taking a ceramics class, and I found that it's like really, I really enjoy it, and I have a lot of fun. So that's something that I'm trying to continue on into this new year because I found that I really like it. And yeah,
1: that's so cool. I'm so jealous of everyone who's so good at pottery and stuff like that, because I find pottery the funnest thing ever created in the world. I think it's so fun. I look back to my pottery pieces when I was in elementary school, and they look pretty bad, but you could see that I was really excited to make them. And I wish I could take pottery next year, but I didn't have enough room in my schedule. So very sad.
2: Are you doing any art classes next year?
1: No, I haven't done any art classes throughout my high school career, actually.
6: I'll take you on a pottery date. Don't worry.
1: Yes, wonderful. I'm excited.
4: I'm so sad I'm not taking an art class next year either.
1: Yeah. Schedules.
6: That's rough. I'm taking an AP art class. I'm going to be living in the studio. AP art history? I'm taking AP art history, but I'm taking AP 3D, which is mixed media. And then for like your AP exam, you have to submit a 10-piece portfolio. And then they grade that 1 through 5.
1: That's a very subjective, I feel like, though. Yeah. That's subjective to the point where I'm like,
6: it's okay. I'll make it. I'll be fine.
1: You'll get a
6: It'll five. Be great.
1: You'll get a 6.
6: Thanks.
1: Of course.
2: I'm doing AP 2D studio art. So it's going to be interesting. We're both doing our AP arts next year.
1: Yeah. How is everybody's, I guess, schedules? Because, I mean, kind of getting to the end of the year. Anthony, I know yours is different because you're in college. But how is that?
5: Basically, my schedule is kind of lopsided. Tuesdays and Thursdays are on my longest days because I would have photo studio at 10. And then I would have natural science at 1 o'clock. And then after that, I have cars comp 2, which is my hardest class. On Mondays, what do I have on Mondays again? Oh, I know what I have on Mondays. It's public speaking. I have public speaking on Mondays. Monday, Wednesday, Friday, and then I have digital multimedia on Wednesdays.
1: Wow, that's a packed schedule. I don't know how I feel. I'm excited to go to college, but I'm also not ready for the hour-long classes that I'm going to have to go through. I think they're going to be rough.
6: That's the only part that I'm not worried about, because my classes, freshman and sophomore year, were 80 minutes, and then this year and next year they're 75. So I feel like that's the only thing that I'm not going to have to transition to is being in class for an hour and 15 minutes.
4: Yeah, I have the same thing as Angelina. I have 85-minute classes. And my sister graduated last year. She started college this year, and she's been telling me about how, like, the transition for her has not been that hard because they're already so long.
5: It wasn't too hard for me because they switched my schedule 12th grade year, the whole school schedule. All my classes were an hour long, and we only had 6 classes, so I kind of got used to it. But it's just annoying when it's the days where it's hour 15 because they try to feed so much info for us.
1: That sounds rough. My school is 40 minutes, so my periods are 40 minutes long, and I have 9 throughout my school day. So I guess it has. I did do a program, though, last summer at Pitt, main campus, and I did take a 2-hour-long class, 15-minute break, a 3-hour-long class, a 1-hour lunch break, and back to a 2-hour class. And after day one, I was tapped out. But we made it through a month. I don't even know how I did that.
6: That's real. I'm doing a week at Penn State over the summer to do like a communications thing. And I'm really hoping that I don't struggle like that because I'll be really sad.
5: Do you have Penn State money?
6: You know, luckily for me, I stand out very much against a pool of average applicants. So I find that the scholarship money will be flowing. So they will be giving me Penn State money.
1: They'll be paying you to go.
5: I saw the Penn State amount. I was taking my transfer to Penn State. That's a lot.
1: College tuition is a whole topic. I just want to say I'm very upset about it. I think the prices are absolutely insane.
6: No, literally. I'm looking at NYU and there's a lot of zeros going on that I'm just not really comfortable with.
1: Yeah, tell me why some places are like, $80K a year.
5: My school's only like $14K or $15K a year.
1: Still, even at that price, I feel like, though, it's just...
2: Most of it isn't even worth it. And it's like, why would anyone pay that much to just get an education? It's crazy.
5: I mean, because what I was told was, basically, you got to pay for housing, food, meal plans, education, books. And basically, you're paying for stuff that you don't even know you need and stuff you're not even going to use. Mm. So basically, in college... You pay for lots of, you pay for everything. Like I say, for example, it costs money for me to open and close my door. It costs money for me to go brush my teeth because the nice dorm I'm in. It costs money for me to do everything at campus. That's how I look at it.
3: Are you guys all planning on going to college? Like, I know Anthony's already in college, but are you all planning to go to college as well?
1: Yeah, I'm definitely planning. I think I'm, I'm going to go 4 years for your college for sure.
6: Yeah, that's my goal. I'm definitely 100% going to do 4 years, and then anything after that is kind of up in the air right now.
1: Yeah. What about you, Ben?
3: I'm probably going to find something else to do in my life. I don't think I'm going to go to college. My older brother's already in college, and he's struggling financially, so I don't think I'm going to do that. And then my other older brother's also going to go to college, so I might just... you know, rough it out under a bridge or something. But I'll figure it out.
5: Yeah, if you don't think you want to go to college, don't go. It's a waste of time, it's a waste of money, waste of energy. We could have been doing something else with your life. If you don't want to go to college, or if you don't think you don't want to go, just don't go. Just pick up a trade, go to CCAC until you feel like you're ready.
1: Yeah. I think that's also a valid perspective.
2: Yeah, I feel like it's a big thing. Like, a lot of people are going to trade schools now because you can still make a lot of money. You can still, and you can, it's a lot better. Some people are just not meant for, like, going to college, and that's okay. Like, for me personally, I want to go into filmmaking, and it's not necessary to go to college, so I'm just building up my resume. Most applications for jobs are, like, go to college or have work experience, which I'm building right now. And I'm also, like, college is really expensive, and I don't want to be in debt that way. So the only way I'd be going to college is if I happen to get, like, a full ride somehow. But, yeah.
1: Yeah. What about you, Maya?
4: I think that college has always just been, like, the idea. Like, I've always just, like, known I have to go to college. Not have to, but I definitely will. I definitely want to go pretty far away. Nowhere close to Pittsburgh at all or in the Northeast. I really want to look at the West Coast. But, yeah, I'm definitely going to go to college.
1: Yeah, I think that's valid. Some people I know want to stay closer to home. I'm also hoping to maybe venture out. I think that'll be exciting. But it's cool to hear everybody here kind of has a different perspective on what they're with college in general, because, again, so many people are deciding to not take the college route anymore and go into something else.
6: Yeah, I think trades are really important, though. Electricians are in really high demand right now. So are plumbers. I know my best friend, she's a senior this year. She's graduating, and she is going to trade school to become a welder, which is actually, like, a lot of money. Underwater welders get a lot of money, but that's, like, really dangerous. So I want her to stay on land, but I just think that that's really cool just to explore other options. Also, kind of side note, but kind of related, group consensus possibly forming. I think we should get Ben on Twitch and have him be a streamer.
1: Ben, just honestly, wait.
6: I could see Ben just, like, playing streamer. Minecraft, yeah. But talking racking, about, like, the most random things.
1: Racking millions.
6: Yes.
1: And then you can give us a cut. We'll be your managers.
6: I can manage
1: 20%
6: you.
1: 20% cut.
6: I actually do have experience being a manager. One of my artists was on. We're not going to talk about how that contract ended, but I can manage. I do good with managing. I run a lot of social media accounts.
3: Well, that's not promising. Okay. I don't know if the Twitch people will love me, though. I feel like I would upset them often and greatly, and they would band together to get me banned.
2: What's this for? And you can be on, like, TikTok, too, at the same time.
3: I could be on TikTok,
2: Twitch. They do, like, the dual thing now.
3: What would I even do on Twitch? I would just
1: be yourself. Ramble. You're such a wonderful person to be around, Ben, honestly.
3: Thank you.
2: And you're funny. That's what Twitch is all about.
1: I'm just kidding, yeah.
3: I just... Okay. So, yeah, I guess we can all start a Twitch channel together, and then I'll just take all the money from whatever we make.
1: And the funny thing reminds me, Angelina, I really would love to hear a joke from you, if you have one.
6: You know what? I do actually have two jokes for you guys.
5: Probably something corny.
6: I'm so excited.
5: Let's hear it.
6: Well, I am corny, okay? And I own it. It's part of my, it's part of me.
5: Everybody fake live.
6: All right. I don't know if I've told this one on air before now.
1: Okay, I'm ready. Ready? Is
6: everybody prepared? What do you call those two guys hanging out by the window all day?
5: Window guys.
6: Kurt and Rod.
1: that was pretty funny.
4: That was funny. I like that.
6: Okay.
1: I like that too.
6: I'm going to run back another one, guys.
5: That was okay, so hilarious.
6: All right. That was just a warm up. Really, you're going to clutch your pearls on this one.
5: Yeah, just okay. Like y'all are warming up to get eliminated in the first round this year.
6: Okay. The football shade is so unnecessary. Anyway, yeah. What happens when you eat aluminum foil?
4: You
5: choke.
6: You sheet metal.
1: Oh, I like that one.
4: That's good. That's good.
5: Oh my
1: god. That's a good one.
6: You're welcome.
2: You barely got past our sensors.
1: Yeah.
3: These are creative. I like the curtain rod one. That was good. It wasn't funny at all. If you can tell.
2: That was a better joke.
5: I got a super funny joke.
1: Okay, wait, right, Anthony, I want to hear your funny joke.
5: I got a super funny joke.
1: Okay.
5: Why don't people use corny jokes? Because they're corny, just like Angelina.
3: You're just a hateful person. Oh,
5: I am a caring person.
3: You stepped in here ready to hate, and it's clear that there's beef between you two.
5: Because she took my beats before we came
3: like
5: in
3: your
5: here.
3: Beats from the ground?
5: No, like my actual beats. She still has them.
3: Oh, wow. Okay, that's really
1: I think cool. We need to give Angelina a chance to speak on this because she's being silenced.
6: So there are, in fact, a separate set of headphones that you put when you enter into the studio. Your beats are sitting on the table out in the main sitting room.
5: She took them off my head, and I left my beats. She didn't say, oh, you're not allowed to bring these in there. She just took them from me.
6: Anyways. I am
1: we'll get them back. We'll get them back.
6: For this upcoming football season. I'm super excited for Anthony to take some more pictures for our team, as well as many other local Pittsburgh photographers that we do hire. And I think that...
4: I have a quick question. What is everyone's ideal place to have a photo shoot?
1: Oh, my gosh.
5: I'll answer this one.
1: Okay.
5: By lake, football field, basketball court, in the snow, sunset, morning rising, nighttime with big flashes. I'm sorry. I just do so many photo shoots with kids.
1: Mm-hmm. I think that's a cool place. I'm trying to... Like a cool setting. I don't know where I would choose. I think I would want a photo shoot at a very fancy beach hotel. And I think I would at sunset with like buffets of food around me.
5: Yeah, that's on me. I was only thinking about sports, but if you want to do that, yeah, definitely a beach. Definitely a beach.
6: Yeah, I feel like photo shoot wise, I feel like the beach would be really nice, but I also feel like that's one of those things that like looks really great in pictures, but then when you go do it, you're like, there is sand where sand should not be. I never really have fun on the beach. I feel like the sand is annoying. You know, I'm not big on like the ocean and being in the ocean or any river for that matter. I don't vibe with Erie. Lake. It's a lake, not a river. My bad. I don't vibe with the rivers in Pittsburgh either, though. So
5: she said Lake Erie. That's how you know she's never been to Erie.
6: I've actually been to Erie several times, but it's just, yeah, you know, I think that laying on the beach is cute. I feel like having, like, sand is not fun.
1: Yeah, I like just sitting near a pool without really getting in.
6: That's real. Yeah, that's real.
5: Yeah, them pictures be tough. I like those.
6: I feel like very candid, like, photo shoot things that people do. Or, like, when you are walking around and you're pretending like you're in a music video. Like, stuff like that is, that's what I do.
1: And I think
6: I'm getting
1: No, I like watching those. I like watching Instagram reels.
6: Thank
1: with that.
6: You.
1: What about everybody else? What's your like dream Photoshop? I mean, not Photoshop, photo shoot.
5: Let's take a Photoshop.
3: I've never been on the beach before. Yeah. I've always seen it, and it kind of looks cool because you know, like the sand and everything.
5: No, I gotta take you to Jamaica, bro.
3: I'm not going to Jamaica with you.
5: I'm taking you.
3: If I do, if you guys don't see me for weeks and then I appear on this story in Jamaica, no, it was forced. So, but anyway, I don't think I'm going to go to the beach anytime soon because, like, I can't swim. So, like, there's literally no point for me to go there other than just try to look cool. But
5: you can look cool in Jamaica with me, bro.
3: I'm not looking cool. Jamaica is not for me.
5: Why not? You'll love it.
3: They'll smell the American on me.
5: The resort. There's lots of Americans down there. The resort was cool. The pool was cool.
3: Have you been to Jamaica?
5: Yeah, I went there for my graduation trip. Oh, okay. Everyone loves my pictures.
3: So you just flexing.
5: I wasn't flexing. It was my graduation gift, and it was such a fun time down there.
3: Your gift was going to Jamaica.
5: My graduation gift. Yes. Wow.
1: That's a really cool graduation gift. Thank you. How many days were you in Jamaica?
5: I was there for 5 days, but it was super, super nice there.
1: Did you take photos?
5: Of course I did.
1: Of course.
5: Why not? Palm trees. I'm always taking photos.
2: I feel like we should all take a group trip to Jamaica.
6: We got to get our van together.
2: A little outing, yeah. I feel like we should just get a plane. We should get a plane at this point.
5: No. We're dragging him on. I'm not being the only. Yeah, we're dragging him with us too. Ben, you're coming along too.
1: Ben's being forced out of Jamaica. Honestly, I think that's a pretty cool like kidnapping situation if you got kidnapped to Jamaica
6: for
1: a vacation.
5: Oh, but here's the thing. You did not want to rent a car down there. They drive obviously. You guys know how the driver's seat is on the left side. It's on the right, and then they drive on the left side of the road instead of the right side of the road.
4: Oh, so like in the UK.
5: Yeah, it's opposite. They said if they do it down there, it's bad luck. So,
3: of course.
5: Yeah.
1: Interesting. I like that. Those are all cool destinations. Maya, what would be your dream?
4: I don't really know. I haven't thought about this. I feel like for a photo shoot, I mean, everyone said like the beach, but I was thinking like the mountains could be cool. But like somewhere like not. Okay, wait. I'm changing my answer. Like this. Okay, the Scottish cliffs, like on like the right by the sea. I had a dream a couple nights ago that I won't stop talking about. I lived in an apartment on the Scottish cliffs, but the apartment was like a super old mansion, like from like those 1920s like murder mysteries. It was the coolest dream I've ever had, and I lived like a whole lifetime there in my dream, but then I woke up.
2: Isn't Scotland supposed, and like Ireland and the country, like UK, aren't they supposed to be like the most beautiful like countries? Like they're really pretty.
4: They're super, the Scottish coast and the Irish coastline are both super pretty, but I don't know. I think it's all up to everyone else's opinions on what the prettiest is.
1: That's it.
6: Oh, yeah, no. I love those. I like looking at pictures of, like, very green areas because I feel like we always are looking at pictures of beaches. But if you see, like, a really pretty forest or just, like, grassy plain type thing going on, I feel like those are really cute too.
1: Yeah.
6: Does anybody else like serial take pictures of the sky when it's really pretty?
4: Yes.
6: Because I have a whole album on my phone of just, like, pretty pictures of the clouds.
5: Mm. What? Yep.
3: No.
5: What do you
6: it's
5: mean,
6: great though? For when you want to post like a quote or something on Instagram, a nice picture to put behind it.
4: I always take pictures like when I'm leaving practice, you can see like the whole sunset on like the river, and I have like so many pictures of that.
5: You guys better be
4: cool.
5: Taking these pictures in 0.5 and now breaking the rule of thirds.
1: Yes, of course. Do you want to dive into the rule of thirds for anyone who doesn't know what that is?
5: Basically, the rule of thirds is that the subject of the picture or whoever's in the picture or the object of whoever's in the picture, it can't be in the middle of the picture. And plus, basically, you know how, you know, for example, like on cameras, it will cut it like into ninths.
1: Mm-hmm.
5: Say, for example, you do that into a camera. Everything, some stuff has to at least be on the side. Everything can't be straight in the middle.
2: I feel like I've heard this too. I don't know if you do this, but sometimes you know all the rules, like rule of thirds, whatnot. But then you can sometimes consciously break them to make another, like, story kind of within the shot. Do you ever, like, break the rules?
5: Yeah. Yeah, I will only break the rules if I have to.
3: Are these, like, serious rules? Like, if you break them, you're done filming and photoing for the rest of your life?
5: That's a good question. Basically, it's not really a bad rule to break. It's okay to break it, for the most part. But if you're actually trying to do rule of thirds, or if someone's requiring you to do rule of thirds, then you can't break it.
3: I didn't even know there was like a science behind it. I thought it was just take a picture, and like all this taking pictures of like beautiful skies and stuff. I'm not doing that. I'll just look at the sky, and be like, wow.
5: You don't want to save it in your phone. Look at it.
3: I would never, ever look at that picture again.
5: I remember I got off work at Kennywood. The sky was looking like cotton candy, yo. It looks so nice.
3: I would just look at the ground.
5: Pink cotton candy.
3: Like, I would just keep it moving, you know.
5: Yeah, one thing I like about here is that we get such pretty skies.
1: That is
6: we
1: true.
6: Do. Our sunsets are really pretty. And I get to see the sun rise a lot because I get up so early. And so the amount of times where I've been, like, coming right out of downtown and the sun is rising is so nice. It's gorgeous, and I love it. I also really like the different, like, rules and such behind photography and videography. I was required, forced against my will, to make a documentary, but we had to learn about like the cameras and all the lenses. And then we had to learn how to use like all the Adobe stuff, which I thought was never going to be useful in my life until I started working here. And then I knew how to work the stuff. That was great.
1: Adobe
6: so
1: Edition.
6: It wasn't all bad.
5: Props to Adobe.
6: Yeah. And no, it definitely – I love the Adobe suite. I don't know what I'm going to do when I graduate and I'm no longer in an environment where I can use it all for free.
1: Yeah.
2: I feel like that's a controversial opinion though, being pro Adobe suite. Some people are really – against it.
6: I mean, I was forced to learn how to use Photoshop. Like, that was a mandatory class for freshmen at my high school. You have to learn how to use Photoshop. And then your sophomore year, you have to learn how to use Audition and Premiere Rush. And so it's just like, they, I mean, they like it. We're very like Apple heavy. We're very Adobe heavy. We're Google heavy.
1: I've never done any sort of editing or anything except Adobe. I actually learned how to edit and everything when I came here and learned how to use Adobe Edition. That's the only thing I've ever used. So I also will be upset because I'm going to have to relearn how to do like anything. But I think I'm more accustomed to editing and everything now. So it'll be a little bit of an easier transition.
3: I guess I have two questions here. Why would your school force you to learn anything to do with Photoshop? I feel like that's kind of a very specific thing that you like would have to be interested in a topic like photography or something to even want to learn in the first place.
6: I mean, I'm not entirely sure as to why it's in the curriculum. I know that it's part of our integrated studies. So every year there's a required amount of classes that you have to take that is just supposed to like help you in life. So in addition to taking Photoshop, we have to take a class about how do you find your voice in a social political setting. And then we also had to take public speaking. Sophomore year, you are still doing stuff with media, mixed media. That's when you do your documentary. And then your junior year, you have to engineer. And then your senior year, you do your senior project. We would always make jokes and say that it was so that we could, like, doctor up our Instagram pictures because it's an all-girls school. So that was, like, that was what we would make fun of, was, like, making logos and thumbnails and stuff for Instagram. But it definitely was helpful, you know, because now I do make cover – I make cover art for a lot of things, but for podcasting and just different YouTube-related things, like using Photoshop has definitely been a lot easier because sometimes it's easier to work than Canva and sometimes it's a little bit easier to – well, not necessarily – it's easier to work if you know how to work it because you can get around all the like having to pay for things on Canva. You can just recreate it in the Photoshop.
1: Go
5: ahead.
1: Oh, I was just going to – I think that's cool because I'm the one – I think everyone knows that I'm not great at working social media. I got Instagram like half a year ago and I actually had to post from Angelina's phone first because – and then I had to FaceTime people and screen share to let them tell me how do I post a story. So I'm like – I feel like a grandma working and everyone makes fun of me for it. But
6: we're working on it. You've made so much progress. I have to log out of your account. Every time someone messages you, I get the notification and I think that they're messaging me and then it's just no, Sammy's just so popular.
1: Sammy's just so popular and yeah.
5: Yeah, all those electives sound like a dream. I don't know how you were stressing over those because my school didn't have stuff like that.
6: It wasn't necessarily stressful. It was just like – I mean, it's just different classes that we have to take. It's just different skills that we're forced to learn that do actually end up being a little bit useful later. So I'm not necessarily mad about it.
5: All we had was broadcasting, and then my one teacher left when I was in 10th grade, so I never really got to learn anything after that.
1: Yeah. It's tough, I feel like, to look at courses and everything because I feel like now schools are trying to focus on other courses, like if you're going to go into trades as well. Like my classes – like my school now has courses for like – if you want to do melding or like welding or something like that, there's courses now. And also we're getting some extra information that if you are interested in trades, you can definitely check out the Builders Guild in Pittsburgh. There are paid apprenticeships and very, very supportive mentors. So that's a really cool place if you're interested in that and maybe college isn't the route for you. Check out the Builders Guild in Pittsburgh. But after talking about this, who wants to get into the riddle?
0: I do.
6: I really do.
1: Okay. I'm going to say the riddle one more time. And then if we need some hints, I'm going to drop maybe a few hints. And then we'll do everything together.
6: Don't help them. Make them suffer.
2: How do you know it already?
6: Because me and Sammy are Bluetooth.
1: Yeah. I think it's actually really interesting because they never tell her the riddles. And she just gets them. Okay.
0: She didn't get it last week.
5: Such a bully.
1: I see the world but can't feel a thing. I focus on moments and what they bring.
0: Can you do it one more time?
5: Can you repeat that?
1: I see the world, but can't feel a thing. I focus on moments and what they bring.
6: Hey, none of this. None of this.
1: Well, group discussion here with Maya and C.
2: I don't know.
6: You guys can't
4: just,
6: tag team the riddle.
4: We're just Bluetooth connected. Bluetooth. Like, just needs a little bit extra help.
1: How's everybody feeling? Does anyone feel confident?
5: I don't know how to answer it.
2: I'm very confident.
3: Obviously, guys. You look to me for the answers every time.
1: Every time.
3: I'm saying.
4: Angelina, you're going down.
1: Oh, my God.
3: Obviously. Okay. I said air last time, and I may have been misguided.
1: You said syringe. Oh, I thought you were talking about syringe.
2: Do we just want to, like.
3: I said air last time, and now what I'm saying is water. Like, do you peep the picture?
4: Yes.
1: Yes,
3: obviously, so- water.
1: And then, Anthony, before, because it's your first time on the show, what we do is we talk about it, and then everyone gives their guess together in a group. And usually we get at least one answer that's pretty off, Ben. No, I'm kidding. But just feel free to say whatever you're thinking. Do you have any idea? Do you have a guess?
5: Repeat it one more time.
1: Okay. I see the world, but can't feel a thing. I focus on moments and what they bring.
6: I think... that it's time for the countdown.
1: Yeah. Okay, is everybody ready? I'm going to do a 3-2-1. Ready? 3-2-1.
2: Camera.
3: Water.
6: Wait.
1: Okay. Okay, Ben said water. Maya, C, Angelina, also camera. Anthony, what did you say?
5: Capture moments.
1: Capture moments. What? Okay.
5: A capture, like, when I take... I know what I'm talking. I've been doing this for almost 6 years. What?
1: Okay, the correct answer was a camera lens. Water. So I'm going to have to give it to all three of you. I guess you're tied. I somehow got it right. Yeah, you also got it right, Anthony.
6: There's no tie. I had everyone except last week, and they missed everyone except last week.
4: It's going to postpone this tiebreaker until next week.
6: It's like 10-1 and 1-10.
5: It's always the girls that go to Ellis, bro.
2: We've gotten some right, too, before this. Don't count us out for all those weeks.
1: I will say the one time I was really impressed was when Angelina, the answer was...
6: Was it garlic?
1: Garlic. And I was pre-running this riddle. Now I keep the riddles a secret. From everybody before I like say it on air, but I was running it by, and then Angelina got it right after I said it, and I was so impressed. I was like, "We are so connected
6: because we're telepathic. Like we're telepathic. You're just in my head."
1: Yeah. Somebody needs to humble them. But I will say, Ben's again coming close with a almost correct guess with water.
3: Obviously, it was the answer. You just guys aren't, you know, on my level, fourth dimension type stuff, and. I just think that I should be more appreciated with my
5: Yeah, answers. We're going to appreciate you and take you to Jamaica, bro.
1: Oh, my gosh.
3: I'm telling you guys, if I appear on this story, just know it was forced. I wasn't, like, that's kidnapping right there. So,
1: I think that's also a great way to kind of end off this episode. And, Anthony, do you want to plug any more of your social handles before you go?
5: Social handles? What do you mean by social
6: Instagram.
5: Handles?
6: What's your username on Instagram?
5: Money_shots1k. My Facebook is rackshots. My snap's the same. You heard me. And Angelina knows all of the Instagrams and stuff like that.
1: I think that's a really great way. Anthony, I'm excited. I'm expecting a box of merch soon, a few months in front of my house. Thank you so much for coming on.
7: Here he is, back from the grave. Right, straight from the grave.

0: about to take the wheel.
1: Trying to figure out what you built for. 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

0: silly, an adult says stop. 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To openly enjoy something here is weakness. To love with all your heart here is foolishness. To vehemently and genuinely radiate pleasure here is ridiculous. 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I am accused of enthusiasm, and I will not stop.
1: Welcome to the Kids on Youth Express, recording live from UPrep at Camp Marvelous. This is Janice Coates-Williams. I am in the sixth grade. Joining me today will be Rain, Brianna, and Alaysia. Today we'll be discussing about our hopes and dreams for the future. Brianna, what do you want to be when you grow up?
2: I want to be a doctor.
1: Why a doctor?
2: So I can help children.
1: Rain, what do you want to be when you grow up?
3: I want to be an engineer when I grow up because they make a lot of money.
1: Alaysia, what do you want to be when you grow up?
4: I want to be a teacher.
1: Why do you want to be a teacher?
4: So I can help students and make them learn better and go to college.
3: Janice, what do you want to be when you grow up?
1: I would like to be a chef and also a person who likes to travel around the world and take pictures, a photographer. Brianna, what do you think you're going to do when you go into sixth grade?
2: I'm looking forward to when I go to sixth grade. I'm going to a new school. I'm going to Allegheny on the north side. And I can't wear hoodies.
1: Why can't they wear hoodies?
2: They're uniform school.
1: Rain, what do you look forward to be when going into seventh grade?
3: Nothing.
1: Are you worried about the teacher that we're going to have?
3: I really don't know.
1: Alaysia, what are you looking forward to going into sixth grade?
4: I'm looking forward seeing who my teacher is, and I'm looking for learning better and hard work because, like, it's a higher grade and, like, it's going to be harder.
1: What school are you going to?
2: I'm going to Fulton Middle School where I don't have to see Mr. Jake no more. He all big and stuff.
1: Rain, do you know who your teacher is in seventh grade?
3: Miss Bess.
1: Lucky. Alaysia, who do you have? Do you know what your teacher's name is?
4: Miss Raven.
2: My teacher's name is Miss Charlene.
1: Alaysia, what does Miss Raven teach?
4: She teach reading, math, science, and we learn that, like, reading, we, like, read paragraphs. Math, we do, like, division. And then science, we do, like, expirations.
1: So you're technically in the same classroom for about 4 to 5 periods?
4: Well, we switch up. Like, it goes reading, and then it goes social studies, then it goes math, then it goes gym. And then it goes science. But sometimes for gym, we switch up different things like recess and gym and swimming class. And yes, we have a swimming pool in there too. I have 5 more different teachers. I have Miss Raven. I have Miss Cole. I have Miss Dulac. I have Miss Interest. And I have Miss Fire.
1: Okay. Brianna, do you know some of your teachers? Do you know who your home tool teacher is?
2: Miss Charlene. I fear about going into sixth grade. People are going to be bullies. People think that they're going to be smarter than people. People got smart mouths. People think that they can beat people. And they try to argue and fight with other people. Because we're younger than them. How you know about this?
3: Because I've been through it for like 2 years and that's when it stopped. The bullying. Made new friends.
2: What happened in sixth grade? And don't tell me about you made new friends. Did you get bullied the first day of school?
3: No.
4: What advice would you give to people who's going into sixth grade? Like, answer some questions.
3: I'm not sure because I didn't get bullied in sixth grade, so.
2: How is it rough in sixth grade, Janice?
1: You have to get your plan when you first get in there. It takes forever. You have to find your name. I did get bullied.
4: Did you have a hard time in sixth grade?
1: No, not really, because it wasn't challenging enough. And also, some of the kids are very rude. They feel like they know everything and they don't need to listen to the teachers. And they use very strong language.
4: Was it tough whenever you first went in there? Because...
1: Well, yeah. I had one nice teacher and one very awkward teacher. Her name was Miss Cubbert.
4: Was Miss Cubbert disrespectful?
1: No, she was just really weird. She had a fish tank in her classroom without any... We were sitting on our book cabinet. No water, no fish, just little rocks and a little tank sitting there. We said that she killed her fish, and we gave her a very crazy nickname.
4: What is her nickname that y'all used to call her?
1: Fisherman.
4: Fisherman. Do you think it's going to be tough in seventh grade?
1: Yes, and then again, no, because if I'm still going to Westinghouse, I know some of the people there, so I'll be perfectly fine, like Rain.
2: Let's talk about Alaysia. Is it going to be tough in sixth grade? What you going to do in sixth grade?
4: I think it will be because it'll be harder work and you'll have to do more stuff than just sitting in, like, everywhere else. You'll have to get up. You have to keep getting up, doing everything, and your work will be much harder.
5: Yes, that is true. Also, you have to do swim class. You have to take your deep test.

0: there. You don't have to if you don't want to. You have to do swim classes. There's like multiple different levels of the floors. You must have to walk around. Your classes are never in the same place. You need a whole bunch of stuff. Your lockers might have locker combinations on them.
1: You get points off if you don't swim.
2: Y'all have to swim. We have to swim in our school too. And if we miss any swim lessons, then we'll get 5 points off because it's like as our grade and they want to see how far and how good we could swim. What if we don't know how to swim?
0: At Westinghouse, we have a gym teacher who will teach you how to swim. Alaysia, was your cafeteria big or small?
2: It was pretty big because, well, they took 2 classes, they combined them, and then that's when it made a big cafeteria. So there was actually 3 sides of a cafeteria. One were the kindy.
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4: Hello, everyone. 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
5: And I'm your host, Ira Pathay.
4: And today we are joined by some very special guests and 2 returning guests, Amelia and Katniss, and 1 new guest, Lily. We're so happy you guys could make it today. And would you please give us a quick introduction?
6: Hi, I'm Amelia's son. I am a student, as all of us are.
7: Yep, I'm Katniss. I'm also a student. Lily?
8: I'm Lily Salmon. I'm also a student.
4: Yeah, so Ira, I, and those 3, we all go to Shadyside Academy, and we're here today to talk a little bit about education as a student. So, to all our listeners out there, have you ever stopped to think about how much education has changed? Or maybe hasn't changed over the last few years? It's like we're living in this crazy world where tech is everywhere, but the classroom structure feels stuck in the past. So now we're going to get a bit into our first segment, which is what school requires of students. So I'm going to get us started with a quick question here, guys. Ira, jump in to help make sure everyone feels comfortable. And I'm going to start by asking us, what does school expect from students that is never formally stated?
5: Well, to start, I feel like schools, they require a lot. It depends on the school, obviously, and the teacher, but some of them require a lot of focus, whether it depends on like whether the teacher has more of a lecturing style, but some students really don't like to sit still for so long and listen to people talk over and over again. So I feel like sometimes teachers and schools, they demand that you just sometimes like sit there and listen to and try to comprehend what people are saying. But for some people, I feel like that just doesn't sink in, which is why recognizing different teaching styles is very important. I know we're just in the introduction here, but we're sort of getting into like a topic that we were going to talk a little bit about later on. So I feel like that's sort of what I think a school expects from students.
4: Yeah, I know, especially not currently in high school because I feel like it's changed a lot in the past. But I would say that, I mean, this is a heavy topic, but perfect grades, like, I know currently my teachers don't expect perfect grades, but like growing up, like when I went to other schools, like not the school I currently go to, which is Shadyside, they're actually great about grades or like they're very lenient about things like that. But I feel like when I was younger, I felt pressured to like get a perfect grade or, and it's hard to when it's a lecture-based class, you have a hard time like paying attention essentially. Like with all the snow recently, we hope you guys are staying safe out there. We had a few days of virtual school and right as we came back, we've had like test after test after test. And personally, I feel like it's been a bit overwhelming because online, I feel like it's just so hard to focus essentially. And it's just kind of hard to pay attention when everyone's on a screen.
7: Yeah, I actually really agree with what you were saying. And I think that schools really quite often make you do things that perhaps wouldn't exactly help you or with your job or whatnot, but it's really explicit that you have to, for example, turn in your assignments on time and like always attend class regularly and complete all the assignments by the deadlines, for example. And while that's not necessarily like something that we see in our day-to-day life, it's still something specifically school-related that I think isn't really grade-oriented, but, you know, still.
5: Yeah, I sort of see how that, like, builds off of all of our points about, like, flexibility and how sometimes schools expect things that you wouldn't normally have to do every day once you grow up. And so I'm going to hand it off to you guys.
4: You know what? Why don't I ask another question? Because, yeah, I know it was a bit of a hard question to start off with because it's so hard to know what schools actually expect from you. Like, they're always telling you, like, keep track of your assignments and things, but I feel like sometimes it can just be really vague. And that kind of transitioned us to what responsibilities do you guys think are placed on students that adults would reject in their own workplaces?
6: I think that there is a lot of, or it, in the high school, not so much, but like, I feel like in the middle school, they try to over prepare you for high school, even though high school isn't really that bad. And so I think like middle school is like really like over dependent on like, oh, you have to do this. You have to do this. You must use your locker. You must use your planner. And even if that type of solution doesn't work out so well for you, then they still really heavily encourage you to fit into those boxes. And I think that to have an effective workspace, everyone has their own work style, their own way of getting things done. If you don't have a planner, if you don't have a schedule, you just squirm around and somehow you manage to get everything done, miraculously. If that works for you, then perhaps it's fine. But I think I think it comes from a place of good intent, trying to instill good behaviors in us at a young age, but not everyone follows the same structure.
5: I definitely agree. And building off of that, sort of going back to sort of building off of what you were saying, I think sort of around that, in like a workplace, some jobs look more for flexibility and things like that. And I know some also have very strict deadlines too, but as you were saying, a lot of places, they sort of try to keep a very tight structure to your life and what you do in your day-to-day life as school goes on and as you go from class to class. But I feel like in a lot of workplaces, that's not true. You do have a structure to your day, but it's not essentially as sort of forced into like a perfect like schedule or a box. You can be flexible about what you do. So if you're a type of person that thrives on having like a schedule or a structure to your day, then that's can go very well if you like find a job like that. But if you don't, there's also like a lot of workplaces out there that don't require things like that. So I think sort of going back to the question, because I got a little off topic, sort of just having like a very rigorous schedule in certain jobs might not be looked on very well if the job itself is flexible at its core.
4: Yeah, and that's a great point. And I actually want to go back to something Amelia said. Back in middle school, I feel like they prep you for the wrong things sometimes. Like, I have a really close friend. She's in eighth grade right now. She always tells me that she can't bring her backpack anywhere around campus. She only has to use her locker. And in high school, we, at Shadyside Academy, there's different buildings. Like, there's a science building and a general learning building, essentially. So most kids don't have lockers. For example, I don't have a locker. So the only thing I can do is to carry my bag around campus. And I feel like, why in middle school would you be teaching your students to use a locker when you know in like a few years they're not even gonna have a locker? So I feel like that applies to like so many more things than just lockers, essentially. But I feel like they could prep you for things a bit differently.
6: Yeah. So I feel like it's like saying like, oh, you're not going to have a calculator on you at all times. But, you know, most people have their phone now, but it's still good to learn how to do basic math. But when that option is available to you, that convenience of having a backpack that can give students an easier quality of life, I feel like they're trying to impose those kind of rules to try and work a higher sense of like dedication and hard working into their students, but it just doesn't really work. Because when I was in middle school, I dropped my things so many times because I did not have a backpack to carry all my stuff, and it if you have a convenience that you can give to your students, something that is commonly accepted, like having a backpack, then I feel like you should offer that.
4: Yeah, and Amelia, you bring up a great point. Like, all five of us are in high school right now. Lily and I are sophomores, and Ira, Amelia, and Katniss are freshmen. And I feel like this brings up a really important point. Like, what does falling behind look like from a student perspective? Like, from a student's perspective?
5: Well, I think as a person, I think falling behind is very subjective, and it can vary from person to person. Like, for example, one person may think that not consistently achieving straight A's or A pluses and even getting an A minus might be considered falling behind. But to some, maybe just, like, your grades dropping from, like, a B to a C might be considered falling behind. Or even to others, it may be just, like, not understanding the material at its core, because that is what school is for, to teach you and prepare you for the real world by giving you these skills. And I feel like if you just focus about grades and you don't actually learn the core material, then you're, like, missing the point. But back to the question, I feel like it can vary from each person depending on what they value the most.
6: I think it can also come in the form of, like, having to increase how much effort you need to meet the minimum quota. And so I feel like I know a lot of people who are barely holding it together with all their assessments, but it's kind of, like, a mess all over the place. It's kind of, I'm talking about me. And so, falling behind can also just be that sense of not having control over your, like, not having that kind of sense of safety to know that even if you do have some bad days, even if something is going on in your life, if you still have to turn in that assignment the next day.
4: And do you guys think, like, in terms of extensions, how lenient do you feel like teachers are with that? Any criticism that we have here?
5: Well, I feel like most of my teachers are pretty good about extensions. Like, if you really need something, they will be giving it to you. And if you're a type of person that, like, deadlines, they freak you out, I feel like some teachers, they should be accommodating of that. And if people need more time to work on things, then I feel like they should, unless it's not a very good reason. Like, if they're a person who has consistently been able to manage their time well and it's very last minute, it's like, oh, my dog ate my homework. Can I get an extension for, like, a month? And I feel like in certain cases, it's very, very good to have very flexible standards around deadlines, especially when it helps people focus on things that are important and help with time management. But also, if you don't need an extension, don't get an extension.
7: Yeah, I mean, I've had plenty of extensions in my time, and I've seen many others who've also had extensions, and generally, just like Ira said, it's very well taken. Like, you're given extra time, whatever you need, but of course that there's only, like, a certain extent that you can push the limit until you have to, like, actually do your work. For example, when my dog actually did eat my homework, my French teacher said it was fine.
5: Mm-hmm. Yeah, I remember that day very vividly. When she's not lying, her dog actually did eat her homework. But I feel like that's a very good thing about our school, that teachers are so lenient with deadlines and extensions. So,
4: yeah, and I feel like that also brings up the issue of procrastination, because I know we were talking a lot about falling behind, and I was wondering, how well are you guys with procrastination? Also, Amelia, if I cut you off, if you wanted to say something, please go ahead. Okay, but, like, falling behind to me correlates a lot with procrastination, because it's something I have a personal issue with, and maybe that's why deadlines freak me out so much. But, I mean, I've definitely gotten better at it this year with, like, more assignments and having more stuff to keep track of. But, like, generally, like, around the room, guys, how good are we with our procrastination?
5: I'm awful with procrastination. I remember a couple of days ago, I had a lot of things to study for, because since we had, this week has been really, really cold. We've had a lot of virtual days, and so our assessments have been piling up towards the end of the week, and even, like, Monday of next week, too. So I had a lot of things to study for, but do you know what I did instead of studying? I made an edit on Google Slides to Dirty Shoes Funk. It was one of the, like, wasted edits. And it was a very, very good edit, but it was not a very good use of my time. And I just would say that I'm absolutely awful with procrastination, and that's one of my goals for this year, to better time management.
4: Yeah, and to our listeners, if you could see us right now, I think Ira would totally show you the edit she made. And
5: that I think
4: you guys would like it very much.
5: Mm-hmm.
4: How are you guys with procrastination over here?
6: Just yesterday. So I was supposed to do my homework, but I fell asleep at like 7. And so I woke up early because I slept enough. I needed to do my homework because I fell asleep before I could do my homework. And I just ended up phasing in and out of sleep, writing my homework and then falling asleep, and then writing my homework and falling asleep, and writing my homework and falling asleep until I got up this morning. So I guess I'm good at one thing, and it's procrastination.
8: I think I do struggle a bit with procrastination, but I think what helps me is, like, writing it down. And my mom in, like, middle school always told me to write stuff down in, like, a planner, and I always resisted, but, like, I started doing it this year, and it actually really helped. So.
7: Yeah, I feel like everyone suffers to at least some extent from procrastination, but I actually really agree with what you said. Like, even, like, just the idea of a list, even though it sounds super trivial, it's just, like, just prioritizing what you need to do from order of importance that can really help just with what you have to do.
5: I definitely agree. And I feel like lists, they definitely help me, especially the Canvas dashboard list, my to-do list. It's so helpful. But especially, I always crash out when my teachers, they always say that we have homework, but they don't put it on Canvas. And then they're like, you had homework anyways, because I told you in class. But sort of going back to what Katniss was saying, I know as a person, I was really bad about doing things in my planner because I hated taking it out and then writing down what I had to do. But I feel like now if I do that, I feel like I would find it very helpful. And so I feel like it would be very beneficial. So that's just one thing I have for all of you guys. If you're struggling with organization and maybe procrastination, you might be able to make a list once in a while. So right now, we are going to take a very short break. You're listening to Off the Record, the show that brings real stories and fresh perspectives to the mic, live on Youth Express. If you're enjoying the show, call or text us at 412-200-5975 to share your thoughts. Up next is a quick song. Thank you.

0: Okay, hi everyone, welcome back. That was I Wish It Would Rain by The Temptations. You're listening to Off the Record with Uma, Ira, Lily, Amelia, and Katniss live on Youth Express. And if you guys are enjoying the show as much as we are, you can call in or text us at 412-200-5975 to share your thoughts. So actually, during the break, we were talking a little bit about the use of AI, specifically ChatGPT, in learning environments like school. And we're just going to get into it. What do you guys feel about the use of ChatGPT in school? Amelia, why don't you get us started?
1: I think that recently the expectations for students have increased, and there are a lot of things fighting against us to get to those expectations. There are more distractions, there's more things vying for our attention, and overall the expectations for students have also increased as research has become more developed, there's more to learn. And so I think a reason why students turn to ChatGPT is to kind of relieve that kind of pressure they feel to meet academic expectations when they feel like they're already falling behind. And ChatGPT can be... I'm not too big of a supporter of generative AI. I feel like I'm very pro-intellectualism, and I like people doing their own research. So I feel like I've seen a lot of my peers using AI because they fall short on deadlines and they really feel stressed to meet those deadlines. And I think because of the more distractions in the digital world nowadays, we also have less time to work on our assignments. Students also have to spend a lot of time on their extracurriculars, such as sports. I've seen a lot of my friends go away for long hours and only come home at like 9 at night. And so I feel like using ChatGPT is time, like kind of a way to regain that time back. But I feel like ChatGPT is also kind of impacting students' ability to think on their own, because I've seen some people, when they don't understand a certain thing, they just plug it into ChatGPT, even if it's just for a simple thing like something you can Google.
0: And Amelia, you know what makes that funny? Like, teachers are so strong with enforcing their ChatGPT rules, but I've seen, like, at least over 5 teachers use ChatGPT to generate all of their emails. Like, when I think of ChatGPT, like, kids using it, I'm like, oh no, you used it to generate your essay. That's completely horrible. But an email, like, I feel like an email is something you could whip up in maybe 2 minutes. If you want to make a really good email, like 5 minutes. And the use of ChatGPT to write an email, honestly, that would make the process even longer. Like, and with these teachers that are so strict with enforcing these ChatGPT rules, like, what kind of example does that set when you're using it to write things like emails and, like, all your assignments?
2: I think the thing is, a lot of schools, maybe not ours in particular, but the, like many public schools, they reward output, not understanding. And generally, they'll think as long as you have the right answer, it doesn't really matter what process you took to get there. Which kind of, you know, just allows the use of AI for any like condition whatsoever. As long as like you don't, like the understanding isn't the crucial part. It's just the fact that you managed to get there in the end. And, like, a lot of schools make it so that grades are more important than just the learning experience. And so this, like, mindset that, like, the schools are putting down on the students is probably what's, like, encouraging a lot of them to go down a path of, since this, like, my grades are more important than whether I understood the material, they'll just take the shorter way possible.
0: Yeah, I also agree. And I feel like, this isn't really ChatGPT related, but I feel like when I learn things in school, like algebra, for example, I'm like, if I don't want to go into something with math, like when am I going to use this in 10 years? And like, you see me studying like 3 hours for like a math test or something like that. And I'm like, I feel like my effort would be better spent on something that I would actually use in the future or I'm interested in a way. So I feel like I do want to get good grades, but I agree with what Katniss said. There's just so much emphasis on that, that you put more effort into doing that into something that you'll actually use in the future.
1: I also know a lot of my friends at other schools. Some of their teachers, they don't gain a lot from their classes. And so even when they ask them questions, it doesn't register into their brain as well. And so I feel like some of them, they ask questions to ChatGPT when their own academic structures fail them.
0: Also, I want to add on a bit about the teacher's ChatGPT email. I can clearly tell because they leave in the emojis, the M dashes, the bolded words, the just, do you know the way how, like, ChatGPT writes something? Like, sometimes, I know how it works because sometimes I'm up at night, like, ChatGPTing the most random things, like, how tall is Gru, or, like, how tall is, you know, how tall is, like, an avatar. If anyone's watched the new Avatar movie, it's really good. But I feel like I can tell, like, they don't even try to make it sound like it's human-written. Like, I feel like a lot of students can actually tell. And, like, there's a way ChatGPT writes. It's kind of like the universe was moving, and it all centered around one person. Like, they make it very dramatic, and I feel like you can, like, very clearly tell.
3: Yeah, I definitely agree. And sort of on the topic of students using AI, or I mean teachers using AI for things, so we have this sort of like platform on our school, on like Canvas, which is, it shows like the lunch menu and all of like a bunch of information for the school. And there was this extremely horrifying AI-generated picture of a bulldog on the front page, and which had a lot of people talking about it. And in the corner, it had the logo for the AI software Crayon. It's spelled with AI in it instead of, like, a Y, but, like, yeah. So that had a lot of people talking about why that is, why they think it's, like, okay to use AI art, like, so unregulated. So, I mean, I know that a lot of people have suggested that the art club at our school, which Uma is one of the leaders of, and all of us are, like, members, and I love art club, it's so peak, they've suggested for them to draw the banners on the daily walk.
0: Yeah, I think the problem with that is that the bulldogs are apparently, I think someone told me this, I don't want to be spreading this information here, but I think they're copyrighted, so that's why we can't do anything about it. But, actually, Lily, did you want to say something before?
4: I was also just going to mention how I've noticed they like using AI pictures.
3: Yeah, they've used a lot of AI images. And so coming up in March, we're going to be talking to Mr. Griffith, who's the head of our school, and Mr. Prince, who's the head of the senior school. So if you're interested in more about that, we'll be asking them some questions related to that during their interviews, too. So I'm going to move this on to you guys.
1: I feel like the use of AI has just become so normalized. One time, so we have Yonder pouches, and so every morning
0: Amelia, will you tell us what a Yonder pouch is?
1: Yes. A Yonder pouch is like this little pouch. You put your phone in it, and it locks at the top with a magnet, and you can only open it with this super special magnetic pouch opener. And so it's used to lock students' phones away so they won't get distracted during the day. And so every single morning we have to lock it in our first class. Our teachers check it. And so we have this announcement over the intercom that says for us to lock our Yonder pouches. And one morning there's this gratingly AI SpongeBob voice telling us to lock our Yonder pouches. And I think it's a way of wanting to try and connect to other people. I feel like a lot of people see AI as like a fun tool. It's like, oh, well, look, it's SpongeBob telling you to lock your Yonder pouches. Doesn't this make you want to lock your Yonder pouches more? But I think it's like, this is kind of in the same vein of corporations using AI art, but I'm not going to get into that because that's way off topic. But it's kind of like in the same vein of you want to show the effort, but you don't care as much to actually ensure that someone who has that skill can create that fun or inventive idea of yours. And I think it would be really nice if the art club could draw the banner doodles. It probably doesn't even have to be like our school's mascot bulldog that's copyrighted. We could just draw like dogs or something or doodles. But I feel like that cutting out that artist to consumer interaction and replacing it with a robot is kind of separating our community a bit. And I feel like if our dean just did a SpongeBob voice, that would be really funny.
0: Yeah, and Amelia, I feel like that really raises concerns about, like, the future of education. Because when we were all in school, like, a while ago, like, elementary school, it would be so much different than it is today. Like, imagine kids in the future walking into school and, like, your teacher is ChatGPT and you say, "Good morning, chat, how are you doing today?" It's not even a human. It can't understand you. I feel like I'm getting off topic here, but it's so crazy to imagine what school's going to be like in 10 years with, like, ChatGPT as your teacher and like all humans replaced with ChatGPT. No, I'm just kidding with that. And also with the art club thing, I know the art club leaders they're very like heavy on drawing the Shady Side Bulldog, and I think we're gonna try to make that happen one day, because like I know one of the art club leaders, she's very like no AI, like she does not approve of AI, and she's always like, "I really want to draw the bulldog," so we're going to see if we can make that happen.
3: Yeah, and sort of building off of that, like, topic of what you were talking about before, I feel like even in elementary schools now, I've known, like, fourth graders who have phones, and imagine just walking in, and you see a bunch of kindergartners with, like, their iPhone 16 Pro Maxes with Snapchat open, being like, "Yo, bro, did you see that Lindsay is going to the school dance?" And they're like, "Oh my god, bro, my god, Chad was gonna ask her out." And he's like, "No, bro, she's an independent woman, she's going with her friends." And then they just have, like, Snapchat open, and I don't know, they're using filters or whatever. I feel like that just seems very surreal. That seems very surreal in my opinion, especially as somebody who like didn't have access to a lot of technology when I was that little. So I'm gonna hand it off to Uma, who has a question for us.
0: Yes, yeah, so actually Prasad did text in, and he has a question for the Off the Record team. Actually, that is our dad, so thank you for texting in a question. So his question was, in a world where social media apps are intentionally engineered to capture and hold our attention, how do you realign your focus on what truly matters, and what strategies do you use to manage distractions? So that's kind of a motivation-based question.
2: I think I can take this one first. For me, actually, social media was a big distraction for me when it comes to schoolwork, and so I typically just download something on my phone. Like, for example, currently I use this app called Freedom, and it just basically blocks all social media apps or anything that I want it to for an hour, and I can't access it for like whatever time I need until I can finish what I need to get done. And so that really helps me. But mostly my method is just removing what is in front of me so that I can't think about it, and I can like solely just lock in on what I need to work on.
1: Yeah. I was also really distracted by social media for a good time. But one method that really helped me was every time you want to scroll social media, you have to re-download it from the app store. So if I'm not using social media, I'll delete it. And if I really, really, really, really, really, really want to like scroll on social media, I have to go to the app store, download the app, log in again, and then I can scroll. And I'll delete it right after. And just going through that tediousness and breaking out the ease of opening my phone, I'm like, "Oh, I'm gonna open TikTok, oh." And it just makes a little barrier and makes it so you can't just immediately, like, idly scroll. Yeah.
3: Yeah, I feel like one thing that I do, especially, like, when I'm procrastinating a lot, is I just throw my phone into another room, or I just give it to my parents. Wait, so actually, they'll just be like, "No."
0: Ira also has some time limits set on her phone.
3: That I do. 45 minutes entertainment, 45 minutes games. And I feel like just giving my phone to my parents also helps a lot, because then I won't be tempted to scroll, or else they're going to be like, No, but also I feel like social media can be used to help you study too, because I feel like there's one very specific instance of this video on YouTube of a German soldier watching you for over 2 hours, which I feel like it, like, the bro just, like, he, like, goes, there's, like, a video of a door, and sometimes he just opens the door to come check on you, which I feel is very motivating, because you can't let him catch you scrolling on your phone and not doing your work, or else you're gonna get slimed. So I feel like that's a very motivating factor, and it also shows how social media can be used for very good reasons and help motivate you to do your work. That's a very good example.
0: And right now, everyone is currently cracking up with Ira's German soldier example. So, real funny, Ira. But, yeah, Ira's also not sneaky enough with her scrolling time, so some time limits had to be set. But, I mean, I feel like I'm currently still stuck in this problem. Like, I'm on, like, YouTube Shorts, don't... Yeah. And I'm on, like, social media. And I, like, turned off my recommendations, and then I turned them back on because I just couldn't live like that anymore. So, guys... Any advice for me? How can I get
3: I out have of this? Advice for you, Uma. I remember that time when you turned off your recommendations on YouTube, and I think it significantly helped you because every time you wanted to watch something, you had to search it back up. But now you turned your recommendations back on, and all I see you doing now is scrolling your phone and watching videos of Filipino boys dancing. And I specifically, I love that for you. Just this morning, you were saying it's a hobby. And everybody's laughing, and I don't know why. Maybe it's because of the remark I just made. But I feel like turning off your recommendations, also a good idea. Also, Amelia's idea is very, very good, too. Katniss's, too. Yeah, all of the ideas are very good. You should take them into consideration if you're having...
0: I'm sorry, guys. Ira just outed me a bit here. So that's currently why we're all laughing so much. But I can swear, like, I don't do that on a daily basis. Like, I'm not that addicted to...
3: Well, I mean, in my opinion, check out the group GOT. They're very good people. They have a very good drama. I don't know what it's called. Uma knows. But they're a very good group.
0: It's called Section E. Go watch it.
3: Hypa, darling, darling. Okay, I'm not going to sing anymore.
0: Okay,
3: but
0: sorry, guys. We got really off topic here. But I want to thank Prasad for that awesome question.
3: Thank you.
0: It did bring a lot of laughs to the studio. So I think we really enjoyed it there. And also, if our listeners have any more questions to call in or text, like, feel free to just do that. We'd love to have your questions.
3: Yeah, so one other question I have for you guys is, what do you guys think keeps students motivated? We talk about helping you keep motivated by not focusing on distractions, but what sort of things, like, help you keep motivated to keep achieving, like, the best that you can and keep doing, like, your work on time and, like, out to a good quality?
1: I try to gaslight myself into thinking, wow, this is so fun. Yeah. I love learning. Wow. And I feel like,
0: Do we go ahead and take a breather here, guys? Okay, so to all our listeners who currently don't know what's going on in the studio, everyone is currently cracking up about, care to share with us.
1: So,
0: it's okay, take your time.
1: So when I want to motivate myself academically, I just kind of gaslight myself, and thinking, wow, this is so fun, I'm learning, and it's just interesting learning about new things, and I think something that really, really helps is having a good teacher. I love my teacher so much. It's made my learning so much more interactive when you listen to someone that you enjoy talking to, even out of class.
0: Does anyone want to shout out their favorite teacher? Ira wanted to say something real quick.
3: This is related to my motivation, but I don't really have anybody in particular that I want to shout out. I'm going to hand it off to you guys.
2: I love Mr. Finch. He's a math teacher.
3: Yeah, I think all my teachers are very good teachers. Yeah, in all my classes, they're all just really, really good teachers.
0: Yeah, to me, shout out to Mrs. Shu, because I would not survive high school without her. She's my advisor, and she's, like, also my Chinese teacher, and she's awesome. So shout out to her. She was also on this show. So if you guys are interested, please check out her episode.
4: Going back to like motivation, something that motivates me is like, this might not work for everyone because it's kind of like a far out thing to think of, but I like thinking about like what I want to do in the future, like with my life. I don't really know what I want to do exactly, but I just try to do the best in everything I can so that I can do.
3: I think that's a very good answer. Like, I feel like especially thinking about like what you're going to do in the future, it's a very good motivator because, I mean, everybody wants to have a good future. And I feel like for me, a really big motivator is, you know, when I listen to music, when I do my work, my dad's always like, don't listen to music, you're going to get distracted. And then I do end up getting distracted. But the thing is, it makes me feel like I'm the main character. It makes me feel like I'm the one saving the city and serving justice to people at night, you know? And I don't know, it's just those songs, they always make you feel motivated. If you want good music that makes you, that's designed to make you feel motivated, that's instrumental, listen to a bunch of Hans Zimmer scores. All of his music, it's all, I mean, obviously he's a, he writes scores for movies, but it's all motivational. It helps a lot with schoolwork and there's no lyrics in it. And also another thing I do when I'm doing like tedious work in school and I can't listen to music because our headphones also go in the yonder, except for when we're in the library, we can use wired headphones, but that's kind of off topic. But I feel like another thing that I do is I pretend that I am a mage at a prestigious academy and the work that I am doing is me studying ancient scrolls and learning about the magic of the past, and it makes me feel whimsical. You can also do that with a bunch of your other interests, like thinking you're a trainee at a K-pop academy and every test is an exam. You're in a survival show and every test is a stage that you must pass or else you will get eliminated. One class can be dancing, one can be rapping, one can be singing. I don't know. Do whatever you like. I feel like that adds a lot of fun to your day-to-day life.
0: I mean, that's great motivation. A little extreme, but great motivation. And I feel like I'm going to add on and say something that I do for motivation. And don't make fun of me for this, but sometimes I'll organize my assignments in a way that's like, after I do my chemistry homework, I'll say, good job, you can have 15 minutes of scroll time now. So I kind of like use scroll time as a reward. Like, say, you're going to write half of this essay today, and you're going to scroll for 15 minutes afterwards as a reward. So then I get through my work like really, really fast.
3: Yeah, one other thing. I know I've been talking a lot about motivation, but there's a lot of things I do to get myself motivated because I lack that motivation desperately. So when I'm doing work, as soon as I come home from school, obviously, I love watching anime. And so as soon as I do my work, I'm like, man, I wish I could go upstairs and like watch some anime right now because it's boring, obviously. So my single motivation factor throughout the day and when I do homework at home is I need to get through the day. I need this so I can go home and relax. Like, the thing is, I grind during school, so I don't have any work to do at home, which means I can relax at home, which means be productive for the sake of being lazy later. That is my mantra. I love that strategy.
1: Work yeah. hard, play hard.
3: Mm-hmm. So if there's anything you guys would like to add on to that?
1: One of my motivations, it's like it's similar like an app to like what Katniss said, but I've tried a couple like screen time restriction apps and they don't really work for me because I just turn it off. And so I've tried this different app. It's called Focus Friend. And so how it's just basically like a timer, and like how it works is if you start scrolling again, there's this little creature in the app. It's like a little bean guy, and they're so cute. And if you start procrastinating again, it'll get really, really sad. And so that emotional aspect is telling me, no, I can't let them down. I can't let them down. And also, if the more tasks you successfully complete, you get these little like, little like scarves, which is like the currency, and you can buy like. You can buy like a nice little bed and a nice little rug for your little bean friend. And so attaching that emotional aspect to it that makes me feel bad so I don't just turn off the screen time app is somewhat helpful for me.
3: I find that to be, I feel like if I downloaded that, it would be very helpful because I would feel very emotionally attached to the little bean guy. And the little bean guy would slowly morph into my son or daughter, and I would feel like a sort of maternal sense towards them, and I would not want to let them down. So thank you so much. The app again is called Focus Friend. And I think right now we will be right back with a very quick break. You're tuned into Off the Record, live on Youth Express, where we bring real experiences straight to the mic. Here's a quick song and a PSA. Thank you.

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1: Okay. Welcome back, everyone. That was Thinking About You by Frank Ocean, and a quick PSA. You're listening to Off the Record with Uma, Ira, Lily, Amelia, and Katniss. And in these last 10 minutes, we're going to wrap up the show a little bit, and we're going to bring about like two more questions. So what I'm going to ask you guys is what behaviors are encouraged in theory but discouraged in practice? And Amelia, we're going to go to you for that one.
2: So I want to say, like, schools always say, oh, it's so important for teens to get so much sleep. It's like teens are supposed to get, like, what, 12 hours sleep a day? And so they really tell you sleep, sleep, sleep, sleep. But I feel like because of academic expectations and overall, like, extracurriculars, like students have a lot that happens even outside of school because they have their own interests and pursuits that they want to do. And so I think that as a way to manage their time and academics and keep their academics in check, a lot of students sacrifice their sleep to meet the academic expectations that school sets for them. And I think that that's something that schools encourage but often falls short in practice. And it's also how students sacrifice their health to meet what expectations are set by the school. I think the time that our school starts is a pretty decent time. But I know a lot of my friends start a bit earlier, and a lot of my friends also have to get up really early to bus to school. And I think that with the expectation to start school that early and get to school on time, students also end up sacrificing a lot of their sleep.
3: I also feel like just taking breaks and, like, not spending too much time on homework, because, like, my teachers always say to not spend too much time doing homework, but I feel like if I don't, some of them, like, get kind of annoyed or, like, I don't know, like, I might, like, miss something or not understand it in class because I didn't, like, do the homework.
4: Yeah, no, I agree, definitely. I also feel like, at least in my experience, not particularly in this school, but other ones I've had, many teachers are very straightforward with what they want you to do. And so this idea of be yourself or be creative or be original, it's not as, you know, accurate as they're depicting it to be, because, for example, they'll give you an essay subject, and then if your views don't align with theirs, like, they'll take points off or something because they view you as incorrect. And I just think it's like, they see it as be yourself and be creative, and yet when it doesn't exactly, like, fall into what they had planned, it, yeah.
1: Yeah, and that's a great point, because students are balancing so many different things here. And with what Amelia said about getting up early, I know some of my friends, they wake up at 5 or 6, and they take, like, an hour-long bus to school, and some of them even have athletics, so they stay until, like, if they have a game, they'll stay until, like, as late as 8 p.m. They have to drive all the way back. They have a full schedule, and they have, like, so many different extracurriculars. It's so hard to, like, balance all of these things. So I feel like what you three said is really important, because leniency is such an important thing to have here. And I feel like with ChatGPT and everything that we talked about before, like, what do you guys think about the future of education? Do you think, like, with all this student pressure, do you think like the use of ChatGPT, it's already like, it's increasing a lot. Do you think students are gonna turn to that and it's gonna become a big thing in the future?
2: I think that we're already kind of seeing like a lot of increasing use in ChatGPT amongst students, but I think that one of the biggest things with our education system right now is that, like with Katniss and Lily said, like a lot of like education systems, they're not like flexible to what the individual student is. And a lot of individual students have different learning styles and different ways that they learn best. And yet it's a system that a lot of kids are going through. So you need some, I guess, some kind of like uniformity to have it all functional somewhat. But sometimes the system doesn't work as well for some people. And I think that is the main reason why some people fall behind in that. Why

0: I mean, also sort of building off of the like future of education. I mean, definitely an increase in technology, but sort of just as like a closing sentiment, I would just say try your best. Don't be too stressed about anything. I know it's not in your control, but just try your best to like relax and live your life because these are like the best years of your life where you're not working, obviously, and you don't have like too much work on you. So just try your best to sort of keep floating your boat. That was a little corny, so I'm gonna move it on to you guys.
1: Yeah, I think there's no doubt that AI is going to be like increasingly popular because it's already skyrocketed as it is. I think that there's probably going to be a little more regulations put in place as it does get more developed, probably just because of the increase in perhaps cheating or whatnot that people use AI for. But I feel like as Uma said, actually, like every 10 years, education changes drastically, like for every generation that comes. And so right now we're just in this era where there's just an increase of a new technology that we aren't really too familiar with yet. And so like all of this uncertainties, it's just really something that we have to pay attention to.
2: Yeah, so Ira, Lily, Amelia, and Candace, I know I don't really have to shout out Ira here, but you three, thank you so much for actually being on our show today. And we're so grateful that you guys were able to make it. And I loved all your thoughts on education. I feel like it's really changed my perspective on like topics like AI, student stress, and motivation. I've definitely learned some new ways to cope with student pressure. So thank you guys so much for that. And any last things before we go? I think then we can wrap it up. We're all good? Okay. So, well, thank you so much, you three, for joining us today. And thank you so much to everyone listening to Off the Record. We wouldn't be anywhere without our listeners and SLB, so thank you so much. With Uma, Ira, Lily, Amelia, and Katniss. And you can stream these live and recorded shows anytime you want on youthexpress.org. Thank you so much for listening, and bye, everyone. Up next is a quick song.
0: Yeah! Bye!
3: Bye! Bye.

0: deflated. This is Cole. I am in ninth grade at Montour High School, and you're listening to Youth Express. Catch the future.
1: Do you know a song that goes, pew, pew, pew, pew, pew, pew, pew, pew, pew? Wait, I think I remember. Keep listening to hear it on our music hour on Youth Express.

0: Hello, welcome back to YXO All Youth All the Time. This is Ben. I'm your host, joined by my co-host
1: Layla
2: and C.
0: And today we're just gonna get right into the riddle. So C, what's our riddle for today?
2: Yes, I do have a riddle for us, and I feel like it's about to be spring, and that's really cool and nice. And we're actually gonna hear some amazing poems later about that. Mm-hmm. But I'm taking a little bit of a different take on spring and how it's kind of feeling for us right now. So here's the riddle. I'm not a blanket, yet I cover the ground. A crystal from heaven that doesn't make a sound. What am I? So,
1: ooh, I think I know this one.
0: You know?
1: I do think I know this one, which is surprising. Right. But
2: if you know the answer, just keep listening. And we will reveal it at the end, and we're going to hear some amazing answers from Ben, who never gets it, and okay. Layla.
0: It's slight at me is crazy because I feel like I haven't done anything wrong yet. So
1: yet. The fact that you have to say that, I think, says a lot.
0: Well, yet, it's just like people say that because you want to be self-aware and self-conscious. Mm-hmm. Like, you really want to understand what your problem is.
1: Right, yes.
0: Like, your problem.
1: So, are we
2: wait, what's Layla's problem?
0: Layla's problem? There. Oh, no, I wasn't throwing shade. I was just saying.
1: Like, that guys, the shade was there.
0: The shade was not there. And
1: okay.
0: Okay, whatever.
2: I think you guys always have shade. So what's the history between you two? Can
0: the history?
2: Yeah, how did you guys meet? Like, what's
1: here? Are you going to tell the story correctly, or are you going to throw some lies?
0: I'm probably going to remember.
2: I think Ben is very biased. I think you're both very biased.
0: Guys, you underestimate.
2: Okay, I'm actually going to come up with a story for how I think you guys met.
1: Okay, I want to hear this.
2: Okay, this is what happened. Layla, I feel like you always get here later.
0: Wow.
2: Than Ben.
0: I'm not here late.
2: So Ben was definitely here for, and he was working on a review. On the computer. He's editing away. He's kind of tired. He's like, oh, why have I been here for so long? Mm-hmm. He just broke his phone. And he's just like, he's having a sad day. Mm-hmm. Layla trots over. And she's
0: you
2: like.
0: You trot?
1: I don't trot. I guess I do now.
2: And yeah, I feel like you're. Actually, no. I think Ben probably is the first one to say hi. Because I think he's been here, I'm assuming, longer. And then he is like, oh my gosh, hey, Layla.
0: Oh my gosh. Okay. Yeah, that's how I sound.
2: Hey, Layla. You look so great today.
0: I just say that?
2: Yeah.
1: No. As you should.
2: Yeah. You look so great today. My name's Ben. Gave you a handshake, right?
0: Maybe.
2: Because he's so nice. And yeah.
0: A handshake.
2: I'm trying to be more biased towards you.
0: Well, don't do that.
2: Oh my gosh.
0: Guys.
2: You were saying how, but no, in reality, you were probably like, Layla, that's your name? You're a horrible person.
1: Oh.
2: I bet you were bold.
0: You know me too well. That's
1: okay.
0: Exactly what I did.
1: So that had some accuracy.
2: And then you were friends from then on.
0: Sure.
1: Friends is a short. No. Ben's my dude, man.
0: I'm your guy.
1: I think so. I did come in later. Mm-hmm. And I think you did come up to me first because I don't talk to people. So it only makes sense.
0: She always gets me to talk to people for her.
1: I do that. And I appreciate that she really be doing that. Mm-hmm. I do because I really don't talk to folk. But yeah.
2: So there is a camaraderie here.
0: Sure. I don't know what that means.
2: It means like friendship. There's a friendship here.
1: Yeah. I mean, it's all the shade out here is
0: all
1: friendly.
0: Shade? Okay.
1: Yeah.
0: Get on with this story, Layla.
2: Ben, do you think the shade that you give Layla is
0: warranted?
2: Just friendly?
0: Oh, yeah. No.
2: No, it's actually deep.
1: Like,
0: it runs deep.
1: Did I say friendly? I meant like it's opposite day. So if I said friendly, I meant like
0: it's opposite day.
2: Is it actually opposite day?
0: I think it is.
1: Opposite day is every day. Because
2: why does everyone always says, oh, today's opposite today? Today is opposite day.
1: That's what you say when there's a joke. That's really
2: bad. And I feel like just to talk about our days a little bit, it was not, I don't, was it? I don't know. Since to stay on the topic of days a little bit, how was your day, Layla?
1: My day?
0: Yeah, your day.
1: Like
0: we care.
2: I will say that you did not print out your Shakespeare monologue for class.
1: I did print out my Shakespeare monologue.
2: Did you?
1: I did. So my day was pretty chill. It's always chill. I noticed that. But I did my same old, went to school, did my class. My teacher in second block wasn't there, so I was able to just, like, not have to work in a group. Thank the Lord. Let's go to majors. That's really the most important. Oh, no. Actually, so personal finance. I have that class with one of my closest friends, and we have to make a project or do a project, and, like, we have different options. So me and my friend decided to do a rap video.
0: No.
1: And you have like, guidelines on what you need to talk about regarding, like, how to save, the importance of the FDIC, UA, whatever the other one's called. I kind of forgot. But we made a rap, and it's really hard. I should play it for y'all sometime because I recorded it on
2: my own. It was for Mr. Bates' class.
1: Yes, it was for Mr. Bates. So that was fun. And then majors. My other friend, he's a book nerd. So we rented out or checked out these books. I don't know if I've ever seen the Divergent series. Love it.
0: No.
2: Have you watched those movies? And what do you?
0: I have no idea what you're talking about. Divergent.
2: The Divergent movies.
1: Oh my gosh, you're awesome. And the books are always better.
0: I'm awesome.
1: I said the movies are awesome.
0: Oh, okay. I'm sorry. I
2: feel like that was like the trend in the 2010s. Everyone was making the Divergent, the Hunger Games. I feel like that was kind of like the period of time when everyone was doing that, you know?
1: Yeah. But it was pretty awesome. How was you guys' day?
2: Mm. I actually kind of want to talk about my weekend a little bit. I know it's a shocker. I'm actually diverging from
0: that was a terrible laugh and you just put that on there
1: and I'm proud of it.
2: It's gonna be it will be online forever.
0: It will be.
1: I'm gonna put it as my ringtone.
2: Yeah.
0: Oh my god, don't do that.
2: No, you should make it Ben's ringtone.
1: I just think he doesn't have a phone to even have a ringtone, so
2: get him a new phone. Insensitive. And then
1: I'll get you a flip phone.
2: Yeah.
0: You give me that.
2: No, and just put your picture, your laugh on it.
1: Yes.
2: Mm. So he's forever Ryan.
0: Well, how was your week, C?
2: Okay. So my weekend, actually, weren't listening to me.
0: I wasn't.
2: So I went to go see the Ego New Hazlett show, and it was so great. I did hear for the SLB Youth Media Center, I got this amazing opportunity to go review the show, and it was this fantastic exploration of our world today, and through the AI lens of technology versus humanity. And I thought it was just so powerful how they were going through this kind of avant-garde experimental music journey. And I went there with my friend, and from there we hung out for the weekend, and my friend Arrow actually got me on this film project. So I was able to work on it and doing camera operating, and that was really great. And Arrow actually got to stay over, which was really fun. And we just hung out the whole night. Arrow, I feel like, is a little bit like crazy, like the crazy friend or like always like. And for me, I don't know if it seems like it. Sometimes I'm just like kind of mellow. But
0: I can
2: like,
0: see that.
2: I need somebody to, like, give me that, like, push to do things. And I feel like Arrow's just always so adventurous.
0: Mm-hmm.
2: So that was really fun. Yeah. What about how was your day or weekend, if we're diverging from the path?
0: Well, I didn't really do anything for my weekend. I kind of just wasted it doing nothing.
1: Sounds about right.
0: It does sound about right. And I think the more you know me, the more you know how lazy I am and how I don't really do anything. But beside that... today was kind of strange. I actually got a lot of work done with school and around house. Don't clap for that.
2: So do you actually have to be on a class for online school, or is it like asynchronous situation?
0: Something happened where somebody added a problem or whatever at home, and now they make us do wellness checks or whatever.
2: Oh.
0: So
1: I wish our school did that.
0: Wellness checks?
1: Like mental wellness or school?
0: They just want to see your face.
1: Oh, I thought there was like a mental health.
2: They need to make sure you're like not dead.
1: School really should. We should talk about that after this.
0: Okay, yeah, we could talk
1: mental
0: about that.
1: Health, well mental being health. All
0: right. So yeah, my day was whatever. I don't have to go to any classes though. I should be because they want to see my face, but I just whatever.
2: But you don't have to. It's not like a required.
0: Not that I know.
2: Thing.
0: Of. I could be in a lot of trouble right now, and I just wouldn't know because I don't check my emails. But. Regardless of that, guys, you just laugh at anything. It's laughing at anything.
2: That laugh is going to be in your dreams.
0: What? That's like a threat.
1: No, continue.
0: Okay. Anyway, after being threatened by two people. Yeah, my day was chill. If you guys want to talk about, what were you going to talk about?
1: Okay.
2: Mental health in school.
1: I don't know. I feel like that'd be great if schools did that, you know, did like a mental health screen. Yes. So, fun fact, sad story. I guess I'm bringing this up just to show that places do that. So, in the military.
0: In the military?
1: Yes. When you're in basic training, they do mental, like, you know, you do a series of things to make sure that you're fit. Because, you know, you have to be fit. You have to be at a certain, like, your body fat. Listen, fact check me because I could be mixing this up. But I think your body fat has to be exactly 30%.
0: Exactly.
1: Yeah, because, you know, like, weight, they don't do it by weight because, like.
0: People look different.
1: Right. And, like, if you're tall, like, say it's, like, 20 pounds. Or not. Whoa. Like.
0: 20 pounds is crazy. Well, I'm so sorry.
1: Like, let's say 225. That's throwing a number out there.
0: Months. What like,
1: you say? So, like, 225. Yeah. So, like. 225 looks different on height, so they go by body fat. But anyways, point is they do different screenings for your weight to make sure you're in shape enough, and they to make sure that your mental is good enough. So they do mental health screenings. Mm-hmm. I have a story about somebody, and that's not important. It's just the point is like I like how they do that to make sure even if the result could be said, it's like school should do that. They can't kick you out of school, but like. They could give resources. In the military, they can kick you out.
0: I see what
1: out.
0: You're saying.
1: Yeah, that's the point of bringing it up. Because I feel like that's really important. Obviously, you can't do – well, you can, but it's going to take a while. So we could find a way to, like, do it inside of time.
0: I do think that
1: that'd be great.
0: Stuff – like, well, I don't know. I'm just going to say this. I think there's stuff like the military where the moment you step in, they're already like, you need to have this, this, and this, and this to be able to be a part of this. Are better because you don't have to really change anybody's mind because this is what they expect from this place, from school. Nobody's expecting to have to go in there and then have a wellness check or something like that because this is not widespread. So I think it'd take more to get more time to get people used to something like that and make them actually open up to whatever counselor. But Layla has something she really wants to say.
1: Yes, because to your point, that is what it seems like. Listen, the military is like my favorite conversation ever. So
0: really?
1: Yes. Okay, this makes me excited. So actually, so my dad, he is a military training instructor. Mm-hmm. He's an MTI for UTAs. I don't remember what that stands for, but basically, so there isn't a certain amount. They do help prepare you. Yeah. It's not just you join and they throw it at you. This is for anybody who wants to join. They prepare you. So like when you have your basic training date, that's set. Mm-hmm. So the amount of UTAs depends on like – like from when you're the day you go to basic training is.
0: Yeah.
1: But UTAs really helps you. It helps you, like, it gives you the information and, like, stuff that you need to memorize prepares you. And, it's so cool.
0: Well, I have a question.
1: Yes.
0: Do you do basic training before you do?
1: Basic training is, like, your school to get into the military. So once you graduate basic training, you're
0: not
1: the military.
0: Even in the military until you complete basic training.
1: Not officially, no. But
0: can they kick you out of basic training for not being up to whatever?
1: You can get discharged, and you have to wait a certain period to join back. Like the person I know who got discharged because of their mental health screening.
0: Yeah.
1: They're not like official. They're not banned. They just have to like 6 month period. I think it was so. Yeah.
2: Yeah, but I feel like that's a really good thing to be able to keep them safe. Not only, I think a lot of people are focusing on physical health.
0: Of course.
2: But mental health is also so important because it can affect all these different aspects of their life. So I'm surprised but also kind of glad that they do care about that during your basic training, definitely when you're completely re-socializing yourself. And I feel like definitely with school, a lot of stuff people aren't like succeeding in school. Mm-hmm. It's because their mental health isn't good. Mm-hmm. They're not being able to sleep enough. And I think a lot of people are like, you have bad grades, you're not doing well enough in school.
0: Mm-hmm.
2: But I think a lot of teachers need, and a lot of people overall in the school field need to be, what is the core issue here? Because it isn't just, oh, you got an E on an assignment.
0: Mm-hmm.
2: It's also, why did you get an E on the assignment? Which I feel like a lot of the time teachers aren't focusing on.
0: Yeah.
2: They're like, you have a bad grade. When are we going to be like, why do you have a bad grade? And not like say, it's horrible that you have an E.
0: Mm.
2: and say, how can we make that E, C, C, B, yeah, A, whatever.
0: We get a higher grade. I think that's actually important thing to talk about. I'm glad Layla brought it up because it seems like you're pretty interested, at least in the military aspect of this. It seems like you know a lot about that.
1: Yeah, so well, in general, too. But general. I do love the military.
0: Okay, well, I'm happy to hear that. I guess it's a good thing to have people talk about this stuff because how you think about something affects everything in your life. Because I can think about you one way and that affects how I treat you and how you treat me. I can think about SOB one way and that affects what I do when I come here. So it's very important to understand that how you think affects a lot more than a lot of people think, because I can really want to be like a scientist or whatever, but I don't want to do the work. So I'm trying to find loopholes and stuff, and then I don't succeed. And then I'm like, oh, I'm stupid or whatever, when you didn't go about it the right way because you didn't think about it the right way. So I guess it's just instilling in kids and everybody that you have to get your mind under control before you really have any goals or anything that you want to do, because you're not going to be able to do them and you're just going to be disappointed with yourself. But
1: Look, I've been getting deep. I snapped it at. That was so honest.
0: So to end your guys' snapping and being happy for me, we're going to go on a quick break. We'll be back in a second with our riddle.

0: Hello, welcome back to YXL, All Things All the Time. This is Ben, I'm your host, joined by
1: Layla
2: and C.
0: And that song you just listened to was Giddy Up by Shirley Temple. It's a very good song. We've played a lot, so I hope you listen to that on your own.
3: 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Don't click away, and remember to set your alarm for tomorrow.
0: But we have our riddle by C.
2: Yes. And here it is. I'm not a blanket, yet I cover the ground, a crystal from heaven that doesn't make a sound. What am I?
0: Obviously, walrus. Anyway, I think Layla and C have something they want to talk about, so just go ahead.
2: Yes.
0: Rattle that off.
2: I think we've talked so far about mental health in school and in the military. Great topic brought up by Layla. And I kind of want to mention another idea of resocialization. So it's called a total institution, where you are completely kind of thrown into a different realm, and a lot of that involves prisons. And a lot of the time, from very deep systemic issues, a lot of people with mental health issues are sent to prisons rather than getting the help they need. And I think it's a deep issue in our country that is not really being addressed, and how do we look at it from an angle that is helpful for improving our prison system? Yeah, Ben?
0: I guess I don't understand what you mean by a lot of people with mental health issues, because what mental health issues would cause you to commit some of these crimes that will land you in prison? Like, which ones specifically?
2: I think there are health issues. I don't know, like, specifically. Yeah. Like, I'm not, like, a therapist, but, like, you're not fully in your right mind.
0: That makes sense.
2: Because I don't want to like misstep, because I don't know mental, but I know like there are a lot of people with mental health issues. And we address it as a criminal problem rather than
0: what it actually
2: is, a mental health problem.
0: I see.
2: And I know it kind of is like, there's a lot of racism with it too, and other stuff. But I want to talk to Layla, because you had a story kind of about this.
1: I did. And before that, like, back to your question, by all means, I am not in the medical field. I don't study any of this. But I feel like you can't really – well, I'm not going to say you can't. There might be a mental, like, illness more common in others. But I feel like you search shit up, and it's not going to be, like, a specific thing related. Like, it can be something as simple as being bipolar or, like – schizophrenia?
0: Am I pronouncing
1: that? Yes, like that. Like,
2: check.
1: Like, you can.
2: We're gonna actually ask our producer to fact check.
0: Oh, I thought it was just schizophrenia.
1: Yeah.
0: But
1: Well, no, I'm just throwing things out there. I'm not if you say what's the mental health, like I said, I don't study that, but I feel like there's so many other illnesses, different factors too, that can play a part in that. You can't just simmer it down to one. Not saying you were. I'm just saying. But like I said, there might be one that pops up more common. You might see like people incarcerated and others. But yeah, so I recently went down to North Carolina to see my family. And my aunt, she's in college, and we were just talking with her like what she's studying. And she's like wants to be a therapist, but more specifically to be a therapist in prison. And I really like admire her for that. And I feel like that's so cool, because you don't hear that coming up a lot. Like,
0: that's brave.
1: Brave. Props to her, because you won't hear that. Like, you say, I'm going to be a therapist. It's for kids or adults that are not incarcerated. But, like, you don't hear the other side of that. And I feel like that's really important, because, yes, there are people that are in there for really bad things. But there are also people in there for illegal things that never got the help they needed. And it's like, I feel like even when you're in prison, like, if you're a serial killer or something, I don't really have much for you. But even when you're in prison, like, I feel like it's still important to have the opportunity to understand yourself when you never had that resource.
0: Of course.
1: Or to even grow, even if, you know, regardless of if you are going to get out or not. But, I mean, I
0: understand that. I think it's very important for people to understand that just because I want to help these people doesn't mean I agree with what they did.
1: Exactly.
0: Like, I don't – you could be a very bad person, like you said, a serial killer, somebody did something terrible. But – you also have stuff that is very wrong up here that I'm able to help and learn from you. that to help other people so they don't get that far.
1: And all serial killers, I feel like, especially the ones that are talked about, have gone through serious stuff or maybe have something and it's never gotten addressed. Yeah. You can go to the ones that got documentaries. You can go talk about the ones that you don't really hear about, and you will find something that's that some trauma or just a mental health illness at all that's never gotten addressed and that's only grown. So I feel like that's another, like, that's for anybody, you know what I mean? Yeah. But especially, like, those people, like, because you look at them, oh, my gosh, they're so horrible. And, yes, they're bad, terrible. But there is something that went on that should have been, you know, that could have.
0: Yeah, I think it's important to do that as well, because then you have, okay, try to say this as nice as possible. You have something that happened in their life, and then you're like, I can never become this person. I can never do what they did. But then you go through stuff that they do, and you find yourself doing similar stuff. Not that bad, but it's like
2: generational trauma.
0: Yeah, because what affected them can affect you at the same time. Like, if they went through a traumatic experience, if you go through the same traumatic experience, it could be a problem. So instead of just being like, this person is a villain and evil, you kind of want to humanize them and be like, this is still a person. They have to be punished for what they did. That's why they're in prison. But there's a reason for why what they did most of the time, some of the time.
2: I feel like a lot of the time we can say, oh, they've done this bad thing. But I think that doesn't mean we shouldn't get to the root of the problem. We shouldn't be like, these prisons are still inhumane or these prisons are still treating them subhuman, even if they've done bad things. Because no human should be put in the condition that is some prisons, you know. And I feel like even if you've done the most horrible thing, and you should be able to be given the treatment that best helps you. You should be able to be given real food, real health care. If, like, you get hurt in prison, you should be able to, like, be able to get your health care, get your mental health services. And I think that's not being addressed right now in the country.
0: I was going to take a stance against what you just said, but actually when you finish what you were saying, I agree with you more. I do think that some people are just, this might be contradictory to what I just said, but I do think that some people are just like, you don't really deserve much because of what you did, even in prison. But at the end of the day, like, you shouldn't be like literally cuts and bruises and they're infected and stuff because they're a rat infested cell or something. So that's crazy. But so that's all I want to say.
1: I'm picking up what you're putting down.
0: Are you picking
1: your
0: it up?
1: Your example was very randomly specific, but I do rats. Understand the point.
0: I know a lot about rats, actually. I know that they have a tail, they have eyes, and this is the crazy part, they have whiskers.
1: Oh?
0: Did you know that?
1: You don't say.
0: I don't say. I read it online.
2: You know,
1: but
2: Ben.
1: But you just said it?
0: No.
2: I feel like you're giving us some really great advice
1: about
2: life.
1: I love
2: this
1: side of you.
2: You know, don't you think this is some great advice from Ben? Like about life, about all these types of things. And so I'm actually going to get into our question of the day. What's the best and worst advice you've ever received?
0: Oh, that actually transitioned way better. I didn't know where you were going with that, but guys, we might have a mastermind on our team here. Okay.
2: It's you, Ben. See, I'm complimenting you for once. I'm actually seeing how it feels.
0: When Angelina and Sammy are here, I'm like the star. I don't get mean comments thrown at me. Everything is going well. It's just like,
1: do you want me to change that?
0: No.
1: Okay.
0: No, I like
1: you.
0: I
1: like you give me the signal, and I am there.
0: I'm not gonna give you the signal.
1: Okay. I'll make it up myself. Then I'm gonna give myself the signal.
2: I feel like I feel like we should try being nice to Ben for once and see how
1: he
2: reacts.
1: Ben be nice to us? Because
0: it's not a two-way street here. It's more of a one-way.
1: Right.
0: But
1: let's answer
0: your question, okay. C. Best and worst advice given
2: by somebody.
0: I guess I could start since I'm talking already. I don't know. I don't think, like, when people give me advice, I either forget it or take it directly to heart. And sometimes I'll take very bad advice directly to heart and very good advice I'll forget. So I guess the worst advice I've ever been given is
2: What is it?
0: I'm just thinking here.
2: You're just thinking, yeah.
0: I guess to not – the advice was to get people back. Like if somebody does something to you, you should do what you can and get them back. The way it was presented was within reason, like not going crazy, like psycho mode to like stab their tires out or something. But just like you should, if you have an opportunity to get them back, pay them back for what they've done to you. And I think that's bad advice because most of the time you're not going to be that level-headed when somebody does something to you. Like if you just stepped on my shoes, if I'm thinking I got to step on your shoes, it can cause a lot of problems. I can step on your shoes and make you trip or something and then you hurt yourself, or I can fall on myself and I try to step on your shoes. So I guess revenge is not always a good thing because it could just lead to more and more evil being done. But I guess the best advice I've received is to look at yourself and realize that, because I always thought I was kind of the main character, you know, because I think I told this to Joseph once, but I can only see through my eyes. Like, I can only perceive you guys through what I'm seeing. So it's kind of hard for me not to just be like, I'm the only person really thinking or something. I don't know how to describe it the best, but somebody told me to stop thinking like that, because even if I can't be in your minds or hear your thoughts or something, you are thinking, like you're processing stuff and you're people too. So you react to stuff. And I guess the advice would just chill and like, I don't know, take everything so seriously or something like that. Yeah, that's me.
2: What about you, Layla?
1: Oh, man.
0: About to get deep.
1: No, I was thinking. Maybe. So the worst advice, I can't think of something specific, but I will say, like, it was real hypocritical. Like, I can't say the words exactly, but I know, like, the worst advice I've ever gotten was something that was just came straight out of hypocrisy, you know?
0: Of course.
1: Very, very, like, it's like something.
0: A lot of hand signs for our audio viewers.
1: Yes, like, it was just something that really just messed with my head, you know? Mm. Especially, and I'm not trying to get too deep here, but especially when I was going through a lot of, like, personal stuff.
0: Yeah.
1: And advice, you know, like, I was in a very vulnerable state. And so, like, I don't like to admit it, but advice was helpful because it gave me another thing to look at, thing to think about. But it's like, there was sometimes I got advice from folk that was just like, like, you know, like.
0: You're doing the same thing, bro.
1: Yeah, it just wasn't helpful.
0: That can be jarring. Yeah.
1: Yeah, but the best advice that I think I've gotten,
0: mm-hmm.
1: I got a few. The best advice I got was ever. All of it was from my dad. And I think one of them was embrace the suck. My dad tells me that all the time.
0: Embrace the suck?
1: He's actually told me that when I was on punishment.
0: That's a good... First of all, it's crazy.
1: He did because like...
0: On punishment, embrace the suck?
1: Yeah, because he was like, there's nothing you could do about it. Well, okay, well, he didn't say that, guys. I'm lying. He did not say that. But it was kind of like a, you did what you did. You got to go through the consequences. You got to embrace the suck and take, you know, he told me that since I was like in elementary school. But it's so true,
0: like,
1: though,
0: quote.
1: Because... like stuff like that, like stuff is gonna happen.
0: Mm-hmm.
1: Life is gonna life, and you really can't. You can only control what you could control. But life is gonna. You could be walking across the street, a bird poops in your glasses. True story, actually.
0: What?
1: Anyways, yeah. But
0: that's not,
1: it's like,
0: normal.
1: What are you gonna do? You're gonna rewind time and stop the bird from pooping in your glasses?
0: Yes.
1: No, I wish, but you gotta embrace the suck. Do what you can on your end, but you.
0: Crazy.
1: Yeah, maybe not the best example, but that's the first thing I could think of. But it's just like, you can get as personal or hilarious with it as you want.
0: That bird hates you. I'm sorry.
1: Yeah, guys, a bird pooped in my glasses, but that's not the point. But embrace the suck is. Mm-hmm. And EWE.
0: What?
1: My dad told me that too. It is what it is.
0: Oh, okay.
1: I carry that with me. EWE. Because it is what it is.
0: Why are we so deep today, guys? Yeah. We're also. Philosophical.
2: I really felt that. I felt that internally, and it was like really cool. And like,
0: bird poop with
2: I feel
0: island.
2: Like, no, but like, Ben, like, I feel like we've been like, I don't know, we're hearing all these words, and we're just
0: words.
2: Like, it's really cool. Worst advice for me, I feel like, I don't really have one,
0: mm-hmm.
2: but I feel like. Something, I don't know, but, like, I'm going to give, if someone ever is, like, stop being who you are, or, like, stop, like, it's okay to, like, be uncomfortable in certain, well, like, I don't know what I'm saying, but, like.
0: I get what you're saying.
2: Be yourself.
0: I think I get what you're saying.
2: Yeah.
0: Be yourself.
2: But also,
0: extent.
2: Like, no, yeah.
0: Like. There's some
2: no.
0: There's some things that you don't want to do around certain people. Is that what you're saying?
2: I'm not explaining myself well.
0: Mm-hmm.
2: I'm just trying to say, like, always, if someone is ever saying telling you to not be yourself, you shouldn't, like, listen to them. If someone is ever saying, like, just, like, you know, even if you're really uncomfortable, like, stay in a certain situation because you'll, like, get through it. I feel like for some things, but, like, other times it's okay to say I'm, like, uncomfortable and I'm done with this, like, that type of stuff. And I feel like some people are always, like, just keep going with it. But sometimes you just got to say, like, I got to quit. I got to be, like, this doesn't work for me, you know? And I feel like sometimes people are, like, just keep going with it. It will eventually get better. Sometimes it doesn't. And I feel like it's okay if you absolutely know, like, this doesn't work for me. Mm-hmm. You can be like, this doesn't work for me anymore. I'm done with this.
0: I think that's a great thing to do. Always voice yourself.
2: Yeah. And then best piece of advice, I would say, I feel like I've gotten really great advice here at the Youth Media Center. I've talked to a lot of people here, to the adults here, and I feel like they're always just like giving you space to learn, but also being like, if you want to learn from me, I'm here. And I think that's really powerful. And that kind of, I don't know if I have an exact answer, but there's just really great advice I've gotten here. And it kind of leads into the next question. I feel like I was talking to one of the staff educators here about what it's like to get older. And the question is, what's the most difficult thing about getting older? And I want us to kind of answer, where do we see ourselves in the next few years? And what are the difficulties of getting older now? And what do you expect the difficulties to be?
0: Wow. This is a... It's a crazy episode.
1: Making
0: guys.
1: Me think.
0: Yeah, and I don't like to think.
2: I can start.
0: Yeah, you can start.
2: I feel like growing is great. Like being able to learn so many new things about yourself is really cool. But I think at the same time, you are hit with these realizations almost every day. Like I'm learning something new, which is a great thing, but also can have negatives.
0: Mm-hmm.
2: Because may not negatives, but it can feel really, really scary.
0: Yeah.
2: I think, and that's okay. I think you will learn new things about yourself and you'll be like, oh my gosh, this is amazing. I didn't know this thing about myself. But also at the same time, it can feel really like I'm learning so much.
0: Yeah.
2: I am learning all these different things and it can be almost overwhelming when you're growing up and you're faced with all these new questions about yourself and your identity and how you want to live your life, because sometimes it's hard to answer that immediately. It's sometimes hard to be like, oh, I've learned this new thing. What do I do with that now?
0: Mm-hmm.
2: And I think sometimes we're expected to just know what to do with like when we're learning about ourselves. But I think a lot of the time we do need to take a step back and be like, I learned this thing, but I don't know quite what to do with that yet.
0: Yeah.
2: And I think it's okay to be like, I learned all these new things about myself and who I am, but I'm still figuring out what that means.
0: I honestly don't have anything else to add to that, so I'm just going to be quiet. But, Layla, what do you think?
1: Okay, so this is kind of like a two-part question, right? Like, you added on, like, where do we see ourselves? Mm-hmm. So, okay, I see myself hopefully being successful, and financially stable.
0: Wow.
1: Yes, that's the plan.
0: I didn't think of that.
1: Yeah, you know.
2: That's a good plan.
0: Singapore.
1: And I think that really also answers the hardest part is being financially stable.
0: Yeah.
1: Because it's so hard to, props to everybody who has a job. Let's give it a hand for everybody who got a job and who is making a way. Because it's a blessing for, I mean, you see people who, you know, are more or less fortunate now. So I feel like that's another hard part. It's just money. Money, money, money, money, money, money. You want to breathe? Money. You want to eat? Money. You know, you want to sleep? Money. That's how, everything's just money.
0: I don't sleep, so.
1: Well, okay. Well, you do everything else, so, you know. It's okay.
0: Well, that's irrelevant.
1: I feel like that is, but, if you want to dive deeper into that question, what's the hardest part about getting older? Independency. I feel like it's really hard because you go, your whole life, 18 or maybe older, sometimes younger, but like a good long time with your parents or your guardian or whoever helped raising you. And just so when you get older, college, beyond college, or just college aged, you're like more on your own, independent, and you gotta figure out how to do this. And like, listen, I can't wait for my independence. Don't get me wrong. I'm about to get my permit, but I start driving. You know what I mean? When I'm hungry, I'm gonna go. Like, I'm excited for that independency.
0: Of course.
1: But it's more to that. You gotta learn how to be independent, like more physically, like house bills, but even emotionally, you know?
0: Mm-hmm.
1: So I feel like just emotionally in general, just growing up and having to grow into your maturity as an adult, as an older person than who you were, I feel like it's difficult, but you know, it's gonna be fun. It's gonna be great. I can't wait. I think it's gonna be so fun to be an adult.
2: And what about you, Ben?
0: Well, I guess I'm kind of like, I don't really think about much in general. So when people ask me, do you think about the future or not? I don't. I don't at all. So I don't know. I guess where I see myself in 5 years or whatever is the same place I'm here now, just kind of doing whatever is in front of me and then working on that. And I know that's bad because you should have some sort of like ambitions or goals or whatever. I just don't. So I should probably get some and like figure out what I really want to do with my life. But I mean, I guess I don't really have a answer for that.
2: No. I don't know. Yeah, but I feel like that is okay. It's okay to not know everything, you know?
0: Yeah.
2: And I feel like we're about to go into a break.
0: Yeah.
2: But if you want to call in, you can at 412-200-5975. And you can tell us about how you see yourself in the next few years, if you have any thoughts about like it being difficult getting older or the best and worst advice you've received. We'll be right back.

0: Okay, welcome back to YXO, All Youth of the Time. This is Ben, I'm your host, joined by
1: Layla
2: and C. And that was Raccoon Ridge, and that was some, I really like that song. And earlier was Giddy Up. We've been hearing some great music this evening. So, and I think we're going to continue. We had some great music, and now we're going to have some more great conversation and poems.
0: Okay, so we have our first poem here. Submitted by Lena, and it is Still I Rise by Maya Angelou, and it's going to be played right now.
3: Center at SLB Radio. This is Issa Lena, a middle school student at King. This is a paper flower poem by Maya Angelou named Still I Rise. You may write me down a history with your bitter, twisted lies. You may tread me in the dirt, but still, like dust, I rise. Does my sassiness upset you? Why are you beset with gloom? 'Cause I walk like I got oil wells pumping in my living room. Just like moons and suns with the certainty of tides. Just like hopes springing high, still I rise. Thanks for listening.
0: Snap it up. That was good.
1: I like that a lot.
0: I do like that too.
1: I love Maya Angelou.
0: Okay.
2: I feel like
0: I actually don't know who that is.
2: Wait, so. You don't know?
0: No, I don't know what Maya Angelou is.
2: That was really powerful, and I feel like Lena did a great reading. I was taken on the journey of Maya Angelou.
0: I kind of get what she was saying. No matter what, I'm still gonna come back. You know, I rise again. Or I think that's what she was saying. Mm-hmm. So yeah, I think that's a great message. And this is the second poem by Lila. And this one was actually submitted by herself. She made this one as well. So the title of the poem is A New Flower Poem.
4: From the Youth Media Center at SLB Radio, this is Lila, a senior at Taylor Alderdice. This is a paper flower poem that I wrote. On a communist mission, I travel far, stumble upon an enchanted forest. Mushrooms rest as deer scatter by. Whispers in the wind swirl, but most promisingly, I found a rose in the enchanted forest, whose voice was most eccentric of them all. And so, red rose, an umbrella for an honest ant, red rose, a shield against, magnifying glasses in a glaring sun, from an honest ant, I'm not sure how I found you, but I'm glad I did. Thanks for listening.
0: Okay.
2: That was
0: interesting.
2: Yeah. No, I really liked it. I think it's also really cool that she wrote it herself and then also performed it. And I just thought really cool. I think she also was taking us on this journey too. So yeah. What did
0: I really don't have much to say about these poems. Not because they're bad or anything. You know, I just not good with words, guys. So
2: no, I think you're taken aback by how beautiful they are.
0: Yeah, I was blasted away out of my chair. I'm currently out of the room speaking on a mic. But I guess we're just going right into the second or third one this time. This one is submitted by Milo. And it's called The First Rose of Summer and is written by Oliver Hinford.
5: From the Youth Media Center at SLB Radio, this is Milo. I'm 12. With a paper flower poem. The First Rose of Summer by Oliver Herford. Oh dear, is summer over? I heard rosebuds moan when first her eyes she opened and found she was alone. Oh, why did summer leave me? Little me belated. Where are the other roses? I think I might have waited. Soon the little rosebud saw, to her surprise, other rosebuds opening, so she dried her eyes. Then I heard her laughing gaily in the sun. I thought summer was over. Why, it's just begun. Thanks for listening.
0: Okay, so let's address the elephant in the room here. For a 12-year-old, that's crazy, because I remember when I was doing a 12 and it was not reading poems. But
2: I really was not either. Mm. And I was just like, whoa, like, you're actually coming here, you're recording this poem, and I feel like they were obviously inspired by the poem, and I think that's really cool because I feel like a lot of 12-year-olds, they're just like on their iPads. But
0: yeah, I was eyeing up candy when I was 12. I wasn't really looking for glory in the poem scene. But I think with the context that these are all about spring, I think that's a good poem to read because it's kind of like happy-go-lucky type things where it's these flowers are doing whatever they were doing in that poem.
2: Yeah.
0: But I don't know, it's just kind of a warm-ish feeling thinking about it's about spring and flowers in there.
2: Mm-hmm.
0: But regardless, we're moving on to our fourth poem, which is translated by... Oh, okay, hold on, guys. I read that wrong. Transplanted, and it's by Emily Dickinson, but it was submitted by Olive.
1: I love Emily Dickinson.
0: You just love everybody.
1: I'm a lover.
2: Not you, Ben.
0: Okay, well, I didn't even say that, so I didn't expect it. All right.
3: From the Youth Media Center at SLB Radio. I'm Olive. I'm 12, and this is a paper flower poem. Transplanted by Emily Dickinson. As if some little Arctic flower upon the polar hem went wandering down the latitudes until it puzzled came to continents of summer, to firmaments of sun, to strange bright crowds of flowers and birds of foreign tongue. I say as if this little flower to Eden wandered in, what then? Why nothing only, your inference therefrom.
0: Okay. That was a little complex for me. I didn't really understand most of what she said, but you guys, the smart ones in the room, what do you think of that poem?
2: I feel like I was quite inspired by the reading of it.
0: Mm-hmm.
2: Like, also, they seemed like a younger person, maybe.
0: Yeah.
2: And I feel like anyone who's kind of inspired by poetry, it just, like, really amazes me. Like, I feel like I've only recently got into it, but people are just, like, inspired and they want to share it. And I feel like very well written as well. But Emily Dickinson is just, really great.
0: Well, I would know because, I don't know her.
6: You should tap in
0: to Emily Dickinson.
6: A lot of these great poets. Oh, and yeah. I still can't believe you say you don't know who Maya Angelou is.
0: Ooh.
6: So I'm just going to tell you a little bit.
0: Okay.
6: She is only one of the, like, greatest of all time poets.
0: Only?
6: There are a lot of great poets.
0: Okay.
6: She's one of the best. I have a lot of poets that are some of my favorites, but she's one of the best. So I pulled her up so I can read, instead of going off my memory.
0: Of course.
6: Love her. Okay. So Maya Angelou was a world renowned.
0: Wow.
6: She was a world. This is why I ain't the poet. A world-renowned poet, memorist, singer, dancer, actress, and civil rights activist.
0: God.
6: She wasn't a triple threat. She was a more than triple threat.
0: Whatever how many things you listed off threat.
6: Yes. She's definitely most known for. I know why the caged bird sings and still I rise. That's another famous one. But she made history by being the first nonfiction bestseller as a black woman, she's one of those people that are brought up in school, but I feel like isn't talked about nearly enough. She's an amazing poet. So if you guys are into poetry, check out Maya Angelou for sure.
0: Well, yes. I will be avoiding her because you said that, but it's good for you guys to check her out.
6: I thought we were being nice, but it's okay.
0: I never said I was gonna be nice.
2: And much like poetry, I'm gonna give you a poetry.
0: What did you say? A poetry what? No, we have a little disturbance in the forest here. What's going on?
2: Yes. I'm going to give you a poetry, reminder of our riddle.
0: Hey, it is.
2: I just want people to, stay thinking about it,
0: Because I already know the answer, but it's all right.
2: Yeah, because I feel like riddles can be much like...
0: Poems?
2: Yeah, poems. I'm not a blanket, yet I cover the ground. A crystal from heaven that does make a sound. What am I?
0: A walrus. Have you ever heard a walrus make a sound?
6: I have the perfect answer.
2: I'm so excited to hear it.
0: You are excited to hear the walrus answer?
2: And do we have another poem to hear before that?
0: We do have one last one. This was by Layla, the one in the room right now. So, we might just be witnessing the embarrassment of Layla. But hey, it's here. And also, one more thing to mention. These are all paper flower poems. It was a workshop done by SLB. And this that was in 2024. That was last year. But this year, they're going to have another one in about a month or so. And it's coming. It's the same thing, paper workshop. And you guys are going to make these poems, and then we'll make fun of you on live air.
2: No, we radio. Will actually say how great it is.
0: Yeah, okay.
2: And maybe you'll even be here on this radio show.
0: To be made fun of in person.

0: deep in mysterious holes into the curls, craving the sweet sap taking it away, to their dark underground cities. And all day, under the shifty wind, as in a dance to the great wedding, the flowers bend their bright bodies and tip their fragrance to the air and rise, their red stems holding all that dampness and recklessness gladly and lightly. And there it is again, beauty, the brave, the exemplary, blazing open. Do you love this world? Do you cherish your humble and silky life? Do you adore the green grass with its terror beneath? Do you also hurry, half-dressed and barefoot, into the garden, and softly, and exclaiming of their dearness, fill your arms with the white and pink flowers, with their honeyed heaviness, their lush trembling, their eagerness to be wild and perfect for a moment, before they are nothing forever?
1: Okay, so first of all,
0: that was so long.
1: Second of all, wow. Yes. I didn't know you could talk like that.
2: I didn't know you were.
1: So.
2: I'm just going to.
0: Talk like that.
1: Yeah. Like poem format. I didn't know you had that capacity.
2: I don't know.
0: Well, I write poems.
2: I think we should just say how great it was. Because I was laughing the whole time, but I've just been laughing. I've been having a laughing day. Yeah. But I'm just like taken aback because of like. Even just like 1 year ago, like you were doing some like great things here at SLB, and I genuinely loved it. Like I was taken like along, and I kind of liked how it was a little longer because I feel like you were able to really kind of engross us.
0: Shout out to the original writer. I ain't gonna lie, when I heard 14, I was like, how long ago was this? But I do remember doing this project. It was really fun, and I didn't. Enjoy it. Like, because we had options and stuff, and I did enjoy reading it. It was weird to hear it, but like, it was fun for sure. It was a good poem to read.
2: But I feel like it's kind of normal to feel weird to like listen
0: to it. Surely.
2: But then I feel like it's also kind of cool too. Like, oh, like that was 1 year ago, but now I can listen to it. And it's kind of much like the question we were asking earlier about like, how does it feel to like grow up? And I feel like some of that is like listening back on different things we've done, which is kind of cool. And I think it's kind of cool that we have like a collection of it, you being here, of kind of past things we've done.
1: Well, I do want to say we didn't mean to ambush you with that. I didn't even know you were going to be here. So we would have just played this without you being here, which probably would have been worse. But at least you're here to like defend yourself. And I have some questions.
0: Yes.
1: Barefoot. What's going on there? Who is barefoot in this poem?
0: Let this be an open interpretation.
1: I'm going to think you're barefoot in this poem. Running up in trees, collecting sap.
0: That's fine. It's an open interpretation.
1: It is open.
0: If you want it to be me who was barefoot, then...
1: Running up trees.
0: Then I guess I was barefoot running up trees.
1: In the forest, in the jungle.
0: Yeah.
1: Yeah.
0: Because, you know, you got to live life a little.
1: Barefoot?
0: You got to live life.
1: Eating sap from the tree itself?
0: You could take a shower and wash off the dirt. So it's okay.
1: Okay. All right, guys. That's our episode.
2: Should we do the riddle?
1: Yeah, we should do the riddle, actually. Just put that on there real quick.
2: Yes. So it's, I'm not a blanket, yet I cover the ground. A crystal from heaven that doesn't make a sound. What am I? And I just want to think, it's our type of spring right now. You know, it's kind of cold out, even though it's spring. And this, you might have even seen some of this earlier today.
0: I have a guess.
1: A hippo?
0: Have you seen a hippo earlier today,
1: Ben? I looked at the Zoo Channel.
2: Okay. What, when you were looking outside?
1: I saw air. And
2: what else did you see?
1: I saw a dog.
2: Falling from the heavens.
0: I see. Well, at first I was going to say rain, but you said it does or doesn't make a sound.
2: It doesn't.
0: I think
2: we should say it at the same time.
0: Okay, ready?
1: Yeah. All
0: right.
1: 3, 2, 1. A hippo.
0: Snow.
2: It was
1: a hippo.
2: Yay!
1: All right, guys.
2: Yeah, no, you were right, Layla.

0: snow.
1: Ben, are you okay?
0: I got it right.
2: Was it? Actually, was it actually snow?
1: Yeah, I'm sorry.
0: You know, it was snowing earlier. That was the dead giveaway because I was going to say rain, but rain makes a sound.
2: Thanks, guys, for listening to this YXO all the time.
0: It's okay, but also, Benny.
2: I'll cut your mic in a second. Anyway, I just want to say thanks also to PA Humanities. Okay, I had to get help. But for supporting this program. And yeah, thank you to PA Humanities for supporting us. Other than that, this is the end of our radio show. So I'm going to play this music and we're going to leave.

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2: Hi, my name is Grace, and I'm a 12th grade student at City Charter High School. 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The piece I will be discussing is for LEAP, which stands for Leadership, Excellence, Access, and Persistent Programs End of the Year Showcase. As an artist, what makes me want to be part of this program or just be creative in general is just I feel like whenever I create, it's for emotion, and sometimes it's also not. It's definitely diverse. I feel like as an artist, you don't have to be visually appealing to everybody to mean something. Usually people create to send a message, and sometimes people create just so they can feel something, so they can be creative. I just think that the program I'm attending, LEAP, it basically helps you tell a story, which I feel like, as I said, art helps with. LEAP basically just teaches us different ways that people have shared their stories and how those stories may have been hidden throughout the years and how we can express them, like, publicly. How we can spread the word about important issues. Artists that inspires me to create is practically any artist out there. I feel like any artist on the internet specifically, because the internet's everywhere, you can't really escape it. I think they all inspire me, especially ones that are just around my age, because it gives me a perspective that they have grown differently than me. They had their own life where they had learned different techniques and stuff. And me seeing that, it just feels like we're all completely unique, different, and different people. Especially, I feel like artists that base their whole entire, channel or account to give tutorials to people, that means a lot to me. That can inspire practically any artist, because they're able to practice based off of somebody else's directions alone. I think when I was younger, I was definitely helped a lot by artists on the internet that offer tutorials because they want to help people. And I think besides artists that are out there to create tutorials, I think music artists, poets are also inspirations to anybody, especially me. Any artist that I think is on my playlist overall inspires me, because whenever I listen to music, I'll be wanting to draw all of a sudden. And that can also not just be restricted to music alone or paintings, drawings. It can also be just movies or TV shows, because that itself is art. They tell stories in their own way. And I usually just feel like I want to just draw whatever I feel whenever I watch something, too. Thoughts, feelings, or memories that I want to invoke in this piece for myself and the audience is a crazy question. I think because of recent matters that are kind of spreading popularity, and this just came to mind to me at first, I'm speaking out personally against AI and AI art, because artificial intelligence is hard to escape today in a world where a lot of companies don't want to waste their money on real artists and think it's a lot easier and cheaper to just have AI do the work for them, because I don't know, they just think it's a better part for their business. But obviously, I don't agree with that, because AI, it does grow, but it only grows because of us entirely. It grows because of humans that it's taking from. And so eventually, if AI ever comes to a point where no artists are allowed to be able to work because AI had just taken over, it can't really grow anymore because there's no new art to consume to develop more. It just feels like a theme where a lot of people remain unappreciated until the last second. It's like in every movie out there, somebody that will be like a martyr, they're the one that speaks for everybody and they're right the whole time, but nobody believes them until the very end. I feel like that's what the situation is. The other day, I saw a Verizon advertisement and it was on TV. So usually when you see something on TV, you believe that it's fully developed, it's professional, but to my dismay, it was obviously artificial intelligence, it's AI, and it made me clearly disappointed. As somebody who doesn't use Verizon, but I also use my own network provider, I feel like if it comes to a point where almost everything that I've used and supported by myself because it doesn't use AI, it eventually does use AI, I wouldn't know where to go from there because it doesn't like feel natural. Because in artists, you can tell that they put time and effort and they care about what they do because they obviously worked hard for it in the first place. It's just whenever I see people disagree saying that AI is better and it's better developed and more creative, I just want them to like wonder, where is this AI getting its stuff from in the first place? I don't think it'd be anything without the artist today. My final product, when I'm imagining it currently, I just want it to invoke AI before. AI before it developed how it is now and how it's tried to perfect itself, I feel like I'd want to create a piece that's mainly imperfection, because while humans are imperfect and they are prone to having their mistakes, they are able to grow and also notice their mistake quickly. Because in AI, they won't care because they're a freaking robot. They won't automatically notice their mistakes unless they're prompted to make a whole new art piece entirely. But when you're somebody who draws and you look back at your old art, for me personally, I'll just want to redraw it and see how much I've grown. But as an artificial intelligence, as AI, you'll just have a whole new prompt entirely. It won't be the same thing as you had before because it's a completely new art style that it stole from. I imagine that when I'd create it, it'd have not realistic features, like three eyes, noses merging into each other, hands merging into each other, an extra hand, an extra finger, because it's obvious right now to tell that it's AI, but I feel like in the future, it's gonna be harder, but I just wanted to pick a piece where it was like, you could clearly tell that it's AI and that it won't be as perfect as a human's imperfection. As I said here, to get very specific, I just said that they steal from others, like I said earlier, because AI literally won't be anything. It's artificial. That means it's artificially stealing art. So in the future, there is a point where it won't be able to have new pieces to steal from. Because, like mentioned, companies think that it's cheaper to steal from these people. So obviously, a lot more companies are going to jump on the bandwagon, and so these artists won't be getting paid because they won't be getting hired. So then there just won't be anywhere to steal from. So all the movies, all the TV shows, I've been seeing actors that are having AI, and it'd be a young, beautiful AI woman. And so obviously, a lot of companies want old and youthful actors, so they'd pick that over anybody else any day, I'd assume. So it just feels like it's starting to become everywhere, and I just wanted to invoke a piece where you can tell that it's starting to grow everywhere. And just because it's starting to spread doesn't mean it's good at all. In conclusion, I just feel like as an artist, watching AI spread everywhere is really starting to hurt me, because I know how much emotion can be put into something just for it to get stolen in the first place. I really hope that this future realizes how much it's starting to ruin the environment just for a couple of cuts on the money.
3: Hello, I'm Zara, and you're listening to a podcast from the Youth Media Center at SLB Radio. Today I'm joined by Adrian and Nevaeh, and today we'll be talking about how we convey ourselves through our art and our LEAP final projects for this year. What difficulties does this project present? Give each other advice on how to overcome them or embrace them. I'd say one of the hardest things about creating a project like the ones we do for LEAP is how emotionally vulnerable they are. You really have to put yourself out there and touch on a subject that otherwise you might not be comfortable just talking about.
4: I kind of agree with Zara, because it's definitely, it feels vulnerable because you're putting all this work and like how you feel about the topic out for all these people to come in and look and see at during the showcase. It's kind of like, oh, like all these people are looking at my, it's just awkward for me, I guess.
5: I feel like you just got to look at it like they came here to see your project. So obviously, not everybody's going to like it, but they're going to appreciate that you put in the time and effort to do a project.
3: I would like to discuss the narrative of my piece, because although I don't have a tangible idea yet, I'm pretty confident about the concept. I think last year I created a piece that was kind of pushed upon me. Like whenever I create art, especially art that I'm presenting, my family kind of pressures me to make it about my Palestinian identity, to like put it out there and like talk about it. Like that's existing is resistance, so you have to keep existing. But I think this year I'm going to touch on more me as a person and make it like raw and messy and more my style.
4: For me, I'm not really set, like I'm not set on a project yet, but I definitely want to touch more on base of things like I'm in support of. Last year I did more about me with like mental health and like my personal story, but I really want to touch on something that's affecting everyone like globally. Not sure on what yet, but I'll get there.
3: Not to cut Adrian off, but I think that's all the time we have for today, so.
5: Oh, man.
3: All right. Thank you.
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6: We're students from Upper St. Clair High School, and we're here to talk about our school and ourselves.
11: Something that deserves love in our school is Global Education Week. 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
13: Hi, my name is Catherine. I'm in fourth grade at Lincoln K-3A. I think it's cool to care, and so do the people at the Mentoring Partnership at Southwestern Pennsylvania. 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Another example of people who know it's cool to care.
14: 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This piece I will be discussing is for the Leadership, Excellence, Access, and Persistence Program's end-of-year showcase. When it comes to being an artist, I think I'm more casual with it. So I'm not really too creative. I'm not making much, but I want to do more, and I don't have that much motivation for it. But I say, like, an artist that inspires me, one of my really close friends, she makes, like, a lot of really good art of characters and stuff, and seeing her talent has just, like, given me more motivation and inspiration, because she's been doing this for, like, 10 years, and just seeing how well she does gives me inspiration to do similar, even if I still kind of compare myself and it makes it harder. But that's fine. It's always good to set goals, I think. I say as of now, I don't have like a direct idea of what I'm going to do. But you know, I think I might do like just like kind of what I did last year, some sort of minor political thing. Because there's a lot of political issues going on. And not everyone's fully aware of it, even though I think it's like really obvious and like right in everyone's face. But apparently to some people it isn't, so, you know, gotta have someone that's going to express that, someone that's going to be here, like, saying all that. I'm thinking, again, just like last year, I'm going to do it as a poster, because it's, like, a kind of simple thing to do, which is better for me, because I'm not too good at making things, but it can still get thoughts across very well, especially if you do, like, really good with imaging and whatnot, like, making it pop more, draws people's attention. So hopefully with what I make, everyone will be able to like understand what I'm trying to say with it. But I do have some fear that some people are going to be a little bit more dense and just not fully understand it, because there's a lot of people like that. But again, hopefully everyone can. And that is all.
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9: Jelani,
15: Avi,
16: and Drake.
8: We're 8th grade students from Environmental Charter School, and we're here to talk about music.
15: Really, to get me to where I am musically, I think it would be my uncle. Really, before he came along, I was mostly listening to, like, whatever was in the charts in 2018. I used to be, like, a big Justin Bieber fan. Everybody in my family has the most differing music taste, but all stays in the rock genre. Like, for instance, my dad listens to, like, indie and mostly the underground stuff. It was a weird childhood, with that.
8: When I was younger, my mom used to play Paramore in the car in the mornings before I went to school. My aunt is the one that introduced me to Linkin Park before I really knew about them. And I liked them so much, I just recently went to one of their concerts. They were really, really nice. I saw one of my friends there. My aunt was there, too. She also got me into other bands. We've seen multiple concerts together, multiple nu metal band concerts. There's actually this cover band that comes around to Pittsburgh every so often and plays a lot of nu metal that I'm going to in January.
17: I'm going to say my sister's old boyfriend and my mom, they mainly just played the music around me a lot when I was younger. So that's it.
8: Do you have a favorite artist?
17: It's J.I.D.
8: Nice.
15: Soundgarden. For me.
8: That's the one thing. I don't have an overall favorite artist. I have favorite artists within genres.
18: Favorite artist right now is probably Pierce the Veil. If I had to pick a favorite song by them, it's probably Bulls in the Bronx from the Collide with the Sky album or Emergency Contact. Those two are really good.
15: I've been in a couple bands. I've been on small tours in the East. I haven't gone anywhere near West. I'd like to do something with it. I don't think I have a chance to. I don't think I get taken very seriously for my age.
17: One of our friends, David, he got me listening to one song. He said Headstrong. I'm not going to say I'm a huge fan, but it does sound nice.
18: Headstrong is one of the first songs I started listening to when I first got into like rock and metal. I listened to it on repeat, nonstop. I recently died down listening to it because once you listen to a song so many times, it gets kind of repetitive. Me, Charlie, David, and someone who doesn't go to our school, Riley, are in a band that we created around last year, named it Obscure. Did like two performances for the school, which really have to redo them. We've improved as musicians since then. We plan on like going farther more into stuff with the band.
8: So far, we've only done covers of Green Day, and right now we're working on a song by 3 Days Grace. And I'm hoping to take a more nu metal leaning sort of direction. Since, like, very early 6th grade, I've been into stuff around the nu metal genre. Now, I really like sludge metal and thrash. One of my favorite bands is Crowbar. One of my favorite albums is Sonic Exis in its purest form. It was released around early 2003, and ever since I discovered it a bit ago, I've been listening to it nonstop. Same thing with Acid Bath. I used to be really into Acid Bath and their debut album called When the Kite String Pops. My favorite song by them is Jezebel. It's not exactly like something I'd recommend to one of my friends, but I really like them.
18: When I first met Charlie, she made me a playlist, and I started listening to it, and I picked out songs that I liked, songs that I didn't like. And eventually, I started getting into nu metal. More recently, I got more into the emo genre with artists like Pierce the Veil, My Chemical Romance, Panic the Disco. I still don't know much about it, so I'm not very knowledgeable. So I probably would get genres and genre names wrong. Recently, Charlie has recommended me some artists to get into slam metal. Artists like, I don't think I can say these names.
8: Acrania.
18: There's like stuff I gotta get used to, like the gutturals and whatever, which is kind of like off-putting to me because I can't really understand what they're
8: gutturals,
18: saying.
8: Gutturals, pig squeals.
18: Yeah, sounds like garbage disposal noises.
8: For Youth Express, this is Charlie,
18: Jelani,
9: Avi,
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19: 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I'm in 11th grade at Montour High School, and you're listening to Youth Express. 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
20: Hello, my name is Bray, and I'm a 12th grade student at City Charter High School. You are listening to an artist statement recorded in the Youth Media Center at SLB Radio. This piece I will be discussing is for the Leadership Excellence Access and Persistence Program's End of Year Showcase, aka LEAP. Who am I as an artist? I would call myself a free-going artist. I create when I per se want to having to have a meaning behind it. Why I want to be a part of this program, what makes me want to be a part of this program, is being able to express my feelings through art and storytelling, especially the topics that I'm scared to talk about. Next, what art or artist excites me? Basically anything. A lot of what inspires me to create my art is my own being and my family around me. Why create this piece? We haven't started on our piece making just yet, but when we do, I would like to talk about the homophobia in the world, as it's something that I face daily, and I kind of just came to terms with it, and I want to express how that can make someone feel about themselves. And lastly, for my final project, I want to step out of my comfort zone, making it way larger than any other piece I have worked on before, and I hope that I will be able to express and show these feelings through it, but the only fear that I would have is not finishing it on time, but that's also a fear for time to come. All right, thank you guys for listening.
21: Hello, my name is Amina, and I'm a 12th grade student at City High. You are listening to an artist statement recorded in the Youth Media Center at SLB Radio. The piece I will be discussing is for the Leadership, Excellence, Access, and Persistence Program's End of the Year Showcase. To be honest, I'm not really into art, or I'm not really an artsy person, unless I am kind of in the space of it, or like I'm forced to draw something, or like writing, I'm not really good at that. So if it's something that's given to me, I will try my best to achieve that art piece to make it, you know, readable, look good, or make it colorful, whatever it is that I need it to be an art piece. I do like to put my creativity to the test. Whenever I try my hardest to, like, come up with, like, a piece or, like, you know, writing, I try to think of ways to be different. Obviously, I'm not an artsy person. Like, I try to step out of my comfort zone whenever it comes to, like, drawing and stuff like that. So whenever I work hard on a piece and I feel like it's done or I feel very good about it, you know, I probably ask for second opinions just to see what I should add. You know, because I do want it to look the best possible. Obviously, nothing's perfect, but I want it to look like I've worked hard on it and I put every thought in my brain into it as well. I don't really have a specific art style that I follow or that I look up to or an artist that I look up to. I just go with the flow. I just go with whatever is given to me, or if, like, I'm in school and we're doing, like, maybe stations and they're like, oh, do this for like a grade, I will try my best to like put my creativity into it, even though I'm not really into that. Like, especially with art, I probably am the worst at it. Like, I'm just genuinely being honest, but I do feel like whenever I do my art, styles, it usually goes with like writing. I'm not really good at writing, but I will literally try my best. So I don't have like a specific art style that I follow. I just do whatever pops up on my mind. Like, you know, I really love drawing flowers. So if it's like, oh, you can free draw or something, I will like draw leaves, flowers, and like just agricultural things that just pop up in my mind. Whatever piece I decide to create, I want people to feel like, wow. Like, I really want to put people in shock or like in like disbelief. Like, I want people to get excited of like the surprise of what I just made, or I want like reactions out of people. Like, I feel like I don't really do that often, but obviously, like, whenever I do create like any type of art piece, I do get that sometimes, but I also feel like I don't do enough. Like, last showcase, I wasn't really happy about my art piece, although I worked very hard on it and I was really anxious about the whole thing. But surprisingly, I was shocked that many people loved it, and like, you know, it really made me feel better about my art piece. So that's how I want it to make others feel. Like, although I don't like it, I know there are people out there who would. I would definitely say a fear that I have about my project would probably be like not having enough color on it, not putting too much effort, because I do want to put as much effort into it as I can, so like people actually learn or like see something out of it or get something out of the art piece and like, wow, find it interesting or whatever, and they talk about it. Like, you know, I don't want it to be boring. That's what I want. And honestly, I do want, right now I am thinking of writing a poem, because like I'm just not like sure if I want to make, go on the same route as drawing something again, like making an art piece. Like, I want to write. Like, I'm not really good at writing, but I really want to put my writing skills to the test once more. So maybe make it lengthy. And also, I want to talk about my life. I honestly want to talk about my life, or just me as a person in general, my thoughts, my feelings, and like how it is to be a young Black Muslim girl in this day and age, or just dealing with mental health, like something around that. I don't know.
9: Hello, my name is Tamara, and I'm in 12th grade. I am a student currently at City Charter High School. The piece I'll be discussing is for a Leadership, Excellence, Access, and Persistence Program End of the Year Showcase. And you are listening to an artist statement recorded in the Youth Media Center at SLB Radio. So me as an artist and who I am and a part of this program in general, I think I am very open to perspectives, and I think I have really great imagery. I have deep feelings, and I can't exactly say it in the heat of the moment in situations in my everyday life. And I think this program and LEAP helps me break down these situations and really express what I want to say. It helps me be more open to others and formatting to what I'm about to say, because, you know, I don't want to say something that I don't mean or say something that's very confusing. So I think it is helpful for me, but also like conversations I have that I break it down and really take a look at all the evidence and really pinpoint the ideas and stuff that I really wanted to make clear. What as an artist excites me or inspires me to create? I think mainly music artists. They all come to me randomly, but like right now, the last dinner party, their song Rifle was like been really meaningful. It was showed to me by a current friend that's going through a situation that I was like kind of brought to the middle of it. So it just comes to me. And for me personally, I love to sing. That is like, I guess, one of my big main talents. I like to sing and mainly write songs that help express me and my feelings. So I feel like listening to that song like just gives me some ideas. But like a lot of the artists I listen to is like Auto and Wave to Earth, Mitski, Calm Music, Calm or Chaotic. Currently right now has been like a big thing. Like, for example, when I listen to a song and I want to write something about it, like, it just comes to me, like, I need to do it now. It's like now or never, because if I don't remember the lyrics that I had thought in my head, like, I can't write it down, and it's just like, ugh. And a lot of other artists like Stray Kids helps me pursue and know that, like, hey, you're not the one who thinks this way, or hey, like, you can do it. Do it, do it, do it, do it. Oh, na, na, na, na, na. But yeah, so why do I create pieces? I really hope that the pieces and songs, song lyrics, or whatever I end up producing in my future will help others gain confidence, reassurance, and comfort to others like me who struggle to actually say stuff like what's on their mind and hold back or easily tempted. You know, I really struggle with having friends and stuff and keeping them. So I think it's great to spread my work to know that, hey, they're not alone. Like, I know there's a lot of people out there like me, but the environment I'm around, it doesn't seem like people are like me. And I know I'm not the only one. People talk about it on the internet, you know, social media. And I just want to make sure that others can know that they're not alone, older or younger than me. Everybody goes through the same thing. Nothing is new, really, in this world when it comes to emotions and, like, literature. So people know, like, hey, I'm right here. To visualize my final project, medium, small, or whatever, some of my hopes for this is, like, I usually tend to write songs, and they could be dark, gloomy, like, about hatred, calm, hope, inspiring. And, for example, I have written a song, and it's called All I Wanted. Chose a battle with me and a friend liking the same guy, and I wish I could just float away and be happy, but there's just a red string restraining me from opening my wings and flying away. And I want to fly away to get what I think I deserve, but friends pull me down and take that away, and I'm scared people might not think it's stupid, it's hopeless, and if they don't understand, or if my words don't mean a lot, or if it's just shameful and I should be considered as a rude person. So my work means a lot to me, and for it to be considered stupid or is one of my greatest fears. Even now, when I shared this song that I had wrote to one of my two people that I consider friends, Rosemary and Noir, I was deeply scared for that. But yeah, I just want to help people and hope that they understand. This was Tamara. Peace out.
1: My name is Kiama. I'm in second grade at the Environmental Charter School in Pittsburgh, Pennsylvania. Recycling makes me concerned about the future of the world, and here's why. Did you know every year we fill enough garbage trucks to form a line that will stretch from the Earth halfway to the moon? Instead of throwing too many things away, I wish people would recycle. If people don't throw in everything in the landfill, our landfill will be full of garbage, so you should recycle. Also, did you know you can make stuff when you recycle? For example, did you know that you can turn a can into a shirt? Metal things and plastic things could be recycled to make new toys for kids, too. Also, if you throw things away, there will be less room on Earth to do other things. Sometimes, people reuse stuff, too. If there are too many toys in your house, you could reuse them, recycle them. Finally, remember that throwing too many things away impacts all of us, and I think we could work together to make the world a better place. This is Kiana for the Environmental Charter School, second grade persuaders.
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23: My favorite movie is Smurfs 2.
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16: Tell us your favorite song. Let's talk about Benson Boone.
23: My favorite song from Benson Boone is Mystical Magical.
16: Mystical Magical.
23: Yeah.
16: How does the song make you feel?
23: Happy.
16: Happy?
23: Yeah.
16: What's your favorite class?
0: Math.
23: Me and Mrs. Granger used the student council. I see a lot of young people there. I was playing bocce with the younger people.
16: Tell me what you're thankful for, John.
24: Singing, eating, and playing with toys. And see Skyler play with Maurice.
16: Tell them about Maurice.
0: Maurice's a boy in our class. He's not here.
23: I'm thankful for praying with my family. I went to go see my three cousins. We were playing outside for a little bit. I ate Thanksgiving and start cooking some food with my parents.
0: Thankful for my cousin. We turkey and
16: mashed potatoes.
0: Mashed potatoes and mac and cheese. And then we ate pumpkin pie.
2: What do you want for Christmas?
23: A black Xbox.
16: Oh.
23: My white one broke.
16: Is there any jerseys you want?
24: Yes, it's Giants and Patriots, Colts, Falcons. And basketball. I'm going to wear my shirts to school.
16: What's your favorite Christmas song?

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0: On the third day of Christmas, my true gift to me. Three friends had two turtle ducks and a partridge and a pear tree.
2: We have a pro here, everyone. 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
3: Hello, my name is Jay, and I'm a 12th grade student at City Charter. 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The piece I will be discussing is for the Leadership Excellence Access and Persistence Program's End of Year Showcase. I plan to do a video, a combination of visuals, audio, and movement calls for its own impact. When trying to share a message, I believe curating pieces of film together works beautifully. There's many art forms, like spoken poetry and videos of interviews, that I believe create a lot of impact, which is one of my biggest fears for my project. I wanted to include many forms of different perspectives, culture, impact, and change, but I'm afraid it's going to be too personal. People might judge. I want them to watch my video and feel like they kind of got hit with a brick of realization in the face, similar to kind of how I feel all the time.
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5: Hello, my name is Styx. I am a 12th grader at City High. I'm currently 18. You are listening to a artist statement recorded at the Youth Media Center at SLB Radio. I'm going to be making an art piece for LEAP, which is a thing at CMU that is connected with City High and now currently a few other schools. I'm just going to go off script a little bit. I think everybody should feel like they can create something, and like, everyone should have the feeling they can make something, even if it's not art. I feel like everyone should have the feeling that they are allowed to make art, that they can make art, because everyone can make art. Not all art has to be good. It could be pretty bad sometimes. Some of the best art could be considered the worst art, you know. I'm inspired by Frida Kahlo, the show Space Ghost, Coast to Coast, and Mystery Science Theater 300. None of those things are really connected, but I feel like they're all really easy to tell that someone went, hey, I want to make a thing. And then they did it, and that's what it is. That's what you get in. If anyone's listening to this, please watch Space Ghost Coast to Coast, because I dressed up like Moltar for Halloween and no one knew what I was. Although that is most of my Halloween costumes, but it's a good show. You should watch it. It's fun. They interviewed talking heads, I think. I want other people to be empowered by my art. That would be the highest honor, to have someone be like, hey, I really like this thing, and it's a thing I made. I also, as an artist, I would love if something I made was turned into a children's theater project. I would love to see a bunch of children reenact something I made for fun. I think it would be funny and fun to watch. I don't really know what my project is going to look like right now, but I know I want it to be interactive. I just thought of an idea that could relate to what I'm doing right now, which is a podcast or a radio show that's called Nerd Out, where basically it's just a bunch of people calling in to just yap about a thing they love. And no matter how weird it is and no matter how strange it is, just you get to talk about whatever you want. I might actually do that now that I'm talking about it. That sounds like a lot of fun. Oh, also my pronouns are they, them. I forgot to do that. And final words from me. Be punk, be yourself. Bye.
6: 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The piece I will be discussing is for the Leadership, Excellence, Access, and Persistence Program's End of the Year Showcase. I am a poet and music artist, and I like to write about my feelings and personal experience, and I joined this program to express how I feel to others and hopefully help others too. Someone that inspires me is XXXTentacion, because he spoke about mental health, bettering yourself, and stopping violence and having peace. And he also created a community where everyone are friends. I create music to help spread awareness about mental health, drug abuse, and gun violence. All these things that has affected me personally. And I also want to create a community where everyone are friends and don't feel left out. I hope my final product spreads awareness about mental health and to show people to take it seriously and don't ignore it. Get help before it's too late. Thank you for listening. This is Adrian, signing out.
7: Hello, my name is Zara, and I'm a 12th grade student at City Charter High School. You are listening to an artist statement recorded at the Youth Media Center at SLB Radio. The piece I will be discussing is for the Leadership Excellence Access and Persistence Program's End of Year Showcase. I am an artist who uses art as an emotional outlet or as a diary. I want to get better in drawing and sculpture and all other media that I can get my hands on to teach others to use art in a way similar to the way I use it, in a way that you can barf up all your feelings and make them something tangible. Some of my inspirations are Lewis Wayne, famous for drawing all sorts of psychedelic style cats, big on cats, old comics, cartoons, indie animation, graffiti art are all very big inspirations because they are all very raw and focusing on representation and putting yourself out there. For my purpose and audience, I'd say I want this to reach anyone who can see themselves in me or sees me as someone similar to them or as an inspiration. I want to throw my feelings out there completely raw and disturbing and messy and just real. I want people to relate to and question and analyze and kind of be like shocked or disturbed by my art. One of my favorite quotes is, "Art is meant to comfort the disturbed and disturb the comfortable." Visualizing my final project, I feel like it's going to be much different than last year. Last year was definitely influenced by my family and my identity on a geographical sense. I did my project about how being Palestinian has affected my life. But this year, I think I want to do it about me and not who I am in the sense that how the world describes me. I want to do me from the inside out. I want it to be as raw and messy and confusing and kind of ugly, like as my sketchbooks can be sometimes. I don't want it to be made for anyone else. I want it to be made for me, and I want it to be something that I'm putting myself out there and people can interpret it how they will, but I'm not going to make something easily digestible. I want it to be a challenge. That's all for me, and that was my artist statement.
8: My name is Mia. I'm in second grade, and I go to the Environmental Charter School in Pittsburgh, Pennsylvania. Pollution makes me concerned about my future and the future of the world, and here's why. Did you know that over 500,000 people died from pollution? Instead of polluting, I wish people would use electric cars and walk. If people didn't tell people not to pollute, then the air would smell bad and be bad for you. If someone was drinking 8 bottles of soda and biking near the river, and they threw the package in the river, it could get stuck on animals like fish, turtles, and all other animals. If people use too much garbage and people put the garbage in the garbage barge, that could kill even bigger animals than just fishes. If people made too many factories, the factories would make unhealthy smoke and it would smell bad too. Pollution impacts all of us, and I think we can work together to make the world a better place. This is Mia from the Environmental Charter School, second grade, Persuaders.
9: Hello, my name is Jay Moore. I'm a 12th grader at City Charter High School. You are listening to an artist statement recorded in the Youth Media Center at SLB Radio. The piece I will be discussing is for the Leadership Excellence Access and Persistence Program End of the Year Showcase. I'm an artist who brings things to light and connects impacts and show how all things and problems are connected, and that there should be a change made within society. I love bringing awareness to topics and impacts because it helps make changes in the world. An art form that excites me and inspires me when I create art is photography. Photography excites me because it can speak a thousand words and can tell a multitude of emotions to someone. When I create my art pieces, I want to raise awareness because I also love helping people. And if my art can make a change in society and help people understand about the impacts or problems in society, then I feel successful. What I want for my final project and my showcase, I want my project to be orange photos depicting a global impact, and I want the size to be medium. But what I fear for my project is that it won't work correctly and it won't make an impact or change in anyone's mind. But what I hope for my project is that it will raise awareness for other global impacts. Thank you.
10: My name is Jacquees, and I am a 12th grade student at City High. 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The piece I will be discussing is for Leadership, Excellence, Access, and Persistence Program End of the Year Showcase. To be honest, I've never been the artist type. I went into this program to challenge myself and to prove to myself that I can accomplish things even when I'm not comfortable in the situation. It's really hard to be able to look at the bigger picture when you think everything is wrong and that you can't do it. I think it wasn't art, like an artist that inspired me or any type of art. It was more of myself or my inner self. I think I want to be artistic and I want to be able to do things in the arts, but I've blocked myself off so many times from doing it because I didn't think it would fit the standard for artistry in this day and age, which is not true. I know that's not true, but it was kind of hard to like see it. For my project, it will mostly be about self-healing because I think self-healing is such a interesting concept, and I think it's really not talked about as it should be. I think people look at it as a way of like, if you do this, then you'll be okay, and that you'll be the better version of yourself after through and through. But self-healing it feels really hard sometimes, and it generally is not that easy as people make it out to be, especially when you are confronting something that really is personal and that you haven't confronted in a long time. I wouldn't say that I do struggle with self-healing, and it does kind of get in the way of personal life choices and stuff like that, but I think one day I'll get there, and this is one of the steps I can take to get to that point where I can look back and know that I was able to do it. And I might not be fully recovered after it, but at least I'll feel a little more better after completing it. I really don't know what my project is going to be yet. I've been thinking of ideas. One of my ideas was to have a plant and cut it every month and then keep growing it over and over to watch as it keeps growing back and it doesn't wilt away. Or I was going to get 3 jars and then smash one of them and then smash another one and put it back together and then leave the other one as normal. And the reason behind this is just, I think it will show that process of healing yourself, but not to the point where you're going to be perfect again, because nobody's perfect and you never ever will be perfect, but it will heal you enough to the point where you're able to live your life to the best you can, even after everything. And it's kind of a way of showing that the process, that's a process that won't stop. I mean, you can self-heal from things from past and stuff, but you're always going to have to self-heal from something for the rest of your life. New things, future things, past, present tense, it doesn't matter. You're always going to have to heal over something, because the world is not a really good place sometimes, and it's really hard to be in a world like that. But I think after this project, I think I'll feel more better about everything. And I think I'll be way more confident in myself to be able to say what I want to say to the world without being afraid of being judged or afraid that I'm in the wrong for believing and thinking what I believe in. Thank you.
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12: Hello, my name is Nevaeh. I'm a 12th grade student at City Charter High School. You are listening to an artist statement recorded in the Youth Media Center at SLV Radio. The piece I'll be discussing is for the Leadership, Excellence, Access, and Persistence Program End of the Year Showcase. For me, I think as an artist, I'm very open. I'm always changing how I like to express myself and my art. I always end up switching. Like at first, I really loved to express myself through painting and drawing, all that type of stuff. But I think over the years, I've definitely changed the way I like to express myself. Like right now, I'm more into expressing myself through photography, and I've been really into more fashion media, if you can consider that as an art. I feel like it is, but I definitely like that more. I'm going more in that direction. I feel like

0: that type of art or artist that inspires me at the moment. I take inspiration from everyone and everything around me. Everything inspires me in different ways. I like to pick up different things from, like I said, everywhere around me and include that in my art, whether it's the people, the things I see, just all that type of stuff. Okay, so I know we're supposed to know not exactly what we want to do yet for our creative piece. If I'm being honest, I don't have like a set idea on what I want to do for the project piece, but I definitely want to make sure that I'm confident with it this time. I feel like last year, while it was like good, I got the project done on time and everything, I wasn't as confident as I should have been in what I did. I feel like there was a lot of things at the end that I wanted to change. And this year, especially since it's our last year, I want to make sure I'm fully confident in what I'm going to do. So, yeah, while I'm not sure exactly what I want to do, and like I said, I want to make sure I'm confident with what I want this year, I definitely want to go more the photography route. Last year, like I said, I did painting, but like I said, over the years, like the idea of the way I like to express myself has changed, definitely to photography, so probably gonna go that route this year. Yeah, once again, I'm not exactly sure yet, but I'll figure that out sooner or later. So yeah, I guess this is the end of my artist statement. Thank you.
1: This is Heather reporting from Youth Media Center at SLB Radio. I'm 22 years old and a sophomore at Carleau University. Humans have three spaces in which we exist. The first space is commonly defined as home, a place to live in our own surroundings. The second space is a work setting, whether that be school or employment, where humans are reduced to a productive role. So what is the third space? The third space is a socio-cultural term coined by Ray Oldenburg in the 20th century to describe the integral part that communal spaces play in fostering social connection. This space serves as a gathering place for people to connect and make social bonds. These places are utilized for exchanging ideas and discussing the current events of the time. The third space was a designated area for people to come together to socialize and relax that is either cheap or free. In my teenage years, my friends and I would walk to the Carnegie Library after school. This was a place that we could sit and talk about what's going on in school or our lives and didn't have to worry about money. It was our third space. We had a plethora of resources at our disposal. We could make art, our own movies, or just get involved in different programs. However, I noticed as time progressed, I don't have a place to be besides school, work, and home. And when talking to others, it seems like I'm not the only one. I assumed it must come with age and more responsibilities. But this is an issue that deeply resonates with children and teens as well. It comes down to the structure of our society now, which has led to the disappearance of our third space. Our world has slowly become car dependent, leading areas to become less accessible to those who can't drive. Cities and towns used to be densely populated, containing many local businesses such as coffee shops, family-owned restaurants, boutiques, and bookshops. These were third spaces that were easily accessible, that people gathered to relax and socialize. As more prominent corporations like big box department stores or fast food chains replaced smaller local companies, our spaces have become reduced. I remember being a teenager in the summer and walking down to the Southside Works to go see a movie. It was a nice way to cure summer boredom and to get out of the house just for a little bit. I don't really go to the movies anymore, not after Southside Works went out of business. It was never about what was playing at the time, just a place to be that was close enough to get to. Euclidean zoning, a type of zoning that allows only one type of land per zone, has separated our living area from commercial areas, which leads to the gradual decline of having these businesses intertwined with the same areas we live in. Because of the separation, these spaces are placed in areas that are harder to reach by foot. Those who aren't able to access cars only have one option to have the ability to get to their third space, and it's public transit. However, public transit has become infrequent and unreliable in our country. In some areas, buses or trains don't come frequently enough, or don't come in certain areas at all.

0: all, making these spaces inconvenient for them. The idea of the third space is somewhere we can relax and escape from home or work responsibilities, and we've found a way to replace the third space to fit our modern times. Social media has many of the same benefits as the third space. It allows us to engage with other people and get news about what's going on in our community and the current events of the world. It gives us access to communicate with others in a matter of seconds, not to forget the best part being we can engage with the third space anywhere at any time. As someone who relies on the bus as my main mode of transport, I found it easier to get sucked into TikTok. I don't have to wait 30 minutes for a bus, and then the additional time to get from point A to point B. I can escape from my life for a little while without getting up and going somewhere. I found TikTok a new form of third space. But as I continue to use this app as a place to relax, I find I get sadder and more anxious about the world around me. Social media deprives us of human interaction. Having an in-person bond is an essential aspect for humans to have. Without it, people become more anxious and insecure because of the isolation they face. People need physical interpersonal relationships to survive, which is why some European countries are implementing the 15-minute city project. This project is to help make our first, second, and third spaces accessible by just a 15-minute walk or bike ride, because we can't live if we don't have our third space. Us Pittsburghers pride ourselves in the community that we've built, but slowly being erased by the car-dependent structure of our city. We need to join this trend to bring our community back together.
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3: This is Richard Taylor. I am 19 years old, and I go to Winchester Thurston in Pittsburgh, Pennsylvania. Currently, I'm standing out in front of the first free public library building in the United States. It was donated by Andrew Carnegie. Yeah, this is where I am. It's on the north side of Pittsburgh, right by the Children's Museum. I'm going to be doing a poem, and the poem I'm going to be doing is called Token Black Boy. Do you mind black jokes? This is what a former friend asked me before starting to make jokes about my race. The mere fact that he had to ask says so much. It tells me that I am his token on the black rides and experiences. He pushes me into different machines, allowed to say the N-word. I'm not racist, wearing dreads, talking black. He shows me off as his black friend. He tosses me around, scuffs me on the ground. He passes over the machines of police brutality, wage gap, systematic oppression, racism. He ignores black systematic oppression, stating black-on-black crime is the problem. He says, oh no, I'm not a racist. I have a black friend. So, the reason I'm standing out in front of one of the many libraries that are in Pittsburgh is because a lot of times I feel like people don't really understand what is really going on in the world, and something that has always been really ingrained into me is that knowledge is power, and you can always reach that by going to libraries and like looking at books, looking at things that are controversial instead of looking at something that you see every day and something that people already agree with you about. It's really important to me that you look at different viewpoints and you look at controversial views and you form your own opinions instead of just regurgitating what everybody else says. So this is my other poem called Your Government. I wrote this after the Ferguson trial verdict came down, and I was just like in my house, and so I was just angry at the time. Your government forgot me. Justice has sight. My black skin is my guilt. My independence has been ripped from me, my freedom enslaved. My virtue is a vice. Country of plenty is starved. Country of liberty is enslaved. My justice has been raped. My liberty has been violated. My community filled with drugs. The Republican God declared war. White rock poisoned my people. The police beat us. The country ignores us. The American dream is far away. So I'm standing at the Allegheny Center Mall. And the best way that I could describe it is that there are some apartment buildings to my right. There are some fern trees. There's some of these moderately tall buildings, I would say about 5 stories, give or take, that is like right in front of me. It seems to be mainly just for like office space. I'm just on this grayish, bluish concrete. And there's some more buildings. It seems to be mostly abandoned all in all. Like the mall itself has these wooden pallets on top of it. And it looks like they're probably doing some construction inside of it of some sort. And the reason I picked this spot is because it's really secluded, basically. And there's not a whole lot of green. Over here, you don't hear any birds or anything like that because there really aren't that many trees around. And just like, that's how I feel, like my friend feels. And you're about to see why in a second. It's a little bit broken here and there. There's some like cracks in the ground, and you've cut yourself. You mangled your skin, scarring it deep with cuts. The lines were like railroad tracks, crisscrossing across the expanse of your skin. You are beautiful. You don't believe me when I say those words. Another track added. You are so smart. Another track added to your skin. I love you so much. You continue to add tracks to your skin like you're counting lies told to you. Your heart seems to continue falling into an abyss. I don't know how to help. Stay tuned to youthexpress.org for more original writing from Pittsburgh area youth. All youth, all the time. Youth Express. Catch the future.
4: My name is Taisha. I'm in fifth grade and I live in Spring Hill. Dr. Martin Luther King wanted to have peace and freedom and black and whites to be treated equally. We should be in school learning, not being separated. We should all play around on the playground.
5: I'm Julian Butler and I'm 15 and go to the Neighborhood Academy. I remember that one time on your birthday, we went downtown for that one weird Japanese Children's Day party. I had to lie to my parents for that and save up enough bus fare, because I didn't really have a job at the time. I remember that you had the most fun ever. I mean, I didn't really care that much, but you practically spazzed at every booth and attraction. Your nose bled about once or twice. I didn't have any tissues on me, which was kind of a bummer. I guess one person can be that excited about their own culture. But it wasn't just that. I mean, you weren't just excited about everything. You were always eating something, let it be like a snack or like a whole bag of snacks. Yeah, you would always like write and create concepts and whatnot. And you had like 5 notebooks full of ideas. It was really amazing to read through all of them. Through all that, it was a lot. It was fun. I loved you and you loved me. That was how it went for a really long time. And you came to the library and you, with like the most serious expression you had ever, and you told me that you were terminally ill. I didn't even know what you had, because if I had read the papers, I'd have probably vomited. And you actually didn't feel like dying for once in your entire life, which actually kind of made me happy that you didn't want to die, but I was sad that you most likely were going to. I wanted you not to die as well. We were after the same goal, apparently. And the worst part was that you didn't even give the doctors a chance, which, in my opinion, is kind of selfish. About 2 weeks after your birthday, I think it was May 19th, you committed suicide. You put a knife in yourself. I did keep the note, but I ended up burning it about 3 months ago, because I kind of felt sick to my stomach every time I looked at it. And technically, I am fighting to stay away from you, because I was told to live. Not because I wanted to, but I practically have already given in. I would say it's too late, to put it bluntly. It's really more of a matter of choosing a day, rather than just listening to what other people have to say to me.
6: My name is Sean. I am in second grade at the Environmental Charter School in Pittsburgh, Pennsylvania. Poor people makes me concerned about the future of the world, and here's why. In the United States today, somewhere around 100 million Americans are either poor or near poor. Instead of people being poor, I wish people would have jobs and get to go to school. If you go to school, you could learn a lot. You could be a scientist, and invent something to get money. Another reason why we should help poor people is because poor people don't have homes, toys, and food. It's easy to help someone who is poor. You can donate food to a food bank or clothes or money to a charity. When people don't have food, they will starve. Please remember that poor people impact all of us, and I think we can work together to make the world a better place. This is Sean from the Environmental Charter School in second grade, Persuaders.
7: Youth Express microphones were rolling as Pittsburgh's Environmental Charter School students read original poetry to their peers on March 20th, 2015. Without further ado, fifth grade poets from ECS.
8: My name is Owen, and I wrote a poem about homelessness, and it doesn't have a name. Homelessness is depressing. Nomads wander without resting. They wander wistfully with nowhere to go. They walk in the sun. They walk in the snow. So hungry, they could cry. They worry that they're going to die. They ask for money, but people look at them like they're funny. They hear the vroom of the cars as they sit under the stars. The freezing, frigid, frosty air blows through their hair. They're ever reflecting that homelessness is depressing. When they go to their sleeping place, they all spread out in a tiny space. The food that they swallow still leaves their stomach hollow. If they live in a community home, they all still feel alone. Even when thunder shouts, they are all still out. If we change what we do, we might help them through. Thank you.
9: Hi, my name's Talia, and my poem's called Whoosh Whoosh, and it's about homelessness. Whoosh whoosh, cars spit water at my face as if I'm not a person. I sit under a building hoping to dry when suddenly a limo drives by. Whoosh whoosh, cars spit water at my face as if I'm not a person. I sit under a building hoping to dry when suddenly a limo drives by. Out comes a tall man in a black suit and leather case. I started to feel sweat running down my face, mixing with the sewer water into a gross, frothy liquid. I wiped my brow and tried to look clean, lingering in fear against the wall. Whoosh whoosh, cars whizzed behind him as he walked up to me. He took off his sheets to show kind blue eyes. He told me to follow as he went inside. I followed him inside as scared as a mouse. I sat down and yelped as it turned on. He told me to stay calm and relax. I tried my best to block out the loud whoosh whoosh of cars around us. I heard a loud boom, boom, boom. My seat vibrated and felt like doom. We stopped at a big house with maids everywhere. The limo door opened and I slowly stepped out. Whoosh whoosh, I felt the wind bite my nose and the chill went all the way down to my toes. The man summoned a maid who wanted me to follow her too. I went in the room and laid on the bed. I could get used to this, I thought in my head. Though I surely missed the whoosh whoosh of cars outside. I like it here, it's cozy inside.
10: I am making a rap about homelessness. All right, do the beat. Hold up. No, you gotta be like. Homelessness is really sad. It makes me feel really bad. How can someone homeless live? Hopefully one day I'll be able to give. Laughing at the homeless is very rude. I would rather give them a lot of food. This house looks depressed cause no one's in it. I wish I could put a homeless person in for a bit. There's some homeless people that want some food to eat. I would give them bacon with but extra meat. The lonely, leaning, looking homeless people need help. If they want it, we have to yelp. We need to give them some money, ching ching, or give them some jewels, bling bling. Please don't walk with your clicking shoes. That's just gonna make them deeper in the blues. In the winter, homeless people are cold as ice. People are gonna have to be nice.
11: My name is Anya. I chose to write a poem about women's suffrage. It's called How Far Have We Actually Come?
12: They say we have the same rights. The history books tell me we are all equal. But as a young lady, every day I see women looked down on. Every day I'm aware women are called lesser. How far have we actually come? I race across the playground in my pink dress and flip-flops. Girly girl comes out of his mouth. On Tuesday, a child, I'm a different person. I'm caught in a fisherman's net, flipping and flopping with fury. I am fighting against the gaze of men, digging deep and dark into my rights, struggling to free myself from the inequality, from the lies. How far have we actually come? My friends tell me to wear a tiny skirt. I ask them why. It's in the magazines. On Wednesday, a teen, I change my wardrobe. Devotion, a word of the past, a past when women fought for suffrage, for independence, to not be tamed and treated like a vicious, wild animal. The broken bones of those who died for women's rights flood my river, begging the question, how far have we actually come? My pictures aired on TV, a bikini and makeup. That's a body, says the director. On Thursday, an adult, I cry myself to sleep. I wear my nightgown to bed, falling into a dream. Ah, the world, I sigh. On Friday, an elderly woman, I fall into endless rest. I stand on the battlefield of women. There is nothing for miles. The government has erased the pain. When it rains, I know sadness rained on them. The sky is only dark for women. My eyes hollowed out from depression. I want to grow up to be free, not confined behind bars, not hidden behind makeup. Men have taken small steps, but we have come far. Thank you.
13: Hi, my name is Jade. I wrote a poem about homelessness, and it's called He Passed Me Again. He passed me again. It was like the waterman passed that one tree, and the tree didn't have any water to stay alive with. But then again, he passed me again. I could smell the cologne off of his fresh clothes when he goes whoosh by. He knew I was there. Why didn't he bother to stare? Give me a pity, shaped like a bear, or give me something. Man, he acted like I was invisible. Does he even care? Does he think I wanted this lifestyle? No, I didn't. I wanted to be homeless, have a downtown job just like him. But he didn't care, because he passed me again. I should have been better in school, because that would have got me somewhere, instead of begging for money to eat on these ghetto sheets. Well, I take food sometimes, but I need more. Moving from place to place, trying to find shelter. I'm only 25 years old. Why am I chosen? Why me? I know why. Because I'm bad. Because I want to be me. Is that right? Huh? Is that right? You don't know me. You don't know me. Don't talk about me. I hear you talking about me. Do you know me? Yeah, I'm homeless, but I just want to be free like a stray cat and dog and be free like them. But then again, the same man that was walking past me again. Thank you.
14: Hi, my name is Riley. I wrote a poem about homelessness. Hungry, homeless, hungry, scared, kids are lonely, homeless around the world, families. Kids, cold, sad, sleeping over grates, covered in old newspapers. Homelessness, hungry, weak, sick, stomachs are growling, they beg for food, starving. Shelters, warm, dry, gives them food, this way a bed and blanket, building. 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
15: My name is Hal.
8: And I wrote a poem about war. It's called Harmony, Not Conflict. The war is bad. It is chaotic and destructive. It is the burning of a scratch rubbed in salt. It is dark and twisted, though some call it an art. They call it a science as important as nuclear power. They look and they see a beautiful flower. But that flower thrives on pain and suffering and will always be black and wilted. It is a poison that seeps through everything in its path. The land, the people, anything it touches is killed or swept into it and is used to do more killing. There is agony, terrible, indescribable pain worse than death itself. Torment, too. Hunger and famine and injuries beyond healing. Nothing moves in the cold, dead air of a battleground except vultures that eat the flesh of the dead and dying. Thank you.
7: That concludes the poetry assembly by fifth graders at Pittsburgh's Environmental Charter School, recorded March 20th, 2015, right here at Youth Express.
15: I remember the first time I met students from the Neighborhood Academy. I said, I don't know if I could. This has got to be rough, what I heard about some of the academic rigor that takes place at the school. And we're going to talk a little bit about a writing program that the students are involved in, and they've all brought some writing to share as well. And we're going to begin by just getting a chance to meet each of them. And I'm going to start with you and just have you introduce yourself. Tell us a little bit about you.
5: I'm Julian Butler, and I go to the Neighborhood Academy. I'm 15, and it is my ninth grade year.
15: Go ahead.
5: I entered the spoken word program because I really like writing, and I intend to pursue a career in writing.
15: Excellent. I was going to ask you where the community you live in, because the Neighborhood Academy has students from all over the Pittsburgh area.
5: When people ask me that, I live in Highland Park, but it's like so close to East Liberty that I just end up saying East Liberty.
15: Understood. And thank you for being here today. You've got a One Hood sweatshirt on. Do you do any work over there as well?
5: Oh, yeah. I work with a lot of people there.
15: Yeah.
5: They're amazing.
15: Yeah. Siri is great. And Paradise is an old friend,
5: yeah.
15: Too. So I'm glad to see you. And now sitting on your left.
16: I'm Anthony Duckett. I've been going to the Neighborhood Academy for a year now. This is my ninth grade year. I'm also 15.
15: And would you agree from my introduction, is it a challenging school?
16: Yes.
15: In a good way. I mean, helping to really get the very best out of you, right?
16: Yes.
15: I thought so. Anybody you'd like to say hello to? Or? No. And you're from Larmer?
16: Yes.
15: Okay. And now we'll meet the next student. Just pivot that microphone over. Hello.
17: Hello, my name is Markel Watts. I'm 14 years old. I'm in the ninth grade. This is I've been going to the Neighborhood Academy for a year now.
15: And you're out in Verona.
17: Yes.
15: It's nice to meet you.
17: Nice to meet you too.
15: Now we'll go to our next student. Hello.
18: Hi, I'm Sydney Francis. I'm one of the seniors at the Neighborhood Academy. It's my third year there, so really excited to start the next chapter of my life.
15: I'll bet. Now, you're the only senior that's here today.
18: Yes.
15: How many people are in your class?
18: Four.
15: There's four seniors. And how large is the ninth grade class, roughly? Anybody have any idea?
5: There's like 34. Three classes of like 12.
18: Usually there's two classes per grade, but the ninth grade's big this year, so I think there's 34 is the number?
16: Yes, too young to believe it.
15: The Neighborhood Academy is relatively new, and that's one reason why your senior year class is relatively small. But it's also, were you there for all 4 years of high school?
18: No, I came in my 10th grade year.
15: And you've got to feel really good about the education you've had. Where do you have plans for college?
18: Yes, I plan on going to Allegheny in the fall. I'm going to have a major in economics and a minor in urban studies. I plan to pursue a career in nonprofit work.
15: Terrific. I would love to see you do that here, if that makes sense, although we might not fit the environmental aspect of it. And then we have one more person to introduce you to.
19: Hi, my name is Danya Evans Young. I go to the Neighborhood Academy. I'm 13. I'm in the 8th grade.
15: And you're the youngest here, and you have been going to Neighborhood Academy probably for 1 month. Is that about right? Where did you go to school prior?
19: I went to Woodland Hills.
15: And how is Neighborhood Academy so far?
19: Stressful.
15: That's a good word for it, right? You want to do your best and work hard, and it's probably a very different environment. Would you feel comfortable explaining, like, a couple things that make it different?
19: The teachers, like, their work is kind of hard. Like, it's a little different. Like, it's very strict. It's just a lot.
15: They want to get the most out of you.
19: Yeah, they just want to see us do better.
15: Sure. Let me ask any of the upperclassmen here, do you have any advice for adapting to Neighborhood Academy coming in? I'm sure you all remember when you started.
16: Well, you're there for 12 hours a day, for 4 days of the week. You're at school more than you are with your own family, so it's great to try to find good friends, even if it's not many. They actually help you get through it.
15: That's excellent advice. That's Anthony, right?
16: Yes.
15: And any other thoughts about that?
18: I would definitely say organization is one, you know, because you have a 12-hour day, so most people either blow it off or they're super nervous. But as long as you have, like, a set plan for what your goals are and you get those accomplished throughout the day, then the 12-hour day sort of speeds past.
15: Very good thoughts. And one, I'll add, from my own experience, and I was just talking about this this week, in fact, keeping track of your thoughts and how you feel about things and remembering who you are and what makes you a person. And that is embodied in the work that you have all been doing with spoken word. You've all brought some pieces to share with us today. I'm going to turn right back to you, Danya. Can you explain a little bit about the spoken word program and how that all came together?
19: It's very relaxing.
15: Yeah, that's what, like, I was. And you all can join in just to talk a little bit about how it works and what do you do, and then we'll have you share some writing.
5: She often, like, gives us a topic to write about, but she would, like, rarely do this free write where we can write about whatever. And if we can't find a specific poem on the topic she gives us, then it's, like, a free write, whatever, either way.
15: And when you say so you're going to try to meet the topic that she gives you. Yeah. And what's a typical topic?
19: It was one topic that we did. It was, like, a letter, like, what somebody would, like, a person in your family or anybody would say to you and, like, put it in their words, but we had to write it.
15: Oh, interesting. So you see it from the other person's perspective.
19: Yeah.
15: Any other topics come to mind? You probably are going to exemplify some of that with the writing that you've brought today. But did any topics really challenge you, or were any like, oh, this is easy, I could write about this?
16: We once had to do an old saying and incorporate it into one of our poems. It was sort of difficult, but... because I didn't really want to be cheesy.
15: Yeah. Do you remember what the saying was?
16: Well, it was just different sayings, like any you could think of.
15: Okay, so you just had to incorporate like
18: a cliche.
15: A cliche, like early to bed, early to rise, or something like that.
16: Yes.
15: That would be really interesting to try to do. Well, let's hear some of the writing. One thing I love is these kids all have journals, and they're open. Journals and some real open-mindedness to share original writing. I don't know if you talked about who might like to go first. Does anybody have a preference? Danya is raising her hand for first. Great. Do you need to tell us anything, or do you want to just go right into it?
19: I'll just go right into it.
15: Go ahead.
19: Dear Danya, you're my everything. When you were first born, you had me thinking about how much I was going to spoil you. Now you're 13 going on 14. Now I'm thinking about how much growing you did. You're a beautiful black girl, I remember when you was a little girl, you would always say you were going to be a doctor. And you also said you was going to be a future Delta like me, your cousins, and grand aunts. So now that you're a teenager, you have a big responsibility to handle. Just trust in God and yourself so that you can stay on a good path. But also know I love you and that you can come to me for anything. Love, Auntie Dana.
15: That's beautiful. So that's a letter from your aunt to you. And did you share that with your aunt too?
19: I did. She told me that's something that she really would have said.
15: Oh, that had to make... Well, how did that make you feel?
19: Good. I was like, I knew you was going to like it.
15: That's terrific. Who's next? Let's get one of the guys to go through and hear. It's Markel, right?
17: It's Markel.
15: Or Markel. I'm sorry.
17: It's fine.
15: Markel Watts. You probably get that a lot.
17: I do.
15: My apologies.
17: Oh, it's nothing. So my poem is about, like, when I get up in the morning and how my morning goes almost every morning before school. Beep, beep, beep, that's the sound of my alarm. Every morning I'm waking up to the dreadful noise of my alarm. But no harm is done to me as I wake up from sleep. But my hair is messy sideways like a parallelogram. Slobber on my mouth and a few missed texts if I'm lucky. My TV shows the emergency test text. I limp to the bathroom, bleep, bleep, bleep. Brush my teeth, put water in my hair to make it neat. Get dressed, can't forget the bow tie, I'd look pretty quirky. But I have to eat my Jimmy Deans quickly before my schedule gets shifted.
15: I like it. Especially, it's great. I mean, I feel like I'm visualizing you going through all that and what your day is like. Did you have to work pretty hard on, like, drafting and redrafting and getting that exactly the way you wanted?
17: It depends on how hard the topic is to me.
15: Yeah. You're a good writer. Have you thought about a career in writing?
17: When I was in, like, sixth grade, I had some type of feeling towards writing that I really wanted to pursue a career in it. But then I fell off of it, and now I don't know what I want to do right now, so I'm kind of undecided.
15: It takes some time, and you've got some time. You're ninth grade, right?
17: So yes,
15: you've got
17: sir.
15: Some time to figure it out. But writing's a good way to keep in touch, too, no matter what you end up doing. Who would like to chair next? The choices are getting slimmer. Do you want to try, Julian? You look like you're ready to go.
20: Okay. 412, too nice, I'm sensational, I've been paid in full. Use the funk before your muscles pull, I'm educational. This might be a learning tool, lightening my senses while I'm opening up auto schools. Promise you'll be sleeping with the fishes, Symphion, psych now, you'll be jumping to this groove, so carry on. My flow so inescapable like the Pentagon, or the concavity, or the sound waves in this song. Dee-dee-dee-da-dee-dee-dee-dee-dee-dee-dee-day. All you sucker MCs, won't you please come out to play? Forget the police, trying to make the gas spray, they try me, I'ma knock them down, my name is Cassius Clay. Regisseri, Jaquia, Dawes, King Legion, Jordan, Luther Gospel, Akil Manny. Always in prime when I'm writing those lines, it's morphine time. Time for you to take a nap, yo, it's morphine time.
15: Nice. Well done. When you're writing something like that, are you thinking about what it's going to be like to perform, too? You must be.
20: Yeah.
15: And do you have to make certain choices to make sure that you're able to perform it okay?
20: I do. Like, sometimes I have to add different words to make it longer.
15: And some words will go together next to each other a lot more easily than other words do. And you got to figure that out, I would think. I've often, you know, scat singing, when people sing jazz solos, typically, I think one of the secrets to it is knowing what consonants follow what other consonants and what vowels follow what other vowels. When did you start rhyming like that?
20: I really wanted to since I was like 11, but I haven't started since I was like 13.
15: Wow. So you've only been doing this for a couple of years. You've gotten really good at it, too. Have you been out performing at all?
20: Yeah.
15: How do people react to you? Pretty well?
20: Depending on which performance I do. Last one I did was in August, and that was probably like the second one I ever got paid for.
15: That's great. That's fantastic. Well, thank you for sharing. Let's see. Who do we have left? We have Sydney, right? And Yeah, Anthony, do you want to go next to Anthony?
16: Sure. I'd like to share a bit of my poem before I read it.
15: Oh, please.
16: So the topic was about sides, certain ways you would be drifting around certain topics. There I go. Ever since I was little, I've been stuck in the middle. It's been so long I've forgotten what side is good and bad. One side has a high probability of success, but the other has a high probability of dying young. The other side has a probability of either having the skills to succeed or don't. Both sides seem kind of scary, but fate has already started moving. So I must become decisive because there is no name for the indecisive, and that will not become of me. So the side I pick is one you must wait to see.
15: Nice. I like it. It's pretty deep, too. Tell me about, how did that come to you? Do you remember?
16: Yes. I did this last year, but what made me think about it was a lot of people that live sort of in the hood, when they're younger, they feel that the only way that they can succeed in life isn't through school, but through different forms. Like some people might be drug dealers or something like that.
15: Yeah, it's a career path, right?
16: Yes. But then the other side is if you actually try to study, go to college, it's not 100% that you'll succeed in life, but there's a greater chance of it. You just have to have the skills to actually work and the skills and sort of like the motivation to want to get through it.
15: Yeah, and I think knowing that sometimes it's not going to be real for a while, that it's going to come long after you start rather than instantly, which is tough, especially when you're young. It's tough when you're old, too. You want stuff to be instant always, I think, especially in this day and age. That's well done. We got to have you guys back more than once. I feel like our time is too limited. Sydney, it's your turn.
18: So mine's a bit longer, but...
15: That's fine.
18: I'll just start. I am here, standing on a cliff, toes gripping the edge of a rock for dear life. To jump would mean to break my neck. To back away would mean I relinquish my power to fear and let it cripple my experience. I look down and get woozy, but I hear you, beckoning from below, encouraging me to take a plunge with you. One foot up and I open my eyes, descending fast and falling slow, anticipating the agony of a belly flop, but greeted with the bittersweet chill of the water. As the bubbles calm from the splash, I emerge to the surface to see you. Floating in the ocean on my back, eyes closed, ears under the water, I can hear myself breathe. Encompassed by you like the waves surrounding me, this is where I want to be. I open my eyes and look up to the clouds, seeing the freedom of a bird and wondering if they hate the shrill air or glide softly into it. I am that bird, you are the clouds, diving and soaring through your layers, making patterns in my path. Wings open and liberated, I look down to see you, standing outside with me. You're walking on your hands and you use your legs to grab me and push me off the steps. I perch in a tree to get a closer look. What I find is you are the breath I hear, the whirring of the waves that slowly push me in the water. You are the shrill air that I hate that gives me a chilling sensation. I don't peer down the street. I'm honed in on the one who disrupts calamity and listens to silence. You're the name I want to call. You're the hand I want to hold. You're the sweater I want to throw on after a long day. Every moment with you is like reading the last chapter of a book, engulfed in a story I'd never want to end. I watch you. I will never stop watching you. Watching you is second best to sharing your skin with you. No matter where I am, I take you with me. I see you in a crooked smile or a dimple, a big head and skinny legs, the way you chew to the deep twinkle in your eye. Anywhere I see a necklace dangled softly against a collarbone. I take you with me because you are where I want to be.
15: That was absolutely beautiful. When did you write that?
18: Last year. They have like different seasons, like for fall sports, so they have like spoken word twice, so it was last year.
15: That was great. I hope all of you will come back again, or will come out and record you. If not, I think, were you involved when we came out recently and recorded? I heard those recordings, and those were fantastic. Did anybody want to say something that they didn't get a chance to say? I can't believe how fast this has gone by. I just want to be sure that if you forgot something, you get a chance to say it. I'm getting you guys got it all in, which is fantastic. Neighborhood Academy. You can get more information about the school at theneighborhoodacademy.org. Congratulations on keeping up with your writing. I'm really proud to hear what you've done, and I hope you'll keep it up too. Thanks.
0: 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I'm in 10th grade at Montour High School, and you're listening to Youth Express. 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
21: My name is Donye. I'm 13. I go to TNA. Stuck. Now I'm here stuck in this crazy wild hole with my annoying parents. Well, they're too strict. They need to let me breathe. I'm really tired of being stuck into all this. I'm only 13. Let a kid be free and chill. That's the reason why I can't wait to move out their house, so I can breathe and be free without them breathing down my back 24/7.
22: Sentence by Taylor Robinson. I am accused of being self-expressive, as if I can create and destroy my feelings. I cannot. Free speech was given to me at birth, Bertha. But suddenly speech is only free when the message is acceptable. Just my interpretation of the situation. Someday someone will say, stop the lying, stop the fakes. 100 years a slave to what you never said and what you will never say.
23: 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This is a paper flower poem by Maya Angelou named Still I Rise. You may write me down a history with your bitter, twisted lies. You may tread me in the dirt, but still, like dust, I rise. Does my sassiness upset you? Why are you beset with gloom? 'Cause I walk like I got oil wells pumping in my living room. Just like moons and suns, with the certainty of tides, just like hopes springing high, still I rise. Thanks for listening.
24: Hi, my name is Sakai. I am in second grade at the Environmental Charter School in Pittsburgh, Pennsylvania. Texting while driving makes me concerned about the future of the world, and here's why. Did you know that each day in the United States, more than 9 people are killed and more than 1,060 people are injured in crashes with distracted drivers? Instead of texting while driving, I wish people would start paying attention to the road. When people text while driving, it makes a big impact on life. It makes an impact on the person in the car and out. For instance, the person out of the car could be hit because the driver did not pay attention. The person inside the car could get into an accident and get killed. Texting while driving is unsafe. If it keeps happening, the whole humankind will be extinct. Texting while driving impacts all of us, and I think we can work together to make the world a better place. This is Sakai for the Environmental Charter School, second grade persuaders.
15: It's a pleasure for me to welcome 2 6th grade students to our Youth Express microphones, and they participated in the Fairchild Challenge and won. They are part of the winning team from Woodland Hills Academy, and we're going to meet each of them first, and then we'll talk. And why don't we start with you, Madeline? Can you introduce yourself and just tell us a little bit about you?
25: Hello, my name is Madeline Douglas. I've been in the performing arts. So that's like one thing I do outside of school, and I participate in lots of plays, and I like acting and singing.
15: Well, that's great. And you're in 6th grade?
25: Yes.
15: And what plays have you been in that you've especially enjoyed? Anything recent?
25: I'm going to be in Leo Cole Christmas Carol this year.
15: With Pittsburgh Musical Theater?
25: Yeah.
15: That's a great show, and I really like Pittsburgh Musical Theater a lot. What part of the community do you live in? Woodland Hills Academy covers a lot of different municipalities. Where do you live?
25: I live in Swissvale, like the Swissvale region.
15: Well, it's nice to have you here. And do you have any shout-outs or hellos you'd like to say to anyone who might be listening?
25: I'd like to say hello to my mom and my family, like my sister Tessa and my brother Perry or Michael.
15: Excellent. Well, it's nice to meet you. And then sitting on your left is Ella. Let's meet her. Hi, Ella.
1: Hi. I'm Ella, and I'm in sixth grade with Maddie.
15: Well, can you tell me what you like to do? Clearly, you both like writing and have some environmental interests, but do you have other things you enjoy doing?
1: I really like to read books and play lots and lots of video games.
15: Have you read anything interesting lately that you would recommend?
1: I'm reading the second Hunger Games book. And I really like the series a lot, so if you haven't read it, go read it now.
15: I haven't read any of them yet, and I probably should because I know there's a new Hunger Games movie that just came out, right?
1: Yeah, that's the reason I was trying to read it. So
15: I feel left out. Is the movie about the second, is it related to the second book?
1: The movies are based off the books.
15: Okay, so you're trying to get up to speed. Do you like to read the book before you see a movie based on it?
1: Yeah.
15: Yeah, I do too. I see you nodding your head. I don't know if you feel that way too, Maddie. I feel kind of like I'd rather get the author's impression of it first before I see what the movie did to it. Do you want to say hello to anybody, Ella, who might be listening? Any shout outs?
1: Hi, Mom.
15: She's right in the studio here. Well, I have a few messages to you that I'll pass along. That have already come in, and one is from a Ms. Grattan. Who's she?
1: Oh, she was our fourth grade teacher.
25: Yeah.
1: Best teacher in the world.
15: She writes, congratulations, Maddie and Ella from the Woodland Hills Academy. Very proud of both of you and of all of your hard work on the Fairchild Challenge. And then another note came in. Oh, it's from Mrs. Pearson. Who is that? Everybody's pointing. Do you want to tell us about Mrs. Pearson?
25: Miss Pearson is a gifted teacher, and she's been my gifted teacher since third grade, and she's been
1: mine since fourth.
15: Well, and she writes, congratulations to you and your classmates for winning first place in the Fairchild Challenge. Your haikus and artwork were stunning. I'm so proud of you and your classmates. I didn't realize you had artwork, too. Can you describe what this challenge was all about and what you did?
25: You were supposed to go outside without any electronics and just enjoy nature, and then you'd have to write about it. And,
1: yeah.
25: And, like, in the regular haiku way, like 5, 7, 5.
1: Yeah, it was like 5 syllables in the first sentence, yeah. And then 7 in the second, and 5 in the last.
15: Now, was it a challenge to be without any electronic devices? How long did you have to do that for?
1: It was like we had to find something to write the haiku about, so we had to go outside for pretty much as long as it took us to do that.
25: And I wait for my friends at the bus stop, so I got to, like, spend it. So I only waited, like, 20 minutes, and I figured out what I wanted to write about. But it may take longer or, like, shorter to do that.
15: I think it's kind of fun to write haiku. That constraint of 5, 7, 5 sometimes can be a challenge. And do either of you text or tweet?
25: I text a lot.
1: I text, but I don't have a Twitter, so. Yeah.
15: Well, it's kind of like if you want to try to keep your text messages to 160,
25: yeah.
15: I think, characters. So that's kind of like a modern haiku. You have to limit the number of characters you use. And I sometimes enjoy trying to do that. And Twitter, you know, has a limitation like that, too. Little more artful to go with the 5, 7, 5, I guess. So in addition to writing haiku, you did art as well?
1: Yeah.
15: And tell me about that.
1: So we had to write a picture based on the haiku that we wrote.
25: And so, like, if you're, my haiku was about rainstorms, you would have to, like, draw a storm or, like, something that relates to it. But if you're, but if it was, like, creeks, you'd have to draw a creek, or autumn, you'd have to draw, like, leaves and something that involves with the haiku.
15: I wonder if anybody drew their picture first and then made a haiku.
25: We have to do a rough draft.
15: So the haiku comes first, so it's probably better to get your draft,
25: yeah,
15: to draft it, redraft it, and finalize it, and then do the picture afterwards. Well, I'd love to hear some of the haiku you wrote. And I know you girls were kind enough to bring some from your classmates, too, with it being a holiday weekend. Not everybody could be here. I'll just let you share them maybe in whatever order you'd like. You two can take over the show here and make sure you mention the authors, and if they're titles, mention them, and please just share away.
25: Do you want to hear?
2: Okay. This one was mine. It's called Flowers in the Wind. The sun warms the earth on the windy day. On the windy autumn day, the petals will fly.
25: And then this one's by me also. It's called Rainstorm. Raindrops are falling. The warm air turns into ice. No sun can be seen.
15: Those are both great. And just so you know, since me might not be clear over the radio, Maddie is who you just heard. And Ella did the first haiku that you heard, and I like following along. Can you read yours again, Ella? I just want to sort of show the 5-7 pattern again.
2: Okay, so it's called Flowers in the Wind. The sun warms the earth on the windy autumn day. The petals will fly.
15: So the sun warms the earth, 5, on a windy autumn, 7, day, the first of the 5. And then the last 4 words?
2: The petals will fly.
15: The petals will fly. I think I got on a windy autumn day. Yes, day was the 7th syllable, and then the last, the petals will fly. Really fun, and you could write these later today yourself. You could try to write some. Let's hear some more.
25: So this haiku is from Donnell Favors. It's called Nature's Melody. The wind is singing. The leaves rustled in rhythm to nature's heartbeat.
2: This one is from Zoe Fredo. It's called Clouds in the Night. Clouds so big and white, hugging the moon in the night, dancing with the stars.
25: And then this one's by Caden Fruta. It's What She Sees. She needs not a plug, not technology, nor app. Nature is the light.
2: This one was written by Katrina Scott. It's called Autumn Wind. The wind is howling. It is dancing around me like I'm in the clouds.
25: And then this one's called Creeks by Anaya Gardner. The creek is flowing, a calm, soothing melody surrounding autumn.
2: This one was written by Gianna Pasqualino. It's called Squirrel Dance. Squirrels scurrying, stealing acorns from the lawn, ready for winter.
25: And then Ben Kefalis wrote Autumn. Leaves, no two the same. The calm breeze blows through my hair, color all around.
2: This one was written by Zach Brunza. Is that okay? It's called Plugged Into Nature. I look at the sky, leaves are falling gracefully, a beautiful day. And that's all the haikus we have.
15: Those are all great. Do either of you think you'll continue to write haiku just for fun?
25: I think I will, and I think I'll explore more topics, like other than environmental, I think I'll go into, like, the fictional state, like, writing more like mystery almost haikus.
15: Yeah. How about you, Ella?
25: I think I will, just for fun.
15: After doing this, did you find yourself trying to write haiku around everything you're doing? Like, I am home from school. I need something to eat now. May I

0: eyes about how much we pollute the earth and how much we can help it, like, and help it be better, like the global warming we can reduce, and not just like the haikus. The haikus like opened my eyes, and then the Fairchild really made me take action.
1: That's good. And your haiku will open eyes of other people too, I think, Maddie. How about for you, Ella?
2: Yeah, it was same. I didn't know how bad the polluting with the earth had gotten until we started these challenges. And it just like really opened my eyes to what we were actually doing and what we could do to stop it.
1: Do either of you think, in this, I don't want to put you on the spot, but if you could think of one thing you could do differently or people could do differently to help the environment, does anything come to mind?
0: Switching out your light bulbs.
2: Yeah.
0: To more, like, health, like the, not healthy, more, I forget what that's called.
1: More efficient.
0: More efficient, yeah.
1: That don't use as much. I know we're in the process of doing that throughout the museum. I'm not sure if these lights above you are like that or not, but that's a simple action that can save a lot. Anything else come to mind at all?
2: Switching your lights off when you leave a room.
1: Another light-related one, just making sure that you turn out the lights when you leave the room. That makes total sense. Thank you both for being here. Is there anything else either of you would like to say?
0: I would thank you, Ms. Pearson, for giving us this opportunity to be here and make the haikus today for... make the haikus for Fairchild, and just grateful that we can be here today.
1: You did a great job sharing them too, including those written by your classmates. It was really nice of you to do that. Anything else you wanted to close with, Ella?
2: This was a really fun experience, and I hope I get to do it next year as well.
1: Great. Well, I hope I'll see you maybe for another Fairchild challenge coming up soon. And you've got a great school. We've been working at Woodland Hills Academy with 8th and 9th graders every Friday. We've been out doing some projects there, and it's been a lot of fun. Congratulations and thank you. Again, you just heard from Ella Conte and Madeline Douglas, Maddie, both representing the Fairchild Challenge champs for this month from Woodland Hills Academy.
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4: If you're just joining us, this is Zoe with Youth Express, live at the Kelly Shrehorn Theater for Pittsburgh Youth Vision, a citywide town hall and showcase with youth perspectives about the future of our region with policymakers and organizers.
5: So without further ado, I want to bring somebody very special to the stage to say some words, actually some very special people. Let's bring to the stage Julie Malice from Bike Pittsburgh, Justin McCaskill from Assemble, and Jess Gold from Assemble.
6: Thank you, live from the city. Hello, everybody. We just want to say a few words today. Thank you so much for taking the time to show up, to say what you want to say, to express yourself creatively, and to hear from other youth. We think it's really important that youth have a platform to share their voices and to make sure that people in positions of authority can hear what they have to say. So this is what this event is about, and we can't thank you enough for being present today. I think Jess has a few words too.
7: Yeah, thank you all so much for being here today, especially the young people who are here to share the wonderful creative work you've been doing and your voices, and folks who are here who are in positions of power, who are adults doing organizing work, working in the arts. I hope that you take to heart some of the things that our young people here today are saying, and make sure that you're connecting with them so that their voices can be a part of everything that we're doing in the city.
8: And just to reiterate, I'm just glad everyone was here. It's a great turnout. I'm happy that everyone could make it and get their voices heard.

0: This was a long trip and road, but I'm glad we're here, and I hope you guys enjoy the youth and what they can express. So, yeah. Thank you.
1: Here to present a City Council proclamation for PGH Youth Vision, make some noise for Councilman Dan Gilman and Councilwoman Deb Gross.
2: Thank you. It is great to be here with you guys today. I was just joking, they were talking about the adults who are in positions of power who can make decisions, and I said to Deb, they're talking about you. I don't think of myself as an adult yet, so I look to Deb for the adult leadership on council. You know, every time you get on Facebook or Twitter, anytime you turn on the news, there's another ranking. Pittsburgh's the number one foodie city. Pittsburgh's the number one most livable city. Pittsburgh has the worst drivers. That was the one yesterday. Can't argue with that one either. But every day there's something else about how what a great city it's. And people always ask us why. You know, what was your secret? What happened? And the answer, honestly, and I'm not just saying this, it's you. It's not about any one individual. It's not about any one movement. It was about partnerships. It was about hospitals and universities and nonprofits and chefs and neighborhood gardeners and entrepreneurs. And it's about you. It's about young people who are pushing ideas. And it was about the young people 10 years ago when the city was a much older city and a city that wasn't experiencing economic growth, pushing leadership to do things different, saying, listen to me. I've lived somewhere else. I have a friend who has an idea. Hear my voice speak up. That's what made Pittsburgh so great. And so the work that you guys have done, and I am excited to hear many of the ideas and see what we can implement in Pittsburgh, is going to be part of the transformation. When someone else is sitting here in 5 years, it's going to be ideas that you pushed through this program that changed Pittsburgh. And that's what's so great about this city. I've had chances to go work in other cities, and why I've always stayed in Pittsburgh, other than just pure love of this city, is because Pittsburgh is either America's biggest small town or smallest big city. You're in an urban core with great opportunities in arts and culture and sports teams and universities and all of those things. But at the same time, it's like you're in a small town in New Hampshire. You're in a small pond where you can actually get things done, where your voice can be heard, where you can be on a nonprofit board in your 20s when someone like Scott Bricker can start a nonprofit in their 20s and have such a profound impact in this city. And that's the partnerships we work on today, working with Assemble and Kelly Strayhorn and Bike Pittsburgh and Sprout and City Council and the mayor and county exec and on, that's where the success comes from. So before I read the proclamation, which I won't read all of, it's a lot of boring whereas clauses, but I want to hit some highlights. I want to introduce one of our great partners who we don't do any of the work without and is here to listen as well, and that's our great mayor, Bill Peduto.
3: Hey guys, first off, thank you for caring about your city. There's a lot of different things that you could be doing right now. Having your voice heard and being a part of the solutions is a big part. God, how many years ago? 20 years ago when we first met? We were younger.
4: Crazy projects.
3: Yeah, we were younger. We did have some crazy projects. But this city was a lot different. And during the early 90s, it was people like Deb Gross, Pat Clark, Kahari Mosley, Justin Strong, Kathy Lewis. And we knew we wanted to stay here. There wasn't a much of an opportunity for us. So we created our own things. And we started to get to know each other and get to work together. And we found that you could do things. You could make a positive impact. You could get involved. And that was well before any of us ran for office. In the past 10 years, working with Councilman Gilman as chief of staff in my office, seeing the city change, and then starting to see his generation not leave, but stay. And other people move here, and understanding now they've got the foothold of being able to make that change. It's going to happen real quick. It's going to go from ideas to when you're actually implementing them. And being together and working with groups like Sprout, like Assemble, like Bike Pittsburgh, with artists who gather right here at the Kelly Strayhorn, will help you to get what your vision is, what your ideas are, and actually see them become part of it. It's an exciting time to be in this city. Cities are going through changes all over the world. But in Pittsburgh, we're small enough that when we implement change, it can make a difference. And we're big enough that the country and the world will take notice. So it's an honor to be here with you today. And I know Councilman has a proc, and I promised I wouldn't go too long. So I'll hand the mic back over. Thanks, guys.
2: Thank you, Mayor. And this was adopted by City Council this week, approved by all members. Whereas the PGH Youth Vision Campaign enables young Pittsburghers to share their vision for the future of our city, region, state, and country through the use of creative media. And whereas for several months during after-school time, students and youth-serving organizations completed written, visual, and performing arts projects addressing issues ranging from racial justice, immigration and refugee policy, to LGBTQIA+ justice and homelessness, policing and transportation, all to create a more welcoming, more equitable, and safer Pittsburgh. And whereas organized by Bike Pittsburgh, Assemble, and numerous youth-serving organizations, the program was funded through Sprout Fund's 100 Days of Us, an initiative to empower people to act locally during the first 100 days of the new presidential administration. Now, therefore, be it resolved that the Council of the City of Pittsburgh does hereby recognize Bike Pittsburgh, Assemble, Sprout Fund, and all of the youth-serving organizations and students who participated in the PGH Youth Vision Campaign for their efforts to boost civic engagement among Pittsburgh's youth. And be it further resolved that the Council of the City of Pittsburgh does hereby declare today, April 27th, 2017, to be PGH Youth Vision Day in the City of Pittsburgh. Congratulations and thank you, guys.
1: All right, make some noise for that. City Council Proclamation. Awesome. Thank you to the councilman, councilwoman. Thank you to the mayor as well for coming through to do that. So who's ready for YMCA Lighthouse? Make some noise. Some quick information about YMCA Lighthouse. They are based out of the YMCA in Homewood, Brushton. They're an arts and media program focused on art education for the ages of people 13 to 22. So with that being said, I want to bring to the stage now Controlled Chaos. Make some noise.
4: Hey,
5: what's
4: everybody.
5: Up, y'all? What y'all doing quiet for? Make some noise.
4: Yeah, make some noise.
5: Yeah, come on. Yeah.
4: I know families out there. Come on. Make some noise for us.
5: Come on. Y'all ain't ready. Y'all ain't ready.
6: This is a message.
5: Who?
6: Any time wasters.
5: All of y'all.
6: Any procrastinators.
5: Every single
6: anybody
5: one.
6: Anybody not making moves.
5: Anyone.
6: Evacuate the premises.
5: Tell them.
6: I repeat. Evacuate the premises. This is your final warning. Run!

0: Yeah, make some noise, make some noise. Awesome, yeah. So the next person we want to bring to the stage, please welcome Jordan Dixon.
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3: All right, so are we everybody good to get started? We all good? All right, so I think the first thing we're going to do is just go down the line and have you all introduce yourselves. And I'm sorry, Rashada, you could go ahead with that. You had the first question, I'm sorry.
4: All right, you will start off with your name, your grade in school, the organization you're with, the topic you're interested in, and your pronouns.
5: Hello, my name is Alex Williams, and
4: okay. All right. Your name, your grade in school.
5: Okay, I'm in college. I go to CCAC, Allegheny campus, and I'm from Hazelwood Youth Justice Program. I'm the youth leader there.
4: And the topic you're interested in.
5: And I am interested in justice in all forms with people and with animals and nature.
6: Yeah! Hello, I'm Mara Revlon. I graduated Woodland Hills High School like 3 years ago. I work for a few organizations here in Pittsburgh, Project Silk, Rise Up Pittsburgh, and also Unity Performance Company. A lot of the performers that perform tonight, I'm gonna be searching for y'all because I want y'all on my team. And the topic that I'm most interested in today would be, I guess, STD HIV prevention in the LGBT Black community.
7: How y'all doing? My name is Ahmed Takumba Turner. I go by Takumba. I'm 22. I'm a recent graduate of Manchester Bitwell Training Center for Horticulture. I'm a project coordinator for GTEC and a program manager for Hazelwood Youth Justice Program. My main interest is community development and more specifically like youth entrepreneurship and how we could turn these young talented people into, you know, young moguls and business people. So
8: I'm Trayvon Swan, I'm 17, I go to Obama. I'm here from the Urban League and my main topic will probably have to say this, equal rights for everybody. Yeah.
9: Hello, I'm Veronica, and I'm in the 10th grade at the Barack Obama Academy, and I'm interested in getting more African-American youth into arts and creativity and technology.
10: My name is Alexis, I'm grade 11, Westinghouse Bulldogs, and my pronoun is her, she. I'm from Let's Get Free, and I'm just for equal justice for all races.
11: Hi, my name is Oliver. I use they, them, and he, him pronouns. I'm a senior at Pittsburgh Kappa. I'm here with the Carnegie Library GSA. I'm the class president at Kappa, and I co-lead the Gender and Sexuality Student Union there. And I have to agree, I'm interested in a lot of topics, including transgender rights, women's rights, sex education, many, many topics.
12: Okay. Hi, I'm Abrea Rosalie. I'm Abrea Rosalie. I'm 18. I'm a senior at Hill House Passport Academy Charter School. I'm with Sister Sweet Youth Project. and I'm my main topics that I'm interested in is racial equity, but more so reproductive justice. Yes. So, yeah.
13: My name is Cornell Collins. I'm I'm 15 years old. I'm in the ninth grade. I go to Alderdice High School. I am part of the Scholar Project, which is run by the Homewood Children's Village. And the topic that I'm going to be talking about is how lead is in the soil of my neighborhood, well, basically Pittsburgh.
0: How y'all doing? My name is Taquan Williams. I am a junior. I'm a junior at Obama, 17. I'm interested in topics about bringing the youth up, surpassing where we are today. I want our future generations to be more involved in more activities, getting engaged into things other than the streets and stuff like that.
3: Well, I'm one of the moderators of the panel. My name is Tressa Murphy Green. I currently am a public ally serving, yes, for public allies, serving, and I got public allies in the room. I see y'all, yes, holding it down. And I work for Youth Places, yes, up there, right? I'm a former organizer for SYP, which is also a part of New Voices, and it's funny that they're sitting together. And I'm also a co-founder of Black Film Excellence Co. We're a collective of black films. We organize and we consult. Rashad?
4: My name is Rashad. Y'all can hear me, right? We're good? All right. My name is Rashad. I graduated, 26 years old. Organizations that I'm with is New Voices Pittsburgh. There's a lot. But today I'm here with. Don't look at me like that. Today I'm here with Action Housing, My Place Program, and Make Shop. What topics I'm interested in today is trans rights, and my pronouns is he, him, his.
3: I definitely forgot those ones. So my pronouns are she, her, and hers. The topics I'm interested in, I'm here for the black films, you know, and I'm here for equitability. I can't even talk right now. All across the board, it needs to be equitable and intersectional. And yeah. Oh, I went to Obama, so shout out to Obama. shout out to y'all, Eagles. All right, so I,
14: dragons aren't real. I'm just saying.
3: No.
14: Dragons aren't real. I'm just saying. Mm-mm.
3: But okay, so we just gonna keep it moving. We gonna keep it cute. So earlier in the program, the beginning of the program, they were given a proclamation from the mayor. And one of the things that they commented on was, you know, Pittsburgh being the most livable city and how we have all these number one charts, you know, and how it's so great that there's all these people coming into our city and, you know, getting into our urban neighborhoods. I just wanted to open it up for the panel to kind of respond to what they feel like they've seen up here with Mayor Bill Beduto, and anything that they would like to respond to. So the floor is y'all's on that one.
10: Well, I disagree with our mayor because the people that come into Pittsburgh, they take our jobs, they take over with our schools, our learning, and to me, everything he was just saying was in his point of man, but he's not seeing it from a citizen that's from Pittsburgh, that's growing up, and that's coming from these different communities, and to me, that's not right because, okay, you've been creating something for over 10 to 20 years, but you're not really taking the time to look in all these different neighborhoods and why is everything so separated and why is this school so better from that school or why is that neighborhood more upcoming to the next neighborhood? But he's just looking at it from, I really don't have to explain, like he's just looking at it as how he wanna see it, but he's not looking at it from a different race, like how it really is in these neighborhoods or what's really going on.
15: Right.
3: Ray's about to come through with the Draco, y'all.
12: One question. I would like to answer the question with a question, but then I'm going to follow up with like a response. Most livable for whom? Because us, we that have grown up in the projects and grown up in these schools, we know that Pittsburgh has not been the easiest place to live in. There's a black youth that dies every week in the city, probably two, maybe three. So I just want to ask, Mayor Perduto, if he's still in the crowd, livable for whom? Who? Like, that's all.
15: Of course.
3: I would also like to put out there that I don't think a lot of people know that Pittsburgh has one of, if not the lowest life expectancy rates for black women in the country. Our life expectancy rate for women, black women, black films in Pittsburgh is comparable to women who live in Honduras, quote unquote, third, like, you know, developing countries. And that's something that Bill Perduto has never really addressed or, you know, talked about. But yet and still, we are still the most livable city.
15: Leave it.
3: But as Aubrey said, livable for whom? Is there anybody else that want to say, wants to respond, or?
7: I feel like it was very much well covered. I mean, it's election season, though. So, I mean, that's the reality of the situation. So, if y'all know politics, he was supposed to do that and say that. And, I mean, it's on us to change that narrative.
4: All right, what do you think about the gentrification of quote-unquote black neighborhoods?
16: Oh, I got that one. Okay, it's Alex again, and I live in the Hill District, and right now there's a lot of renovation going on up there. I don't know if any of y'all know about the Hill District, but the areas that were taken down were G Block, West Side, all of those places that I grew up at are changing now. They are changed rather. They tore all the projects down in the livable public housing, and then they put up new houses that were supposed to be affordable housing, but again, affordable for whom? They're much larger, and they are like an upgrade, of course, but the rates that they are changing them to, the pricing is changing completely the faces that we have in our city. So when we get those magazines that say we have the best livable city, then they put on neighborhoods like my neighborhood and say, well, we just built these new houses, come to us. So that really took all the faces that I grew up with and all those black, brown, and colored faces that live there in the affordable housing, and they move them out. And now new people who see that we have the most affordable city are coming here, and now they want to make the changes that need to be made. When I grew up, there were two computers in my whole school, and books were being broken. They were all falling apart. But now they are putting all these funds into these schools because they're rebuilding and they're trying to bring other people in there. And I feel like it should be addressed because they want it to seem as if it's for us and it's for our people. But when you start to look around, when you start to look around, it's not us who it's really for.
4: Thank you.
15: No, I do not.
7: So you repeat the question real quick. What did I think about gentrification?
16: Your neighborhood.
7: Well, a lot of the work I do at GTEC actually addresses this issue in a sense of vacant land. And just to provide some context, a lot of this, in a sense, is due to deindustrialization. A lot of black folks that came up here from the South looking for industrial jobs, like in particular a city like this, once that stopped, you had people leave the area. And as a result of people leaving the area, you have more houses that are unattended and structures that go dilapidated. Now, what also happened was the sense of community began to kind of fall apart. So you may hear people that talk about Bedford Dwellings being a place where you can leave your door unlocked. You wouldn't really think of it being that type of place now. So I think there's always that pointing out to what's happening to us, but then what are we doing to contribute to it and help perpetuate it? So I mean, like, the other day, I live on the west side of Sheridan. So, like, there's a lot of kids that live around there. Like, you know, 9 to 15 young brothers. So it's like, yo, there's all this garbage around. Why don't y'all just clean it up? And I mean, granted, you're like, oh, yeah, bet. But you break off that dollar, see how much they clean up. Like, literally, I paid 7 kids $20, and they cleaned up the whole block, full the garbage bag up. So I'm saying, like, we kind of got this messiah complex. We waiting for somebody to come do it. Like, and it's just, you know what I mean, what can you do in your immediate reach and your realm of influence to kind of be that sport? You know what I'm saying? So, I mean, I kind of got off the topic of gentrification, but I feel like it's relevant in the sense that it's such a broad, ambiguous kind of term where there's not even one set definition for it. So it's just like, what can you do within your block, which your neighborhood, your friends? You know what I'm saying? So that's what I think.
9: So me and my friend were talking about this topic the other day, and I brought up the point of how, like, we are ripping down people's houses that they saw home and taking away culture. Because people grew up, like, I live in Garfield, so when they tore down, like, the Garfield and then, like, build the Garfield Commons, like, that's not what I'm used to seeing. I don't live in the Garfield Commons. And then I go to school in East Liberty and all, like, the new housing and everything. That's just not what people are used to seeing, and that's just taking away people's culture pretty much.
10: In my neighborhood, I live in Hawkins Village, so I don't know if you ever been there, but it's by Kennywood, that little bridge. And whenever you ride past it, you can look inside and it's a circle. And police, they ride all through there throughout the day, but I remember in the summer when that little boy got killed 2 rows back from my house in broad daylight. But these police, they want to ride around all day looking for the drug dealers, but I don't even think they look for the little boy. No, I don't think they look for the person who even killed for the little boy. So from my point is, all this police brutality and just police itself, like, how do you feel that night that you just ride around in this little circle, knowing that somebody lost their son, their nephew, their brother, and you didn't do nothing about it? You just let it happen.
12: Okay, gentrification. You know, I don't live, like, in Pittsburgh. If you're talking about jurisdiction, like, I don't really live in Pittsburgh anymore. I live in Keys Rocks. It's 10 minutes outside. But when I did live in Pittsburgh, in Greenway, it was West Side. but when I did live in Greenway, you know, that's pretty much one of the neighborhoods that gentrification hasn't touched yet. And it's pretty much dead now, but like when I go to the East Side to go to work or when I go to the Hill District to go to school, I see, you know, just the difference. You know, they have really nice houses and then there's really beat down ones. And the houses that they're putting up and the places that they're putting up, they're pretty and all, but we can't live in them. And when people go and say we should be the change that we want to see, how can we change something and we're not given the correct tools to change it? Like, you're raising a generation who has no tools. The schools that you're giving us to go to, like you're presenting to us to go to, we can't go to because we can't afford them. And then all the good schools, they get all the tools to go and succeed, and then we're left in the dust. So how can you tell us that we need to be the change that we want to see if you don't give us the tools to change? And gentrification, it's pretty and all, you know, it's bringing life back to these communities, quote unquote, but yeah, the life was never gone. I don't like gentrification, and it's displacing a lot of people, and people are dying because of it. People are dying, people are getting sick, people are out on the streets, and then you guys want to talk about homeless people. Like, you're kicking people out of their homes to build up new ones to make the city look nice. And it all goes back to the statement that I made, livable for whom? You're trying to make the city look pretty to outsiders, but we know what's going on, we know the deal.
17: When we're thinking about things like gentrification and youth, right? And the fact that youth do have power. This is something that I truly, truly, truly believe, that youth have power. I wanna know from y'all, how do youth hold power and where do you find power? you know, and like when it comes to things like gentrification, you know, or when it comes to things, DeVos who got in Trump put in office, and Kappa students, like not just Kappa students, it was a bunch of students, but I know mostly it was two students that organized an entire march, you know, around what was happening. So can y'all speak more about that? Can y'all speak about youth power?
18: So I work with the program Hazelwood Youth Justice Program, and we really, there's a lot of development going through that community right now, and through that development, our program was really made, and it was really to show everyone in the community that the youth have power, so that our Hazelwood community didn't get left behind in all the construction, as in the same place what happened in the waterfront. So the community that was already there really got left behind in all the construction. If you go a little bit ways up the streets aren't done. There's potholes. But if you go down to the waterfront, it's really nice. There's lights everywhere. It's a really different situation. So what we did was we got all of our youth to go to these different, to the areas where the developers are going to have all of them sitting down panels just like us, so that they could hear our voices. And we told everyone else in the community, and that we hear the people, we interview everyone in Hazelwood, all the people who live there over 50 years, over 70 years, who really seen the changes. And then we went to these panels with these construction workers and these developers, and we really let them know what the Hazelwood people were saying. So that's how we let them, we show our power, is through our media and our justice with our videos, our pictures, because you can't dispute what you can see.
17: Just to interject really quickly for the rest of the responses, we're going to try and move our pace up a little bit, because we only have about 10 minutes left for our panel.
4: Probably. So can like two people answer?
17: Okay.
19: I'll be the second person, I guess. I work for Project Silk. When we first began Project Silk, it was a youth-based thing. We came up with the ideas. We came up with the fact that we wanted it to be downtown on Penn Avenue. We wanted to look like this. We wanted to look like that. After we got our space together, we then formed a youth advisory board, you know, and you go have meetings, and then we tell these adults what we want, what we need, and how we need to get it. From that point, we have the power. They have to supply it, and that's how I feel like youth have power.
4: What problems do the youth face in the LGBT community?
20: Peeing.
11: I think like this kind of goes along with like youth power and things like that, but at my school it was a very long struggle just to get bathrooms for people to pee in. I know like personally I was like taken out of bathrooms, and like security guards came after me and things like that just for wanting to go to the bathroom, things like that, and it's really goofy. I think it's goofy that a lot of times we have to get this, like a lot of LGBT people, genderqueer people, trans people have to get bathrooms, like separate bathrooms in different places and inconvenient places, where it's like, if people are uncomfortable with trans people peeing, then can we have special bathrooms for them to go to? And like they have to make the weird trek like across the school or across the building, wherever they are, things like that. Thoughts?
17: All right, so what does youth-led programming mean to you? Does it exist? If so, where, and if not, how do we create space for it? And let me be clear, by youth-led, I mean like there's a lot of people, we're here with a lot of organizations. It's very easy to throw the label youth-led on your grant, you know, or whatever. It's very, very easy to say, oh, this is youth-led, but it be something from the mind and conspiracy of an entire adult and not necessarily, you know, embody that. So I would love to hear y'all responses on that.
12: Can I go? Okay. First of all, shout out to Sister Speak Youth Project. Because when I hear the words like youth led, that's what Sister Speak Youth Project really embodies to me. We take charge on what we want to do, and it's difficult. Like, from my perspective, from being a youth organizer for 5 months now, it's hard when people give you that platform to take charge, because you're used to adults, you know, dragging you around and using you for publicity. But when you finally have that much power and say in what you want to do, it means a lot. So I would just like to say Sister Speak Youth Project is really youth-led. They mean what they say.
4: What's your experience commuting to school and work, and how can we improve that? What's your experience commuting to school or work, and how can we improve that?
20: I catch the train.
21: All right. The buses are slow. Right. They take forever to get anywhere. Don't understand. They're and they're expensive.
22: Yeah,
21: we have one of the highest fares in the country. Sure. I don't know why it's so expensive.
12: And I just have problems with how they want to, you know, modernize, you know, and take the fare away. But what is that doing for people? Some people can't get to the Port Authority stations to get Connect cards. Mm-hmm. Like, why would you take the fare away? What you doing?
21: Yep. And the bus stops aren't convenient a lot of times, depending on the neighborhood you're in. Like you go to Oakland and there's a million buses, but you go to some like neighborhoods a little farther from downtown and there's like nothing.
12: McKees Rocks, for example. My buses run so stupid. Like, I'm done. I'm getting a car.
23: And another thing, them bus drivers. They don't get me started. They're mean. Like, I remember I was waiting for the 75 after school the other day. And the bus came, you know, you're supposed to wave your hand and stuff like that. So he came, I said, look me in my eyes, and just kept going. I'm like,
12: for real?
23: Like,
21: and adults are mean to students on buses.
23: I guess I was waiting for the next one, I guess. I mean, he got that one.
17: All right, so how can students across all identities create more solidarity, especially when we're in a time where so many things are happening? Specifically, I'm speaking of what's going on at Woodland Hills now, which is ridiculous, with the security guard basically attacking a student, and the fact that this is not new, you know. And I also want to bring up the fact that, you know, last year there was an entire situation downtown with Somali students who were being beaten by like the police. It was Port Authority police, and they literally chased these kids like all throughout downtown, and was mad because one pressed the stop button on like the escalator. Like, that's what initiated the entire thing. So my question, and also too, because I think that Black and POC solidarity is real, and because there's a lot of people of color moving into this city, we need solidarity. So how does that happen across the board?
24: You could go. I think that being in places like this and really collaborating together and coming with something solid and then bringing it to someone who has power of official, or, you know, Bill Peluto was just here telling him, well, this, you're here for us. This is what we want. This is what we feel like needs to be changed in these communities, and all of our organizations are behind it, and you won't have our vote if you don't really make these changes. If you don't address these problems, then you won't have our vote or the people who are behind us. And we all need to come together and say that if they don't do these changes, we really hold each other accountable on those things.
7: To your point, how can Black and POC achieve solidarity? Was that the question? I think first and foremost, you gotta take notice of how certain groups are scapegoated to kind of create these false dichotomies where people can't communicate or feel like they're the enemy. Then two, recognize that what the interests are, the common interests, I think those are two things that could help in that. But usually consensus building is very tough when you're dealing with people with various interests and language barriers and cultural norms. You know, it's like a lot of contextual understanding that needs to take place before you can have a real productive conversation and move beyond idealism, in my opinion. So,
12: make your work intersectional, period. Make it intersectional. And if you don't know what intersectional means, it means that every social problem is connected in some way. You can't talk about race without talking about gender. You can't talk about gender without talking about class, and so on and so forth. And if you are in a social position where you get more benefits, listen to the people that are beneath you and join with them. Because if you're privileged, you do hold more power. And privilege is multifaceted. So, yeah, make your work intersectional.
17: All right, speaking of privilege, can we talk a little bit about school privilege and the different privileges that certain schools experience versus other schools? I'll use an example. I went to Obama, and I do believe that if you go to Obama, you hold privilege. I think that that's a real thing when it comes to, and before an event like this, when it came to certain things, certain field trips, certain opportunities, those things were specifically given to Obama students because you were from Obama. It's the same thing with Kappa. Certain things are given to Kappa students because you go to Kappa, and that's a privilege. So can we speak a little bit, and I would like to hear from a couple of different folks about what do you see school privilege as, and like if you hold school privilege, how do you relinquish that when it comes to interacting with other students from other communities and other schools?
9: So I go to Obama, and I definitely say it's a privilege, but I don't know if I mentioned this earlier, but I'm with Assemble, and I learn a lot more with Assemble than I do like at school, because Assemble teaches you like coding and like all programs with like STEAM and all that, and Obama doesn't really promote you to like be an engineer when you grow up and things like that. So I think public schools could definitely throw technology and like science into things more.
1: I go to Westinghouse again, and the privileges, we don't have that many. Like, Westinghouse is a low-incoming school. We, 2017 just started, but this is the school year's about to end, so we just got our second principal because they just always give up on us. And I think at other schools, the learning is different. Like, we don't learn at a different pace than other schools do. I really don't know why. I think they do get more advantages than Westinghouse because of where the school is at. And I think it's just West. Other schools, they got like all different races, and it's just black. Maybe like two white people in Westinghouse out of the students. And it's like, okay, we got a little bit of Apple laptop computers, but it's like, we don't really learn nothing for real. I mean, I learn stuff, but it's like, I feel like I need more. Like, it's just always you need something more in that school. And it's just like, huh, what am I going to school for? Another day, just sitting on my phone.
21: I think there's a cycle, too, with the magnet schools, because, like, Kappa will get a lot of recognition because it's an art school, and then they get more money. Like, we will get more money because we're an art school, but in the first place, a lot of arts, you already have to be part of you already have to have privilege to be able to express a lot of arts. So like instruments, a lot of times instruments are expensive and you have to like pay to take lessons, and so people to even get into the program in the first place already have to start off with like a certain level of privilege, and then it becomes like this cycle because it's just rewarding people who already have started up off from like a higher level, and so it's not good.
1: I mean, I understand that, but still, even
21: it shouldn't be a, like your zip code should not determine the level of education you have, and that shouldn't like if
2: I wanted to give you some space to speak because it's very important that we talk about what's going on in our water. It's very important that we talk about what's going on with our soil. You know, environmental rights is real. And the fact that we had a water emergency, I don't find that, I personally don't think that that is something to take lightly. I don't think that Flint is something to take lightly. I don't think what's going on right now, a part of Public Allies is TSP. My TSP is in Sharpsburg. We went, we talked to some people in the Sharpsburg community, and one of the issues that they told us was you have pipes that is as big as a basketball rim, but water can only get through something as small as this because it's so much buildup with the pipes out there. And that's from lead, and that's from corrosion, and these are things that need to be dealt with. So I definitely want to give you some space to speak about that. So yeah, go Cornell.
13: I personally think it's a big problem. First of all, because they don't really talk about this stuff. Like, it's ridiculous the way they like say like it's just lead, it's cool, but the fact of it is we're living in some of these places that has lead in them, and it's a big problem. So what me and my program did like we dug up the soil and we put it in this little bucket, then we put it in a plastic bag, so and that then we had like a little laser gun that determined how much lead was in that soil. So it was like, it wasn't low. It was low, but it wasn't like to a certain like extent. Like it wasn't like over, like because the lead was like 150 milligrams of lead and kilograms of soil. So that was pretty low. So that was like, yeah. So, but it's still a big problem because like, you don't like, you could be like, for example, like your kids don't know what's in the water sometimes. So it's like, I don't drink water. Especially Pittsburgh water, I don't drink it. like, it's just bad. Like, people just need to like do something about this before, and like, we all sick, and like, I ain't trying to like be, you know, like deaf or something like that. So it's big problem.
2: Okay, out. Oh. All right.
5: I guess so. I'm kind of off stage.
2: Y'all have something else y'all wanted to say, or?
7: I mean, I think there's a correlation between the lack of funding in public schools and issues like sewer shed runoff. Like, actually, in this area, the sewer line is called A42. And I mean, if you think about it like this, if we could get bike lanes put in all over the city, we should be able to get some of these issues mitigated when it relates to the water that's coming out of our faucets. So, and theoretically, if we could address that issue, then more money could go to Westinghouse and Brashear, you know what I mean? Like, so there's that correlation between activism and advocacy that I feel like young people need to start understanding.
6: We are about to get into our next round of performances. Are they ready? Okay, so with no further ado, I want to have up to the stage right now performing their single Home from their album of the same title, now available on Spotify. Please make some noise for Dreams of Hope.
8: Okay, thank you. Okay. Hello.
22: We are Red and Gray.
8: We're part of Dreams of Hope, and
22: yes,
8: this is a
0: song from our album. He knows that.
3: Yeah. Okay. Oh, good. Okay, ready? Okay.

Yeah, make some noise. Make some noise, Dreams of Hope. We have one final performance for the night. We have the Hatco Band from Hope Academy. So Hope Academy is an institution. It's an academy that helps the youth learn arts and theater. So if you want your youth to learn arts and theater, they are right across the street at the East Liberty Presbyterian Church. So with that being said, please give it up for the Hatco Band.

0: y'all for coming out tonight. Had a really fun time. Peace, I guess.
1: Hi, I'm Matthew Miramontes. I'm reporting live from East Liberty. I'm here with
2: Zoe.
3: And also
4: Julie Malice of Lake Pittsburgh.
1: And we're going to ask you a few questions about basically how you conducted this whole event. So what was your inspiration to kind of start this whole thing?
4: Yeah, good question. Well, we run a program at Arsenal Middle School called Positive Spin. It's a youth cycling program after school. And we've been there for a number of years. And also Assemble has a youth program there too called Activation Club. And so after the most recent presidential election, we received a phone call from one of our partner organizations saying that a lot of the youth at the school had a lot of concerns and wanted to receive some more support. And so they reached out saying, hey, if you work with our youth, if you come to our school, please show up. Please just like let the youth know that there are people in the community who support them and that want to be there for them. And so we came with a creative activity about visioning your future city, how would your dream city be built and look like. And Activation Club had a similar activity about letters from their neighborhoods. And so we had this conversation about our neighborhoods and the way that we get around them and the way that we live in them. So we thought, let's do a project where we can put youth voices onto a campaign platform where youth across the city can connect about these ideas about how we connect across the city. Then the Sprout Fund had the 100 Days of Us grant come out about literally addressing the first 100 days of the new administration, making sure that people's voices are heard, making sure that community is building. And we applied for that funding and we received a lot of community support. And then we also we received the grant. And so we were able to share resources with all the other organizations so that they could come out and bring their youth, and youth across the city were able to contribute their ideas through the hashtag campaign, whether or not they were part of an organization. We were doing data collection through a survey, and then we hosted this town hall so that we could continue to really ask youth what it is that they really think about our city and what do they want for the future of our city. And really it comes back down to civic engagement. This is a way for young people to be able to participate in what's going on. You know, even though they may not be old enough to vote, this was a venue to which they could share their ideas and that people would really listen.
2: So Julie, you kind of touched upon this a little bit, but why do you think it's so important to directly involve and surround events about youth?
4: Often youth, unfortunately, are at the forefront of a lot of struggles that we face, that when there are different challenges in our communities, youth often bear the brunt or like the sharpest blade of some of these challenges, whether it's about transportation and being able to get to school, whether it's about having enough food to eat or school lunch, you know, whether it's about your quality of education. All of these topics greatly impact our youth, but they may not have a way to share information about that. So for us, it was really important that we provided a way for youth to have a platform and that we could also connect across different struggles that do exist. Obviously, there's a lot of intersections. And then when we talk about education, we need to talk about food. When we talk about food, you know, we need to talk about housing. When we talk about housing, we need to talk about transportation. And then, you know, when you talk about healthcare, it's like all of these different issues that different people are facing in different ways have a lot of intersections between them. And by promoting dialogue in this way, we're able to talk about these issues and how they actually connect to one another. And we can talk about ways forward and what our visions are for the future.
1: And do you think this is the future of Pittsburgh, having these different kind of things where the youth can express their voice?
4: I definitely think so. Media is a really important tool in getting ideas out there and connecting with others. And when media is suppressed, that doesn't allow for the dialogue. It does not allow for varying perspectives and difference of opinions. And so I do think that finding new ways and additional ways to promote youth voices and different perspectives through media is very important, especially as we continue into a hostile media environment under the new administration. So I do think that these town halls and hashtag campaigns have a very democratic backing to it, where it can really provide a voice to all people and not just certain people who have power. This is a way to share that power among many people, which I believe is the goal of all of this.
2: So are you going to be involved with any other events like Pittsburgh Youth Vision Day, like coming up soon?
4: That's a great question. I'll just speak to Bike Pittsburgh. We have an event the last Sunday of May, June, and July called Open Streets, and it in some ways democratizes the streets. So we close down city streets for about 4 hours on a Sunday morning, three times. And in that time, anyone can use the streets to do anything that's not motorized. So they can play in the streets, hang out, walk, draw, ride bikes, roller skate, do yoga. And I think that's the end of May, the last Sunday of May. And I think that's one different type of way that we can occupy space and make it accessible to more people to express themselves and commune with other folks in their community and with folks outside their community. And I think that that type of thing is just as important. You know, we need to find ways that we can share space, promote dialogue, and really open up platforms to more people to get involved in and be able to express themselves and hear from each other.
1: And do you have anything that you want to do in the future that you just can't do now? Or do you have any plans for the future that you really would like to finish with the youth and the vision?
4: Thank you for asking that. I think that's a really great question. There's so many things I always want to do that I can't do. But that's why it's important that we have young leaders who, because they're the next people who are going to do those things. So yeah, I hope that this hashtag continues beyond today. I hope this was like a launching point for it in some ways and that people continue to converse using this hashtag. And I think that, you know, our young people who are here today on the panel and our moderators, you know, those are our future leaders. Those are our people who are going to host the next panel. Those are the people who are going to think of a new way of addressing these topics that doesn't even have to do with a panel. And I hope that I can continue to, you know, work in these areas and help to raise up new leaders and that they can be doing this work as well, because they are the future. The last thing I want to say is that even if you don't consider yourself an artist, you think you can't draw, that art is really all about communicating ideas and everybody has ideas to share. And so I really highly encourage anybody who has anything to say or any thoughts that you share them and that you feel confident in expressing yourself through any medium and that you practice your dialogue, you practice communicating, because it's really all about communication at the end of the day. And everybody has some way in which that they can communicate something to somebody else, and I encourage them to do so. So keep on making things.
1: Thank you very much. And once again, this is Matthew Ryan Miramontes and
2: Zoe Mongtao.
1: And we're reporting live from the Kelly Strayhorn Theater in East Liberty.
3: 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I am live from the city from One Hood Media. This has been PGH Youth Vision Day. Make sure that whenever you put this on social media, you hashtag PGH Youth Vision. Thank you and have a good evening.
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9: Jelani,
10: Avi,
11: and Drake.
8: We're 8th grade students from Environmental Charter School, and we're here to talk about music.
10: Really, to get me to where I am musically, I think it would be my uncle. Really, before he came along, I was mostly listening to, like, whatever was in the charts in 2018. I used to be, like, a big Justin Bieber fan. Everybody in my family has the most differing music taste, but all stays in the rock genre. Like, for instance, my dad listens to, like, indie and mostly the underground stuff. It was a weird childhood, if that.
8: When I was younger, my mom used to play Paramore in the car in the mornings before I went to school. My aunt is the one that introduced me to Linkin Park before I really knew about them. And I liked them so much, I just recently went to one of their concerts. They were really, really nice. I saw one of my friends there. My aunt was there, too. She also got me into other bands. We've seen multiple concerts together, multiple nu metal band concerts. There's actually this cover band that comes around to Pittsburgh every so often and plays a lot of nu metal that I'm going to in January.
12: I'm going to say my sister's old boyfriend and my mom. They mainly just played the music around me a lot when I was younger, so that's it.
8: Do you have a favorite artist?
12: It's J.I.D.
8: Nice.
10: Soundgarden for me.
8: That's the one thing. I don't have an overall favorite artist. I have favorite artists within genres.
9: Favorite artist right now is probably Pierce the Veil. If I had to pick a favorite song by them, it's probably Bulls in the Bronx from the Collide with the Sky album or Emergency Contact. Those two are really good.
10: I've been in a couple bands. I've been on small tours in the East. I haven't gone anywhere near West. I'd like to do something with it. I don't think I have a chance to. I don't think I get taken very seriously for my age.
12: One of our friends, David, he got me listening to one song. He said Headstrong. I'm not going to say I'm a huge fan, but it does sound nice.
9: Headstrong is one of the first songs I started listening to when I first got into like rock and metal. I listened to it on repeat, nonstop. I recently died down listening to it because once you listen to a song so many times, it gets kind of repetitive. Me, Charlie, David, and someone who doesn't go to our school, Riley, are in a band that we created around last year, named it Obscure. Did like two performances for the school, which we really have to redo them. We've improved as musicians since then. We plan on like going farther more into stuff with the band.
8: So far, we've only done covers of Green Day, and right now we're working on a song by 3 Days Grace. And I'm hoping to take a more new metal leaning sort of direction. Since like very early sixth grade, I've been into stuff around the new metal genre. Now, I really like sludge metal and thrash. One of my favorite bands is Crowbar. One of my favorite albums is Sonic Exis in its purest form. It was released around early 2003, and ever since I discovered it a bit ago, I've been listening to it nonstop. Same thing with Acid Bath. I used to be really into Acid Bath and their debut album called When the Kite String Pops. My favorite song by them is Jezebel. It's not exactly like something I'd recommend to one of my friends, but I really like them.
9: When I first met Charlie, she made me a playlist, and I started listening to it, and I picked out songs that I liked, songs that I didn't like. And eventually, I started getting into new metal. More recently, I got more into the emo genre with artists like Pierce the Veil, My Chemical Romance, Panic the Disco. I still don't know much about it, so I'm not very knowledgeable. So I probably would get genres and genre names wrong. Recently, Charlie has recommended me some artists to get into slam metal. Artists like, I don't think I can say these names.
8: Acrania.
9: There's like stuff I gotta get used to, like the gutturals and whatever, which is kind of like off-putting to me because I can't really understand what they're saying.
8: Gutturals, pig squeals.
9: Yeah, sounds like garbage disposal noises.
8: For Youth Express, this is Charlie,
9: Jelani,
10: Avi,
12: and Drake.
8: 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From the Youth Media Center at SOB Radio, this is Charlie,
9: Jelani,
10: Avi,
12: and Drake.
8: We're 8th grade students from Environmental Charter School, and we're here to talk about music.
10: Really, to get me to where I am musically, I think it would be my uncle. Really, before he came along, I was mostly listening to, like, whatever was in the charts in 2018. I used to be, like, a big Justin Bieber fan. Everybody in my family has the most differing music taste, but all stays in the rock genre. Like, for instance, my dad listens to, like, indie and mostly the underground stuff. It was a weird childhood, with that.
8: When I was younger, my mom used to play Paramore in the car in the mornings before I went to school. My aunt is the one that introduced me to Linkin Park before I really knew about them. And I liked them so much, I just recently went to one of their concerts. They were really, really nice. I saw one of my friends there. My aunt was there, too. She also got me into other bands. We've seen multiple concerts together, multiple nu metal band concerts. There's actually this cover band that comes around to Pittsburgh every so often and plays a lot of nu metal that I'm going to in January.
12: I'm going to say my sister's old boyfriend and my mom. They mainly just played the music around me a lot when I was younger, so that's it.
8: Do you have a favorite artist?
12: It's J.I.D.
8: Nice.
10: Soundgarden for me.
8: That's the one thing. I don't have an overall favorite artist. I have favorite artists within genres.
9: Favorite artist right now is probably Pierce the Veil. If I had to pick a favorite song by them, it's probably Bulls in the Bronx from the Collide with the Sky album or Emergency Contact. Those two are really good.
10: I've been in a couple bands. I've been on small tours in the East. I haven't gone anywhere near West. I'd like to do something with it. I don't think I have a chance to. I don't think I get taken very seriously for my age.
12: One of our friends, David, he got me listening to one song. He said Headstrong. I'm not going to say I'm a huge fan, but it does sound nice.
9: Headstrong is one of the first songs I started listening to when I first got into, like, rock and metal. I listened to it on repeat, nonstop. I recently died down listening to it because once you listen to a song so many times, it gets kind of repetitive. Me, Charlie, David, and someone who doesn't go to our school, Riley, are in a band that we created around last year, named it Obscure. Did like two performances for the school, which really have to redo them. We've improved as musicians since then. We plan on like going farther more into stuff with the band.
8: So far, we've only done covers of Green Day, and right now we're working on a song by 3 Days Grace. And I'm hoping to take a more nu metal leaning sort of direction. Since like very early sixth grade, I've been into stuff around the nu metal genre. Now I really like sludge metal and thrash. One of my favorite bands is Crowbar. One of my favorite albums is Sonic Exus in its purest form. It was released around early 2003, and ever since I discovered it a bit ago, I've been listening to it nonstop. Same thing with Acid Bath. I used to be really into Acid Bath and their debut album called When the Kite String Pops. My favorite song by them is Jezebel. It's not exactly like something I'd recommend to one of my friends, but I really like them.
9: When I first met Charlie, she made me a playlist, and I started listening to it, and I picked out songs that I liked, songs that I didn't like. And eventually, I started getting into nu metal. More recently, I got more into the emo genre with artists like Pierce DeVeo, My Chemical Romance, Panic the Disco. I still don't know much about it, so I'm not very knowledgeable. So I probably would get genres and genre names wrong. Recently, Charlie has recommended me some artists to get into slam metal. Artists like, I don't think I can say these names.
8: Acrania.
9: There's like stuff I gotta get used to, like the gutturals and whatever, which is kind of like off-putting to me because I can't really understand what they're saying.
8: Gutturals, pig squeals.
9: Yeah, sounds like garbage disposal noises.
8: For Youth Express, this is Charlie,
9: Jelani,
10: Avi,
11: and Drake.
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14: This is Lexi.
15: This is Blake.
16: This is Dom.
17: This is Jonathan.
18: And this is Jacob.
13: We're students from Upper St. Clair High School, and we're here to talk about school and just ourselves.
16: Junko's social studies class. People don't appreciate how great of a teacher he truly is.
13: Yeah, he's great.
17: I agree.
16: I can't think of a better class to have first period. It's just, it's the goated class, honestly. It's the best class.
13: Yeah, he uses, like, funny stories, and it makes you learn better.
14: I think the best class is science.
15: I think the best is math, because of Mr. Funfor.
17: I think social studies is the best because Mr. Junko.
16: Yeah, I agree. I mean, you can't beat Junko.
18: I agree with social studies. I never had any of those teachers, so.
13: I like math class. I have 8 kids in my math class.
14: 8?
13: Yeah.
14: I like social studies. I can't learn social studies. I don't know.
13: For Youth Express, this is Emmy.
14: This is Lexi.
15: This is Blake.
16: This is Dom.
17: This is Jonathan.
18: And this is Jacob.
13: Thanks for listening.
19: My name is Gabrielle.
20: Skylar Johnson.
21: Dodger McCoy.
22: John Wilson.
19: Let's talk about our favorite movies.
22: SpongeBob SquarePants, Wicked.
20: It was Wicked.
19: Share something from Wicked.
21: My favorite movie is Smurfs 2.
19: Vanity Smurf.
21: Vanity Smurf has a mirror.
19: Tell us your favorite song. Let's talk about Benson Boone.
21: My favorite song from Benson Boone is Mystical Magical.
19: Mystical Magical.
21: Yeah.
19: How does the song make you feel?
21: Happy.
19: Happy?
21: Yeah.
19: What's your favorite class?
20: Math.
21: Me and Mrs. Granger used the student council. I see a lot of young people there. I was playing bocce with the younger people.
19: Tell me what you're thankful for, John.
22: Singing, eating, and playing with toys. And see Skylar play with Maurice.
19: Tell them about Maurice.
20: Maurice is a boy in our class. He's not here.
21: I'm thankful for praying with my family. I went to go see my 3 cousins. We were playing outside for a little bit. I ate Thanksgiving and start cooking some food with my parents.
20: Thankful for my cousin. We turkey and
19: mashed potatoes.
20: Mashed potatoes and mac and cheese. And then we ate pumpkin pie.
23: What do you want for Christmas?
21: A black Xbox.
19: Oh.
21: My white one broke.
19: Is there any jerseys you want?
22: Yes, it's Giants and Patriots, Colts, Falcons. and basketball. I'm gonna wear my shirts to school.
0: What's your favorite Christmas song?
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0: On the third day of Christmas, but you gave to me three twin hens, two turtle dogs and a partridge and a pear tree.
2: We have a pro here, everyone. Thank you. 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
4: This is Moss reporting from the Youth Media Center. I'm here today with a few special guests, Anthony and Mickey, who I've invited to talk about their experiences as disabled people in the performing arts. Let's just go around and introduce ourselves and what we do. I'll start. I'm Moss, and I am a theater artist. I mostly sing, but I do also dance.
5: I'm Anthony. I also do theater, and I play the cello.
6: I'm Mickey, and I mostly do aerial arts.
4: So, just a very general prompt to get us going. What aspect of your condition do you think impacts you the most in your art?
5: Definitely the social stuff around it, because I have a very visible facial difference. So, I'm treated a bit less for that, along with just some basic mobility stuff, because I can't do some stuff.
6: For me, the biggest, I'd say, barrier with my disability, since I have hypermobile hands and chronic pain in them, is sort of a safety issue and, like, a physical issue, because my hands, circus has a lot of holding yourself up with your hands and just doing a lot of things with your hands, and when your hands are spasming and they hurt and you can't hold anything, that makes it a little bit difficult to safely do anything.
4: Yeah, for sure. I've definitely noticed both of those things, for me as a dancer. And a singer, sort of just the social stigma of people viewing me as fragile, as well as the very real pain of having hypermobile joints and the safety issue of having hypermobile joints and knowing, you know, if I mess up at this, I'm going to have some kind of permanent damage. What would you say, you know, just like anything else that impacts you?
5: Well, being half blind impacts me because it's just, when I played the cello, I had to play it on the other side, so I had to adapt and, like, basically learn a completely new playing style that most people don't do it, because
4: oh, wow.
5: I play cello left-handed.
4: Mm-hmm. And then sort of, like, in addition to how your condition impacts you, for me, I'm also quite impacted by, you know, the chronic pain being worse when I do, for example, mess up, or I even just tax myself a lot doing whatever thing I happen to be doing. So how do you find... How do you take care of yourself for the more, like, physically or even mentally taxing aspects of your practice?
6: For me, one of the biggest things is just making sure I consistently keep up with doing, like, all kinds of physical therapy exercises I do to keep my wrists strong, because I can't actually depend on my hands. So I have to make sure my wrists are strong enough to kind of make up for that, so there's not less work going into my hands. It's a little complicated if you don't actually do it yourself, but that's a big one. And then another one is taking rest and making sure I keep my hands warm and just... rest them a lot.
4: Yeah, I've definitely found this to be true, but would you guys say that you have an off season for your performing arts stuff when it gets cold?
6: Yes, absolutely.
5: When it gets hot.
4: Oh. What's your experience with that?
5: I'm just very temperature sensitive, and I get dizzy extremely easily, especially in warm weather. It just makes it easier to get too hot too fast, and I get really dizzy, so I can't do much of anything. I'm basically out of commission sometimes in the summer.
4: For me, it can get really rough in the middle of the winter.
6: Yeah.
4: Honestly, theater isn't a super, like, hands-heavy art, but I feel like my joints get less stable in the winter. Like, obviously,
6: yeah,
4: they hurt a lot more because it's cold and that makes them stiff. But, like, literally maybe 2 days ago, I popped out both of my hips and my shoulder in the same day, and I was like... Okay, this doesn't happen in the summer.
6: I feel that too. Like, everything is so much stiffer, and for circus, flexibility and active flexibility and strength and flexibility is a really big part of that. And I just feel, like, weaker. Like, when I was in the studio, I think last week, I, like, couldn't do my pull-ups at all. Like, normally I can do a few pull-ups. It's, like, a big part of art. But, yeah, I was really struggling. It's not like I have less strength. I think it's just it hurts more, so it's harder to do anything.
4: For sure. Anthony, you mentioned that you just get really dizzy in the summer. Would you say that you have any kind of experience with, like, pain inhibiting your art, or?
5: Yeah, pain is definitely a part of it. One time I got a 3-to-1 that was very dance heavy, and I can't do dance like you can, because it really stresses my joints just to do. But I was really struggling, and I had to, like, rail knee braces at the time because it was so, like, draining on me trying to do all that movement.
4: Yeah, for sure. I definitely had to acclimate to dance. I think that especially if you're not very physically aware of exactly what your joints are doing, and I bet you can relate to this, Mickey, you have to be, like, extremely cautious of exactly what your body is doing, because especially for stuff where you have to have a lot of extension going on, which I don't know what style of dance you were doing, but I do a lot of ballet, and so you have to be very aware, you know, how far are my joints going? You can't take the advice to stretch. And I think that definitely if you're not very determined to learn to do something, or if your body just cannot tolerate the amount of training that you need to do to acclimate to dance, it just, you can't do it. It's really hard.
5: Yeah, and that time I wasn't diagnosed as hypomobile yet, so that was before I knew what was happening.
4: Right, yeah, if you don't have that context, it must be really hard.
6: That sort of intentionality about, like, what you're doing with your joints when you're hypermobile is a massive part of circus when you are hypermobile, because a lot of what you're doing is, like, the silks pulling you one way or another. And then, like, if you're hypermobile, like, normal – like, people – not normal. People who aren't hypermobile, they have, like, an outer limit, and then they just stop, and it doesn't, like, pull out their joints and their muscles, and it doesn't hurt. Well, maybe it hurts a little, but that's because their muscles are being stretched, not because their joints themselves are being pushed beyond where they're supposed to be. What's difficult with that is a lot of people who do circus and teach circus aren't hypermobile, so you have to figure out your own ways to do things differently. Like, there was a sequence we were running through in a class recently where I just couldn't do it when everyone else could, and it was because I was – and I'm not trying to brag or anything, but I was just, like, too flexible. Like, my hips just went too far out, so the way other people were doing it wasn't working for me because my hips just kind of, like, collapsed, and then it wasn't – working for me, so I had to get the director of the studio, who is hypermobile, to figure it out with me. So, yeah, it's a...
4: I think that definitely having disabled teachers can be a big help. Have you had any experiences with that, Anthony, like having a disabled teacher that you felt could understand you a little better?
5: No, not really.
4: I think that there's a very easy trap to fall into where a teacher sees a hypermobile person and thinks that because of the way they can extend, they should be doing that because they don't see it as a potential career-ending injury. They see it as a talent. And so that's been a problem for me before. Right now, I would say my teachers are very, like, they definitely don't want me to get hurt, but it can be a challenge learning how to accommodate yourself when you know that you can use your body in a way that would technically make you better. You both have had problems with your hands and stuff. Do you guys want to talk about that?
5: Yeah, I mean, well, a big thing with my hands in general is that my hands aren't, like, fully formed. I'm missing half a finger and my thumbs aren't right. So that just makes it really weird to do anything, and I'm having to constantly adjust to that. And, like, if I, like, hold a pencil for too long, I have a accommodation where I'm able to type everything on computer because my wrist holds extremely badly.
6: I have the same accommodation and the same issue where I can't write for long periods of time. And I was wondering if you experienced this too. I used to play the cello, and one of the biggest issues was just that, like, every time I would try to hold the bow properly or I would try to, you know, do the fingering, it would just hurt so bad, and I just, like, couldn't do it. And it was just, like, I had a limit to how much I could do and how much of cello I could do. I don't know if I'm making sense, but I was wondering.
5: Yeah, I did cello for a few years, so it was a bit difficult at first, but I adapted. Like, I didn't hold the bow properly. I figured out a way to do it that still sounded good, but didn't hold me. And then with the fingering, I wasn't exchanging much problems with my wrist at that time.
4: Yeah, for me, I played violin for a few years, like 6-ish years. I got in a lot of trouble for gripping the bow too hard, but it was really just that my fingers would keep going back when I tried to grip it. So I'm like, trust me, if I let go of this at all, I'm going to drop it, which I imagine has probably been a problem for both of you.
5: Yeah, you asked a question earlier about how I, like, deal with my disability stuff, right?
4: Yeah.
5: Yeah, for me, I have amped so long. A large part of it is, like, regulating my emotions and trying to stay calm. Because if I'm stressed, my pain flares up, like, massively, like, this past week, because it's finals week.
4: Yeah, for sure. I would say that one way that I take care of myself as well is that I sleep a lot more than the average person.
6: I have that, too.
4: I think that definitely people with chronic illnesses, especially in the performing arts, you know, you get this term special needs. And I think that something that a lot of people miss is that for a lot of people, it's not any unique sort of need. It's just a heightened requirement of a basic need.
6: Yeah. Kind of along those lines, like something I personally struggle a lot with is for a circus, I have to do a lot of conditioning and continuous strength training. And the issue with that is usually I do it when I get home from school, but then especially in the winter months, I am just so exhausted and tired. And I don't know, I think I have chronic fatigue or something. But yeah, and then I just end up being physically unable to do anything for like weeks at a time, which is definitely a really big barrier to maintaining my strength and keeping up, because I can't be at the circus studio all the time. Obviously, that's not physically possible for me. So that's also, I think, a really big thing for me at least.
4: Yeah, I think that definitely when you have some kind of chronic illness, it can be very hard to keep up not just physical strengths but artistic skills, because again, if you have trouble, you know, seeing your cello or holding a bow or, you know, just doing anything that you might be required to do, not only does your physical strength degrade from disuse because, you know, you weren't able to use it, but also your artistic skills backtrack because you weren't able to practice. Would you consider your art accessible?
6: Kind of. It's sort of a complicated question because circus itself has a long and complicated history with disability. But I would say it is very accessible, and the community itself is very welcoming to people with disability, which, like, there are two parts of it. Culturally, circus has been a place that is accepting of people with disabilities, and it was like sort of a place where people were sort of like outsiders or like didn't really fit in could go in. But then there's also the other side of it, the whole like freak show aspect of it. But I'm not going to get into that because that's a different conversation. But I'd say in the modern day, circus is becoming more and more accessible, and there you are seeing a lot more disabled artists performing professionally, which is a really big shift because there are a lot of people who do circus, but not a lot of people who are disabled do so professionally. And I think the introduction of professional circus performance is a really big shift.
4: Yeah, yeah. I think that musical theater and film are definitely going in that direction too. In general, film has been a very good experience for me just in the capacities that I do it. And I think that film as an industry has definitely more disabled people than musical theater. I've definitely seen more disabled performers recently than I have observed in the past. I will say that physically, a lot of studio spaces are not accessible. And there's definitely this, I don't want to say stigma, because I think that stigma implies an air of seriousness when really a lot of disability modifications of stuff like tap dancing or ballet are more viewed as ridiculous. If you've ever seen people, you know, tapping with their hands, for example, I think that definitely there's still a lot of a ridicule attached to being someone in musical theater with especially a physical disability, because not a lot of theater people see it this way, I think, but a lot of people overall see it as ridiculous, the idea that someone who, for example, maybe has limited use of their legs could be a dancer. Mm-hmm. And then also, obviously, their theater has a long history of casting non-disabled people in disabled roles. Film does that too. So I'm just hoping to see more disabled characters and also more disabled actors to be those characters soon. I was going to ask about the freak show thing.
6: Oh, yeah.
4: I'm glad you brought it up.
6: I also think I personally don't know enough about that history to be able to like talk on it properly. So, yeah, that's also part of it.
5: Oh boy, do I!
4: You seem like you have something to say.
5: Yeah, it's definitely as like a very visibly disabled person, kind of not that great. Like
4: that definitely sounds like it would be hurtful. Mm-hmm. I think that there have definitely been a lot of things in film and theater, especially with stuff like freak shows and the minstrel tradition, and just all of these things that have definitely been hurtful to a lot of people. And so it does make sense that it would be hard for someone with a visible disability to, you know, see circus stuff that maybe is not very flattering or does not represent the disabled experience in a good light. I think that also, again, you mentioned this in, I did a portraiture on you recently. You definitely mentioned the idea that people with visible disabilities, especially craniofacial ones, are expected to be dumber, which I think is a big theme of the idea of a freak show, is that, you know, the performers are not very smart. But yeah, I'm definitely glad that we all seem to agree that we're sort of moving away from the more ableist traditions, mm-hmm, in performing arts history. Yeah, actually, let's talk about that, like the mental benefits of doing the performing arts and how, you know, obviously we all do them, how they maybe outweigh the physical demands. I think that definitely I get extremely depressed when I'm nowhere near a stage or a screen. I think that definitely happens to me. And, you know, of course it makes me physically worse. And obviously it's hard to distinguish between what's a physical block and what's a mental block. But I think absolutely I mostly stay doing this because it is so mentally beneficial for me. I mean, obviously every theater kid has a love-hate relationship with theater, but yeah, ultimately I love it. What do you think?
5: Yeah, for me, when I played cello, it was a huge confidence booster for me. Because I was first cello all but 2 years, my first and last year of playing cello. So that was a huge confidence boost to me and a bit of a boost to my ego, if I'll be honest. And also didn't have anything to do with how I looked. And like I had already adapted at that point to like how I managed my pain. Because when I was facing the audience, it wasn't the side of my face with the huge skull on it that was facing them. It was very much I just look like I'm a normal person playing cello at this moment, except I'm playing it backwards. And, like, nobody really would inherently know. It made me feel very normal.
6: I think the confidence boost is a big part of it, because I feel like when you're disabled, you do kind of internalize the idea that, like, you can't do things, just in general. And then, like, for me, I know that, like, building the strength and performing at a level of the same level as my peers in circus really gave me the confidence boost, made me feel like, yes, I am actually physically capable of doing these things, even if it feels like I'm not.
4: Yeah, absolutely. I've definitely experienced the feeling that I could not keep up with my peers physically, and I think that theater helps with that a lot. Do you guys ever find that you push yourselves too hard in an effort to keep up with your peers to maintain that sort of confidence?
6: I'd say, like, especially among my friends in circus who are my age, I feel like I definitely push myself a little bit because all of them are like, they're so accomplished, they're so cool, they're so good at this, and they're so strong, and like I feel like I'm sort of lagging behind.
4: Yeah, for sure. I definitely feel like chronically ill artists especially have a tendency to hold ourselves to able-bodied standards when that just doesn't even remotely fit. It's like trying to fit a square peg into a circular hole. I think that there's always definitely that feeling of inadequacy, especially if your disability does actually end up holding you back in some way, which I think that mine does a lot of the time. Especially, like, I tap dance. There are a lot of moves that I simply cannot learn because you broke your ankle. You mentioned that. I would probably do the same thing if I tried to learn some of these steps. And so it definitely, I feel as though it can hold me back. I have one more question, and then we're on our own. Do you think that your art is physically sustainable for you?
5: I would say yes, as long as I'm, like, careful enough and don't make too much of a problem for myself by taking on the role that I know is going to be impossibly difficult for me. As long as I keep, like, up my standards of providing for myself and accommodating myself and, like, the theater board.
4: Yeah, for sure. Do you think that it would be the same way if you had not put a lot of thought into what would make it sustainable for you?
5: No, because when I don't put a lot of thought into that, I definitely overexert myself a lot. Like, I will definitely try and keep at more of a pace than just the average able-bodied portion because I want to be better.
4: Right. So you sort of take on this thing and sometimes you forget the context of your disability and you just want to be as good as possible.
5: Yeah, basically throughout anything, I feel the need to like prove myself as a disabled person by doing better than the able-bodied person at a lot of things.
6: I'd say where I am right now physically, yes. But I also don't technically have an actual diagnosis for anything, so I don't really know what's in my future. Like a big thing is I have retinitis pigmentosa, which means I will almost certainly go blind somewhere within the next like 30 to 40 years. I just don't know when. It's like a fun little surprise for my future. So I'm not sure what will happen then, but I'm just going to trust that I'll figure it out then. But right now I think with like as long as I keep up with my exercising and take breaks and drink a lot of water and like I make sure I have like a good diet and all that, I think this is a pretty sustainable thing.
4: That's awesome. I really do hope to do what I'm doing right now as a career. I think that probably someday I'm going to have to give up dancing. I don't think that, frankly, that I'm entirely capable of completely preserving my joints in the way that they probably need to be. So at some point, I do believe I'm going to have to give it up, unfortunately. Hopefully not in the next 20 years. That's all I got to say. And, you know, maybe it'll work out better for me. I tend to try to prepare for the worst, mm-hmm. not in the anxiety way, but just in the realistic expectations way.
6: Yeah.
4: I mean, I think singing is ultimately sustainable. Filmmaking is ultimately sustainable, all of that stuff. But so we haven't spoken really about mobility aids. I think that this is a really interesting subject to bring up in reference to the performing arts, because I think that especially if you do some kind of physical performing art, there can be a lot of imposter syndrome surrounding, you know, why am I using this? I literally spend my days like leaping around and dancing and jumping and doing silks. But I always find that like the philosophy that's worked for me is the idea that I use my mobility aid to save my energy for that. So how do you guys feel about that? I know that you've used I know that you've used mobility aids in the past, Anthony, but I don't know about you, Mickey.
5: Yeah, I have, but that wasn't at the same time that I was doing any performing arts. Because at that time, that's when you were still figuring out whether I was, like, being diagnosed. That was sophomore year, so, like, 2 years ago. And it ended up being that I didn't need them, and it was actually making me worse.
4: How did you come to find that out?
5: Because I have AMPS, that's what I got officially diagnosed with along with my hypermobility. My AMPS makes any pain that I have, like, amplify a lot depending on my emotions. It's amplified musculoskeletal pain syndrome. So I get, like, very intense pain. So, like, in reality, I was at a really, like, low level of pain, but I was treating my body like I was at a really high level of pain.
4: And that was making you in more pain.
5: And that was making me in more pain.
4: So you would say that your mobility aid use actually prevented you from doing the performing arts that maybe you do?
5: Yeah, I would say it would have, because I used full-on crutches, so I wouldn't have been able to do much of anything. Like, mm-hmm. if I was doing a performing art at the time, and I was in that school that I was, I wouldn't have been able to. I'd probably have been kicked off, honestly. But not a great teacher.
6: For me, sometimes I use a cane. It's not super often, just when I'm in, like, really bad periods of pain, or if I don't know. Because I think I'm not using my cane all the time, it's not really like something I think about super often. But this is something really cool I saw recently is at Omnium Circus, and then also a bunch of other circus artists I found online. I don't remember their names right now, but there are a lot of wheelchair users who do circus, and they will use their wheelchairs in really cool and creative ways. And I think that's like really awesome to see people sort of innovating on circus as an art, which has existed for so long, and using their aids and incorporating them in like a cool and unique way to allow them to do different things.
4: Yeah, I've had my cane on stage before. Not you know, my actual cane, because it's blue and sparkly and covered in like bracelets and stuff, but I have had canes on stage, and I've always felt like, Anthony, you were sort of talking about this, the need to prove yourself as a disabled person. I've always sort of, as I've leveled up, so to speak, and gone to sort of present my art to wider and wider audiences, I've started seeing myself kind of as disability representation in a way. And so it is always nice to be able to perform with some sort of like indication that I have a disability. Because I know that there are people in the, like, statistically, there are people in this 1,000 person audience that are disabled. But yeah, I've definitely had a lot of trouble like reconciling the idea that I do need the cane with the idea that I'm also perfectly capable of doing the very physically demanding arts of just involved with musical theater and stuff. The idea that, you know, when I walk into dance class, I walk in like leaning on my cane and I lean it against the mirror and I go and do a bunch of jumps.
6: Yeah, I think we've talked about this in the past before. Another thing, I wouldn't say they're mobility aids, but another big thing in circus is like a lot of people will have braces and will have sort of like any kind of support garments for their injuries, because a lot of people in circus get injured. So I think that's also part of it for at least like more minor, I guess, like joint issues and so on. That's very supported in circus because no one would question it if you had, for example, an ankle brace, a knee brace, whatever, because like I said, so many people in circus get injured so often that it's just like people are like, okay, whatever.
4: Yeah, it's normalized.
6: Yeah, which I don't know if it should be, but that's also something else.
4: Yeah. Should injury be normal? Anthony, would you say that like health aids are normalized in cello playing?
5: I didn't see any. Honestly, I was in like a pretty small suburban town. And even at that time when I was playing cello, because I haven't played cello like with a group since I moved to Pittsburgh, I wasn't like using any mobility aids. I didn't see other people in the orchestra in its entirety using any. Mm-hmm. Like, I'm sure there were some people that used wrist braces when they weren't playing, but I don't really know. But going back to kind of that imposter syndrome thing, that's definitely a thing that I experience. Because I see so many, like, other blind people, like half-blind people, struggle so much more than me and feel bad that I'm not struggling as much as they are.
4: I think that can definitely be a thing. Like, there's, yeah, the idea that you have to be as capable as an able-bodied person, but that also you're somehow wrong for having different or even, like, less intense needs than some other disabled person that's similar to you.
5: Yeah, I mean, I've been half-blind my whole life, so of course I've adapted. I've been half-blind for 17 years. Like, it shouldn't be that expectation, but that's how, like, I feel, like, seeing other disabled people just, like, it's kind of a little bit, can sometimes be a bit weird for me, because I'm like, they're struggling more than I am. And it makes me feel bad that they're struggling more than I am, because I feel like as a disabled person, I should also be struggling more.
6: Because a lot of my pain just comes in waves where it's like, it's really bad for a few weeks and then it's not as bad for a few weeks. Whenever it's not bad, I'm like, oh, what? I'm being so dramatic. I've never experienced pain before in my life. And then it gets bad again. And I'm like, oh, right. That's why I do this. It's like, right. I just get humbled.
4: Yeah. Sometimes I humble myself a little bit on purpose, because I think that when you're on really effective pain meds, thank you, Dr. Abby Prince, by the way, I think that when you're on a sort of cycle of pain meds that is so effective that, you know, by the time it wears off, it's nighttime, you're in your pajamas and you just take more, I think that it can definitely be easy to forget why you take those things. Mm-hmm. But, and this has been immensely interesting, but it is 3:05.
6: It is.
4: So I would love to end this on a quick positive note. What is your favorite thing about the art that you do?
5: I would definitely say my favorite thing is like seeing people's reactions in the audience, like just that the like talent of the whole thing. Like when I'm doing shows, like hearing their applause and all of that makes me feel like very rewarded. And when I did cello concerts, it was just the like normalcy of it.
4: Yeah, for sure. For me in theater, it's definitely being able to. For theater and film, it's being able to bring stories to people, to be a storyteller. I think that in film, it's more the experience of storytelling, and in theater, it's more the witnessing, you know, the impact of the story being told.
6: In circus, I think it is absolutely the community. Like, I love the people I do circus with. Shout out to Shelby Shingle, my teacher. I love her. She's awesome. Also, Janet Peters. Like, going to circus is the highlight of my day, not just because I really enjoy the performing art itself, but because the people who do it are so incredible and they're so kind and welcoming. And, like, not once have I ever felt like an outsider. And, like, it's not just me. Every person in circus I've ever spoken to is, like, the people in circus are the best part about it.
4: Yeah, that's great. Thank you both so much for coming. This is Moss from the Youth Media Center signing off. And I will talk to you all later.
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8: William Bergman,
9: Jamal Chari,
10: Aiden Pratt,
11: and Damian Hill.
7: We're base grad students at Westinghouse High School, and today we're going to be discussing the Westinghouse Bulldogs or environments in our school.
8: Damian, going into your senior year, how you feel about the upcoming season?
11: I honestly feel like this is the season where I gotta make my mark in Westinghouse's history. I gotta feel me like a standard and a objective I always wanted to reach. I always wanted to be the best or one of the best. So that's what I feel like.
7: And Aiden Proud, you being a senior in your environment, how does it feel to just come to Westinghouse High School every day?
10: Westinghouse High School is a pretty good school. You know, most people look at Westinghouse High School as a bad school, as if it's a bad environment. And honestly, it's pretty good, to
11: just
10: be honest.
11: Just be chilling, for real.
8: Yeah, bro.
12: Really chill.
8: You got to agree on that.
7: Because of where it's located, you know, a lot of people there are predominantly black. And being a statistic, in Pittsburgh, in the east side of Pittsburgh, going up there, you'll be looked at wrong.
11: Looked at as either a thief, mugger, robber, anything that's bad.
9: Or a threat to your neighborhood.
11: Yeah.
8: My personal opinion, I think it's all like want to. Some people in the school don't want to do it. Like, there's some people who do want to learn, like, you mean?
11: And there's some people that just come to school to just sit there all day.
7: I think there's a lot of racism, like, going around places and seeing people and how to look at you or treat you a different way just because of how you look or who you are, you know, that stuff. It hurts to see, but you're used to it.
9: It's reality.
11: Yeah, it is reality.
9: Really can't do nothing to that. You know, we could go some places, like, we're going places for football.
7: Oh, so more on the bright side. Wonka, you got a basketball game tonight against Furl. How do you feel about that?
8: I'm feeling great. About to try to go for a double-double again. That's what I'm averaging on.
12: Let's talk about last week's game.
8: Yeah, we took a loss to Stowe Rocks, man. It was a tough loss. But we're going to bounce back against Furl, man.
12: What do you think was the specific problem in the game that y'all could have changed?
8: We needed more intensity. Missed shots.
12: I feel like I didn't see a three to the fourth quarter.
8: Yeah, man. Well, I don't know. We was just cold. We was in a slump.
11: Yeah.
12: Talk to Tommy.
10: But y'all scared a little bit? Because in the gym, y'all make every shot.
8: Yeah, bro. Our first home game, we kind of had the nerves. Yeah.

0: Prepping for the off season.
1: I'm prepping by just like trying to get better every day, working out, you know, keeping my body in shape.
0: Any plans for the off season, like 7-1?
1: Yeah, I'm playing for 4-2 Elite. It's a good program, real strong. I feel like once I go up there, it's going to feel like family. I'm just fit right in.
0: Class of 2028 to break it.
2: I got a question for Josiah Collins.
3: Yes, sir.
2: What made you commit to Akron?
3: What made me commit to Akron was the hospitality. You know, it was one of my better options, so I just went there and took it and ran with it.
0: You was recently up Akron like a couple of weeks ago, right?
3: Uh-huh.
0: How did you like it up there? Like, how was it?
3: I liked it. You know, they was just showing me around the campus more. I seen it a lot of times, but this time I seen the dorms where I'll be staying at, and I feel solidified up there. I feel like it's home.
0: That's great.
4: What would you say is the most things that stood out about the school when you were thinking about your choices for school?
3: Things that stood out was the coaching. You know, everybody's going to be on you. It's not, you're not just going to be up there, feel me? They're going to make sure you on your P's and Q's and doing what you got to do, or you're going to be at home.
4: Holding you accountable when it's needed.
0: That's yes, Division I level football.
3: Yes, sir.
1: You know, I heard they let you take the whole team out to Akron on a visit. How was that?
3: That was good. Being able to show my guys something new, get them out of their typical environment, you know, to show them something new, that was great. And it felt like I was leading the guys somewhere out of the trenches, you know, showing them something new.
1: So, like, you basically showed them, like, everybody got a shot.
3: Yes, sir.
1: Put in the work.
2: It's possible.
3: It's possible.
0: So, this is, like, a question for my football guys. Like, what's the goal? Like, I wonder where y'all is at for the next, like, upcoming season.
1: The goal really is, bro. I ain't gonna lie.
2: States.
1: Bro, know how to swim if you come around us, because we shirking, bro. That's all I'm saying, bro.
3: My junior year, I think I got that scholarship. My first ever scholarship was Temple. My sophomore year, around like week 3, I had posted my midseason film, and they came. It was like that off season. Like, I put in a lot of work. You know, I was working out 2 times before the regular practice, and it just paid off, and it showed quick. Temple, I had a scholarship from them, but I don't think it was a good fit for me. I did an unofficial visit up there, and it was right in the middle of the hood. It was just, I could go to Westinghouse and just call it college.
4: For real.
3: It's not in the best place, so I would want to go somewhere where I'm separated around different things and somewhere that's a better fit for me, and I was Akron. The team's good. It's a small MAC school, so they're not the best team in the MAC, but the team's good, you know. It's like I said, like, they're going to be holding you accountable. You're not just going to be there doing anything. You're going to be there getting better, focusing on yourself, perfecting your craft, and hopefully to go to a higher level.
0: Josiah, any advice for upcoming players coming into the next season?
3: Advice I would give is to just keep your head down. You know, a lot of people don't always get recognized at the beginning of their work, but that's when they stop, when they don't get recognized, when they just started the work. Just keep your head down, keep working. If you go, they're going to find you.
2: How do y'all feel about the Eagles?
0: The Eagles stink, man. They stink.
3: I don't like them. I feel like Jalen Hurts got exposed.
0: High school quarterback, man.
4: I just don't understand. He's never going to. He's not top 5, not top 10 to me. I just don't. I don't like him. I'm being honest. I just don't
1: understand why Jalen Hurts even comes up in his conversations. And he's not on that level. Like who can I can't even compare him to nobody because he's not on that level. He's like, you know, Perry type of quarterback. He's not that type of guy. He's not like a Westhouse type of guy.
3: Yeah, Jalen Hurts, he's not on that level, you know. He's just not good enough.
0: He's just not elite.
3: He got exposed, you know. Of course, Jeff's going to be mad. He's just not good enough.
0: So he never was.
2: What do Jalen Hurts have to get better at
0: as throwing. A quarterback? Yeah, accuracy. He can't throw deep ball.
3: He has to get better at, you know, throwing the ball in tough situations. You know, he's seen it in the last game they were in. You know, wait. No, he played good the last game they was in.
4: Five interceptions.
3: They play some weak guys, though.
0: They played the Raiders. They played the Raiders.
3: They played some weak guys.
0: They played the Raiders.
4: How y'all feel about how JSN's playing? Like, what would y'all say is y'all top 3 right now? Everybody get a chance to name top 3.
0: You
4: from
0: got
4: this side of the room.
2: Top 3 what?
4: Top 3 receivers in the league right now.
2: JSN.
4: That's one person, gang.
2: The best right now.
4: Gang, JSN. There's 3. You can name 3. Stop acting like you can't name 3 receivers.
3: If he can, I'll help him. Exactly. I have to go JSN right now, and then I'll have to go Malik Nabers. Before he got injured, he was off to a great start. But that game, that was crazy. And then I would probably go, I don't know. I like GP too, but I don't really know if he's having the best season. That's just my opinion of who I like.
4: Are you going off this season?
3: Yeah.
4: I was about to say. Okay, that makes more
3: sense. Yeah, I'll throw GP in there.
4: If we go off this season, I'm going JSN,

0: I'm going George Pickens. I'm going to be honest. I'm going to go George Pickens second. And I'll take Jettis just because Jettis is still the best. He's still the best.
1: As a Seahawks fan, I could talk about JSN all day.
0: St. Brown, I ain't got really too much to say.
1: St. Brown's a dog.
0: He's just a consistent
1: He's playing with a torn ligament.
2: Yeah, he said something about the Lions. That reminded me. I'll put J-Mo in there before GP.
0: Ooh, I like that. I like that.
2: I might take Amaral over Chase, too.
0: Ooh, nah.
1: Yeah, he's balling this season. He's balling this season.
3: Guys, no one has said Puka.
1: I was just about to say,
4: I got Jason, James Williams, and Puka. Puka been balling.
1: I got Jason, Jamar Chase, and Puka.
5: Top three is hard right
1: now. No, I'm going to pick Puka second, Jamar Chase, and George Pickens.
2: So, y'all saying,
3: Wait, is y'all saying Jamar Chase this year in y'all top three?
4: Jamar Chase.
3: Or y'all just saying because he is top two receivers in the league?
2: He's just top two receivers in the league.
4: He's top two.
3: Because y'all really think he's top three this season? Jamar Chase. This season.
4: I don't think he's top three.
2: I like Devontae Adams more than Puka. If I'm going over to the Rams, I'm taking somebody out of LA.
1: I'm taking Adams.
2: The guy's a technician. You can't deny it. You know, he showcases it at a high level every week. Makes a lot of plays.
4: Devontae Adams shows he's a veteran receiver. He shows that he's a vet.
1: How do y'all feel about the college football playoffs on Saturday?
2: Ooh, I feel like Notre Dame should be in the conversation. That's a team that didn't get to prove themselves.
4: Notre Dame's not better than Miami. Miami's blowing them out the water.
1: Do y'all think
2: Miami did, in fact, beat Notre Dame, but Notre Dame has beat three teams that Miami has lost to. I do feel like Notre Dame should have more of a chance than Miami, even though Notre Dame and Miami beat Notre Dame.
1: Do y'all feel like JMU should have made it?
0: No,
2: but you got to have lower division schools in there.
0: Because Boise State was in there, and everybody's team's probably better than Boise State.
2: Tulane's in there, too, right? Sure.
1: How y'all feel about Indiana?
0: I was about to say the same thing.
2: I feel like they'll win it all this year. I don't think nobody's beating Fournette.
0: I ain't gonna lie, Mendoza is the best quarterback in college football.
1: Hey, I got Miami.
4: I ain't gonna lie, bro.
1: I got Miami.
2: It's a bad pick, brother.
4: Y'all talk about Indiana, bro. Ohio State's not done.
2: JJ's
4: coming back.
2: Ohio State's done.
4: JJ is coming back.
1: It's one man.
2: The season's over.
4: Jeremiah Smith is coming back.
1: Malachi Lemon is better.
4: No, he's not better than Jeremiah Smith. No, he's not.
0: Yes, he is.
2: This year, more receptions, more yards after catch.
0: Bro, Malachi Lemon is the best receiver in college football.
4: Listen to this. Jeremiah Smith missed one game. He missed one more touchdown than Malachi Lemon.
1: He missed one game.
4: The same amount of receptions.
2: More targets, too.
4: Think about that. Not JJ.
2: Yes, he do.
0: JJ has
2: more of an opportunity to have more targets than Malachi Lemon because Malachi Lemon is not receiver one on his team.
0: No, he is. He just plays slot.
4: Malachi Lemon is receiver one. He's receiver one. He gets the most targets.
2: Jacoby Lane's receiver one.
4: Yeah, he don't get as much
2: Jacoby targets. Lane's the Z or the Y, whatever the outside he's receiver the is. He's the X. He's the X.
4: Malachi Lemon's getting more targets than him.
2: No, he don't.
4: If he didn't, Jacoby Lane wouldn't have got that.
0: Maybe putting him in my slot. They put him, they get him anyway.
2: I'm talking about he get more than JJ. He don't get more than JJ. No. He don't get more targets than JJ.
0: No, I don't believe that either.
4: Think about this. JJ, he low-key, his targets from this year and last year, he splits them. But the receivers around him. Look at his receiving core.
1: He has Cornel Tate.
2: What point did that make?
4: He has Cornel Tate. Who else?
1: You don't have another Brandon Ennis.
0: Brandon Ennis hasn't done nothing all year.
1: Brandon Ennis hasn't been relevant since high school.
2: I need a topic switch. How y'all feel about Travis Hunter? Y'all think he'll be a bust after getting injured his rookie season?
0: No. He got that dog in
1: him. It's Travis Hunter, bro.
4: Travis Hunter, that boy, he can play DB, bro.
2: Ben, how do you feel?
3: You know, I guess Trevor Lawrence is good again, which is annoying. I'm tired of seeing that commercial where they do like, let's hear it for the boys. It's like driving me insane. Like I was humming it to myself as I was driving in. But yeah, I think like first, you can't judge him on the first year. Got hurt so quick. The Jags are probably going to be good. Mm-hmm. And they're going to move him to London.
1: I got a question. Were you a football fan growing up?
3: Yeah.
1: Like, what was, like, your favorite moment as, like, a young football fan growing up? Like, as you, like a kid, you know, watching football?
3: Anytime Jerome Bettis ran it in. Anytime.
2: The bus.
1: Because that's when football was, like, actually fun to watch.
3: Mm-hmm. So I miss those days. I miss Big Ben. I miss Hines Ward. You know, what are you going to do?
2: I never watched Hines Ward play.
1: No, Hines Ward used to be nice.
5: Y'all was to build a starting offense in the NFL, who would be your offense?
1: Go positions down the line. Like, just pick a position, like quarterback. Right now,
0: keep going. All right, you start.
5: Patrick Mahomes, QB1.
1: Jamar Gibbs, running back.
0: Jahmyr Gibbs.
2: So I'll go DN and instantly take Myles Garrett off the board.
4: Jemma. We got Jemma on the outside.
0: I got CMC in the backfield.
1: What you got, man?
2: We got a quarterback, a running back.
1: Two running backs. So running backs is full. One receiver.
3: The Kelsey, the center, Kelsey.
5: Jason Kelsey.
3: Jason Kelsey. At center. Yeah.
5: Who's taking JSN?
1: Man, give me Phillip Rivers at quarterback.
0: We already picked the quarterback.
1: Pat Surtain at corner.
0: All right.
2: I'm taking Aaron Donald at defensive tackle. I'm taking Dexter Lawrence.
5: You want to do our own team?
0: All right, yeah, we're going to start. We're going to make our own team, so we got the best team out there. Start from quarterback. We all going to pick a quarterback.
5: Patrick Mahomes.
1: All time?
0: Yeah, that's going to make it more interesting.
5: All time?
0: Yeah, that's going to make it more interesting.
5: I'm sticking with Patrick Mahomes.
1: Give me the GOAT, Tom Brady.
2: Randall Cunningham.
4: Give me Mike Vick.
3: Ooh.
1: That's
3: okay.
1: A nice pick.
3: Young Mike Vick.
0: Nobody pick LJ?
1: No.
0: Yeah, Lamar Jackson.
1: Nah, who you got? Hold on, it's Ben.
3: I want to say
1: Big Ben.
3: I want to say Big Ben, but what about prime Cam Newton?
0: Oh, I forgot about Cam Newton.
1: That's a mythical pool.
0: That is definitely a mythical pool.
1: That's a mythical pool.
5: Barry Sanders.
0: Ooh, that was sweet.
1: Give me Sweet Feet, Walter Payton.
2: I want Eric Dickerson.
0: I know exactly
4: why. Can I put Devin Hester at running back, guys?
1: No.
0: No. Pick a running back.
4: A good running back.
5: There's Bo Jackson.
4: Yeah, Bo Jackson.
1: The Lord of 40.
4: Bo Jackson, baby.
5: Bro, there's big running backs.
1: There's big running backs. There's LT.
5: Adrian Peterson. AP. Marshawn.
1: Who you got, 40? Bucky Irvin?
0: I don't got Bucky Irvin, but y'all picked the two players I wanted, Gabe. Yeah, we going to go Bucky Irvin. That's just my favorite. Nah. AP, yeah, my life.
4: Let's start off with the receivers, man.
5: I don't want to go first because I feel like I'm going to keep grabbing all the.
0: Randy Moss, you want?
1: All right. Megatron. Calvin Jones.
5: Jerry Rice.
2: I got prime Julio Jones.
3: Ooh, that, you guys took all the good ones. I'm going Puka. I'm going new age. I like
4: I got prime AB.
2: Ooh, that's a pull.
0: Gronk. I got Gronk.
1: Tony Gonzalez.
0: Gonzalez?
4: Who's that dude that used to play for the Chargers?
0: Oh, Antonio.
4: Yeah, I got him.
5: I want Mad Max.
2: I'm thinking. I gotta think. I don't want no current. No Zach Ertz. Maybe in his prime.
0: One of y'all better pick Shannon Short.
1: Let's do DB next.
0: Shannon Short was nice.
2: I'll just take Shannon Short.
1: All right, let's do DB.
5: Like corner or any defensive back.
1: Pick two, safety in a corner.
0: Pick a safety in a corner. Yeah.
5: Safety. Cam Chancellor.
2: I want Brian Dawkins and Sean Taylor.
0: Two safeties. I'm a Ronnie Lott and Deion Sanders.
1: Richard Sherman.
0: You already picked Cam Chandler, gang. It's over.
1: Richard Sherman and Ronnie Lott.
0: How do you pick Ronnie Lott?
1: Oh.
0: He was coming downhill, wasn't he?
1: Hitman Harrison.
0: Ooh. All right.
5: Cam Chancellor.
0: Nobody picked Troy Polamalu.
2: Oh, yeah.
4: Give me Troy. Prime Troy.
0: Nobody pick Ed Reed? Yo, we don't know.
2: Oh, nobody pick Ed Reed.
1: Nah, bro. Like, bro.
6: I took Sean Taylor and Brad Dawkins off the board.
0: Them is two safeties.
4: I need a corner.
2: All right, well, it looks like we're out of time today. Thank you guys for sharing your thoughts.
1: And we're out. Peace.
5: Love y'all, boys.
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9: Now, imagine having the chance to work alongside of a researcher who's doing something really important that is going to impact lives, if not today, almost with certainty in the future. And being able to do that, it's part of your own life, more or less, here in your own neighborhood. I learned about this program about 5 years ago, and when traveling, it's funny the way things happen. While in Helsinki in November, I had a chance to sit with David Boone a few times, and Dr. Boone is a researcher who leads this program. I think biology is his area. What is it?
10: Bioinformatics.
9: Bioinformatics. Thank you. And I had a chance to talk with him, and I said, you know, I've always wanted to have some students that have taken part in the program, and we were able to arrange it. And Solomon is here. He's the voice you just heard, Solomon Lifshitz. And can you tell me a little bit about the program and a little bit about yourself, too? Sure.
10: My name is Solomon. I'm the program coordinator for the Hillman Academy. And the Hillman Academy is an 8-week or occasionally 7-week summer research program for high school students, both in the Allegheny County area and nationally. The purpose of the program is to give students an authentic research experience that also prepares them for college. So we match students one-on-one with a faculty, doctor, postdoc mentor in one of the labs at Pitt or UPMC. And for those 8 weeks, that student will participate in that lab as though, you know, they were just another researcher there. They'll be given tasks, they'll work on a research project, and at the end of that, they will do a presentation and have a poster that they present in a large poster session that we host.
9: Now, we have two students that we'll talk to in a moment, but I'm just curious to know a little bit more about you and how you got involved in actually doing this, Solomon.
10: Sure. So I got involved about 3 years ago. And the reason that I was interested in this job and in this program was because I did something a little bit similar when I was in high school. And I did something called the Young Scholars Program, which allowed high school students to go and take college classes as, you know, just as though you're one of the other students in the class. And that experience really helped me prepare for when I actually went to college. I felt a lot more comfortable. I felt a lot more ready. And so then when I saw this program doing basically the same thing, but even on a bit of a higher level, to having students actually participate in, you know, current cancer research that's going on, I was inspired to both work at it and then sort of help out other students to give a similar opportunity that I had.
9: Oh, bad. Are you from Pittsburgh originally?
10: Originally, I'm from Philadelphia, but I went to University of Pittsburgh and then moved back to the city and have been here ever since.
9: That's great. Let's meet the two students that we have with us, researchers, I guess is the best name. Now, they both are in college at this point. One is a freshman at Pitt and the other is a sophomore at Carnegie Mellon, and I'll let you each introduce yourself, and then we'll talk a little bit about the research you're doing and also your history with the program.
11: Hello, my name is Kiro Camel, and I'm a freshman at Pitt. Before I went to the Hampton High School, and there I, the normal things in high school, but of course science was something that always piqued my interest, so I actually saw the Hillman Cancer Center Academy. Used to be called the University of Pittsburgh Cancer Institute, something like an ad for it online. And so I decided to apply for it, and then ended up doing the program over the summer, and it was such a really, really cool experience.
9: And when was your first time with the program?
11: Oh, it was the summer after my junior year in high school.
9: So summer after your junior year, and then have you continued after that?
11: I didn't do the program a second time, but just the one time.
9: Well, that's great. It's had clearly an impact on you, I would think.
11: Absolutely,
9: so,
11: yeah.
9: We'll come back and talk about that in a moment, but let's meet our other student that's here, and I'll let you also introduce yourself.
12: Yeah, my name is David Donahue. I'm a sophomore at CMU. I graduated from Pittsburgh Science and Technology Academy, which is over in Oakland. And I did the academy twice. I did it my 11th grade year summer, and I did it my senior year summer. And then I also came back for the undergraduate version of the program called the Doris Duke Undergraduate Internship. And I worked in the same lab for those all 3 years. And I would say that, like, the program for me has been hugely impactful for not only, like, how I function in college, but also just how I think as a scientist, and yeah.
9: That's terrific to hear. So let's talk a little bit about what the program is like when you're in high school? And all of you can join in on this if you wish, but first there's an application process, right?
10: Correct.
9: And then you learn, are you interviewed after applying, or how does that go?
10: So we have an online application. It's actually currently open. It opens in November and is open through February. We look at all the – everyone can apply until the deadline. At that point, we require – so for the application, we require two references and two essays and then just some basic information that we need. And that's what we base most of our decision on. And so what we do is we have different sites that you can apply to. So we have six different ones, and get into that a little bit later. But each of those sites has a review committee that will look at each application with a number of different people will look at it. And based on what the applicant said and what researchers are available at that site, they'll try to pair them as best for something that matches your interest.
9: Now, we've linked to the application site. If you go to our website, slbradio.org, I'll make sure we link to it on Facebook as well. And within the next 15 minutes or so, we'll give you the direct web address. You might want to get a pencil to write it down, but we'll make sure. Because I would strongly encourage you to apply or to share the information with somebody who you think could benefit from the program. I believe stipends are available for some students.
10: Correct. So part of the goal of the program, in addition to helping students be prepared, foster their interest in STEM and help them prepare for college, is we also want to increase diversity in the science fields. And so for that, this year we'll have 30 stipends available to pay for students from underrepresented backgrounds. That can mean either by race, by social economic status, or disability. Or there's an extra category. It's a little bit harder to quantify, but is available on our website. But if you don't have access to to advanced education.
9: And that's an important thing, because quite plainly, if you... You may have to work. If you're, depending on your background, you might be giving up a part-time job to go to this and essentially be losing money by going to it. So one way to achieve equity is to help replace what would otherwise be lost wages. You might also need bus fare if you don't have a car or a parent that can reliably drive you depending on his or her schedule. So it's important that you do that.
10: Mm-hmm. In addition to that, so the program itself is free for anybody. As the only cost that ever comes up is if you are out of state and need to stay in a dorm. That has a fee attached to it. But otherwise, and as also if you're a stipend student, we will pay for your dorm fee. But we will also try to help out in terms of however we can for any of our underrepresented students. So we give a $2,400 stipend for the summer. We'll help provide a bus pass if that's all it takes to get you there. And we'll try to work with you as best that we can.
9: So let's, David, talk with you a little bit. You are in the middle of your sophomore year at Carnegie Mellon. Now, while at Pittsburgh SciTech, you had... I guess two iterations in high school and then one in college, right? Mm-hmm. Can you talk about how you initially got in the program and the kinds of things you worked on?
12: Sure, yeah. So I first knew about the program because my older sister actually did it before me. And that's largely because there's a wonderful teacher at our high school that encourages things like that, and found the opportunity for us and presented it to us, and we were just able to apply and go about doing that. And yeah, my 11th grade year, I was able to get in the lab and start working. And it wasn't the first lab that I was in, but it was a big shift for me, because I was definitely pushed kind of in a new way. And I did a lot of work with things related to the cancer environment and how the cancer environment is supported by the you know, the cells that are in it and supported by the surrounding structures. And it kind of changed the way that I think about everything related to just how cells work and how important the environment is.
9: What is, when you say the cancer environment, are you talking about, I think, within the part of the body that has been affected by cancer, and how cells and, I guess, tissues interact with each other?
12: Yeah, so if you think about what cancer is, which it's your cells that are doing all of the right things, but at the wrong times. And really what that means is it's trying to grow a successful piece of tissue, but in entirely the wrong way. And what that means on average, or like in a typical case, it has to build a structure for itself. And that structure is oftentimes very messy, but it needs very important things, like it needs like a protein framework, and it needs a blood supply. And how the cancer cells are able to do that and build that tumor depends on where it started initially, where it came from, and also like just the type of cancer that it is. And it's just absolutely incredible, and you don't think about that until you know it.
9: It sounds like this just opened your mind to a whole different way of looking at things. Can you tell me what you did during, like the kinds of tasks and things that you did during that first summer?
12: Sure, yeah. So less responsibility the first summer, more later as you get more experience. But with that, I just started to practice learning new skills. For example, like I would apply something called a Western blot to protein samples to look at them and understand sort of what proteins are present, and in a way that you can quantify that. But also I did a lot of things working with cell culture. So some of my responsibilities would be related to growing cells and taking care of cells and managing cells. And anyone who knows things knows that the first time learning that can often be a big task. And especially that, with that, is staying organized and learning like those very important skills, which I guess oftentimes goes a little bit missed, but you don't really realize how important it is until you really need it.
9: So the discipline of, whether it be the blots I think you mm-hmm. mentioned, or the various growths you're managing, I gather you're doing this at the direction of a full-time researcher at Hillman, mm-hmm. and you know, you maybe in the beginning he's going to spell it out, or she is going to spell it out for you. But at some point, you really have to develop a discipline in managing. Mm-hmm. Are there lots of simultaneous, I'm picturing petri dishes or slides. I'm not sure what are you looking at?
12: So a lot of my experiments involved a cell culture, which you can grow in like a type of flask, or you can grow it in, you know, some sort of petri dish or whatever. In my case, with a culture flask, it's coated with like a special protein that allows the cells to grow on it. And it's just an adherent surface. But when you grow them in there, you then take them and transfer them to another place, and then you pretty much just kill them. You take all the proteins out of them, and then you look at them, or you can do whatever you want with them. And that's the cool thing. But the process there is, initially it was, you know, very supervised and very like watched over. And obviously it's different between mentor and mentor, but in my case, they kind of just were a little bit more hands off. And I got lucky. And that left me room to make mistakes and left me room to grow in a way. And it was pretty exciting.
9: Yeah, it's really interesting to learn about what you did. If you're just joining us, that was David Donahue, who we're talking about experiences at the UPMC Hillman Cancer Center Academy. We're going to talk with Kiro in a minute. I think before we do that, let me turn back to Solomon and ask you if you could please give the website where the application is located in the event people want to get to it.
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9: 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And the program will begin this coming summer and is open to 15-year-olds and up. And there's also a program for undergraduate students in college, too. Let's turn to Kiro, who is a freshman at Pitt. I hope things are going well your first year.
11: Yeah, thank goodness.
9: And that's always a big transition. Mm-hmm. So you did this program as part of your time at Hampton. You did 1 year of it. And can you describe a bit about what you did and the impact it has had on you?
11: Yeah, really all the same things as David, although my duties in the lab were a little bit different. I worked in the McGowan Institute of Regenerative Medicine and on Technology Drive. And so the project that I worked on was a lot about focusing on livers and how livers regenerate after, specifically my project was after like a Tylenol overdose or something like that. So really like acute liver failure. And so we wanted to see how these liver cells would grow and replace this damaged tissue within the liver.
9: That's fascinating. Has it been known for a long time that liver cells can regenerate, or is that a relatively new area of exploration?
11: So the regenerative properties of the liver have been known for a long time, but there's a lot of new developments in terms of the liver cells have this unique capability to have multiple nuclei, more than one nucleus in the cell. And so not a lot is known about the difference between these two different types of liver cells.
9: It's fascinating. What did your mentor have you do?
11: Yeah, so my job was actually very cool. I got to cut different samples of livers and put them on. Well, they were preserved and in wax.
9: Oh, I know. Yeah. I didn't mean that. That's just never. Yeah. You know, I have a background in chemical engineering. Mm-hmm. I like my chemicals. I understand what they do. I get squeamish around the biological stuff. I've never. But so you would have samples of actual human. Or did you have animals?
11: Depending on the project, the ones we worked with were all mice, livers from mice.
9: Okay, and what would you do?
11: So we would put these, me personally, I would put them on different slides, and we would stain them using different techniques, depending on which microscope you wanted to use to view these samples. My favorite was getting to use the immunofluorescent microscope, so you'd stain them with all these cool different neon colors, and you put them under a microscope, turn off all the lights in the room except for the lights coming from the microscope, and depending on what you were staining for, you put like 2-3 different colors on a slide, and you can adjust the microscope to see different colors, and then you'd lay all these images on top of each other so that you can see like the nucleus will glow a certain color, usually green or blue or something like that. But if the nucleus was displaying like a certain property, like if it was currently dividing to create a new cell, then it would glow a different color, and then the background would be like a different color. And so it was just these gorgeous images that you have of these liver cells. So that was my favorite.
9: So these images or these techniques of dyeing, of coloring, your sample actually translate what the liver cells are doing.
11: Yeah, no, science has come a long way. It's very cool.
9: That's amazing. So you did this, was it just after your senior year or your junior year?
11: My junior year of high school.
9: Okay.
11: Just and, after.
9: Did this have anything, I guess I'm curious just about the impact
11: after
9: you did it, and then sort of to talk us through to your major. So you come back to Hampton, you know, everybody's talking about what they did on their summer vacation, and I'm sure you did other things too, but you're one of the few that comes back and says, I did experiments with liver cells to try to understand their regenerative properties. So what did you, how did that inform your senior year?
11: Yeah, no, this program certainly opens so many doors, not just with the connections that you make in the lab, but having the name of the program backing you in certain things that you want to do. So of course, after junior year, this is like when you start applying for colleges, and it's like a gateway senior year to what you want to do next after high school. And so having done this program, it opens a lot of doors for if you want to pursue a career in science or any kind of STEM career, you're able to get yourself pretty far. And in terms of applying to college, you have some cool things to write about. Once you get to college, you have cool things to talk about if you're in interviews, and you have this experience if you want to further do research further in the labs.
9: And tell me about your planned trajectory at Pitt to the degree you know what it is. You're still discovering what's available to you, I would imagine.
11: Yeah.
9: What's your major and what do you hope to do at some point?
11: Yeah, so currently I'm studying as a pre-med major. I'll probably end up doing psychology, but I'll take a lot of classes. I want to keep my options open. But one cool thing about Pitt in the UPMC system especially is that you have so many options in terms of research that you want to do, whether it be psychology research or whether it be like in wet labs, like what I did over a couple of summers ago. And so I want to put my hands in as many things as I can possibly and gain all the research I possibly could.
9: Well, and this is a good point. Solomon, I think you would concur that even this program is not necessarily solely or at all for people who expect to go into a field involving cancer necessarily, right? It helps with the scientific method. It helps you understand research protocol. And as you were mentioning before, just helps attract a greater range of students to science fields, right?
10: Yeah, absolutely. So the focus on of a lot of the projects tend to be on cancer because it's through the Cancer Center, and so that's what our, you know, our professors and our doctors are generally working on anyway. However, they will teach you everything that you need to know about scientific method, how to keep a proper journal, different protocols. And we recommend this program not just to people who are – especially to people who are interested in STEM, but also to people who think that they might be interested in science or research. It's a great opportunity. You'll basically be doing the kind of research that you do at a graduate school level, so you can find out, you know, ahead of time, is this the kind of thing that I like? Is this the kind of thing that I could see myself doing? Something that we say, you know, our students will come in just like any other high school student, maybe with a little bit of, you know, background in like they have, you know, taken a chem class or a bio class. And by the end of the summer, they are probably one of less than a dozen people in the world that really know this that specific topic that they worked on.
9: That's amazing.
10: Yeah, they're about just as much of an expert as their mentor is on their specific research.
9: Well, and it's got to give you a lot of confidence when you show up on campus.
11: Carries clout for sure.
9: Yeah, you know how to carry yourself too, being in that environment. David, you said something really interesting as we were talking, which I guess it was maybe just prefacing a sentence with, as a scientist, I wanted to, or several times. So being able to define yourself as a scientist this early in life is a really amazing thing. Can you tell me a little bit, like, when did you know that that was what you wanted to do?
12: So I think that as the past few years have developed, my mentor, which I have been fortunate enough to work with, has taught me a lot of different things about thinking and asking questions. And really, that's the principle behind what a scientist is someone who asks questions and thoughtfully finds a way to answer them. That's really the skill that I have been lucky enough to develop. You know, there's so much that you can do in the lab, and that's physical skill and hand skill. But what it comes down to in the real world and really applying things is how well you can formulate questions and how well you can get to answering that question, and whether that is getting funding for things, or whether that's asking the right questions, or providing data that is something that is accurate, because what you'll find is that things aren't always cut and dry, and things aren't always very clear, especially in the scientific world. And you need to know what evidence is true and what evidence is correct. And these are things that, as you get more experience, you become more confident in saying. And even though ultimately, you know, I want to do medicine, you know, I still have a responsibility that, like, science is the foundation of, you know, all of medicine. And more and more now, as medicine is changing, you have to be just as much a scientist as, like, as anything else. And that's part of who I am.
9: And your course of study at Carnegie Mellon right now?
12: Biological sciences, and I'm pre-med.
9: Okay, and that's in the Mellon Institute. Mm-hmm. You guys both just have an incredible career ahead of you, an incredible life ahead of you. I wanted to ask you a couple things. First, if you wish, if you want to acknowledge your mentor by name. And also, I know, David, you mentioned a high school teacher who there may be people who know who he is, or maybe he's even listening, or she. We might as well mention that person, too. We'll start with Kiro.
11: Yeah, I was very fortunate to work under the auspices of Dr. Andy Duncan and Dr. Evan Delgado. I work personally with them. They taught me a lot of almost everything I learned in the lab themselves. So thank you.
12: There's been quite a few people I've worked with. The PI and mentor that I worked with is one of the best people that I've ever met. His name's Dr. Richard Steinman. He's just been absolutely a wonderful person. Then there's the people I worked with in the lab. There's Paul Woods, which was one of the lab managers, and Christine Stell. And both of them helped me in a lot of ways. Just cultivating my skills and being organized and whatnot. And then the high school teacher who pretty much got me into science and, you know, got pretty much everything, every foundation that I had in biological sciences. Her name is Dr. Edwina Kinchington. She's a wonderful person. So, yeah.
9: Excellent. Is there anything else either the two of you would like to say? You're great representatives of the program and what it can do at the UPMC Hillman Cancer Center Academy. But I want to be sure you get a chance in case I forgot to ask something.
11: Thank you so much for this opportunity.
12: Yeah. I think it's a good thing to point out that the people that run the program and the people that are, you know, in charge of the program really do care about the students.
11: Yeah, absolutely.
12: And I think that the fact of the matter is that if one person cares about you, then it goes a long way. And I think that, like, Dr. Boone and Solomon both exemplify people that really do care, and it makes a huge difference for a lot of people. So if there's something in the way of someone applying, or something that's like some sort of obstacle, then reach out and ask questions and get help with that, because it's we don't want there to be obstacles for people to do things like this, because there shouldn't be. So yeah.
9: Thank you. And Solomon, anything else that you would care to mention? We should mention hillmanacademy.upmc.edu. The application deadline is February 10th, so there's plenty of time to tell other people you know, 15 years of age and up. There's also information about the undergraduate opportunity available. I think the application deadline's the same for both.
10: I guess the only thing I wanted to mention is maybe give people a little bit more of an idea of what your day-to-day life will be like at the program. So we have six separate research sites. David, for example, was in cancer biology, and Caro, was it Tech Drive X when you were there? Okay. So we have the cancer biology site, the Tech Drive X site, bioinformatics site, a site at McGee for women's cancer, immunology and cancer immunotherapy. And then, what am I blank? Which one am I missing? Computational biology. And each of those sites will have a slightly different research focus. If you're 15, you can only apply to our two what are called dry lab sites. So you'll be doing more computational research as opposed to working at like a bench or working with cells. The other four sites are for anyone who has to be at least 16. But those will be your more traditional wet lab, as Caro and David had mentioned. But when you come to the program, we'll have a few meetings. Occasionally, you'll sit through a lecture, but most of your day, about 9 to 5 or 9 to 4, you'll be working in a lab with your mentor. That might change day to day. And so each individual experience can be very different. You might read a research paper one day, and the next day you'll be running an experiment. And then the day after, you'll be analyzing those results. So it can be wildly different for whoever it is.
9: Well, I hope that people will consider applying. It's a great opportunity, and it's if you're even beyond this region, there's dormitory opportunities. So if you're listening at one of our outlying stations that's not as close to Pittsburgh, you can do that. And I want to thank you all for taking time to be here on a busy Saturday. You guys, are you still on break? I would imagine.
13: Yeah.
9: They have breaks at Carnegie Mellon.
13: Oh, yeah. Price breaks, yes.
9: Okay. I went there. When I was there, I think they had them. And, sir, you guys actually have both schools, Pitt and Carnegie Mellon, have really aggressive academic programs and schedules. And I know there's lots of places you could be this morning. I'm glad you were able to come here and be part of it.
10: Our pleasure.
14: Thank you for having us.
9: Yeah. And hillmanacademy.upmc.edu. is how you can learn more. And thanks to all three of you, Salman and Caro and David.
15: Hi, my name's Olivia and I'm 6 years old. And I go to Phillips Elementary. I planted strawberries. We put the plant in and spread the roots. And then we wear gloves. It's important to plant herbs because we eat it with our food. It makes it taste better. I like working in the garden. Because I like being outside. I like working with my hands.
9: Here we have the 6th Avenue Trio.

0: there, you've got music from the Sixth Avenue Trio. If my notes are correct, the composition was Playdates, and John Cohen, the composer. Let's meet each of our musicians, and we'll start with Elizabeth Salgado. Hi. You can hold that right up close to you. You're 16 and in 11th grade, and your instrument is flute. When did you begin playing flute?
1: Well, I'm currently a junior right now, and I started when I was in third grade, so we've been going strong for about 8 years now. I currently study with Wendy Coomer in Oakmont. She is absolutely fantastic. I mean, I just love her to death. She's coached this group quite a few times, and it's so much fun to work with her. She brings so much energy, and she's just really incredible. But our official coaches are Rian Kenny and Jack Howell, both of the PSO, and they are equally as fun to work with. They're just incredible.
0: That's exciting to have symphony members as your coaches in this case. And Rian is Principal Piccolo,
1: yes.
0: And Jack Howell is the principal bass clarinetist.
1: Mm-hmm.
0: What do you think is important, or what does a coach do musically to help you, if not these gentlemen specifically, just in general?
1: Well, being in the PSO is just insane. They're wild. They're so incredible. And every little thing that they say is just the perfect thing that we need to just perfect any piece that we're working on. So really any tidbit that they offer is just coming from their expertise, and it's really wonderful.
0: Can you give me an example of something they've provided as advice?
1: Yeah. So the next piece that we're playing has the whole thing is just really a big conversation between the different instruments that we have here. And it's really interesting just to see like what they have to offer with experiencing all the music that they play and all the different kinds of music that they play. They just have so many different ideas to add to.
0: So they're mentioning to think of it as a conversation something you can hold on to.
1: Sure. Yeah.
0: Tell me if you'd like to say hello to anybody in your family. Any shout outs?
1: Well, shout out to my mom and dad. They're over there. And my grandma, I think she's listening. So, hey, Graham.
0: I hope so. And what else do you like to do?
1: I play the violin also, which is so much fun. I love to do it. I study with Katie Pearson. She lives around this area. Music is just everything. I love it so much.
0: And are you thinking you'd like to study music
1: once you
0: graduate?
1: Mm-hmm. For sure.
0: Performance or education?
1: Performance, I think, yeah.
0: Excellent. Well, it's nice to get to know you.
1: Yeah, thank you.
0: And we'll meet the bassoonist, whose name is Alex Ozarsak.
2: Yep, Alex Ozarsak, that's it.
0: And you're a senior at Moon Area High School.
2: Mm-hmm. Yep.
0: And I haven't been there since it was remodeled, but I understand your performance space out at Moon is amazing.
2: Oh, yeah, it's very nice. They put a lot of work and a lot of money into the building, and especially the auditorium and the stage. It's just great. We've had so many great concerts there because of it.
0: Yeah, I've heard great things about it. When did you start playing bassoon?
2: Well, I started playing in sixth grade. At the time, I was playing trombone because my two older brothers picked it, so I just followed what they did. And my teacher, Jim Rogers, who plays in the Pittsburgh Symphony, he came into our school and did a little introduction to play the bassoon, you know, kind of just promote the arts. And I was like, yeah, I want to play that.
0: Jim would be a good sales person for the bassoon.
2: Yeah, for
0: I mean,
2: sure.
0: He's an interesting,
2: mm-hmm.
0: Entertaining person, so he got you into it.
2: Oh, yeah.
0: Your parents said, oh, no, we have to buy another instrument. No, I'm sure they didn't.
2: Not at first. Eventually, we got to that point, you know, when I started getting a little more serious. But my middle school had one, so I just started playing that and taking lessons right then and there. So.
0: And what is it that attracted you to it?
2: Honestly, I couldn't really give you a good answer. It's kind of just the fact that I didn't like trombone at that time. And then as I played it more and more, it sort of grew on me to the point where I was like, yeah, I kind of really enjoy this, even though at first it was kind of just like, you know, didn't really know what I was getting myself into. But I definitely don't regret it now.
0: Is there anybody you'd like to say hello to or a shout out to?
2: Yeah, sure. My family, my grandma especially. I know she loves when I get to play for her. And, just anyone out there.
0: Excellent. And I'd be curious to know if you have lessons that you take or any teachers.
2: Oh, yeah. Jim's still my teacher from sixth grade. I've had lessons with him, you know, just about every week. So
0: excellent.
2: Been a big influence on me.
0: Now, you're graduating this year from Moon. Do you know what the fall will bring for you?
2: I plan to go to college. Not sure which one exactly yet. I'm in the midst of college auditions, so hopefully by sometime in March I'll know, but definitely going to college for music.
0: Okay. And the audition process must be maddening, I would imagine.
2: Oh, yeah, very. A little stressful at times, but fun, stressful, you know. It's a mix of emotions.
0: Are those live or tapes?
2: They're all live, yeah.
0: Okay. Are you behind the screen?
2: No, you usually see the bassoon professor and then some other people of the faculty that'll be there, too.
0: How many more do you have to get through?

0: I'm my mother's third child, so Trey's really my first name, even though some people have it as a nickname.
1: Okay, so that makes sense, this third child. So right. When did you start playing clarinet?
0: I started to play the clarinet when I was in third grade, so I'm a senior this year, so I've been playing it for rather a while.
1: That's something that hasn't changed since I was in third grade. I mean, that's when they bring in all the musical instruments. It's interesting.
0: Right.
1: That's just the way it is, what they decided. We all must be of a certain developmental stage that we pick our musical instruments. Every child in third grade.
0: Right. I remember I was really excited to pick up some sort of band instrument that in second grade, since my school only offered a string program prior to third grade, I picked up the violin just for a year just to really make it through second grade until I could finally pick up a band instrument.
1: And do you play in band or orchestra?
0: I play in an orchestra called the Pittsburgh Youth Symphony Orchestra. We actually have a concert just tomorrow at 3:00 at the Shadyside Presbyterian Church.
1: I'm glad you mentioned that.
0: With the Junior Mendelssohn Choir.
1: Oh, that should be really fun. That's at Shadyside Presbyterian.
0: Yes.
1: Tomorrow. Do you know the time it is? I'll look it up if you don't.
0: 3:00 in the afternoon.
1: Excellent. And hearing live musicians and a live choir together should be outstanding.
0: Right.
1: And what are your plans post-graduation?
0: I would also like to go into music, but I'm looking more for music composition. So I've been looking at colleges for that, and I have a couple of auditions coming up.
1: Excellent. What interests you about music composition in particular?
0: I'm not positive, but I enjoy being able to write down different musical ideas and hearing them for myself as to whenever I have other people perform them.
1: And I think there's, frankly, I think it's important to study, follow your heart and study what it is you want to do. I think there's a real need for people to create and perform music.
0: Right.
1: Especially, it's interesting the way the world is evolving, but the creative arts there are gaps in terms of talented people to fulfill what is needed. So, you know, I'm happy to see you following your heart. What else do you like to do?
0: I guess I'm interested with some debates type of things. I'm in my school's mock trial team.
1: Excellent.
0: We have our first competition come this Tuesday.
1: Excellent. Does that involve like to participate in that? Do you have to raise money and get a certain placement on a poll? And then I'm joking. And then you qualify for the debate, or isn't that the way we do it?
0: No. No, we have a lawyer coach and a teacher coach, and so they help us to prepare a case for both the plaintiff and the defense. This year, it's a civil case.
1: Yeah. What is the case?
0: It's a cyberbullying case between a student and a school.
1: That's excellent. You should do well. That's a great experience to do something like that.
0: Right.
1: And I'm still paying attention to the presidential debates, but it gets hard sometimes to watch it. Well, thank you, all three of you, for being here. And if you're just joining us, this is the 6th Avenue Trio of Youth Chamber Connection. You can learn more about Youth Chamber Connection's activities at their Facebook page, which we've linked to along with a picture of these three. They're all members of the Pittsburgh Youth Symphony Orchestra, who, as you heard, has a concert that is taking place tomorrow. And we are going to hear another song coming from them. I think we have Trio for Woodwinds next. And I think that's what we have next is Trio for Woodwinds. This is the conversational piece that you heard Elizabeth mentioning before. Here again, 6th Avenue Trio.

0: Trio for Woodwinds, the name of that, written by Coomer. Is that your instructor? It was written by. And that was, you sounded great playing together in that piece. And we have one more selection from Mozart. Before you get to it, is there anything any of you wanted to mention? We should mention the concert again tomorrow, yeah, Pittsburgh Youth Symphony. Along with a choir as well tomorrow at Shadyside Presbyterian Church.
1: Yeah, so we have a Paizo concert, our youth orchestra, alongside the Junior Mendelssohn Choir at Shadyside Presbyterian Church tomorrow at 3 p.m.
0: That should be.
1: Yeah, we're going to be playing Dvorak 7 and the Mendelssohn Hebrides Overture, and the orchestra is going to be doing a Mozart with the choir. So.
0: That sounds terrific. And is that free or is it?
1: Yes.
2: It's the Music Integrated Space. They take donations.
0: Okay. So they take donations for it, but so it's pay what you can or mm-hmm. are able to. You all sound terrific. Thank you.
1: Thank you so much.
0: For being here. I've allowed us to run a little more casually past the bottom of the hour, partly because I'm moving slow today, but also because we're able to do it. So you have a piece from Mozart next, and would you like to describe it?
1: Sure. Yeah. We're playing from Mozart's Divertimento number 5, and this is Movement 5, the Polonaise.
0: Thank you again to the 6th Avenue Trio, which is comprised of Elizabeth Salgado, whose voice you just heard, Alex Zarsak on bassoon, Elizabeth is on flute, and Trey Tillotson, clarinet. Oh, yes, Laurie, let's just move that right to you. I was going to actually ask you. I'm glad you said something.
3: Sorry to interrupt. I just thought the opportunity to tell you why they're named the 6th Avenue Trio.
0: I was wondering about
3: because
0: that.
3: Because it's a thank you I'd love to give out, and that is because the First Presbyterian Church offers us rehearsal space for free every week, and their address is 6th Avenue in downtown Pittsburgh.
0: So. I was wondering about that. This is Laurie Cunningham, who is it? Executive director, I guess. She's the manager at the organization Youth Chamber Connection that brings everybody in. I have a question for you.
3: Sure.
0: It's an off-the-wall question. I'm looking at the music that each of these students has in front of them, and they all have a Youth Chamber Connection sticker on their music, which to me says there must be a music librarian role that you need to honor as you're doing this. Is that true?
3: Yes, we have a professional staff member who is our music librarian. She happens to be a bassoonist, and she also plays out in the community and has private lessons. So a lot of musicians in communities, you encourage them all to follow their heart, but they have to be entrepreneurs, they have to be creative, they have to be collaborators because they've learned from this program to collaborate with students from other high schools. This is their future. If they want a future in music, they have to create that audience for it.
0: And there's so many little details that you don't think about, and there is one, making sure that the many parts, and it never occurred to me, how many different performing groups are in operation at any one given time,
3: so
0: to speak.
3: In our program, we have this year 19 small ensembles. In fact, 20. A new group is starting today. And last year we did over 120 community service performances.
0: So that's quite a repertoire just in the music library.
3: Right. I mean, this combination of three instruments, I don't think we've had before. Trey's been in other groups for us. Elizabeth has, but different combinations of instruments. Didn't Elizabeth, you played with strings once, but you did flute as well as violin in that group, right? So we have to find music for them, and it's really fun.
0: Yeah. How can people get involved if you're a student and you would like to get involved, or maybe a music teacher would like to learn more?
3: We have a wonderful new website, unisound.com, and you can go there and find music programs all over the city now. Unisound.org. And, of course, if you want to come just to our program, it's youthchamberconnection.org. We would take in students who are already fairly proficient. They're able to play with others. If you have a student who just wants to get started, there are wonderful music programs in Pittsburgh. So we just encourage, unfortunately, not every school has a third grade experience right. where they're offering instruments. So we have lots of community programs starting, you know, who offer that, take that place.
0: And the other website is Unisound?
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0: That's good to know. 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
3: Right.
0: Thanks, Laurie. And we're ready to hear Mozart now with our thanks to the Sixth Avenue Trio.

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1: Wakey, wakey! 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Who needs eggs when you have quality content like this?
2: Hi, my name is Jonathan Guetta. I'm a 2018 graduate from Wind River Area High School, and I am the senior intern for this year's group of interns. I just finished my first year at Robert Morris University, and I'm a rising sophomore studying marketing, management, and finance. Going into the internship last year, I had a lot of negative perceptions about the region, and that all changed with doing this internship and seeing all of the life that's coming back to the region and all the good things happening. And then I went to Pittsburgh for a year, and I kind of lost that touch with the Allegheny Mountain region, and I fell in love with Pittsburgh and the city life because that's something new and exciting that I never experienced before. And now coming back, I think it's just a breath of fresh air, something that I haven't been in for an entire year, and going right back into it to the good work that I did last year and just seeing all of the change. And I think the biggest thing that really changed was just seeing in 1 year how much this region is different, because my team funded a pavilion last year at Crescent Lake Playhouse, and seeing that pavilion up and standing and being able to sit inside of it, that's just incredible. Seeing the Center for Metal Arts, all of the different things that they're doing and how they've changed over the course of a year, all of the medical marijuana facilities that was all talk last year, and now they're up and running. It's just insane to think that you leave for a year and come back, and this region, it may not look completely different, but if you look beyond the surface, it's completely changed for the better.
3: The upcoming Thanksgiving film, It's a Beautiful Day in the Neighborhood, has many Mr. Rogers fans ecstatic, especially in Pittsburgh. However, the looming question in the minds of many seems to be, why now? It's been almost 17 years since the children's television's icon passed away. But starting in 2018, a surge of Fred Rogers-driven content has been released rather expeditiously. In the past 2 years, the first ever biography about Fred Rogers entitled The Good Neighbor by Pittsburgher Maxwell King was published, a critically acclaimed documentary entitled Won't You Be My Neighbor was released, and now, a film featuring one of Hollywood's leading talents, Tom Hanks, is to be released. Even though I'm a 15-year-old who grew up in the post-Mr. Rogers era, I was an avid viewer of his program as a young child. This past year, my fondness for Fred Rogers was rekindled and prompted my revisiting of the program I'd once adored. So, was this seemingly sudden resurgence in popularity for Pittsburgh's favorite neighbor really just an anomaly? Upon reviewing Mr. Rogers and the lessons he once preached to young children, I've come to better understand why individuals, both young and old, are still so innately drawn to him. It is hard to believe that so many ill-fated tragedies have occurred since his passing. To think about what Fred might have done when confronted by events like the shooting at Sandy Hook Elementary School, where kids who were not too much older than the children who he so often spoke to on television were slaughtered, is heartbreaking to say the least. When the Tree of Life Synagogue massacre occurred in October of 2018, it struck me to see the signs of mourners proudly displaying the face of Fred Rogers when he's been gone for so long. With the dampening of Fred's neighborhood, it felt like no coincidence that individuals called out to him during such troubling times. Fred provided the tenderness and comforting voice that everyone needed during his lifetime. While mass killings occur in schools and cities across the country, the political landscape has become increasingly divided and less accepting of the beliefs of others. And with natural disasters and war wreaking havoc around the globe, it can be challenging to remain optimistic. We must always find a way to look up from the hard times and move forward to the good. I think that Fred Rogers, even though he may be gone, has provided wonderful tools for all of us to do this. It has become increasingly important that Fred remains relevant even in modern times. One of the most prominent messages that Mr. Rogers pushed consistently was to be kind. A single individual's influence on others should not be underestimated. By just your being you, it is possible to influence an individual for the better. If everyone were to do their part and greet their colleagues or classmates in the morning with a friendly smile, or were careful not to lash out at those individuals whom they care for, it could make everyone just a little bit happier. That little bit is all that counts. Taking the time to enjoy the limited moments you have with people, putting down that vexing smartphone, and listening to what others have to say can vastly improve your appreciation of the individuals whom you love. Treating a stranger the same as you would an old friend can bring value to every relationship in your life, regardless of how small it may be. Possibly the most important lesson, however, is to look for the helpers. When a situation seems so dismal that it becomes difficult to see past it, the ability to ask for help or talk to a neighbor about your feelings instead of letting those feelings of anger or sadness brew can help everyone look toward kinder times. As insignificant as it may seem, there's no action or word of kindness too small to improve the world. If Fred were here today, he would remind us of that, which is a comforting thought. So, why has society revived the image of Fred Rogers so suddenly? Perhaps it is because we will be lost if we forget the gifts and messages he gave to this world. It is now the responsibility of all of us to use those lessons that Fred, who is like a neighbor to everyone, shared so sincerely. With a commentary from Youth Express, this is Lance Wilhelm, a sophomore at Fox Chapel Area High School.
0: Propel Schools is a charter school, draws students from different neighborhoods, not only our schools in different neighborhoods, but an individual school, due to the nature of how charter schools work in Pennsylvania, can draw students from different neighborhoods. And today we have students from three different neighborhoods. They're all rising seniors, and I'll let them introduce themselves. Robert, we'll start with you. Good morning.
4: Good morning. My name is Robert. Going into the 12th grade.
0: And you're from Homewood, right?
4: Mm-hmm.
0: Any shout-outs or hellos to anybody who might be listening now or later?
4: Shout-out to my aunt, I guess. She might be listening. I told her about it, and my grandma. You know.
0: Excellent. I like the shirt you have on. Oh. It's a Propel Keystones Braddock Hills High School baseball. Looks like baseball. It says yeah. Knock it out of the park.
4: So. Yeah.
0: Excellent. And sitting next to you is...
5: My name is Cece.
0: Hey, Cece. And you're also from Braddock Hills, and you're in McKeesport, right?
5: Yes, sir.
0: Any shout-outs or hellos?
5: Shout-out to my mom and dad, I guess, and my best friend.
0: Excellent. What's your best friend's name?
5: Zakil.
0: It's interesting. You could just say to my best friend, and then everybody would think it was them. You know, it's like a wild card. You could be whoever you want. That's Cece, and then we have... Hello.
6: Hey, my name is Mara.
0: Hey, Mara. And you are from Wilkinsburg, right?
6: Yes, I am.
0: And anybody to say hello to? Or
6: I think my mom is listening, and I'm pretty sure she told everybody at her job.
0: Excellent.
6: So I guess they're listening, too.
0: Well, I hope they are.
6: So what's up?
0: Everybody, hello. And then we have Karma. Karma, tell me about yourself.
7: Hi, everyone. My name's Karma Lowe. I am a 12th grade resource teacher at Propel Braddock Hills High School, and I'm also the after-school site coordinator at the high school / middle school. We run our programs together.
0: Nice to have you with us. Now, we did not rehearse about topics that we're going to talk about. There's things I can ask you, but is there anything that y'all would like to talk about? It could be after school, it could be summer, could be things that you think people would be surprised to know that you're thinking about. Any thoughts? Robert's just chomping at the bit here.
4: Oh, no.
0: We're champing at the bit. Well, I'll ask, and Karma, is there anything you'd like to discuss?
7: Well, I know we came down here for after school to talk about after school and the importance of it and how funding, one of the main things is when we talk about education, where we're going to cut, they always look at after school. But we know that that's a huge component for our school and for our kids for something to do during that time from 3 to 6 where you can get into trouble. You could be at home by yourself. Sometimes there's not food. So we're here to really talk about why we want it. We don't want it money to be cut from the program. And we're looking, like in our meeting, how we had talked about getting signatures and trying to get ourselves.
0: There is. I'm glad you brought that up. There is a referendum potential coming up, and you may have seen people collecting signatures to create a special children's fund in Allegheny County that will go to after school and nutrition and other needs for where youth, and we'll give you a website for that coming up in a moment, how you can support it. It basically would establish small additional it's tiny. It ends up equating to about $30 on average per household, but it would raise a nice pot of money to be used right here in our own neighborhoods for after school and other activities. If you're wondering about why it matters so much, we have three people that can help you understand that. Robert, I know for you, we were talking basketball is a big part of after school. Mm-hmm. For you, can you talk just in general about the difference after school makes for you?
4: Well, when I joined after school, you know, I stopped, you know, sitting at home. A lot of the times I would go home and not do much, you know, homework or anything like that. So, you know, after school helped me, you know, get motivated for, you know, doing my homework and, you know, studying for, you know, tests and such and things of that nature. And also with after school, you know, the sports that is involved with after school, that, you know, helps create a family that I have. So pretty much, you know, I play frisbee, bowling, used to play basketball for the first part. But, you know, I created this little family that I have now. And, you know, I also met a lot of, you know, great people through these sports as well. So,
0: what sports do you play?
4: I play frisbee, bowling, used to play basketball, but those conflict, so I don't know. I might try to, you know, push in track in there next year. So
0: that's great. So if you weren't in after school, what I'm hearing is that opportunity to get your homework done kind of an environment where there's help, there's people working alongside of you.
4: Yeah.
0: What about food? Are snacks, dinner at all? Because some after-school programs offer that too.
4: Yeah, there's a lot of people that I know personally that, you know, don't have the best situations at home. So, you know, they you know, get their food there before they go home. So, but besides that, you know, the food there's like, you know, they make sure you eat before you leave. So,
0: yeah, and as active as you are, I would imagine you're always hungry,
4: or could
0: probably always
4: very
0: buy
4: hungry
0: for a little bit more food. Let's ask Cece some thoughts about after school. What are some of the things you do?
5: I like after school because I just like to be away sometimes. I like to be able to sit and talk to my friends for a little bit, you know, meet other people, do other things instead of just going home and just staring at the wall all day. It's a great opportunity to be in. I really do love after school program.
0: Do you find you talk to different people than you might typically see when you're in your own neighborhood or when you're in classes?
5: Yeah.
0: What do you talk about?
5: We talk about a lot of things. We talk about us graduating, what we're going to do after it, our goals in life, how we're going to do the musical, how we're going to finish, if we're going to, like, we talk about, like, all types of things.
0: Do you have a musical planned for, or did you do one this past year?
5: Yes, sir.
0: What was it?
5: We did Shrek the Musical.
0: Excellent. Do you know what next year's is going to be at?
5: I think it's On This Island.
8: Once on this island,
5: yeah.
0: Are you all involved in that?
8: Yeah.
5: Yes.
0: I had a feeling you might be. Let's bring Mara into the conversation, too. Mara, I know from our conversation before that after school's been a nice thing for you, too, right? Mm-hmm. What are some of the things that you spend your time in when you're there?
6: After school was good for me, especially like whenever I was younger, we had after school. Not like younger, but like a few years ago and stuff, because as Robert said, kids don't have a good situation at home. That's how it was for me. So the fact that they feed us is a good thing, because sometimes kids only eat at school. And it also keeps kids off of the street, because I've known a lot of people that I used to go to school with, and people just that I've known that I didn't go to school with who have been killed during the hours that after school is run.
0: Yeah.
6: So it's a good thing to keep them off of the streets. But whenever I'm in after school, I mean, I'm low-key kind of a mess, but I'm either doing my work or I'm with some teacher, so.
0: Now, you actually went to the after school rally in Harrisburg, right?
6: Yes, I did.
0: And I forget whether, did either of you go?
4: No.
0: I thought my memory was that Mara went. What was that like?
6: It was fun. I think talking to the senators was the most fun for me, because I got to tell them the same things that I'm saying now. And, I mean, I feel like that's important. And I got to see a lot of stuff, so that was fun.
0: Absolutely. Do you think that the senators that you spoke with here in Pennsylvania get it in terms of the importance of after school?
6: I do think they get it enough, because the response of one of them was that I don't plan to stop funding after school because of the needs that it, like, I don't know. Because, yeah, he just said that he plans on not stopping to fund it because he knows what it does and how it helps. So he plans to continue.
0: Well, that's good. And I think it's great when they see examples and they hear from the folks that are actually benefiting from that funding, too. Are there activities or things in particular that you like doing when you're in the after school?
6: There was this one club where I learned how to play African drums. And yo,
0: excellent.
6: That was my stuff.
0: That had to be a lot of fun.
6: What else is in there?
7: I mean, we have other partnerships. We partner with the Urban League of Pittsburgh, the YWCA for a couple programs, SLB Radio.
0: We're always productions happy to be there. Yeah.
7: And Adagio Health, so we do bring those into all the other sites, not just at Braddock Hills.
0: So you mentioned violence, and I sure don't want to shy away from that. You're all from, you know, the eastern area where we've just had quite a bit of violence. In Woodland Hills itself, the Woodland Hills School District, not only Antoine Rose, but also 13 other students have lost their lives over, you know, within the past 5 years owing to violence. And that's the area I grew up in, and it would hit me regardless. Do you think after school has a role in helping to prevent some violence? It probably can't do it all, but you had mentioned before that you thought it might help Mara in terms of giving kids something to do.
6: Yeah, because you bring up Woodland Hills. That's where I went. I went there all the way up until ninth grade, and that's whenever I came to Propel. So not all of them, but the majority of students there that happened to, I knew and went to school with since, like, elementary school. So I do think that after school does play a big part, because quite a few of them happened within the hours. And there's been kids even at our school that have been objected to that also, that violence. Like, we've lost students at our school also. So
0: I think people can't, unless they've been through it, can't imagine what that must be like. Is it a sense of just hope or belonging? Do you think that after school helps in part? I mean, it's oversimplifying it to just say it's something to do, but the more you know people and the more that you're part of something, I see Robert nodding his head. Do you think that's one of the factors that helps with after school?
4: Yeah, definitely. I think, you know, getting to know everyone and, you know, creating that friendship within after school, you know, whether that is playing basketball, playing video games in one of the clubs or whatever club that you usually go into, you know, there's always, you know, a friend or a person that you, you know, will create a friendship with. So I do think that's one of the things. I do think that's important. So,
0: Cece, have you thought about how after school helps to create better communities and safer communities?
9: I think about that all the time.
0: Do you?
9: Because after school, even though there's not like a lot of stuff to do, there's always something to get involved in. It doesn't matter whether it's just you playing a game or you drawing or playing African drums. It's always something to get involved with. So whether or not you go or you want to go be on the streets, there's always something to do. So if you come to after school, you would be able to meet new people, you know, get away from all the drama, all the extra at home, and just be around people that actually care.
0: That's really well stated. One thing I was – do you have anything to add, Mara?
6: I was going to say that making friends, like good friends at after school, is a big thing, because that is a big influence on having you stay there or decide to stay there. So, because, I mean, no one is going to want to stay somewhere that they feel like they don't have friends or they don't belong or there's nothing for them to do. So having those activities and having those people that you, like, click with – is a big influence on getting you to stay, and which also can keep you out of a lot of things that you don't need to be in or in situations you don't need to deal with, things that don't need to happen to you. So
0: that's a really great way of putting it. Now, Karma and I were mentioning this after school. Do you have the details on the after school petition drive that's taking place? I can find them if you don't happen to have them. This is an opportunity if you are in Allegheny County where you can sign a petition to provide a special fund which is going to help after school programs.
7: So I have from Rosemary Anderson. She's the director of after school programming at Propel. She had sent me this that says it's a fund that would support early childhood education, childhood nutrition, and after-school programs. Between now and August 7th, advocates are asking registered voters in Allegheny County to sign a petition that will authorize having a question on the ballot in November regarding the creation of this fund. The question will ask voters to approve a property tax increase of 0.25 million or $25 on each. It talks about assessed property value, all of those things. But really, we're just trying to get it on the ballot. So we're getting people to sign to say, hey, we want the chance to answer this question. Yes or no? Do we approve of it?
0: And signatures need to be done in person. So there are places where you can do it, including the Children's Museum of Pittsburgh, where you can sign. And it's really a part of the process. I'm excited. Let's see, Robert, you're not 18 yet, but Cece and Mara, you've turned 18. Are you registered to vote yet?
6: I'm not.
9: I got the paper in the mail. I just haven't filled it out yet.
0: I think you can do it online, too, because we were working with a student this past week who turned 18 while we were working with him. And I said in the morning, have you registered to vote yet? And he said, no. And he cared a lot about political issues, and I said, got to get that done. And he came back to me later in the day, and he said, I did it. And I said, how do you do that so fast? And he was able to do it online, so that might be one way to do it. So if you're a registered voter, you can sign this petition, and it will help. You need 40,000 signatures to advance it to a referendum that will then let everybody vote. Hopefully, well, yes or no.
7: Hopefully, yes.
0: From my perspective, hopefully, yes. And it will result in this children's fund that we were just talking about that will provide after-school programming and more. And the nicest thing about it is it's administered by local people. There will be responsible local people deciding where the money goes. It's not going to go in some big fund that who knows where it ends up going. So I'm curious, you're heading into your senior year. First of all, any special summer plans that you've done already or that you hope to do, Robert?
4: In a couple of days, on Tuesday, I'm going out to Alaska. So.
0: Whoa, I'm glad I asked that question. How did that come about?
4: Oh, well, I joined the program Change the Game that's, you know, that was linked with the school. So it's for 11th graders. So pretty much, you know, you sign an application, you put it in. And then how they determine that you get in is pretty much a trip, the first trip. And, you know, they'll probably, you know, allow you to get in. But, you know, we go on trips and things of that nature. We hike. And the thing is like, as we hike, we talk, and then, you know, that creates a friendship, that creates a family. So a lot of people that, you know, that's in a program, you know, it's like family. So, you know.
0: Wow, it's got to be very exciting. Now, I assume you're flying there, right?
4: Yeah. So, actually, we have to leave out, you know, our flight's 12:30 to go to Minneapolis. So for our layover, and then go out there. So that's going to be all day. We're not getting there till like 8, so.
0: Wow, how long will you be there?
4: 10 days, so.
0: What a great trip. That's the trip of a lifetime, I think, or at least the beginning of a lifetime. Yeah. You'll have more trips. What about you, Cece? Anything special? That's a hard one to follow.
9: Well, then, I honestly just want to go back to my hometown, Flint, Michigan. And
0: When did you leave Flint?
5: Like a year ago.
0: Oh, wow. So you were there for the lead crisis?
5: Yeah.
0: Was it as bad as it's portrayed?
5: It's not what everybody thinks it is. It's, yeah, the water was contaminated and things like that. We didn't drink it. Sometimes it was hard, you know, because my family, when it happened, we had to, like, take baths. Like, we had to boil water and then, like, go to the bathtub. So, like, it was, like, really hard at first, but then after a while, it just started to calm down. We got used to it. We kind of figured that it's not going to change no time soon. So it's not as bad as people portray it to be. It's not like that. Flint is not that type. It's not that way at all. The water it was only the water. They make Flint look like it's just dirty altogether, but it's nothing like that.
0: No, and I don't know if my perception is right, but somebody made a decision to save a little money by treating water differently that resulted in lead escaping and resulted in creating a really horrible situation. And it's a good example of not to make a odd connection back to what we were talking about with after school, but when you make investments such as the chemical that would be added to water to cause lead not to scale from pipes, you know, an investment in after school is going to help kids become better citizens and more engaged and to feel a sense of belonging too. How's your adjustment to Pittsburgh been so far? It's got to be tough, right? If you moved when you were in your 15, 16, right?
5: 17.
0: Yeah.
5: It wasn't all that bad. I had to get like used to not being around my mom and things because I grew up with my mom for like 16 years. So me moving to a different state, being around people I haven't seen since I was little, it was kind of weird. And I didn't get along with no one that well. But when I came to Braddock High School, it like changed everything. My old school, it was crazy there. And but Braddock Hills, they care so much about you. Like, they care about your well-being. They might be tough on you, but that's only because they want you to be ready for this world. Everything isn't all sugar-coated and rainbows and stuff like that. You have to be prepared. But I'm getting – it's okay. It's fine. It's big. It's big.
0: Well, I'm glad things are calming down. It's tough enough. Actually, at any age, including – throughout adulthood, it's tough enough. But I think it's especially hard, you know, during middle school and high school, let alone with a transition on top of that.
5: Yeah.
0: Maura, have you had any special summer projects or plans? Anything you've done that stands out?
6: I'd just be chilling for real.
0: Yeah, that's just relaxing and being able to enjoy the summer is a huge thing. The other thing I wanted to ask you, I just had two other questions, is one, if you're thinking about careers yet and what you might want to do.
5: Yeah,
0: I figured that as much. What are you thinking about, Robert?
4: So for a while, I've always been stuck between environmental engineer, teacher, or police officer. Now I jumped down to police officer and teacher. The reasons behind that, well, the reasons behind all three of those is because I want to make a change in the world, especially with the environment. I love the environment. Anytime I get around it, I'm by myself. I want to be by myself when I'm in the environment. It's one of the reasons why I joined Change the Game. So
0: yeah, you're going to love Alaska.
4: Yeah. But coming down to teacher and police officer, I still want to see change. You know, I was told whenever – I'm actually a student ambassador in my school, so, you know, we get a whole lot of tours. Not too long ago, we got a tour with, you know, the president of Robert Morris, and we talked to all of them. And one of them actually said, you know, if you want to be a teacher, you know, down at Robert Morris, or a teacher, you know, we can get you a scholarship and all that. And, you know, there's not a lot of black teachers, so – I was thinking about that. You know, I want to make a change and, you know, helping students, you know, get to where they want to be. And I also want to be a police officer because, you know, I want to, you know, also see change because, you know, there's a lot of things that are happening in this world with, you know, police officers and how, you know, the system treats, you know, minorities and things of that nature. So I want to, you know, see change.
0: Boy, you could probably do all three if you wanted to. Maybe not at the same time. Yeah. But
4: and I was also, you know, thinking of being a photographer, so that's on top of that as well. But, yeah.
0: I think one of the most exciting things about the times we live in is you don't have to pick just one thing. And there are underrepresentations in every field you just mentioned, including photography.
4: Yeah.
0: But especially in teaching, particularly black males, not too many teachers, and in law enforcement, too. What about UCC? As soon as I mentioned that, I saw your eyes light up, too. Have you thought about what you might want to do?
9: It's so many options, but I love to cook, so I want to be a chef, open my own restaurant one day, or, you know, sell houses. I love houses. I would love to build up a house and, like, sell it to somebody and just get that feel for love and stuff like that.
0: Yeah.
9: And if not that, then I want to join the Navy.
0: Look at you. Look at you. All of those things. You'd be a Navy cook, right?
9: Yes.
0: And then, you know, I have a friend who was in the Navy for 20 years, and he was in the submarines and things. And you should see the house he has, talking about houses. He, I don't know if he's still living there, but it didn't take a lot of psychological understanding to understand this house, which was just huge. I think he was tired of being cooped up in ships so much. So this house had big, huge cathedral ceilings and a huge yard.
9: That's cool. That's wonderful.
0: Do you know anybody in the Navy? I was just wondering why you chose Navy in particular.
9: The Navy, the reason I chose it, okay, it's kind of weird. At my old school in Flint, we had an ROTC program, Navy ROTC program. And at first I thought, like, no, I'm not doing that. That's crazy. But when he asked us to do it just for, like, one semester and see if we liked it, and I really fell in love with it. It was just, I want to be on the water. I want to see things. I want to explore, go to different places. And someone in my family has been in, I think, the military. I'm not so sure about the Navy. But I know a lot of my friends from my old school has joined the Navy. So, yeah, it's just, that's just one thing I love to do other than cooking.
0: I'm curious now whether you've thought of anything, Mara.
6: You know, I thought about a lot.
0: I bet.
6: So this is going to take a little bit of time. So I want to go into architecture and business because, I mean, CC kind of stole my profession, but it's cool. Like, I want to be able to build a house from the ground. People keep saying pick one, but I don't want to pick one. Like, I want to be able to do plumbing. I want to be able to do, like, the electrical stuff. I want to be able to design it myself. Like, I want to be able to do everything from the ground up myself. I want to do all of that. And then for business, the reason why I want to do that is because at the end of it all, I want to be able to make, like, I don't know exactly what to call it, but, like, this, it's going to be, like, this big, I guess, kind of like a apartment-type building, something like that. For, I want it to be, because, like, for homeless people, there's, like, shelters where you can stay, like, a night, and they might give you, like, some soup. Like, that's it. But I want it to be more than that. Like, I want it to be they can stay there. They can live there. They don't need to live on the street anymore. And, like, for them to stay there, instead of them needing to pay, because if they're on the streets, they don't have money, right? How do you expect that to happen? I want them to just be, they can work, like, some of them can work with in kitchen duty. Some of them can help with, like keeping the building in general clean, landscape. Like, you give them little jobs. And in that, I also want to teach them skills to get them back on their feet. And I just want to get people off of the street. I don't want nobody to be hungry because there's no reason for someone to be hungry or homeless. They don't need that. And I've experienced a lot of that in my life. And people in my family experience that in their life, and I'm tired of it having the people, and it's not okay. And a lot of people don't understand what that's like, and it's horrible. Like, it sucks. Like, people don't understand what it's like to be, oh, I'm hungry, but are you really hungry? Like, you don't know what hungry feels like. are you really cold? Because you don't know what cold feels like. You know what I mean? So I'm going to get them off of the street. And then I also low-key want to be a barber. I don't know why, but I want to be a barber. And before all of that, sometimes I still sway with it. I don't really know. I wanted to go, I kind of want to be a Marine too. I don't know, because my uncle was a Marine. And other people in my family were Marines. But I think the main thing that I'm really trying to do is the architecture and business, because people can't I can't watch people live like that. People can't live like that.
0: You care a lot about serving other people and trying to help other people. That's what all, even barbering is doing the same thing.
6: Yeah.
0: I hope you all come back sometime. Did Karma bring you today, or did you all come together?
6: She Ubered us here.
0: She Ubered us.
10: Ubered in the Propel van.
0: Well, I hope you all.
4: And we didn't have to pay.
0: I knew. Didn't have to pay. That's the best part. It was really fun. Did you have a good time? I hope you did.
11: I had a swell time.
0: I'm glad. Well, Urban Impact is here, and they're going. They're putting on a version of Twelfth Night, the Urban Impact Shakes, and they're going to preview a song from that coming up in a moment. And if you want to sign the petition, the referendum, you can learn more about this referendum to increase funding for after school. 40,000 signatures are needed by August 9th to create a children's fund in Allegheny County. You hear how the students you just heard from benefit from after school and how it makes a meaningful difference in their life. So look for more information about the Allegheny County Children's Fund. And if it's something you believe in as much as we do, I hope you'll consider supporting it. Karma, anything else you wanted to add? You've got to be proud as can be.
7: I'm really, really proud of you guys. You're awesome. I love that you serve inside of your school and you want to do that in your own community and give back. I just want everyone to remember who's listening. We serve 800 to 900 kids regularly in our after-school program through Propel. So remember that when you're looking to sign this. We really need your help into keeping this going in our communities.
0: Robert, Mara, Cece, and Karma, thanks so much for being here today.
9: Thanks for having us.
7: Thank you.
9: Thanks for having us.
0: Our next Youth Express feature. And we have a Pittsburgh Concert Society Young Artist Award winner with us today. We'll talk with her after the first of two selections she plays. She's accompanied today by Sunny Sakai, and her name is Mayani Hoppo.

0: There, you had the beautiful violin of we had Mayine here with us today, Hoppo, and also accompanied by Sunny Sakai. And Mayine, tell me a little bit about, well, first, what did you play?
1: I played the Beethoven Sonata No. 5, Spring.
0: And can you tell me a bit about yourself?
1: I am a senior at North Allegheny High School.
0: And did I get your last name correct? Is it Hoppo?
1: Yeah, it is Hoppo.
0: Excellent. How long have you studied violin, and who do you study with?
1: I've played violin for 12 years.

0: and I'm studying with Mr. Hong Gunjia from the PSO.
1: Well, congratulations. Have you thought at all about college? This is your senior year, and I'm guessing you're probably college-bound. Maybe, maybe not.
0: Yeah, I'm writing a lot of essays right now for college, yes. I'm very busy right now.
1: Yeah, this is the time that you get all those applications. And do you know what you would like to major in?
0: No, I have no idea.
1: So what kinds of schools are you applying to so far?
0: I'm applying to in-state colleges, mostly in-state colleges right now.
1: Well, great. Well, I wish you the best of luck. Would you like to say hello to anybody or acknowledge anybody?
0: Well, I would like to thank the Pittsburgh Concert Society for giving me the opportunity to play today. And I would also like to thank my teachers and my parents for supporting me.
1: Do you play in any ensembles or groups?
0: I play in the Pittsburgh Youth Symphony Orchestra.
1: And you've got a concert coming up relatively soon. When do you know when it is offhand?
0: It's next week.
1: And it's at Heinz Hall.
0: Oh, that one's on November 3rd.
1: Oh, okay. And what's your concert next week?
0: We have like a gala concert there.
1: And that's for the Concert Society?
0: Oh, no, that's for
1: The symphony.
0: Yeah.
1: Okay, I'll look up those dates and get them. I don't want to catch you off guard. I'll look those up and make sure that we announce them after your next song. I thought Eve was with us last week, and I thought she mentioned a show next week, and I'll get that information.
0: Okay.
1: So we have it. It's really lovely to hear you play. Now, tell me about your accompanist. Have you played together much?
0: Yes, she's my main accompanist. I really like her a lot.
1: I can tell that you two enjoy playing with each other. This is our last chance to talk this morning, so I want to be sure, is there anything else you wanted to say or pass along?
0: No, I don't think so.
1: Let your violin do the talking. What are you going to play next?
0: I will be playing Chrysler's Chinese drums next.
1: Chrysler's?
0: Yeah, Chrysler.
1: Chinese drums.
0: Chinese drums.
1: Okay, once again, it's our pleasure to have with us Mayine Hapo along with Sunny Sakai.

0: Wow, that was really fun to listen to. What a great piece to showcase your talent. Thank you, for being with us. That's Mayanne, who's here with us. Mayanne Hoppo, thank you for being here along with us. And thanks to Sony Sakai, her accompanist here on the show that gets your weekend off to a good start, the Saturday Light Brigade.
1: Wow, you're up early. Thanks for choosing to listen to Youth Express. This next segment is just for you.
2: This is Holly. I'm in 11th grade at Montour High School, and you're listening to Youth Express. Catch the future.
0: It's our pleasure every month or so. We've been doing this for nearly 15 years, saluting a big little pair from Big Brothers, Big Sisters of Greater Pittsburgh. And today we have two sisters, and I'm going to let them introduce themselves to you, and then we'll chat for a little bit.
3: Good morning. My name is Danielle DeVito.
4: Good morning. My name is Kashmir Hamilton.
0: And I'm going to start with you, Kashmir. Where do you go to school? How old are you?
4: Neighborhood Academy, and I'm 14 years old.
0: And I'm guessing eighth grade. It's nice to meet you. What neighborhood do you live in?
4: Swissville.
0: I used to live in Edgewood, and I grew up in Churchill, not too far from you. How long have you two been matched?
4: For like a year. Yeah.
0: So you're still kind of new together. Danielle, tell me a little bit about yourself.
3: So I grew up in Forest Hills and Swissvale, too. My mom lived in Forest Hills. My dad lived in Swissvale. And I went to Woodland Hills, which Kashmir went there last year. And I now live in Mount Washington.
0: Wow. That's pretty neat. Do you work?
3: I do. I work at Stryker. I sell medical devices.
0: I know Stryker. And what got you involved in wanting to be a big sister?
3: So I knew I wanted to get back and involved in the community somehow, and I actually ran into an old friend from high school, and he said he had just finished his first year with Big Brothers Big Sisters, and he said it changed his life, and he was hoping it was impacting a young man's life also. So I thought about it, and I really wanted to get involved too, because I think about the adults when I was a child who were in my life who at some point just said, like, hey, you're a good kid, or you can do this, just some positive reinforcement. And I kind of wanted to be able to give that back to someone.
0: And Kashmir, what got you interested in getting involved in the program?
4: Well, because I'm like bored at home and really have nothing to do. So I had a friend named Raven, and she was in Big Brothers Big Sisters, and I told my mom about it, and she gave him a call, and so now I'm here.
0: That's great. So Raven, somebody roughly your own age.
4: Yeah.
0: So she you knew that she liked the program, so you wanted to do it.
4: Yeah, because they did fun things and fun outings and stuff like that.
0: That's
4: I was
0: great.
4: Like, I want to do that too.
0: You seem like a really positive person. Both of you do. But I want to talk about your relationship a little bit. But I'm curious, what do you like to do, Kashmir? Do you have favorite hobbies or activities?
4: I like to rap and dance.
0: You know you're allowed to rap here this morning if you want to. If you want to, you can. I can find a beat for you, or we can make one. Or you can dance. We'll just tell everybody you're dancing, whether you are or not. I admire people that are able to rap, and you don't always see that many girls rapping, which is kind of good. What do you like to write about?
4: Like my life. And about other people's life, too. You know, everything's going to be okay. And it always gets better at the end.
0: I sense that positivity in you from the very beginning. Have you thought about what you might want to be when you get older?
4: A RN.
0: Excellent. My wife over there has a nursing degree.
4: Oh.
0: Do you know any nurses?
4: My mom's a nurse.
0: I was going to say, have you been to see her work?
4: No, I'm not allowed to go there.
0: Oh, that's true. that makes sense because of the privacy regulations and everything. What interests you about that field?
4: Because I like helping people.
0: Well, that's terrific. So we talked about enriching lives by becoming a big little pair. Do either of you want to talk a little bit about how your life has changed now that you've been joined by Big Brothers Big Sisters?
3: Sure. Kashmir teaches me what's cool and what's not cool, and she taught me how to dance. We make videos. What's that app called?
4: Musical.ly.
3: And she teaches me all the sick moves.
0: I could use somebody to teach me what's cool and what isn't cool, too. I don't know if you could teach me how to dance or not. Not that you would have the trouble. It's that I would have the trouble. Yeah. What differences she made in your life, Kashmir, to have Danielle with you?
4: She gave me, like, good positive tips and on how to, you know, what's the word? Be a person, be a good person, and not, like, feed into bad things and just go to school and do your work.
0: Neighborhood Academy is tough.
4: Oh,
0: right?
4: Yeah.
0: You've got, you're there for an extended day.
4: 7:30.
0: Yeah, 7:30 in the morning. And then when do you leave?
4: Yeah, 7:30. I leave at 7:30.
0: 7:30. Yeah, mm-hmm. So you're there for practically 12 hours a day, right? And it's a rigorous program. And this is your... Did you go there last year?
4: No, this is my first year.
0: Oh, my gosh. What's that transition been like?
4: It's much better than my old school I went to.
0: Yeah, there's a lot to get used to there, and a great program. Is there any specific advice you can remember that Danielle's given you that's made a difference? It's hard to remember those things.
4: To never give up.
0: Makes sense. How about you, Danielle? Has Kashmir caused you to think about anything differently than you used to?
3: One thing that I could talk about Kashmir for a while. She's a really awesome kid. I feel really lucky with my match. But one thing I love about her is that anytime I say, you want to go try something, like, let's go do yoga or let's go rock climbing, she always responds and surprises me. She's like, yeah, let's do it. And it's just so cool that she's optimistic. And I always tell her, follow your creativity. You know, you might not know what you're passionate about right now, but she's just always open to having a new adventure, which I think is so important at that age. So that really inspires me.
0: Kashmir, who else is in your family?
4: My mom and my grandparents and uncles.
0: So it's got to be great to have somebody like Danielle to hang out with. I meant to ask you that about your family, too. Did you grow up with brothers and sisters?
3: I have an older sister. My parents got divorced when I was 5, though, so she went to live with my dad, and I lived with my mom. So, I mean, we're close, but I didn't really grow up, like, living with a sibling.
0: Well, Kashmir's the little sister you never
3: exactly,
0: had.
3: Exactly.
0: Which is great. So what's something you did together that really surprised you or that just was a lot of fun? Can you think of some things?
4: We went to, what was it, Fright Farm or something like that?
3: We went to Rich's Fright Farm out in Uniontown.
4: Yes.
0: A Fright Farm. What happens at a fright farm?
4: Oh, my gosh. It was really scary. Like, and I was, like, in a back where everything happened. And
3: I had to kind of push her through.
4: Yeah.
3: He kept freezing. Kashmir loves scary movies and Halloween.
4: Oh, yeah.
3: So that was a fun time.
0: Do you still dress up for Halloween?
4: No.
0: I don't either. But I'm amazed at how many young adults and older adults continue to dress up, too. You mentioned rock climbing. Did you do it?
3: Yes. Cool. We went to the indoor rock climbing gym in the South Side, the Ascend.
0: Yeah.
3: And one of my favorite moments was when I'm afraid of heights, but I try to hide it because I wanted her not to be afraid. So that wall, that it was just a free climbing wall. You're not actually harnessed in. And so I climbed to the top, and she was so nervous. Oh, and I'm, like, coaching her, like, you got this. You can do this. I believe in you. And she finally came up. You were shaking. I was shaking.
4: I thought I was going to fall off.
3: I was sitting up at the top because you can climb up over the top part, and you can kind of hang out
0: like
3: on a flat spot.
0: A perch there. And
3: yes.
0: Meanwhile, you're, like, saying your prayers that you're up there and hoping that you're not going to descend at Ascend, and then you made it to the top. That had to be fun. Which was harder, like the mental challenge or the physical challenge, do you think? Because
4: I was going to say the physical challenge.
0: Yeah. I've never done it, but I do remember going up a rope, like climbing up a rope, which... And that was both mental and physical. It just seemed hard to get in the headspace that I'm going to go up like this. And I remember getting up and thinking, wow, I actually did it. Who knew? Who knew that I could actually do that? Erica Astrophilus is here too. Or it's Strophilus?
5: Strophilus.
0: Strophilus. I guessed twice and still didn't get it right. And I should know better because you've been here before. She is from Big Brothers Big Sisters. And what's new there?
5: Well, we started a little campaign to get 31 bigs in October, so we're trying really hard to recruit some new bigs. We really need a lot of men to volunteer. We have a lot of little boys on the wait list, so if anybody's interested, they can go to bbbspgh.org.
0: So you should have 6 today, right? 1 for every day.
5: I hope so.
0: So bbbspgh.org. And Dan, we'll come back to Eric in a minute, but Danielle, you're a good person to ask this question to. You've been matched for about a year. This is your first match. And not that people might be afraid it's going to dominate their life or just become something they'll have to make a major lifestyle change to be a big. And it's not that, is it?
3: No, not at all. I work full time. I spend a lot of time with friends and family, and it's nice because it's kind of like we make our own schedule. I see Kashmir probably about twice a month, and she knows she can call me anytime. We talk on the phone from time to time. We text, so it's an easy commitment to make.
0: Yeah, it's probably very grounding, right? You know, you're going to see each other, and some people I think are afraid or concerned that they won't have enough to give or enough time to give. So men are especially people that
5: yeah,
0: you need, right?
5: I think it's really nice. Everybody needs an excuse to go have fun and be a kid. So it's kind of nice to be paired in our program and then have that reason to go to the park and throw a ball for an hour or go see the newest kid movie that has come out. So I think it's really a good excuse for that.
0: If you go to bbbspittsburgh.org, you also get a chance to see a brand new logo that just got unveiled this week.
5: Yeah, I have my name tag on.
0: And a new tagline. I got an email about that this week and was really happy to see it. That takes a lot of work to get up. Anything else you want to mention about things coming up?
5: No, I'm just really proud of Kashmir and Danielle. They have a really fun match. I always look forward to talking to them and hearing about how much fun they've had. They've worked on a little music video for Kashmir's rap, and they've done the improv last weekend. So there's always a lot of things that they get to do.
0: Well, you've got an open invitation if you ever want to perform on the air. I'm serious. We have people, about 400 people every year come through here to read things they've written or to sing or to play. So you're welcome to do that anytime. I have some lovely gifts for you. A couple Youth Express buttons.
3: Thank you.
0: And in fact, if you tune into Youth Express, you'll hear people. It's youthexpress.org is a service for teens. There's middle school kids and high school kids, all local, who are discussing things. They're actually our Neighborhood Academy students there, as well as Woodland Hills Academy students there. I have a pass to the Children's Museum. You can poke around. Make Shop might be something you want to see. It gives you a chance to try out industrial sewing machines and 3D printing and things like that. And here's something you can sew.
3: Thank you.
0: I have a couple of our Saturday Light Brigade radio patches that you can sew. Preferably, if you do sew them onto something, it should be your own clothing.
3: We're not very good at sewing. We went to the Carnegie Library and gave it a shot, and we almost broke the machine.
0: You'll feel that there's a little glue on the back of those, too. So
3: yeah.
0: I think they can be applied with an iron,
3: stick
0: too.
3: With that.
0: Nice pun. See, you can sell medical device sales, right?
3: Mm-hmm.
0: It's, you know, you've got to have that good demeanor. Anything else all three of you, would like to add?
3: I just... go ahead.
4: I was going to say, like, because I used to do this at Woodland Hills. This guy would used to come, and he would have, like, the microphones, and we would talk in there and make, like, little skits and stuff. And we would introduce ourselves and tell little things about us. And he would post it on the internet, and people would go and watch it. And I have this CD of us talking.
0: And I'll bet his name was Ben?
4: Yes.
0: Yeah, Ben still works for us, and those are still online to listen to, too. You know what, Kashmir, you made my day. Thank you for telling me that. I'm so glad. I hope you enjoyed it with him, too.
4: I did.
0: I'm glad. That's great. And you were about to say something, Danielle.
3: I was just going to say thank you for having us. Big Brothers Big Sisters has been an awesome experience for me, and I think it's really important, especially like Erica was saying, finding men to volunteer. I mean, these kids are our future, so it's kind of up to us to encourage them to reach their potential.
0: You know, I could go to that website. I'm just curious to see how long, I'm going to search on Kashmir. 2015. Here you are from 3 years ago. Do you want to hear yourself? I won't make you.
4: Is that really me?
0: It is. let's see if I can find this. This is our Neighborhood Voices website. I think it's you. Do you know any other Kashmirs?
4: No, because I went there last year.
0: Let's see if this is you.
6: My name is Kashmir. I'm 11 years old and go to Clareton School.
0: Oh, no, that's Clareton. That's not you. You've got a double. Somebody else at Kashmir. I'm sure you're up here for... I didn't even notice that was Clareton when I pulled it up. Well, we'll look. There's more we can explore at... I don't see it, but I'll find it.
4: Okay.
0: It's fun. You can listen to me do searches on the radio all day long. I'll see if I can find it once we're done. Erica, anything else?
5: Thank you so much again.
0: Our pleasure. 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A little less typing with pgh.org. And such a pleasure to have Kashmir and Danielle here today along with Erica. Here, members of the cast from Pittsburgh Musical Theater's production of Pirates 2, The Hidden Treasure.

0: 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Avast! Man the sails!
1: Whoa! Whoa!
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1: Whoa, whoa.
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0: Well, there you have them from Pittsburgh Musical Theater. We're going to meet each of these people in just a moment while I remind you the Pirates to the Hidden Treasure will be at the Ken Gargaro Theater, January 6th at 12:30 and 6 o'clock. And that's one day of those performances on Saturday, January 6th. Only two shows, 12:30 and 6 o'clock. And we're going to meet members of the cast in just a moment. Full disclosure, I'm proud to be a board member of Pittsburgh Musical Theater. And in fact, their performances, just like the one you just heard, going back many, many years, is what attracted me to volunteering up my time as a board member at Pittsburgh Musical Theater. They've always done a great job, not only with their conservatory in general, but their principles of providing real-world testing of students to put them in roles and positions as part of the world of theater and consistent with their desires and goals so that they can get where they want to be, whether it be a career in professional musical theater or simply as somebody who enjoys participating for the fun of it. We're going to get to meet the folks that are here.
1: For you, Mom, please don't be mad at me. Right on up. One, two, three, one, two, three.
0: And this is Richie Cole live in our studios back from October 15th, 2016, with his own little intro of the song. And now let's meet who we have here. And I'm going to ask you each, you guys are so good at this because you've got stage presence, you're used to it. If you can each introduce yourself, let us know the community you're from, your school grade, and if you have any shout outs, this is the time.
2: Hi, I'm Tessa Chandler. I'm 15 years old. I go to West Allegheny High School. I'm in 10th grade. And I'm just from around the Robinson area, around the airport. And just want to give a shout out to my Grammy that is listening into her car right now. So, hi, Grammy.
0: And I did notice you wrote down Bateman.
2: Yeah, I don't live in a neighborhood. So,
0: you wrote down Bateman. Jason, yeah. Or Justin Bateman?
2: Definitely Jason Bateman.
0: Okay.
2: 100%.
0: He's a good actor, isn't he?
2: Oh, yeah.
0: They're both good actors.
3: Hi, I'm Melissa Bales. I am 17 years old. I'm from the Squirrel Hill area. I go to Alderdice High School, and I'd like to shout out my family.
4: Hi, I'm Burgess Lychek. I am 16 years old. I go to Kappa 6 through 12, and I'm in 10th grade. I live in Bloomfield Friendship area, and I want to shout out my family as well.
5: Hi, I'm Eli Fisher. I'm 18 years old. I'm from Pleasant Hills. And I'd like to shout out my mom.
6: Hi, I'm Jaden Greening. I am in 10th grade, and I go to Pittsburgh Kappa, and I live in the South Side. And I'd like to shout out my mom. So, hi, Mom.
0: All the moms sound nice. So, it's wonderful to have all of you here. Before we talk more about the play, let's talk about Tales and Treats. Can you all sort of explain how this works and what makes it unique? And you can all just jump in and figure this out.
3: Yeah, so Tales and Treats is a program we've had at PMT for a long time. It's when the teens work together to produce their own short, usually around 30 to 45 minute show for kids, younger kids, usually around 4 and up. But we produce it ourselves, so we choreograph, direct, do the music, marketing all by ourselves with the help of some mentors and teachers here at PMT. So we spend about a semester on it, and then we put up the show, and it's always really fun. We get to see the little kids and make them happy.
0: Are you writing this from scratch, the script, or is it adapted from something else? Everybody pointed at Tessa.
2: So this one, we did not write ourselves. In the past, we've had shows that are written, but this one is written by Roger Emerson and Jack Roger, I believe. And so they just did an amazing job writing a show that we really believe that we could just take elements from and be able to showcase it as our own.
0: So it's got to be a lot of work to do this. You mentioned it's a semester. What are some of the specific things, more or less in order? Can you explain what you might have been doing back in September and kind of the cycle of a thing like this? Because I think a lot of people won't know.
6: Yeah, so the whole process really starts with casting. So we hold auditions and people read excerpts from the script and they bring in a song to sing. Last semester, our prompt for a song to sing was a piratey song, but that didn't go very well. So this semester, what was our prompt?
3: It was something fun that you...
5: Oh, yeah.
3: A funny song that makes you happy.
6: Right. So from there, me and my co-director, Eli, we cast the show, and then rehearsals begin.
0: So once you... I would not have thought that, but you want to have the cast selected fairly early because they're going to be involved in the whole process. It's sort of like a chicken and egg, which comes first. But if you're going to be involved in the entire production, you're going to want to have the cast figured out first. So we probably all can envision, you know, the cast rehearsing and blocking and all of those things. But what does a producer do to make this actually come to life? What makes Tales and Treats so different?
4: So Tales and Treats, all the directing and choreography are done by the students. So it's different because we get to get real world experience in other fields behind the table and not just in the show. We also, I do the marketing and I organized a video for us to do to promote PMT, Tales and Treats show. And that's on PMT's Instagram right now. And it was cool because we got to have students film the video and edit it as well as be in it. And it was all student planned and organized.
0: Is that something different for you all to do? Or are you used to more or less being on the stage side of these things and not in the important aspects of supporting the show in things like marketing and publicity?
3: Yeah, for sure. We do mostly acting work, but this gives us the opportunity to both be actors and be, as Burgess said, behind the table. Not only that, but we have a tech program who works with the Tales and Treats, and these are also students, so they do things like build the set and do sound, lighting, costume designing. So that makes it really special because the entire production from start to finish is coming from the students' minds, and I think that just makes it something special, and
0: If you're just joining us, these are members of the Tales and Treats program at Pittsburgh Musical Theater. We're talking about their production of Pirates to the Hidden Treasure, which is 1 week from today, Saturday, January 6th, 12:30 and 6 at Pittsburgh Musical Theater on the West End. So how have you, what have you learned from doing this? I'm curious how it's changed your perspective on things.
5: My perspective was changed because I learned a lot about what to actually do in auditions. From being behind the table, I just realized that I did want to see people do something they enjoyed. And it was like, it gave me a really great perspective on actual, auditions.
0: So you'll perhaps be better at auditioning now that you've been the person evaluating people that audition. Interesting. Anybody else have a story to share or an observation from the experience?
4: I think that doing the marketing, I've learned a lot about what goes into the work to get people to come to the show and how much effort is put into a single post, because there are so many talented professionals I've got to learn from, like Miss Lindsay, Miss Bree, Miss Amber, and so many more that most kids at PMT don't get to talk about or learn from, and it's been such a privilege to get to learn from them.
0: Thank you. That's a good observation. Anybody else?
7: I think being on the music side of things, I think it's allowed me to have those analytical skills where the solos in the show weren't previously assigned. So one of my jobs was to look at all the music and assign the solos based off of what makes sense with the characters and the story. So I think it really showed me how to analyze a script and dig into it and figure out why things are placed where and what makes the most sense in a script.
0: Interesting. So it really gave you that director's or producer's perspective that you might not otherwise get. You got to see the whole rather than WHOLE, the whole rather than just part of it. Anybody else?
3: Yeah, sure. I did the choreography for the show, and it is definitely interesting to learn about how to narrow down what you're doing so that it fits everyone and works for all levels of dance, which is definitely a skill that people are going to need in the future, and I'm very glad to have learned. By doing choreography, you really get a perspective of looking at the whole stage as a space and not just your own character individually, and how to use like positive space and negative space to really make important pictures that you want the audience to see. So it's been great.
0: And I think we've heard from everybody except Jaden. Is there anything you wanted to add?
6: Yeah. So I co-directed the show with Eli, but I also worked really closely with Burgess on some of the marketing, as I personally make my own films outside of PMT. And so I worked closely with her to make the advertisement video. And it was a really eye-opening experience because I really got to see what clients and people that might theoretically be paying you for a video want to see in that video. So that was really interesting.
0: Excellent. Now, we have a few moments left, and folks might be wondering a bit about the plot. So we don't want to spoil it, but Pirates to the Hidden Treasure, it sounds like it takes place aboard a ship. Maybe not. So who can tell us about the plot? Eli, it looks like you're itching to do so.
5: Yeah, so it starts on a ship, but then there's a wreck. The ship wrecks during the storm, which is the song that we sang. And then the main plot revolves around how we're going to get back to plundering and pillaging.
0: Interesting. So it's kind of got a Gilligan's Island kind of thing. Shipwreck happens, although I don't think they plundered and pillaged. But that sounds like a lot of fun to try to follow. How many actors are involved?
6: We have 10 actors involved in the show.
0: Okay, yeah. So half of you are here today. And do you have a sense of roughly how many total teens are involved in putting on this production? Is it, I'm just curious, maybe 20 or?
6: I think it's going to be like approximately 15 when you factor in tech and the
0: That's right, because the actors are involved too. Well, it's fantastic. I'm really happy to hear that you're doing this. PittsburghMusicals.com is where you can get additional information. Does anybody want to mention anything they didn't get a chance to say?
3: Yeah, I just want to say that Pirates 2 will be taking place January 6th. It is free of charge. Just donate what you can. We just love to see your faces there and watch us perform. It is at 12:30 and 6 o'clock again on January 6th at the Gargaro Theater in the West End, and join us there.
0: Excellent. Thank you all for being here. I suspect you're heading to the West End to to rehearse, maybe. So here's hoping, maybe not. Maybe you got the weekend off. But here's hoping you have a successful run. Thank you for being here. Pittsburgh Musical Theater's Tales and Treats program. Our pleasure to have you here on the Saturday Light Brigade.
8: We're going to open up with the first song from him, and then we'll chat for a little bit. Here now is Alex Weibel.

0: Alex, that's great. Is that your own composition? Or
1: no, that's actually a Led Zeppelin song called Bron Ra.
0: Okay, I don't know my deep Led Zeppelin catalog. Now, wait a minute. I'm supposed to be the guy that knows Led Zeppelin. Do you know what album that's on?
1: Yeah, I believe that's off of the Physical Graffiti album.
0: I should know. I should know better than that.
1: Yeah.
0: That guitar has remarkable tone, and it's the player as much as it is the guitar. How long have you played?
1: Well, I started playing guitar around 2008. I got my first guitar Christmas Day. And at that point, I was down the rabbit hole, and I've been playing for 10 years now.
0: Was that an acoustic guitar?
1: No, or? That was an Epiphone Les Paul.
0: You remember that. So. And you must... So you were, eight, I guess, when that came in.
1: Eight.
0: And were you expecting or hoping?
1: No, I wasn't expecting that at all.
0: Like, wow. Do your parents play at all, or anybody else
1: in
0: your family?
1: Yeah, well, I come from a pretty long line of musicians. My mom doesn't really play that much, but her mom was a music therapist. She played piano. And on my dad's side, everyone is a musician, you know. My grandfather was an audiophile, and he still is, you know. He collects radios and speakers and stuff like that. And my dad plays trombone, guitar, and bass. And my uncle plays trombone and bass. And my cousin plays trombone. And my sister plays trombone and piano. And I play saxophone and guitar.
0: So Thanksgiving at your house is going to be pretty fun.
1: Oh, yeah.
0: Do you all play together?
1: Not as much now. We're all pretty busy, you know. My sister goes to college now, and, you know, and my cousin lives out in Peters Township, so we don't get to play that much anymore, but we used to play all the time, you know.
0: Yeah, it's, I'm thinking about your grandpa, the audiophile, and all those things. When did you make the switch to acoustic?
1: I would probably say a year or two after that. You
0: and do you still play electric?
1: Oh yeah,
0: time
1: absolutely,
0: to time
1: all
0: too?
1: The time. You know, it's my main thing, actually. So.
0: Well, I'm glad. I'm glad you're sharing some acoustic work with us too. So, how did you learn to play?
1: Well, actually, before I got that Christmas gift on in 2008, I had like a toy guitar. It was just this little Taylor.
0: Mm-hmm.
1: You know, I think they still make them. They're just these little toy things.
0: They're like half size.
1: Yeah,
0: or quarter
1: yeah.
0: size. Yeah.
1: And I, you know, I played it, but I wasn't really that interested in it. So, you know, I had that. And then once I got the Les Paul, it was like, all right, well, forget it. Like, I need to keep playing. And I got a teacher, and his name is Ian Arthurs. And he taught me everything I know. You know, I can't tell you how much I'm in debt to him, because he just, you know, I wouldn't be here now if it wasn't for him.
0: And it, the reason I asked you is I think a lot of people wonder, how do I do this?
1: Yeah,
0: I would like to do this too. And, I mean, you can do some fairly competent things pretty quickly if you have somebody showing you the rudiments and the right steps.
1: Right, yeah, yeah.
0: What was hard? Do you recall what was the hardest thing to kind of grasp to get you at least to the point from knowing nothing to at least being able to pluck out a few songs?
1: Well, I'd say the hardest part really came whenever I was trying to learn how to be more of a musician. You know, I knew how to play chords and could play songs really easily. You know, I listened to a lot of the Beatles and a lot of those guys, and their songs are built on really simple concepts. But I would say doing kind of the rougher edges, like learning how to solo and learning how to really listen and serve the song, that was one of the most difficult things I'd ever had to do. You know, I'm still not excellent at it.
0: Well, you've got a lot of time ahead of you. How did you approach learning that? It seems to me like it would just take lots of experience.
1: Yeah, it was a lot of ear training, a lot of listening, a lot of playing things back, a lot of trial and error. A lot of nights where I would just sit on my computer and just listen to it and try to copy my favorite players. After a while, it just got easier and easier, and then it just sort of became a regular cycle.
0: Who are some of your favorite players?
1: Well, the guy who I got started on, like really started listening to, is Eric Clapton, Cream. I mean, that's, you know, in terms of blues guitar, that's the standard at this point, you know.
0: Yeah, I'm glad to hear you mention Cream. Yeah. Cream, I know well.
1: Yeah, oh yeah. Many an hour have been spent in my house just listening to Crossroads and all that stuff. So
0: yeah.
1: Yeah. And then from there, I started checking out Howlin' Wolf, who's a blues singer. And to me, he's like the ultimate. Like there's no one in that vein who's better at electric Southern blues, blues guitar and you know, jump blues or whatever than him.
0: Mm-hmm.
1: And then from there, I got into Dwayne Allman from the Allman Brothers Band. He was actually the reason why I brought a dobro, is because I heard Little Martha and I was just so, you know, so enamored by that. You know,
0: oh, that's great.
1: Yeah, he also taught me, I learned how to play slide guitar just by listening to At Fillmore East and all that stuff.
0: Yeah, so. I like how you said he taught me, because yeah, that's really the way it is.
1: Yeah, you just sit and you listen to it and you try to figure it out and then you get somewhere with it.
0: So. Yeah, it goes, comes down from musician to musician, yeah, person to person. Alex Weibel, you're a senior at Montour mm-hmm. High School. Do you know what, let's see, it's January, almost February. I hate to sound like the typical adult, but people are wondering, do you know what you're going to do after
1: oh,
0: high school?
1: Oh, totally, yeah. I actually have it all figured out. I'm going to Duquesne in the fall for music education.
0: Excellent. Yeah. Congratulations.
1: Thank you.
0: That's a hard decision one, and Duquesne's a great program.
1: Yeah,
0: I'm sure you've been down there to visit.
1: Oh, absolutely, yeah. It's a great place.
0: Their music technology program is really good. Too. You must have a good music teacher at school, I would guess.
1: Yeah, yeah. Well, the thing about Montour, and I'm not meaning to bag on him, but we go through a lot of music directors. Like I've had a lot of directors over my time, and you know, we were hit with a couple of issues here and there. So now the music program is a little bit battered, but it's actually coming up really well. So.
0: Would you like to see yourself in a high school setting?
1: Absolutely, yeah. That's, you know, that's the dream for me.
0: Yeah, you can really impact a lot of people. I can still. Yeah. Did you play in marching band? Or?
1: Yeah, I was the drum major for 3 years.
0: Really?
1: Yeah.
0: Oh, wow. Doing that for 3 years in a row is pretty incredible. I was in the drum line for 3 years.
1: Oh, that's cool.
0: But I drum major was never in my sights. Did you do the baton and the throwing?
1: No, not us. We used, you know, back in the 60s or 70s or 80s, they did that, but we haven't done that in a while.
0: So. Yeah, our drum major did that, and all of them were close friends. He only did it for 1 year, but senior year, you know, I was closest to the folk. There were two, actually, that did it, but only the guy would throw the staff, and I was always like rooting for him, like, because he would throw it really high. And if you mess up, you it's quite evident.
1: Yeah. Just a big stick in the air, and then you miss it and it hits the floor.
0: We would do like drumstick tricks, like passing, everyone passes a stick to the right, and then the person on the far right has to toss it up over all the drummers so the person that on the far left catches it. But that drop, you know, you just get another stick out of the bag and nobody really notices.
1: Yeah, we had something similar last year, actually. We had two tenor players, and the tenor players, they'd face each other, and then they'd hit their drum, and then they'd throw their stick at the other tenor player, and they'd catch it. And they always did it like perfectly. Like it was awesome to watch them do this.
0: Yeah, it's a lot of
1: tricks.
0: It's
1: a
0: lot of fun. we're going to hear a couple more songs from Alex, and I'm so glad you're here. What do you want to do next?
1: Well, I'm gonna have to retune my guitar for this one, but while I'm doing that, I'll tell you about this song.
0: Sure, and tuning's always encouraged.
1: Yeah. So. As I previously mentioned, I auditioned for Duquesne for music education on guitar.
0: I'm glad you mentioned that, because it never occurred to me that you auditioned for music education.
1: Yeah.
0: Of course you do.
1: In
0: addition to a conservatory style program, of course you audition.
1: So, you know, they give you this big list of things you have to learn or things you have to be able to demonstrate in the audition. It's pretty easy stuff. It's like scales and chords and stuff I already knew. But one of the things you had to play was a solo jazz piece. And I had never done that before. So I'd spent all this time like stressing out about it, and I picked the jazz song All the Things You Are. And I sat and I tried to learn it, and I just got so frustrated that I just walked away. I couldn't do it, you know. And then just like couldn't stop thinking about this song, and then one day I remembered that one of my favorite musicals, I guess it's a musical,
2: It's a movie from the 30s, one of my favorites of all time, The Wizard of Oz, has a really great song in it called Somewhere Over the Rainbow. So I thought, why don't I do that for my Duquesne audition? And sure enough, within a week, I learned it. And that's what I'm going to play for you now, Somewhere Over the Rainbow.

0: That's beautiful. That must have when it came to you to use that song, that must have been really terrific. You seem really happy when you're playing. You seem happy, generally speaking, but I can tell you really like...
1: I like playing. It's, you know, if you're not having fun when you're playing, then you're not doing it right.
0: What else do you like to do?
1: Not much else, honestly. I like to play guitar. I like to listen to music. I like to knit.
0: Oh.
1: Which is weird, but whatever. I like doing it.
0: Actually, I think not that everything has to be connected, but I think some of the discipline and patterns in probably make you think of music a
1: right,
0: little bit.
1: Yeah. It's good. It's just like being able to kind of repeat, you know, keep repeating a pattern, and then after a while you have something, you know.
0: And I think too, I'll admit it, I play solitaire every now and then.
1: Yeah.
0: What I actually would call it would be alphabetizing things or sharpening pencils. Solitaire is another example. Knitting to some extent. We need to do things that are somewhat rote and because actually life has robbed us, or technology has robbed us of doing a lot of those things.
1: You
0: don't have to relay alphabetize anything anymore because
1: it's all done for you.
0: It's done for you. You don't really have to sharpen pencils anymore because you're not even using one. And
1: It gives you something to do, like still something you actually have to work at and complete, you know.
0: Yeah, and as you're doing that, that's when your brain suddenly recalls Over the Rainbow.
1: Is
0: the song to play. It looks like you're going to switch to dobro.
1: Next.
0: And I'll let you do that. Is there anything else, any other people you want to acknowledge before you change instruments?
1: Well, I mean, I'd like to say thank you to my family for always being there and helping me out. My dad was always the one who helped me play, and he was the one who got me my guitar, and same thing with my mom, you know. I'd like to thank them. I'd like to thank everyone at Montour who helped me, and Tad and John for getting me on this and all that stuff. So other than that, not really.
0: Great. Well, I'll let you switch over and take all the time you need. You're listening to the Saturday Light Brigade. Thank you for doing that. Guitarist and now dobro player Alex Weibel is playing. He's he will be graduating this year from Montour High School.
1: Yeah.
0: And Montour High School is a great school. If you haven't had a chance to visit, it is, I don't know, how would you, I want to say modern, but that doesn't do it just, it's a progressive school.
1: Yeah, it's very technology based. Sometimes that's good and sometimes that's bad. It's great because we have a lot of opportunities, especially at the new elementary school we built. If you're a listener, I do believe that they made a bit on the TRETC convention there, which is a convention for the technology at the school. Of course, when that technology breaks, it's kind of frustrating, but, you know, I think progressive is a good way to put it.
0: Yeah, there's just, we have a movement here in the Pittsburgh area that you may be aware of called Remake Learning, and Alex, I know, knows it too, and folks like Todd Price and Justin Aglio and others at the school have really embraced.
1: Yeah, I mean, everyone up there is really trying to think about how they can improve it.
0: Yeah,
1: it's great.
0: Which is a good thing.
1: I mean,
0: the times have really. There's this great film you can watch that says, you know, we modeled high schools after factories.

0: is like you change shifts when the bell rings and you learn en masse. And life isn't
1: We got rid of the bells. The bells are they were supposed to be for you know to get you used to the bells in factories or whatever, right? We don't have bells anymore.
0: I didn't
1: just
0: know that.
1: Leave,
0: Anarchy. It's anarchy, I tell you.
1: It's this madness.
0: This is going to be our last chance to talk. I really thank you for coming here.
1: Thank you for having me out here.
0: Yeah, it'd be lovely to have you come down again sometime.
1: Oh, I'd absolutely love it. Yeah.
0: What are you, is there anything else you wanted to say that I may have missed? What are you going to play on Dover?
1: Well, we mentioned Dwayne Allman, and I told you how he was the reason why I bought Dobro. This song was the first song I'd ever played on this instrument, and I played this song, and I looked at this instrument, and I said, yeah, this is something I need. So this is called Little Martha. So here we go.
0: Excellent. You'll recognize this. If you don't by name, I think you'll recognize the song.
1: It's a big one, so here we go.

0: Wakey, wakey! You're listening to Youth Express in the Morning. Who needs eggs when you have quality content like this?
1: This is Cole. I am in 9th grade at Montour High School, and you're listening to Youth Express. Catch the future.
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0: It's Matthew Ryan Miramontes, and I'm here with
1: Serena Zetz.
0: And we are at
1: the Andy Warhol's Youth Invasion.
0: And what are some of the things that you've seen so far?
1: I've seen a lot of kids making balloon animals and taking them around the museum, which is pretty cool. I like how it interacts with the art. And we also have a pretty talented magician floating around.
0: A magician?
1: Yeah.
0: And what floor is he on?
1: He is on this floor, actually. He's in the suit.
0: Is he the man with the clown costume on?
1: No. He is right there.
0: Is there anything else that you're looking forward to tonight?
1: I'm looking forward to seeing a lot of the bands. There's one that I'm especially looking forward to called Wolfblood. They're an all-girl punk group, and they're really good.
0: All right. I'm here again at the Youth Invasion at the Andy Warhol Museum, and I'm here again with
1: Serena Zetz.
2: All right. Hello, everybody. We're at Wolfblood. We're... Thank you. We're almost an all-girl cover band, although we do some originals tonight. And we'll be doing one tonight. And we just want to take a second to thank Luke for filling in for us for not only this show, but many shows. Thank you so much, Luke. This next one's an original. It's called Think Again. We hope you enjoy it.

0: again. And I've already introduced Olivia and Luke, and we on drums we have Eva. And I'm Allison. Also, if you want to follow us, we're Wolfblood on Instagram, Facebook, Twitter. We don't have a Twitter. Well, not anymore. We don't have a Twitter. Okay, Facebook and Instagram, but it's BLUD. So hit us up.
1: So this is Matthew Maramontes, and I'm reporting live from the Youth Invasion at Pittsburgh, or with Youth Express at the Andy Warhol Museum, and I'm here with.
0: Oh, I'm Allison.
2: I'm Eva.
3: I'm Olivia.
1: And what instruments do you guys play?
0: I play mainly guitar in this band, and then
2: I play drums.
3: I play guitar.
1: And I saw you guys had some covers of Rage Against the Machine and the Black Keys. How did you guys go about picking those different songs to play?
0: Well, we kind of picked songs that like people knew, but also like artists that we really liked both together, really. So.
1: And I saw a move for original songs. Is there more original songs being written in the future, or are you just kind of sticking with the couple that you have right now?
0: We're definitely working on more originals, and we're hoping to record an EP very soon with our originals.
1: Do you guys have a website where people could check out your music or any shows coming up that people could see you at?
0: We have our Instagram, it's Wolfblood with BLUD, and then our Facebook is the same thing. And we don't have any shows in May, but we have a lot coming up in June and over the summer, and we're really excited.
1: And any words on the future of Wolfblood?
0: I don't know. I think look out for us. We're all girl band. We're ready to rock. Anything you want to add?
1: Hey, well, check out Wolfblood. They're sick. And this is Matthew Maramontes, and I'm reporting live at the Youth Invasion at the Andy Warhol Museum.

0: This is Abby. I'm in 11th grade at Montour High School, and you're listening to Youth Express. Catch the future.
1: Do you have a song stuck in your head? No? Let's see if we can fix that. You're listening to an hour of music on Youth Express.

Energy. I'm the boss. I'm the queen, you see? I can't help that people don't like me. I'm trying to live. I push these people to the edge. Always judging the book by its cover and the sickening. Why you always hating on my rhymes? Why you hating on the things that I do all the time? I make rhymes. I do it cause I want to. And then you say that's a stupid thing to do. I tell you shut your mouth, I'm not listening to wannabes. You tell me that my raps are bad, I turn around and come for you. Don't judge a book by its cover. The cover could be you. Don't judge a book by its cover. And you can be amazing too. Don't judge a book by its cover. The cover could be you. Don't judge a book by its cover. Cause you can be amazing too. I hope you learned the lesson that I told you. Cause anyone can be amazing. Judging books by its cover, don't know what's inside. Well, open up your eyes. Stop being mean and start learning. I'm pouring all my heart to all these people struggling. You can make a difference if you just believe it. Don't let nobody judge you. You just gotta be above them. Yeah, be above them, I ain't dreaming for no poverty. I'm dreaming for a mansion. I'm hunting bills, they stacking. My haters getting angrier. I tell them kick rocks, bro. They can't mess up my flow. These people wanna see me. These people wanna be me. 10 points for trying though. It's nice to know you like me though. Trying to put me on the spot to make me mad. Yet I'm still glad. I like to treat my people to a free verse. Give it everything I got. I am the new earth. Breathe the fumes of the rap queen. I am a goddess, the one and only. Please don't judge me. No, I'm not perfect. Neither is you though. You like taquitos? I like burritos. I'm saying fresh, cool kids in the building. I felt the pain inside. I turned it into pride. I like the ride. Step foot in my Bugatti. I'm not trying to make you mad, so be glad. Yeah, don't judge a book by its cover. The cover could be you. Don't judge a book by its cover. Cause you can be amazing too. Don't judge a book by its cover. The cover could be you. Don't judge a book by its cover. And you can be amazing too.

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It's a state of mind. Putting our hands together, looking up at the sky. Our Lord looking down at us, and we say, oh Lord, please forgive us and give us a chance, and help our loved ones see that we're on the path and our future is in your possession. Here it goes.

0: 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You're listening to Youth Express in the Morning. Who needs eggs when you have quality content like this?
1: 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I'm in 11th grade at Montour High School, and you're listening to Youth Express. 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
3: This is Erin Sheedy, age 16, from Oakland Catholic High School for Pittsburgh Youth Media. For some, the words foreign policy bring flashes of horrific images of AP Gov or boring lectures on the Cuban Missile Crisis. But honestly, being fluent in foreign policy doesn't have to be difficult or boring, especially in an age where information is at our fingertips. Learning about your countries and even your own view on what's happening in the world is of the utmost importance, for teenagers in particular, because we are the future voters and leaders of our country. I had the amazing opportunity to interview the foreign policy advisor for the Hillary Clinton campaign, Laura Rosenberger, via telephone on Sunday, July 31st. She's a native Pittsburgher and had a lot of interesting things to say about her experience with the State Department and the Hillary Clinton campaign.
4: I worked at the State Department for about 9 years, and I worked at the National Security Council at the White House for a few years, and part of the time I was at the State Department, Hillary was the Secretary of State, and I had the privilege of working with her when she was there, working with her team. And so when she launched her presidential campaign last year, her team reached out to me and asked if I would be interested in coming on board as a foreign policy advisor. And knowing how wonderful she is on these issues and how inspiring she is and how seriously she takes our national security, I knew there would be a great opportunity not only to work for a candidate that I really believed in security would be very, very strong. When I was in high school, even in middle school, I took a couple of trips overseas and really enjoyed studying and being interested in these issues. I was at Penn State, and I was a senior on 9/11, 2001, and had been trying to decide what to do once I graduated. And once that attack occurred, I really felt like I needed to make it my mission to do everything possible to see that something like that never happened again. I think people are really successful when you do things that you're really interested in, and when you're doing something that you really care about. And so there's many different paths that people can go in this field. But I think, you know, whether it's policy or politics, you know, whatever kind of policy issues people are interested in, I think the best way to be successful is to really do something that you care about.
3: That was Laura Rosenberger, foreign policy advisor to Hillary Clinton. Laura told me about how she had decided to go into foreign policy. And I thought that was really interesting. Like, she picked foreign policy because it was something that had happened to her. But any job you pick, she told me, it has to be something you love. And she loves national security, and she's passionate about keeping our country safe. And anything you do, you have to love it. Thanks so much to Laura Rosenberger for giving me her time for the interview. And for more Pittsburgh Youth Media stories, visit pittsburghyouthmedia.org, find Pittsburgh Youth Media on Facebook and Twitter, or stay tuned to youthexpress.org.
5: Have you ever felt stuck? Have you ever felt like you've been caught in a hole? Sometimes the only remedy for these blues is some motivation from a professional speaker, a businessman, a lover of fish tacos, and a bald man. Thankfully, all of these things are contained in a single person, Kent Julian. Delivering his speeches with some high-octane energy and humor, he is the perfect motivational speaker. To end February on a bright note, he spoke to the students of Montour High School on the 28th. After delivering some powerful words, we caught up with him to ask him some questions about public speaking and motivation.
6: My name is Kent Julian. I am the owner of LiveItForward.com, and I'm a professional speaker and a career coach.
5: What inspired you to get involved with public speaking in the first place?
6: Well, I used to be a youth pastor, and so I did a lot of speaking just every week and, you know, started developing some skills and enjoying it. So that's where I started learning the craft of speaking. But what inspired me to get in it is some of the biggest decisions I've made in my life have been the result of hearing someone else speak. So a lot of times people make, you know, they make big decisions because of one-on-one counseling, or they make big decisions because, you know, a mentor works with them or something like that. But for me, all that stuff was important. But every time I made a major decision, it's like I heard some sort of presentation that took something I was thinking about and really helped me understand it, take it to the next level. So

0: because it impacted me so much, that's one of the reasons I enjoy doing it.
1: When you are public speaking, like before you start, how do you get into the headspace of, okay, I'm about to go up and present in front of 500 people? Like, how do you get into that mode?
0: Boy, that is a great question. Like, some people have routines and different things they do. I just go, like, when it's like the spotlight comes on and you just start doing your thing. I start really different. So since you were in here, you saw me, I start by singing. Well, you can't do that half-hearted. Yeah, so yeah. By the time I'm done with that part, it's like all the energy's there.
1: You mentioned that in your company, you work a lot with people who are trying to take the first step. When you're working with people like that, I mean, what's the first thing you try and do with them?
0: Well, actually what my company does is we work with people who aren't satisfied with their career. And so a lot of them have tried to take the first step and they've gone to, you know, most of them are college educated, they've gotten a degree, and they get out and they start working in their profession and they're like, I can't stand this. And people think that, well, if your career's not going well, you know, you got other things in your life. That tends to affect everything in your life. If your career's not going well, then it affects how you are at home, it affects your family life, it affects your personal life. So we're always trying to help them understand how to figure out, we call it three stools. You want to find a career that you're passionate about, that you can make a profit on, and that lines up with who you are and how you're wired, like your gifts and abilities. So that's usually where we're starting with people, is helping them figure out those three things.
1: What are some ways in which you personally handle failure whenever you do fail?
0: Okay, so I fail a lot. I think it's good. I actually say the faster you can fail, the better. So I think taking not dumb risk, but calculated risk is a really smart thing. And the way you overcome failure is you don't live E equals O. You don't let that event control you. You live E plus R equals O. So anytime you fail, you can respond, what's my attitude going to be about this? What actions am I going to take? I talked about associations, who you hang out with. Every time I've hit a major failure in my life, I try to find other people who have overcome that failure and learn from them. So E plus R equals O, to me, is the linchpin that helps me deal with anything I face in life. Any event, good or bad, I try to process through E plus R equals O.
1: It's not really a secret that some people really despise public speaking. Is there any advice that you could give to people who are like still new to it and trying to get over that first anxiety?
0: Well, I would say if you really don't like it, you know, don't do it. I don't like details. So, for instance, I don't do my taxes, never have, even when they were simple. I hire somebody to do that because I'm so bad at them. So the first thing I'd say is, man, do stuff that you really like. I read this in a book, your zone of excellence and your zone of genius, and try to avoid doing stuff in your zone of incompetence. But if somebody really does want to become a speaker, taking classes in school, there's organizations like Toastmasters, watching other speakers and learning from them, you know, all those things can be really helpful. But nothing will be more helpful than time on your feet. That's what we call it. So getting in front of people and speaking. What you saw today is a pretty polished presentation, but if you saw that presentation 4 years ago, it wasn't that polished. Didn't look that good.
1: Right.
0: Yeah.
1: Before I end, is there anything else that you would like to mention?
0: I had a blast. This is a great school. Go Spartans. Way to go. And thank you.
2: We would again like to thank Kent for visiting us and delivering such a great speech. If you would like to learn more about him, visit liveitforward.com. I'm Zachary Whitman from Spartan Express, and thanks for listening.
3: Let's now welcome some students who are here with us who can tell us all about the upcoming play. TJ, I'm going to start with you. We'll just have you move that mic over in front of you. Good morning. I'll let you introduce yourself.
4: I'm TJ Pfeiffer. I'm the director of this production.
3: And the production is?
4: Annie.
3: And tell me a bit about the show and how it's come together and why there's a summer musical.
4: Kind of 3 years in the making. This is our third summer show for Make-A-Wish. And it started out 3 years ago with Mrs. Solba and I, who's a teacher at the high school. And we decided that there was such a strong interest in the musicals from the March actual musical that we kind of wanted to get together over the summer and just do something creative. And that was only high schoolers back then. And we did Batman the musical. We wrote it because back then that was where that Spider-Man musical was kind of the joke of the headlines. So that we wrote that, and that was very fun. And then the following year, 2014, we did Seussical the musical. and back from college now to do another one with Annie. And this is one is particularly exciting because we have not just high schoolers, we have alumni coming back for the show. We have middle and elementary schoolers in it. So yeah, it's a very district-wide event, a lot of kids.
3: And they're all Mars Area School District
4: all Mars,
3: students.
4: Yeah. Mm-hmm.
3: That's great. Where are you in college now?
4: I'm in Chicago at Columbia. So.
3: Congratulations. Right, thank you. Are you studying film? Or?
4: I'm doing a TV major, and then I have a theater minor. So
3: fantastic.
4: A bit of both worlds there. Yeah.
3: My sister-in-law taught at Columbia for a long, long time. A lot of people don't know the school because it's smaller.
4: Yeah.
3: But it's a great a great school. Are you living in Evanston or Chicago?
4: I'm living in Chicago, downtown in the South Loop.
3: So. How's that been so far?
4: It was scary at first, but I'm definitely getting used to it now.
3: Great.
4: So very cool.
3: You just finished your freshman year?
4: Yes, yeah. I'll be a sophomore next year.
3: Congratulations.
4: Thank you.
3: Let's meet everybody else who is here. I'll start by adjusting your microphone since that didn't seem to happen. What's your name?
5: I'm Marnie Butler.
3: Hi, Marnie. You're the second Marnie I know. Do you know any other Marnies?
5: I do not.
3: See, I know one other Marnie who's a good friend, and not to make your name less unique or anything. Tell me about yourself.
5: I'm 14 years old. I'm going into ninth grade at Mars High School, and I'm so excited for the show to happen.
3: Have you been in other musicals?
5: Yes.
3: Which were you in the past summer musicals or...
5: No, this is the first one I've been in.
3: Well, that's exciting. What have you thought about what you would like to do? We know what TJ's up to. Have you thought about what you might like to do after high school yet? I know it's early.
5: I definitely want to do musical theater.
3: You know, exactly. How long have you known that?
5: Well, I started in fourth grade, and then ever since then, I've just loved it.
3: That's great. Did you start at a school production or?
5: No, at Act One Theater School.
3: Oh, they do a great job. Mars Area High School has so many talented folks. I have actually spent a lot of time in Mars, enough so that I know where Susie Q's is. Susie Q's still there?
4: Yep.
3: Good, good. And I think good old Uncle Bob's is gone.
4: It did. It just closed, yeah.
3: Oh,
4: yeah.
3: What other landmarks do I know? I know this where the flying saucer is, still there. Mm-hmm. Let's pivot on the microphone over. Thank you for doing that. And meet you. What's your name?
6: I'm Hannah Reggio.
3: Hi. And tell me about yourself.
6: I'm 14, and I'm going into Lincoln Park Performing Arts School.
3: Congratulations.
6: Thank you.
3: Once a Mars Area High student, always a Mars Area School District student, though, right?
6: Yeah.
3: Because you'll still live in Mars Area. So this will be a first for you to join Lincoln's?
6: Yeah.
3: You've been there, I'm sure, right?
6: I went just to tour the school, but so not really.
3: You tell your principal, whose name is... don't know if it's Dr. or Ms. Abadia. Have you met her yet?
6: I don't think so. I think just at the tour.
3: Tell her I said hello. She's
6: okay.
3: A good friend and a great principal, and I think you'll really like being there. Are you also Broadway bound, do you think?
6: I want to be.
3: Yeah. Well, great. This is a great way to get that experience. Now, we have... some kids, younger kids, everybody here. And let's meet each of you. We'll just sort of go from right to left. And let's start with you. What's your name?
7: Hi, I'm Megan McKenzie.
3: Hi, Megan. And how old are you?
7: I'm 11.
3: And where do you go to school?
7: Mars.
3: And first of all, do you have any shout-outs you'd like to give to anybody who might be listening? Friends, family members, agents?
7: My friend Sydney and Sarah. Sarah, she's in the play too. Sydney, they're probably not listening though.
3: Of course they are.
7: Or something.
3: What do you think they're doing?
7: Probably at the pool.
3: The pool. You can listen in the pool if you're careful. So tell me what part you play in the play.
7: I'm Kate. I'm the second youngest orphan.
3: Excellent. And have you been in many plays before?
7: Not really. Well, this is my first, big play, kind of.
3: That's exciting. Are you nervous?
7: Not really.
3: Yeah, it seems like you're surrounded by a lot of people with a great deal of experience. So you should not have any trouble whatsoever. Tell me, what grade are you going into?
7: I'm going into sixth grade.
3: Okay, that's a great year. Let's meet who's sitting next to you, and what's your name?
8: Hi, I'm Emily Beaver.
3: Hi, Emily. And how old are you?
8: I'm 12 years old, and I'm going into seventh grade.
3: So you're changing schools this year? Is it a new school?
8: Yeah, I'm going to Lincoln Park.
3: You're also going there. Look at you. And have you spent much time there?
8: No, this not really.
3: Well, congratulations. What part do you play? Are you also an orphan girl?
8: I'm July, the one of the oldest. I'm kind of like the motherly.
3: The motherly. One. So do you have a costume and or wardrobe that makes you look older? Maybe. TJ, what do you think? Are we going to make her look older?
4: Sure, yeah, probably.
3: There's a long way to go from 12 to older. But what do you like about acting?
8: It's just fun because you can be whoever you want. And yeah.
3: Yeah, it gives you a chance to be creative. Do you want to say hello to anybody in the pool or listening?
8: I want to say hi to my dad and my mom.
3: Great. Let's meet the person next to you. What's your name?
9: Madeline.
3: Hi, Madeline. And what role do you have?
9: I'm Duffy.
3: And who's Duffy?
9: She is the oldest, and she's confident. And Pepper and her are always getting fights.
3: Who's Pepper?
10: I am.
3: Oh, you're Pepper. I missed that. I'm sorry. You always fight with Duffy?
10: I fight with everybody.
3: And how old are you?
9: I'm 12 going into 7th grade.
3: And where will you be going next year?
9: Mars.
3: And do you switch schools or is it the same?
9: No, it's just the same.
3: Mars goes up to, does it go up to 8 now? 8th grade? Yes. Let's say yes. I'm trying to, is your school right on Mars 7th City Road? I'm thinking?
9: Yeah.
3: No. Okay. Would you like to say hello to anybody?
9: Yeah, I want to say hi to my dad and my sister and my brother.
3: Excellent. I'm glad you did. And finally, we're going to meet you. What's your name?
11: My name is Paige.
3: And what's your role in this production?
11: I'm Molly, the youngest orphan.
3: And would you like to say anything to anybody, any shout-outs or hellos?
11: Thanks for my friends and family listening.
3: Well, how nice. Well, I'm glad. So we're going to get you guys all set. Now, let's talk about when the play is running before we have you do your preview, too. And why don't we do that? Shall we do that together? We'll talk, just get you a little bit closer to that microphone. And I'll let you introduce yourself, and we can talk about the play.
12: I'm Darcy Silbaugh. I am a teacher at Mars High School and the producer of this
3: production. How long have you been at Mars?
12: I just finished my 9th year at Mars.
3: It's a great school district.
12: Absolutely.
3: A lot of people may not know about the Mars Area School District. Now this musical, if my notes are right, is the proceeds are going to benefit the Make-A-Wish Foundation of Greater Pittsburgh and West Virginia, which is really a wonderful thing. Have the summer musicals always been done to benefit charity, or is this a new endeavor?
12: I think this is our new endeavor since 3 years ago when we did Batman. That was our first charity musical, and it was TJ's idea. I just kind of got on board. But so this is our third year benefiting, but they've all benefited the Make-A-Wish Foundation.
3: Well, that's great. And the musical is going to run July 10th and 11th, which is not the weekend coming up, but right after that, Friday night and Saturday night. And it's at Mars Area High School?
12: Right, at the auditorium.
3: It's great that the school district is supporting that, too, because a lot of schools go to sleep in the summer.
12: Mm-hmm.
3: So the school will open up Friday and Saturday night, just those two nights, for the musical. We're going to have you all get ready to perform, and you're going to do a song. I think so. I'm glad you picked... Tomorrow would have been nice, but you've picked a different song that some may know and some may not. But we're going to get you ready to perform it, but not before I say thank you for being here. And I'll let you get up and get ready. Don't forget to take your headphones off because as you stand up, you might forget they were on, and Will will direct you right to where you're going to be, and we'll get a chance to take a listen to members of the cast of the upcoming production of Annie, benefiting Make-A-Wish Foundation of Greater Pittsburgh and West Virginia, and performed by Mars Area High School students and alumni. And we're just about ready to go. We're like creating a soundstage here just for you all. And we also need to be sure you're able to hear your orchestra here. And it looks to me like we're all ready to go. So in just a second, we're going to pause for a second after I announce you. Here are members of the cast of Annie with It's a Hard Knock Life.

0: That was beautifully done. Congratulations to all of you. It's terrific to hear you with a preview. And don't forget, just we're 13 days away from opening night on July 10th and July 11th.
1: Hi, my name is Keyshawn.
2: My name is Marquise.
3: Jasmine.
4: Brunel.
5: My name is Micah.
6: Hi, my name is Demaya. I'm in ninth grade. I go to Pittsburgh Westinghouse.
1: I go to Pittsburgh Westinghouse.
2: Pittsburgh Westinghouse.
3: These are my reflections on interviewing Esther Bush.
5: Esther seemed like a very nice and like gentle lady. She seemed like she appreciated her time and appreciated everything everybody's ever done for her. Yeah, I like that about her.
1: Most of the present thing she talked about is how the school was when she was in high school.
3: It was really interesting talking to her, not only because, you know, she's famous and nationally recognized, but also because we have a lot of similar issues. How she felt growing up that people wouldn't let her pursue what she wanted to do in her life because she's a woman and she's African American.
2: The most memorable moment that she talked about this morning was that the ladies couldn't really do anything that the males could. She couldn't drive trucks or climb trees. The world was unfair kind of back in the day, and everybody should have equal rights because we're all humans.
6: She was a tomboy, and that has a big impact on me because I'm kind of a tomboy.
5: Talking to Esther was really inspiring because she did go to our school. She had all the loving and caring support there, so we could get that too. And we know what she went through because we go through the same thing.
3: Something that I took away from that conversation to just be open, try new things.
6: She just taught us a lot about how you should always chase your dreams, even if they don't work. You should still try your hardest and try to get a whole bunch of things done.
0: It's a pleasure to have three students with us, and I'll let them introduce themselves to you, and then we're going to talk a little bit about their accomplishments. I'll start with you. Good morning.
7: Good morning. My name is Savannah Lewis, and I'm from Penn Hills Charter School of Entrepreneurship.
0: Nice to meet you. What community do you live in?
7: I live in Penn Hills.
0: And tell me a little bit about the school. It's a relatively new charter school, I think.
7: Actually, it's been around for a couple years.
0: Couple years now. What grade are you in?
7: I'm in seventh grade.
0: And is there anybody you'd like to give a shout out to or say hello to? Anyone who brought you here today or who might be listening?
7: I'd like to thank my mom for helping me with all the things she's helped me with, for being able to be here, and I'd like to thank my family and friends.
0: Thank you. It's nice to meet you. And then sitting on your left, we have?
8: My name is Josiah Sanders, and I'm from Propel McKeesport.
0: And where do you live?
8: I live in McKeesport.
0: Because sometimes, especially at charter schools, you have kids from other communities too. What grade are you in?
8: I'm in eighth grade.
0: Eighth grade. And anybody you would like to say hello to or a shout out to?
8: I give a shout out to my dad because he has a busy day today and he managed to get me at the school at the right time. A shout out to my counselors out there who brought me here and to my friends who might be listening.
0: Excellent. Now, how long have you been at Propel McKeesport?
8: Since fourth grade.
0: Did you ever do any projects with SLB Radio, like when you were much younger, with our folks where we brought microphones into schools to talk about things? Because we did do a lot of work at Propel McKeesport.
8: No, I don't think I've been in them.
0: Yeah, it's been a long time, but I've always enjoyed being out at your school. There's a lot of positivity that's out there. And we have one other student with us. What's your name?
9: Hi, my name is Amma Germain. I go to Westinghouse.
0: Lots of positivity there, too. I've spent a lot of time at Westinghouse. Is there anybody you'd like to say hello to?
9: Yeah, my chef, Chef Fishner. I wouldn't be here without him. He really inspired me to actually like cooking now, which I didn't really like it before. Now, it's really interesting to me.
0: Terrific. And what neighborhood do you live in?
9: Well, I live in Squirrel Hill, but the school's in Homewood because I actually go to Alderdice. I'm part of the CTE culinary school there.
0: Excellent. Well, it's a great program. And they just added, are you all part of a CTE type program? That's really a Pittsburgh public schools thing. So in the charter world, it's not probably the same initials being used. What does CTE stand for? It's a
9: Career Technological...
0: Career and Technical Education.
9: Yeah, exactly.
0: I always actually have trouble remembering that. And I love that program. I'm actually on the advisory board for the entertainment technology component of that. And I always have to remind myself what CTE stands for. So you're all here. You've all done something similar with Community Kitchen. Jalise Chard is here too, who is with Public Allies. And do you want to sort of give a quick overview just of the program, not of what the girls have done? We'll let them talk about that.
4: Sure. So I'm with Community Kitchen Pittsburgh, and I'm the Education and Outreach Specialist. And what Community Kitchen Pittsburgh does is use food as the foundation to change lives and strengthen communities. And we do that a couple of different ways, but specifically through Project Lunch Tray, we release a curriculum that starts with pretty basic things like learning how to use a knife and make fruit salad, and progresses to kind of harder recipes like stir fry. And during the process, we teach about nutrition and all kinds of things, but with school food in mind, because for many kids, school food is primarily the source of nutrition for the day. It could be if they're eating breakfast and lunch, 2 out of 3 meals a day. And we are encouraging kids to advocate for why healthy school food is important, and in the process, learning how to cook. And so this culminates in a cooking competition where we partner the student teams with chefs from around the city, and chefs from all different kinds of restaurants, or in many cases the chef might already work at the school, like Chef Fishner with Westinghouse, so they already have a culinary program there. And then their team or their class is able to compete, and we have a competition at Smallman Galley, and we really just want to help kids kind of think outside of the lunchbox per se, and think about what school food could be or should be. And it's been a pleasure.
0: Isn't she well spoken? Full disclosure, former SLB intern, just speaking, but Jalise is her own woman too. You sound great, and it's great to have you explain this. Now, I'd like to have each of you sort of walk me through your experiences, and why don't we go in reverse order? And we'll start with Amma Germain from Pittsburgh Westinghouse. So can you tell me a little bit about how this all went?
9: Oh my gosh, it was a wonderful experience. It was so fun. Honestly, I didn't think I was going to enjoy it as much as I did, because, you know, we've been practicing. But when we got there, the environment was so cool. It was so friendly. Like, everybody had their job and everybody was friendly. And it was just so fun to be cooking in that, like, that little tiny kitchen that was, like, so perfect. I enjoyed it. It was really fun.
0: Now, this was at the competition that you're describing. And were you two also at the competition? Let's bring you in. And can you give me any sense of what it was like on that day of the competition?
8: For me, it was like, I really liked the atmosphere, because it seemed like everybody was lively, and we were like a little bit early, so we saw the previous group cooking and making presenting their meals to the judges. It was like really nice to see what they have made and what the judges' responses were, and just getting ready. It was like kind of crowded, but I kind of like that, because it's like nice.
0: That's Josiah Sanders,
8: Sanders.
0: I got it right the first time speaking. And then Savannah Lewis, what did you feel when you got into that area, into the Smallman Galley?
10: When I got there, I was a little nervous about cooking. But when I got in there, it was very nice. People weren't rude. People were very friendly.
0: So let's talk about it. Oh, I'm sorry.
10: No, that's all.
0: Let's talk about it as a group. Were you given like a specific recipe, or what were the parameters of what you had to do? What did they ask you to do?
10: They asked us to create a meal that could be affordable, it's presentable, and it obviously has to taste good.
0: So you could pretty much have free rein to create a meal that fit all of those criteria. Is that right? Or did you have some other limitations placed on you?
8: It had to be at least one in every food group. So it had to be like a grains, a dairies, a fruit, a vegetable, and a protein.
0: Excellent. I was going to say dessert. Is the last one dessert, but the protein. So, and you work as part of a team, or are you the only person creating this meal?
8: No, we'd work as a team. Like, everybody would have their own specific groups because we're all from different schools, and they would work together and, like, make the foods that they decided to choose on.
0: So how many were on your team? Is it the same number of kids on each team? So it depends on who shows up or who's involved in the school. What's the largest team? Six? Or I'm just trying to get a sense of how many you might have.
10: Six.
0: About six? And then are there some tiny teams too? I see.
9: We had a team of two. It was me and another guy, and then we had our chef with us.
0: Wow. So you're matched with a professional chef as well. So I'm curious to hear how you approached it. Amma, what did you cook?
9: We cooked a Mediterranean chicken wrap with like a tahini sauce, and then we made like a quick pickle of carrots, and then we also had spiced apples on the side.
0: That sounds delicious. How did you come up with these recipes?
9: Well, in our class, we all, like, every individual got to come up with their own recipe, and then we just, like, we process of elimination, which one was cheaper, which one was healthier, and that's how we came up with this recipe.
0: Sounds great. How do you make tahini?
9: I was in charge of, like, the chicken part of it.
0: And I'm not trying to put you on the spot. It's
9: sesame seeds.
0: I was going to say, I thought it was sesame seeds.
9: Sesame seeds.
0: And you need to get them
9: grinded
0: into, like, a puree kind of thing. What was the chicken part, since that was your expertise?
9: Well, first, I had to debone the chicken, which was actually my favorite part. I just love deboning chicken. It's so weird, but I do.
0: Good for you.
9: Yeah. And then we cooked it on the stove top first, then we put it in the oven.
0: That's amazing. Did you know when you were a little girl that you liked cooking? I'm curious, because I can tell you're really passionate about it now, but I was wondering if that's something you knew about yourself when you were younger.
9: Well, my grandma was a cook. She had restaurants, and I used to take, you know, cooking classes here and there, but I don't actually think I was interested in it until, like, I took this class, and I started cooking, like, every single day.
0: That's terrific. Did your grandma have restaurants around Pittsburgh?
9: No, in the Caribbean, in Martinique, where she's from, and in New York.
0: That's wonderful. Well, how did you two approach your meals? We just heard from Amma from Pittsburgh Westinghouse. Josiah, you want to tell us what you did?
8: So we made pork cheeks with quinoa as our grain base, and we did shredded carrots and turnips with the blood orange vinaigrette on top of it.
0: That sounds delicious. Did you have one particular role in your work?
8: Oh, I had the role of slicing the oranges because there was like a specific way, because we wanted to cut the orange so that the white parts, when you peel it, isn't on it and no seeds are in it. So I was the one to do it because I pretty much liked that one. And my other two teammates, they dealt with the vinaigrette and the pork cheeks.
0: Both you and Amma both like dealing, like, with the physical part. When you were talking about deboning and of preparing the oranges and these things, you wonder, does it really matter? Of course it matters. It changes the texture and the way things actually look. How many people were you cooking for? Was it just the judges, or was it a much, is it like, are you cooking for maybe a dozen, or?
8: There was samples going around, but I would think mostly the ones that actually kind of mattered were like the judges. But listening to the people who were giving samples to opinion actually just like gave us like motivation and like, oh, we're going to be doing well right now. We could just keep going and we can get to the judges and we might be the best one.
0: Now, Josiah Sanders goes to Propel McKee Sport. Is this a new passion for you, or did you know that you liked cooking when you were younger?
8: I did like cooking when I was younger because my grandmas, they cook a lot. Specifically, my one grandma that lives in New York, actually both of my grandmas cooked a lot. So, and I like being their like taste tester because I like food, and I grew the passion of enjoying cooking because I just like seeing people happy whenever they eat.
0: That's terrific. Let's now find out how Savannah approached this. Savannah Lewis is with Penn Hills Charter School of Entrepreneurship. And what did your team make?
10: There were 6 of us. We made a Caribbean dish. We made jerk chicken kebabs with whole grain bean rice, pineapple salsa, and cornbread. There was only 6 people there from our school. There were 2 boys, 4 girls, and I was put in charge of making the cornbread. And then the other jobs that we had, like the pineapple salsa, other people worked on that. And then the jerk chicken kebabs, which had onion, zucchini, and red and orange peppers on it. We all did that. We put it together, and then we had to stick it in the oven.
0: Wow, this all sounds amazing. And for the cornbread, did you have a recipe that you developed, or did you get a family recipe, or how did you figure that out?
10: Well, actually, what we did is we got recipes off online, and when we made it the first time, because we know we have to make it before we actually make it there to make sure it tastes right, so we made it at our kitchen at our school, and we found out that it needed something more to it. So our chef helped us with that, Chef Josh, and we added honey to it, which actually made it very sweeter and made it more delicious.
0: That sounds good, adding honey. A lot of people add honey to it after they're cooked, but actually putting it in the batter before you bake it, that sounds great. So each of you worked with a chef at your school, right? And is that chef also the chef that is providing school lunches, or this is a chef that's there to teach you primarily? Let's make sure we acknowledge the chefs. You mentioned, was it Chef Josh?
10: Yes, that was our chef that helped us.
0: And who was your chef?
8: Oh, my chef was, his name was Chef Brian.
0: Chef Brian. And your chef, Hama?
9: Chef Fishner.
0: Fishner. And what a great experience. Are there winners in this competition? These are the winners?
11: Well, so the winner of the cook-off has been decided, and it will be announced at the showcase on the 25th. And then there's also going to be a winner of the showcase. And so the cook-off is more about like the technique and the food and the plating and texture and color. And then the showcase will be more about showcasing what the kids actually learned in doing this. So they'll have to talk about school lunch and what it means to have a healthy school lunch and the components of that. And so there'll be a winning team for that. And then there's also going to be winners for affordability, nutrition, scalability, which means can the recipe actually be for a big group of children, or you know, can it be made for 1,000 kids? And then there'll be also affordability, scalability, nutrition, and there's a Kids' Choice Award too.
0: And can people attend this exhibition on March 25th?
11: Absolutely, it'll be at the Farm to Table conference, which is at the David Lawrence Convention Center, and we'll be there from 11 to 2, and the teams are going to bring samples, about like 200 samples per team, to hand out to the audience and to the judges, so anybody is welcome to come and try a sample and talk to the kids about their recipes.
0: Before we finish up, thanks, Jalise, could I ask you, give you a chance to rehearse for that event, why school lunch, breakfast, maybe even after school snacks and meals. I'll tell you, especially this week, there's been a lot of criticism nationally regarding everything from Meals on Wheels to school lunches. What would you say to somebody who might be questioning the importance and why is it important to have lunches that available for kids?
10: I feel it's important because when you're at school, if you don't have any days off, school is 5 days a week. And if you have lunch, that's five meals for that whole week. And also if you include breakfast, that's 10 meals. And there's a total of 21 meals, so that's about half of the meals that you eat, half of the meals that you eat are at school. So that's very important that you get what you need to be eating so that you stay healthy, you don't come home being hungry, and you don't get sick or anything.
0: That's a really logical way of looking at it. They say you spend a third of your life sleeping, right, or a third of your life working, since you typically work 8 out of 24 hours or sleep 8 out of 24 hours. You have half your meals at school. That's a really good way of looking at it, Savannah. What do you think?
8: I think that school lunches are important because some children, they need, like, the nutrients to grow up and be healthy, especially if they're, like, playing sports, because what they eat affects how they perform in all types of sports. And you just might not know somebody else's problems at home, and you would just, like, because they might not know if they're going to go home and eat or not.
0: Those are great observations. And you just reminded me, too, that when you eat together at school, it's a community activity to eat with other people and to be part of a community as you eat. Let's get some final thoughts from Amma to that question. What do you think? It's hard to be the last one.
9: I think school lunch is so important, not just in kids' lives, but also the community altogether, because kids are, like, they're the beginning of a community, and by feeding them well, they learn better. They get better educations. Because who can learn on an empty stomach, a half-full stomach? No, we need to, like, fill up students' stomach with good food so they're full and they're ready to learn, so they can make a better community for a better tomorrow. I think it all starts with the grassroots. It all starts with the students.
0: I see Jalise smiling from Community Kitchen from ear to ear. Congratulations to all of you, sincerely. I hope the competition goes well. My sense is that this is work from your heart, that you're probably not as – I don't think any of you would be disappointed if you didn't – devastated if you didn't win the competition, because I sense this is something you all care so deeply about doing, as we talk. Am I right about that? It seems that way. This is part of you. And you can get more information about Community Kitchen from its website. Jalise, is that the best place to go?
11: Yeah, absolutely. CKPGH.org, or we're also on Facebook and Twitter and Instagram. So you can check out lots of cool pictures of the kids on either.
0: Excellent. Thanks to all of you for being here today, and good luck. And please keep in touch as you do things. I'd love to hear more about your continued education and your careers. Do all of you want to work professionally in owning a restaurant, or no, not necessarily? What are you thinking?
8: I've been thinking about this, even though it's kind of early, but I was just thinking about what do I want to be when I grow up. And I've narrowed it down to, like, a couple of things, but there's just, like, a whole list that can go on forever.
0: That's a Josiah, yeah.
8: But I really want to become a doctor, but I'm not sure if I want to become a veterinarian. Do I want to become a nurse? Do I want to become a pediatric nurse, a doctor that works with children, or just something in the health science field, like a herpetologist, studies reptiles. Do I want to become a marine biologist? It's just so many options.
0: And you're in eighth grade now, so you've got time to figure it out, all right? What about you, Savannah?
10: I don't necessarily want to own my own restaurant, but on the side, I like to do cooking for different things. But the main thing I want to focus on is being a lawyer and a judge, because I feel I have what it needs to be a lawyer, and I just like being a lawyer and stuff. It's very fun to me.
0: How come a judge?
10: I want to be a lawyer and a judge because at my school, when I was younger, from second to sixth grade, we have this program, sort of like micro-society, where it's like out here in the river where you can start your own ventures and agencies. You can purchase things. We have shopping days. And in that position, most of the time, I was a judge and actually earned the name Judge Lewis, which was very helpful to me because that just made me want to do it even more because I like the respect I get. I like helping other people. I like giving justice to people. And it's just very exciting and fun for me.
0: That's great. That's Savannah Lewis. And we'll finish up with Amma. Jermaine, your career, do you have any ideas what you might like to do?
9: Listen, I'm a junior in high school. I think a big part of high school is not knowing what you want to do 5 minutes from now.
0: I think you're right.
9: So I don't even know what college I want to go to yet. It's all part of a plan. It'll happen eventually. And all I know is I want to do something which benefits people. So I'd love to do something in politics. You know, I'm just discovering my options.
0: That's a great answer. And I'm not sure if you ever stop exploring options, even through adulthood, too. Thanks to all of you. I'm really proud of you and so happy you could join us today. I know Saturdays, every day is going to be busy. Amma, Josiah, and Savannah, and Jalise, thank you.
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13: This is Jay Nelson from Spartan Express Radio. My dad, Robert Nelson, went to high school in late 1980s. Today, I'm going to be interviewing him to get his perspective on growing up as an African-American in southwestern Pennsylvania. When listening to the following piece, it is important to know that my dad started his academic career at Perry High School in the city of Pittsburgh before finishing at a much more suburban Trinity High School in Washington County, which is a pretty stark contrast. Without further ado, here's my conversation with my father, Robert Nelson.
14: How would you compare school life and the way teachers treated you growing up as a kid?
15: I don't think that as far as the teachers, that is that much different. I mean, teachers did treat us fair and everything. I had good teachers growing up, so I can't really say that I feel like the teachers treated us different.
14: What was it like finding a job for you or your parents growing up?
15: I feel like it's the same. I hate to say it, but I just feel like there's a certain privilege that other races have to where getting jobs are easier. Sometimes I just feel like for other races, it's just a phone call or just connections. I think that's the same then as it is now.
14: How was dating and dating relationships growing up as a kid?
15: No, that was completely different. I mean, when I was in school, like when I was at Trinity, for a black guy to date white girls, it didn't happen. For girls to cross that line and say, hey, I'm going to go date the black guys or talk to the black guys, it was like it would be a big shock to their friends, and they would have to hear about it when they went back to their friends. And I just feel like things are in a much better place as far as that goes. Like the music was different. Our music back then was more conscious. So we had groups like Public Enemy, KRS-One, and things like that. So today's music is more fun. It's all races who enjoy the music. Like with you and your school, I mean, I just don't feel like there's a big issue for a black kid dating a white girl or things like that. I mean, it still does go on in schools, but it's nowhere near what it was when I was growing up.
14: How were friend groups and like different friend divisions as far as race growing up?
15: Well, when I was at Trinity, like I say, once again, the music and everything just made things a lot different. So my group of friends, we stayed real tight. It was only a handful of black kids in Trinity, and the divide was a lot bigger. You could see it, you could feel it. It was nothing for a kid to call you out of your name, and then it would be us versus that group. So today, I don't feel like it's like that at all. I mean, it's like I say, in some schools it is, but in most it's not, I feel like.
14: All right, most kids today use electricity for fun. What activities did you and your friends do back in the day?
15: Mainly sports. It was always sports. I mean, we would play basketball, football, and everything all in one day. So we played sports all the time. It wasn't sitting at home playing video games or being on your phone. Like, we would come from football practice, go home, play basketball. During football season, we still always played basketball. It seems like today, each sport demands so much. So a kid playing football might not even touch a basketball during football season. So it was always sports activities and just going outside a lot.
13: How would you compare Perry, a city school, compared to Trinity?
15: It was like night and day. When I was at Perry, it was only a handful of white kids at Perry, and they were mainly in VOTEC, or the ROTC military program. So it was night and day. When I went to Trinity and transferred to Trinity, it was only a handful of black kids. So when I walked into the school, it was a complete shock for me coming from Perry. I was living in Greenway at the time, and it was just night and day.
13: Overall, how would you say equality's changed from like a positive or negative?
15: Definitely a positive, but I still don't feel like the opportunities were always there. I feel like with social media and things like that, that kids get to see outside of their neighborhoods more, and it just makes them more aware that there's a bigger world out there, better things to do, and bigger opportunities. But I still feel like the same opportunities were there.
13: Last question, as an African-American dad, what advice would you give to a young African-American growing up in today's world?
15: Just take advantage of your opportunities. You really don't have to make excuses. Work hard, take advantage of getting a good education, and just strive for greatness. But also be aware that racism still exists, and be aware that you do sort of have to walk a fine line. And things like being profiled, stereotyped, and things like that does exist. So you can't be blind to those things.
13: Thanks for listening. For Spartan Express Radio, this is Jaden Nelson.
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18: This is Midian Hutnick of Peters Township High School.
19: And this is Serena Zetz of Pittsburgh Kappa. Thanks so much for joining us, Mr. Fetterman.
20: Mr. Fetterman's my dad. You can call me Mayor John or something like that. I'm not that formal of a guy. I'm in shorts, after all. You know, you can't call anyone in shorts Mr.
19: For those of our listeners who don't know, Fetterman's been the mayor of Braddock since 2005, and he's currently making a bid for the Pennsylvania Senate seat.
18: So, Mayor John, you only moved to Braddock in 2001, and you ran for mayor in 2005. What made you decide to run for mayor of a town that you've only lived in for such a short period of time?
20: The main reason was, and I don't want to get too heavy duty on in this type of show, but it was two really harsh acts of violence that happened to two young people, roughly some of your ages, and they were students of mine, and I decided that I really wanted to get out, and I wanted to change that, and I couldn't do that in the current role as a program director, helping young kids get their GEDs. So I decided to run for mayor. And it is unusual for somebody to run for mayor being such a short-term resident. But what really happened was that these young people that I helped and worked with registered to vote for the first time, and they actually went and knocked on doors and got me elected. But it was the thinnest of possible margins. I won that first election by the one vote. So.
17: Okay, so coming out of Harvard with your master's degree, what attracted you to Braddock and to go there and teach GED programs?
20: Well, the allure for Braddock for me was there's a couple reasons. One, I really wanted to go to a community where I felt like I could make the most contribution, and Braddock certainly fit that bill. Another reason why I took it was because I really wanted to do something I think authentic and meaningful. When I left Harvard, it was at the kind of hot the height of the .com boom, and a lot of you guys. we're very young at the time and weren't realize it was just it was like a very synthetic time where, you know, if you put a anything, literally. I mean, looking back, it's even more absurd than it seemed at the time. But pets.com, okay, here's $10 million. Or grocerystore.com, here's $10 million. It just was this money grab, and it just felt really synthetic. And I really wanted to do something meaningful, and I saw some of my classmates kind of just looking for the quick buck or just trying to get into something that really didn't have any societal value or greater good. And I just wanted to kind of just go and disappear and teach DD classes in Braddock.
17: Do you think that's maybe the reason you didn't go for the synthetic route was because of your upbringing? You sort of weren't from that, upper class.
20: Yeah, well, I grew up in a very comfortable household, and I took for granted a lot of the things that I shouldn't have in retrospect. I always had a roof over my head. We always had food in the refrigerator. I grew up knowing what love was. Both of my parents were in the house. I was read to as a child. I knew I was going to go to college and graduate school, and a lot of things that families in a lot of communities, say in the Pittsburgh region, can't count on. Let alone it's almost aspirational, not just expected. I didn't appreciate it the way I should have in retrospect.
11: So some people might say what you're doing in Braddock because of all your major contributions has been considered gentrification. Would you use this term to describe what you're doing? Or?

0: out of 10 people leave the room, you know, or leave the town. Like, if there's about 10 people in this room now, if 9 out of us left and you left one there, it's like, you know, there's plenty of space. It's like this, no one's being pushed out. Mm-hmm. But that's exactly what happened in our town. We lost 90% of our population. So gentrification, existing people are pushed out and displaced because they can no longer afford to live there. Whereas we actually have repurposed a lot of abandoned buildings and homes that would otherwise have fallen into disrepair or abandonment are now being bought by young families and kept on the tax rolls.
1: Would you say that you're trying to attract more people to Braddock then, or just make it continue?
0: Sure. I mean, you have to. Yeah, you have to attract more people. You have to bring outside ideas and residents and investment. Every community wants that. I knew immediately upon taking office that the formula or the solution for a better Braddock lays within our borders, but also lays outside our borders, and our ability to bring that within into our borders, and that's what's helped us grow, and that's what's going to continue to help us grow.
1: Thank you.
2: You've done a lot of work for social justice issues in southwestern Pennsylvania, and as Mara mentioned, housing and also education with your GED program. Mm-hmm. So, what would you consider the platform that you care most about?
0: I care most about, if I had to distill it down, is that it'll never be a completely level playing field, but we as a society need to make it as level as possible, and it's nowhere near level now. And that's why I'm for universal pre-K. We have an amazing example of pre-K in our community for kids. I would hold that up as a national model and have actually made issue-oriented commercial about it for the campaign. I'm also deeply concerned about handgun violence, and we've taken a lot of steps to all but eliminate that in our community. I care deeply about immigration and how we treat people that are here in this country or immigrating into our country. I care deeply about climate change. I mean, I care deeply about living wages. I don't know why we in this country pretend that if I pay you $7.45 an hour, you can keep a roof over your head, food in your refrigerator, and a car in your garage, and pay for your child's education. It's like, we all know that's not true. And we as a society pay for it one way or the other. Why not do it in a way where we build the dignity into it up front? And if you work 40 hours a week, you know, you should be able to take care of yourself and your family.
1: Sorry. Going off costs, though, I've heard that you only live off $150 a month for your position. So if you think that we should be making more competitive wages, if you're settling for so low, how do you expect that to work?
0: Well, I don't set my own pay. If I did, I'd pay myself $200,000 a month. But joking. The salary of my office and a lot of other smaller towns is low because that's really all they can afford. Mm-hmm. But I don't actually live off $150 a month. I actually donate that money to, you know, at least, you know, every month somebody else, you know, gets it who needs it, you know, whether it's a car repair bill or the furnace needs fixed or what have you. So I just come from a family where I'm able to dedicate myself full time to the pursuit of helping the people of Braddock, and that's part of the good fortune that I've been born into, that really had no role, that I played no role in that, and that's why I want to use my professional career and focus in order to help others, you know, get to a place where, you know, they too can, you know, be able to take care of themselves and their families and finish high school or to get their GED or to get a job where they, you know, they can have a career and take care of themselves and build their own community back up.
3: So you're very, when you took office in Braddock, the economy was not doing very well. So how did you go about trying to better the economy?
0: Well, I mean, when you think of, you know, a small town mayor, you know, the economy is mostly relegated to, you know, the kind of businesses that you have in town and the direction and the perception of where people see your community as. And and we have attracted a lot of small businesses. We've brought in things like a brewery. We've brought in an urgent care center. We've attracted the first private developer to build market rate housing into the community for the first time probably in 30 or 40 years. A software company from the Strip District relocated, fixed up an old church in town.

0: So in terms of the economics of town, things are much better, but we've also had setbacks where UPMC closed our hospital and we had to partner up with Highmark and Allegheny Health to bring in an urgent care center. So our biggest challenge when I took office was creating a safe environment where people would want to invest, where people would want to move into. And I kind of see the high watermark realization of that is, speaking of businesses, is this past Saturday, the Brew Gentleman, which is the new brewery that opened in town 18 months ago, 1,500 people come out for their food truck roundup on a Saturday night. I mean, that's an extraordinary number of people coming out to a community our size on a Saturday night. And quite frankly, if you would have asked me 5 years ago if that was possible, I probably would have never imagined that. So
1: I'm going to talk, ask you a question about your Senate campaign.
0: Mm-hmm.
1: So if you are elected to the Senate, you're going to be going from being a mayor of a town of about 2,000 people to representing the state of Pennsylvania, which has, you know, millions of residents.
0: Sure.
1: So what do you think the biggest, you know, difficulty or obstacle is going to be, you know, making that transition?
0: Well, I don't really see it as a transition. I just see it as a bigger stage. If you have a routine as a musician and you play a coffee shop and you get to play Madison Square Garden, you're still playing the same. You know, you're still doing the same thing. You're just doing it on a bigger stage. And that's really what, you know, being a small town mayor, you confront the same issues that we are confronting across the state. Handgun violence is a problem in communities, you know, in Braddock as it is in Philadelphia, as is, you know, the biggest city in the world in New York. Inequality, you know, the climate change, immigration, all these issues are essentially the same. So a lot can be said that in a small town, you know, Braddock's bigger than 2,000 people, but it's still a small town. But I don't have a giant staff. I don't have bureaucracies to help me along where it's like you're much more accountable and you're much more hands-on. And if anything, the mayor of a large city, he or she can let the machine run itself. Whereas, you know, if you're not out there doing it yourself, in many cases, it's not going to get done.
2: So I'm curious about how much you are affiliated, as Braddock is very close to Pittsburgh, with the Pittsburgh City Council, considering if you were elected senator of Pennsylvania, then Pittsburgh is the second largest city in Pennsylvania, and clearly mm-hmm. that accounts for a lot of the population of Pennsylvania.
0: Sure. What do I think of Pittsburgh Council?
2: Or, I mean, have you ever worked with them before? Like, do you
0: I'm friends with many of them, but we don't like collaborate per mm-hmm. se. There's not any like formal collaboration, but I see them out all the time. We're friends. You know, we would get a beer, we're not collaborating on a professional level. We're separate municipalities and jurisdictions.
2: Do you think being so close to Pittsburgh could help you in the election?
0: It has. Being close, you know, southwestern Pennsylvania, I'm the only candidate in the race from western Pennsylvania, and that's certainly a competitive advantage.
2: Mm-hmm.
0: I think the biggest reason that it is because people can understand that I understand what it's like in these legacy cities. You know, like, you know, as a young person, let me ask you, you know, when you graduate college, are you going to move to McKeesport and look for a job?
2: I guess speaking for the general consensus, probably no.
0: Yeah. So my question is like, well, what can we do to help towns like McKeesport attract young people, dynamic young people like the ones sitting around me? And what's the solution for cities like McKeesport that are all across the country, you know, communities like my own, Beaver Falls, Erie, Scranton, Wilkes-Barre, you know, Sharon, you have all these communities across the state where you have real serious, you know, legacy issues like the ones that are facing my community. And as a voter, you have to ask yourself, of the candidates in this race, who best understands what life is like day in and day out in these issues, you know, and I would submit, you know, that it would be me.
3: I know that one program in the state that's trying to keep legacies and youth in the state is the Pittsburgh Public School Promise Scholarship mm-hmm. Program, and I read that you're developing your own version in yep. Braddock. Can mm-hmm. you tell me more about that?
0: Well, Saleem and the Pittsburgh Promise, I think, is one of the great civic achievements that I can recall living in the area. I think it's an amazing thing that Saleem and his investors have done, and I would love to see the business community and the philanthropic community all rally together and push it over the top where it can operate exactly the same way that the Kalamazoo Promise that it's modeled on does. Saleem is, again, one of the most decent and generous people that I know, and the Promise is amazing. And I've always wanted that for Braddock, quite frankly. It's this incredible option that helps people pay for school. And we got a very generous donor that used to work for the Heinz company, and they had this large policy, and they donated that to my 501c3, and that was the basis of starting the Braddock Promise. And the Grable Foundation, we just found out 2 weeks ago, stepped up, and they're going to help endow that, and we're actually going to be sending kids paying for their college for the class of 2015. So getting that off the ground has been a challenge, and it has only made me appreciate the Pittsburgh Promise for what it is, and all the hard work that Saleem and his staff has put into it.
4: So what's your ultimate goal for this youth that you've been working so closely with?
0: My ultimate goal for the youth is for them to have the ability to do whatever they want, to realize whatever they want to do with their own lives. And if that is to go to college and move away to a big city, then, I wish them well. If they want to stay and take my job as mayor, I would wish them well. I mean, it's like I want them to have options to let them define how they want to live their lives and how they define their own pursuit of happiness. Because far too many of them don't have enough choices and options.
1: So during this campaign, people were bound to ask, how are you qualified to be elected to the Senate, given, you have the mayor experience, but it is on a much smaller level. How would you answer that question?
0: I have two graduate degrees. I've been a public official of one of the most challenged communities in the entire state, and have done a really comprehensive job of taking on these issues. And if you look at the other candidates in the race, it's really a personal decision based on the voters, how they see, who they're and what they're looking for in a candidate. At the end of the day, it's not my job to say I'm the best candidate. My job as a candidate is to come out and show you what we've done and share what my story is and let you as the voter decide who is the best candidate to be elected.
3: If or when you win the Senate seat, how are you going to remain tied to Braddock and the people? Or will you pull a Rick Santorum and use the Pittsburgh region as a plug, or will you remain a vital part of it?
0: I'm not going to pull a Rick Santorum, and I promise here to never wear a sweater vest. I am going to live in Braddock probably for the rest of my life. I live across the street from the steel mill with my family. I'm not phoning any of this in from Aspen, Colorado. I don't fly in for interviews or anything like that. I live in Braddock. My family lives in Braddock. Will always live in Braddock probably. And if I do win the election, I'm going to be able to do even more for my community than I'm able to now as a United States Senator. So I would say that's probably one of the biggest motivations, is the ability to use that office to help my current constituents in Braddock, but also communities all over the region and across the state, quite frankly. So, I have no desire to live in Washington, D.C., and certainly couldn't afford a house in Washington, D.C., but let alone want to live down there. So nothing really would change in that regard.
2: So you've been notably recognized for having such a personal relationship with your citizens in Braddock, and probably I would assume is one of the reasons why you feel so passionate about all you do for them. If you were elected senator, there's no way you could know every person in the state of Pennsylvania. Do you think mm-hmm. – how do you plan on dealing with that?
0: Well, yeah, of course. I mean, it's impossible to know 12 million people by name and everything. So and that's when my appearance kind of helps. I don't look like a typical candidate, and I get noticed. We had an interview not as thorough as the one I'm getting from you guys, actually, but had an interview at a place last night in Harrisburg, and I walk in the door, and the musician playing to the, you know, to the bar was like, "Oh, hey, Mayor," and walked in. So I kind of felt like I was in my town for a second there, and you know, people recognized me in the establishment. So if I ultimately do win the election, I think that a lot of people will be able to recognize me and will feel comfortable coming up and saying hello, as they currently now do. So, of course, I'm not going to be able to know everybody, but I would like to think that I would remain. I give my phone number out to anybody. So I'm accessible and I'm easy to reach, and that's certainly not going to change. But of course, it would be it'll be a big step to have 12 million constituents instead of under 3,000. Exactly. So
4: do you think being such an unconventional candidate will be to a disadvantage? Be used to a disadvantage?
0: I don't think so. I mean, because in this race you have several very conventional candidates. It's like, do you want, like when you go to the ice cream store, do you want vanilla because that's a fine flavor, or do you want, greatest flavor ever? I'm a little biased here, but seriously, it really comes down to the ability to say this is our story, this is what I believe. And that's not going to change. And if that resonates with you, then I would be honored for your support. But I also understand that, I have very capable opponents and they will draw their own constituencies. And, our race is my race is my race, and they're going to run their race. And it's really about, these things that I believe and I believe that, will ultimately be the ones that will prevail.
1: So what led you to start the race in general? Because you seemed, you were pretty, you've been mayor for about 10 years.
0: Yeah. Sure. Well, I'm on record as saying that I never anticipated running for higher office, and that's the truth. But 2015 provided a really unique opportunity, both in terms of the quality and the strength of the candidates that are in the race, but also an environment where, there's so many things that I want to change. The opportunity presented itself. I emailed a good friend who's been in political campaigns his entire professional career, and I said, "Hey, this is what I'm thinking. Am I crazy?" And I expected him to email back and say, "Yes, you are." But he actually said, "No, hey, this is great." And I actually have, I think, easily would be considered the best team in the country working on our Senate campaign, and many of them doing so on a volunteer basis, so which is pretty extraordinary. And that's one of the reasons why I was in Chicago. We have a lot of veterans from the Obama camp. So we have a lot of really great people, a lot smarter than I am. One of them's in the room with me today on this campaign. And don't let the unconventional rapper fool what's also behind it, too.
3: This year in the Post Gazette, you were quoted with saying, "No one wants to listen to politicians, but everyone wants to eat tacos."
0: Yes, so, and I stand by that. That's one of my main planks in my platform.
3: Why do you think Southwestern Pennsylvania youth should listen to you as a politician?
0: I don't think that they should. I think that's their own decision as to whether they want to listen to me or not. Would I have listened to me when I was 16 or 17 years old? I don't know. But what I do know is that a lot of the young people that I have met, the toughest line of questioning I've gotten so far, honestly, has been from a 15-year-old at a house party their parents were throwing for me. And I think that's awesome when you have, kids in their teens that are so engaged and care about the process, because that helps. That energizes me, and that gives me hope for the future, because all you hear is like, in a survey, 64% of people can't identify Florida on a map or know who their congressman is or whatever. And that's depressing because, their civic engagement underpins, civil society, and you want everybody to be engaged. So I like to think, though, that the kind of race that we're running, the style that we have, and the different message and approach that we have would appeal to that group. And, I and I don't know what else is out there too. So I think we would compare pretty favorably. But it's also been 30 years since I've been, you know, in your age group. And I tell people, like, this is a cassette tape. You know, I used to listen to music, and I used to have to use a typewriter when I did papers, and I had to use a card catalog to look up books. You know, I mean, it's like, a lot's changed, you know, and I don't know if I'm relevant to a 16, 17, or 18-year-old right now. But we are running a fun campaign, and I always remind myself that no matter which way the election goes, I can't really lose, because I have a job in a community that I love.
5: Wow, you're up early. Thanks for choosing to listen to Youth Express. This next segment is just for you.
0: And that, to me, is priceless.
4: So if you were to win a Senate seat, what would be one of your top priorities?
0: One of my top priorities, I think, would be going after whatever low-hanging fruit is available in terms of collaboration. And but there's also – I don't think there's a lot of room for compromise in today's hyper-polarized environments. It's like if you believe that guns are great the way they are, you know, I have a problem with that. If you believe that that there's no such thing as climate change, I have a problem with that. If you think that it's great that people make $7.50 an hour and they can live off that, I have a problem with that. So, and of course, compromise underpins and was designed into our system of government, but. When one choice is unreasonable or ungovernable and the other side is reasonable, oftentimes you can't necessarily compromise. So there are things that I would want to compromise, and then there's things that, you know, we have to take the message out to the people and eventually win the war of public opinion.
2: So as teenagers, a lot of these issues that you have been talking about affect us, especially like wages, as we'll be soon graduating mm-hmm. college. Are there any other kinds of issues that you think especially affect youth that you think sure. the Senate needs to address, or that you personally
0: would
2: address?
0: Absolutely. I mean, for starters, you should be able to refinance your student loans the way you can refinance your mortgage. You know, the amount of student loan debt that your average student is coming out in is unacceptable, and it's deplorable. Like, why can't you refinance your student loan debt? It's absurd. Why have we lost our way in this state with public education? I think every public university in Pennsylvania should be no cost or very low cost. And we have to step up in this state and realize that the investment we make in our public education system is going to pay dividends to society, dividends to our community, and dividends to, you know, our citizens. And I think where this state has drifted in that regard is unacceptable.
2: Since you are so passionate about education, do you have any thoughts on the fact that Pennsylvania has the second highest in-state college tuition fees?
0: Yeah, as I just said, it's appalling and it's embarrassing. You know, we should have the lowest, you know, and the fact that here's what I don't understand in our state. We will not charge natural gas companies an extraction tax, but we have no problem being the second most expensive state school system in the country. I don't get it. You have to explain that to me like I'm a six-year-old, because and then the answer is, well, when you have a completely unreasonable and counterintuitive situation, it's like, well, follow the money. And it's like, well, you know, that's oh now I get it. You know, they give a lot of money to candidates on the other side, and that's why it is the way it is.
1: So in the current race right now, as you mentioned, is pretty wide open, as the Public Policy Institute lists undecided as like the leading response by mm-hmm. voters at this point. So how do you think you can separate yourself from the pack, besides, you know, literally look, you know, being bigger and taller than the rest of the candidates?
0: Sure. Separating myself from the pack is that I actually am a public servant, and I do have a day job. The other two candidates don't. In fact, one of my candidates has never held elective office, period. I think I can separate myself from the pack as somebody that has actually spent 14 years working and serving the working poor and the middle class, as opposed to saying, well, this focus group didn't test well. I'm for the middle class this year. You know, my positions don't change, and our story doesn't change, and our narrative doesn't change. No matter how much money you have, you can't buy a narrative, and you can't buy a resume. And I would put up what we've done in Braddock against certainly anyone that's in this race currently.
3: Through this interview, it's become apparent that economics and being an outsider is a huge part of your platform. And it recently just came out that you still haven't filed the required financial disclosure.
0: I love it. I love it.
3: Do you think the adjustment from being a small town mayor to running for a state position, do you think that's been
0: No, it really isn't. It's simply just a matter of filing a piece of paperwork, and it's going to happen before the end of the year. And I love that even at this in this age, I'm being held to that. So there's nothing sinister behind it. It's just simply it's going to get taken care of. So
2: that concludes the Youth Express interview with John Fetterman at SLB, a.k.a. Mayor John. Thank you to Mr. Fetterman for coming in today, and also John Binley and Jess Moldovan for organizing this opportunity. We welcome your feedback and input. Please address comments to info@youthexpress.org. 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
7: My name is Emma.
8: And I'm Gussie.
9: And I'm Lucia.
7: We are 9th graders at the Ellis School. Water matters, and it matters that we all understand how our actions impact this precious resource.
10: Let's talk about urban runoff, the process of contaminants traveling into bodies of water. This is harmful to the water quality and the organisms living in the area.
11: In cities, the concrete has a lower ability to absorb water than the grounds of rural areas, so more of it is running off. During storms, this causes flooding, which picks up litter and chemicals.
7: Urban runoff has many effects that harm a variety of life forms, including non-aquatic organisms. Chemicals such as oil, pesticides, and road salt harm aquatic life forms, eliminating a food source for fish and birds.
11: Additionally, water running off in a city is warmed by the hot sidewalks, which can be 10 to 12 degrees Fahrenheit warmer than the ground temperatures of forests. Several organisms cannot survive in the elevated heat of their habitat.
10: Urban runoff that contaminates drinking water is also harmful to humans. Annually, between 1.8 and 3.5 million people are affected by a variety of illnesses.
7: We can work to reduce urban runoff by picking up litter. The less litter on the ground, the less will be swept into rivers. Also, lowering the use of cars would lessen the harm of urban runoff.
11: Water matters, and so do our actions.
10: For infographics and more information on urban runoff and other topics, visit the Ellis School 9th Grade Voice and Vision website at theellisschool.org.
12: Well, I can tell you one thing everybody here has in common is they all have really supportive families. There are a lot of family members in the theater outside of our studios right now. And let's meet all of our students first, and then we'll talk about their projects. And let's start with Isabel.
13: All right. Hi, I'm Isabel Horgan, and I'm from St. Joseph High School. And can I give a shout-out?
12: Absolutely.
13: Okay, I'd like to give a shout-out to my family because they're always so supportive of my artistic ambitions as a whole. And the two teachers that introduced me to this project and my whole entire class, Ms. Guglielmi, the art teacher, and Mrs. Greco, the biology teacher, which they combined this project for our class as a cross-curricular activity, which I thought was really awesome for our school.
12: And where is St. Joseph's?
13: It's located in Natrona Heights in the Harrison community.
12: Okay, and you're from Katanning, right?
13: Yeah.
12: Well, that's fantastic, and we'll talk more about your project in a moment. And I'm going to mention, we were talking off the air, that Isabel's uncle is Brian Yost, who co-hosted SLB with me in 1978 and 1979, and she blew me away when you happened to say that. That's amazing. So Beth Ann's an adult now, his sister, if my memory is correct. It's been a long time. I'm glad you mentioned that. And next to Isabel, we have...
8: Hi, my name is Tally Brips. I'm from Trafford Middle School, and I did the Fairchild Challenge for my spectrum.
12: And what kinds of things do you like to do?
8: I like to draw and express myself through art.
12: So you both have a lot of artistic interests. Anybody you'd like to give a shout out to or thank?
8: I'd like to thank my family for helping me and all my friends in Spectrum.
12: And is Spectrum a special program?
8: It's a gifted program at our school. It's an elective during our study hall.
12: That's great. So it gives you a chance to try different things and sort of stretch out a little bit. Wonderful. And we'll come back to you to talk about your project in a moment. Now we have three girls. Everyone's a girl here today except me. The Fairchild Challenge is open to guys as well as girls. They're all from Penn Trafford High School. And we'll have you introduce yourselves one at a time.
9: I'm Zoe from Penn Trafford High School. I'm still a freshman. I did the Fairchild Challenge in the Spectrum program, the gifted program at Penn Trafford High School.
12: Let me ask you, if I may, how's the transition been to high school?
9: It's been interesting. I like high school, I have to say, more than middle school because there's more freedom and more classes to take, so I can explore my interests a little bit more.
12: At Penn Trafford, do you mix with other students, or is the are there two middle schools? Or?
9: There are two middle schools, Penn and Trafford, so it was cool seeing people from the other middle school that I might have not seen for a while, or they didn't go to my elementary school, so I didn't see them.
12: Yeah, that's one of the things I really liked about high school, too. Any shout-outs or acknowledgments?
9: Just a thank you to my family and the rest that are in my Fairchild group for sticking with me, and yeah.
12: Great, and working alongside of Zoe is?
14: Hi, my name is Kate Polechko. I'm a junior at Penn Trafford High School.
12: And so we have a freshman and a junior. Anybody to say hello to?
14: Or? Yes, I'd like to first of all thank my family for all of their support that they've given me. I'd also like to really thank our teacher, Mrs. Wookid. She's been really, really helpful throughout this entire experience, and we're really lucky to have her as our teacher and as our coordinator.
12: Excellent. And then finally, in your trio, we have...
15: Hi, my name is Sabrina Catalano. I'm a senior at Penn Trafford High School.
12: I'm going to have to ask Sabrina if there's a Rita in her family.
15: No, there's not.
12: Okay, because I know a Catalano, or Catalano, whose name is Rita. I should have asked you that off the air, but I'll ask you that. Now I know not related.
15: No.
12: Anybody you'd like to acknowledge or say hello to?
15: Yes, I'd like to thank my family. They are very supportive, and I'd like to thank Ms. Vukic. She's a wonderful teacher, and she really cares about us, and she does put the time with us to complete this project.
12: Great. And since we're talking with you right now, why don't we talk about the project the three of you did. Can you explain the challenge and how you approached it?
15: Well, the challenge was that we had to research companion plants, which are plants that help each other grow and prosper. And so we had to research this, and we had to kind of incorporate our research into a piece of artwork.
12: What are some examples of companion plants? Anybody can jump in here. I'm not as familiar with that term.
14: So for our project, for our one set, we had marigolds and pumpkins. They help each other grow. The marigolds actually repel insects from eating the pumpkins, like the squash bugs that destroy the crops. And then for our other project, we had the tomato plant and the basil plant. The basil has basically the same effect for the tomatoes. They help repel bugs, and allegedly they help make the tomatoes even taste sweeter.
12: I never knew that. How interesting. So natural ways to keep plants insect-free and to help them thrive. So once you discovered the symbiotic relationships, did you then have to illustrate them? And tell me how you went about that.
15: I drew the pumpkins and marigolds, and basically I just looked up pictures of both marigolds, and specifically French marigolds and pumpkins, and I just kind of went from there. I just observed, and then I drew.
12: And I think we have a link. Oh, I can't show it easily, but we have a link to the website that we'll put that out on our Facebook page. I was going to let you all take a look at it. I think some of your artwork is there. Let me just make sure of that. Yes, well, I think, or these are beneficial bugs. Do these, any of these pictures that you see up here look familiar at all? That may be from the last challenge. It may be that the new challenges haven't been posted, but I see these are from different students, but they're really good. Oh, here's Isabel's.
3: Yeah.
12: Companion plants right here. Isabel's is here, and here's Zoe and Sabrina and Kate. Isn't this fun? We're looking at pictures on the radio. I'll post these so you can see them on Facebook. I just wanted to make sure they're correct. And here's Savannah. So they're all up there to look at. So what kind of art did you each do, your own picture, or how did you approach that part?
9: I illustrated the tomato and basil plant one, which was the second place one. It was pretty nice to illustrate. I really haven't drawn plants that much, so it was something new.
12: Well, that's great. What materials did you use?
9: I used Copic markers, which are alcohol markers. I used to use Micron pens that are ink pens that I used to line it so that way I could fill in the lines later and have it just look with a distinct colorful like look. So the pens are actually colored, so it would kind of go better instead of just a black outline.
12: Very cool. And a Micron pen, that has to be a really thin pen, I guess, for it. And did you two get involved in the art as well?
15: Yes. My drawing is not shown on the website, but I just did the old-fashioned way, colored pencils. Generally, when I create art, I use oil paints, but I decided to use colored pencils for this drawing.
12: Excellent. And did you get involved too?
14: I actually didn't draw anything for this challenge, but I was a part of the research and I helped to write the descriptions for each of the artworks.
12: Great to be able to do things like that together, collaborate. So you learn about the two plants. And I guess, did you do two sets of plants?
14: Yes.
12: So the pumpkin and the marigold and the basil and the tomato. And then to illustrate them so everybody can understand, there are different ways to get the point across. So that's terrific. Let's find out how Isabel approached her project.
13: Okay, so I thought this project was a perfect challenge for me because through my school I'm doing like a portfolio of my artwork, and my theme is beauty and decay. So I take a lot of inspiration from growing up on a farm for pretty much my whole entire life. And so basically all of my artwork encompasses some sort of nature aspect. So I loved this challenge and I decided to take roses and lavender and their companion relationship, that lavender deters aphids away from the roses and it makes them very beautiful because they're able to grow without any problems from aphids.
12: I had no idea about these companion relationships. I remember animals that had this kind of relationships, but not plants. So what materials did you use for your drawings?
13: I did completely watercolor.
12: Very nice. That had to be terrific. And let's learn about Tally's drawing, and then I have some questions for all of you. Tell me what you did.
8: So my project was not a relationship between two plants, but a bug and a plant. And my bug was the syrphid fly, which basically pollinates flowers. And I thought it was really cool because it looks like a bee, but it's actually a fly.
12: I was going to say, we always think about bees as being the pollinators, not flies. What's it called again?
8: A syrphid fly.
12: And what flower, are there particular flowers it goes after?
8: Mm-hmm. One of them is what I drew. It's the aster flower.
12: Very nice. And what were your methods of drawing?
8: I pretty much sketched it out first, and then I used the Micron pens to line it. and I colored it in with colored pencils.
12: Nice. Now, one question. I don't know if I'm wrong about this, but you all, well, maybe not in your case, but are you all very strongly interested in drawing and visual arts? I'm getting nodding heads. Tell me a little bit about that. Have you thought about doing that as a career?
15: Yes, I've been interested in art all my life.
12: This is Sabrina, by the way.
15: Yeah, I've been interested in art all my life, and I just love painting and drawing. And I'm not completely certain, but I hope to at least minor in art when I go to college.
12: I'm always fascinated by people that are good at that because I feel like I have no skills at all in terms of drawing. Did you know that, like, as a little girl, did you really like to draw too?
15: Yes, I did. When I was little, I would definitely like to draw on, much to my parents' dismay, draw on the kitchen walls and stuff like that. So, yeah, I knew at a very young age that I loved art.
12: Now, I'm sure it's a good laugh, but at the time, maybe not. Now, in Kate's case, and I maybe you do like to draw, but I remember you saying you wrote the descriptions. Do you have an artistic bent too?
14: Well, the most art that I'm able to produce is my doodles during class. Really, that's about it. I'm not so great at art, but I do like to write, and that's why I found an interest in the research and the writing section of this project as opposed to the actual artwork.
12: That you would be me. I would be playing the part of you in something like this. Have you thought about school after high school yet?
14: Yes, I plan on double majoring in English and political science with hopes of attending law school to become either a criminal defense attorney or a civil rights lawyer.
12: Fantastic. We need both very much, particularly the former, although whatever you want to do is just great. And then Zoe is the other member of the group and artist for you as well.
9: Yeah, I've been drawing as long as I can remember. I never really knew what I wanted to do for my career, but I do like drawing as a hobby a lot. I've taken as many art classes as I could take in high school, and I'm planning on taking more for the next year. I think I might want to pursue a career in art, but I'm not really sure yet.
12: So. Yeah, you're at ninth grade, right? So
9: yeah.
12: You've got plenty of time, and actually, you have plenty of time your whole life to figure that out, too. Tally, what about you?
8: I really like drawing as a hobby. Just the past year or so, I've really started, like, fine-tuning how I draw and everything.
12: And Isabel, you mentioned portfolio. I assume you're already thinking about art school? Or
13: yeah, I'm planning on attending art school in conjunction with a bigger university, probably. And I'm also very interested in photography. That's my other main medium, watercolor and photography. So I plan on pursuing one of those passions, if not both, throughout my life. But the art world is like very stop and go, and it takes you wherever it takes you. So I'm interested to see where it takes me.
12: Terrific. Now, I'm curious for all of you, just sort of talking about the environment today. Do you have any concerns at all about where we are, where we're heading, that you might want to bring up? Is the one thing, the Fairchild Challenge, is all about the environment. I know I think a lot about energy, where it comes from, and particularly renewables. Has anything struck any of you over the past years or so? Or and I don't, you know, there's no, this is one of those, there's no right answers. I'm just always curious, and I think people listening are too, to know what might be on your mind.
15: Well, for our new next challenge, we are researching fracking in Pennsylvania, and we're also researching the ivory trade in like Asia and all that. And we're still researching, so we're trying to see like the downfalls of each. But it's something really interesting that we are looking into.
12: Those are good things. And diamond trades would be a good thing too. There is a documentary on our Neighborhood Voices website that looks at fracking in north central Pennsylvania from a community standpoint rather than an environmental standpoint, and talks about how the community changed once fracking began because of the people who started to move into the community. It changed the fabric of the community, and also jobs changed considerably, and there's lots of things to study on that. Anybody else with thoughts about current environmental issues or things that might keep you up at night?
13: Well, I know for me personally, I've spent a lot of my life in nature sort of settings, especially living on a farm. So I'm worried but also hopeful that as a social, the world will see the environment as something that we need to look at, and we need to help future generations to be able to have the same resources that we have today and we cherish without always thinking about how necessary it is for us to protect these.
12: Yeah, growing up on a farm, it gives you a whole perspective about all of that. Any other thoughts at all?
14: I feel like that we take a lot of what we have for granted right now. I feel like there's not a lot of education about certain issues that are occurring within our environment, even within our hometown communities right now. So with the Fairchild Challenge, we've been really lucky. We've been able to learn a lot more about not only our community and its issues, but issues on a global scale and how we can work to fix them or how we can work to change the world for future generations, as opposed to sitting here with our hands tied doing nothing.
12: That's really well stated, because a lot of people see big problems and they think, okay, can't do it. It's too hard. Something too big, but it just takes some small steps. Tally, Zoe, anything you'd like to add?
9: Well, going off on what Kate was talking about, the Fairchild Challenge really focused on like the community and working together to solve big problems like that. So I think people should maybe stop using the excuse that it's too big of a problem for them, because if you work together, then you can get a lot of good things done.
12: Excellent. And Tally, anything at all? Well,
8: I think they covered it all.
12: Yeah, it's hard at the end. Well, thanks to each of you. Did any of you have anything else you wanted to say at all that you may have forgotten? Congratulations. I really admire each of you for, first of all, for being here. Thank you. You're all really articulate, well-spoken, and what you did in the Fairchild Challenge is great work. So thank you very much for sharing it with us this morning.
16: My name is Jordan. I'm 15 years old and live in Pittsburgh. I go to City Charter High School, and I like being an urban eco-steward because we get to do all types of fun activities that also help out the environment. The things we do are also mostly things that I've never done before, so it's really fun to try new things. This program also teaches me things that I can do on my own to help the environment out, like recycling. I think I've learned more how to take care of the environment.
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22: This is Sabrina Paytek.
23: And this is Ken Andrews.
24: What should you want to know? Don't you mind about the future?
23: In forests, farms, and gardens across the country, one little creature is responsible for what these spaces produce: the honeybee.
22: Acting as a key component to a healthy environment, the honeybee pollinates one-third of the food that we eat, including many fruits, vegetables, and nuts that help us to maintain our healthy lifestyles.
21: Marianne Frazier, a senior extension associate and entomologist at Penn State, explains that honeybees have more of an impact than people realize.
25: Not only to our fruits and vegetable crops, our seed and fiber crops, but they're really important for the pollination of many plants that are important components of our ecosystem.
22: The honeybee is not as dangerous as most people believe. Courtney Perkins, new to the beekeeping community, addresses people's false assumptions about honeybees.
26: They think they're just like yellow jackets, they're just like hornets, just like the big carpenter bees that bite and leave those big welts, and they're nothing like that at all.
21: Unfortunately, honeybees are dwindling in numbers.
23: Steve Rapaski, president and master beekeeper at Berg Bees, notes that since 2006, beekeepers have noticed an overwhelming decline in the number of bees in their hives, some reporting a population loss of up to 40% every year.
21: Experts believe that this population loss is due to human intervention.
22: Heather Tarter, who also has experience with beekeeping, gives her insight as to what the problem really is.
0: If anything, it's more the humans that cause a problem for the bees, because it's the chemicals that they treat to kill their weeds or that they spray in their lawn so that the grass is nice and green.
21: These harmful chemicals create detrimental effects in honeybees, or, as Garrett Graff, an experienced beekeeper, says,
1: it is sort of in its own way a perfect storm of many different detriments to the hives themselves, whether it be disease, mites, or other types of bacterial infections that are causing the bees to actually leave the hives.
23: According to Mary Ann Frazier, beekeepers in cities have an advantage.
2: It looks like urban environments are actually safer places for bees. They're not actually exposed to as much pesticide as they are in rural and agricultural environments.
22: We can all do our part by becoming involved. If you would like to learn about becoming a beekeeper in Pittsburgh, you can contact Berg Bees at bergbees.com to sign up for classes.
23: Still not convinced that you could keep bees in your backyard?
21: You can have an impact as well by planting pollinator gardens, diversifying existing gardens, and not using harmful pesticides that reduce the honeybee population. A good resource to learn more is pollinator.org.
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27: My name is Wyatt. I'm in second grade at the Environmental Charter School in Pittsburgh, Pennsylvania. Pollution makes me concerned about the future of the world. 2 million people die each year because of pollution. Instead of polluting, I wish people would pick up trash and clean up the air. I know if we pollute, the world will get darker. Not polluting is better than polluting because it helps the world. If the world will get hotter, nothing will be able to live. For example, if it gets hotter, the trees will die, and then we won't have clean air. If we don't have clean air, we won't be able to breathe. In addition, if we keep polluting and the earth gets hotter, the water will evaporate. No water means all living things will die. Pollution impacts all of us, and I think we can work together to make the world a better place. This is Wyatt from the Environmental Charter School, second grade persuaders.
28: Hi, my name is Amira. I'm 15 years old and I live in Manchester. I go to City Charter High School. If I could change one thing about the parks, I would plant a more wide range of plants. There'd be more colors besides green, like grass. I would like to see pinks and purples and blues, just like violets, lilacs, and dandelions and stuff like that. And every park should have every color in the rainbow.
29: 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I am in ninth grade at Montour High School, and you're listening to Youth Express. Catch the future.
30: The Saturday Light Brigade. We're in the midst of our Youth Expression Showcase hour, and it's really fun. The Fairchild Challenge is a national program. 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And what happens is, its name implies, is a challenge is issued every month. And there are middle school and high school participants. We have the winners of the latest middle school challenge. First, I want to give you a sense of everybody who is in the room with me right now, and then we'll talk a little bit about the challenge and how they approached it. But first, we'll let them introduce themselves. And if you could just tell me your name and the school you go to, maybe what grade you're in, and if you want to say hi to anybody or give any shout-outs, perfect time to do it. We'll start with Elsa.
31: Hi, my name's Elsa. I go to the Ellis School and I'm in sixth grade, and I want to give a shout out to all the teachers at the Ellis School, and especially my art teacher, Miss TD, because I don't think I could have won the challenge, got an honorable mention for the challenge without her.
32: Hi, my name's Olivia. I go to Montour David E. Williams. I'm in fifth grade, and I want to say hi to my mom, my dad, my sister, Nicolette, my grandparents, my cousins, and Bob.
3: Hi, my name's McKenna Robinson. I'm in fifth grade. I go to the David E. Williams Middle School, and I would like to say hi to all my relatives listening and my best friend Marley.
7: Hi, my name is Allie. I go to Shaler Middle School. I'd like to give a shout out to the Awkward Squad, if you're listening, all the teachers at the middle school, and especially Dr. Gerlach for helping me with this. And I'd also like to thank my mother for driving me here today in the snowy weather and stuff.
8: Hi, my name is Tegan, and I'm in eighth grade at Carson Middle School. I'd like to give a shout out to anyone listening from North Allegheny.
9: Hi, my name is Melina. I go to Carson Middle School and I'm in eighth grade. I'd like to give a shout out to Claire, Jesse, Ellie, Nicole, and my sister Olivia.
30: Excellent. And I'm so glad you're here. So who can tell me about the challenge and what you are asked to do this time around, Elsa? And feel free to jump in the conversation. This is more about you than me, Elsa.
10: Okay, so this month we were to draw a plant and pollinator interaction. So you could draw a bumblebee and a flower, and it, both the pollinator and the plant had to be native to Pittsburgh.
30: Anything else to add to that?
7: We also had to write an essay. We also had to write an essay describing the pollinator and the plant we chose, and how the pollinator pollinated the plant, and just a bunch of information about both of the pollinator and the plant.
30: I never thought much about it, but our pollinators and plants kind of matched. Some pollinators go to some plants. Can anybody explain that a little bit?
10: Well, each plant has its own mutual relationship with a special pollinator usually. So I drew a trumpet honeysuckle because that's one of a hummingbird's favorites.
30: Can some pollinators visit different types of plant species, or is it usually a one-to-one relationship?
10: Usually one-to-one.
30: Interesting. See, I never... biology was never my strong subject at all. So how did you all approach the challenge? Can you guys explain what you did, or you girls explain what you did?
9: Well, I know we both used colored pencils for what we were doing. So we talked to our art teacher, and they told us what kind of like drawing style we used to match with our pollinator and flower.
30: Very cool. So did you do it as a group project, a drawing you did together? Or?
9: No, we did it singly, but we were in the same room while we were working on it, so we shared ideas.
30: Okay. And what were your pollinators and flowers?
9: Mine was a swallowtail butterfly and a white laurel flower.
8: I used a magnolia and a red false-neck blister beetle.
30: Gosh, did you... I never really thought about all the different kinds of pollinators that are out there to make these. Did it make you think about the diversity of species and what's out there? I would imagine.
9: Yeah, it was really cool to learn about like what different like bug species could pollinate flowers, because I really never thought butterflies would be qualified under that.
30: Yeah, now I guess we know what you plant if you want a butterfly garden, or what you plant if you like to see hummingbirds come by. Allie, what did you do? How did you approach it?
7: For my my art, I did the hummingbird moth and the bee balm flower.
30: And tell me about the flower. What does that look like? I don't know that flower.
7: Well, it's usually a purplish magenta color, and the petals are kind of spindly, and it's really vibrant, and I chose it because I thought it would really give a lot of color to the piece.
30: How did you draw it?
7: I used colored pencils and regular pencils, and I just took a picture, and I went off of the picture, and hopefully it turned out okay.
30: It's neat that, at least so far, you use colored pencils, the three of you. Were you required to use colored pencils or to do it by hand?
7: We couldn't use watercolor is what I was told, but colored pencil was recommended.
30: Neat. Let's hear what McKenna and Olivia did. How did you go about this?
3: Well, we used the forget-me-not flower and the tiger swallowtail butterfly, and we drew it using regular pencil and looked off a picture of it.
30: Neat. And tell me the pollinator again.
32: Tiger swallowtail.
30: Tiger swallowtail. What does that look like?
32: It's a yellow and black butterfly with a bunch of really cool markings, and it has a little blue and orange at the bottom.
30: Very cool. And I think in a minute we're going to talk with Emily

0: Blossom, which I got the idea from when I was a kid. I went to Soldier Orchards with my mother and my sister, and we saw the honeybees on the apple blossoms all the time, so I drew a honeybee on an apple blossom.
1: Excellent. What a good idea. What did you use to do your drawing?
0: Well, I used mostly pencil. Well, it was all pencil. Pencil, and then for the bee, I did colored pencil just to bring it out, because when we were looking at it right before we were to send it to Fitz, it looked like it was kind of getting lost in the flower, so we made a last-minute decision to color it, and that was just Prismacolor pencils.
1: That makes sense. How do you feel about bees in general? A lot of people are afraid of bees.
0: I kind of have mixed feelings about them. I don't like being stung, which is a reasonable thing, and I've been stung a lot by bees, but they are necessary, and it's really sad to see that their numbers are declining due to things like pollution and habitat destruction. So,
1: yeah, I was going to ask if any of you here who are with us as well, and also we talked, your flower was honeysuckle?
2: It was a orange trumpet honeysuckle.
1: And what was your pollinator?
2: A ruby-throated hummingbird.
1: Oh, that had to be really pretty. Have you seen the hummingbird?
2: Yeah, actually, when we moved to Pittsburgh, we were very surprised that when we went out in our backyard in the summertime, there was a hummingbird on these honeysuckles that we had out in the yard, and we didn't expect that we would find one here. And that's what gave me the idea to do that, because we have both of those, pollinator and plant, in the background, in my backyard.
1: Yeah. Has anybody else been lucky enough to get a hummingbird to their yard? It's not easy to do. We've done it by having special feeders, and we've tried special plants, but it's tough. So doing a project like this, what does it leave you feeling? Do you feel you changed at all in terms of your thoughts towards plants, insects, pollinators, or towards your understanding of the environment compared with how you are now to how you were before you started the project?
3: I think it changed me personally. It changed me a lot, because earlier I just thought of pollinators as just bugs. They really didn't have a lot to them. But then I started researching the hummingbird moth, and I saw that these pollinators were actually beautiful and really interesting creatures that we shouldn't really take for granted as we do.
1: That's a good observation, and that was Allie. Anybody else?
0: I've always known that pollinators are extremely important, because after getting stung when I was little and saying I hate bees forever, my mom and dad sat me down and talked to me and said, you can't say that, because without bees, you wouldn't have food. So I've always had some sort of appreciation for them. But doing this project, I did expand my knowledge by talking to Allie and Richard about all the different kinds of pollinators that there are. So I guess it expanded my knowledge.
1: That's great. Thank you, Emily. And your observation?
4: This project really gave me a new appreciation for all the different pollinators that there were. I didn't really realize how important they were before this, and I kind of always just imagined like butterflies and hummingbirds, but I actually did mine on a beetle, which most people don't see as being a very important pollinator. So it really helped me realize that.
1: Yeah, I usually have thought about beetles as almost nuisance insects rather than important. That's going to make me think about it a little bit differently. Did you want to add anything?
5: It just made me think about the plants being more important than I thought of them before. Like this flower, it necessarily wouldn't grow unless the butterflies would pollinate it. So to think about it that way, it makes you have a better appreciation for like nature.
1: Very cool. Elsa, I think you were about to say something.
2: Yeah, I loved seeing everyone in the class have their different perspective of what they saw the pollinator doing to a flower and what they chose to do, what flower. And I also liked thinking about

0: I don't know, I always just thought of the hummingbird as a really beautiful bird in my backyard, but now I know that it's actually an extremely necessary bird.
1: Yeah, I never thought about it. That's a really good observation. Everybody has good observations. Let's hear from our Montour girls. Anything you'd like to mention?
2: Well, I've always just thought of bugs and bees being, like, just a nuisance, and I never really liked them, but if you really just want the beautiful flowers that are out in your yard, then you have to realize that they're a very important part of everybody's life.
3: I always thought of butterflies as just being pretty to look at, but now I understand that they're actually really necessary in having gardens and plants.
1: Well, it sounds like this was a great challenge for all of you. Emily, is there anything else you'd like to say?
4: In regards to the plants or the pollinators?
1: Well, anybody. I don't know if I gave you a chance to acknowledge anybody you might want to thank, or if you just want to give a shout-out to anybody since you're with us.
4: Well, I'd really like to thank my classmates and Dr. Gerlach, because I had no... I can't think of the word, motivation to do this until I had them yelling from across the room, you better do this, because I wasn't very confident with my abilities to draw flowers or insects, pollinators, things like that. So I'd really like to thank all of the students in the 8th grade culture class at Shaler and Dr. Gerlach for looking over my shoulder, and if I were to be doing something, and if I weren't doing it, like, the right way. For example, in every corner of my drawing, you can see a bit of a vignette. I always made the mistake of turning my paper and drawing the shading shading in different directions. And I had to have Dr. Gerlach come over and look at it and say, no, you have to make sure that's in the same direction. And then I also had her teaching me a bunch of different techniques with just the entire aspect, like, I'm not using the right words.
1: No, I understand what you're saying, though. That's it never occurred to me. I am not very good at drawing at all, and I would be very good with the facts on this project and understanding the research part of it, what pollinator and what plant. But when it came time to actually having to draw something, I would find it very, very difficult. So that's a great observation. Emily, thank you for being here with us today by phone to help represent Shaler. And did anybody else have any closing remarks? We have a minute or so left. Congratulations to all of you.
3: Thank you.
1: Thanks for being here today. And we'll have the next challenge coming up from the Fairchild Challenge next month. And you can learn more by going to fairchild@phipps.org. Broadcasting live from historic Allegheny Square in the Children's Museum of Pittsburgh. 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
8: My name's Alex. I'm a 12th grade student at City High, and this is my review of the 2021 Metallica Hardcore album, To Decay in a Deathless World by God Complex. I chose this album because of its ability to sound harsh and aggressive while also having the cleanness and catchiness that draws you in. A lot of modern metal bands try to create music around this formula, but usually end up leaving something missing. However, God Complex completely disregarded this and cooked the album on each side until golden brown. For example, you have songs like Death Trip where the aggression and heaviness don't let up regardless of tempo changes, but then there are the songs that have a groove to them, like Dope Sick and Red Chord. The intro for Red Chord is super catchy, and it kicks you from the back of the head straight into the rest of the song. The production is also a great aspect of the album. It was produced by Eric Bickerstaff, the guitarist of Loathe, and in a lot of parts, honestly, you can tell. The guitars and bass are distorted enough to have that chug, but also clear enough to actually be able to interpret the riffs. The drum mix is also amazing. The snare protrudes enough so it has that punch in those super heavy parts, without losing the precision that you need in parts that have blast beats and things like that. Not to mention that the performance from every member for this album is great, and everything is super tight. The vocals from Harry Roll are terrifying in exactly the right way. There are parts that surprise me a lot with their technicality. For example, the section that starts around 45 seconds into Dope Sick. After that bouncy section at the beginning, this part itches the part in your brain that can't be itched with anything else. This album for me is a must listen, and is something that I'll always come back to. It's a shame that this is their one and only full length, but to me, it adds a little layer of mystery. Anyways, this is Alex signing off from the Youth Media Center at SLB Radio.
5: This is a learning short from the Youth Media Center at SLB Radio. My name is Moss Brinzer, and I'm in the 12th grade at City of Bridges High School. This edition of Actor Actions is all about understudies. Performers, just like everyone else, have the human fallibility of becoming injured or sick on occasion. So why is it that this fact of life isn't constantly halting the production of plays, musicals, and dance shows? The answer? Understudies. An understudy is a performer in a show who is assigned as a backup for one of their castmates should they be unable to complete any given performance. Some understudies, usually called swings, may need to learn numerous parts in a show. They need to be able to step into any of the roles they learned at a moment's notice. Though ideally an understudy or swing will never need to cover someone, and it is uncommon that they will have to, except in long-running productions, understudies are a vitally important part of the slogan, "The show must go on." Thanks for tuning in. This is Moss, signing off from the Youth Media Center at SLB Radio. Actor Actions is a series that covers all the vocab you need for theater. Break a leg.
7: This is Heather, reporting from the Youth Media Center at SLB Radio. I'm 17 years old and in 12th grade at Oakland Catholic High School. Everyone has mental health, but have you ever stopped to think about how every generation experiences their struggles differently? Certain generations may have kept all of their struggles to themselves, while others are transparent and seek help. As a Gen Z student, I would like to share a perspective on how different events and resources affect mental health in my generation. A moment in my life where my mental health differed from another generation was when I was in fourth grade. At that point in my life, my parents were fighting and going through a divorce while I was getting bullied and struggling in school. My mother decided to put me in therapy so that I would have support to get through my struggles. My other family members were concerned about why a fourth grader would be in therapy. They thought I was too young to have experienced any hardship in my life. Realistically, middle school was a difficult time for me, but because of my age, people tended to diminish my struggles. Some of my family members were used to keeping their emotional struggles to themselves instead of seeking help when things got hard. I then realized that every generation deals with their mental health differently. As time goes on, new opportunities and programs present themselves. It is common for students to feel pressured by their parents, teachers, college applications, and resumes to get involved with everything they possibly can. Many parents or guardians want what is best for their child, especially since they may not have had the same resources. However, many students feel run down, anxious, or pressured to keep up with the overwhelming amount of options that could benefit their future. While many others and I are grateful for jobs, joining a new club, or going to a study skills lecture, these opportunities can make the future even scarier and more overwhelming. I think that students should continue to utilize their opportunities, but only at a set pace that is good for them with the help of their parents. Being one of the first generations to be fully immersed in technology and new opportunities is a wonderful privilege, but it's important to bring awareness to the fact that it can be a lot to handle from such a young age. Something apparent in Gen Z is the rise of social media, especially mental health awareness on those platforms. Awareness and advocacy are important, but with the new boom in mental health, lots of misinformation can be spread. One time, in a class discussion, myself and my peers were talking about how it is common for people to diagnose themselves with mental struggles instead of getting professional help. I remember one of my classmates shared that since mental health is everywhere on social media, it sometimes feels like a trend that all people want to be included in. On the other hand, some people who struggle with mental health issues may lean away from getting professional help just because the internet shares misinformation about symptoms and lifestyles that makes people second-guess and invalidate their emotions. Awareness is the first step to helping, but in Gen Z, properly applying that information to your own life can yield mixed results. A big thing that people are addressing is the awareness of traumatic events and how they can affect a person's functionality. Trauma events include, but are not limited to, the death of a loved one, witnessing acts of violence, or experiencing a type of mental or physical abuse. Gen Z is prone to experiencing something called secondhand trauma, since we are the first generation to be fully immersed in social media and technology. Secondhand trauma is when one hears about a traumatic event that happened to another person, which can cause negative effects just hearing about it. Students of any age can easily access stories about violence, abuse, injustice, and any other negative events in the world. Many workplaces and schools are getting better at accepting mental health struggles as a real issue and understanding that traumatic events can impact a person's efficiency in the day. While Gen Z is not afraid to address the world's issues, some topics can be heavy to carry alone and seriously impact mental health. Gen Z is a resilient and courageous generation that is not afraid to talk about real issues and destigmatize mental health. With all of the advocacy that Gen Z does for others, I hope that we can take the time to understand how our mental health is impacted and continue to make the world a better place for our peers and future generations to come. For Youth Express, this is Heather, signing off.
9: My name is Travis Pritchard, and I'm reviewing The Anderson Manor, made into a haunted house on October 24th to October 27th. Built circa 1830, now a frat house owned by Omega Sci-Fi, I volunteered there since my cousin is a Q, and in my opinion, it is very interesting. I helped my cousin take pictures and interviewed him after getting out the house. I think the best and favorite part is running after them after the interview. They don't expect me to be right there or ahead of them when I run. And fun fact, I was faster than everybody that ran. Some tried to race me, then gave up when they see me pass by them. I think the main part was a lot of people crying after, even grown men and women getting scared. There was even kids that cried and quit before they even got into the house. So in all, everything was fun. The only things I didn't like were some kids saying that they wasn't scared or saying that we could have did better. Even the target audience, which was the younger kids, tried to say that they wasn't scary, or they tried to deny how scary the house actually was. I even went in the house, but since I'm older, it wasn't really scary for me. And also considering I watch a lot of horror movies back at home, and I've watched a lot of horror movies as a kid, but it was a nice little setup. They had big animatronics that were clowns, scarecrows, and skeletons. At least three animatronics were clowns. Also met a former Bengals NFL player who was also a Q, and he was chasing with me too, so I think, in all, it was very fun. The Anderson Manor / Haunted House is open from October 24th to October 27th and is a fundraiser for 11th graders going on an HBCU tour. For more information about it, go to www.ghostsinat.com. That's www.ghostsinat.com. It'll tell you the history of it all. With that being said, this is Travis Pritch, signing off from the Youth Media Center at SLB Radio. Peace.
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11: 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Ka-chow!
12: Hi, this is Moss reporting for Youth Express. I have with me Jaden.
13: I'm Jaden Greening, and I'm an 18-year-old senior at Pittsburgh Kappa 6 through 12, and I make movies.
12: Today we're going to be talking about your first film experience and just film in general. So let's start with, how long have you been doing film?
13: I think I've been doing film since 2023 or two or three, yeah.
12: So what would you say you do the most of, like your role and your style?
13: Well, I think just by default, I write the most, because you write a lot that doesn't get made. So I spend a lot of time writing. And then next, probably really... producing other people's and my own work.
12: Is that your favorite role on set?
13: No, I do like directing the most. It's just the way the cookie crumbles.
12: What genre would you say that you make the most?
13: Definitely drama. Trying to extend into some psychological thriller stuff right now, but currently drama, yeah.
12: So would you say there was an inciting incident that got you into film, or would you just say it was gradual?
13: It was pretty inciting. I had a friend who had consistently done the 48-hour film festival with her ex-boyfriend until they broke up, and she knew I had a camera, and I did photography, and she was just like, hey, like, I know you have a camera, do you want to do this project with me? And I was like, I guess. I had no idea what I was getting into, honestly. We shot the movie on my Canon Rebel T7 with stock lenses. So it was pretty bad, but...
12: Would you consider that to be your first film?
13: Yeah, I would say that was the first real thing that I did outside of, like, stupid little projects for class, yeah.
12: Yeah, can you tell me some more about it?
13: Okay, so the title was Do You Ever Just Think? And it was a teen dark comedy was the theme that we were given. It was a dark comedy. And I put that in air quotes because, it was dark for my, like, 14-year-old mind. So it really wasn't quite so dark. And it was more just, like, offensive a little bit. But it was about this group of, I think it was five teenagers, or maybe four, who get lost in the woods while tripping. And that was the movie. And one of the friends goes missing, and they think a bear ate him. But it turns out that the bear sounds that they were hearing was just that friend throwing up in a different area of the woods.
12: Huh. What did you do for that film? You said you brought the camera.
13: I did, like, me and my friend did basically everything. We wrote it together. We directed it together. She was in it, and I was operating the camera, obviously. I edited it, unfortunately. And, yeah, that's about it. But so I was very involved for that one.
12: How did that project go for you?
13: Well, the camera died in the middle of shooting in the woods, and we had to film the rest on my phone, which was obviously not ideal. The audio was much better after we switched to my phone, though, I will say. And then, afterwards, the reason that I guess I stuck with it was, every movie gets screened for better or for worse for the 48. So I got to see my movie on the screen, and I saw all these people watching it, and I realized that that was something that I wanted to do again.
12: What do you think came naturally to you on set?
13: Okay, yeah, for sure. Something that was really natural for me due to my background in theater was working with the actors, which is why I love directing so much. It's so... not exhilarating, I guess. No, exhilarating. To pull a good performance out of an actor who either doesn't think they can do it or wasn't doing it before. And, seeing them finally, like, get into the character and give, like, a great performance is just really incredible. Hard part would definitely be planning is difficult. And staying organized on set as well. When you don't have a big team of people behind you, as a director, it's super easy to get kind of lost in the sauce. And either lose track of time or lose track of what you need to be doing at a given moment. So that's definitely the hardest thing for me. I mean, it's what happens when you're kind of doing it by yourself as a director without a team behind you.
12: What other jobs have you done on set?
13: Okay, so I have acted in a couple short films. One that I produced and that was written by my girlfriend. And another one who a kind of acquaintance of mine... now friend, but acquaintance at the time, reached out to me and knew that I did movies and had been on my sets before and asked me to act in his mob movie. And it was, it turned out interestingly. Of course, it was a bunch of teenagers acting like mobsters, so there's that to consider. But all in all, it was a good experience. So acting is definitely like the most different thing than I usually do that I have done.
12: So do you think that being a youth filmmaker and casting mostly teenagers makes it any harder to find people that are right for the roles that you write?
13: Yes and no. A lot of teenagers are more willing to work for free, which is obviously a perk because people just want to, they want to do things. And luckily, I'm pretty connected through my school, which is performing arts, and through theater programs I do, I meet a lot of people who are interested in acting. It is harder to find people for crew positions than you would expect. Not a lot of young people are as into film as you would expect either. So that's definitely more difficult. But actor-wise, sometimes it's hard to find people who, if you have a really specific type of role that's kind of different from the people that you know, it can be hard, yeah.
12: What do you think is the most important piece of advice that you would give to an aspiring filmmaker?
13: Surround yourself with people who want to do the same thing. The help that you receive on set can really make or break a production. With my bigger projects, my feature film projects, I would not have been able to finish them without the people that I surrounded myself with, besides the actors, unit production manager, people watching the scripts, script supervisors, that's what I'm trying to think of. So yeah, surround yourself with as many people on the crew side that really are dedicated to it as you can.
12: Yeah, and I just wanted to open it up to you, maybe to talk about just stuff I didn't ask about, or to promote a project that you're on.
13: Yeah, so I guess just a little bit more about some of the stuff I've done. I recently premiered my first feature film, How to Be Brave is the title. It's a teen drama about five friends who coincidentally meet in their high school parking lot and become really close after that. And when one of them dies, they all have to learn how to cope with that. And it kind of fractures the group until they eventually find each other again. I like to think it's pretty beautiful. It made some people cry at the premiere. I learned a lot from that project, though, just generally about film and what I want to do in the future. And then upcoming for me, I'm working on a feature film script. Working title is The Prophet, A Modern Tragedy. And it is a surrealist adaptation of Oedipus Rex, the Greek tragedy. Heavy on the adaptation. It's very loose, but it carries over a lot of themes. The main character is like really into Greek myths and storybooks, so that's why we wanted to lean into that. But yeah, that's my next project, and I'm writing it with my good friend Rocco Comoromio.
12: Where can people find more about those?
13: You can find more on the Greening Productions Instagram page. That's the name of the sort of pseudo production company I run. Yeah, there's a lot of information about How to Be Brave there. We're working on a release now. Not a lot of information about this upcoming project, so you're probably the first to hear.
12: Awesome. And then I just wanted to ask one more question. Are there any organizations, institutions, groups that have really helped you as a filmmaker?
13: Honestly, no. I've kind of been slumming it out here by myself. Not by myself, with people, but not with any really organizations or anything like that. I would say I have been aided by my school in certain ways. You know, I mean, you make a lot of connections, and there are a lot of faculty members who are willing to help you. But yeah, I would say I've gained a lot from my school, but other than that, not much.
12: Would you say that flying mostly solo has had an effect on your journey as a filmmaker?
13: For sure. It's not a good thing. It is good to like kind of learn how to get your footing by yourself, because you kind of learn more of your own opinions about things and how you like to work. But at a point, it's probably important to kind of open up and branch out. I'm not really very well connected with any groups or anything, which is why I don't use the resources. But yeah, no, I definitely don't think it's a good idea to stay by yourself for as long as I have.
12: Thank you so much for coming on.
13: Yes, thank you for having me.
12: This has been an interview with Jaden for Youth Express. This is Moss, signing off.
14: From the Youth Media Center at SLB Radio, this is Olivia Ryakovich. On December 2nd, James Fogarty, Executive Director of A+ Schools, gave the 20th anniversary report to the community. As an independent, nonprofit organization, A+ Schools works with Pittsburgh Public Schools to address issues that affect learning and connect community resources to places that can make an impact. For the 2024 report, Fogarty explored various issues occurring in Pittsburgh Public Schools, such as racial economic segregation, unequal access to resources, and disparate opportunities for enrichment and academic success. These issues impact schools' chronic absenteeism, suspensions, academic growth, academic proficiency, and student readiness for colleges and their careers. As a senior at a nearby high school, my interest was piqued by a graph showing that 12th graders reported the highest levels of chronic absenteeism when compared to other K-12 grade levels. Referencing one of Fogarty's previous presentation points, I also noted that Pittsburgh Public Schools offer significantly varying numbers of AP courses across different schools. This led me to question the connection between these two factors, as many of my senior peers have already exhausted all available courses and now attend school for only a few classes each day. Fogarty explains ways we can keep seniors engaged in learning when battling limited class options.
15: Perry was a school that was only able to offer like the same arts elective to seniors who'd already taken it, and they didn't have another option. So one of the things that they've done is restructured the calendar a little bit. So they're working with Urban Impact, Partner for Work, and others to do some career exploration within kind of a seminar course. I think ultimately where we'd like to go and figure out with the district is how can you do more of the release, you know, the leave to learns, as the folks in Big Picture Learning talk about, for kids to be able to do the types of internships that you're doing right now, which is school, right? Like you're getting a learning experience, right? So my hope is that we can figure out how are other districts around us, like Northgate. We went out and visited West Allegheny to see how they're doing it, and then to figure out what we can do to make sure that it's compliant and that it's actually high quality, right? So we know it can be done. The question is, how do we implement it here? And we're trying to take a pilot approach with our support of what's going on at Perry.
14: 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Thanks for listening.
16: This is Charlie reporting from the Youth Media Center at SLB Radio. I'm 17 years old and in the 12th grade at City Charter High School. Other people would describe me as a very creative person, People around me are always hearing about my newest creative project, whether it's a blanket I just finished knitting, a painting that's frustrating me, or a rug that I'm currently working on. In my free time, I like to spend time with my cats. I have 4 cats at my house that always need attention, so they take up a lot of my life. My favorite subject in school is Spanish because I love learning languages. I've been taking Spanish classes since preschool, and I took Turkish classes for around 8 years. Aside from those, I have been teaching myself Greek in the hopes that one day I'll be able to travel to Athens. For SLB Radio, this is Charlie signing off.
6: Hello, hello, hello, and welcome to the Deep Dive Pod. It's your host, Lena, and unfortunately today I'm not joined with a guest, but that's not going to stop our interesting conversation. If you enjoy psychological shows, movies, and even books, this is definitely the podcast for you. Before we get started, I'm just going to let you guys know right now, I will be giving spoilers to the new season and episode of Black Mirror, Season 6, Episode 1, Jen is Awful. So if you haven't watched it, I suggest you turn this off now, give it a tune in, and come back. So, Black Mirror is an interesting show, to say the least. It's one of those shows where each episode is something different. So, each season, it doesn't necessarily have a theme, but each episode is something different. You can expect things under the realm of conspiracy theories, whether it's nonfiction, fiction. They've done tons of things talking about the metaverse, things that strike people's interest, they definitely cover. So, one thing I realized while watching Black Mirror is that they're really known for doing predictive programming, and if anyone's unfamiliar with what predictive programming is, it's basically a theory that ideas, situations, and new technologies are carefully written into movies, TV shows, and books to groom the general population into accepting societal changes. This is according to conspiracy theorist Alan Watts. And some examples of these can be seen in shows like The Simpsons, where in Season 9, Episode 3, 1997, Marge reads a book to Bart titled Curious George and the Ebola Virus, which we now know that the Ebola virus outbreak wasn't well known to the public until 2014. Well, another example of this can be seen in a 1949 episode of The Merry Melodies, a cartoon where a dog is freaking out over the idea of living in quote-unquote the city and began screaming out his hallucinations. He stated that he saw the towers falling, and many perceive this to be alluded to 9/11. Another example is seen in the 2011 film Contagion, where doctors raced against time to develop a vaccine to halt the spread of a deadly virus that affected the respiratory system. The outbreak was first identified in China and originated from a bat. So, does it sound familiar? If not, it's COVID-19. Those are just a few examples, but that's pretty much the premise of what predictive programming does. And Black Mirror has done this a ton in their other seasons. Like I said, they talked about the metaverse before the metaverse was even a thing. They loosely alluded to implants like chips and things of that nature, just tons of futuristic stuff that at the time we thought was so far-fetched and that it could never happen, but later we see it did come to pass. So let's get into Season 6, Episode 1. The show starts out with the main character, Joan, who was played by Annie Murphy. She's just going through her day-to-day life. She's a CEO at this corporation, she has a fiancé, and she wakes up, gets dressed, goes to work, you know, the normal. While at work, she keeps getting texts from her ex, and she keeps ignoring them, trying to suppress them, trying to hide them. Later on, we find out that she actually meets up with this ex, and they actually share a kiss. Another scene shows her at work where she had to fire somebody, and she kind of got into an altercation with them, just a back and forth. And she also went to her therapist that day and talked about her new lifestyle with her fiancé, Krish. She talks about how she misses the sporadic lifestyle of her ex.
17: Later on that day, after she leaves her therapist's office, like I had mentioned previously, she links up with her ex and they actually share a kiss. After talking about, you know, Joan's new lifestyle and how her and her fiancé are doing, and Joan feeling obviously convicted, she decides that she's going to leave and go back home to her fiancé, Krish, where dinner is made and they decide to sit on the couch and watch a show. They open up the network Streamberry, which in the Black Mirror universe is basically the equivalent to what we have here, Netflix. I'm talking about from the logo to the overall setup of Netflix to how you have to pick who's watching. Black Mirror does a very good job of letting us know who they are trying to, I guess you could say, symbolize, or many people might think they're mocking Netflix. Whatever the case may be, we get the point as the viewer. So they sit down after dinner, open up Streamberry, and they're going through the list of shows where us as the viewers, if you're paying attention, you can actually pause and see that Black Mirror references old seasons and even upcoming episodes in season 6. So an example is Loch Henry, Truth Will Out, which is actually the next episode, which they have a, I guess you could say, thumbnail of as an option to watch. And I'm not going to spoil that. You guys should just watch that. I'm not going to spoil it. Anyways, they also have Maisie Day and other references from previous seasons of Black Mirror. And eventually, through scrolling, they find Joan is Awful. So they sit down, and at first, you know, like any of us would be, they're astonished. They're like, okay, what's going on here? What is this? They click on the episode. Joan is obviously very alarmed and kind of nervous in a way because she knows what she did that Monday. She knows that she talked about her fiance in her therapist's office and that she, you know, cheated on him. So she's kind of hesitant to the overall idea of watching this. But per her fiance's request, they give it a try. And it's also important to note that not just Joan watches this, not just Joan and her fiance, but her coworkers, her ex, and even her mother go and watch this new episode of Joan is Awful. So Joan is Awful, the TV series, is basically about Joan's life. So they over-exaggerate Joan's life that day. They show her going to work, firing her employee, going to the therapist's office, and even sharing a kiss with her ex. All of this her fiancé sees, and in a fit of rage, decides to leave Joan. Joan being visibly upset, she has to gather herself, and the next day she goes into work to find out that not only she's seen this, but everybody else did. And everybody else that was in her life that day was also in the TV show. So later that day, she decides to go to her lawyer's office where they sit down and discuss this debacle about Joan is Awful. Her lawyer basically explains to her that because she did not read the terms and conditions of Streamberry, that everything that they're showing is completely legal and that they can't sue anybody because she consented to them using her information. So Joan, obviously confused, is wondering, how did they know her phrases? How did they know what her hair looked like? How did they know what her coworkers were saying to her? All these very intimate details. And the way that her lawyer put it was basically, she used the example of, I'm sure you guys are familiar with this, like, have you ever been talking to a friend with, like, your iPhone in the room? And let's say you guys are talking about dog food. And then later that day, you scroll on Facebook or Instagram or wherever and you see an ad about dog food. That's basically the example that her lawyer gives. And she explains that because people are listening through her phone, whether that be Apple or Streamberry, that's how these people are getting this information to put into a TV show. She also explains the idea of deepfake technology that's being used by a quantum computer. Now, for those who don't know what deepfake technology is, I'm not a tech nerd, so I'm going to do my best to explain this in a way that makes sense. Deepfake is basically kind of like a branch of AI where an actor who may have passed or may not be able to film a show or a movie can just simply have their face copy and pasted onto somebody's random body, basically. I think the most popular and like recent example of this is Kobe Bryant showing up in a Kendrick Lamar music video. I personally didn't watch the video, nor did I listen to the song, but I did see clips of it, and he had other celebrities. I believe Kanye West may have been in it, but it was all deepfake. Basically, it was all pictures of maybe Kendrick, I'm not sure, but different celebrities and athletes, musicians' faces copy and pasted onto his face to then show the audience and make them think, you know, Kobe Bryant was in the music video. And to some, you know, deepfake is, it's very interesting, I guess you can say, depending on your stance. To me, it's very scary because there's its downsides and its upsides, of course. When you're dealing with an actor that passed away, you know that can be very sad. But it could also be used to sabotage people, and that's how Black Mirror used it in Joan is Awful. So for those who have seen Black Mirror, you know that they are notorious for dropping Easter eggs. And they kind of do this. When Joan and her lawyer are sitting down, her lawyer in the adapted show, basically the show that Joan is seeing on Streamberry, that show, her lawyer is played by Wumi Masuko. And I'm pretty sure Black Mirror is notorious for this. It's kind of, if you haven't watched Black Mirror, for some reason, if you're still listening to this and haven't watched it, Black Mirror, it can kind of be compared to American Horror Story in the sense that they kind of reuse different actors and actresses. So while each episode may be different, you may see another actor or actress in another episode, but they won't be playing the same person that they played previously. So basically, they use the actor Masuku, who had made an appearance in a previous episode called Playtest, and some speculate that this implies that Masuku signed her life away to be used as a deepfake actor. I don't know if I believe that. Maybe a coincidence. After sitting down and discussing all this with her lawyer, she, of course, goes home and opens up Streamberry to find that there's yet another episode of Joan is Awful. And at this point, Joan is fed up. She's ready to make a spectacle out of this whole Joan is Awful extravaganza, if you will. So it's important to go over some of the actors and actresses that are in this film. And Salma Hayek is one of them. Salma Hayek actually plays herself, and she also plays the Joan that we see on TV. So not the quote-unquote real Joan, but she plays the Joan that Joan watches on Streamberry, if that makes sense. So the real Joan has this cheeky idea, I guess you can put it, of loading up on cheeseburgers and taking a laxative. And she literally goes to some random person's wedding and poops on the aisle in a church. It's crazy. But she does this as a way of giving the viewer something to really look at. And also trying to trigger Salma Hayek, because at this point, Salma Hayek has not done anything in retaliation to the show Joan is Awful. So, of course, Salma Hayek sees this, and she freaks out. She goes to her lawyer. Obviously, this is all in the show, of course. And they discuss the same thing that Joan and her lawyer discussed about the whole reading through your terms and agreements and your contracts. And basically, Salma finds out that there's nothing that she can do to stop this whole deepfake debacle, I guess you could put it. So she decides to find where Joan lives, and she knocks on her door. So we're talking about Salma Hayek. She knocks on her door, and she confronts Joan, and they basically team up to have the brilliant idea of going to the Streamberry office and basically demanding some type of justice, destroying this quantum computer, whatever is being used to create this show. They're going to try to find a way to destroy it. So they get to the Streamberry office and they're sneaking around. They go to the basement. They're trying to find this quantum computer. And while doing this, the CEO of Streamberry is being interviewed by an interviewer. And this is where Joan and Salma Hayek find out that Joan is Awful is just a test run. So this isn't even really like the full extent of what the Blank is Awful series could be about. The reason why I say Blank is Awful is because every user that is subscribed to Streamberry that agreed to the terms and conditions has their own version of a show. So it's not just Joan is Awful. There could be a Lena is Awful. There could be a Michaela is awful, so on and so forth. So it's not just Jonah's Awful. Jonah's Awful is just kind of a pilot series to see if the public will like it. So the CEO of Streamberry goes on to explain why she's doing this. She goes on to explain why it has to be a Blank is Awful series. Why can't it be Blank is Awesome? And she explained that the public likes seeing almost the misery of someone's situation. They like to see the negatives. They don't really care to see why somebody's being a good person. They want to see the drama, basically. And she does a really good job of explaining, you know, how things like this work. And she actually tells the interviewer that she has a season coming out as well. And the CEO of Streamberry explains that she plans to push this forward and give everybody their own series. So now we fast forward. We're in the basement. Salma and Joan are trying to find this quantum computer. And they talked to the security guard. Obviously, the conversation was not this civil. They kind of snuck up on him. He got scared. It kind of gets confusing here, so pay attention. They bust into the basement where they find a security guard. The security guard is obviously startled, ready to call security. Salma actually threatens to break his arm if he does call security. And the security guard basically explains that the Joan that we all think is the real Joan isn't even the real Joan. So remember how I mentioned that Joan in this series or this episode is being played by Annie Murphy? Annie Murphy is actually just Annie Murphy. So when they get down to this basement, the security guard explains that Joan is just Annie Murphy unknowingly playing Joan. It's crazy. So the security guard basically alludes to this idea that we are all in a simulation, and basically if you don't know that you're in a simulation, you're never going to be able to break out of this said simulation. So Annie Murphy, realizing that she's not even Joan, kind of contemplates that she's even going to destroy this quantum computer. But then the real Joan, the real Joan, I guess you could say, kind of speaks through Annie Murphy in a way, and they decide that they need to break this quantum computer in order to stop this whole madness. So quantum computer gets broken, and it then cuts to a scene where we see Annie Murphy just playing as herself, and we see the real live action Joan, which is just a random woman who obviously did all the things that the show portrayed, but just a random woman, literally. And the real Joan goes back to her regular life. She ends up getting put on house arrest for, you know, sneaking into Streamberry and breaking the computer. And so does Annie Murphy. And that's pretty much how the episode ends. It just kind of ends the viewer questioning whether or not this is all plausible. So this is kind of where I get into my feedback and, I guess, overall critique of the show itself. So I explained to you guys that the ending is quite confusing. I'm still kind of trying to grapple with how Joan isn't the real Joan and how Annie Murphy is Joan. It's just so confusing. But one thing I can say is that while watching this, it didn't necessarily make me think that Netflix or Hulu or any other streaming service would be ballsy enough to pull something like this off. What do you guys think? I honestly think that this could be some form of predictive programming, but I just can't see Netflix making a show about me. There's just kind of gaps in the episode that maybe after I watch it again, I'll be able to come back and give you guys updates. But an example could be the fact that the actress, Salma Hayek, that was playing Joan on Streamberry, she had Joan's exact hairstyle. She had her exact outfit. Every character that was in the Streamberry film of Joan and Awful, they had the exact outfits, cars, houses, whatever. And it's kind of confusing because we don't ever find out how they knew, you know, what Joan was wearing. At least from what the viewer standpoint, I didn't see Joan take a selfie of her outfit and post it like on a social media page or even mention what she had on. So that's kind of an unanswered question for me, I would say. But going back to, you know, the whole idea of predictive programming, I definitely do believe in it, but I don't know if it would happen to this extent. I will say that while watching this, I was actually getting my hair done, and I pulled up my phone and had to go to Netflix to read the terms and conditions, because I think that although Black Mirror, this episode was kind of far-fetched, it definitely did spark a conversation of the importance of reading contracts, reading terms and conditions, because it's not a taboo, you know, subject for us, especially my generation being so young, to kind of just skip down to the end of the terms and conditions document and just click accept, not reading. You know, I could be selling my left liver to watch Netflix and I would never know until the time happens for them to come and collect it. And the fact that I couldn't say, oh no, you can't do this to me, well, yes they can, because I signed the terms and conditions. So it's very interesting. Like I said, it's very interesting to say the least. But I do want to know everybody's thoughts. What do you guys think? Do you think this is too far-fetched? Do you think that this could happen in the future? Maybe I'll update you guys in 3 years and maybe I'll have an episode about me. Lena is awful, which I don't think I am, but you never know. Anyways, thank you for tuning in to the first episode of the Deep Dive Pod. Thank you.
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16: This is Charlie reporting from the Youth Media Center at SLB Radio. I'm 17 years old and in the 12th grade at City Charter High School. Everyone at some point has experienced being stereotyped. People naturally make assumptions about others based on whatever basic information they can gather from someone. Things like speech habits, attire, physical features, and beliefs, for example. After talking with some students in my class, the most common theme I heard was being categorized by presentation. The way we express ourselves is a vital part of our identity, but people's perceptions of us can impact that. Having expectations placed on us can be really stressful, and some people will find it easier to refrain from expressing their identity so other people can be comfortable, even if that means sacrificing their own comfort. What many people need to learn is that how a person chooses to present themselves does not equate with their own preconceived beliefs. Physical appearance does not equal identity. My own experience with this, as a queer person, has been impacting me since childhood. Growing up, my parents reflected their opinions of appearance on me, telling me I couldn't wear certain outfits because I look poor or overweight or various other, according to them, negative things. Hearing their opinions on people at stores or at their work formed the way I perceived others and also myself. Comments like, they're too fat to be wearing that, they look gay in that outfit, or she needs to shave, that's disgusting, made me overanalyze how I looked to other people. I would spend so much time adjusting how I walked and how I spoke, trying to ensure other people wouldn't think less of me for how I looked to them. There were so many expectations placed on me that I felt like I had to live up to. I couldn't express myself in the way I was comfortable with. And then the pandemic happened. There's a wonderful opinion piece from the New York Times called Coming Out in a Pandemic that showcases queer people's experience in the pandemic and how it gave them the opportunity to embrace their identity in ways they couldn't before. There's one quote specifically that really resonated with me, and that's, "I had to work at girlhood. Boyhood came more naturally." The pandemic gave me and many others time to think deeply about identity and engage with other queer voices that I hadn't had a chance to hear before. Being isolated from outside opinions, except those of my parents, I was able to figure out what I was comfortable with in regards to labels and style and similar things. They weren't particularly thrilled by these new developments, especially with how much more masculine I was beginning to present, but I was able to value my own sense of comfort as opposed to theirs. I'm much more secure in my identity now that I was given that period of reflection. And to quote from the article again, I think I would have gotten to those questions about myself at some point, but not for a while. It feels like the pandemic did that across many sectors, accelerated the growth or decay of different organizations already trending in that direction. In my discussions with my peers, there was a common theme of gender roles, specifically being pressured to partake in certain activities and dress a certain way. Something I related to was the experience of being labeled as male or female based on how you're presenting. People tend to assume that anyone who is presenting in a way that seems feminine, meaning anyone that is wearing feminine clothes, makeup, or jewelry, are automatically female. Obviously, we know that this is not true, but many people still struggle with this. Making assumptions is just basic human nature, and many people might not even realize that they're doing it. However, there certainly are people that still do. They say these things to hurt us and force their opinions on us because they see their beliefs as more important than ours. But there are more important issues than feminine men, masculine women, and androgyny. We have progressed as a society past the point of seeing pink and blue as gendered colors. I'm hopeful that in the future, these things will improve. Until then, it's important to remember that despite whatever you've been conditioned to believe, appearance does not equal identity.
19: This is Prashna reporting from the Youth Media Center at SLB Radio. I'm 17 years old and in the 12th grade at Brashear High School. How would you feel if you were treated like a disease based on something you couldn't control? Hindu girls experience it once every month. In Hinduism, girls who are on their period are given many restrictions, such as they are not allowed to enter temples, participate in any religious activities, or religious settings, cannot touch the food or water that someone else is going to intake, cannot cook or even touch the stove anyone else is going to use, and cannot touch anyone in general. Back in the day, people used to put girls on their period in small straw houses with not very good living circumstances, and some people would come and take advantage of those girls, making it overall very unsafe. I find this practice to be very outdated and unnecessary, and I do not believe that it is something I would pass on to the next generation. Some people argue that this practice is so that women could rest. But women are allowed and expected to do other chores such as broom, clean, mop, laundry, etc. So is it really for rest? The disease that we can't control is a natural part of our system. And growing up in that environment makes young girls such as myself feel as though we're disgusting when we're on our periods, when it's just our bodies being normal and functioning properly. 1 week every month you are placed under many restrictions due to a bodily function out of your control. Would you have anything to say against it? For Youth Express, this is Prashna signing off.
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1: Do you have a song stuck in your head? 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
3: I'm Leah.
4: I'm Kira.
5: I'm Emmett.
6: I'm Aiden.
7: I'm also Aiden.
8: I'm John Pork.
9: Lewis.
10: I'm Jacob.
11: I'm Syme.
12: I'm Calder.
2: We are students from Mount Lebanon High School, and today we will be discussing the similarities and differences between culture and lifestyles. Our first question today is going to be, what are some things you have learned through being a part of a multinational classroom?
9: Well, I would say, like, the humor is different. And a lot of the ways like humans react is like from different cultures are a lot of different when you like have a different kind of humor.
7: Yeah, I agree.
11: Yeah, I agree. I think it was very interesting to talk with the Americans, and we learned much about how they live here and also some similarities, but also differences.
4: I agree with this.
8: I agree.
7: I also agree.
10: I agree.
9: Well, I also think like there are like big differences in the way we like see each other, maybe. I would say like we Germans, we got a lot of stereotypical view of you Americans before we like met here, and some of them were true, some of them were not.
7: Like what?
6: Like the fat people.
7: Fat people.
9: A lot of fat people.
7: What else is true?
9: That drink a lot of soda. Like, I was surprised that so many people, like, Cordero so said, yeah, why you Americans drink so much, you Germans drink so much soda, but, like, everyone drinks here, like, Dr. Pepper, rotten beer, and all the other, like, super sweet stuff. It's crazy.
10: Yeah, I also was surprised about your sports culture. It's not, you don't have, like, the usual club culture we have in Germany. It's, like, different from country to country. Yeah, but I like that, like, you have the big focus on sport here.
7: Yeah, sports are, like, more focused based on school than club. Yeah.
2: Yeah. I want to ask, were there any rumors that, like, were that you were expecting that weren't true?
7: Yeah, like, what, like, stereotypical things at

0: advice that's like really true.
1: Jacob, Simon, do you guys have anything?
2: Yeah, I would agree with that. I also thought that was very interesting. I think Americans consume a bit more than we Germans. And I also noticed that they throw more away. More away of the food. And yeah.
0: I also like and agree to that. It's like, I find super interesting why when we were go to a restaurant, like, lots of the Americans were like leaving lots of their plates like on the table. Like, I don't think it's like because they're like, I don't want to eat it, but I think like the food here, like you are getting less hungrier when you like eat it, like when you're in German. You know what I mean? It's yeah. like, it's more, it makes you more sat.
3: Full?
0: Yeah, full. Full. Full. Full. Yeah, you know, full.
4: Exactly.
0: Yeah.
5: Are there any favorite foods?
1: Yeah.
3: Shake Shack.
1: We can go to today.
3: On the strip? We're going to Shake Shack on the strip, yeah.
1: Yeah, yeah.
3: I think the burgers here are really good and you eat a lot of chicken wings. Yeah. They sound really good. Yeah.
4: Mm.
3: Simon, maybe you can add something.
2: Yeah, I also like Chipotle very much.
1: Oh, yeah.
2: These are my two favorite, Chipotle and Shake Shack.
3: I think, like, Chipotle, when you have to eat fast food, Chipotle is the most healthy.
1: Yeah.
3: So I think it's very good.
2: Yeah.
3: Great.
5: Yeah. In what ways are your experiences similar? And then which classmates have you connected with and why? And then another part of that question is, have you discovered anything new about yourself, like, here in America?
2: Mm. What an interesting question.
0: Well, for my part, I met like some nice dudes like Maxton, you know him? He's part of the football team.
6: Maxton, yeah. Very nice guy.
0: He was a great guy. I really liked talking to him. Also, there were a lot of nice people in like Aiden's Apex club. They were also pretty nice. And they're also like a little bit closer to like the ones from the Americans from the exchange. Like Ever and the others. They were like, they're good people.
2: Yeah, I also met the one guy who moved from Germany to America. I forgot his name, but he was really nice, and yeah, he said that he likes it very much here. And of course, the guys from the football team were really nice, and also the guys from the lacrosse team.
1: Yeah.
2: We went to the training sessions. It was really good.
3: Yeah, I also learned here that there's a big German culture here, a big group of German people live here. Also, your German teacher told me, because I met a few girls, a few boys that, like Simon said, they lived till 2018, they lived in Stuttgart in Germany, which is a big city. And also, like, their grandparents lived in Germany, so I think you have a big German culture group here.
5: You guys think about the football game?
3: Yeah. Tonight or last night?
6: No, last Friday.
5: Last Friday.
3: Yo, you have to change your quarterback, I think. It was really bad.
1: Yeah.
3: But, like, the team
6: is... That's terrible.
3: Yeah, the team is correct. Also, the quarterback, he's a nice person. I think he's also... He can play football, but, like, when the coach is giving him the wrong...
2: Plays. The wrong instruction, right?
3: The wrong instructions, like, always the... Players should just go and run it up and not like throw the ball much longer.
1: Yeah.
3: It's the wrong tactic to win a football game. So,
1: yeah.
3: What
1: do you think about the Steelers game?
3: The Steelers game, they're great defense on Sunday. Last night, the defense weren't that good, but they have a great defense. They're also good offense. But to the game on Sunday, I just can say like the Browns. They suck.
1: Yeah.
3: They're so terrible. They can't catch a football on the easiest passes. And to last night, I think in the fourth quarter, they did a great touchdown, a great throw from Aaron Rodgers.
6: Pat Freiermuth.
1: Yeah, but Pat Freiermuth.
3: What?
1: I said he threw it to Pat Freiermuth.
3: Yeah. Freiermuth. Mm-hmm. Yeah, but I think
7: he's a tight end, right?
3: It was clear that they would concede a field goal if they don't tackle them early in their half. So,
7: yeah.
3: But the atmosphere at the Steelers game on Sunday was great. Maybe you want to add something, Luis.
0: Yeah, like, talking about the atmosphere, I really want to add, like, it's absolutely massive. Like, I was at the football game and was, like, absolutely stunning, like, seeing the entire school come together as a community to celebrate, like, their team, who's playing, the players. And there were, like, cheerleaders, there were, like, flag holders who were, like, doing all kinds of crazy, I think, gymnastic workouts. They were, like, throwing the flags in the air. There were also, I think, a musical team. It was, like, they were really big, like, in presence. And I really think that's strengthened, like, the community and also the school. In Germany, we don't have that.
3: Yeah.
2: Yeah, I would agree with Luis there.
3: Great point.
2: Yeah. Luis. Nice, Luis.
3: I cannot add something.
4: All right, so
2: hey, so let's question. Move. Great. Let's move to the next class.

0: guys.
1: To the next question. Come on, guys.
2: Okay. Addy. So this next question is gonna be for us. So like we're gonna. I wonder like.
3: For Calder.
2: Just about being in America or just anything in general.
4: Okay. Ask away.
3: How did you like Germany?
4: I loved it.
5: That's pretty cool.
4: I love Germany.
6: I agree.
7: What food do you like more? Like, do you like the American one as a food for you more?
4: German food, 100%.
1: Great.
6: What? I like
8: the Döner.
6: The Döner.
7: Yeah.
4: Döner and curry verse.
3: Was Döner your favorite food?
2: I like the spaghetti.
3: Yes.
7: I also want to ask you which water you think is like better. Like
4: Stillwater. American
3: Stillwater.
1: Great guys. So I also have a question. Hey, Johnny, please be quiet. So I have a question. What do you think about the German school system? Do you like it more?
2: So much better.
3: What? Why?
8: Early days.
4: I have another question about America.
3: Hey,
4: school.
3: Tell us.
1: I have another question.
2: Because there's more balance to it. Yeah.
8: And you leave early. Way earlier.
2: Yeah, you have more free time to do.
1: I don't know.
2: The system is more like our college. Probably. Mm-hmm. And I just like how you guys would have a break, like in the middle of the day.
3: But you also have lunch, right?
9: Yeah.
3: It's the same.
2: You guys get to go out.
1: And please be neutral now. What school is harder, American or German? For German me, it's school, obvious, but.
9: I think it depends on the kind of.
1: A German school, nobody does something?
3: No. What?
1: You're talking.
3: Excuse me.
1: You're talking. In American school, you're playing Clash Royale the whole lesson.
6: They're all on TikTok and on their iPads.
5: Yeah, I know.
1: Yeah, but we still learn some.
4: Jacob.
1: Ask our teacher.
4: Jacob, when I was in German with you, you would just scroll TikTok during every class.
1: Hey. That's my teacher.
4: Not during your class, though. Don't worry.
1: Never. Great point. I think school is much harder in Germany. Also,
6: I have to disagree on that point.
1: Johnny, please.
6: Let's talk more about that. Yeah.
8: Entice us, Johnny.
1: I think, in your finals, when you do your high school graduation, what you have to do, you have to do multiple choice questions.
6: Yeah, but you.
1: In, yeah,
6: you
1: but
6: have
1: that's
6: to get
1: easy.
6: 90% of them right.
1: Yeah, but in Germany, you have to write, like, I think, 15 pages.
6: Yeah, but, you know, like, I'll have, like...
1: You cannot compare.
6: I have, like, 5 AP tests I have to take at the end of the year, you know?
4: AP tests.
3: But we have to take, also, we have 4 subjects for our degree.
6: 4 subjects?
3: Yeah.
4: 4 subjects for finals?
3: Yeah.
6: We have, like...
4: That's, like, the same for us.
1: But we write every...
6: Yeah. 7 finals.
1: In every subject, we write, like, 4 to 5 hours.
3: Like, 5 hours
1: we have to write
3: for one exam.
1: Each exam, we have to write, like, about 15 pages. You only do like multiple choice
6: give
1: questions.
6: Give this man the SAT, see how he does.
1: Yeah, we can't do it. I will give you a math exam from Germany. You won't even do it from the 5th grade.
7: Now link it to the question. I have a question for you, Americans. Yeah. Would you say like the American school system prepares you better for like life after? Or would you say the German one?
2: No, the German one.
4: I'd say the German school, but like
3: why?
7: But how?
1: You say it. No,
3: why
1: you say
3: though?
1: It.
4: No, I say that it's better for preparing you for life, not like easier.
8: Unless you count American college.
6: Yeah, I feel like
8: you count college. College is what prepares
7: you. And why would you like say that? That like the German system is better than like the American?
2: Yeah.
4: There's a lot of different pathways you can follow. Yeah. There's like a lot of different pathways for these schools. But like we just have like one
8: set regime.
4: Yeah.
7: Yeah, but you have like almost 1,000 classes where you would say like you have more paths in Germany.
4: But I feel like your path set you up for your careers. However, our classes are just to like test what you.
3: I would disagree with that.
7: Also.
3: For example, I hear it. Luis just went to an economics class. We don't have anything like that in Germany. And you also can more choose what subjects you like. And then you have them every day. I think that's good because then you can concentrate on something. And that's better than if you do much things, but not so good.
1: Yeah, I also can agree with Simon. Like, we also, you said college prepares you for life. In Germany, we also have university. University is like, maybe like you can compare it with college. But school does not compare us for life. We don't have, like Simon said, we don't have subjects where we learn how to make decisions at the stock market. We don't learn how to pay taxes.
8: Yeah.
1: We don't. That's just terrible.
4: What do you think, Johnny?
6: Say something. I think in America it's more like choice focus, where in like Germany, like they kind of pick the path that you're gonna take, right?
1: No, we cannot. Yeah.
4: Why don't we also get Emmett in on this?
3: Yeah.
6: I feel like
1: Emmett, maybe
3: I feel
1: you
3: like
1: say
3: Emmett has a strong opinion on this.
0: Yeah, I feel like the American schools better prepare you just because there's like a bigger variety of subjects.
1: Talking.
0: But I'd honestly, I'd like to hear Colder's opinion on
6: Wait,
0: this.
6: Wait, but before
1: Colder, say something, please. Everybody's interested in your opinion.
5: School.
10: I don't know.
5: Can you elaborate?
10: You know, I think it's about equal because.
4: No.
6: I think it's
10: right.
6: Like
0: did you elaborate on that, Colder?
10: I would like to.
6: The German class, because it's all in German, so it's really hard to understand. You know, because he's speaking German. And
10: but
5: that can make focusing hard.
10: There's a lot of different levels of school in Germany, and it's really catered to how smart you are, I guess.
6: Oh, yeah.
5: But you could consider it the same here.
10: In high school.
5: Classes, AP classes.
10: Yeah, in high school, you can kind of, in American high school, you can pretty much do whatever you want at any level. Even if you're really stupid, you could take an AP class. That doesn't matter.
1: I don't think we can agree on this point. Maybe. Ellie, go on to the next question.
2: Is a little closer, please. Similar, or does it differ like significantly between cultures like sports, music, like movies?
6: Sports television? And music and movies?
5: Sports differ. Sports depend on the area.
3: What does the interviewer think about this question?
6: I feel like movies in like German, they're in like German, so...
10: Really?
1: Emmett, why don't we get... Hey, guys, why don't we get Emmett in a bit in this podcast and he say something?
0: That's a lot different in the U.S., but Calder knows a lot about music. I'd like to get his take on
4: this. Specifically, Don Toliver.
1: Hey, Calder,
6: what do you think about Don Toliver?
10: I think German music is a lot more serious.
5: Could you elaborate?
1: Yeah. Why is it more serious?
6: Give a specific
5: example.
1: Can you...
5: What makes it more serious?
3: It might be because you guys don't understand the songs.
10: I know, Tokyo Hotel.
1: Tokyo Hotel, but Tokyo Hotel is an international band. Of course, it's from Germany, but...
3: Hmm? You like the song?
1: You like Griechischer Wein?
6: What about Beethoven?
5: Oh, that's a good song.
1: Yeah, Holter knows it. Good.
10: I only know Durchstehen Monsoon.
3: It's a really good song.
1: Durchstehen Monsoon.
5: Calder, how would you compare it to American music then?
6: What about Don Toliver?
4: How do you compare it to Don Toliver?
10: It's just not as good. I don't know what else to say.
7: Have you ever heard like some German rap?
10: Yeah.
7: And?
10: It's good.
4: Okay.
10: Like Zaccavelli.
5: Who?
10: Zaccavelli.
5: You mean Machiavelli?
6: You know the guy who wrote The Prince?
4: Yeah,
5: Machiavelli.
4: In like 14 something.
5: Yeah, like
1: I don't know. I don't know. Maybe you can show
3: guys,
1: us some.
3: I think we're drifting off a bit here.
4: Addy, do you want to get us to the next question?
2: Do you guys have any like favorite American like music artists?
1: Yeah, Drake. Ooh. But Drake is Canadian, but yeah.
4: Still.
5: Simon, you got one?
4: Yeah,
3: I'm thinking about it. Maybe you guys continue.
7: I would say Kanye West. Like, I find it super interesting, like, you Americans have, like, a super interesting music culture. We have, like, East Side and West Side, and you have, like, it has a lot to offer for a lot of people. We have, like, country music, we have, like, Taylor Swift. And, yeah, it's, like, it's for everyone. It's super interesting.
2: I know we already talked about this, but what do you think about, like, the food? Like, is there any food that you want to, like, that you're going to miss?
3: I feel like American candy is terrible, actually. Yeah. It's way too sweet.
7: Halter, we were like eating yesterday. What was the name? Hot pets or so?
3: Hot dog.
4: No. Hot pockets.
7: Pop-tarts. Pop-tarts. Yeah. I think they were like this is like
5: very sweet.
7: Americans have like this culture like in food that they must have everything super sweet. And I really I really miss my European food. I say like American food is good, but as a European, you can't really get the taste out of it. You know. It's like way more heavier in Germany and compared
1: sweets
7: to America.
1: Sweets can't be healthy. Sweets can't. The sweets in Germany aren't healthy. They don't have so much sugar than they have here.
6: Does it have like a chemical taste?
3: No.
7: Like even
6: no,
7: like
6: mean,
7: even
6: like
7: here
6: America.
7: The water like it's when I taste it like even from the bottles it's terrible.
1: In Germany there are also strict rules for like food for everything for sweets for. Yeah.
4: Yeah, the FDA kind of sucks.
5: Yeah, much more intense than America.
2: Everything you eat here is probably good.
1: Oh, Luis has a question.
7: Like, for you Americans, have you, like, you were 2 weeks in Germany. Have you ever, like, took a German artist, like, from Germany and getting, like, from in your own music taste here in America?
11: Annika put me on Zartman.
7: Zartman, yeah.
1: Zartman is a really, really interesting person. Like, he's, I don't know, we just leave it with that.
11: I had a question. What do you guys think about Kenny Wood?
1: It has great roller coasters, but like the lines were really long.
2: How do you think it compares to like Fantasialand?
1: Oh, I've only been once in Fantasialand in my life, but I don't know.
3: I would say
1: maybe Lewis can say something.
3: I would say Fantasialand is even bigger and better.
7: Like, I think even like you Americans have like everything bigger, but we have like the best.
1: Wait. As a German, I cannot agree with that. That Germany, everything's better.
6: I think the roller coasters and the rides are better at Kennywood, but I think like the theming is better.
3: Have you been to Fantasia?
6: Yeah, I have. Oh. And I think the theming's better and it might be bigger, but the rides are so much
3: also
6: better.
3: Also, the ride, they felt unsafe.
1: The roller coasters in America don't have the TÜV. You know what TÜV is? TÜV are like the rules.
3: Oh, and your stairs are normed.
11: I don't know if you're talking about this, like the
1: TÜV?
11: Safety thing.
1: That's yeah, the safety yeah. thing. It's a TÜV.
6: TÜV.
11: Yeah, we don't yeah. have that.
1: TÜV.
6: All of like the roller coasters, like the biggest one is like our smallest one.
4: What?
6: At Fantasialand, the biggest.
11: When we went
3: what?
11: There,
3: no, that's
11: like
3: not true.
1: No, that's not true. That's not true.
6: Like you didn't go on the Steel Curtain, but that one's like 200 feet tall.
1: Hey.
3: So what?
6: But like the biggest one was like 90 feet tall in Fantasialand.
5: It's like the Skyrocket.
3: Yeah. Are there longer rides?
6: Oh, I want to talk about your thoughts on American culture in German school, because when we were in English class. I think who was in my class? It was Max and Calder. Remember what we were talking about? The one book you read last year, All American Boys, right?
7: Oh,
6: yeah,
7: yeah.
3: Could you explain it to us?
1: To be honest, I didn't read any book last year in English. I should have read The Perks of Being a Wallflower, but I didn't read it. So
11: that was filmed in Pittsburgh. Yeah.
1: What?
11: The movie was filmed in Pittsburgh.
9: It was filmed in Mount Lebanon too.
11: Yeah.
6: Yeah.
1: What?
11: The Perks of Being a Wallflower.
1: Yeah, I didn't read the book. I should have read, but I didn't read it.
3: Wow.
11: Same with the Batman movie that was filmed at Kennywood.
4: And Heinz Stadium.
3: Yeah. We were in Washington, and there were also many places where films were made.
2: Are you guys excited for homecoming and to experience like
1: for going home to Germany? Yeah.
10: No,
2: like the dance.
1: Yeah, probably.
2: Okay, guys, that was a great conversation. Well, that's all we have for now. Thank you for listening to the broadcast from the Youth Media Center at SLB Radio.
4: Mm-hmm. Bye.
2: Bye.
3: Thanks for having me, guys.
4: Bye.
1: Thank you, guys.
12: Hello, I'm Zara, and you're listening to a podcast from the Youth Media Center at SLB Radio. Today, I'm joined by Adrian and Nevaeh, and today we'll be talking about how we convey ourselves through our art and our LEAP final projects for this year. What difficulties does this project present? Give each other advice on how to overcome them or embrace them. I'd say one of the hardest things about creating a project like the ones we do for LEAP is how emotionally vulnerable they are. You really have to put yourself out there and touch on a subject that otherwise you might not be comfortable just talking about.
13: I kind of agree with Zara because it's definitely, it feels vulnerable because you're putting all this work and like how you feel about the topic out for all these people to come in and look and see at during the showcase. It's kind of like, oh, like all these people are looking at my, it's just awkward for me, I guess.
14: I feel like you just gotta look at it like they came here to see your project. So obviously, not everybody's gonna like it, but they're gonna appreciate that you put in the time and effort to do a project.
12: I would like to discuss the narrative of my piece because although I don't have a tangible idea yet, I'm pretty confident about the concept. I think last year I created a piece that was kind of pushed upon me. Like whenever I create art, especially art that I'm presenting, my family kind of pressures me to make it about my Palestinian identity, to like put it out there and like talk about it. Like that's existing is resistance, so you have to keep existing. But I think this year I'm going to touch on more me as a person and make it like raw and messy and more my style.
13: For me, I'm not really set, like I'm not set on a project yet, but I definitely want to touch more on base of things like I'm in support of. Last year I did more about me with like mental health and like my personal story, but I really want to touch on something that's affecting everyone like globally. Not sure on what yet, but I'll get there.
12: Not to cut Adrian off, but I think that's all the time we have for today. So.
3: Oh man.
12: All right. Thank you.
15: My name is Jacquees and I am a 12th grade student at City High. You are listening to the artist statement recorded in the Youth Media Center at SLB Radio. The piece I will be discussing is for Leadership, Excellence, Access, and Persistence Program End of the Year Showcase. To be honest, I've never been the artist type. I went into this program to challenge myself and to prove to myself that I can accomplish things even when I'm not comfortable in the situation. it's really hard to be able to look at the bigger picture when you think everything is wrong and that you can't do it. I think it wasn't art, like an artist that inspired me or any type of art. It was more of myself or my inner self. I think I want to be artistic and I want to be able to do things in the arts, but I've blocked myself off so many times from doing it because I didn't think it would fit the standard for artistry in this day and age, which is not true. I know that's not true, but it was kind of hard to like see it. For my project, it will mostly be about self-healing because I think self-healing is such a interesting concept, and I think it's really not talked about as it should be. I think people look at it as a way of like, if you do this, then you'll be okay, and that you'll be the better version of yourself after through and through. But self-healing is, it feels really hard sometimes, and it generally is not that easy as people make it out to be, especially when you are confronting something that really is personal and that you haven't confronted in a long time. I wouldn't say that I do struggle with self-healing, and it does kind of get in the way of personal life choices and stuff like that, but I think one day I'll get there, and this is one of the steps I can take to get to that point where I can look back and know that I was able to do it. And I might not be fully recovered after it, but at least I'll feel a little more better after completing it. I really don't know what my project is going to be yet. I've been like thinking of ideas. One of my ideas was to have a plant and cut it every month and then keep growing it over and over to watch as it keeps growing back and it doesn't like wilt away. Or I was going to get 3 jars and then smash one of them and then smash another one and put it back together and then leave the other one as normal. And the reason behind this is just, I think it will show that process of healing yourself, but not like to the point where you're going to be perfect again, because nobody's perfect and you never ever will be perfect. But it will heal you enough to the point where you're able to live your life to the best you can, even after everything. And it's kind of like a way of like showing that the process, that's a process that won't stop. I mean, you can self-heal from things from like past and stuff, but you're always going to have to self-heal from something for the rest of your life. New things, future things, past, present tense, it doesn't matter. You're always going to have to heal over something, because the world is not a really good place sometimes, and it's really hard to be in a world like that. But I think after this project, I think I'll feel more better about everything. And I think I'll be way more confident in myself to be able to say what I want to say to the world without being afraid of being judged or afraid that I'm in the wrong for believing and thinking what I believe in. Thank you.
16: My name is Paris. I'm in the 2nd grade environmental charter school, Pittsburgh, Pennsylvania. Destroying animals' habitats makes me concerned about the future of the world, and here's why. Did you know trees make oxygen? So if you cut down too much trees, you're cutting down too much oxygen. Instead of destroying animals' habitats, I wish people would stop destroying poor animals' habitats. If you destroy animals' habitats, animals will have no place to live and no food. So people should just leave animals in their habitats alone. If their homes are destroyed, animals will not be familiar with their surroundings and might die. Leave animal habitats alone and it will make you feel good. Destroying animals' habitats impacts all of us, and I think we could work together to make the world a better place. I believe in everybody to make destroying animals' habitats stop. This is Paris for the Environmental Charter School 2nd grade persuaders.
17: Hello, my name is Tamara and I'm in 12th grade. I am a student currently at City Charter High School. The piece I'll be discussing is for a Leadership Excellence Access and Persistence Program End of the Year Showcase. And you are listening to an artist statement recorded in the Youth Media Center at SLB Radio. So me as an artist and who I am and a part of this program in general, I think I'm very open to perspectives and I think I have really great imagery. I have deep feelings and I can't exactly say it in the heat of the moment and situations in my everyday life. And I think this program and LEAP helps me break down these situations and really express what I want to say. It helps me be more open to others and formatting to what I'm about to say, because you know, I don't want to say something that I don't mean or say something that's very confusing. So I think it is helpful for me, but also like conversations I have that I break it down and really take a look at all the evidence and really pinpoint the ideas and stuff that I really wanted to make clear. What as an artist excites me or inspires me to create? I think mainly music artists. They all come to me randomly, but like right now, the last dinner party, their song Rifle was like really meaningful. It was showed to me by a current friend that's going through a situation that I was like kind of brought to the middle of it. So it just comes to me. And for me personally, I love to sing. That is like, I guess, one of my big main talents. I like to sing and mainly write songs that help express me my feelings. So I feel like listening to that song like just gives me some ideas. But like a lot of the artists I listen to is like Auto and Wave to Earth, Mitski, Calm Music, Calm or Chaotic. Currently right now has been like a big thing. Like for example, when I listen to a song and I want to write something about it, like it just comes to me like I need to do it now. It's like now or never, because if I don't remember the lyrics that I had thought in my head, like I can't write it down, and it's just like, And a lot of other artists like Stray Kids helps me pursue and know that like, hey, you're not the only one who thinks this way, or hey, like you can do it. Do it, do it, do it, do it. Oh, na, na, na, na, na. But yeah, so why do I create pieces? I really hope that the pieces and songs, song lyrics, or whatever I end up producing in my future will help others gain confidence, reassurance, and comfort to others like me who struggle to actually say stuff like what's on their mind and hold back or easily tempted. You know, I really struggle with having friends and stuff and keeping them. So I think it's great to spread my work to know that, hey, they're not alone. Like, I know there's a lot of people out there like me, but the environment I'm around, it doesn't seem like people are like me. And I know I'm not the only one. People talk about it on the internet, you know, social media. And I just want to make sure that others can know that they're not alone. Older or younger than me, everybody goes through the same thing. Nothing is new, really, in this world when it comes to emotions and, like, literature. So people know, like, hey, I'm right here. To visualize my final project, medium, small, or whatever, some of my hopes for this is, like, I usually tend to write songs, and they could be dark, gloomy, like, about hatred, calm, hope, inspiring. And, for example, I have written a song, and it's called All I Wanted. Shows a battle with me and a friend liking the same guy, and I wish I could just float away and be happy, but there's just a rope, a red string restraining me from opening my wings and flying away. And I want to fly away to get what I think I deserve, but friends pull me down and take that away, and I'm scared people might not think it's stupid, it's hopeless, and if they don't understand, or if my words don't mean a lot, or if it's just shameful and I should be considered as a rude person. So my work means a lot to me, and for it to be considered stupid or is one of my greatest fears. Even now when I shared this song that I wrote to one of my two people that would consider friends, Rosemary and Noir, I was deeply scared for that. But yeah, I just want to help people and hope that they understand. This was Tamara. Peace out.
18: Hello, my name is Shailese, and I'm a 12th grade student at City Charter High School. You are listening to an artist statement recorded in the Youth Media Center at SLB Radio. This piece I will be discussing is for the Leadership Excellence Access and Persistence Program's end of year showcase. So I am someone that likes to work with a plethora of different mediums that I really like. Like, I love music. I like to make music and listen to music. I write, I draw, I paint, I sculpt, and I sing sometimes, but I also love to dance. And I still struggle with, like, what I favor the most. But overall, I aim to bring out, like, a silenced perspective and to show more awareness to the internal factors to someone's life and how what's going on the inside can affect someone and how sometimes you can't focus on the outside world because of how much is going on inside, you know? The main mediums that I use that inspire me are music, written work, and dance. Music, because people are drawn to what they like to hear, because listening is, like, really easy for most, rather than, like, reading. It's more efficient. You can do it pretty much anywhere. And if people like what they're hearing, they're going to be more inclined to hear it. Written work is something that's very, it's very underrated, in my opinion. And when something is written or stored, I feel like that's eternal. Like, those words become eternal. Be it like a script, a memoir, a book, something of that nature. It doesn't go anywhere. Even if it gets written down repeatedly, it doesn't go anywhere. And dance, I feel, is a very underrated art form. Like, a lot of people do it, but I don't really see people considering it as art, you know? It explores self-expression and storytelling through a more physical way that a lot of people may not understand. And like I said, I'm a dancer. I've been a dancer since I was, what, 3, 4? And I've explored all different kinds, be it hip-hop, contemporary, lyrical, jazz, acro. A lot of different kinds of dance can bring about a different feeling, a different mood, a different vibe. You can do so much with dancing, even if it's just like a little TikTok dance that you see that you want to that you want to recreate. It still brings about an energy depending on how you do it and how well you do it. Yes, confidence does matter. It may not even be like the knowledge of knowing how to dance, but I love to dance because it just helps me bring my attention away from the world. It helps me de-stress just a little bit. And music kind of ties into that because music is something that I loved my entire life. I've been raised around it. I love it. I play a lot of instruments like drums, guitar, electric and acoustic. I play violin, viola, clarinet, saxophone. I know all of these instruments. And even just listening to it, like, I can barely explain how much I love it. It's just so astonishing to me. Making it and listening to it are both really great. It's a different kind of passion. It just sticks. Like, it sounds great. There's many different ways you can make music, be it through instrument or even with household items or just yourself. It's just so broad and it's so beautiful. Like, I love music a lot. I feel like it's just who I am. And before this gets a little bit long, I'm Shailese, and this is me signing off. Thank you.
19: 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I am in 9th grade at Montour High School, and you're listening to Youth Express. Catch the future.
20: My name is Serenity, and I am 12 years old.
21: My name is Ariana, and I am also 12 years old.
22: I'm Jude, 11.
23: My name is Caleb, 11.
20: The best restaurant that I like, in my opinion, is McDonald's because, like, it's very good. The favorite thing on the menu for me is the French fries and the caramel frappe. And for my other one, I would pick Chick-fil-A because of their waffle fries and their spicy deluxe sandwich.
21: All right, so I like Pot Pies because I like getting their garlic sauce chicken. I think it's pretty good, and I also like their Louisiana hot chicken, but I think that could be a little too spicy at times, and with that, I would get their fries. I really enjoy their fries because it's, like, not too salty but not too bland at the same time, and I also like the pink frozen lemonade.
0: I like McDonald's because their McFlurries are amazing, and they used to have so many flavors, but now they only got, like, Oreo and sometimes s'more. I also like their chicken nuggets because they're really crispy, and they have really good ranch.
5: I was also going to say McDonald's and Chick-fil-A.
20: If I'm being honest, Panera Bread is my third favorite fast food place because of its bread. And I think, like, it's very known, but, like, they have this little bowl bread, like, where you pour the soup in. That's very good also.
0: I love their mac and cheese. It's just, like, really good, and it's not, like, the cheese isn't thick. It's, like, really gooey. Really good with bread.
8: I like Ichiban. I like their onion soup, and I also like their chicken fried rice and chicken fried rice with noodles.
0: I have a question we could do next. What is your favorite kind of chip? Like, bag chips like Doritos, Fritos, Takis. And it can be specific, like dragon chili Takis, something like that.
20: What I think is I would prefer hot fries or hot Cheetos because they're really good, although they're like really crunchy and too hard to bite in sometimes.
8: My favorite type of chips are Chester's hot fries because I just enjoy the crunch on them.
0: Hot Cheetos, hot fries, because they're not, like, spicy, but also kind of sour. Like, they're spicy, and I can enjoy them a lot better than normal Cheetos.
5: I would say Takis or Cheetos since I kind of like spicy food.
0: Kayla, do you have a specific kind of Takis?
5: I either like the blue Takis or the normal Takis.
0: What is your favorite place to shop, and if this place is closed now, still say it.
5: Don't have a favorite store.
8: My favorite place to shop is the mall because it has a lot of different varieties of stores. But if I had to pick like a couple stores, I would pick Journeys for the shoes because I feel like Journey has a lot of nice shoes. They have Timberlands. I like Timberlands. I'm going to get some. And they also have Uggs, and I really enjoy wearing Uggs. And they also have Asics or Famous Footwear. For clothes, I would pick Rue 21. And for, like, jewelry, I would pick also Rue 21 and Claire's. I feel like Claire's has pretty good options, but I feel like they need to get some more nose rings because some people have nose rings and they don't really have a lot of options for nose rings. They pierce people's nose there, so I feel like they should have different varieties of nose rings.
20: I would rather go to, like, Lululemon, Famous Footwear. If it's in food places, I would go to, like, the Food Courtroom or to Auntie Anne's. That's my favorite thing in the world.
0: If I could go anywhere in the food court, I'd go to, like, China Me, which is this place that has really good orange chicken. I also like the Lego store. In Macy's, they have a small Toys R Us, which is closed, but I like to go there because I never got to go to a real one, and it sounded cool.
8: My name is Ariana.
20: My name is Serenity.
5: Kayla.
0: My name is Jude.
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24: Hello, my name is Styx. I am a 12th grader at City High. I'm currently 18. You are listening to an artist statement recorded at the Youth Media Center at SLB Radio. I'm going to be making an art piece for LEAP, which is a thing at CMU that is connected with City High and now currently a few other schools. I'm just going to go off script a little bit. I think everybody should feel like they can create something, and like everyone should have the feeling they can make something, even if it's not art. I feel like everyone should have the feeling that they are allowed to make art, they can make art, because everyone can make art. Not all art has to be good. It could be pretty bad sometimes. Some of the best art could be considered the worst art, you know. I'm inspired by Frida Kahlo, the show Space Ghost, Coast to Coast, and Mystery Science Theater 300. None of those things are really connected, but I feel like they're all really easy to tell that someone went, hey, I want to make a thing. And then they did it, and that's what it is. That's what you get in. If anyone's listening to this, please watch Space Ghost Coast to Coast, because I dressed up like Moltar for Halloween, and no one knew what I was. although that is most of my Halloween costumes. But it's a good show. You should watch it. It's fun. They interviewed talking heads, I think. I want other people to be empowered by my art. That would be the highest honor, to have someone be like, hey, I really like this thing, and it's a thing I made. I also, as an artist, I would love if something I made was turned into a children's theater project. I would love to see a bunch of children reenact something I made for fun. I think it would be funny and fun to watch. I don't really know what my project is going to look like right now, but I know I want it to be interactive. I just thought of an idea that could relate to what I'm doing right now, which is a podcast or a radio show that's called Nerd Out, where basically it's just a bunch of people calling in to just yap about a thing they love. And no matter how weird it is and no matter how strange it is, just you get to talk about whatever you want. I might actually do that now that I'm talking about it. That sounds like a lot of fun. Oh, also my pronouns are they, them. I forgot to do that. And final words from me. Be punk, be yourself. Bye.
6: Hello, my name is Jay Moore. I'm a 12th grader at City Charter High School. You are listening to an artist statement recorded in the Youth Media Center at SLB Radio. The piece I will be discussing is for the Leadership Excellence Access and Persistence Program End of the Year Showcase. I'm an artist who brings things to light and connects impacts and show how all things and problems are connected and that there should be a change made within society. I love bringing awareness to topics and impacts because it helps make changes in the world. An art form that excites me and inspires me when I create art is photography. Photography excites me because it can speak a thousand words and can tell a multitude of emotions to someone. When I create my art pieces, I want to raise awareness because I also love helping people. And if my art can make a change in society and help people understand about the impacts or problems in society, then I feel successful. What I want for my final project and my showcase, I want my project to be orange photos depicting a global impact, and I want the size to be medium. But what I fear for my project is that it won't work correctly and it won't make an impact or change anyone's mind. But what I hope for my project is that it will raise awareness for other global impacts. Thank you.
7: Hi, my name is Demira. I'm in fourth grade at Stevenson Elementary K-8. 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Bethlehem Haven, another example of people who know it's cool to care.
9: Hello, my name is Tatiana, and I'm a 12th grade student at City Charter High School. You're listening to an artist statement recorded in the Youth Media Center at SLB Radio. The piece I will be discussing is for the Leadership Excellence Access and Persistence Program End of the Year Showcase. Who am I as an artist? I wouldn't even call myself an artist or put myself in that category. I would rather be like a scholar. I have an interest in something, and it is my main focus for everything that I talk about. In general, though, I talk about Islam. I talk about my religion. I'm a Muslim woman, and I'm African American, and I see a pattern with every piece of work that I do, no matter if I have to put it in a way in which I'm showing my words or a way in which I am writing on a paper and like drawing. It has something to do with my religion. I specifically really want to be a voice that, although I shared my name, it is not the most important thing about what I'm saying. I want to be a scholar that is not like a celebrity scholar, like not like a historian that everyone knows about, but like a voice that everyone has heard before. I want to be faceless, just someone who it's not important. You could walk past me on the street and have listened to every single thing that I have put out into the world, but you wouldn't even know that it was me. I want to be a voice for any Muslima out there or anyone who is interested in Islam, because there are so many stereotypes that I wasn't aware of before I became Muslim. And now that I am Muslim, it baffles me that these stereotypes are a thing, because the things that I have learned are so different from the things that people say are the truth. People who have inspired me, though, have been other Muslim women who have shared their voice. Now, of course, there are Muslim men who have so much knowledge, and they're the imam at your masjid. They are your celebrity scholar that you listen to. They are the people in the Quran that we talk about. They are the prophets. But there are also women, though. And the experience is completely different from a man to a woman. Although we have many similarities, we have differences as well, and they really do matter. And that is what I'd like to speak about. And not only that, but I'd like to speak from a Muslim teenager's point of view. I'm 17 years old, and I go to City Charter High School, and I have so many experiences that an adult would not have. Like, I feel as though when I hear podcasts of adults who are Muslim, I can relate to a certain extent, but when they start talking about their careers and college and money and like all of these things that are just such adult topics, like interest and all of these things, although I listen and although I take note, they're not completely relatable for me at the moment. Although I may be approaching that time, it doesn't exactly speak to me. But right now, I'd like to speak about something that I feel is the most important, and it is trust in Allah. And I feel like this is something that is completely a normal topic to talk about in Islam, but I'd like to deep dive into it on a more personal level. For me, I used to be very ambitious. When I was around 13 years old, I said that if I could talk about anything for a whole day, it would literally be about myself, and not in a narcissistic way, but the way in which I had so much ambition that I wanted to tell everyone about every single possible scenario that I had for myself. If one went wrong, I had another, and if that one went wrong, I had a whole other life that I could live, and I just wanted to tell the whole world about it. But as I grew up, I met these amazing girls inside of school, and they were both Muslim, and alhamdulillah, I actually reverted to Islam, and they were with me when I took my shahada. But once I became Muslim, my ambitions, they kind of went away, and it had nothing to do really with Islam. It was kind of with how entering into Islam, I wanted to know who I was truly, like, who am I without trying to be like everyone else. Like, I have these restrictions, but these restrictions actually weren't really restrictions when you really think about them. They were allowing me to learn who I really was. And so I realized that although I wanted to be a lawyer, a real estate agent, a model, all of these things, I was only wanting to be something that someone else had already dreamed of. I heard about a story and saw their ambition, and suddenly I wanted to be it too. But I truly did not want to. And so I came into this slump, especially in my 12th grade year and 11th grade year, where I had no idea what I wanted to be. And that is a scary thing because I'm about to graduate. But I got to a point, maybe this week, where I realized that the stress that I'm carrying, it's really, it's like a hope that somebody will save you. It's like a hope that when everything is going wrong and I feel like I have no place in this world, like, I feel like, why am I here? Like, I'm not contributing in like this crazy way. I don't have these amazing grades. I don't have bad grades, but I'm just so incredibly in the middle that it feels like, could I really just be replaced like any day? It makes you think, are you waiting for someone to save you who is not the one that made you? Are you waiting for someone to create some extreme affair that could like change your life like instantly. That is not the best disposer of affairs. And although this may not be a podcast that continues on in episodes, I would like you to just ponder, who are you hoping will save you? Who are you hoping to listen to you? And who would you choose if not the one who chose you? Thank you. This is Tatiana Hauser signing out.
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2: Luca,
4: Lily,
10: Gianna,
11: Aria,
25: and Whitney.
1: We're students from the Upper St. Clair High School, and we're here to talk about our school and ourselves.
2: There's this really awesome club called Montage Club. And basically, artists, you know, if you're into photography, if you're into painting, into pottery, you're able to share your work and get it out there to the community. I share my photography whenever I can. It's a great way to get your name out there and open up any doors and opportunities for your art in the future.
10: I think another important event coming up is the blood drive that we do. It's on Friday, and we try to get a lot of volunteers to donate their blood so that we can go save some lives. And yeah, and there's a lot of volunteers through the National Honor Society, and yeah, I think that's a good event.
1: Another event that I think is very important is Youthon. It's closer to the end of the year. It's in May, and it's kind of a nice way to wrap up all school events. It's school-wide and for all grades, and it supports childhood cancers. It's a very fun overnight event. All the students come. You get a T-shirt. You get food. You get to play fun games and spend time with everybody. So I think that's a good event that we should advertise.
26: I haven't been going to the school very long, but the amount of clubs, I think, is very unique to our school. We have an event called Rush where we all go around the field and there's all these different stands. And it's very interesting because there's so many communities you can join. And if you're interested in anything, you can find a club for it. And, I mean, you can sign up for how many you want. And as the year goes on, you decide which ones you want to participate in. And I think that is something that really highlights the community in our school.
1: With that said, I think there's about 120 different clubs, but if there's a club that isn't for you or there's something that you want to create, it's very easy to do so. So there's many options.
10: Someone who deserves a shout out at our school is bus driver Ray. He got us here safe. He gets everyone in all grades home safe and to school safe. So yeah, he's awesome. And he always has little treats for all the kids coming on and off the bus. So
1: for Youth Express, this is Gianna,
2: Luca,
4: Lily,
10: Gianna,
11: Aria,
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1: Thanks so much for listening.
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28: Hi, my name is Grace, and I'm a 12th grade student at City Charter High School. 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The piece I will be discussing is for LEAP, which stands for Leadership, Excellence, Access, and Persistent Programs End of the Year Showcase. As an artist, what makes me want to be part of this program or just be creative in general is just I feel like whenever I create, it's for emotion and sometimes it's also not. It's definitely diverse. I feel like as an artist, you don't have to be visually appealing to everybody to mean something. Usually people create to send a message, and sometimes people create just so they can feel something, so they can be creative. I just think that the program I'm attending, LEAP, it basically helps you tell a story, which I feel like, as I said, art helps with. LEAP basically just teaches us different ways that people have shared their stories and how those stories may have been hidden throughout the years and how we can express them like publicly, how we can spread the word about important issues. Artists that inspires me to create is practically any artist out there. I feel like any artist on the internet specifically, because the internet's everywhere, you can't really escape it. I think they all inspire me, especially ones that are just around my age, because it gives me a perspective that they have grown differently than me. They had their own life where they had learned different techniques and stuff. And me seeing that, it just feels like we're all completely unique, different, and different people. Especially, I feel like artists that base their whole entire, like, channel or account to give tutorials to people, that means a lot to me. That can inspire practically any artist because they're able to practice based off of somebody else's directions alone. I think when I was younger, I was definitely helped a lot by artists on the internet that offer tutorials because they want to help people. And I think besides artists that are out there to create tutorials, I think music artists, poets are also like inspirations to anybody, especially me. Any artist that I think is on my playlist overall inspires me because whenever I listen to music, I'll be like wanting to draw all of a sudden. And that can also not just be restricted to music alone or paintings, drawings. It can also be just movies or TV shows because that itself is art. They tell stories in their own way. And I usually just feel like I want to just draw whatever I feel whenever I watch something too. Thoughts, feelings, or memories that I want to invoke in this piece for myself and the audience is a crazy question. I think because of recent matters that are kind of spreading popularity, and this just came to mind to me at first, I'm speaking out personally against AI and AI art because artificial intelligence is hard to escape today in a world where a lot of companies don't want to waste their money on real artists and think it's a lot easier and cheaper to just have AI do the work for them. Because, I don't know, they just think it's a better part for their business. But obviously, I don't agree with that because AI, it does grow, but it only grows because of us entirely. It grows because of humans that it's taking from. And so eventually, if AI ever comes to a point where no artists are allowed to be able to work because AI had just taken over, it can't really grow anymore because there's no new art to consume to develop more. It just feels like a theme where a lot of people remain unappreciated until the last second. It's like in every movie out there, somebody that will be like a martyr, they're the one that speaks for everybody and they're right the whole time, but nobody believes them until the very end. I feel like that's what the situation is. The other day, I saw a Verizon advertisement and it was on TV. So usually when you see something on TV, you believe that it's fully developed, it's professional. But to my dismay, it was obviously artificial intelligence. It's AI, and it made me clearly disappointed. As somebody who doesn't use Verizon, but I also use my own network provider, I feel like if it comes to a point where almost everything that I've used and supported by myself because it doesn't use AI, it eventually does use AI, I wouldn't know where to go from there because it doesn't like feel natural. Because an artist, you can tell that they put time and effort and they care about what they do because they obviously worked hard for it in the first place. It's just whenever I see people disagree saying that AI is better and it's better developed and more creative, I just want them to like wonder, where is this AI getting its stuff from in the first place? I don't think it'd be anything without the artist today. My final product, when I'm imagining it currently, I just want it to invoke AI before. AI before it developed how it is now and how it's tried to perfect itself, I feel like I'd want to create a piece that's mainly imperfection. Because while humans are imperfect and they are prone to having their mistakes,
3: they are able to grow and also notice their mistake quickly. Because in AI, they won't care because they're a freaking robot. They won't automatically notice their mistakes unless they're prompted to make a whole new art piece entirely. But when you're somebody who draws and you look back at your old art, for me personally, I'll just want to redraw it and see how much I've grown. But as an artificial intelligence, as AI, you'll just have a whole new prompt entirely. It

0: said here, to get very specific, I just said that they steal from others, like I said earlier, because AI literally won't be anything. It's artificial. That means it's artificially stealing art. So in the future, there is a point where it won't be able to have new pieces to steal from. Because, like mentioned, companies think that it's cheaper to steal from these people. So obviously, a lot more companies are going to jump on the bandwagon. And so these artists won't be getting paid because they won't be getting hired. So then there just won't be anywhere to steal from. So all the movies, all the TV shows, I've been seeing actors that are having AI, and it'd be a young, beautiful AI woman. And so obviously a lot of companies want old and youthful actors. So they'd pick that over anybody else any day, I'd assume. So it just feels like it's starting to become everywhere. And I just wanted to invoke a piece where you can tell that it's starting to grow everywhere. And just because it's starting to spread doesn't mean it's good at all. In conclusion, I just feel like as an artist, watching AI spread everywhere is really starting to hurt me, because I know how much emotion can be put into something just for it to get stolen in the first place. I really hope that this future realizes how much it's starting to ruin the environment just for a couple of cuts on the money.
1: 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I'm in 10th grade at Montour High School, and you're listening to Youth Express. 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
2: Hi, my name is Henry, and the next piece you're about to listen to was written by me, no one else. 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But it was recorded by a student here at Youth Express. 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
3: Hello, my name is Jolene. I am 12 years old and I go to Stu Valley Middle School. Today I'd like to talk to you about going to 6th grade. 6th grade was an awesome year. The teachers were the nicest people. You learned to take care of your stuff more than you did before. You had to make sure your stuff didn't get stolen, because some kids would think it would be funny to do that, but it's really not. So you need to make sure you know where your stuff is, and just don't let anybody take your stuff. To protect your stuff, you can put that in your locker and you can lock it up, but make sure you know the combination. You can join a couple clubs too. This year flew by so fast. My one teacher just let us have 3 days to talk and stuff to get to know. And she wouldn't really talk to us about a lot of things, not just put it all us and then give us a test. So she really talked it out and made sure we understood what we were doing before we did anything else. For people coming to 6th grade, don't worry that much. I mean, you could worry, but you really shouldn't, though, because you ease into it really quickly.
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5: It is about time to have something hot that is happening in Pittsburgh. I can't believe that the weather has been cold, maybe colder than last year, but hopefully we are at the end of that. And tonight we're going to bring some heat in the burg as we talk about love.
6: Yes, tonight is all about positive things and moments of inspiration. Like when your teacher pats you on the back, a friend says the right words to cheer you up, or your parents give you a warm hug to remind you that everything will be all right. It makes you feel good and warm all over. Well, tonight at Higher Achievements Pittsburgh's 3rd annual Literature Love Poetry Performance, you'll experience inspiration that will make the coldness of this winter go away.
7: And you'll forget about everything and focus on one thing that makes the world go round, particularly when it's so cold outside, and that's love. Good evening, everyone. I'm Evan Frazier, Senior Vice President of Community Affairs for Highmark Health, and we're very proud to be here, Highmark being a corporate sponsor of the Higher Achievement

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1: I'm Robert, 7th grader from the Hill District Achievement Center, attended Pittsburgh University.
2: And I'm David, 7th grader from the Homewood Achievement Center, attending Pittsburgh Obama.
1: We're proud to be High Achievement Pittsburgh Scholars.
2: And we're all happy to serve as your MCs for the evening.
0: Yes, indeed. We're so excited to be here with all of you. So tonight, we're in for a real treat, as 12 of Higher Achievement's 100 scholars share with you some of the most important intimate thoughts on love. We'd like to thank you, begin by first just thanking you and thanking the Hill House Association for allowing us to have this event in such a great venue as the LCH Hillman Auditorium at the Kauffman Center. Please join us in a warm round of applause for the Hill House Association. We'd also like to just take a moment to thank tonight's scholar poets. You know, it's never an easy feat to speak before an audience, particularly an audience full of people, and especially to share your intimate thoughts. Also, with all the snowy days, we recognize that you miss a lot of preparation nights at mentoring, but you persevered through it, and that's so important. So for being courageous, creative scholars that you are, we just want to say thank you. So we want to thank all the scholars who are a part of this. And finally, we also want to thank all of the mentors who have worked so hard to help bring about the best in the scholars and to help them to articulate their thoughts and their feelings. So please stand to be acknowledged. Where are all the mentors that are here?
1: Now that we have warmed you guys up, we would like to bring the Executive Director of Pittsburgh, Dr. Wendy Etheridge Smith, to the stage. Ms. Wendy.
3: He's such a dear, wonderful man. I just said, can I borrow yours? Because I'll walk around knowing me. Wow, I am so excited, so thrilled to see all of you here tonight, so grateful to Highmark for sponsoring this awesome event, and just amazed that in spite of the snow, everyone is here to hear from our scholars about the subject called love. Tonight is awesome because I am a lover of the number of three, and this is actually our third annual literary love poetry performance, and it's just going to be, I believe, the best night. Because these poems this year are really impressive. I mean, they are delving into some deep issues and paying tributes to their parents, to their mothers, and just showing how wonderfully expressive and wonderfully life-affirming our young men and women from the Hill District and Homewood can be. So can we give them a hand? All right. Now, as you know, this is one of our three academic contests throughout the year. We have the Olympics of the Mind in the summer. We have the Vocabulary Bee around Thanksgiving. And this, our staff favorite event, the performance. But not only are they doing this, but also year-round, I have to tell you that compared to their peers at their schools, we're seeing their grades increase. We're seeing their school attendance higher. We're seeing their math test scores, standard PSSA scores, going higher. Higher Achievement in Pittsburgh is here and is here to stay. And next year, what I'm really excited about, since y'all said what you heard, what number do I like? Three. Well, right after 7 and 10. But anyway, I am very much believing that this time next year we will have a third site in Pittsburgh. You ready for that? More students to be served, more families to be included, because we're actually the only expanded learning program in the country to get a grant of the size that we got, investing in innovation from the U.S. Department of Education, and with that grant, we will be able to have more children in Pittsburgh benefit from experiences like this. So hopefully you all will be here next year. you'll be here to continue to help us on with this. We need the scholars. We need the families. We need the mentors. We need wonderful corporate sponsors like Highmark. And right now, we're going to have a moment with the help of my wonderful, well, I love all the scholars. But anyway, Jory Struthers, will you come up here and help me out as we have this healthy Highmark haiku segment? You ready? So it's in your programs, but again, in honor of Highmark Health, we decided that it was important to have our scholars think about what it means and what it is to be a healthy individual, in body, mind, and soul. So in tribute to you all, here is your segment. You ready? All right, as soon as I can turn the page, right? I walk every day, dairy, fruits, veggies, and grains, and I mix them up. I like to eat. Check, check. Mike. I like to eat fruit, like bananas and apples. Delicious fruit. Yum. I love myself by doing things to help people. Babysit to help. Staying in shape, playing sports, and be healthy. Eating healthy food. I love eggs. They're good. I could eat them for 2 years. Eggs are so good. Yum. Stay healthy by Tim. To stay healthy, eat good things. I'm healthy like you. I love myself by eating healthy and sleeping. Maintain my lifestyle. I stay healthy by eating fruits and vegetables. I can crunch and munch. I love myself by doing yoga in my room. I do it for fun. I love myself by riding my bikes every day. I can go very fast. I love myself by exercising in good ways and staying in shape. I love myself by eating and meditating. My mind stays on track. So thank you, Highmark, for this Highmark Healthy Haiku segment. And now, it's time for the best part. Let the scholar poets begin.
1: Now, it's time for the stars of the evening, our scholars poets. Tonight is the climax of several weeks of preparations at our Hill District and Homewood Achievement Centers. With our mentors, we have read poetry stretching from 17th century Japan to 19th century romantics and landed on modern poets and songwriters. We have studied different techniques that make poetry come alive. Tonight, a select group of our most outstanding poets are ready to share their poems and inspire us all.
2: Over 40 scholars created original poems on the theme of love. 12 scholars won out in a competition to be selected to perform their winning poems this evening. Each poem you will hear tonight was judged on 3 criteria: creativity, use of literary devices, and performance by a panel of judges that included principals, teachers, local poets, and mentors.
0: The presentations of these scholars tonight are one of the great things about higher achievement that really got Highmark excited about the work they're doing in the community. And it led us to sponsoring this evening's event. And you may recall Alex Matthews last year, who was up here on stage, was so excited. He came all the way back to Highmark and said, you know what, we gotta do this again. It is amazing what they're doing. So thank you, Alex, for what you've done there. And so we just wanna say we're very, very proud to support this event for the second year in a row. We look for, we're really looking at these scholars and thinking about, you know, the amazing opportunity to come stand before all of you gathered here today to share their thoughts, to share with their mentors about how far they've really come and some of their great inspirational thoughts to share. This is an experience that's not often provided to middle school students from Homewood and the Hill District. This is what higher achievement is all about. Let's give one more round of applause for their hard work as we get started.
1: Our first poet, University Prep 7th grader Tashir Austin, will explore the subject many 7th grade boys truly love, food. As a 7th grade young man, I totally identify with that.
0: Come on up.
4: Hello. I like sausage. When I wake up, I smell the sausage. That usually means it's going to be a good day. Spicy sausages are extremely hot. Like the stove, steam from the pan shows you the heat. Eating with my family, there are explosions on my tongue, a radiating shock that doesn't go away, a reminder that stays with me all through the day. At the dining room table, my family chomps on the patties, made spicy for our stomachs, alongside jumbled with cheese eggs, yellow sticking to the plates, adding firecrackers to the shakes. All of the smells give me the craves. I stand this hunger the whole day.
0: So, Tashir. Mm-hmm. Tashir? So, you use poetic device of metaphor, you know, explosions on my tongue, a radiating shock. What led you to end up choosing that particular literary device in your poetry?
4: Well, me and my mentor, Mr. Vaughn, were kind of like hype running around the room saying, like, sausages are delicious. So then he had this idea that we should make a poem out of that. And then I said, I like spicy sausage. He says, I like Italian. So we kind of like tried to mix them together. And then we put the rest of the breakfast together with it.
0: That's great. So now, you know, your poem made me hungry, you know, talking about all that food. So there were some very interesting word choices that I was unfamiliar with in your poem, such as chegs and jumbled eggs. Can you tell us a little bit more about how you made these word choices?
4: Well, jumbled eggs, you know how you make like scrambled eggs? It kind of looks like a little yellow forest. So we thought the forest is all jumbled up all over the place. So then that's how eggs are. We relate that. And then we got jumbled eggs. And then instead of saying cheese eggs, we just said chegs for some reason.
0: I'm impressed, man. You're going to be writing lyrics for some amazing folks here. So thank you so much.
4: Thank you.
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2: Our next poet is expressing the love he has for his mother. Please welcome Kymer Harris, a 7th grader from Westinghouse.
6: Hello, everybody. There's no ocean deeper than my love for you. There's no line thinner than the one between me and you. You'll be in my heart through every incident and accident. Your love is like no other, just because you're my mother.
0: Can you hear me? Is it coming? Okay, good, good, good. All right, Kymer, let's use two metaphors. One, no ocean deeper than your love, and no line thinner than the one between you and your mother. So what made you think about this connection, think people would connect to these emotions in the metaphor that you included?
6: Well, I thought people would connect because everybody loves their mother. That's like their favorite lady. So, I mean... And you should be real close to your mother, so there shouldn't be a line thinner.
0: Very good, very good. One more. So your poem is very touching. It seems like it really came, you know, from the heart. So I guess my question is, do you think you ever feel like love like this for anyone other than your mother? And or is it a special kind of love only reserved for mom?
6: No, I think the only other love I'll feel like this is for my baby sisters.
0: Thank you so much. Very impressed. Thank you so much, Kelly.
1: Our next scholar is Robert Johnson, a seventh grader from U Prep who, like Kamir, loves his mother too. Oh, that's me. It's time for me to share my ode to my mama. I like corn and I like pie. Stick a cupcake in my eye. Please love me back. I know you do. I would even get shot for you. You hug me, I hug you. Whisper in my ear, you said, I love you too. My mother, she takes care of my siblings too. Feed us, bathe us, love us. Yahoo! She makes me chicken, lots of food. I love her, she loves me too. I would do anything for you, and I'd give my lung just for you. To me, you're a coconut. Hard outside, but nice and sweet on the inside. To you, I'm a teddy bear, your sweet small pea. Me and my mom at home watching Toon. Sonic, Mario, Kirby too. Play games in your room, bacon, pancakes, eggs, and you. I know that I'll be your boo.
0: All right, Robert. So now, you had an excellent use of a metaphor in your poem. You know, to me, you're a coconut. Hard outside, but soft and sweet on the inside. This was a unique comparison. What led you to choose this wording?
1: Well, of course, as all mothers, my mom showed tough love. It's not like that, Mammy Pammy. Oh, mom, I'm sorry, I won't do it again. Oh, sure, you can come out your room. It's, oh, mom, I'm sorry. No, you did what you did. You stay in that room. But then me and my brothers know that she will always love us, and the only reason she's doing this is to show us that what we did was wrong.
0: All right. So food was also very prominent in your poem here. And so if you had to pick one food to describe yourself, what would it be?
1: Well, I said taco. Because sometimes I could be nice and soft and warm and touching, but then sometimes I could just be mean and rude and ignorant, because sometimes people just get on my nerves.
0: Okay. Well, that works. Thank you so much. Congratulations.
2: De'Ara Correll, a sixth grade Westinghouse scholar, has an athletic spirit.
7: Hi, how y'all doing? Hitting the ball as hard as you can, flying past you feels like a fan. A perfect serve over the net. If you're playing, you'll be excited, I bet. Still be ready, I better get set. So much fun hitting the ball. Oops, I hit the ball wrong. I need help. Good thing I know that I don't have to count sullenly on myself. Man, oh man, I really love this sport. Next will be basketball. I will dribble the ball up and down the court. When I'm in the zone, I'm like a protective fort. Volleyball is my favorite sport.
0: Wonderful. So is it? It's De'Ara?
7: De'Ara,
0: great. Well, first of all, you make great use of two similes in your poem. Feels like a fan and like a protective fort to describe moments you experience when you're playing sports. Can you tell us what led you to choose these comparisons in particular?
7: I used flying past you and it feels like a fan because when somebody hits the ball and it goes past you, there's strong wind coming towards you and it feels exactly like a fan does. I use a protective fort because I dribble the ball up and down the court really fast and no one can catch me. And, you know, I make the hoop and they're all mad because they couldn't catch me. Yeah. Awesome.
0: That's great. Wonderful. So De'Ara, what sport do you most enjoy? And if you could only play one sport for the rest of your life, what would that be?
7: I like the sports soccer, tennis, baseball, and football. If I were to play a sport for the rest of my life, it would be football.
0: All right. I'm scared of you. Let's go. Nice job.
2: Our next poet is 8th grade Urban Pathway scholar Kimon Dupree. He is going to tell us a little bit about that adorable bear under from down under, the koala.
0: Hello?
8: One, two.
9: Okay.
0: All right,
9: hi, everyone. Koala wakes up at night. Koala sleeps at night. 22 hours a time. Sleeps while I say this line. Moves from tree to tree. Just to eat and eat. Koala. The elite, made of eucalyptus and feet. Exotic animal of craze, the animal of amaze. The koala disturb fights, koala sleeps tight.
0: All right. All right. Well, is it Kimon? Or Kimon, all right, Kimon. So I had a wonderful opportunity to actually hold a koala bear this past summer when we were in Australia. So tell me, what made you use, you know, the, what really chose you to pick the koala as the subject of your poem?
9: It's not hard to answer. It's such an amazing animal. It's just so small and cuddly and furry and cute. it's a koala.
0: Right.
9: What can I say about it?
0: And they have very sharp claws as well. And when they hold on to you, they're holding on to you, let me tell you. That's wonderful. So how does the rhyme scheme help to contribute to the overall message of your poem?
9: Such as amaze and craze in the poem. It was like I was using words that explain what the koala was. So, I just put it in there, and it would help let people know that this is a koala. Like, this is something else. This is the koala.
0: I like how you approach that. Thank you so much. Congratulations. Nice job.
1: This is the year of tribute to our moms. Samori Robertson is a 5th grader at Faison, who has lots of love for her mother. Let's hear the way she expresses that love.
0: All right. We need a...
10: My mom is smart. My mom is pretty. There's nothing in the world I would do without her. You are pretty, smart, and awesome. You take time and health just for me. You teach me anything I need to know, even if it's over my head. Even if you have a broken heart, I'm always there to heal it. Love is tricky, even though my mom feels icky. She is my role model. She has published for her poems into a book. You're like stars in the air. You're the one I love and the one I care for.
0: Samori, that was wonderful. So what inspired you to write that poem about your mom?
10: What inspired me is when I first heard that my mom was published for her books, I was very happy, and I knew right off the bat that I could be like her one day.
0: All right. So you, absolutely. So you called your mom a role model. And then mentioned that she was a published poet. Do you think you might follow her in her footsteps and become a great poet yourself?
10: Yes, I think that I could follow in her footsteps because I can express my feelings about anyone or anything, and I believe that when I grow up, I can become a famous poet.
0: That's great. That's great. Well, one thing for sure, you're well on your way, so congratulations.
2: Next, we have Taylor Williams, a sixth grader from St. Benedict the Moore School. Hey, I wonder if her love developed during this summer when she studied the universe in the sixth grade summer academy curriculum and completed a science fair project about it. Let her take you on an interstellar adventure through the solar system in her poem.
11: My two friends invited me to a trip around the galaxy. They say we'll take an entire sip of the Milky Way. There will be no gravity, planets, and stars, just floating. We float like leftover cereal and milk. Time to go in the invisible rocket, meet the moon. Mars looks like a meatball. Venus, we are the bugs that fly around. Skate on the rings of Saturn. We might fall hard, but it'll be a rush. Let's bring the dog Pluto to Pluto, make a map of Mars. Aliens on asteroids wave high. Let's walk with Orion and try on his belt. Use the Big Dipper for our cereal. Ask the archer to do archery. Show our friend Comet the comets. Eat apples on asteroids. We say hi to the people of Earth. We come in pieces. It reminds us of swirled ice cream. Let's all slide on Uranus. It reminds us of swirled ice... Wait. Go get gloves to high-five the sun. Now jump rope on Jupiter. Use Neptune as a marble. Mop up Mercury. Get in the invisible rocket. Time to fly to our galaxy, to our planet Blue.
0: All right. So Taylor, you were very, very clever in playing with the language of your poem. Take a sip of the Milky Way, and Venus will eat the bugs, for example. What inspired you to do this?
11: Well, it seems like you're only talking about one. I mean, it seems like you're talking about two things, but it's only one. And you could compare those, and it seems like the planet Venus will actually eat bugs instead of the plant, and you can really drink the Milky Way.
0: All right. Wonderful. Well, absolutely. So do you think you might want to become an astronaut when you grow up? That way you could actually surf through the solar system, you know, one day?
11: Actually, no, because I would miss my family and my friends, and I have other things I would want to do here on the planet Earth.
0: All right. It's a nice goal, but you have other plans, right? Congratulations.
1: Our next poet, fifth grade facing scholar Kiana Brown, offers us her take on the true story of love.
12: They say love is in the air, but I see people who are in despair. I ask how this could be, but I'm happy, it's just not me. Loving is a choice and is not a feeling, and sometimes love is not appealing. Love can be expressed through laughs and tears, and sometimes I'm not clear. I love my family and even my friends. My love for them will never end. My love for them is like a million miles. In my heart, they're like a million love tiles. There are people who say, I love you, but sometimes that love isn't true. They buy you gifts and act like a dove, but we all know that's not true love.
0: All right. All right, so Kiana, this was a different perspective on love than we've heard this evening. So what led you to feel that way about love?
12: Well, it's when our council, Miss Melanie, said that we had to write a poem about love, so I thought I would just write a poem about the true story of love.
0: All right. So you say that loving is a choice and not a feeling. Do you think you always feel this way?
12: Yes, because you don't have to love and you can't feel love. You choose to love, and that's why I said that.
0: Okay, all right. All right, let's give her a hand. Kiana, thank you so much.
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1: Thaddeus Johnson is our next poet of the evening. He is an eighth grader at Urban Pathways. He is going to tell us all about the sweet taste of victory on the battlefield.
13: How y'all doing, adult, y'all?
0: Good.
13: Well, let me tell you about this. I finally did it. After months of hard work, sweat, tears, and yelling at my TV screen, I finally did it. I made it to the top of the leaderboard. The sweet taste of victory filled my mouth. It tasted like pizza. All right. I felt like I owned this game. Battlefield Heartline. I felt so powerful. Everybody looking up to me, me looking down at everybody else beneath my feet. Their scores don't compare with me. I had a bit of help from friends, but they don't matter much to me. As my score goes higher, they still try to take me down, but they can't stop while I'm still on the rise.
0: All right. Great, Thaddeus. Thank you so much. So use simile to compare the taste of victory to pizza within your poem. Can you tell us a little bit more about why you chose that comparison?
13: Because, this was a present event. Oh, actually, I was eating pizza at the time.
0: It inspired you.
13: Yes.
0: Wonderful, wonderful. So the pizza inspired you while you were eating it?
13: Yes.
0: All right, all right. So it sounds like you really love to play video games too.
13: Yes.
0: So you say in your poem, after months of hard work, sweat, and tears, you finally did it. Do you think this compares to your experience with Higher Achievement?
13: Yes, after a while being here for 3 years, I learned, Higher Achievement helped me achieve my goals here, like public speaking. I'm not afraid to talk in front of people no more or a big crowd now. Oh, that actually helped me a lot, so.
0: Well, that's fabulous. Well, you did a great job. Congratulations.
1: Seventh grade Western House scholar Cornell Cole is up next, and he is going to tell you all about his dream.
0: All right.
14: That's good, DJ. How y'all doing tonight? I know y'all good. I'm just asking. All right, so the poem that I'm going to read to y'all is called My Dreams. My dreams are sports. First, I have to follow the light, but criticism makes it hard. I let my actions do the talking and my mind do the thinking. Wish I could be the greatest at sports, but I have to fight for it. Don't care about getting bruises and scratches. I won't let my dreams fade away.
0: All right, Cornell. Wonderful. So you say in your poem, first, I have to follow the light, but criticism makes it hard. Can you elaborate on that?
14: Well, my brother, it means that it means that you have to follow your own, whatever the light is, that's your main path. Then the criticism part means that everybody's like, oh, you can't do this, you can't do that. But then you're like, it's like a debate.
0: Okay. So it seems like you have a lot of grit and determination, you know, in you, Cornell. As you say, don't care about getting bruises and scratches. You won't let your dream fade away. Can you think of another instance in life where, you know, you show this type of commitment to the goal that you're trying to achieve?
14: Well, first, my mom, because if I wasn't here, then I wouldn't have done it without her. And she wouldn't have made me like the gentleman that I am here today. And two, higher achievement. Because without them, I wouldn't be ambassador right now, and I wouldn't been cutting up in school.
0: All right. Very nice, Cornell.
2: Camille Andrews, a seventh grade Westinghouse scholar, is going to share a powerful message with us about change.
15: Hello. All right, the name of my poem is Change. It's time to rise and be a leader and bring youth violence to an end. Let's try to work together instead of doing sins. We can learn instead of we can love instead of kill and find the peace within. So let's volunteer and persevere, make the world a better place. The world is big enough for all of us. We can all be safe. Don't do it for fame or to have over 1 million fans. It's about making a change because the world is in our hands.
0: All right. So Camille, what inspired you to select this topic?
15: Well, one day I was in class and our teacher, Ms. Tolliver, she said we had to write a poem about something we liked and loved. So since I love the world, I decided to write about like youth violence and how we should end it, because it's important in our community, because there's a lot of it going on and it's affecting the world.
0: All right. So Camille, you have a very serious call to action for your audience in the poem. You talk about it being time to rise and be the leader. Is this something that you and your fellow scholars do?
15: Yes, it is. At our school and also in the community, there's a group of scholars, I guess you can call it, that are actually, they show excellence, which is also one of Higher Achievement's culture principles.
0: All right, thank you so much. Camille?
1: Our final poet for the night, 8th grade science and technology scholar George Struthers, is going to tell us all about his love of life.
16: Hey, everybody doing out there? How's everybody doing out there? I can't hear y'all. How's everybody doing out there?
0: Good. Hey.
16: Okay. My poem's about loving life. Are you loving life or in a game? Living out in the fame, but when you're lost, who is it to blame? And it's a shame to know if you're living right, in sight with good to light, to put your hands down when you want to fight. But take the moment and see, if not loving life, where would I be? That's why in this generation, there's too much overstimulation. It's an abomination in Obama's nation. But just take the patience and know, without loving life, where would I go?
0: Hey, woo. So the rhyme scheme and rhythm in your poem, you know, helped to create a great flow, you know, to the piece. Can you tell us more about why you structure your poem in this way?
16: I love to listen to music and especially rap. And there's this certain thing that a rapper said on one of his videos: make a story through your raps like a wave. Let it start out low, then rise it. Have that moment point where it's just crazy, then dropping it like a sudden wave. And just thinking about that made me see doing this poem is good and make that wave happen through it, through the way I spoke it to all y'all and through the competition.
0: All right. So Jory, as the final poet tonight, Can you share what the higher achievement experience and being here tonight really means to you?
13: Oh my God.
0: No pressure, my brother.
13: I remember my first day walking into the building, Alia Wall. All these faces I've seen, old, new, and some longtime friends. And just walking in, knowing that I could change here. And meeting people that can help me through public speaking, through my poetry, through my relationships with friends, family, and the mentors and staff, even the scholars too. And it's kind of like everybody has done that through the competitions, the gatherings, the trips from the college trips from Grove City to Wheeling Jesuit. And it feel like I have a new family, and it's just, I don't even know what to say.
0: Well, thank you so much. That is wonderful.
1: Please join me in congratulating all of our poets on their fantastic performance. Would all of tonight's poets please return to the stage and take a bow? Three, two, one. We will also like to give each of our poets a small gift. Each scholar will receive a high achievement pen, which will be used to author future poems and autograph their poems in the Love Poetry Program books you each have. Scholar poets, as you receive your gift, please exit the auditorium so that you can be positioned to sign autographs in the lobby. Let's give our scholar poets one round of applause.

0: So on behalf of Highmark and our scholar poets, we'd like to just thank all of our higher achievement friends, family, and guests for joining us this evening. We hope that in the toughest, coldest winter days, you think back to tonight. Remember, all that you need is love. And in that spirit, I just wanted to say, you know, to all the scholars, you inspire me so much in your words, your remarks. But guess what? You also inspire all those people who are around you. And that's such an important thing. I just wanted to share a very special thing with you. Some of the people who inspire me are also my family. You know, as we're talking about love here tonight, you know, I think about family. And in my case, I want to share something with you. My wife had written a book. How many of you ever heard of a show called Dance Moms? Anyone? So yes, my wife is one of those folks, and my daughter's Nia. And so she wrote a book with some inspiration, and because you guys are so inspiring, would love to share a copy. So before you leave, we want to make sure we give you a copy of a book to share. Okay. So until next year, thank you and good night. Thank you, everyone.
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2: This is Noah from the Youth Media Center at SLB Radio. I'm 13 years old and in 7th grade at Kappa, and today I'll be reviewing the PSO performance of Harry Potter and the Goblet of Fire. Frick Symphony Orchestra recently covered the movie Harry Potter and the Goblet of Fire. During this, the orchestra timed the music perfectly to the score and kept the volume at just the right interval so that the voices could be heard too. In fact, it was indistinguishable from a modern television in terms of quality. The Pittsburgh Symphony Orchestra, PSO, covers multiple movies every single year, and this was one of them. I do recommend this and give it a full 5-star review. It is very popular, though, and very crowded, so ordering tickets ahead of time is a must, do. For Youth Express, this is Noah Delphia, signing off.
3: Asian superheroes are taking center stage, with Marvel's Shang-Chi's rise to popularity in a movie role, and with the addition of many new comic book portrayals. With these examples, and many more, the representation of Asians and Asian Americans is improving in the media. Shang-Chi comes from a team of Marvel's Asian American superheroes, featured in War of Realms, the new Agents of Atlas, which comprises of heroes that are from regions of Asia. This addition to comic books is especially important because it introduces the first Filipino superhero, Wave. With a positive portrayal of a powerful character such as Wave, Filipino Americans and Filipinos who read the comic can have someone who they identify with, which can impact lives for the better. But what about other racial groups in Asia? There's a focus on East Asian characters, and while that is by no means a bad thing, other groups in South and Southwest Asia aren't aware of or don't have mainstream characters that they could identify with. Negative stereotypes plague perceptions of people in South and Southwest Asia. The people of these regions need a positive portrayal that includes parts of their culture and identity. Developing a superhero character from this region would impact lives in a positive way. The problem is, currently, there are little to no mainstream characters from these regions. Having comic book writers and illustrators from these regions is crucial for developing a superhero that identifies with the people in those regions, and it continues to contribute to the diverse characters and capabilities of those superheroes. For there to be equal representation, comic book companies should work with more of these writers and illustrators to publish and promote genuine portrayals of South and Southwest Asian cultures for mainstream audiences. With a commentary for Youth Express, this is Vidya Sirti.
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5: My name is Gregory, and I am 17 years old, and I go to Shaler Area High School. Like, high school was really difficult for me because instead of focusing on my studies, I focused more on trying to figure out who I was, because about sophomore, junior year, I just had like a falling out with all of my friends and ended up finding a bunch of completely new friends and a completely different like group of people, like completely different interests. And I ended up finding out like I fit in with them more. And I just wish that would have happened sooner, because that was when I started getting myself back together. I got more focused and I even felt better like day to day, like because they were more accepting. They just didn't care. I know I'm going to college for dance next year, and you know, that has been, you know, what I've been focusing on. And you know, this new group of friends, like none of them really, they don't dance, but I mean, you know, it just didn't matter to them. You know, they didn't, you know, shun me like the old group did, because I found something else. Like, I found what I wanted to do with my life. With the old group, I changed, and they didn't like that. You know, if there are going to be people who are going to be like that and drag you down, don't listen to them. Those aren't who your real friends are. Your real friends are the ones who are not going to judge you, who aren't going to hold you back, who are going to be there to support you no matter what you do. So, you know, find that group of friends and stick with them.
6: If you watch the news, you've probably heard the term Brexit. Brexit, or Britain's exit from the European Union, is currently set to occur on October 31st of this year. We are all uncertain of the effects and impacts, as none of the 28 EU countries have ever left their economic and political support system before. However, the purpose of the EU's creation was to stop Europe from going to war, and it now enforces policies regarding everything from trade, security, and migration to climate, environment, and health. If Britain left, they would most likely be affected in all of these areas, and greatly in economics. I was lucky enough to travel to London recently and run into Simon, a middle-aged British local who is very knowledgeable in politics, so I sat down with him to have a short discussion in South Kensington about the issue of Brexit. When asked about his stance, the first thing he said was, "Brexit, the biggest disaster that has ever happened in this country since the war." He explained to me why Brexit is occurring in the first place, because of Britain's Conservative Party, called the Tories. The Tory party, some of them, have always hated Europe, partly because it provides legislation that they don't like. Brexit is really about divisions within the Tory party. Simon told me about how those who supported Brexit heard arguments about all the money they would be saving, however overestimated the numbers may have been. Unfortunately, the opponents of Brexit couldn't convey the advantages of staying in the European Union. So if you go to places like Cornwall sports centers, they've been built with European money. Local roads, they've been built with European money. Libraries, they've been built with European money. Not only that, but he says that the results are not ideal. It seems to me the common consensus of British locals is similar to Simon's. Isolation from the European Union has too many disadvantages to enforce it. With a commentary for Youth Express, this is Mayron Quirk, 10th grader at North Allegheny Intermediate High School.
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10: Pursuing a brighter future for Westmoreland County.
11: A new and deadly menace lurking behind closed doors, with its roots in hell. You will see the ease with which this vicious plant can be grown in your neighbor's yard.
9: This 1936 film, Reefer Madness, seems almost satirical now. It's describing cannabis sativa, the species of plant that produces marijuana and hemp. But the thinking on this plant has come a long way since the 1930s, and today, hemp cultivation presents a bright agricultural frontier for Westmoreland County.
12: Farming is still heavily ingrained in our economy and identity. According to the 2017 Westmoreland County Census of Agriculture, there has been an increase of 266% in net farm income since 2012. Now is the time for Westmoreland County to continue to revitalize the agricultural community and invest in a new cash crop, hemp.
13: The fear surrounding this plant remains, and public opinion among area residents could be holding back this crop of opportunity. We found that our community doesn't know a lot about hemp.
9: We asked area residents if they would be in favor of growing hemp in Westmoreland County.
14: If it adds to the economy and it's tightly controlled, I don't think it would be an issue. I think there should be strict guidance and rules on it.
15: I don't know if I really have an opinion on that.
14: My understanding, it can cause the effects similar to alcohol.
13: But that's not what hemp does. There's a lot of ignorance locally. Hemp is genetically the same as marijuana, but bred for a totally different purpose, to be used as clothing, rope, grain, or even concrete.
16: They look like the same plant because they are the same plant species. You can breed plants for different purposes and have other qualities that are the target. It's just a matter of breeding practices.
13: That was Marguerite Bolt, hemp extension specialist at Purdue University, talking about the uses of hemp as distinguished from marijuana. But while there may be confusion among locals, public policy and U.S. lawmakers have come a long way since the 1970s, with the Farm Bill passed in 2018.
16: When they passed the Farm Bill, what they officially did is they descheduled hemp from marijuana. They had lumped them together on the Controlled Substance Act in 1970, and so it had been listed as a Schedule I narcotic. And when they passed this Farm Bill, they said, as long as hemp has less than 0.3% THC, it's not marijuana.
9: Now that the Farm Bill 2018 has defined what hemp is, the door has been opened for farmers nationwide to grow the crop. And the Pennsylvania government has embraced it by setting THC standards and granting permits. Hemp offers a unique economic opportunity in Westmoreland County for agricultural development and diversification.
13: While Bolt doesn't see hemp as a silver bullet, she believes that this is a new market for not only current farmers, but for a whole new generation of farming.
16: A lot of our growers that are working with us, they've been producing other crops. Some of them are multi-generational farms. But there are farmers that don't have as much experience that are making the investment in production. And while it could be costly, they're looking at the potential benefits of production and making money.
9: One of those new farmers locally is David Birdie of Murraysville. And while he still holds a full-time job in sports broadcasting, he's been able to get his start with legally certified hemp seeds from Oregon.
17: It's been challenging. I could not have done this project without the internet because basically I'm one guy. I'm one guy who is fortunate enough that his ancestors bought property back in the 1830s. We have 92 acres, which I'm currently growing a little under 500 plants.
13: While Birdie received some help from the internet, the farming community was an invaluable resource for his new venture.
17: One of the ways I started this is just picking up the phone and calling other hemp licensees from the previous years, and they were very open, and the community of farming, it's not as competitive as other areas.
13: While Birdie was able to get his operation off the ground, there are inherent challenges to farming, like expensive equipment and pest control,

0: costs still exist. Jeff McConaughey, former hemp manager at the Rodale Institute and experienced cultivation director, claims the investment is worth it.
1: It uses less water to grow than most other fiber crops. It produces more biomass than almost any other crop. Boy, it's hard to find arguments against it compared to other industrial or commercialized crops.
2: Hemp not only provides agronomic benefits for farmers, it also helps relieve physical pain for consumers suffering from a wide range of illnesses, including Crohn's disease, epilepsy, and others, through products including cannabidiol or CBD.
0: Hemp is new to Westmoreland County, and legalization has opened up a new form of agriculture that could greatly benefit our community. McConaughey believes that with further research, hemp could expand in the market and that the time to invest is now.
1: Well, in Pennsylvania, now is about the best time you can get just because it's finally legal. That's one thing that we're going to increasingly see was legalization. We're going to see a lot more study on the pharmacological uses as a cash crop to, you know, keep farms sustainable, as well as how the plant can be used agronomically.
2: David Birdie believes that with regional investment and community support, Westmoreland County could ultimately model itself after other iconic agricultural staples.
3: I like wine. I look at this as the way Napa was at the beginning, and they weren't known for grapes, but some farmers got together and grew good grapes, and they got to be known for it. So I'm hoping that we'll be in the same situation as Napa Valley. We'll be the hemp capital of Pennsylvania.
2: Westmoreland County has been given the chance of a lifetime to revitalize the region's agriculture, so you can be proud that this vicious plant could be growing in your neighbor's yard.
0: This is River Sell, Brando Sell,
2: and Carrie Kowalik.
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2: More information on the Youth Philanthropy Internship Program can be found at
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0: This is Maddie reporting from the Youth Media Center at SLB Radio. I'm 17 years old and a rising senior at Oakland Catholic High School, and this documentary is a three-part series about the impact of resource inequalities on STEM education. Today, I would like to discuss how wealth can affect the quality of education. Wealth gaps can have significant effects on high schoolers during school and long after graduation. Wealth comes in many forms, such as family income, family wealth, community prosperity, and government funding. While all these have a large impact on student learning, particularly in STEM subjects, resources alone do not determine how effective the school curriculum is for students. Family income has increasingly become a determining factor over a student's educational success. Sean F. Reardon, a sociologist serving as endowed professor of poverty and inequality in education at Stanford's Graduate School, has written a study on educational policy and explored the impact of family income on student achievement. He found that, quote, "A dollar of income appears to buy more academic achievement than it did several decades ago," end quote. This presents a problem for students from lower-income families. By this reasoning, students from families that make less have fewer opportunities to achieve a similar level of academic success to students from higher-income backgrounds. At the same time, family wealth also leads to inequalities in education. Family wealth makes sure students can attend safe and highly academic schools. Factors such as living in good neighborhoods with good school districts influence academic achievement and determine the amount of resources students can access. Community prosperity in the form of property ownership also greatly impacts education. As public schools are funded by residential property taxes and school budgets, they are impacted by vastly differing home values across neighborhoods, which can dictate the amount of resources and support students have at school. Catherine Bateman, an assistant professor at Penn State University with a PhD in science education, has done a lot of research as a program manager of youth engineering solutions on K-8 curriculum development. She shared a personal anecdote about the time where she visited some underfunded schools, and she noticed that the teachers at these schools used the same exact textbooks that she had used as a learner 15 years earlier. She says,
1: "Science changes. You need to be able to update things. You need to be able to have the physical materials to engage in science

0: learning. Underfunding means that they're not going to have the money to pay for aides in classrooms, to pay for counselors, to pay for nurses, to pay for all of these other things that go into having a safe school, which is as important, if not more important, than having the instructional materials.
1: The discussion of underfunding points to an even bleaker reality. In some communities, schools may not even have an adequate amount of resources to cover the basics. Though the government has tried to equalize spending across states, there are many factors that contribute to the sharply contrasting educational outcomes of students. For one, educational spending across states itself is widely varied. States have freedom to enforce their own policies, and as a result, differing laws and varied amounts of funding show up across different states. Underfunding at the grade school level leaves significant impacts on students when they go to college. Fabian T. Pfeffer, an associate professor in the University of Michigan's Research Center and the founding director of the Stone Center for Inequality Dynamics, conducted a study on social inequality and wealth distribution in education. He found that, quote, with a statistically significant increase in the college graduation rate of 14.1 percentage points in the span of just a decade, the wealthiest children have pulled away from others in terms of college degree attainment, end quote. This concerning trend shows that students from less wealthy families are making up a shrinking percentage of the total number of college graduates. When students from wealthier school districts take advanced placement courses and boost test scores, they in turn raise the bar for college admissions higher and higher. As a result, students from under-resourced schools struggle to meet such high stakes in order to be competitive applicants at prestigious universities. While educational funding policies and access to resources greatly impact education, there are many controllable factors within the school that can be adjusted so that students can still have a solid STEM education, regardless of their socioeconomic background or what neighborhood they live in. In the next segment, I'll be covering the factors within the control of schools and districts that impact STEM learning in classrooms. Join me next time as we continue to explore the impact of resource inequalities on STEM education in the U.S.
2: My name is Oliver. I am in second grade at the Environmental Charter School in Pittsburgh, Pennsylvania. Car pollution makes me concerned about my future, and here's why. Did you know that about 40% of the world's deaths are because of car pollution? Instead of car pollution, I wish people would have solar energy on cars. Exhaust affects children's lungs very badly because they are little. They get more exhaust in their lungs. Moving on, if bad air circulated into our lungs, the bad air would take over cells and kill other cells. Then you'd have cancer. Animals would be affected if exhaust were in their lungs too. Don't forget, if car pollution stopped, all of this would be gone. I think cars should be ran by solar energy. Pollution from cars impacts all of us, and I think we can work together to make the world a better place. This is Oliver for the Environmental Charter School Second Grade Persuaders.
3: Getting to the point. Voices for a Just Future.
4: Money. It's something that everyone comes into contact with. However, many people go without learning the principles of basic financial literacy. I am Nicole Vreen.
5: I'm Deja Clark.
6: And I'm Micah Arnold.
5: According to T. Rowe Price, only 23% of kids surveyed indicated that they talk to their parents frequently about money. Betsy Stein is the Director of Educational Services at the Boys and Girls Club of Western PA. She manages financial literacy programs, among others, at the Boys and Girls Club. She believes the programs fill a critical gap.
7: A lot of times the parents don't really have those skills. I mean, like, I didn't have any of those skills coming out of high school. My parents tried to teach me because they had those skills. But if I didn't have people around me that were teaching me and mentoring me in that, I wouldn't even know.
4: Betsy and I were fortunate enough to have our parents teach us the financial basics. But many parents don't teach their kids financial literacy. It's easier for them to do it themselves than to teach someone else to do it. Many parents don't know what financial literacy is, and they can't pass on knowledge they don't have themselves. Many Pennsylvania teens aren't taught financial literacy at home or in the classroom.
6: According to researchers at Champlain College, Pennsylvania received an F when it comes to financial literacy in high school, which is failing us because we aren't taught skills needed to be prepared for our future. How can something so crucial to everyone be left out of the school systems?
4: Joshua Simpson developed and led the financial literacy program at the Neighborhood Academy, a small private school on the east end of Pittsburgh. When in high school, he did not have a clear understanding of how to manage his finances.
8: There was obviously classes such as accounting and entrepreneurship, things like that in my high school. There was no specifically geared towards personal finance and understanding life after college. There was no class like that available to me.
5: This issue has not gone away since Josh was in school. Many of us today don't have financial literacy classes, including me. According to a study done by the Bank of America, approximately two-thirds of young Americans agreed that their high school education did not do a good job of teaching them healthy financial habits. If you don't learn about your finances when you're young, you have to learn about them when you're older through trial and error, and a lot of times those errors mean bad credit and debt. It can get so extreme that parents open credit cards in their child's name and accumulate debt for them before they even know what debt is, which has happened to my friends already.
4: The treasurer and CEO of the Hill District Federal Credit Union, Richard Witherspoon, shares his observations.
9: In the African-American community, because we don't have a lot of resources, we make do. We stretch it out. We don't manage well. I mean, like, I've seen people get paid and blow all their money in the first 3 or 4 days of their payday and then try to struggle to make it to the next payday.
6: To combat the financial literacy deficiency created by both education and culture, the credit union created an unofficial program.
9: What we do on a regular basis is if we come across someone that is struggling, we'll take them to the side and we'll take a look at how they're spending. We'll create a budget for them. We'll educate them on interest rates and the importance of savings and things along those lines.
6: Programs like these are helpful, but they're not in every community. In order for financial literacy to be as successful as it is in other states that received an A, we need to follow their lead and make financial literacy a requirement. To make changes like this, teens need advocates, people who will fight for them. And who better to fight for them than people who have experienced the lack of financial literacy? Again, Witherspoon.
9: And I think that, you know, people of my generation, we have a responsibility to teach those that are coming up behind us how to manage their money. We may not have much, but we can plant the seeds where the ones coming up behind us could have more than what we had. And we can only do that by example. I've learned that, you know, you could tell children what to do all day, every day, but at the end of the day, they're going to do as you do.
10: Getting to the Point was produced at the studios of the Saturday Light Brigade
4: by students participating in the Heinz Youth Philanthropy Internship Program.
6: All statements and opinions are those of the speakers and do not necessarily represent those of the Sarah Heinz House or any other collaborating organizations.
4: More information on the Youth Philanthropy Internship Program is available at heinz.org.
11: Have we gotten so far entrenched into the data that we've lost all of our humanity?
12: That was Mr. Hull, an English and journalism teacher with a background in ethics. AI is growing quickly, so how can we keep up with it? Many companies are quick to jump on the bandwagon to implement AI wherever possible to cut down on costs and improve efficiency.
13: But as we're drowning in the numbers and hitting the next goal, we need to slow down and reflect on whether these changes are improving society. That's certainly not to say AI doesn't have its benefits and its place. Let's discover where AI can and can't ethically be used in the job hiring field.
12: I'm Haresh Murali-Dharan from North Allegheny.
13: I'm Zoe Gianfrancesco from Lincoln Park Performing Arts Charter School.
12: AI makes a lot of promises with drastically increasing efficiency in the hiring field through aspects such as organizing and sorting candidates.
14: To really be able to filter out different resumes, making sure the correct candidates are on track for that type of opportunity and within that company.
13: That was Nikki Hillard, an executive recruiter for UPMC Enterprises. Streamlining the process is incredibly important, especially for companies sifting through thousands of applicants.
12: However, job hiring isn't exactly the most equitable playing field right now. We, as humans, carry a lot of biases that we're not aware of.
13: We've seen this many times before with gender, racial, and other biases towards minorities that exclude strong candidates from being selected or even considered in the hiring process. One frightening example is how UC Berkeley and UChicago economists uncovered that many of the top 100 Fortune 500 companies were much less likely to select candidates with characteristics of minorities, such as having a distinctively black name. But since this bias is part of the human condition, could it be eliminated through the use of a more objective third party?
12: Possibly, but this is still a long way off. Dr. Georgi Yankov, an industrial psychologist and a senior research scientist at Development Dimensions International, puts it simply.
15: We want unbiased AI with biased humans. I think when we look in the mirror and we want to see AI, we are seeing ourselves.
12: What's more, AI can be easily manipulated by checking the right boxes, as Mr. Hull points out.
11: So I think people would learn how to play the game of tricking, if you will, AI into making it look like they were a better employee than they actually were. And this would create an inauthentic, facade-based system.
12: And it's possible that AI isn't capable of its redeeming factor, being objective. In fact, trying to outsource things completely to AI to fix our own bias would be considered part of the problem.
13: Dr. Carrie McKierney, a doctorate researcher in gender, race, and AI at the University of Cambridge, attributes this to techno-solutionism.
16: Saying that technologies are always going to solve these deep-rooted societal problems when actually, no. They may be, in the best-case scenario thing, deal with some of the symptoms, but they're not going to get to the root.
13: Carrie also mentions that the lack of diversity in the tech field could be leading to more bias in AI models.
16: The AI workforce is notoriously white and male dominated to the extent that it is significantly worse in other STEM fields. 26% of workers in AI roles worldwide are women, so there's a really profound gender gap.
13: To make matters worse, companies often overpromise on things that they can't deliver on. They advertise unbiased software, but often care about profit more than transparency.
12: Another way AI falls short of its selling point is its filtering of underrepresented talent just because they don't fit the conventional requirements built into the model based on datasets, such as external certifications instead of a specific bachelor's degree. A solution commonly presented is to look at these applications from a need-blind and colorblind point of view. On the flip side, Carrie points out that colorblind logic falls into the myth of meritocracy, where jobs are based solely on merit with race and gender being stripped out. But since this is a big part of who we are, we should take a holistic consideration of the application.
13: But there is some hope with AI giving feedback on hard numerical data, because it can pick up on matters that we may miss. Ideally, both AI and humans could individually score a candidate's application or interview, and then compare results to generate a collaborative assessment. Nikki explains that we need to maintain a human aspect while using AI.
14: But still making sure we are leading with empathy. We are leading with who is that organization, what are they looking for, and how can AI help that organization find the best of the best while including each and every single person from every single background.
12: There also needs to be a lot more regulation happening during and after an AI hiring product gets developed. Dr. Yankov advocates for frequent retesting of algorithms and replicability of the models. There also needs to be increased scrutiny on these companies to force them to conform to their promises. In late 2018, public outcry led to legislators in Washington and New Jersey to pass better AI regulations in hiring, compensation, and other HR-related decisions, as well as more transparency in major AI hiring companies such as HireVue.
16: And that's why I am encouraged to see a lot more social pressure and a lot more political scrutiny of these tools in particular, but also more widely of the tech industry. I think that's really crucial.
12: Ultimately, it's up to us to advocate for these changes as we are the ones most affected. We have the power to speak up and champion marketing transparency, interdisciplinary development, and human AI collaboration in our companies.
17: Inclined to Care.
18: Lifting the Alleghenies to new heights.
19: I'm Brendan Vini.
17: And I'm Quinn Spangler.
19: Pennsylvania's Department of Education distributes over $6 billion to schools throughout the state annually.
17: Which districts get the money and why has become a hotly contested issue throughout the state.
19: So how did we get here?
17: Former PA Secretary of Education Jerry Zahorchak says it all comes down to property taxes.
20: We base a lot of our funding system for education in our state on property value, and that's where the inequities begin.
0: not in terms of the number of parcels, but in the terms of assessed value of properties, about 50% of the assessed value of Johnstown's properties is tax exempt. They're valuable properties, but they're not paying anything towards a tax.
19: Amy Arcurio, Greater Johnstown School District Superintendent, adds,
21: if you don't have a significant tax base to tax, then that lessens the amount of funds that you can pull in from local resources.
17: Property taxes are not the only issue. The amount of money available is not adequate to begin with.
22: The lack of funding and its impact on a school district is pervasive. It's everywhere. It's why the schools look like they look. It's why the amount of teachers are what they are. It's everywhere.
19: And this is not a new problem. In 2007, the state hired an outside consultant to evaluate whether school funding is adequate. The results were startling.
0: This study, it was called the Augenblick study. Some people call it the costing out study. It turned out all but about 37 schools needed more funds. We're about $4+ billion short.
17: The state began to increase its education budget in response to this study under former Governor Ed Rendell, but these allocations stopped under Governor Corbett in 2011. These budget cuts, combined with the method of allocating funds favoring districts with higher property values, led to a legal action called the Fair Funding Lawsuit. Attorney Dan Yervik Acklesberg describes the plaintiffs he represents.
22: Six school districts, including Greater Johnstown, representing really a cross-section of district, rural, urban, and suburban, got together along with families, including a family from the Greater Johnstown School District, as well as the NAACP and an organization called the Pennsylvania Association of Rural and Small Schools.
19: And the lawsuit is poised to have major ramifications.
0: This is probably one of the biggest lawsuits in the history of our Commonwealth. The state overall is in good shape as far as education goes. It's just poor in equity. We have the worst equity gaps in the country, save one or two other states.
17: Some progress has been made under current Governor Tom Wolf. He has been including more funding for education in his proposed budgets, and in 2016, he even signed a Fair Funding Formula bill into law. While this will create equitable distribution for new state funding, it does not address allocations that are currently in place. Despite these advances, equity issues remain.
22: What we have is this dramatic difference between the haves, those with a lot of property wealth, so they can raise money for their schools, and the have-nots.
17: Economic disparity strikes a personal note for Greater Johnstown teacher Vicki Thomas.
23: I was working with a second grade student, and he completed a test. He looked at it. He said, can I throw this away? And I said, oh, absolutely not. You want to take that home, and you want to show it to your parents, and they'll probably want to put it on the fridge for you. And he said, we don't have one. And I said, well, you know, the place where you keep your milk. And he said, why would I want to put it on the cooler on the fire escape?
19: Leveling the playing field is clearly essential for all students in Pennsylvania.
22: Children that are educated are more likely to be productive members of society.
21: Equity and making sure that every student has the same opportunity is the way that we make a change in our whole Commonwealth.
22: You know, education is essentially just the way that we as a society invest in our future fellow citizens.
21: Education is the great equalizer.
19: While school funding decisions are largely made in Harrisburg, there are plenty of ways ordinary people can get involved.
22: Support the Greater Johnstown School District in this lawsuit. 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And community members should come and support them. There should be buses from Johnstown to come support their community leaders.
17: Community members can learn more about these buses and other vehicles of change at paschoolswork.org.
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1: Every parent imagines a perfect life for their child, free of worries and struggles. Unfortunately, life can be hindered by uncontrollable factors. According to the Center for Disease Prevention, 1 in 5 children are currently living with mental illness in America. For parents, raising children with mental illness can cause significant roadblocks. I'm Dante Barbetti.
2: And I'm Sarah Manis.
1: The Allegheny Family Network is a Pittsburgh-based nonprofit that specializes in providing support for parents raising children with mental illness. Executive Director Ruth Fox raised her child, who at 8 years old was first diagnosed with mental illness. She gives a firsthand account of her struggles as a parent.
3: It's not an easy thing to hear that your child has autism or that your child has oppositional defiance disorder or ADHD.
2: Mental illness is often looked down upon, and discussion surrounding mental illness becomes an uncomfortable subject, especially for parents. This can cause parents to deny their child's diagnosis.
3: Most parents do not want a diagnosis for their child because of the stigma around it and the devastation it causes for the parents.
1: Family structure also greatly affects raising children with mental illness. The presence of both parents in a child's life plays a large part in the development of the child with the mental illness. With only one parent, however, it becomes a different environment. Ruth Fox speaks regarding the inclusion of fathers while raising children with mental illness.
3: Statistics show that with dad around, the outcomes for children are much more positive as they grow and become adults.
2: Ultimately, Ruth Fox draws a parallel between the need for parental support and treatment for children. She contends that there can be no effective treatment for children with mental illness without complete parental understanding.
1: Former social worker Sean DeYoung is the director of program quality at Family Links, a nonprofit organization that provides support for families struggling with a range of issues, including mental illness. He gives insight into complex relationships between couples and their challenges when parenting children with mental illness.
5: It can become a problem when there's inconsistent parenting between the couple. If they're not on the same page, it can be more destructive.
2: Effective parenting may be hindered by the parent's fear of upsetting their child.
5: A lot of times parents are too concerned about whether or not their children are going to like them or not.
2: This can come as a result of the parent's lack of understanding. Subsequently, the need for parental resources grows.
1: Sean DeYoung stresses that mental illness in children has no socioeconomic border and can come organically or as a result of trauma.
2: Despite the number of challenges that parents and children face, with the right care and support, children have the opportunity to live a prosperous and happy life.
1: For more information on the subject, visit AlleghenyFamilyNetwork.org and FamilyLinks.org.
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10: Lifting the Alleghenies.
28: Lifting the Alleghenies to new heights.
29: Hidden homelessness is homeless individuals that you don't see. They are staying in an abandoned building, in an alleyway, in a park, or a hotel that have no real housing options. Because we are a rural area, you're not going to always see a lot of people on the corners like you would in Philadelphia or Pittsburgh.
12: That was Danielle Bowers from the Martha and Mary House, a Cambria County homeless shelter.
10: Lisa Wingard at the Next Step Center, a homeless shelter in Somerset, has noticed this too.
30: Rural homelessness is people couch surfing, staying in an abandoned building, in a train tunnel.
12: It's a hard problem to quantify.
30: We have a harder time finding it because it's not where we can see it. It's not out in the open.
10: It may sometimes be hard to see, but it's everywhere.
30: Somebody knows something. Somebody knows someone who's homeless. Just because it's not in your face doesn't mean you don't do anything about it.
12: Luckily, there are organizations working to combat this.
10: Again, Danielle Bowers of the Martha and Mary House.
29: One of the things we have been trying to do here is to educate our community on homelessness. We are actually going to be doing poverty simulations and reaching out and having different community events to discuss what homelessness is and ways the community can help.
0: Because identifying homelessness in rural areas is so difficult, the Next Step Center performs a point-in-time count twice a year. These counts help link individuals in need to resources.
4: The program is remarkably effective, Lisa Wingert explains.
30: We sheltered 62 people last year. Out of those 62, 47 of those had moved into permanent housing within a 30-day to 6-month stay here at the shelter.
0: Both the Martha and Mary House and the Next Step Center make efforts to ensure that those they help continue to thrive. Danielle Bowers describes how the Martha and Mary House does so.
29: When all of our residents leave us, we make sure that they are leaving if they need clothing, toiletries, or housewares. We're helping them to get those. We're also giving them additional resources that if something would happen down the road, they have those numbers.
4: The region is fortunate enough to have two proactive organizations striving to address rural homelessness. Though, every individual can help to eliminate this problem.
29: When you're walking down the street, if you see someone going into an abandoned building, keep an eye on that. Keep an eye on people who you see are resting in a park, because those are a lot of the people who are our hidden homeless. And a great way to help them is to give them care packages, but also to give them information as to here's where you can turn for help. The biggest thing is making sure that we're all working together, because it takes all of us and we can all learn from each other.
0: You can also help by volunteering and supporting the organizations working to combat homelessness.
4: You can contact the Martha and Mary House at 814-254-4413.
0: You can reach the Next Step Center at www.nextstepcenter.org or at 814-444-8588.
4: And above all, recognize that this is a significant problem for which you can be a part of the solution.
6: So many people just don't understand. These young girls, young guys, homeless because things could not work out for them, know that they are here.
0: That was Ann Burley, a woman receiving support from the Next Step Center. I am Ayanna Sellers.
4: And I am Justin Rovder. Inclined to Care was produced by students participating
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14: More and more these days, book banning is a hot-button issue. From think pieces in The New Yorker to statistics on the news, the facts and opinions on censoring literature are overwhelming. Book banning and censoring are a serious challenge to First Amendment rights, and have been since the 1600s. I'm Pranita Chuckingle.
15: I'm Mary Bartels.
16: And I'm Althea Reedman. We talked to Dan Leroy, a writer, teacher, and curriculum creator at Lincoln Park Performing Arts Charter School, about his views as someone deeply entrenched in the book world.
18: I'm a big fan of free speech generally. In most cases, I'm against the idea of book banning.
15: But Mr. Leroy's perspective is not only that of a teacher or a writer, but of a parent.
18: The parent, I think, ought to be the boss. In these situations, that is the parent's right. I'm a parent myself. I'd want that.
14: This seems like a pretty common sense stance, especially for any parents listening. The issues come in when parents and lawmakers feel they should have the final say on the whole school and library inventories.
16: In an increasingly political world, no decision parents or administrators make on behalf of a whole school or library can make everyone happy.
15: We also talked to Zanique Gardner-Perry, an author, educator, and anti-racist facilitator from St. Louis, who thinks that we should have trust in authors and how much effort they put into books for children.
20: You know, as a writer, I know how careful we are in thinking about how to share stories and bring a story to life, to live on the page. You know, writers take great care in creating something that can be shared with the world.
14: On both aisles of American politics, people are trying to silence the other side and extend their beliefs. Often, this is portrayed as their way of protecting children.
23: On the right, the people promoting these book bans, like in Duval County, Florida, are saying that, oh, we want to protect children from these harmful books. I mean, and they say this earnestly as they cry their crocodile tears. And the people who canceling authors and conducting pile-ons and ruining people's reputations on social media, they're also claiming that they're trying to protect children from quote-unquote harmful books.
16: That was Jonah Winter, a children's book author whose book Roberto Clemente, Pride of the Pittsburgh Pirates, has been held under, quote, review in Duval County School District, likely due to its content, especially on race.
15: This book featured one page on the very real discrimination Clemente faced as a Latino baseball player.
14: I think we are doing a disservice to our young audience when we try to shield them from every imperfect thing in our world.
18: It's an amazing thing about young people. They will respond generally how they're treated. If you treat them like they're hothouse flowers, amazing thing happens. They'll act that way. And if you treat them like they're not and they can handle stuff that might be a little bit of a reach for them, it's amazing. They'll be able to respond in kind.
16: And in the end, racism and other kinds of discrimination can't be pulled from kids' lives as easily as a book can.
23: I mean, the idea that children can't handle this, well, it's deeply insulting to children of color who have to deal with racism and know what it's about from their own personal experience. But then the idea that we have to protect white children from this topic and then ban books about it is just, well, it's a really frightening development.
20: Racism, homophobia, ableism, that phobia, all of these things are like snow. They fall on all of us, right? And they impact all of us. So it doesn't matter if you're protecting them against like books. They're going to be introduced and impacted by the ways in which people think about society if they're part of our society.
15: The real question is, how much harm could books be doing to kids? After all, guarding youth from books is not stopping them from encountering actual danger online and through other media.
14: I agree. And if they're not learning about difficult topics from the vetted, careful world of children's literature, where are they learning about them?
20: I think that we need to ensure that they are being exposed via literature in the same way that they're being exposed to these different topics via TikTok, via social media, via television, and the movies and shows that are accessible. So I think that ensuring that they're also encountering these stories via literary tools is important.
23: The only way a book could be harmful to a child is if it was dropped from a high-story window onto their heads. The idea of thinking of books as harmful, that's a very frightening idea.
16: Books are much more than just unharmful to kids. Books are vital to learning, growing, and connecting from a young age to the rest of our lives. What better place to learn about sensitive topics than in a book?
15: And while opinions may differ in the details, overall experts agree. Banning books should not be a viable option.
18: Students are generally mature. They're able to handle a lot more than what I think most people think they can handle. I think it's fairly surprising the amount of stuff that you can cover in a classroom setting.
1: My name is Marley. I am in second grade at the Environmental Charter School in Pittsburgh, Pennsylvania. Pollution makes me concerned about the future of the world, and here's why. Did you know up to 100,000 animals are killed every year because of pollution? Instead of polluting, I wish people would stop and think about what could happen to the Earth. Pollution puts bad things in the air that we don't need, such as carbon monoxide, carbon dioxide, and volatile organic compounds, to name a few. It uses electricity and that makes power, and when you have the heat on, it makes pollutants in the air. It's not safe for the earth, and sometimes it kills living things. It's been estimated that 1 million seabirds and 100,000 mammals are killed every year by pollution. Pollution impacts all of us. I think we can work together to make the world a better place. This is Marley for the Environmental Charter School Second Grade Persuaders.
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0: Suddenly your friends change, your activities change, your lifestyle changes, your priorities change.
1: You know, I was 15 years old, going on 16. I was really going down a dark path.
2: Westmoreland County has the second highest teen pregnancy rates in Western PA.
3: What is being done to ensure these parents receive the support and resources that they need?
2: This is Sydney Damon.
3: And this is Talon Sinti from the Community Foundation of Westmoreland County reporting on teen pregnancy.
0: My name is Susan McFarlane, and I am the program coordinator for the PACT program. PACT stands for Pregnant Adolescent Child Care Training. Our job is to try to provide them with the tools that they'll need to be successful beyond graduation.
2: Susan explains why going into the parents' schools is the best way to provide these necessary services.
0: We were originally contracted for 14 of the 17 school districts in Westmoreland County. If there are any pregnant or parenting students that are in that district, we have an instructor, and every week she goes to each one of the contracted schools and she provides a class.
3: Some of these classes focus on parenting, budgeting, and nutrition. Another challenge that teen parents face is stigma.
0: I have certainly seen a certain attitude or the way people present themselves to these teen parents.
2: After speaking with Susan about teen pregnancy, we dug a little deeper and found that 1.4% of teenage pregnancies in Westmoreland County in 2015 involved girls under the age of 15.
3: 36% of Pennsylvania high school students said that they had sex in 2015, and 11% of them said they used no contraception, according to the U.S. Department of Human Services.
2: We wanted to learn what it was like to be one of these statistics, treated as a number and not a person.
3: We were drawn back to the PACT program, where we discovered a participant testimonial that gave us insight into the vulnerability of being a teenage parent.
1: Madison Hughes, I'm 20 years old.
2: Madison is from Westmoreland County and became pregnant during her high school years. She was guided to the PACT program.
1: I had a lot of troubles with my family. They didn't really want much to do with me, and I found it like the support system in my life. They encouraged me to push forward and to keep doing well in school. Even at times whenever I felt like I had nobody and I couldn't keep going, they were there for me. Most people look at it as if it's a really bad thing, and in some cases it can be, but I think if you look at it as if it's a gift, you can really grow from it. It gives you the chance to mature and grow in ways that other teenagers won't.
3: Madison took specific measures to remain successful.
1: I knew that I wanted to build a better future for my baby, so I took that time to, you know, look at myself and look at other teenagers around me who weren't going through the same thing. That was my support system whenever I didn't have one with my family. So they kept me going at times when I felt like I couldn't. So if I didn't have PACT, I don't know if I would have done as well.
2: Madison's journey gave perspective on how one can overcome an obstacle and achieve success without undermining the very real struggles of being a teenage parent.
1: I'm actually in pharmacy school at Duquesne University. I'm a junior now.
0: She's a great mother. She's an excellent student.
3: Though taking preventative measures to avoid pregnancy is the only direct solution, it is important to remember that resources like PACT are available to teen parents who may need guidance in order to prosper in future endeavors.
2: For more information on the PACT program, visit thepactprogram.org.
3: The Fountain of Youth Philanthropy was produced by the Community Foundation of Westmoreland County's Youth Philanthropy Interns
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4: More information on the Youth Philanthropy Internship Program can be found at cfwestmoreland.org.
6: A lot of people might think that employment law and societal pressures have leveled the playing field for job seekers, but the fact of the matter is, if you're a woman or a person of color, the data tells a different story.
7: It's no secret women experience different treatment than their male counterparts. In fact, the wage gap has been researched for years. According to the Pew Research Center, women earned only 82% of what men made on average in 2022. However, the intricacies of this issue are less known, particularly in how workplace inequity affects part-time working mothers who experience lower pay, fewer benefits, and negative treatment.
6: Managers often treat part-time workers differently than full-time workers. This is observed by Monica Torres, a senior work-life reporter for HuffPost.
8: If you're out of sight at a job, some people think that you're out of mind or you're not really working. And I think that creates that, like, stigma that still exists today around part-time work.
6: And according to Joan Williams, a professor of law at the University of California whose research focuses on women's workplace issues, this absence from the office can snowball into a lack of opportunities for promotions and personal growth.
9: Career-enhancing assignments are given out sort of on the fly using what an RA of mine once called "Hey You" tasking, whoever happened to be in the hall and whoever happened to be in the network of the powerful people in the firm, and that's typically white men having white men in their networks.
6: And this barrier can impact all working mothers who balance their work life and home life. Whether working in an office, retail store, or factory, people who are less visible tend to not be promoted. Again, Joan Williams.
9: We define work around an ideal worker who takes no time off for childbearing and little time off for child rearing and is available pretty much 24/7 whenever the employer needs him.
7: Monica Torres also describes the downside on splitting work and home responsibilities.
8: Women face what's called a motherhood penalty, where they're seen as mothers first, workers second. And you don't even have to be a mother to kind of experience the motherhood penalty. You could just be someone who's like in a childbearing age.
7: While these expectations work against women in part-time work, the opposite is seen with men. Men are often perceived as more valuable and deserving of a so-called fatherhood bonus.
8: Fathers do not face that. They actually get what's known as like the fatherhood bonus, where for each child they may have, they are seen as more serious and adult. And I think there's been studies that show that they even get pay bumps as a result.
7: Mothers are burdened with responsibilities no matter what their work looks like, and society holds them to an unreasonable standard.
6: The challenges women face regarding wage and opportunity also extend to home life. A woman shouldn't be disrespected by her partner if she isn't bringing in as much money or working as many hours. Williams offers advice for navigating common situations for women who find themselves in a relationship with a full-time, high-wage earning partner.
9: If you don't want that to happen, there are two things. One is don't go part-time, just have two full-time jobs, not one job that's voracious, ideal worker job, that's the man's job, with the women picking up the pieces.
6: Alternatively, she recommends that women can choose to work a part-time job, but cautions that if they do that, they must
9: have some pretty clear understandings that doesn't mean that your partner gets a permanent pass on household work and that, you know, 100% is now your responsibility because, quote, you're not bringing in very much.
6: Women need to stick up for themselves, but a large part of the change needs to be made by people in positions of power.
8: Managers have to be the change and set the tone, because if your boss is demanding you to be here at all hours, it's going to be harder for you to put yourself out there and be like, actually, I want to work less so I can pick up my kids from school.
6: Although change can happen from the bottom up, Williams is starting to see signs of change rooted in the values of younger people employees wish to attract.
9: An important group of younger men feels that being a good dad means being involved with the daily care of the children. That's really very new. We talk all the time on our hotlines to young men who want to take family leave as long as the women take, and often get a lot of pushback, but, you know, a lot of them do it. A lot of them know they'd be penalized, and they do it anyway. In other words, they do just like my generation of mothers did. We just work twice as hard to catch up.
7: As the world of work changes, in order to create a more equitable workplace for women in part-time roles, managers will need to be more inclusive, even if their workers aren't around as often, and eliminate the stigma of mothers who take on paid work, encouraging a more balanced approach to work-life responsibilities.
6: It's complicated, but there's help. 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You can learn more from Joan Williams' book, What Works for Women at Work, and from Monica Torres' article, Going Part-Time Can Be a Cruel Trap for Women, But There's a Way to Do It Right.
7: For the Pittsburgh Youth Media Corps, I'm Molly.
6: And I'm Aubrey Timmons.
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11: Lifting the Alleghenies.
12: Lifting the Alleghenies to new heights.
13: If the walls could talk in that building, believe me, it would be an incredible book.
14: All I could think was like, is this real? Am I dreaming?
13: I looked at it as like a gift. The hockey gods were shining down on us.
14: It was unlike anything I have
15: ever
14: experienced.
15: And there was a red carpet on the ice.
14: Life.
15: And
14: it was probably the most exciting day
13: this was
14: of
13: incredible.
14: My life.
13: Everybody kind it was of an incredible day.
15: Hey, this is actually happening. We'll always be the first Hockeyville, and you never forget the first.
16: In 2015, after entries from all 50 states and the casting of over 20 million votes across the country, out of hundreds of cities,
17: Johnstown emerged as the victor.
16: Kraft Foods Incorporated found their first ever Hockeyville USA, America's most passionate hockey community.
17: Winning this title of America's Hockey Town allowed Johnstown to revamp their arena and host an NHL exhibition game inside, bringing a huge sense of community pride.
16: How did this all happen? For it all to start, someone had to make the case for what made their town stand out.
17: And that's exactly what Holly Lees did when she wrote her winning essay.
14: I talked about the town, about the things the town's been through, the floods and the steel mills pulling out and the resiliency of the community.
16: It may have been over 2 years ago, but the distinction still has a lasting impact.
17: Dana Heinze, Johnstown native, explains.
13: You can see that the traces of Hockeyville are still positively impacting the War Memorial.
16: Heinze, now head equipment manager for the Pittsburgh Penguins, is speaking of the Cambria County War Memorial Arena, home to Johnstown's hockey.
17: This is Derek Parch, sponsorship and group ticket sales manager for the Johnstown Tomahawks, a local team that still plays inside the arena, talking about improvements that are still in place today.
15: We have new lights. These boards are new. The overall fan experience has increased since Hockeyville.
16: But the impacts went far beyond the War Memorial for Johnstown's morale.
17: This is something Lees, who started it all, noticed about the community that she deeply loves.
14: It was a combination of the excitement and the people realizing, we did this. We did this together. We worked together and we did it.
16: And also Heinze.
13: We as a community, we pulled it off and we shined like the brightest star in the sky to the hockey world.
17: Local residents realized the power their small community has.
13: But Johnstown has that mentality of never die, never quit.
16: And the places it could possibly go.
13: The people there still have pride, and look how they've rebuilt, and the city is changing, and it's changing for the better.
16: John Demnansky, Cambria County Grants Facilitator, admires a quality that truly defines Johnstown.
18: The folks in this area, they're passionate, and they want to see things be successful and move in a positive direction.
17: In any city, but certainly Johnstown, wants to move in a positive direction. What should be next for Johnstown?
16: Demnansky has a vision.
18: It'd be nice to see if we can see that spirit, not only involving hockey, the War Memorial Arena, but also in a lot of other projects and activities that we want to see here in the city of Johnstown.
17: Lees talks about how many different types of people were able to come together.
14: You didn't have all hockey fans. You had people in offices. You had people in grocery stores. You had flyers all over town. You had people talking in schools. And it was like the whole community pulled together for a common cause.
16: Could the community pull together around a common cause again?
15: There's always something positive that you can latch on to. We captivated our entire community.
16: Johnstown's might and energy defined itself in this national competition.
17: Could we captivate the community again?
16: Could this spirit boost the resilient community to new heights beyond the hockey world?
17: Dana Heinze has an answer.
13: If we can get everyone on board like we did with Hockeyville, then there's no stop in Johnstown.
17: When a small town realizes its power,
16: there's no stopping it.
17: Through Hockeyville, Johnstown learned how powerful it can be when it works together.
16: Passion, unity, resilience,
17: courage, moxie, pride, history.
16: This defines Johnstown as America's hockey town. Will it help define its future?
17: There's no stopping.
16: There is no stopping.
17: Johnstown, Pennsylvania.
16: Johnstown, Pennsylvania.
17: I am Ethan Wingard.
16: And I am Adeline Mishler.
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24: Where we are and where we are going.
21: According to the Pittsburgh Public Schools website, only 15% of Pittsburgh Public School students who enter ninth grade earn a higher education degree.
25: They also state, if this trend continues, students will struggle to earn a living in today's economy, and the city of Pittsburgh will struggle as well.
26: We are Symphony Kendrick,
21: Dawn Shea Pollard,
25: and Malik Barber.
26: What are Pittsburgh Public Schools doing to alleviate these low percentages, and how can they improve them?
25: We spoke to 5 students in a variety of schools in the district about what type of support they have gotten.
27: In a lot of the classes, we were connecting what we were learning to the world globally.
28: I wouldn't say my school gave me support. They brought in outside support.
29: We had CTE programs, which was culinary, cosmetology, business.
30: The students who wanted to go to college, they gave them as much support as possible. And the students that didn't, they didn't support them at all.
29: I think my school really was like there 100% just to like get me where I needed to be.
21: We spoke to Tiffany Crumby, a Pittsburgh Public School substitute teacher, about how schools often have to rely on outside organizations to fulfill this need.
0: Unless the school does it as a whole, they may have to do something outside of the school system alongside another organization. Most things like that, the teacher would suggest to the student.
26: Leona Moniz, a youth organizer for A-plus schools, spoke about the observations they were able to make in their evaluations of various schools.
1: A lot of students have reported that they don't even know what some of their requirements are. A lot of them don't know what their GPA is. We've heard students report that there were lines out the door of a counselor's office. So we know that they're not in front of who they need to be always, and it changes, again, by school.
21: Moniz also commented that a large part of the problem with students not getting the support they need is because they do not have access to the appropriate resources.
26: These conversations also seem to indicate that depending on the school, the resources, career path chosen, and teacher availability. Approaches vary. By contrast, City Charter High School offers a structured career readiness program.
25: Peter Jenkins is a City Charter High School teacher who has specialized in career readiness for 6+ years. He spoke about City High's motto and mission and how it is beneficial to the students.
2: The mission and goal of a career readiness course is to make sure that students are prepared for life beyond City Charter High School by making sure they have had opportunity to research career goals, making sure that they understand how they can reach those particular goals as far as education and training are concerned, and then looking at what it takes to actually attain those particular types of educational or training career goals, direct-to-work options, even possibly the military.
21: For Mr. Jenkins, it all comes down to fundamental awareness.
2: Every student needs to know, how are you going to get a job? How are you going to retain a job? How am I going to advance within my career field? No matter what you're doing, if you plan on going into the working world, you need to be able to understand those basic things.
21: City High prepares their students for their future by arranging off-site internships.
2: If we find a good fit that allows a student to be able to go into an internship knowing that it's matched with their specific goals and their interests, that student gets a taste of whether or not they really want to pursue that particular type of field. And if the student gets there and they say, this is not what I thought it was going to be, then the student has an ability to refocus and start to look at what they really might want to do instead.
25: It's clear that there is a gap between what students want and need and what schools are able to provide.
26: Providing the opportunity for students to explore their futures after high school much earlier and providing the right resources can help to better prepare them for post-graduation.
25: Because without a person there helping you, it's kind of hard to do it all on your own.
21: Let's make sure all of Pittsburgh students are ready for their future.
3: Ready, set, go.
29: The Green Compass was produced at the studios of the Saturday Light Brigade
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1: Do you know a song that goes... 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
1: What's up, man? It's Carolina and Tati. About to shock y'all. Something y'all never heard before. Let's go, tell them something.

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1: I'm Ella Engberg, and I'm 11 years old. I go to school at Allegheny. People don't usually think about happy things. They're always thinking about the misery in their lives that they never look on the bright side. My class in social studies is, though. I'm about to tell you why my one and only true love is myself. Something that I love about myself is that if I set my mind on something, I can get it done. Even if I fail the first time I try, I can pick myself up again and try harder. For example, I am able to know that there is a test on Tuesday. I can pay attention and do my homework the week before and then study on the weekend. If I don't pass, I'll try harder next time. Another thing I like about myself is my creativeness. Sometimes I set my mind to something, like an art or writing project. A lot of the time, I can think of something creative to do to complete it. One more thing. I like how I don't have to be perfect to be happy. So what if I can't do monkey bars? So what if Zayla can do 100 sit-ups and I can only do 50? I'm glad I'm okay with who I am. In conclusion, these are several reasons that I love myself.
2: In today's world, recycling is something that is very important for the environment. It helps new materials to be made more easily and keeps harmful gases of landfills from polluting the air. There are many things that could be done so that much more of our waste could get recycled. For starters, start recycling in school cafeterias. Every day, hundreds of cartons, bottles, and cans are thrown out in our cafeterias simply because people are not educated on how to recycle. About 80% of what Americans throw away is recyclable. According to Earth911.com, if your school has about 600 students, in just one school year, 54,000 cartons that could have been recycled are thrown out, and that's just cartons. The reason why many schools do not recycle in cafeterias is simply because it is easier to just throw everything out. However, if we all took a little bit of time to separate our recyclables from the trash, schools across America would keep thousands of tons of trash out of landfills. Next, schools could also recycle paper. In most schools around where I live, all paper is tossed into the trash along with other garbage. But there are programs locally that make recycling easier for schools and places such as office buildings and churches too. Abitibi is a free recycling program that provides a dumpster specifically for paper. They collect the paper and even pay a small amount per ton of paper collected. This program has been running for 10 years and there are about 15,000 bins in 23 U.S. cities, including Pittsburgh. This is a great solution for schools since Abitibi handles the collection, transport, and recycling of paper. There are some good practices that schools can adopt to reduce their environmental footprint. In cafeterias, we can separate our cans, bottles, and cartons from the garbage, and perhaps unserved food in cafeterias can be saved and reserved. In general, schools can also recycle paper using a program such as Abitibi Paper Retriever. When students see recycling in action in their schools, maybe they will decide to start recycling at home too. With a commentary for Youth Express, this is Rachel McLaughlin, a 7th grader at North Allegheny.
3: Hi, my name is Jamara. I'm in the 6th grade and I go to Langley. If I could time travel, I would go back to whenever I was a baby to see what I used to do and to go see what my old dog used to look like and to see my past. That's what I would do.
4: My name is Kamaya. I go to Pittsburgh, Allegheny. I am 11 years old. Dear future self, please don't ever work at a fast food restaurant. You will get tired of the food. You should rather work at Dunkin' Donuts or Starbucks. I hope you have a great life and your awesome mansion or gigantic penthouse. I think that you will love being a real estate agent or a professional women's basketball player. I hope you enjoy your life. Future self, I hope that you enjoy your fabulous Mercedes or Bentley.
5: Hi, I'm Ayla, and this piece is called Your Roots. You were here when I was glum. I say you never laugh, but then chuckles fill the room. You are a tree, tall, unbreakable, until you break.

0: I would never again see his foolish, lopsided smirk. Numb, I trudged up the steps and stumbled into my room. Impassively, I began to complete my physics homework without retaining any information whatsoever. It is commonly said that when someone close passes away, it feels as if a piece of one's heart has a hole in it. I did not realize how true this statement held until today. Feeling as if a scalpel had sliced through my heart, taking a piece with it, I tried to gain control over my labored breathing with minimal success. Overpowered by emotions that I had never felt before, I decided to take a nap, hoping that maybe it would clear my mind. After an hour or so of troubled sleep, I awoke confused and angry. Having checked my phone, I found 11 missed calls and 25 unread text messages, all to inform me of my friend's death. Sharply throwing my phone aside, I realized that my preliminary denial had faded. Feeling a bit guilty, I admit that even I was surprised at myself about initially experiencing anger about this incident. Never had I felt so alone before. He had left not only me, but his family and other friends as well. The next morning, I woke up dazed and disoriented. As I began to come back to my senses, the crushing memories of the previous day brought a new flood of overwhelming emotions. No longer angry at my recently deceased friend, I broke down and cried for the first time since I heard about my friend's death. Bitter tears flowed out of me, brought on not only by his death, but also by disgust at myself for being enraged at him the previous day. I cried and cried for what seemed like hours, spewing out never-ceasing heartbroken tears.
1: Hi, my name's Joshua. I am 20 years of age and I live in Manassas, PA. Once, when I was younger in middle school, I was tormented for who I was, really. People who just couldn't accept, like, the real me. And as a result, this caused me to behave in a very violent, angry nature that's not relative to me. As you can see, I'm docile more than anything. But this had parents questioning whether their children were safe in school. And I was ashamed of how I was behaving, yet it was an uncontrollable anger. I have control of it now, no worries. And just the whole fact that what people say and what people do to you can hurt you more than most like anything. That's what basically caused me to behave in such a manner. And after the loss of my sister, I realized that it only matters what I think about me, not what others think about me. Basically, I think that bullying should be prevented because I could have done a lot worse, like could have harmed somebody. I didn't harm anyone, but still the way I was behaving was very inappropriate. You know, bullying can be a chain reaction, like someone can bully you, then you take your anger out on others, and then, you know, and so on and so on. So I feel like they should have discussed with entire school the importance of not bullying others and things like that.
2: This is Cole. I am in 9th grade at Montour High School, and you're listening to Youth Express. Catch the future.
3: Now, it's my pleasure to have three people that are part of the Phipps Conservatory Youth Climate Advocacy Committee. I've been looking forward to this segment. I'd like you to begin by introducing yourself, indicating where you go to school, your neighborhood. If you have any shout-outs or acknowledgments, this is a perfect time to do it. And why don't we start with Matilda?
4: Hi, my name is Matilda Turek. I go to Pittsburgh Kappa. I'm an 11th grader. It's great. And I live in Lawrenceville.
5: Hi, I'm Vanessa Gonzalez-Rickner. I'm in 12th grade. I go to Winchester Thurston School, and I live in Swiss Island Park.
6: Hi, I'm Yuki Chen. I'm in 11th grade at North Allegheny Senior High School, and I live in McCandless Township.
3: I am always thrilled when we have people from different neighborhoods all working together. Have you been working together on projects, or are you simply part of the same group?
4: Vanessa and I are working together on a project about native plants and lawn care, and Yuki is working on a different project.
3: Well, we'll learn about each of those. Why don't we start with yours, Yuki? I think it's about environmental justice, if I understand correctly. And I want to get out of the conversation not entirely, but as much as I can. So I'll ask Matilda and Vanessa if you have any questions of Yuki to just jump in. And I'll ask you the first one, which is there's

0: some folks who might need a definition of environmental justice.
1: Right. So environmental justice is a way to really bring equality to how the environment impacts the quality of life of our communities. So for example, my project focuses on radon, and with radon is a poisonous gas that can cause lung cancer and other lung damage, and it's especially high in levels that have lower income. So we're focusing on trying to bring equality through making sure that radon mitigation is equal throughout all levels of all communities. And that is kind of what environmental justice is, being able to bring that kind of equality and equity throughout the entire, through all communities, so that we all have the same levels of health and quality of life.
2: I think that project sounds amazing.
1: Thank you.
2: I am curious what inspired you to work on this.
1: Right. So actually, one of my neighbors actually got lung cancer. And obviously, we were not sure if it was caused by radon levels, but she was a non-smoker. And her house did actually have high levels of radon. And, you know, we don't really have much awareness about how that really occurs. Like, radon, it's not really made aware or public, like the true devastating things that it can do. And especially, you know, I just wanted to be able to bring awareness in those communities, because it's a silent, it's undetectable gas without these technologies, which the lower income communities don't have. So I really just wanted to bring awareness and say that, you know, all communities have the right to be able to mitigate radon, to be aware of what it can really do to your health.
2: Great. That's really cool.
0: The problem is not so much that radon is occurring naturally in poorer communities. It probably is in lots of different places, but it's access to the mitigation technologies. Or is it true that if you build homes in brand new green spaces in the suburbs, you're less likely to find radon?
1: Yes, that's true. So obviously the environmental quality or the natural state that it is in will determine what kind of neighborhoods kind of naturally go through there, especially gentrification and all those processes. The levels of radon tend to be much lower in more higher income or more suburban communities rather than the urban areas. For example, the average radon levels in urban Pittsburgh seem to be around 6 to 7 picocuries per liter, while in the suburb areas they tend to be more around 5 or 6 picocuries. And that tendency, while we can't 100% say that it is because of those income levels, there is a tendency, and we just want to bring light and awareness to those communities to be able to kind of benefit them, or to be able to just tell them about these kinds of dangers, I guess, I suppose.
0: Have you gotten into other environmental factors such as lead in drinking water or legacy paints?
1: Yeah, so when we first decided what kind of environmental justice project we wanted to focus on, we definitely looked into lead, arsenic, and those other factors, especially because those are definitely very high in Pittsburgh. And we did find that we wanted to focus on radon the most, because there's not as much focus on radon itself, because you hear about lead all the time or you're drinking water, but radon is this radioactive gas that we're not very aware of or sure of. So that's why we did choose to focus on radon, but obviously lead, arsenic, drinking water, dangerous paints, those are especially, and mold, those are things that do have a lot of impact on environmental justice as well.
2: I remember when you talked about your project at FIPS, it was the first time I'd heard of radon, and I remember being kind of shocked that I'd never heard about such a big issue before. Mm-hmm. So I think it's really good for bringing awareness.
1: Thank you. Because it is actually the second leading cause of lung cancer, right behind smoking, and for people not to know about these types of things, I think it's very important to just shed light and be able to bring to attention people these dangers that, you know, we don't really see often with our naked eye.
0: Vanessa, anything on your mind?
3: I think I had heard of radon a little bit before, but I think it's really cool that you're kind of making like this tangible, doing this like tangible project about, isn't it like distributing radon testing kits or something?
1: Yes, so right now we're trying to work with radon mitigation companies to donate radon testing kits, and we hope to be able to distribute them through community centers or through fire stations through the most marginalized or most affected communities. So that's what we're working on right now.
3: Yes. That's awesome, because I think that sometimes we focus a lot on education, and the fact that you're actually like doing something and like actually getting hoping to get those kids out there is really important.
1: Thank you.
0: I'm curious, from my perspective, I think sometimes there have been unscrupulous radon remediation companies that might give somebody not very sophisticated, a very expensive estimate to fix something. I don't know if you've come across that or not. Sometimes the remediation, it can be a fan or changing ventilation patterns in a basement or another part of your home. Do you get into that at all in terms of awareness? It's probably less than it once was, but there was a time when, like with any contractor, somebody might want lots of money, and when health is involved, people might feel they have to pay it.
1: Yes, so we're not entirely sure how much these companies charge for remediation, but what our goal is the distribution kits we're trying to distribute our radon testing kits. So firstly, we want these communities or these households to be aware of how much radon they have in their homes and really understand how dangerous it is. And then we want to bring awareness that, you know, as you mentioned, the ventilation, the radon mitigation remediation is actually very simple if you have awareness and you're aware of how high your levels are. So what we're trying to do is we want to bring awareness that you have these levels of radon, and then we want to distribute flyers and do educational seminars that regard the ease of being able to remediate these systems. So I would say we are trying to combat that, taking those companies taking advantage. Although I haven't seen that as much in our communities, I will say I think the companies, the work that I've seen with the Pittsburgh companies, they do give fair estimates and fair remediation strategies to these households. We just want to bring awareness that these households can remediate themselves and do it by themselves with just ventilation and awareness.
0: I think you're right. I think things have changed because of awareness. I'm not sure that happens, but it can happen, and often it's people from lower income communities or people that may not have the knowledge, because it can be tough if you're working all the time,
1: right,
0: to stay up to date on those things. So what a great project. Do you two have any other questions about Yuki's project?
3: Not really. It seems really, really interesting, and I'm excited to see what comes of it.
0: Me too. Anything you'd like to add?
1: One last thing is that we are trying to do a focus on policy as well, because there's a lot of policy that's lacking in Pennsylvania, whether it be mandating testing for schools or mandating testing before real estate sales. Those are focuses of policy that we see there's a lot of holes in Pennsylvania. So us, as my group, we are trying to create a petition and garner some support, like politician support, for these policies. That's the other aspect of the project that we're working on. Yes.
0: Wonderful. That's you're tackling the problem from the bottom and the top, which is a great way to do that. That was Yuki and her project, and she, again, is a student at North Allegheny Senior High in 11th grade, and she's part of the Phipps Conservatory Youth Climate Advocacy Committee. And now we're going to talk with Vanessa and Matilda from Winchester Thurston and Pittsburgh Kappa, respectively. I'm excited about your project because my wife, Ricky, and I did it. our lawn has not one blade of grass in it. It took us a while to get there, but I don't know who's happier, the two of us or the birds and the bunnies and the squirrels. I'm especially happy because I don't have to cut the grass anymore.
2: Oh, yeah.
0: So tell me a bit about your project.
3: So I guess our project is trying to encourage people to convert their lawns into meadows, since lawns are very energy intensive, and they also aren't very helpful for native plants and animals. So we want to encourage people to convert their lawns into meadows where they can have native plants, and encourage native pollinators to come, as well as increasing storm water drainage. And also helping, it's also just easier to maintain. And to do that, we are working on, we are converting one of the people in our group's lawn into a meadow and creating a documentary about that, interviewing experts and things like that.
0: How cool. And I should mention to Yuki, feel free to jump in as we're talking. I think the documentary is a great idea because we thought about doing this for years. I think if mowing the lawn was supposed to be fun, there would be a piece of exercise equipment that simulated mowing the lawn, and there is none. So I know plenty of people that like that kind of yard work. And if you really like sports, perhaps it's nice to have a lawn, although I would opt for a park. Do you think it's hard to get people to consider moving away from the lawn, which is really something that goes back, I think, to the 1600s or 1700s, if not earlier?
2: I think one of the hardest things is working with neighbors and neighborhoods if you want to convert your lawn, because there can be, like, homeowners associations or neighbors who don't want, like, the animals in the neighborhood or don't want to have a lot of insects or bees around. And so they might also just think like, oh, it's ugly to have all of these big plants, and that's not how it doesn't go with the rest of the neighborhood. So people often run into challenges with things like that.
3: Also, if anyone is like interested in, if you're like thinking of like selling your house in the next few years, you don't know, or renting it, like that might not be something that people would be interested in having. And then that's a like worry for people as well.
0: I never thought about the quote legality of it. There probably are homeowners associations or even municipalities that might regulate that sort of thing. I know ours doesn't, but it never occurred to me to even check. Do you address how to maybe change those rules at all? That would be a big lift, I think. But there must be misperceptions about grass being really important for this or that. I'm sure even with stormwater management, people think grass is important. But there's other ways to do it.
2: I think there's definitely a sort of culture built around grass and grass lawns, like you were saying. So I think that's a big part of it. And like the perfect American home, if you sort of picture it, you have this beautiful big grassy lawn. And on the topic of like policy or changing rules like that, we are planning to interview some people who ran into issues when they were trying to convert their lawns to like native plant gardens, meadows, and I think we'll definitely get into it more there, and if we have that sort of interview information, we can do further research and present more about it in the documentary.
0: So your documentary will start with a home that has a traditional lawn and kind of go through the trials and tribulations of getting to the finish line?
3: Yeah. Yeah, we're going to. I think the plan is to have the documentary follow the transforming this house's lawn into a meadow, but along the way have interviews with experts and people who have done things like that before, so that we have some more context.
2: Also, shout out to Magnus for letting us convert their lawn.
0: And Magnus is?
2: They're one of the people in our group.
0: Oh, it's a family. Magnus is one of your other students.
2: Yes, and his lawn is the one that we are converting.
0: I would have let you convert our lawn if it still needed to be converted. Yuki, are you thinking of anything that you might want to add to the conversation or ask about?
1: I guess I just wanted to ask, what's the biggest difference between a lawn and a meadow? Because I guess I'm unsure about what really the big difference is, other than the benefits that you guys talked about.
2: So a lawn, I think, is generally just like a plot of grass. Sometimes there are other plants mixed in there, but it's generally kept short, and it doesn't support a larger ecosystem. Like, there aren't a ton of pollinators that go there. There aren't, like, there's nowhere for, like, animals to live, mm-hmm. also, if there are smaller animals. And a meadow is a larger space with a number of different native plants. So you get a lot of pollinators, a lot of native bees, and butterflies and moths can all come around. And there's enough room for other creatures to live there. So you will get a lot of birds because mm-hmm. there are so many insects. I have like a native plant garden in my backyard, and the birds are so lovely. Like, you wake up and you hear the birds chirping, and it's really nice. And you'll also get like other sort of things that can habitate there for however long.
3: Yeah, I think that Matilda pretty much covered it.
0: It's an amazing project. Do people... It just occurred to me when you were talking about the animals. Is an obstacle deer, attracting deer at all in our area?
2: We haven't specifically encountered that, though it's not off the table. I think it's possible we could encounter that.
0: Yeah, I'm not sure if... I think deer would probably be equally attracted to lawns than they would be to the kinds of ecosystems you're looking at. I'm surprised in our city-like lot. I occasionally see deer tracks in the snow, but there's lots of bunnies and squirrels and a gopher or two. And as you said, the birds are amazing to hear. And it's nice to be able to come up with an environment like that. It's really pleasant. Do any of you want to mention anything else about your projects or your experience?
2: I will just say also on what you said about mowing, you do put a lot less maintenance into a meadow than you do into a lawn. You still have to mow every so often, but that's like with year-long gaps rather than every other weekend.
0: I agree, and better for the environment because most... If you're using, I guess an electric mower is better, and a manual one even better, but most gas motors are not the most efficient things in terms of how they run and the noise that they make, too. It's just, I've never found mowing to be very pleasant, but that's me. Anything else about it, about any of your projects?
3: Well, we have a project that we're working on outside of YCAC that I don't know if that was something you were going to get to next.
0: Absolutely. I'd love to hear about it.
3: So Matilda and I have been working on planning the Pittsburgh Youth Climate Action Summit, which is coming up on April 13th, where we're going to have speakers, youth speakers, and some adult speakers, and activities, games, breakout sessions to learn about climate action, how you can get involved in your community.
0: So that's on April 13th.
3: Yes.
0: And is there a website for additional information, or how can people listening learn more about that?
2: There is. Do you know? It's Communitopia, Communitopia, pgh.org.
0: Well, we know their work, and I'm going to their website right now. There it is. So the summit is – there it is, right on the front page, the 13th. is when it's taking place. So Communitopia, pgh.org, that's terrific. And as we get closer to that event or even after it, I'd love to get a recap of it and how it all went.
2: That would be awesome.
3: Yeah.
0: Do you three have a sense of what you might like to do after high school yet?
1: For me, I'm really interested in the technology behind sustainability and environmental justice. So I hope to pursue an engineering career with a focus on sustainability and environmental science and things like that.
0: That was Yuki, who, again, is at North Allegheny Senior High in 11th grade. Matilda?
2: I am definitely interested in going to college, and I want to keep doing sort of advocacy and climate action. I want to learn more about environmental science, and I want to learn more about other sciences. I'm thinking about studying biology.
3: My plans are kind of similar to Yuki's. I plan to study engineering with also a sustainability focus, and then maybe later go on to apply that potentially to like a public policy kind of focus, or like urban planning or one of those other applied like things that have to do with engineering.
0: That was Vanessa, a senior at Winchester Thurston from Swiss Helm, and I didn't identify Matilda right away. She is a junior at Pittsburgh Kappa living in Lawrenceville. Thanks to all three of you for being here. You really added a lot to my thinking on this, and I know to other people who are listening too, and I hope you'll come back sometime.
2: Of course. Thank you so much for having us.
3: Thank
2: this has
3: you.
2: Been a great experience.
4: Marvel Entertainment is said to be one of the best entertainment companies, with them recently throwing the movie Avatar off their throne of highest-grossing movie of all time. Marvel is more popular than ever. However, Marvel Entertainment wouldn't be around without the success of its predecessor, Marvel Comics. Without Stan Lee, there wouldn't be Marvel Comics. Stanley Martin Lieber was born on December 28, 1922, in Manhattan, New York City, and died at 95 years of age in November 12, 2018. He lived a great life, one that went down in the history books. In the late 1950s, DC comic writer Julius Schwartz assigned Stan Lee to make a new superhero team, which resulted in the Fantastic Four. Stan Lee also co-created the famous heroes such as Hulk, Thor, Iron Man, the X-Men, and most famously, Spider-Man. Around 2008, the first Iron Man movie was released, and the rest is history. Stan Lee also made cameos in his movies and made the shared Marvel Universe more immersive, you could say. Stan Lee challenged the status quo of comic book writing to give relatable backstories for his characters. Stan Lee will go down in history as one of, if not the best comic book creators. Although he has passed away, he will live forever in our hearts. With a spotlight from Youth Express, this is Zachary Huber.
0: Propel Schools is a charter school, draws students from different neighborhoods, not only our schools in different neighborhoods, but an individual school, due to the nature of how charter schools work in Pennsylvania, can draw students from different neighborhoods. And today we have students from three different neighborhoods. They're all rising seniors, and I'll let them introduce themselves. Robert, we'll start with you. Good morning.
5: Good morning. My name is Robert. Going into the 12th grade.
0: And you're from Homewood, right?
5: Mm-hmm.
0: Any shout-outs or hellos to anybody who might be listening now or later?
5: Shout-out to my aunt, I guess. She might be listening. I told her about it, and my grandma. You
0: know. Excellent. I like the shirt you have on. Oh. It's a Propel Keystones Braddock Hills High School baseball. Looks like baseball. It says Knock It Out of the Park.
5: So. Yeah.
0: Excellent. And sitting next to you is...
6: My name is Cece.
0: Hey, Cece. And you're also from Braddock Hills, and you're in McKeesport, right?
6: Yes, sir.
0: Any shout-outs or hellos?
6: Shout-out to my mom and dad, I guess, and my best friend.
0: Excellent. What's your best friend's name?
6: Zakil.
0: Isn't it interesting? You could just say to my best friend, and then everybody would think it was them. You know, it's like a wild card. You could be whoever you want. That's Cece, and then we have... Hello.
7: Hey, my name is Mara.
0: Hey, Mara. And you are from Wilkinsburg, right?
7: Yes, I am.
0: And anybody to say hello to? Or?
7: I think my mom is listening, and I'm pretty sure she told everybody at her job.
0: Excellent.
7: So I guess they're listening too.
0: Well, I hope they are.
8: So what's up?
0: Everybody, hello. And then we have Karma. Karma, tell me about yourself.
9: Hi, everyone. My name's Karma Lowe. I am a 12th grade resource teacher at Propel Braddock Hills High School, and I'm also the after-school site coordinator at the high school slash middle school. We run our programs together.
0: Nice to have you with us. Now, we did not rehearse about topics that we're going to talk about. There's things I can ask you, but is there anything that y'all would like to talk about? It could be after school, it could be summer, could be things that you think people would be surprised to know that you're thinking about. Any thoughts? Robert's just chomping at the bit here.
5: Oh, no.
0: We're champing at the bit. Well, I'll ask, and Karma, is there anything you'd like to discuss?
9: Well, I know we came down here for after school to talk about after school and the importance of it and how funding, one of the main things is when we talk about education, where we're going to cut, they always look at after school. But we know that that's a huge component for our school and for our kids, for something to do during that time from 3 to 6 where you can get into trouble. You could be at home by yourself. Sometimes there's not food. So we're here to really talk about why we want it. We don't want it money to be cut from the program. And we're looking, like in our meeting, how we had talked about getting signatures and trying to get ourselves
0: Yeah, there is. I'm glad you brought that up. There is a referendum potential coming up, and you may have seen people collecting signatures to create a special children's fund in Allegheny County that will go to after school and nutrition and other needs for where youth. And we'll give you a website for that coming up in a moment, how you can support it. It basically would establish small additional it's tiny. It ends up equating to about $30 on average per household, but it would raise a nice pot of money to be used right here in our own neighborhoods for after school and other activities. If you're wondering about why it matters so much, we have three people that can help you understand that. Robert, I know for you, we were talking basketball is a big part of after school. Mm-hmm. For you, can you talk just in general about the difference after school makes for you?
5: Well, when I joined after school, you know, I stopped, you know, sitting at home. A lot of the times I would go home and not do much. You know, homework or anything like that. So, you know, after school helped me, you know, get motivated for, you know, doing my homework and, you know, studying for, you know, tests and such and things of that nature. And also with after school, you know, the sports that is involved with after school, that, you know, helps create a family that I have. So pretty much, you know, I play frisbee, bowling, used to play basketball for the first part. But, you know, I created this little family that I have now. And, you know, I also met a lot of, you know, great people through these sports as well. So,
0: what sports do you play?
5: Oh, I play frisbee, bowling. Used to play basketball, but there's conflict. So, I don't know. I might try to, you know, push in track in there next year. So,
0: that's great. So, if you weren't in after school, what I'm hearing is that opportunity to get your homework done kind of in an environment where there's help, there's people working alongside of you.
5: Yeah.
0: What about food? Are snacks, dinner at all? Because some after-school programs offer that too.
5: Yeah. There's a lot of people that I know personally that, you know, don't have the best situations at home. So, you know, they you know, get their food there before they go home. So, but besides that, you know, the food there's like, you know, they make sure you eat before you leave. So,
0: yeah. And, as active as you are, I would imagine you're always hungry. Or oh, could probably
5: yeah,
0: always
5: very
0: find
5: hungry.
0: Room for a little bit more food. Let's ask Cece some thoughts about after school. How about, what are some of the things you do?
6: I like after school because I just like to be away sometimes. I like to be able to sit and talk to my friends for a little bit, you know, meet other people, do other things instead of just going home and just staring at the wall all day. It's a great opportunity to be in. I really do love after school program.
0: Do you find you talk to different people than you might typically see when you're in your own neighborhood or
6: yeah.
0: when you're in classes?
6: Yeah.
0: What do you talk about?
6: We talk about a lot of things. We talk about us graduating, what we're going to do after it, our goals in life, how we're going to do the musical, how we're going to finish, if we're going to, like, we talk about, like, all types of things.
0: Do you have a musical planned for, or did you do one this past year?
6: Yes, sir.
0: What was it?
6: We did Shrek the Musical.
0: Excellent. Do you know what next year's is going to be at?
6: I think it's On This Island.
8: Once
6: On This Island, yeah.
0: Are you all involved in that?
8: Yes,
0: I had a feeling you might be. Let's bring Mara into the conversation, too. Mara, I know from our conversation before that after school's been a nice thing for you, too, right? Mm-hmm. What are some of the things that you spend your time in when you're there?
10: After school was good for me, especially like whenever I was younger, we had after school. Not like younger, but like a few years ago and stuff, because as Robert said, kids don't have a good situation at home. That's how it was for me. So the fact that they feed us is a good thing, because sometimes kids only eat at school. And it also keeps kids off of the street, because I know a lot of people that I used to go to school with, and people just that I've known that I didn't go to school with who have been killed during the hours that after school is run.
0: Yeah.
10: So it's a good thing to keep them off of the streets. But whenever I'm in after school, I mean, I'm low-key kind of a mess, but I'm either doing my work or I'm with some teacher, so.
0: Now, you actually went to the after-school rally in Harrisburg, right?
10: Yes, I did.
0: And I forget whether, did either of you go?
5: No.
0: I thought my memory was that Mara went. What was that like?
10: It was fun. I think talking to the senators was the most fun for me, because I got to tell them the same things that I'm saying now. And, I mean, I feel like that's important. And I got to see a lot of stuff, so that was fun.
0: Absolutely. Do you think that the senators that you spoke with here in Pennsylvania get it in terms of the importance of after school?
10: I do think they get it enough, because the response of one of them was that I don't plan to stop funding after school
0: mm-hmm.
10: because of the needs that it, like, I don't know. Because, yeah, he just said that he plans on not stopping to fund it because he knows what it does and how it helps. So he plans to continue.
0: Well, that's good. And I think it's great when they see examples and they hear from the folks that are actually benefiting from that funding too. Are there activities or things in particular that you like doing when you're in the after school?
10: There was this one club where I learned how to play African drums and yo.
0: Excellent.
10: That was my stuff.
0: That had to be a lot of fun.
10: What else is in there?
11: I mean, we have other partnerships. We partner with the Urban League of Pittsburgh, the YWCA for a couple programs. SLB Radio
0: Productions,
11: who we
0: there.
11: Are.
0: Yeah.
11: And Adagio Health, so we do bring those into all the other sites, not just at Braddock Hills.
0: So you mentioned violence, and I sure don't want to shy away from that. You're all from, you know, the eastern area where we've just had quite a bit of violence. You know, in Woodland Hills itself, mm-hmm. the Woodland Hills School
5: yeah.
0: District,
5: yes.
0: Not only Antoine Rose, but also 13 other students have lost their lives over, you know, within the past 5 years mm-hmm. owing to violence. And that's the area I grew up in, and it would hit me regardless. Do you think after school has a role in helping to prevent some violence. It probably can't do it all, but you had mentioned before that you thought it might help, Mara, in terms of giving kids something to mm-hmm. do.
10: Yeah, because you bring up Woodland Hills, that's where I went. I went there all the way up until 9th grade, and that's whenever I came to Propel. So not all of them, but the majority of students there that happened to, I knew and went to school with since like elementary school. So I do think that after school does play a big part, because quite a few of them happened within the hours. And there's been kids even at our school that have been objected to that also, that violence. Like, we've lost students at our school also. So
0: I think people can't, unless they've been through it, can't imagine what that must be like. Is it a sense of just hope or belonging, do you think, that after school helps in part? I mean, it's oversimplifying it to just say it's something to do, but mm-hmm. the more you know people and the more that you're part of something, I see Robert nodding his head. Do you think that's one of the factors that helps with after school?
5: Yeah, definitely. I think, you know, getting to know everyone and, you know, creating that friendship within after school, you know, whether that is playing basketball, playing video games in one of the clubs or whatever club that you usually go into, you know, there's always, you know, a friend or a person that you, you know, will create a friendship with. So I do think that's one of the things. I do think that's important. So,
0: Cece, have you thought about how after school helps to create better communities and safer communities?
12: I think about that all the time.
0: Do you?
12: Because after school, even though there's not like a lot of stuff to do, there's always something to get involved in. It doesn't matter whether it's just you playing a game or you drawing or playing African drums. It's always something to get involved with. So whether or not you go or you want to go be on the streets, there's always something to do. So if you come to after school, you would be able to meet new people, you know, get away from all the drama, all the extra at home, and just be around people that actually care.
0: That's really well stated. One thing do you have anything to add, Mara?
10: I was going to say that making friends, like good friends at after school, is a big thing, because that is a big influence on having you stay there or decide to stay there. So, because, I mean, no one is going to want to stay somewhere that they feel like they don't have friends or they don't belong or there's nothing for them to do. So having those activities and having those people that you, like, click with is a big influence on getting you to stay, and which also can keep you out of a lot of things that you don't need to be in or in situations you don't need to deal with, things that don't need to happen to you. So
0: that's a really great way of putting it. Now, Karma and I were mentioning this after school. Do you have the details on the after school petition drive that's taking place? I can find them if you don't happen to have them. This is an opportunity, if you are in Allegheny County, where you can sign a petition to provide a special fund which is going to help after school programs.
11: So I have from Rosemary Anderson. She's the director of after school programming at Propel. She had sent me this that says it's a fund that would support early childhood education, childhood nutrition, and after school programs. Between now and August 7th, advocates are asking registered voters in Allegheny County to sign a petition that will authorize having a question on the ballot in November regarding the creation of this fund. The question will ask voters to approve a property tax increase of 0.25 million or $25 on each. It talks about assessed property value, all of those things. But really, we're just trying to get it on the ballot. So we're getting people to sign to say, hey, we want the chance to answer this question. Yes or no? Do we approve of it?
0: And signatures need to be done in person, mm-hmm. so there are places where you can do it, including the Children's Museum of Pittsburgh, where you can sign. And it's really a part of the process. I'm excited. Let's see, you're Robert. You're not 18 yet, but Cece and Mara, you've turned 18. Are you registered to vote yet?
10: I'm not.
12: I got the paper in the mail. I just haven't filled it out yet.
0: I think you can do it online, too, because mm-hmm. we were working with a student this past week who turned 18 while we were working with him. And I said in the morning, have you registered to vote yet? And he said, no. And he cared a lot about political issues. And I said, got to get that done. And he came back to me later in the day and he said, I did it. And I said, how do you do that so fast? And he was able to do it online. So that might be one way to do it. So if you're a registered voter, you can sign this petition and it will help. You need 40,000 signatures to advance it to a referendum that will then let everybody vote, hopefully, well, yes or no.
2: Hopefully, yes.
0: From my perspective, hopefully, yes. And it will result in this children's fund that we were just talking about that will provide after-school programming and more. And the nicest thing about it is it's administered by local people. There will be responsible local people deciding where the money goes. It's not going to go in some big fund that who knows where it ends up going. So I'm curious, you're heading into your senior year. First of all, any special summer plans that you've done already or that you hope to do, Robert?
5: In a couple of days, on Tuesday, I'm going out to Alaska. So,
0: whoa, I'm glad I asked that question. How did that come about?
5: Oh, well, I joined a program, Change the Game, that's, you know, that was linked with the school. So it's for 11th graders. So pretty much, you know, you sign an application, you put it in. And then how they determine that you get in is pretty much a trip, the first trip. And, you know, they'll probably, you know, allow you to get in. But, you know, we go on trips and things of that nature. We hike. And the thing is like, as we hike, we talk. And then, you know, that creates a friendship, that creates a family. So a lot of people that, you know, that's in a program, you know, it's like family. So, you know.
0: Wow, that's got to be very exciting. Now, I assume you're flying there, right?
5: Yeah. So, actually, we have to leave out, you know, our flight's 12:30 to go to Minneapolis. So, for our layover, it then go out there. So, that's going to be all day. We're not getting there till like 8, so.
0: Wow, how long will you be there?
5: 10 days, so.
0: What a great trip. That's the trip of a lifetime, I think, or at least the beginning of a lifetime. Yeah. You'll have more trips. What about ECC? Anything special? That's a hard one to follow.
12: Well, then, I honestly just want to go back to my hometown, Flint, Michigan. And
0: when did you leave Flint?
12: Like a year ago.
0: Oh, wow. So you were there for the lead crisis?
12: Yeah.
0: Was it as bad as it's portrayed?
12: It's not what everybody thinks it is. It's, yeah, the water was contaminated and things like that. We didn't drink it. Sometimes it was hard, you know, because my family, when it happened, we had to, like, take baths. Like, we had to boil water and then, like, go to the bathtub. So, like, it was, like, really hard at first, but then after a while, it just started to calm down. We got used to it. We kind of figured that it's not going to change no time soon. So it's not as bad as people portray it to be. It's not like that. Flint is not that type. It's not that way at all. The water just, it was only the water. They make Flint look like it's just dirty altogether, but it's nothing like that.
0: No, and I don't know if my perception is right, but somebody made a decision to save a little money by treating water differently that resulted in lead escaping and resulted in creating a really horrible situation. And it's a good example of not to make a odd connection back to what we were talking about with after school, but when you make investments such as the chemical that would be added to water to cause lead not to scale from pipes, you know, an investment in after school is going to help kids become better citizens and more engaged and to feel a sense of belonging too. How's your adjustment to Pittsburgh been so far? It's got to be tough, right? If you moved when you were in your 15, 16, right?
12: 17.
0: Yeah.
12: It wasn't all that bad. I had to get like used to not being around my mom and things because I grew up with my mom for like 16 years. So me moving to a different state, being around people I haven't seen since I was little, it was kind of weird. And I didn't get along with no one that well. But when I came to Brightlock High School, it like changed everything. My old school, it was crazy there. And but Brightlock Hills, they care so much about you. Like, they care about your well-being. They might be tough on you, but that's only because they want you to be ready for this world. Everything isn't all sugar-coated and rainbows and stuff like that. You have to be prepared. But I'm getting, it's okay. It's fine. It's big. It's big.
0: Well, I'm glad things are calming down. It's tough enough. Actually, at any age, including throughout adulthood, it's tough enough. But I think it's especially hard, you know, during middle school and high school, let alone with a transition on top of that.
12: Yeah.
0: Maura, have you had any special summer projects or plans? Anything you've done that stands out?
10: I have to be chilling for real.
0: Yeah, that's just relaxing and being able to enjoy the summer is a huge thing. The other thing I wanted to ask you, I just had two other questions, is one, if you're thinking about careers yet and what you might want to do.
12: Yeah,
0: I figured that as much. What are you thinking about, Robert?
5: So for a while, I've always been stuck between environmental engineer, teacher, or police officer. Now I jumped down to police officer and teacher. The reasons behind that, reasons behind all three of those is because I want to make a change in the world. Especially with the environment. I love the environment. Anytime I get around it, I'm by myself. I want to be by myself when I'm in the environment. It's one of the reasons why I joined Change the Game. So
0: yeah, you're going to love Alaska.
5: Yeah. but coming down to teacher and police officer, I still want to see change. You know, I was told whenever – I'm actually a student ambassador in my school, so, you know, we get a whole lot of tours. Not too long ago, we got a tour with, you know, the president of Robert Morris, and we talked to all of them, and one of them actually said, you know, if you want to be a teacher, you know, down at Robert Morris, or a teacher, you know, we can get you a scholarship and all that, and, you know, there's not a lot of black teachers, so I was thinking about that. You know, I want to make a change and, you know, help students, you know, get to where they want to be. And I also want to be a police officer because, you know, I want to, you know, also see change because, you know, there's a lot of things that are happening in this world with, you know, police officers and how, you know, the system treats, you know, minorities and things of that nature. So I want to, you know, see change.
0: Boy, you could probably do all three if you wanted to. Maybe not at the same time. But
5: and I was also, you know, thinking of being a photographer, so that's on top of that as well.
0: I think one of the most exciting things about the times we live in is you don't have to pick just one thing. And there are underrepresentations in every field you just mentioned, including photography.
5: Yeah.
0: But especially in teaching, particularly black males, not too many teachers, and in law enforcement, too. What about UCC? As soon as I mentioned that, I saw your eyes light up, too. Have you thought about what you might want to do?
12: It's so many options, but I love to cook, so I want to be a chef, open my own restaurant one day, or, sell houses. I love houses. I would love to build up a house and like sell it to somebody and just get that feel for love and stuff like that.
0: Yeah.
12: And if not that, then I want to join the Navy.
0: Look at you. All of those things. You'd be a Navy cook, right?
12: Yes.
0: And then, I have a friend who was in the Navy for 20 years, and he was in the
13: submarines and things. And you should see the house he has, talking about houses. I don't know if he's still living there, but it didn't take a lot of psychological understanding to understand this house, which was just huge. I think he was tired of being cooped up in ships so much. So this house had big, huge cathedral ceilings and a huge yard.
12: That's cool. That's wonderful.
13: Do you know anybody in the Navy? I was just wondering why you chose Navy in particular.
12: The Navy, the reason I chose it, okay, it's kind of weird. At my old school in Flint, we had an ROTC program, Navy ROTC program. And at first I thought, like, no, I'm not doing that. That's crazy. But when he asked us to do it just for, like, one semester and see if we liked it, and I really fell in love with it. It was just, I want to be on the water. I want to see things. I want to explore, go to different places. And someone in my family has been in, I think, the military. I'm not so sure about the Navy. But I know a lot of my friends from my old school has joined the Navy. So, yeah, that's just one thing I love to do other than cooking.
13: I'm curious now whether you've thought of anything, Mara.
10: You know, I thought about a lot.
13: I bet.
10: So this is going to take a little bit of time. So I want to go into architecture and business because, I mean, CeCe kind of stole my profession, but it's cool. Like, I want to be able to build a house from the ground. People keep saying pick one, but I don't want to pick one. Like, I want to be able to do plumbing. I want to be able to do, like, the electrical stuff. I want to be able to design it myself. Like, I want to be able to do everything from the ground up myself. I want to do all of that. And then for business, the reason why I want to do that is because at the end of it all, I want to be able to make, like, I don't know exactly what to call it, but, like, this, it's going to be, like, this big, I guess, kind of like a apartment-type building, something like that. I want it to be, because, like, for homeless people, there's, like, shelters where you can stay, like, a night, and they might give you, like, some soup. Like, that's it. But I want it to be more than that. Like, I want it to be they can stay there. They can live there. They don't need to live on the street anymore. And, like, for them to stay there, instead of them needing to pay, because if they're on the streets, they don't have money, right? How do you expect that to happen? I want them to just be, they can work, like, some of them can work with in kitchen duty. Some of them can help with, like keeping the building in general clean, landscape. Like, you give them little jobs. And in that, I also want to teach them skills to get them back on their feet. And I just want to get people off of the street. I don't want nobody to be hungry, because there's no reason for someone to be hungry or homeless. They don't need that. And I've experienced a lot of that in my life. And people in my family experience that in their life, and I'm tired of it having the people, and it's not okay. And a lot of people don't understand what that's like, and it's horrible. Like, it sucks. Like, people don't understand what it's like to be, oh, I'm hungry, but are you really hungry? Like, you don't know what hungry feels like. Are you really cold? Because you don't know what cold feels like. You know what I mean? So I'm going to get them off of the street. And then I also low-key want to be a barber. I don't know why, but I want to be a barber. And before all of that, sometimes I still sway with it. I don't really know. I kind of want to be a Marine, too. I don't know, because my uncle was a Marine. Like, other people in my family were Marines. But I think the main thing that I'm really trying to do is the architecture and business, because people can't I can't watch people live like that. People can't live like that.
13: You care a lot about serving other people and trying to help other people. That's what all – even barbering is doing the same thing.
12: Yeah.
13: I hope you all come back sometime. Did Karma bring you today, or did you all come together?
10: She Ubered us here.
13: She Ubered. That's
11: Ubered in the Propel van.
13: Well, I hope you all.
5: And we didn't have to pay.
13: I knew. Didn't have to pay. That's the best part. It was really fun. Did you have a good time? I hope you did.
10: I had a swell time.
13: I'm glad. Well, Urban Impact is here, and they're putting on a version of Twelfth Night, the Urban Impact Shakes, and they're going to preview a song from that coming up in a moment. And if you want to sign the petition, the referendum, you can learn more about this referendum to increase funding for after school. 40,000 signatures are needed by August 9th to create a children's fund in Allegheny County. You hear how the students you just heard from benefit from after school and how it makes a meaningful difference in their life. So look for more information about the Allegheny County Children's Fund. And if it's something you believe in as much as we do, I hope you'll consider supporting it. Karma, anything else you wanted to add? You've got to be proud as can be.
11: I'm really, really proud of you guys. You're awesome. I love that you serve inside of your school and you want to do that in your own community and give back. I just want everyone to remember who's listening. We serve 800 to 900 kids regularly.

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1: We're at the Capitol and we're here for after school.
2: We went to go speak to legislators. We talked about more funding for the after school program.
3: Today was great. It went amazing. Sean and everybody who spoke today at the rally did great.
4: After school programs provides mentoring opportunities, judo classes, blacksmith's work, art programs, and a meal for scholars every day.
5: Chris Knightsey, I'm the Director of State Policy at the After School Alliance. So we are here today for the Pennsylvania Statewide After School and Youth Development Network's Advocacy Day for After School. There's a $70 million line item, the Building Opportunities for Out of School Time. It's the BOOST Act. $70 million would provide funding to community-based organizations all across the state to really provide opportunities through after school, through summer, to make sure that kids have a safe place to go, but also have those enrichment activities, those STEM learning activities, those hands-on experiences that help them connect kind of what they're doing in the school day with potential careers or potential academic pursuits.
0: My experiences with after school mainly is that it helps me build relationships with the teachers and helping me with different academics, what I want to do in life, ophthalmology.
3: I work at after school. I love mentoring the younger kids, you know, just making sure that they're taking the right path and making the right decisions and making sure they think things through. It's been like very beneficial to me because I learned patience, communication, problem solving, and then overall just leadership.
1: Yes, I do after school, and I like to do the arts and stuff like that. And so
3: we talked to Senator Brewster, basically told him what makes after school like important to us.
6: Senator Jim Brewster, 45th Senatorial District in Allegheny County. To hear them give their testimonies about how it has impacted their life confirms what I think and what I need to convey to my colleagues out here, and then talk about what we do in the budget to see if we can help that. The after school program is something that's voluntary, and we should try to fund that here in Harrisburg. I think it's part of the cure for some of the violence we're seeing today.
5: The Joint Commission in Pennsylvania released a return on investment study in 2021 that found that for every dollar invested in after school, the state returned $6.69. You know, a lot of that is due to keeping kids out of the juvenile justice system. So if you prevent a child from going in the juvenile justice system, you prevent all of those expenses later on in life. But also just like helping prepare kids for careers where they're paying taxes and contributing to the rest of the state.
3: Would you rather have your kids out here in the streets doing God knows what, or would you rather have them in a safe environment where they're learning? They have so many activities to choose from. You know, they're participating in positive things instead of engaging in negative things.
0: After school is a great program, for real. It helps you very much with your grades. If you need assistance, it's a place away from home. If home's too chaotic, it's a safe, calm place to go.
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7: My name is Ivory Gilmore. I'm from Allegheny Traditional Academy. Today I'm going to be telling you about the three reasons why I love myself. To begin, I am nice. Megan Campbell brought in cupcakes on her birthday. When she was done passing them out, there wasn't one for her, so I gave her mine. Mrs. Matika thought that was very nice of me. Next, I'm helpful. I help my mom almost every night because she needs help to get off the couch, so I help her get up the stairs. I also cook for her. Finally, I'm considerate. My little sister, Kayla, watches High School Musical every day. I'm like, stop, stop, please. So I pull myself together and I wait and watch it. In conclusion, these are just three reasons why I love myself.
8: Hi, I am Alexander and I'm 7. I live in Knoxville and I go to Phillips Elementary. I planted herbs. I planted sage. First, we put it the herbs in the pockets. We peeled the stuff off so they can have some room and get in, but we made a hole before we put the herbs in. I like working in the garden because it's fun. It's important to plant herbs because you need to put in food and make it tasty.
9: Now, imagine having the chance to work alongside of a researcher who's doing something really important that is going to impact lives, if not today, almost with certainty in the future. And being able to do that as part of your own life, more or less,

0: here in your own neighborhood. I learned about this program about 5 years ago, and when traveling, it's funny the way things happen. While in Helsinki in November, I had a chance to sit with David Boone a few times, and Dr. Boone is a researcher who leads this program. I think biology is his area. What is it?
1: Bioinformatics.
0: Bioinformatics. Thank you. And I had a chance to talk with him, and I said, you know, I've always wanted to have some students that have taken part in the program, and we were able to arrange it. And Solomon is here. He's the voice you just heard, Solomon Lifshitz. And can you tell me a little bit about the program and a little bit about yourself, too?
1: Sure. My name is Solomon. I'm the program coordinator for the Hillman Academy. And the Hillman Academy is an 8-week or occasionally 7-week summer research program for high school students, both in the Allegheny County area and nationally. The purpose of the program is to give students an authentic research experience that also prepares them for college. So we match students one-on-one with a faculty, doctor, postdoc mentor in one of the labs at Pitt or UPMC. And for those 8 weeks, that student will participate in that lab as though, you know, they were just another researcher there. They'll be given tasks, they'll work on a research project, and at the end of that, they will do a presentation and have a poster that they present in a large poster session that we host.
0: Now, we have two students that we'll talk to in a moment, but I'm just curious to know a little bit more about you and how you got involved in actually doing this, Solomon.
1: Sure. So I got involved about 3 years ago. And the reason that I was interested in this job and in this program was because I did something a little bit similar when I was in high school. And I did something called the Young Scholars Program, which allowed high school students to go and take college classes as, you know, just as though you're one of the other students in the class. And that experience really helped me prepare for when I actually went to college. I felt a lot more comfortable. I felt a lot more ready. And so then when I saw this program doing basically the same thing, but even on a bit of a higher level, to having students actually participate in, you know, current cancer research that's going on, I was inspired to both work at it and then sort of help out other students to give a similar opportunity that I had.
0: Oh, bad. Are you from Pittsburgh originally?
1: Originally, I'm from Philadelphia, but I went to University of Pittsburgh and then moved back to the city and have been here ever since.
0: That's great. Let's meet the two students that we have with us, researchers, I guess is the best name. Now, they both are in college at this point. One is a freshman at Pitt and the other is a sophomore at Carnegie Mellon, and I'll let you each introduce yourself, and then we'll talk a little bit about the research you're doing and also your history with the program.
2: Hello, my name is Kiro Camel, and I'm a freshman at Pitt. Before I went to the Hampton High School, and there I, the normal things in high school, but of course science was something that always piqued my interest, so I actually saw the Hillman Cancer Center Academy. Used to be called the University of Pittsburgh Cancer Institute, something like an ad for it online. So I decided to apply for it, and then ended up doing the program over the summer, and it was such a really, really cool experience.
0: And when was your first time with the program?
2: Oh, it was the summer after my junior year in high school.
0: So summer after your junior year, and then have you continued after that?
2: I didn't do the program a second time, but just the one time.
0: Well, that's great. It's had clearly an impact on you, I would think.
2: Absolutely,
0: so,
2: yeah.
0: We'll come back and talk about that in a moment, but let's meet our other student that's here, and I'll let you also introduce yourself.
3: Yeah, my name is David Donahue. I'm a sophomore at CMU. I graduated from Pittsburgh Science and Technology Academy, which is over in Oakland. And I did the academy twice. I did it my 11th grade year summer, and I did it my senior year summer. And then I also came back for the undergraduate version of the program called the Doris Duke Undergraduate Internship. And I worked in the same lab for those all 3 years. And I would say that, like, the program for me has been hugely impactful for not only, like, how I function in college, but also just how I think as a scientist. And yeah.
0: That's terrific to hear. So let's talk a little bit about what the program is like when you're in high school. And all of you can join in on this if you wish, but first there's an application process, right?
1: Correct.
0: And then you learn, are you interviewed after applying, or how does that go?
1: So we have an online application. It's actually currently open. It opens in November and is open through February. We look at all the – everyone can apply until the deadline. At that point, we require – so for the application, we require two references and two essays and then just some basic information that we need. And that's what we base most of our decision on. And so what we do is we have different sites that you can apply to. So we have six different ones, and get into that a little bit later. But each of those sites has a review committee that will look at each application with a number of different people will look at it. And based on what the applicant said and what researchers are available at that site, they'll try to pair them as best for something that matches your interest.
0: Now, we've linked to the application site. If you go to our website, slbradio.org, I'll make sure we link to it on Facebook as well. And within the next 15 minutes or so, we'll give you the direct web address. You might want to get a pencil to write it down, but we'll make sure. Because you may, I would strongly encourage you to apply or to share the information with somebody who you think could benefit from the program. I believe stipends are available for some students.
1: Correct. So part of the goal of the program, in addition to helping students be prepared, you know, foster their interest in STEM and help them prepare for college, is we also want to increase diversity in the science fields. And so for that, this year we'll have 30 stipends available to pay for students from underrepresented backgrounds. That can mean either by race, by social economic status, or disability. Or there's an extra category. It's a little bit harder to quantify, but is available on our website. But if you don't have access to to advanced education.
0: And that's an important thing, because quite plainly, if you... You may have to work. If you're, depending on your background, you might be giving up a part-time job to go to this and essentially be losing money by going to it. So one way to achieve equity is to help replace what would otherwise be lost wages. You might also need bus fare
1: right.
0: If you don't have a car or a parent that can reliably drive you depending on his or her schedule. So it's important that you do that.
1: Mm-hmm. In addition to that, so the program itself is free for anybody. As the only cost that ever comes up is if you are out of state and need to stay in a dorm. That has a fee attached to it. But otherwise, and as also if you're a stipend student, we will pay for your dorm fee. But we will also try to help out in terms of however we can for any of our underrepresented students. So we give a $2,400 stipend for the summer. We'll help provide a bus pass if that's all it takes to get you there. And we'll try to work with you as best that we can.
0: So let's, David, talk with you a little bit. You are in the middle of your sophomore year at Carnegie Mellon. Now, while at Pittsburgh SciTech, you had... two iterations in high school and then one in college, right? Mm-hmm. Can you talk about how you initially got in the program and the kinds of things you worked on?
3: Sure, yeah. So I first knew about the program because my older sister actually did it before me. And that's largely because there's a wonderful teacher at our high school that encourages things like that, and found the opportunity for us and presented it to us, and we were just able to apply and go about doing that. And yeah, my 11th grade year, I was able to get in the lab and start working. And it wasn't the first lab that I was in, but it was a big shift for me because I was definitely pushed kind of in a new way. And I did a lot of work with things related to the cancer environment and how the cancer environment is supported by the, you know, the cells that are in it and supported by the surrounding structures. And it kind of changed the way that I think about everything related to just how cells work and how important the environment is.
0: What is, when you say the cancer environment, are you talking about, I think, within the part of the body that has been affected by cancer and how cells and, I guess, tissues interact with each other?
3: Yeah, so if you think about what cancer is, which it's your cells that are doing all of the right things but at the wrong times. And really what that means is it's trying to grow a successful piece of tissue, but in entirely the wrong way. And what that means on average, or like in a typical case, it has to build a structure for itself. And that structure is oftentimes very messy, but it needs very important things. Like it needs like a protein framework, and it needs a blood supply, and how the cancer cells are able to do that and build that tumor depends on where it started initially, where it came from, and also like just the type of cancer that it is. And it's just absolutely incredible, and you don't think about that until you know it. Yeah.
0: It sounds like this just opened your mind to a whole different way of looking at things. Can you tell me what you did during like the kinds of tasks and things that you did during that first summer?
3: Sure, yeah. So less responsibility the first summer, more later as you get more experience. But with that, I just started to practice learning new skills. For example, like I would apply something called a Western blot to protein samples to look at them and understand sort of what proteins are present, and in a way that you can quantify that. But also I did a lot of things working with cell culture. So some of my responsibilities would be related to growing cells and taking care of cells and managing cells. And anyone who knows things knows that the first time learning that can often be a big task. And especially that, with that is staying organized and learning like those very important skills, which I guess oftentimes goes a little bit missed. But you don't really realize how important it is until you really need it.
0: So the discipline of whether it be the blots, I think you mm-hmm. mentioned, or the various growths you're managing, I gather you're doing this at the direction of a full-time researcher at Hillman. Mm-hmm. And, you know, you maybe in the beginning he's going to spell it out, or she is going to spell it out for you, but at some point you really have to develop a discipline in managing. Mm-hmm. Are there lots of simultaneous? I'm picturing petri dishes or slides. I'm not sure what are you looking at.
3: So a lot of my experiments involved a cell culture, which you can grow in like a type of flask, or you can grow it in, you know, some sort of petri dish or whatever. In my case, with a culture flask, it's coated with like a special protein that allows the cells to grow on it. And it's just an adherent surface. But when you grow them in there, you then take them and transfer them to another place, and then you pretty much just kill them. You take all the proteins out of them, and then you look at them, or you can do whatever you want with them. And that's the cool thing. But the process there is, initially it was, you know, very supervised and very, like, watched over. And obviously it's different between mentor and mentor, but in my case, they kind of just were a little bit more hands-off, and I got lucky. And that left me room to make mistakes and left me room to grow in a way, and it was pretty exciting.
0: Yeah, it's really interesting to learn about what you did. If you're just joining us, that was David Donahue, who we're talking about experiences at the UPMC Hillman Cancer Center Academy. We're going to talk with Kiro in a minute. I think before we do that, let me turn back to Solomon and ask you if you could please give the website where the application is located in the event people want to get to it.
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1: Yeah.
0: Hillmanacademy.upmc.edu. And the program will begin this coming summer and is open to 15-year-olds and up. And there's also a program for undergraduate students in college, too. Let's turn to Kiro, who is a freshman at Pitt. I hope things are going well your first year.
2: Yeah, thank goodness.
0: And that's always a big transition. Mm-hmm. So you did this program as part of your time at Hampton. You did 1 year of it. And can you describe a bit about what you did and the impact it has had on you?
2: Yeah, really all the same things as David, although my duties in the lab were a little bit different. I worked in the McGowan Institute of Regenerative Medicine and on Technology Drive. And so the project that I worked on was a lot about focusing on livers and how livers regenerate after, specifically my project was after like a Tylenol overdose or something like that. So really like acute liver failure. And so we wanted to see how these liver cells would grow and replace this damaged tissue within the liver.
0: That's fascinating. Has it been known for a long time that liver cells can regenerate, or is that a relatively new area of exploration?
2: So the regenerative properties of the liver have been known for a long time, but there's a lot of new developments in terms of the liver cells have this unique capability to have multiple nuclei, more than one nucleus in the cell. And so not a lot is known about the difference between these two different types of liver cells.
0: It's fascinating. What did your mentor have you do?
2: Yeah, so my job was actually very cool. I got to cut different samples of livers and put them on. Well, they were preserved and in wax.
0: Oh,
2: and
0: I know.
2: Stuff.
0: Yeah. I didn't mean that. That's just never. Yeah. You know, I have a background in chemical engineering.
2: Mm-hmm.
0: I like my chemicals. I understand what they do. I get squeamish around the biological stuff. I've never. But so you would have samples of actual human. Or did you have animals?
2: Depending on the project, the ones we worked with were all mice, livers from mice.
0: Okay, and what would you do?
2: So we would put these, me personally, I would put them on different slides, and we would stain them using different techniques, depending on which microscope you wanted to use to view these samples. My favorite was getting to use the immunofluorescent microscope, so you'd stain them with all these cool different neon colors, and you put them under a microscope, turn off all the lights in the room except for the lights coming from the microscope, and depending on what you were staining for, you put like two, three different colors on a slide, and you can adjust the microscope to see different different colors, and then you'd lay all these images on top of each other so that you can see, like, the nucleus will glow a certain color, usually green or blue or something like that. But if the nucleus was displaying, like, a certain property, like if it was currently dividing to create a new cell, then it would glow a different color, and then the background would be, like, a different color. And so it was just these gorgeous images that you have of these liver cells. So that was my favorite.
0: So these images or these techniques of dyeing, of coloring, your sample actually translate what the liver cells are doing.
2: Yeah, no, science has come a long way. It's very cool.
0: That's amazing. So you did this, was it just after your senior year or your junior year?
2: My junior year of high school.
0: Okay.
2: Just after.
0: Did this have anything... I guess I'm curious just about the impact
2: after
0: you did it, and then sort of to talk us through to your major. So you come back to Hampton, you know, everybody's talking about what they did on their summer vacation, and I'm sure you did other things too, but you're one of the few that comes back and says, I did experiments with liver cells to try to understand their regenerative properties. So what did you, how did that inform your senior year?
2: Yeah, no, this program certainly opens so many doors, not just with the connections that you make in the lab, but having the name of the program backing you in certain things that you want to do. So of course, after junior year, this is like when you start applying for colleges, and it's like a gateway senior year to what you want to do next after high school. And so having done this program, it opens a lot of doors for if you want to pursue a career in science or any kind of STEM career, you're able to get yourself pretty far. And in terms of applying to college, you have some cool things to write about. Once you get to college, you have cool things to talk about if you're in interviews, and you have this experience if you want to further do research further in the labs.
0: And tell me about your planned trajectory at Pitt to the degree you know what it is. You're still discovering what's available to you, I would imagine.
2: Yeah.
0: What's your major and what do you hope to do at some point?
2: Yeah, so currently I'm studying as a pre-med major. I'll probably end up doing psychology, but I'll take a lot of classes. I want to keep my options open. But one cool thing about Pitt in the UPMC system especially is that you have so many options in terms of research that you want to do, whether it be psychology research or whether it be like in wet labs, like what I did over a couple summers ago. And so I want to put my hands in as many things as I can possibly and gain all the research I possibly could.
0: Well, and this is a good point. Solomon, I think you would concur that even this program is not necessarily solely or at all for people who expect to go into a field involving cancer necessarily, right? It helps with the scientific method. It helps you understand research protocol. And as you were mentioning before, just helps attract a greater range of students to science fields, right?
1: Yeah, absolutely. So the focus on of a lot of the projects tend to be on cancer because it's through the Cancer Center, and so that's what our, you know, our professors and our doctors are generally working on anyway. However, they will teach you everything that you need to know about scientific method, how to keep a proper journal, different protocols. And we recommend this program not just to people who are – especially to people who are interested in STEM, but also to people who think that they might be interested in science or research. It's a great opportunity. You'll basically be doing the kind of research that you do at a graduate school level, so you can find out, you know, ahead of time, is this the kind of thing that I like? Is this the kind of thing that I could see myself doing? Something that we say, you know, our students will come in just like any other high school student, maybe with a little bit of, you know, background in like they have, you know, taken a chem class or a bio class. And by the end of the summer, they are probably one of less than a dozen people in the world that really know this that specific topic that they worked on.
0: That's amazing.
1: Yeah, they're about just as much of an expert as their mentor is on their specific research.
0: Well, and it's got to give you a lot of confidence when you show up on campus.
2: Carries clout for sure.
0: Yeah, you know how to carry yourself too, being in that environment. David, you said something really interesting as we were talking, which I guess it was maybe just prefacing a sentence with, as a scientist, I wanted to, or several times. So being able to define yourself as a scientist this early in life is a really amazing thing. Can you tell me a little bit, like, when did you know that that was what you wanted to do?
3: So I think that as the past few years have developed, my mentor, which I have been fortunate enough to work with, has taught me a lot of different things about thinking and asking questions. And really, that's the principle behind what a scientist is someone who asks questions and thoughtfully finds a way to answer them. That's really the skill that I have been lucky enough to develop. You know, there's so much that you can do in the lab, and that's physical skill and hand skill. But what it comes down to in the real world and really applying things is how well you can formulate questions and how well you can get to answering that question, and whether that is getting funding for things, or whether that's asking the right questions, or providing data that is something that is accurate, because what you'll find is that things aren't always cut and dry, and things aren't always very clear, especially in the scientific world, and you need to know what evidence is true and what evidence is correct. And these are things that, as you get more experience, you become more confident in saying. And even though ultimately, you know, I want to do medicine, you know, I still have a responsibility that, like, science is the foundation of, you know, all of medicine. And more and more now, as medicine is changing, you have to be just as much a scientist as, like, as anything else. And that's part of who I am.
0: And your course of study at Carnegie Mellon right now?
3: Biological sciences and pre-med.
0: Okay, and that's in the Mellon Institute. Mm-hmm. You guys both just have an incredible career ahead of you, an incredible life ahead of you. I wanted to ask you a couple things. First, if you wish, if you want to acknowledge your mentor by name, and also, I know, David, you mentioned a high school teacher who there may be people who know who he is, or maybe he's even listening, or she. We might as well mention that person, too. We'll start with Kiro.
2: Yeah, I was very fortunate to work under the auspices of Dr. Andy Duncan and Dr. Evan Delgado. I work personally with them. They taught me a lot of almost everything I learned in the lab themselves, so... thank you.
3: There's been quite a few people I've worked with. The PI and mentor that I worked with is one of the best people that I've ever met. His name's Dr. Richard Steinman. He's just been absolutely a wonderful person. Then there's the people I worked with in the lab. There's Paul Woods, which was one of the lab managers, and Christine Stell. Both of them helped me in a lot of ways. Just cultivating my skills and being organized and whatnot. And then the high school teacher, who pretty much got me into science and, you know, got pretty much everything, every foundation that I had in biological sciences. Her name is Dr. Edwina Kinchington. She's a wonderful person. So, yeah.
0: Excellent. Is there anything else either of the two of you would like to say? You're great representatives of the program and what it can do at the UPMC Hillman Cancer Center Academy. But I want to be sure you get a chance in case I forgot to ask something.
2: Thank you so much for this opportunity.
3: Yeah. I think it's a good thing to point out that the people that run the program and the people that are, you know, in charge of the program really do care about the students.
2: Yeah, absolutely.
3: And I think that the fact of the matter is that if one person cares about you, then it goes a long way. And I think that, like Dr. Boone and Solomon, both exemplify people that really do care, and it makes a huge difference for a lot of people. So if there's something in the way of someone applying or something that's like some sort of obstacle, then reach out and ask questions and get help with that, because it's we don't want there to be obstacles for people to do things like this, because there shouldn't be. So, yeah.
0: Thank you. And Solomon, anything else that you would care to mention? We should mention hillmanacademy.upmc.edu. The application deadline is February 10th, so there's plenty of time to tell other people you know, 15 years of age and up. There's also information about the undergraduate opportunity available. I think the application deadline's the same for both.
1: I guess the only thing I wanted to mention is maybe give people a little bit more of an idea of what your day-to-day life will be like at the program. So we have six separate research sites. David, for example, was in cancer biology, and Caro, was it Tech Drive X when you were there? Okay. So we have the cancer biology site, the Tech Drive X site, bioinformatics site, a site at McGee for women's cancer, immunology and cancer immunotherapy, and then what am I blank? Which one am I missing? Computational biology. And each of those sites will have a slightly different research focus. If you're 15, you can only apply to our two what are called dry lab sites. So you'll be doing more computational research as opposed to working at like a bench or working with cells. The other four sites are for anyone who has to be at least 16. But those will be your more traditional wet lab, as Caro and David had mentioned. But when you come to the program, we'll have a few meetings. Occasionally, you'll sit through a lecture, but most of your day, about 9 to 5 or 9 to 4, you'll be working in a lab with your mentor. That might change day to day. And so each individual experience can be very different. You might read a research paper one day, and the next day you'll be running an experiment. And then the day after, you'll be analyzing those results. So it can be wildly different for whoever it is.
0: Well, I hope that people will consider applying. It's a great opportunity, and it's if you're even beyond this region, there's dormitory opportunities. So if you're listening at one of our outlying stations that's not as close to Pittsburgh, you can do that. And I want to thank you all for taking time to be here on a busy Saturday. You guys, are you still on break? I would imagine.
4: Yeah.
0: They have breaks at Carnegie Mellon.
4: Oh, yeah. Right? Breaks, yes.
0: Okay. I went there. When I was there, I think they had them. And, sir, you guys actually have both schools, Pitt and Carnegie Mellon, have really aggressive academic programs and schedules. And I know there's lots of places you could be this morning. I'm glad you were able to come here and be part of it.
1: Our pleasure.
2: Thank you for having us.
0: Yeah. And hillmanacademy.upmc.edu. is how you can learn more. And thanks to all three of you, Solomon and Caro and David.
5: This is Holly. I'm in 11th grade at Montour High School, and you're listening to Youth Express. Catch the future.
0: I'm really pleased to introduce you to Antonio Allen, who is a 12th grader at the Neighborhood Academy. Hello, Antonio. How are you?
6: Hey, I'm good. How about you?
0: Good. I'm glad you're able to be with us this morning, because I know it's a very busy weekend. Before we talk about your one-act play, tell me a bit about yourself, what neighborhood you're from, and some of the things you like to do, and what you're hoping your senior year's working out to be.
6: Well, like you said, my name is Antonio, from south side of Pittsburgh. And some things I really like to do is just, like, you know, chill at home, you know, just playing my PlayStation, watching TV, hanging with my friends, my family, all that type of good stuff.
0: Yeah, sometimes the simple stuff is good to enjoy, just to relax and to be thankful you can do those sorts of things.
6: Always.
0: You've got a senior project for Alumni Theater Company. You wrote one-act play. Tell me a bit about it and how you put it together.
6: Well, the play is called Today's World, and like the title says, it's about an aspect of what my world is like today, you know, socially, among people my age. And how I came about it was we were having meetings at ATC with the rest of the creating seniors, and we were just thinking about ideas we could write about. And Today's World is just something that just came off the top of my mind, you know. The ideas are just flowing, you know, and there's something I can really work with.
0: And it sounds like it's a little satirical. Would that be the right way of looking at it? Or just kind of occasionally just looking at people not always getting it? Does that make sense?
6: Yeah.
0: Yeah, it sounds good. By the way, the senior project plays run March 3rd through 5th, and the Alumni Theater Company is a great company. There's three plays this year, all by, you know, seniors, high school seniors. There's nine altogether, and three original short plays are going to be part of it. What prompted you to get into writing a play?
6: Well, it was just all the experience that I've learned all the years with working ATC, you know? It's like, after being with them for so long, it's like, writing a play is, like, in my caliber. It's like, now something I can really do.
0: How long have you been with them?
6: It's been a long time. After I graduated from elementary school.
0: Wow.
6: Yes, that was, like, 2016.
0: I had no idea that it was possible to start that early. So were you acting at that age, or what are some of the opportunities there? I imagine you can do stuff on stage and behind the scenes, too.
6: Oh, yeah. Most of my acting was from school plays. And I was working with Ms. Donner at the time, and then she invited me to audition. And from there, that's when I was with ATC and just continued acting on stage. And I didn't really learn anything mostly behind the scenes until, like, maybe further in. But, you know, yeah, it's really been an experience since.
0: It sure sounds like one. Do you have any plans for... I know if you're going to the Neighborhood Academy, it's likely, not necessarily 100% true, but it's likely you're probably looking at college. Do you know what you'll be doing after graduating?
6: Yes, I'm definitely planning on going to college and joining the ROTC program for the Air Force.
0: Excellent.
6: I'm looking to go in for computer engineering, and then once I graduate, just go into the Air Force and try to be a pilot.
0: Do you have any schools in mind?
6: Yes. I'm currently waiting to hear back from the University of Southern California and MIT. But some schools I've been accepted in was Youngstown State University and IUP, for example, for a few.
0: Excellent. Well, at the Neighborhood Academy, the education and atmosphere provided there are going to they're going to be with you your whole life. It's such a fun school, and it's exciting that you're doing this. Did you know that you liked theater and acting when you started getting involved, or was it something you had to try first just to see if you liked it? I mean, were you pretty sure you were going to like it?
6: Oh, I knew from the jump.
0: Not everybody does. What do you think prompted your interest? Did you know somebody else that was involved in theater?
6: No, it was just like the idea of being somebody else, like playing somebody else, was just like I like to play pretend, you know, as a kid, you know, like every kid likes to play pretend. And
0: yeah.
6: I tried being like a superhero, their favorite superhero, or like somebody else that they aspire to be, you know, they all do. But with me, I just loved the idea of doing it with everything, and I just kept on doing it and doing it. And then soon when I did school plays, just putting that performance in front of an audience, it's like, it felt greater. and I wanted to keep doing it and keep going with it.
4: That's fantastic. And, you know, those kinds of skills and attributes you're talking about probably will help you no matter what you do as a pilot, certainly as a computer engineer or programmer, too, being able to be creative like that. Anything else you'd like to say? We want to be sure people know that March 3rd through 5th, the plays are going to be shown. And I think all three plays happen every night, right? So people can see your play on any of those nights. And we've linked to alumnitheatercompany.org where ticket information is available. Anything else you'd like to mention?
6: If you're planning to go, or which you should, Today's World is the first show out of the three. So, you know, make sure you come and come see it.
4: Yeah, don't be late, since Antonio Allen's play is first. And it's Yesterday I Saw a Dead Cat by Andre Javier Dranek. And then The Deadly Battle by Nia Woodson is the third play, and there's other performances betwixt and between, too. I hope you'll keep in touch. It's really nice to meet you. And anything else you want to mention? I just want to be sure I give you space.
6: No, that's everything.
4: Okay, thank you very much. I know it's a busy day. You probably got rehearsal coming up, so thank you, Antonio, and good
6: thank
4: luck.
6: Thank you.
4: Take care. That's Antonio Allen, a 12th grader at the Neighborhood Academy.
7: My name is Cassandra Heinauer. I'm 17 years old, and I'm in 11th grade at Avonworth High School. To describe my role as a student leader, I would say is to come up with a presentation that you think will affect or give the participants something to walk away with or wondering about. It's not always to stand up there and present to them. I think it's more about moderating a conversation where people get to talk about their thoughts and opinions. And it's really important before the presentation even happens, I know for me, to come up with every perspective possible and try to figure out how people are going to feel about what you're trying to say so you don't offend anybody and so you know when that is presented, how you can react. Something I learned is how useful the ability in meeting new people and working with people you've never met before. I think it's a really good working skill for the real world because, I mean, walking into my group the first year, I knew nobody. I'm the only leader from Avonworth, and I think that's something that really impacted me. And also, learning to listen to others. As a leader, you have to be willing and want to hear others' opinions. And I think I really have grown as a leader over the past 2 years and learned that. The most meaningful aspect, other than meeting new people, I think it's really cool how we can have these conversations and the participants and the leaders can both be so transparent with each other on their perspectives and their views, because the point of it is to have the conversation, and it's not like everyday school. It's made to discuss, and you're there because you want to discuss those things. And I think that's what's really different about our discussion at the Student Summit. The other aspect to me is watching it grow. I remember last year, we started on Zoom, and I remember that was really stressful, you know, during COVID times. And it really grew since then. I think we have much more school districts now. And I think in the media, it's grown as well, which is really exciting to see because what we're doing does matter. And I think that other people deserve to hear about it. Something that I can do to make an impact in my community is to take away from other schools' experiences. My school is a smaller school, and, you know, it's almost homogenous in a way. And I think learning from these other people from different school and different walks of life is something I can take away in my everyday life and bring it to my school and really try to understand how others are feeling, maybe their perspective on any social justice matter or just everyday life.
8: This is Heather reporting from Youth Media Center at SLB Radio. I'm 22 years old and a sophomore at Carleton University. Humans have three spaces in which we exist. The first space is commonly defined as home, a place to live in our own surroundings. The second space is a work setting, whether that be school or employment, where humans are reduced to a productive role. So what is the third space? The third space is a socio-cultural term coined by Ray Oldenburg in the 20th century to describe the integral part that communal spaces play in fostering social connection. This space serves as a gathering place for people to connect and make social bonds. These places are utilized for exchanging ideas and discussing the current events of the time. The third space was a designated area for people to come together to socialize and relax that is either cheap or free. In my teenage years, my friends and I would walk to the Carnegie Library after school. This was a place that we could sit and talk about what's going on in school or our lives and didn't have to worry about money. It was our third space. We had a plethora of resources at our disposal. We could make art, our own movies, or just get involved in different programs. However, I noticed as time progressed, I don't have a place to be besides school, work, and home. And when talking to others, it seems like I'm not the only one. I assumed it must come with age and more responsibilities. But this is an issue that deeply resonates with children and teens as well. It comes down to the structure of our society now, which has led to the disappearance of our third space. Our world has slowly become car dependent, leading areas to become less accessible to those who can't drive. Cities and towns used to be densely populated, containing many local businesses such as coffee shops, family-owned restaurants, boutiques, and bookshops. These were third spaces that were easily accessible, that people gathered to relax and socialize. As more prominent corporations like big box department stores or fast food chains replace smaller local companies, our spaces have become reduced. I remember being a teenager in the summer and walking down to the Southside Works to go see a movie. It was a nice way to cure summer boredom and to get out of the house just for a little bit. I don't really go to the movies anymore, not after Southside Works went out of business. It was never about what was playing at the time, just a place to be that was close enough to get to. Euclidean zoning, a type of zoning that allows only one type of land per zone, has separated our living area from commercial areas, which leads to the gradual decline of having these businesses intertwined with the same areas we live in. Because of the separation, these spaces are placed in areas that are harder to reach by foot. Those who aren't able to access cars only have one option to have the ability to get to their third space, and it's public transit. However, public transit has become infrequent and unreliable in our country. In some areas, buses or trains don't come frequently enough, or don't come in certain areas at all, making these spaces inconvenient for them. The idea of the third space is somewhere we can relax and escape from home or work responsibilities, and we've found a way to replace the third space to fit our modern times. Social media has many of the same benefits as the third space. It allows us to engage with other people and get news about what's going on in our community and the current events of the world. It gives us access to communicate with others in a matter of seconds, not to forget the best part being we can engage with the third space anywhere at any time. As someone who relies on the bus as my main mode of transport, I found it easier to get sucked into TikTok. I don't have to wait 30 minutes for a bus, and then the additional time to get from point A to point B. I can escape from my life for a little while without getting up and going somewhere. I found TikTok a new form of third space. But as I continue to use this app as a place to relax, I find I get sadder and more anxious about the world around me. Social media deprives us of human interaction. Having an in-person bond is an essential aspect for humans to have. Without it, people become more anxious and insecure because of the isolation they face. People need physical interpersonal relationships to survive, which is why some European countries are implementing the 15-minute city project. This project is to help make our first, second, and third spaces accessible by just a 15-minute walk or bike ride because we can't live if we don't have our third space. Us Pittsburghers pride ourselves in the community that we've built, but slowly being erased by the car-dependent structure of our city. We need to join this trend to bring our community back together.
9: Next, we've got Willa Hensley. She's in ninth grade, and when she's not writing or in school, she enjoys reading, going on walks, and spending time with her family and friends.
10: I'm going to be reading my poem, Junk Drawer. The hinges of the drawer come to a halt, jammed by a red headband. I pull it out, and with it, little white hairs. The clutter inside, a bike chain heavily used, wraps around a piece of pottery. Crumpled papers with scattered ideas fill empty spaces. It is so full that with one wrong move, one bump, it would explode. Every paper, every tool, every story, every moment would come out in one long scream, a string of sentences beaded into one.
11: My name is Deja. I am 7. I live in Pittsburgh. I think we planted the garden so we can learn about the herbs. The strawberry herb looks like a fruit. I think it feels soft like a flower petal. It smells so nice. We were putting the dirt in pots, and we were putting them in the pockets. When it was early in the morning, some of the flowers popped out. There was yellow and white flowers and purple flowers. I think the purple ones belong to the mint chocolate, and I think the white and yellow ones came from the thyme. Herbs are important because they are very flavorful.
12: About a month and a half ago, I spent a week in Placencia, Belize with 7 other upcoming seniors from my school as a part of a Leadership Academy program. We were accompanied by 4 teachers as we traveled about 8 hours altogether to our destination. We had spent months leading up to the trip, meeting with each other to plan and prepare for the service work we would be doing at the town's local school. St. John's Memorial Anglican School includes a preschool and classes for standards 1 through 6. While there, I spent my mornings co-teaching standard 2, which consists of students around ages 8 to 9, with a few exceptions. I spent 5 days teaching the students how to be leaders through lessons that included activities involving self-expression and reflections. Each day, we focused on a new core value. Monday, we taught the students about teamwork, Tuesday, commitment, Wednesday, honesty, and Thursday, courage. It was heartwarming to see my students grow as they learned new guiding principles. But what amazed me the most was the children's attitude. They were so welcoming to my fellow teachers and me immediately after meeting us. Their positive energy was radiant. We were teaching in almost 100-degree heat with no air conditioning in the building. These kids never stopped smiling, even as they sweated through their uniforms. From this experience, I realized how much I've taken for granted in my everyday life. In the future, when facing a challenge, I will think back to my inspiring students' persistence. The Belizean children I had the pleasure of meeting truly inspired me with the perseverance exhibited as they pushed to learn new material even through difficult school conditions and some unfortunate at-home situations. While these kids may not have the luxuries of 21st century American education, the knowledge they seek will continuously enrich their lives and hopefully grant them better opportunities. With a commentary for Youth Express, this is Eden Auslander, a senior at Upper St. Clair High School.
13: It's our pleasure every month or so. We've been doing this for nearly 15 years, saluting a big little pair from Big Brothers Big Sisters of Greater Pittsburgh. And today we have 2 sisters, and I'm going to let them introduce themselves to you, and then we'll chat for a little bit.
14: Good morning. My name is Danielle DeVito.
15: Good morning. My name is Kashmir Hamilton.
13: And I'm going to start with you, Kashmir. Where do you go to school? How old are you?
15: Neighborhood Academy, and I'm 14 years old.
13: And I'm guessing eighth grade. It's nice to meet you. What neighborhood do you live in?
15: Swissville.
13: I used to live in Edgewood, and I grew up in Churchill, not too far from you. How long have you two been matched?
15: For like a year. Yeah.
13: So you're still kind of new together. Danielle, tell me a little bit about yourself.
14: So I grew up in Forest Hills and Swissvale, too. My mom lived in Forest Hills. My dad lived in Swissvale. And I went to Woodland Hills, which Kashmir went there last year. And I now live in Mount Washington.
13: Wow. That's pretty neat. Do you work?
14: I do. I work at Stryker. I sell medical devices.
13: I know Stryker. And what got you involved in wanting to be a big sister?
14: So I knew I wanted to get back and involved in the community somehow, and I actually ran into an old friend from high school, and he said he had just finished his first year with Big Brothers Big Sisters, and he said it changed his life, and he was hoping it was impacting a young man's life also. So I thought about it, and I really wanted to get involved too, because I think about the adults when I was a child who were in my life who at some point just said, like, hey, you're a good kid, or you can do this, just some positive reinforcement. And I kind of wanted to be able to give that back to someone.
0: And Kashmir, what got you interested in getting involved in the program?
15: Well, because I'm like bored at home and really have nothing to do. So I had a friend named Raven, and she was in Big Brothers Big Sisters. And I told my mom about it, and she gave him a call. And so now I'm here.
0: That's great. So Raven, somebody roughly your own age.
15: Yeah.
0: You knew that she liked the program, so you wanted to do it,
15: too. Yeah, because they did fun things and fun outings and stuff like that.
0: That's
15: great.
0: I was
15: like, I want to do that, too.
0: You seem like a really positive person. Both of you do.

0: dance. We'll just tell everybody you're dancing, whether you are or not. I admire people that are able to rap, and you don't always see that many girls rapping, which is kind of good. What do you like to write about?
1: Like my life and about other people's life, to, you know, everything's going to be okay, and it always gets better at the end.
0: I sense that positivity in you from the very beginning. Have you thought about what you might want to be when you get older?
1: An RN.
0: Excellent. My wife over there has a nursing degree.
1: Oh.
0: Do you know any nurses?
1: My mom's a nurse.
0: I was going to say, have you been to see her work?
1: No, I'm not allowed to go there.
0: Oh, that's true. that makes sense. Because of the privacy regulations and everything. What interests you about that field?
1: Because I like helping people.
0: Well, that's terrific. So we talked about enriching lives by becoming a big little pair. Do either of you want to talk a little bit about how your life has changed now that you've been joined by Big Brothers, Big Sisters?
2: Sure. Kashmir teaches me what's cool and what's not cool. And she taught me how to dance. We make videos. What's the app called?
1: Musical.ly.
2: And she teaches me all the sick moves.
0: I could use somebody to teach me what's cool and what isn't cool, too. I don't know if you could teach me how to dance or not. Not that you would have the trouble. It's that I would have the trouble. Yeah. What differences she made in your life, Kashmir, to have Danielle with you?
1: She gave me, like, good positive tips and on how to, you know, what's the word? Be a person, be a good person, and not, like, feed into bad things and just go to school and do your work.
0: Neighborhood Academy is tough.
1: Oh,
0: right?
1: Yeah.
0: You've got, you're there for an extended day.
1: 7:30.
0: Yeah, 7:30 in the morning. And then when do you leave?
1: Yeah, 7:30. I leave at 7:30.
0: 7:30. Yeah, mm-hmm. So you're there for practically 12 hours a day, right? And it's a rigorous program. And this is your, did you go there last year?
1: No, this is my first year.
0: Oh, my gosh. What's that transition been like?
1: It's much better than my old school I went to.
0: Yeah, there's a lot to get used to there, and a great program. Is there any specific advice you can remember that Danielle's given you that's made a difference? It's hard to remember those things.
1: To never give up.
0: Makes sense. How about you, Danielle? Has Kashmir caused you to think about anything differently than you used to?
2: One thing that I could talk about Kashmir for a while. She's a really awesome kid. I feel really lucky with my match. But one thing I love about her is that anytime I say, you want to go try something, like, let's go do yoga or let's go rock climbing, she always responds and surprises me. She's like, yeah, let's do it. And it's just so cool that she's optimistic. And I always tell her, follow your creativity. You know, you might not know what you're passionate about right now, and she's just always open to having a new adventure, which I think is so important at that age. So that really inspires me.
0: Kashmir, who else is in your family?
1: My mom and my grandparents and uncles.
0: So it's got to be great to have somebody like Danielle to hang out with. I meant to ask you that about your family, too. Did you grow up with brothers and sisters?
2: I have an older sister. My parents got divorced when I was 5, though, so she went to live with my dad, and I lived with my mom. So, I mean, we're close, but I didn't really grow up, like, living with a sibling.
0: Well, Kashmir's the little sister you never
2: exactly,
0: had.
2: Exactly.
0: Which is great. So what's something you did together that really surprised you or that just was a lot of fun? Can you think of some things?
1: We went to what was it, Fright Farm or something like that?
2: We went to Rich's Fright Farm out in Uniontown.
1: Yes.
0: A Fright Farm. What happens at a Fright Farm?
1: Oh, my gosh. It was really scary. Like, and I was, like, in a back where everything happened. And
2: I had to kind of push her through.
1: Yeah.
2: He kept freezing. Kashmir loves scary movies and Halloween.
1: Oh, yeah.
2: So that was a fun time.
0: Do you still dress up for Halloween?
1: No.
0: I don't either, but I'm amazed at how many young adults and older adults continue to dress up, too. You mentioned rock climbing. Did you do it?
2: Yes. Ooh. We went to the

0: outdoor rock climbing, a gym in the South Side, the Ascend.
1: Yeah.
0: And one of my favorite moments was when I'm afraid of heights, but I try to hide it because I wanted her not to be afraid. So that wall, that it was just a free climbing wall. You're not actually harnessed in. And so I climbed to the top and she was so nervous. Oh, and I'm like coaching her like, you got this. You can do this. I believe in you. And she finally came up. You were shaking. I was shaking.
2: I thought I was going to fall.
0: I was sitting up at the top because you can climb up over the top part and you can kind of hang out
3: like
0: on the flat spot.
3: A perch there. And
0: yes.
3: Meanwhile, you're like saying your prayers that you're up there and hoping that you're not going to descend at Ascend, and then you made it to the top. That had to be fun. Which was harder, like the mental challenge or the physical challenge, do you think? Because
2: I was going to say the physical challenge.
3: Yeah. I've never done it, but I do remember going up a rope, like climbing up a rope, which... And that was both mental and physical. It just seemed hard to get in the headspace that I'm going to go up like this. And I remember getting up and thinking, wow, I actually did it. Who knew? Who knew that I could actually do that? Erica Strophilus is here too. Or it's Strophilus?
4: Strophilus.
3: Strophilus. I guessed twice and still didn't get it right, and I should know better because you've been here before. She is from Big Brothers Big Sisters, and what's new there?
4: Well, we started a little campaign to get 31 bigs in October, so we're trying really hard to recruit some new bigs. We really need a lot of men to volunteer. We have a lot of little boys on the wait list, so if anybody's interested, they can go to bbbspgh.org.
3: So you should have six today, right? One for every day.
4: I hope so.
3: So bbbspgh.org. And Dan, we'll come back to Erica in a minute, but Danielle, you're a good person to ask this question to. You've been matched for about a year. This is your first match. And not that people might be afraid it's going to dominate their life or just become something – they'll have to make a major lifestyle change to be a big. And it's not that, is it?
0: No, not at all. I work full time. I spend a lot of time with friends and family. And it's nice because it's kind of like we make our own schedule. I see Kashmir probably about twice a month. And she knows she can call me anytime. We talk on the phone from time to time. We text. So it's an easy commitment to make.
3: Yeah, it's probably very grounding, right? You know, you're going to see each other. And some people, I think, are afraid or concerned that they won't have enough to give or enough time to give. So men are especially people that you need, right?
4: I think it's really nice. Everybody needs an excuse to go have fun and be a kid. So it's kind of nice to be paired in our program and then have that reason to go to the park and throw a ball for an hour or go see the newest kid movie that has come out. So I think it's really a good excuse for that.
3: If you go to bbbspittsburgh.org, you also get a chance to see a brand new logo that just got unveiled this week.
4: Yeah, I have my name tag on.
3: and a new tagline. I got an email about that this week and was really happy to see it. That takes a lot of work to get up. Anything else you want to mention about things coming up?
4: No, I'm just really proud of Kashmir and Danielle. They have a really fun match. I always look forward to talking to them and hearing about how much fun they've had. They've worked on a little music video for Kashmir's rap, and they've done the improv last weekend. So there's always a lot of things that they get to do.
3: Well, you've got an open invitation if you ever want to perform on the air. I'm serious. We have people, about 400 people every year come through here to read things they've written or to sing or to play. So you're welcome to do that anytime. I have some lovely gifts for you. A couple Youth Express buttons.
0: Thank you.
3: And in fact, if you tune into Youth Express, you'll hear people. It's youthexpress.org is a service for teens. There's middle school kids and high school kids, all local, who are discussing things. They're actually our Neighborhood Academy students there, as well as Woodland Hills Academy students there. I have a pass to the Children's Museum. You can poke around. Make Shop might be something you want to see. It gives you a chance to try out industrial sewing machines and 3D printing and things like that. And here's something you can sew.
0: Thank you.
3: I have a couple of our Saturday Light Brigade radio patches that you can sew. Preferably, if you do sew them onto something, it should be your own clothing.
0: We're not very good at sewing. We went to the Carnegie Library and gave it a shot, and we almost broke the machine.
3: You'll feel that there's a little glue on the back of those, too. So
0: yeah.
3: I think they could be applied with an iron,
0: stick
3: too.
0: With that.
3: Nice pun. Eddie, you can tell medical device sales, right?
0: Mm-hmm.
3: It's, you know, you've got to have that good demeanor. Anything else all three of you, any of you would like to add?
0: Go ahead.
2: I was going to say, because I used to do this at Woodland Hills. This guy used to come, and he would have, like, the microphones, and we would talk in there and make, like, little skits and stuff. And we would introduce ourselves and tell little things about us. And he would post it on the internet, and people would go and watch it. And I have the CD of us talking.
3: And I'll bet his name was Ben?
2: Yes.
3: Yeah, Ben still works for us, and those are still online to listen to, too. You know what, Kashmir, you made my day. Thank you for telling me that. I'm so glad. I hope you enjoyed it with him, too.
2: I did.
3: I'm glad. That's great. And you were about to say something, Danielle.
0: I was just going to say thank you for having us. Big Brothers Big Sisters has been an awesome experience for me, and I think it's really important, especially like Erica was saying, finding men to volunteer. I mean, these kids are our future, so it's kind of up to us to encourage them to reach their potential.
3: You know, I could go to that website. I'm just curious to see how long I'm going to search on Kashmir. 2015. Here you are from 3 years ago. Do you want to hear yourself? I won't make you.
2: Is that really me?
3: It is. let's see if I can find this. This is our Neighborhood Voices website. I think it's you. Do you know any other Kashmirs?
2: No, because I went there last year.
3: Let's see if this is you.
1: My name is Kashmir. I'm 11 years old and go to Clareton School.
3: Oh, no, that's Clareton. That's not you. You've got a double. Somebody else at Kashmir. I'm sure you're up here for... I didn't even notice that was Clareton when I pulled it up. Well, we'll look. There's more we can explore at... I don't see it, but I'll find it.
2: Okay.
3: It's fun. You can listen to me do searches on the radio all day long. I'll see if I can find it once we're done. Erica, anything else?
4: Thank you so much again.
3: Our pleasure. 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A little less typing with pgh.org. And such a pleasure to have Kashmir and Danielle here today along with Erica.
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6: What does it mean to be gifted nowadays? The term gifted is used to describe a group of students at your school who excel past others in their learning abilities. The USA Department of Education estimates 6% of all public school students are in gifted programs. However, there are pros and cons to receiving a gifted education all day during school. On the plus side, you are receiving education that is to your level. You won't be bored in class because the material is too easy. You are also with the same group of students in the classroom, so you truly bond with them over the years while you are together. Students will feel good about themselves knowing that they are smart and gifted. On the downside, when you receive this education, you are missing out on some things. For example, you won't be able to be with your other friends if you are in classes with the gifted kids all day. The teachers may not have enough training to teach the students, and the kids sometimes have high expectations set for them which they may not be able to meet, which results in stress. Also, other students may judge and label them as the smart ones, knowing that they receive special education. This may make other students pressure the gifted students to do things for them that they should do themselves, because they think the kids can handle it because they are smarter than them. That is why I think gifted education should remain as one class in your school day. It's good to be mixed with peers of all ability levels because you gain multiple perspectives in academics, and it is easier to gain friendships with lots of diverse people. As someone who is in the gifted program, I feel as though I would learn and grow better being in normal classrooms all day and then having my gifted education class a few times a week as one class. With a commentary for Youth Express, this is Rachel McLaughlin, a 7th grader at North Allegheny.
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9: This is Onyx Youth Council.
10: After-school programs are valuable because they give students that extra step that schools wouldn't. If schools are not going to help you with your homework, you could go to an after-school program and they'll probably help you with your homework.
11: I think it's because, like, it helps you with your education a little bit more, especially, like, if kids are struggling and then, like, you can't have the right help at home or even at school, and you can ask another adult. In after-school program, they have different activities for you that you might be interested in, other things that help you with your education, and it improves yourself.
12: I think after-school programs, since the fact that they don't know us, they will listen, sit there and get to know us. They'll put in some of their feedback. You just need to open up more and have fun. You need to look at things different, like be able to express yourself more and able to let things in, let people in. If you do that, you should be able to have fun, enjoy it. Kids, they have food in their stomachs. They have things that they want to do there. So it's like, it's a second home.
13: My name is Allison Neely. I'm 15 and a junior at Malines University Prep. One of my goals when I graduate is to become a psychologist and to be able to help people who come out of the military who have post-traumatic stress disorder and things like that, so they can better understand themselves and how the world isn't such a bad place, and so they don't feel like they're being bullied by what they went through to fight for our country and to fight for us to live and be who we are today and where we are in America. I feel motivated to graduate when my teachers support me and they help me with my work and I can understand the concepts that I'm learning in class and I don't feel alone. My mom influenced me skipping grade and being where I am today because if it wasn't for her homeschooling me and helping me understand things like how to do factors because I hate them and how to do decimals and do decimal system and things like that, and teachers who try and understand with me and meet me after school or spend their time with me so that I can understand things when I say I don't understand what we're doing in class or if I look lost, they just have that connection with me where they can be like, oh well, I'm gonna go help her out because I can tell the way that she usually is when she gets things and when she doesn't. I think that a lot of people are missing like that father figure or maybe a mother figure or things at home, and so when they come to school to have somebody that can make up for that, like a teacher who tells you, oh well, you can do this, and motivates you or makes you feel good about yourself every once in a while and you can go to and confide in with your personal business and things like that, is really good for some students. There are some teachers here that I feel like I have that relationship with that I can just talk to them about anything just for any reason and feel like they're comfortable with me. They're just another one of my friends instead of just a teacher all the time. You just have to rely on your strengths and not feel so insecure about how hard it is to get through high school, but to think about how much easier it's going to be after high school and how much work you did, how accomplished you're going to feel after you have that diploma that you can show to people and say, this is what I did with the help of people who love me, care about me, and help me rely on my strengths and make me who I am today. Pittsburgh students want to graduate and more. Thanks for listening. It helps to know you share our dreams.
3: We have a few folks here right now from Crunk. And any friend of Reverend Pastor Tim Smith is a friend of mine. Any friend of Pastor Tim's, Reverend Pastor, he's all those things. Tim leads an incredible organization called Center of Life. He would probably say he follows Center of Life. He's a servant leader that works to create so many wonderful programs, one of which is Crunk. And here representing that program today, he's actually part of the tech program there, is Ezra. And Ezra, it's nice to have you here. Good morning.
14: It's nice to be here as well. Thank you.
3: Can you tell me a little bit about yourself, generally speaking?
14: So I go to SciTech over in Oakland, and I joined the Crunk movement just because I had a friend who was in Crunk, And I came and I got into tech and I just had photography as a hobby. But then I came to Crunk and I really got into photography. I've been doing it ever since, really.
3: Fantastic. Where do you live?
14: I live over in the north side, actually, really close to here. Oh, Shadlin, yeah.
3: That's good to know because depending on what you're interested in, I'm not going to take you away from Crunk. Yeah. But we've got lots of stuff to do here, too, yeah. If you ever want to come down. In fact, we're opening up a new youth media center, which will be in the space right behind you. And if you're ever interested in plying your craft with us, we'd love to have you. Tell me a bit about what you like to do in the tech side of things.
14: So for tech, I do a lot of photography and a lot of video. So, you know, I'm constantly, you'll see me around with my camera taking photos at every show. Sometimes you'll see me, you know, on the video camera taking video. Then after that, there's a process, you know, editing it, chopping it all up, and getting it ready to be, you know, put out into the world.
3: It takes a really special way of looking at the world to do that well. You know, some people are of a mind like, we're all photographers now. We all carry cameras in our pockets, and, you know, they've got more pixels than ever and better lenses than ever, but it still all breaks down to having a good eye and a sense of things. And when did you discover that this was something that you were pretty good at and that you wanted to focus on and get sharper on?
14: Well, I feel like mainly throughout my entire life, you know, I grew up in kind of a very, a home, you know, very political, I guess you could say, very political home. And I think a lot of people say, you know, a camera, it's a weapon in a lot of ways because it can display images, you know. And so I think with myself, I want it to be a way where I can display my thoughts and how I feel in a very, you know, in a very clear-cut way that I can show to the world and people could look at and relate to and understand. So I think that's how I really got into photography.
3: I don't, I think often asking an artist to explain their art in words is not always a good idea because you would rather allow the person looking to develop his or her own sense of it. But I'd like to ask you if you've ever taken a photo or video, or alternatively, if you've ever seen somebody else's work that moved you in a particular way or caused you to change the way you think about things. And I know that's kind of an odd question, yeah. But what you said about the power of photography and art is pretty phenomenal. I mean, it's a pretty amazing thing to think about. I'll tell you about one. Ime Alaquiva took a photo of Leon Ford surrounded by maybe seven men on one side, six or seven on the other. Leon Ford, who is in a wheelchair due to a police officer shooting him wrongly, let's just say, they're holding him up in his wheelchair off the ground. It's a powerful, powerful, they're in the middle of the street. So in some ways, they're showing that, you know, you can draw so much conclusion from that photograph. Are there any that have moved you in that way? Or just in some way?
14: Some that have moved me. I think a lot of photos from the Black Panther Party from the 1960s, very moving. Because I think they kind of had this sense of moments like royalty. They're trying to show like royalty power.
3: Yeah.
14: I think another one really recently is this photo called Three Farmers on the Way to a Party. And it's a really powerful one. And you see three guys. And it's all about context, really. And it turns out these guys, they end up going to World War II. And it's just when you have context of knowing that these men are going to World War II and they're very young and they're in their 20s. And, you know, it's clear that they're going into a horrific situation and they just seem very, there's unease, yet they're going to a party and it's very uncomfortable in a lot of ways.
3: Wow. That's great. Have you looked at Teenie Harris's stuff?
14: Oh, yeah. I was thinking that Teenie Harris. I think he captured everyday life of people, you know, in Pittsburgh. And I think that was a very beautiful thing that he did, just captured the everyday life of people in Pittsburgh and how they lived back then.
3: Yeah, it's amazing. And all, you know, teeny one-shot Harris, more or less. Most of his photos were taken with one shot. And when you think about all the tools that we now have to take photography, I think about that way with sound, too. Albums or older radio programs that were produced in the analog world and how people did it. So do you think, you mentioned you're at SciTech, do you think you'll pursue photography? You're already doing it professionally, but after you got out of school?
14: I'm not sure if I want to. I think photography is something that I'm definitely super interested in. And I think I always want to do it, you know, as a hobby for the rest of my life. You know, if someone needs me for anything, a wedding, something like that, I'd always love to do it. But I think as a professional career, I've never really considered it as a full-time professional career, but I always want to keep it as a hobby in my life.
3: That's a good way of looking at it. Anything you'd like to say about Center of Life and the difference it's made, the crunk movement in your life? To me, it's interesting you live on the north side. You're going over to Hazelwood to do Center of Life, and you're going to school in Oakland, so you're on the road a lot.
14: I mean, when it comes to my professional development, you know, Center of Life, Crunk, it has helped me so much. You know, without them, I never really learned how to edit my photos or take video properly and learn how to work with sound and work with my camera really well. So it just really improved my professional development and me as a photographer and a videographer in general.
3: That's good to know. Who in any, I don't want to cause you to leave anybody out, but anybody in particular that's mentored you or helped you a great deal?
14: Anyone. I mean, I definitely think Garrett, who's a photography, the tech head, he's been very helpful with just, you know, showing me the ropes, showing me how to properly use my camera to take good photos, showing me how to properly use Lightroom and Photoshop to really just improve my photography and my work.
3: That's good to know. Thank you, Ezra, and best wishes. I hope you'll consider hanging out here. We actually, it might not surprise you, but as a radio station, we could use some good photo and video chops here. We have some folks, like the man behind me, who are very good, but we could always use a little more help, so maybe we'll be able to have you join us.
14: Oh, I'd love to. Thank you.
3: So, in a moment, we're going to meet Amani from the Crunk Movement. Amani will share some music with us here at the Saturday Light Brigade.

0: Well, it's great. It's part of our Youth Express segment today. You just heard from Ezra Jones, and now we have Imani Housie with us. I gave you a chance to rehearse your hello. Now you're here.
1: Hello.
0: Hello. And tell me about yourself. You're 17, right?
1: Yes, I am. I'm a student at Pittsburgh Kappa downtown.
0: Excellent.
1: I'm in their theater program.
0: Nice.
1: So that's fun. I came to Crunk the summer after eighth grade, so right before I transitioned to high school.
0: So you've spent a lot of time there. Where did you go to middle school?
1: I went to Allegheny, right across the street.
0: Oh, nice. Do you live on the north side?
1: No. My mom is the principal over there, so I ended up going to her school.
0: Okay. Same last name as yours?
1: Yes.
0: Okay. There's a lot of Housies out there in the world. Is there anybody you'd like to acknowledge or give a shout out to?
1: I'd like to shout out my parents for having me, of course. And then my grandma. Love her dearly.
0: Wonderful. And you're going to be sharing a couple songs, and we'll talk a little bit after. The first one, which I believe is called Choices.
1: Yes.
0: Right? So, and I know maybe you can tell me how to come up with my name. But you go by Mani Bahia?
1: Bahia.
0: Yes. Okay. Mani Bahia. So, Imani Housie, a.k.a. Mani Bahia, you're going to get a chance to hear her right now. Here she comes.

0: I want my peace with no loco. 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Sis outside, selling her soul to the devil. This what they wanted. Nobody wanna be poor. You just come from it. I will not sit and be silent. I'ma confront it. Woo, took me from my land. Shoot me if I don't shake your hand. Excuse me, you were in command. Truly, you broke up my band, man. You destroyed my plans. And generation after generation, regenerated plantation. And you have left my hands vacant. I want my peace with no loco. Give me my peace with no loco. My peace with no loco. Give me my, give me my, give me my, give me my. I want my peace with no loco. Give me my peace with no loco. I want my peace with no loco. Give me my, give me my, give me my, give me my, yeah. That's pretty much it.
1: Wow. When did you write that?
0: We wrote that two years ago, so two summers ago.
1: I like it a lot. It's changing a bit, but you don't hear... Most rappers are usually heard from guys, right? Have you found that?
0: Yeah, the rap industry is like very male dominant.
1: Yeah, it's starting to change
0: a little bit. There have been a few like pop out artists that are females that are really bringing in a large crowd and a large following.
1: Was it difficult for you to, like, when did you start performing?
0: I started performing when I came to Crunk, actually. They actually enhanced my performance by like 1,000 because I didn't know anything about like stage presence or anything like that.
1: Yeah, and I know they there's rap coaches there that'll help you and mentor you. And by the way, Crunk Movement is part of Center of Life in Hazelwood. And just the idea of, first of all, you're sharing something very personal, but you're also on stage where people can see you, and it's not easy to deliver the rhythms exactly the way you want it. And I would think even to remember exactly what you're saying. Is that something you have to practice a lot?
0: I feel like in terms of like memorizing things, it comes differently for everybody. So like some people's memory is stronger than others, and some people can remember things quicker than others.
1: Are you good at that?
0: I'd say I'm all right. I'm not like super like I don't have any superpowers or anything.
1: Yeah.
0: But I say you give me like a day or two and I can have something down completely solid. I'm not sure what I can do in half an hour, but you know.
1: That helps you as a theater major, I'm sure, to know those things. Is this your senior year?
0: Yes, it is.
1: Do you know, I'm sorry to be like every other adult in your life,
0: but
1: do you know what's happening after you graduate?
0: Oh, I'm strongly considering Point Park.
1: Nice. Are you promise ready?
0: I am promise ready. Yes.
1: Any house has to be promise ready, but I'm glad to hear that. Point Park's a great school.
0: It is.
1: And Pitt has some amazing programs.
0: It does.
1: So does Carnegie Mellon. Do you like to dance?
0: No, I like to dance for fun, like with my friends, but you'll never find me on a stage at a dance recital.
1: That's something, because I know Point Park has a musical theater program.
0: Yeah.
1: But I hope that goes well for you. If there is somebody listening right now who kind of shuts down with rap or hip hop as a listener, who just says, I'm not going to do it, I'm not going to listen. You know, there are people out there with all genres of music. What would you tell that person to kind of open up their eyes or years?
0: I'd say you never know like what you're going to be into, so try something new. Don't be scared to try something new. I think rap kind of has a stigma on it, rap and hip-hop, because rappers say everything that's on their mind. So at one point there was a very political kind of standpoint with rappers and how they were moving these crowds with their words and with their songs, and who they were moving the crowds towards or away from. So, I mean, never judge a book by its cover. You never know what you're going to like.
1: Yeah, that's interesting because rap almost always is making a statement or delivering a message. Music isn't – other forms of music aren't necessarily doing that, or at least it's not always as clear as it is with rap, I think. And so what you need to realize too, I would imagine, is just like there's all kind of books and all kind of poems, you can't judge the entire genre by one artist that you hear. It's really fun to have you here today.
0: Now, thank you for having me.
1: Yeah, you've got one more song. If you're just joining us from Center of Life and the Crunk Movement, we have Amani Housie, a.k.a. Mani Bahia.
0: Yes.
1: What would be my rap name? How did you come up with your rap name?
0: I used my first and middle name.
1: Okay, so I would be Airy, I guess, if you just dropped the first letter, right?
0: I guess so.
1: So I'd be Airy Michael. I like it. I'll take it.
0: Yeah, it has
1: actually
0: a ring to it.
1: I could take Rye. I'm going to drop the L-I or the L-A.
0: You could be A-M.
1: A.M. Just A.M.
0: Like the frequency?
1: Oh, yeah. Oh, I like that.
0: A.M.
1: A.M. But, okay, I'll be that. I like it. It's nice to talk to you now. You've got Mixed Beat coming up next. Is this one a more recent composition?
0: This song is called Vixed.
1: I'm sorry. I'm reading Vixed Beat. It's Vixed. Sorry about that.
0: Vixed. Vixed. I made this, I think I made it like 2 or 3 years ago, but I dropped it this year because I was holding on to it. I wanted to make sure when I dropped it, it was the right time.
1: Excellent. I want to thank you for being here.
0: Thank you for having me.
1: And here, once again, is Mani Bahia.
0: I ain't got the energy for this one. I ain't want a job, so I quit one. One of these days, I'm a flip, son. I'm about to go and have a fit, son. Yeah. Call me money. Yeah, I ain't got the energy for this one. I ain't want a job, so I quit one. One of these days, I'ma flip, son. I'm about to go and have a fit, son. It's all in my head, I stay in the bed. It's hard to stay fed, I fill up with red. It's hard to stay blue, it's hard to stay cool. My feelings are true, I feel like a fool. Up and down, man, I'm turned around and twisted. The way I trip and lose myself be something wicked. We can't fly, but we sure can get lifted. Glass half full, I feel the need to just tip it. I swear to God, I always gotta learn the hard way. Cause I will never get it if I learn the wrong way. I don't be feeling really anything these songs say. I sing along and find the picture perfect wrong way. I gain it all when I let myself go. Ah, will I fall? I guess I'm gon' know. I plan on jumping up for higher things and grabbing things desiring, like money, rings, and happiness, but only if it's hiring. I ain't got the energy for this one. I ain't want a job, so I quit one. One of these days, I'ma flip, son. I'm about to go and have a fit, son. I ain't got the energy for this one. I ain't want a job, so I quit one. One of these days, I'ma flip, son. I'm about to go and have a fit, son. It's all in my head, I stay in the bed. Ah, it's hard to stay fed, I fill up with red. Ah, it's hard to stay blue, it's hard to stay cool. Ah, my feelings are true, I feel like a fool. Up and down, man, I'm turned around and twisted. The way I trip and lose myself be something wicked. We can't fly, but we sure can get lifted. Glass half full, I feel the need to just tip it. I give no whoa, life is rough. We turn up, then bite the dust, yeah. And discard trust, yeah. I got no friends, but I got buds, yeah. Spread so far because of personality. Challenging when you hate your own reality. But flattering when someone wants to be your apple tree. We communicate, but not in actuality. Tell me up front, I'll give you my love. But tell me right after, it won't even matter. This is not love, this a disaster. I am a queen, I eat from a platter. I ain't got the energy for this one. I ain't want a job, so I quit one. One of these days, I'ma flip, son. I'm about to go and have a fit, son. It's all in my head, I stay in the bed, yeah. It's hard to stay fed, I fill up with red. It's hard to stay blue, it's hard to stay cool, yeah. My feelings are true, I feel like a fool. Interesting enough, I actually have the video for Vixxed dropping sometime next week.
1: How can people follow your music?
0: You can follow my Instagram. I have my music all over the place, but the one place you can find all the links and everything for it is on my Instagram at ManiBahia19. That's MANI underscore BAHIA underscore 19.
1: Maybe you should be pursuing business. That was very good. Thank you for being with us
0: today.
1: Thank
0: you for having us.
1: And for Crunk Movement and Center of Life, this is AM signing off. Thanks, Maddie. Our pleasure today to have Tara Matthews and Traylon Fitzgerald here with us. They're representing Big Brothers, Big Sisters of Greater Pittsburgh. And they've had an animal already to add. Who thought of the animal? Was it both of you? Or?
2: I guess I did. I just wanted to mention little Sebastian from Parks and Recreation because he's one of the most important mini horses of all time.
1: I had no idea. Now, you just made me think of the monkey on Friends. If you remember, there was a little monkey that hung out. The voice you just heard was Tara Matthews. And Traylon Fitzgerald is here, too. Emma, is it Traylon or Traylon?
3: Traylon.
1: I thought that might be the case. Tell me a bit about yourself.
3: Well, I'm a 17-year-old girl that goes to Brashear. I'm a senior. And I also, in the school, I made a club called the Pacific and Asian Pacific Club. Because I was in the African club, and I thought, since we have a club representing African and Black students, we should have one for all the Asian people. So I made a club for that.
1: That's wonderful. Do you have any Asian heritage in your family?
3: Not that I know of, because I'm multiracial, so I don't really know.
1: But that was really a kind thing to do, to encourage a club like that, mm-hmm. so other students could get engaged. We know this from doing a lot of work at Brashear. There are at least a dozen international clubs, aren't there? Maybe even more.
3: Yeah, there's a lot.
1: That's great. What do you like doing?
3: What do I like doing?
1: Yeah, for fun.
3: I like to read a lot and watch history channels and that stuff.
1: What have you read lately that you really liked, or do you have a book that some folks maybe have never heard of that's one you've really have enjoyed?
3: If you're more into myth and legends, there's a book called Myth and Legends. I don't know who wrote it, but it's about different legends of people's cultures around the world.
1: That sounds fascinating. So does it compare different cultures and the myths they have?
3: Kind of, but it's more there's chapters just focusing on theirs and not comparing it to other people's.
1: I see. So just giving you a chance to read them and sort of just see how they are presented in other cultures. Have you thought about what you might like to do after you graduate?
3: Either being a vet or an archaeologist.
1: Wow. How are you promise-wise?
3: Promise-wise?
1: With Pittsburgh Promise?
3: Yeah, ready.
1: You're ready? Promise ready? I know it seems funny that I would ask you that, but I promise, it's my promise to all my friends at Pittsburgh Public to support the Pittsburgh Promise. If you don't know about that, if you're listening, Pittsburgh Public Schools has an amazing program that if you maintain a good grade point average, you don't have to be absolutely 4.0, you just have to be at a certain level, they'll give you significant scholarship money that's available to help support education beyond high school, which is pretty cool. But you have to be a Pittsburgh Public School student to qualify for it. Do you have any stuff you like to do outside or outdoors?
3: Outdoors.
1: Sports or nature or anything?
3: Oh, me and my mom walk our dog in nature trails.
1: Nice.
3: That's a hobby of ours.
1: Oh, that's great.
3: Mm-hmm.
1: It's really nice to meet you. Tell me a little bit about your big sister who's here. Or I say big sister. Is your relationship big sister, little sister, or is it mentor 2.0? Because I know that's occurring out of Brashear, too.
2: technically we're Mentor 2.0.
1: But you're probably like sisters too, right? Tell me a little bit about her.
3: She's really easy to talk to about things that's going on in my life. So it makes it easy for me. And she's really funny to talk to. And I think we have a lot in common.
1: That's pretty awesome to be able to say that about Tara. What was it like when you first met?
2: It was like three years ago?
3: Yeah.
1: It was. Oh, my gosh.
3: For me, it was kind of awkward because I am shy of meeting new people, but I think we got along really well and quickly, too.
2: I think so, too.
1: And tell me a little bit about yourself, Tara. Are you working or what's your job?
2: So I work for the city of Pittsburgh. I'm a digital analyst in the innovation and performance department, and I've been living in Pittsburgh for 10 years.
1: That's great. And, you know, that department does some pretty amazing things. Mm-hmm. And I'll tell a true story from the city of Pittsburgh. We submitted a form, as our nonprofit organization does, and we made a boo-boo on it. And this nice person said, "You made a boo-boo," and we knew we had, actually. And she said, "You know, just email me a copy correcting it, and we'll take care of it." That's a friendly city. People Aww. Say all sorts of things about cities, and you can't fight City Hall and stuff. And what people don't realize are the people in City Hall are people, human beings, just like you. And your job is to try to, I guess, monitor how things go, right, to measure things.
2: Yes. So my job is to collect the data that we produce in our day-to-day work and see how we can do our jobs better.
1: That's great. Do you ever collect anecdotal stories like the one I just told?
2: I do. One thing I worked on is potholes, and I got to ride on a pothole truck and talk to people as they were filling potholes on the street and see what their experience was with it.
1: That's got to be pretty amazing. Have you gone to see where Tara works?
3: No.
2: You should,
3: not
2: though.
3: Yet.
2: I should.
1: Yeah. I don't know if they'll let you ride the pothole truck or not. You might have to work up to that a little bit. Mm-hmm. So what do you guys do when you get together?
2: Well, we, for the most part, we would get together at school and we'd hang out, play games, and check in with each other. And I think recently our match upgraded, so now we can hang out outside of school, which is why we're here.
1: That's great. So, yeah, the Mentor 2.0 program, and I know with school getting ready to start, there's a real need for more mentors. But that's, is it every 2 weeks? How does that work at the beginning, that program?
2: So Mentor 2.0 is really special because I know a lot of people are concerned about the time requirement that you need to do to be in Big Brothers Big Sisters. So you talk to your mentor via email once per week, and then you hang out with them at school once per month. And it's really important because there's always a need for more mentors. I know right now we need 60 men and 60 women to join the program so that all of the children who really want a mentor can have one. But it's really much easier, I think, than people who expect to hang out outside of work or outside of school every single week.
1: So it's only one monthly face-to-face visit, and the rest is done by phone or by text?
2: By email. So it's like an online platform.
1: That's great, and it gives you a good way to get to know somebody. And there's a lot of significant things that you can do online. What are some of the things you guys end up talking about and doing?
2: Good question. I know in the beginning, Traylon was in a class where she worked on leadership skills, and we would talk about her lessons.
3: Yeah, and then it progressed to, like, traveling and then talking about our animals.
2: We talk about our pets a lot.
3: Yeah.
1: That's funny since we were just talking about animals. What are your pets?
3: I have one dog and three cats.
1: What's your dog's name?
3: So my dog's name is Buddy.
1: And that's the dog you walk with your mom on nature trails.
3: Mm-hmm.
1: Now, I like dogs, but I also especially like cats. I have a cat named Gracie.
3: Mm-hmm.
1: What are your cats' names?
3: So the oldest one, her name is Ginger, and the two youngest is Maya and Ren.
1: Do they all get along?
3: For the most part, yeah, but there's times where Ginger will let them know, like, this is my spot, don't come near.
4: Yes, I'm the grand cat. Mm-hmm. This is my domain.
3: Yes.
4: And do you have pets too, Tara?
2: I have one cat.
4: What's your cat's name?
2: His name is Bear. He's a Maine Coon mix.
4: Oh my gosh. So
2: he's like about 20 pounds.
4: You know, our cat, Gracie, is kind of big also, and not that big, but Gracie, in her younger years, used to fetch like a dog fetches.
2: Oh, my cat fetches.
4: Yeah, I think that's rare. Gracie would like twist ties were her favorite thing, and she would bring it, drop it at our feet, and like insist that we throw it and bring it back. I'm sure Buddy might do that, but do your cats do that?
3: My dog actually acts more like a cat than my cats do. Yeah.
4: Well, he's got to fit in with you know, three cats in the house.
3: Right. My oldest one, Ginger, she will go to the door, the back door, and want to be let out like the dog. And she'll just roll around in the grass and then come back in.
4: Oh, that's something. Now I know why you're thinking about being a veterinarian. Mm-hmm. I can tell you love animals so much. You mentioned the one club you're involved in. Are there other clubs at school that you do leadership work in or projects at school?
3: Well, I used to be in the African club, which is a really fun thing because you get to learn about their dance, their culture, and they're really nice people to get along with. But being in that club and my club, the days were at the same day, so I couldn't do both.
4: I had that problem, too, in high school. I was just thinking about it. I have a high school reunion coming up, and you can't sometimes be a good club member to multiple clubs, mm-hmm. even though you like them both.
3: Right.
4: Tara mentioned leadership. Have you applied those skills anywhere, the leadership training that you've had?
3: I haven't really got the opportunity to yet, but I hope I will be able to soon.
4: It's good that you're learning those things. Is there anybody who might be listening that you want to give a shout out to? They may hear you later, if not right at this very moment.
3: No, I don't think so.
2: I would say my friends Patrick and Amanda, because they listen to public radio all the time.
4: Patrick, Amanda, you're our kind of people. We're glad that you're here. So, if you had three wishes, do you have any idea what your wishes might be?
3: Three. The first one, to be able to travel free.
4: Oh, that would be really cool.
3: Mm-hmm.
4: That's why I like asking this question, because other people's wishes are pretty neat. So, and maybe I'm going to just append it. Like the idea of just being able to snap your fingers and be anywhere you want to be.
3: Yeah.
4: That would be cool. Mm-hmm. Yeah. What else might you wish for?
3: I don't know. I haven't really thought of that.
2: I know what one of mine would be, is to remove mosquitoes from the ecosystem.
3: Oh, yeah.
4: Yeah, or at least from our direct ecosystem.
2: Just to cease to exist. Just yeah. Like,
4: this has been a tough year for them. I've been getting bit a lot, actually.
3: Mm-hmm. Oh, my other one would be able to read animals' minds.
4: Oh, my gosh.
2: Like Eliza Thornberry.
3: Yeah.
2: That before your time?
3: I think.
4: Don't you wish you could talk to your dog or cat?
3: Mm-hmm.
4: And just for a minute, like,
3: yeah.
4: Do you ever try? Like, I try. I stare at my cat's eyes all the time and try to blink and get her to blink back at me, and she doesn't know.
3: Yeah, when I'm home alone, I'll have a full-out conversation with my dog. And
2: me too.
3: It'll feel like he's listening, but other times it's just like, no.
4: Yes, he's hearing like, blah, blah, blah, blah, blah, blah, walk, blah, blah, blah,
3: right.
4: Blah, blah, blah, food,
3: mm-hmm.
4: blah, blah,
2: yeah,
4: blah,
2: like,
4: blah, bad.
2: What is this hairless giant saying to me?
3: Right.
4: What's your dog look like, or what?
3: He is a rat terrier mixed with a pug.
4: Oh, I bet he's a lot of fun and
3: he
4: probably
3: is.
4: Very active. But
3: mm-hmm. For being like 11, he's very active.
4: So let me ask you, Tara, you need 60 men, 60 women
2: mm-hmm.
4: To get involved in the Big Brother, Big Sister program. And also Kayla's here. And this is the Mentor 2.0 program, which is really a simple thing to do. Mm-hmm. It's a weekly email followed by a monthly visit.
2: Mm-hmm.
4: Was it obvious to you that I want to do this? Or did it take a little bit of I think it's the decision you might sometimes make over time. It takes a while to figure it out. Or did you know right away?
2: When I was in elementary school, I was paired with a mentor. And I think that was one of the most important things that I did when I was younger. And so I knew that when I had an opportunity, I wanted to do it as well. And one of my good friends is in the traditional program, and she gets a lot out of it. But at the city, we have a special mayor's mentoring initiative, which allows people to join the mentoring program and take off early from work without having to use personal time. And so they're really encouraging people in the city to sign up. And that's when I was like, well, there's no problem then. I might as well. I really want to do it.
4: Yeah, how can you say no to something like that? And I have to believe it's been incredibly rewarding. Do you have kids in your life otherwise?
2: Do not, no.
4: And you're really a young adult. You're not a kid. But it's got to be great to be able to have a relationship with somebody a little bit younger than you are.
2: Yeah, she's like me when I was in high school, but so much smarter. So it's really fun to hang out with her.
4: Well, I have a gift for you, which is a pass to the museum that you can use whenever you would like.
2: And thank you.
4: I really want to encourage you to go. Certainly we'd love to. I want to encourage you to go. We'd love to have you explore this building. But in the building next door, there's a new space. It's called Museum Lab. There's a radio studio in it, our satellite studio that you can horse around in. But there also are some exhibits that are geared towards teens and adults that are just really, they defy description. It's a maker space. There's a lot you can do. So that's a chance for you to visit and enjoy the facility there too. Or go back to your childhood and have fun in this building too. Anything else either of you would like to say?
2: I would just say if anyone's thinking about signing up for the program, don't hesitate. Absolutely do it. It's so worth it.
3: And it helps children become more open if they can't talk to their parents and feel like they have someone that is willing to help them through high school or whatever grade they're in.
4: BBBSPG.

0: year left to solve. The school district is legally obligated to address racial disparities through a conciliation agreement between the advocates for African American students in the district. The agreement lists 94 action steps for the schools to comply with and expires next year.
1: The steps are broken down into 5 major categories, with topics ranging from reducing the achievement gap to equity and discipline. Dr. James Stewart, chair of the Equity Advisory Panel that oversees the district's progress, describes the background of the agreement.
2: The conciliation agreement was the result of a legal case that was filed in the 1990s that alleged that there was systematic discrimination against African American students in the Pittsburgh public schools that produced racial inequities in a variety of areas.
3: He goes on to explain what led to the filing of the initial claim.
2: Low graduation rates of African American students, the disparities in academic achievement, the high rate of suspensions of African American students compared to white students, and the limited number of students had access to academic placement courses.
1: It's been 21 years since the case was brought on, and after a memorandum to extend the compliance deadline, it's now been 7 years since the two groups reached the original agreement.
3: Wanda Henderson, co-founder of Advocates for African American Students, the group that filed the claim against the district, has been deeply involved in the progress of the conciliation agreement.
4: We got involved when our kids were in, middle school. Now we have grandkids in the public schools, and we don't see a whole lot of change. It has been extremely, extremely frustrating.
0: Dr. Stewart shares Mrs. Henderson's frustration with the slow progress.
2: At the end of the last year, we were making some reasonable progress, but the latest results suggest that those gains have been stalled. It does not appear that there's going to be significant reduction in disparities, particularly in academic achievement, over the next year.
3: With the conciliation agreement expiring next year, we asked Wanda Henderson what equity in Pittsburgh public schools ideally looks like.
4: Oh, you really want me to dream, huh? The end result would be what the district talks about, excellence for all. Every student is educated to the best of their ability. No excuses.
1: The district's slow progress in reducing racial disparities could be seemingly resolved if schools confronted the unspoken issue.
4: Institutional racism is the elephant in the room. They want to say we're colorblind and we don't see race, but that's not reality.
0: With only a year left, Pittsburgh Public Schools must address the difficult issue of racism before real progress on the conciliation agreement can be achieved.
4: So if we don't deal with the issues of racism, then we're never going to get equity.
3: Due to busy summer schedules, we were unable to get in contact with any Pittsburgh Public School administrators that could provide their perspective. However, the district's creation of the Office of Equity makes it clear that the elimination of inequities is a priority.
1: For more information on the conciliation agreement and progress reports, search for Equity Advisory Panel on the Pittsburgh Public Schools District website.
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7: 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Listeners will laugh, learn, and leave with a satisfying sense that the future is bright. So let's meet the team of the Sweet of the Juice. I am Jade Leeper.
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10: 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Dennis the Menace. 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
8: What's up, world? It's your man, Dennis the Menace, and I'm going to get things started by giving the definition of social justice. According to the dictionary, social justice is a noun that means justice in terms of the distribution of wealth, opportunities, and privileges. Within a society, according to study.com, characteristics of social justice, including race, racism, age, ageism, and religion, gender, and sexism. Social justice issues happen on a global scale, meaning they affect people all over the world. They can also take place in one particular country or city.
7: So, in simpler words, social justice is based on the concepts of human rights and equality. The way our

0: show is set up. Every week, each of us varies will have a topic that we will focus on. As you can see here, we have a huge bodybuilder-looking guy in the room. Not only is he a gentleman and a scholar, he's also an athlete, and his name is Malachi, or as I say, Malachi. Every week, he will be talking about sports on the local, national, and global level. This week, he'll be talking about sports in relation to social justice. With that being said, what's up, Malachi?
1: All right, hello. I'm Malachi, and I'm an athlete. I play baseball, football, and do wrestling sometimes. Today, I'm going to be talking about social injustice throughout the sports community. One specific instance that I will be talking about now is Jackie Robinson. In 1947, Jackie Robinson broke the color barrier. That not only changed baseball, but it changed the culture and society of America itself. Mr. Robinson was not only a great baseball player, but he was a great man who had enormous amounts of courage and pride in what he did. He took verbal beatings whenever he traveled with the Brooklyn Dodgers. Sometimes the Dodgers were even affected and weren't able to stay in the hotels that they wanted to stay in. Mr. Robinson took baseball to the diamond during a time when prejudice and racial segregation were real common in America. Nobody thought much of it or thought anything was wrong. Jackie Robinson expanded the fan base of the Brooklyn Dodgers since most blacks looked to Robinson for courage and they saw Jackie Robinson as a hero. At first, most people were against having a black player in the major leagues. Some players on the Dodgers requested trades because they didn't want to play with him. Some refused to take the field with him. One great player by the name of Pee Wee Reese was one of the first to embrace Jackie Robinson as a friend and as a member of the Brooklyn Dodgers. It might be seen that Jackie Robinson just affected life around the game of baseball and the sports community, but in reality, he changed the world. Jackie Robinson couldn't have come along at a better time because he brought people together through baseball. Fans of the Dodgers, both black and white, were raving around the success of the team and it unified the fan base. He was a revolutionary leader who, through sports, changed the course of history and politics. Through his leadership skills, Jackie showed on and off the field, also translated into his Army service of the armed forces and helped integrate the Army due to his leadership and charisma.
2: Do we have any type of examples of where we may be seeing social justice or social injustice in today's community, kind of like related to sports, maybe school sports, anything like that?
0: I will say in schools, in terms of sports, there might be a school that is not as good as another school. So, for example, if it was basically a predominantly African-American school, compared to a predominantly Caucasian school, they will have everything that they will need for their sports, whether that be new uniforms, shoes, new equipment. I go to a private school, but we are predominantly black, and we have to use uniforms that were used before the previous years. So that's just one example.
2: One example that I have is that I have a friend, and his brother goes to West Allegheny, and he tells me about how his brother gets to take a class, like they have an individual class during their actual school day, where if he's on a football team or whatever sports team they're on, they actually get to go practice. And that's just something that we don't get to experience in the Pittsburgh public school system. Like, we'll have to practice after school or go to a different type of, like, city type of club or team. So that's another thing that we can see.
1: Since I started all 4 years through my high school career, we had the same jerseys all 4 years. But I know there's a lot of other schools who get new equipment and new jerseys every single year. And some teams we play have $1,000 football facilities and things like that.
0: So tracking back to what Malachi was saying about Jackie Robinson and how it was looked down upon that he was playing a sport. Nowadays, I think that has changed and it's actually got better. With black men and women, it's kind of praise that they're playing sports because we're good at it or something like that. So I just wanted to add that in.
3: We have, like, a lot of really good African-American athletes. And, like, right now, like, for the football season with Pittsburgh Public Schools, they were highlighted. So it was nice to see, like, when I get to see them, like, in the news and stuff like that, read articles about them and their accomplishments. That's, like, really nice. So we can see that change.
2: There are a lot of amazing African-American athletes, both locally, nationally, globally. But another thing is kind of like society praises black athletes as long as they're in their own like lane, kind of like football, baseball, basketball. That's fine. But once they step into tennis, golf, swimming, that's whenever people start to have a problem. They try and push different rules on them, foul them out of the game, you know, hold them back in different meets and tournaments and things like that.
3: I wanted to say how it's just crazy how he continued to, Jackie Robinson continued to play, even though he was having to get beatings and things like that. For me, personally, I don't feel like I would want to be in a place where I know I'm holding the team back. So, like, even with how they couldn't go to different hotels and things like that because he was black, it's just, like, I don't know if I could keep on, like, going with that or, like, how other people in our generation would even react to that. Would we be calm and continue to do it, or would we retaliate and cause a whole problem?
1: And I just do want to get one thing straight. Jackie Robinson was not the first black person to play in the Major League. There was actually a set of brothers who did play, but they just weren't able to handle the criticism and things that Jackie Robinson was able to handle. And Jackie Robinson, he wasn't always a peaceful person. He did have anger and stuff like that, but he just didn't let it show through his personality and his character. He handled his anger in public by himself.
3: I feel like that, like how you're saying that, that's something that, like, us as African-Americans have to practice, too, being able to stay calm, especially our generation. I'm just going to keep on saying that because it can even be like that in, like, different settings, like school and things like that, where you just react and you just have to know to just there's light at the end of the tunnel. So if you just wait and keep on waiting, then it will get better. And he did it so long ago when it was the norm for black people to not do sports.
2: Have y'all ever heard of the Strawberry Letter on the Steve Harvey Morning Show? Well, we have our very own advice column on our podcast. We don't have Miss Strawberry, but we do have our very own Blackberry Jade, who will choose and read one of your submissions to us. We will discuss and give you advice from our point of view. If you have a story that you would like to share and get advice on, submit your letter to our Instagram, DM us at @thesweeterthejuice_, or by emailing us at thesweeterthejuice@gmail.com. We also have a Facebook group, and if you would like to join, check us out on there at The Sweet of the Juice. So, Jade, what story do we have this week?
0: Today's story says, I am a 14-year-old girl who lives in the West End of Pittsburgh. My family moved to America from Nigeria 4 years ago when I was 10. When I moved here, everyone kept saying how smart I was. I was moved into honors and advanced classes. I was usually the only black student in them. This year, I moved on to high school. I received a scholarship to go to a private school across town. I take an hour-long ride every morning just to get to school. Here's the thing. I am one of two black girls in my school. At first, I was like, whatever, but the more I am here, the harder it gets. I don't experience racism in the regular term, but it's very uncomfortable. The other students in the class look at me with different feelings in their eyes. Confusion, interest. Some have hate and disgust. Some talk to me slowly like they don't expect me to understand them. The teachers are nice, but they seem to have a hard time believing that I should be there, that I can compete at the level of the other students. For instance, when the class is asked a question and I raise my hand, teachers hesitate to call on me. I have now had to act out of character and wave my hand, which is crazy to me, or yell to be called on. This goes against my culture because in Nigeria, you are just called on with the expectation that you know the answer. I know that this school is considered high class and state of the art, but I am tired of being the only black girl with all of this pressure. Undue pressure, might I add. I am wondering if this is all worth it. Let me also say, without bragging, I confidently say that I know just as much, if not more, than my classmates. My question is, am I wrong for asking my parents to switch my school? Thanks, 14-year-old freshman.
2: I don't think that you're wrong at all for asking your parents to switch schools, because, like, one thing that you constantly hear about and see in school policy is that, like, different dress codes or things like that where you have to dress a certain way, have your hair a certain way, so that you don't, quote-unquote, disrupt the class or distract other students. But your environment is distracting you, and it's holding you back from being able to perform properly in your school setting and being able to get all the credits and the points that you can earn. And that's just something that's always, or at least oftentimes, looked over, because people don't realize how them mistreating you, like them mistreating a minority, can also be distracting to you.
3: I'm also going to touch on that. I can't agree with what you're saying, but I would say me personally, because I am someone who I'm not from Pittsburgh. I went to a predominantly Turkish school. So not white, but predominantly Turkish school. And when I was there, they did try to test me over and over, see if I was like needed help back, if I was like slower than the other students. But what they realized is that I learned in a different way. And there was, like, a lot of times where I did have problems with some of my teachers because they just weren't understanding me. But I feel like that's kind of life. As you get older, you're going to have challenges and you won't have the option to just leave. And I feel like for me, going to that school and transferring over to high school, now where I go to Kappa, I can kind of handle situations a little different and see where the outcome will end. So it's like that has prepared me. And I feel like you always have an option outside of like once you finish school. So like for me, I'm like straightforward for an HBCU because I know I had that option. All my life, I've been going to, like, predominantly white schools and different cultures that isn't my culture. So being able to do that is, like, prepared me for the real world where I won't have the option to just change or leave. So, yeah, I feel like it could be both. It just depends on your personality as well because that can also make you or break you if you're always being torn down. So, yeah, I would just say if you truly feel like you can handle it, then you should. But if not, if that's really a distraction, then you maybe it will be a better option to leave.
0: I was raised that if there's a challenge in life, not to run away from it. So kind of be strong in the face of adversity. I know that it's very uncomfortable, but there's going to be many times in life where it's going to be uncomfortable and you just have to kind of deal with it. And also, it's a very good learning experience if you're in an environment that's very uncomfortable for you. When you grow up and you go into like the working world, there's going to be the same type of situation. If you're around predominantly white people, white students, when you get to work, you might work with a lot of Caucasian people. So it's just good practice. And I would personally stay. I went to Kappa as well. And I felt like I was, even though it might have this not be true, but I felt like I was one of a couple other black students. Like in my class, there was a lot of Caucasian people and I just felt very shrunk. But when I went to talk to my mom, I did want to change schools, and I actually did, but not for that reason. Mm. My mom was just like, you have to be strong in the face of adversity and just be yourself.
1: So before we get off this topic, we just want to say, whoever you are, young lady, just keep your head up, keep pushing, never give up.
3: Yes.
1: But we're going to take a quick break, and we'll be back in a few. Okay, everybody, we're hoping that you like the show so far. If you're listening online on slbradio.org, we would absolutely appreciate it. If you're watching on the Hope for Tomorrow Facebook page, hey, what's up? How you doing? We're out here doing the best we can to shed some light on topics from a teen's point of view. With that being said, we're going to segue on over to Amatra, who will talk with us each week about current events. Now, today is focused on social justice, so I'm sure things are about to get deep. Amatra, it's on you.
2: All right, guys, I want to read you guys a story. So about 2 weeks ago on Tuesday night, January 7th, 21-year-old Tamario Roll was reportedly minding his own business as he ate at a food spot in North Miami by the name of Licking Miami when he became a victim of assault, then shooting suspect. 24-year-old Henry Pumier Cristo got up out of his seat, which was diagonally across from Roll, and began punching him repeatedly, as seen in the video, after a few words were exchanged between the two. Roll's response was to retract from the situation, as to which he then proceeded with pulling his gun out, chasing Cristo out of the restaurant and shooting him in the nearby street. Roll happens to be a black male and Cristo is white, and with this being said, Roll was arrested and charged with aggravated battery with a deadly weapon and has since been bonded out of jail. You may be asking why I am bringing this up, seeing as justice does seem to have been served, but I don't really think it was. All of this took place in the same state where George Zimmerman shot and killed Trayvon Martin and got excused of any charges because of the Stand Your Ground law, which is effective in certain states like Florida. This law states that any individual who feels that they are in imminent danger can defend themselves by using deadly force. Another case was in between two white men in Golden Gate Estates, Florida, in a road rage incident. So basically, the driver was kind of trying to cut off the driver in the front. Another driver in the front got out of his car once he cut the man off and started punching the man who was originally in front. And the man who was getting attacked pulled out his gun and shot the man twice. And the original assault person ended up dying. And that man who shot and killed the other man ended up getting off free of all charges. And both of those men were also white. So with this being said, how do you guys feel about this law and what do you think about the legal actions that took place after?
3: Wow. Oh, yeah. That's deep. Yeah. Okay, so I'm just going to chime in. I feel like the law, that it just shouldn't be a law. Violence doesn't cancel violence, I feel like. So for me, it's just like that's ineffective because at the end of the day, you're given the right. You're giving a person a right to just kill someone. And then the main problem with the law is that
4: how do you choose when a person should be free of charge and when a person is guilty? Like, there's three situations where the black man, when it was him, he was, what was it? Can you explain a little bit more? Because I might be going a little off.
2: Whenever it was Trayvon Martin, he was walking to one of his friend's house one day, and the man, George Zimmerman, thought that he was a threat, but he was, like, in his car. He didn't, like, he's the one who initiated what was going on, and then he ended up shooting Trayvon Martin. With the one that was in Miami, the black man was eating, started getting punched, and then pulled out his gun and shot the white man. Mm-hmm. With the last one in Golden Gate Estates, Florida, both of them were white, and it was a road rage incident where the one man got irritated, got out of his car, started punching the man, and then the other man who was getting punched shot and killed him.
3: All right, so what happened to the man with the second situation when he pulled out the gun and chased him? You said it was the man who was hitting him first, and then he responded with the gun, right?
2: Christo, the white man, started punching Henry, the black man.
3: Right.
2: Henry ended up shooting Christo.
3: Right.
2: So in the street. Like, he chased him out of the restaurant and then shot him in the street.
3: And Christo had no charges.
2: Yes, Christo had no charges.
3: It's just like, how does that work?
0: Yeah, I don't think that it needed to go that far, just me personally, but I do believe that he needed some charges, but Henry should have had some charges too. So I just think that it was unfair in a way. And to be clear, the Stand Your Ground law, I think it was like kind of meant to be geared towards if somebody were to come in your house and rob you.
2: Yes.
0: That you could shoot them and kill them.
3: Yeah.
0: So just to make that clear.
3: The problem with this whole situation with the law is really just the fact that when it was Trayvon Martin, the man was clear of charges. Not saying that the black man was right for shooting him because the man did run, but it's like you can't pick and choose when someone is going to, you know, if he was charged and arrested, then he should also be charged and arrested. Like, there should be no way for them to justify, yeah, he shot and killed that boy for a defense and nothing happens.
1: Yeah, to touch on that as well, I would think that both men should be charged, because I wouldn't say that two wrongs make a right, because he did, even though he was assaulted first, but it's like the real world, so you can't always, things are going to happen, you can't always choose, but I don't think it should have resulted in someone getting shot, because he did chase him out. Since he was running, then maybe you could have handled it a different way instead of chasing him all the way just to shoot him. But then I wouldn't say that he's completely wrong, because he was getting attacked first. But this kind of goes back to how earlier we talked about Jackie Robinson and how he knew how to handle adversity and things like that without responding in a negative way. A lot of African Americans don't know how to take assault, like mental, verbal, all assault without reacting in a physical or dangerous way.
3: Yeah. What was a quote, Jay? You said it, not today, but you were like, one, you take 1 inch, you take a mile.
0: Yeah.
3: Like, I feel like, I don't know if that's exactly it, but that is, like, a problem, like, you even in this situation. Yeah. But can you say it again in the mic so I can hear you, too? Cause
1: you give somebody an inch and they take a mile.
3: Yeah, there you go. So I feel like you have to kind of step back, like, with that. You can't take that mile because, but I feel like it's 2020. It shouldn't be that way. And that's where the social injustice comes in. Why is it this way still? Why are we still going through the same struggles that Jackie Robinson was going through?
0: Mm-hmm.
3: How long ago was that? Yeah, it's tough.
2: I wanted to give another point of intake. So I agree. The man, Henry, ended up shooting him, especially once he started running away. Like, honestly, in the video, they are about the same size. They are both two grown men, and they could have, I mean, if he wanted to result in physical altercation, he could have handled it with his own hands, with his own fists. So that's a way that he honestly overstepped. Like, you don't always need to result in gun violence. That's a very real problem that we have in America, both in urban neighborhoods and America as a whole, with mass shootings and just constant gun violence in neighborhoods.
3: Yeah.
2: Like, that's just, you're just doing honestly too much. With the role of him being charged, I don't understand how they could have really charged him if there's a whole law that protects what he just did.
0: Mm-hmm.
2: And there are multiple cases where other men, specifically white men, have gotten off because that law defended him. That's the point of social injustice that I saw, and that's why I brought up this case.
0: The African-American is Tamario, and the Caucasian is Henry. We keep getting mixed up.
1: Thank you. But one thing I was going to say is we might not know the whole story because the white people were licensed to carry a weapon, but this man, we don't know for sure if he was licensed to carry a weapon, so that might have been the reason why they charged him. I think he shouldn't be charged for the way he handled it because he was defending himself, but we don't know if he was able, licensed to carry a weapon on him at the moment.
2: That is true. That's not in any of the police reports or the articles that I have read. But if he also was carrying illegally, they would have put that in there. Maybe, mm-hmm. just maybe.
4: Morally, he should be charged because he did shoot a man. Like, he went too far. That's just doing way too much. So, like, with that, I do want to say that. But I will answer the question how you asked about the law. Like, should that be the law? I know I said it earlier, but I'm just going to go back to that and just say it one more time so y'all can hear me clearly. That law, like, just that in general, there should be a certain extent to it. So, like, how you said, like, if someone's coming in your home, mm-hmm. all right, that's different. But if you're just out on the street, that's like if somebody bumps you in the shoulder too hard, just going to shoot them. That doesn't make any sense. So, and I feel like they should both have been charged because he did assault the man. So, that's also like the social injustice. How come he wasn't, why didn't anybody fight for him? The fact that he was hit first. It's like both takes on it.
2: All right. And another unclear spot in that law, the law definitely does say that if the original victim feels as if they are in imminent danger, then they can take matters into their own hands and result in it with a deadly weapon. But that's if they feel as though, mm-hmm. like, so you can't really tell a person how they feel. So they can just say, oh, yeah, he tripped me. I felt like I was about to fall and break my neck, so I shot him. Like, I feel like that should be cleaned up. Like, that definitely does need to be cleaned up because that's how a lot of these cases keep popping up. All right, so we have enough time to go into the word of the week. So next we're bringing back Dennis. And Dennis, what is the word?
5: The word of the day for today is equity. It is spelled EQUITY.
4: Yes, Dennis. Just like that.
5: Yeah. Equity is a noun and means the quality of being fair and impartial. Similar words include fairness, fair-mindedness, justice. Thank you.
1: Okay, guys, we're going to take another brief break. We'll be back in a few minutes with the Sweeter the Juice podcast. All right, Dennis, thanks. Equity, that was definitely what we've been talking about all day. Dr. King was a man that fought for equality and equity on this wonderful day. All right, that's dope. So let's see what Cage has up our sleeve in relation to social justice and maybe even equity. Cage?
4: Hey, everybody.
1: How you doing?
4: My name is Kasia, and each week I will bring you a pop culture. We'll talk about celebrities, movies, songs, clothes, and all things popular. This week, I wanted to bring up something that's going on in television. For the most part, we all know the show The Simpsons, or at least have heard about it, right?
1: Yeah.
2: Yep.
1: Mm-hmm. Yeah.
4: All right, so do y'all know the character Apu? All right, hold on, wait. Apu Nahasupimapatilan.
5: Aputinapitilan.
4: All right, no. So for the ones who know Apu, how would you describe his character?
2: Basically, like an exaggerated, stereotypical Indian man.
0: Jacks the prices high in his store.
2: In his store, yeah.
0: Robbing people out of money.
4: So, according to Wikipedia, Apu is an Indian immigrant proprietor who runs the Quickie Mart, a popular convenience store in Springfield, and is best known for his catchphrase, "Thank you, come again." He is voiced by a white male, Hank Azaria. Now, before we get into the real headline, let's identify this first issue. Let this sink in. He is voiced by a white male and is supposed to be an Indian immigrant. Is that sitting right with anyone? Or is it just me? Alrighty. Now let's get on to the scoop. Hank Azaria will no longer voice the Indian character of, bear with me, Apu Nahasupimapatilan on The Simpsons. Azaria told Stephen Colbert that he was perfectly willing and happy to step aside or help transition the character into something new. He added, "I really hope that's what The Simpsons does. And it does not only make sense, but it feels like the right thing to do to me." The thing that brought the character Apu to light was after the comedian Harry Condabolu wrote and starred in the documentary The Problem with Apu. which was premised around the argument that Apu reinforced racist stereotypes, which you guys kind of all agreed with when you described him. The Simpsons addressed the controversy during the episode No Good Read Goes Unpunished. In that episode, Marge finds a book she liked as a kid, loses its emotional journey when it's been updated to remove elements some might find offensive. Lisa turns to the camera and says that something that started decades ago and was applauded and inoffensive is now politically incorrect. What can you do? While turning to a picture of Apu at her bedside. According to the website /film, Azaria says, "All we know there is I won't be doing the voice anymore unless there's some way to transition it or something." Now let's identify some of the problems. I give Azaria the credit for stopping with the voiceover, but why did it take so long? His character has always been a racial stereotypical character, and there's no way he only realized it after the documentary came out. Do you guys agree with that?
2: I feel like there are a lot of blind spots in America. So basically, if someone's not going through what a problem is, then they're not going to recognize it. Like, there's a lot of issues with that. Like how some people say that they don't see color. The only people who can say that they don't see color really are white people, because they're the only ones that are not affected by the different discriminations and stereotypes that can honestly hold someone back. And, like, there's a lot of people say, like, a white woman marries a black woman and then they end up having children. Like, I've heard this story multiple times by different teachers or people who work at salons. The white woman will say that they don't realize the struggles that black people and their children go through until maybe they're, like, riding with the car with them one day and then they get pulled over and it's, like, for no reason. So they don't realize the struggles until they actually go through it. So I think that there is a way that he maybe did not see a problem, which is not okay, but he learned.
4: I understand where you're coming from, like, in the sense that, like, that happens to people every day. But I would say that, like, for me, it was a really popular show. Like, if you understand what I mean, a lot of people watched it. So there is no way, like, all that time, no person has brought up the fact that he is stereotypical. That's, for me, it's looking at it in the light of, there's a show with white people and then there's a black person that owns like a hair salon or something, just stereotypical. Uh-huh. And they're just doing things that, you know, just stereotypical black people things that people will say. And it's done by like a white person. Like they do the voiceover for it. Like none of you guys would say anything about that.
2: Mm-hmm. Honestly, I didn't know that it was voiced by a white person. Like, yeah. I never knew. And I feel like a lot of people don't know. And another thing, it's like, The Simpsons is all about comedy. So especially since things like social justice and equity and equality for people, since these things really just now started to rise up, like how certain jokes aren't acceptable anymore, that honestly just started coming about within the last, well, for me anyways, to have noticed it within the last about 5 years, 10 years. So, yeah, I think that that's a reason. Like, it even took the comedian Kim a while. Like, when did he first release a documentary, you know? So...
0: What's his name? Hank Azaria. It's like, oh, I'm making money by doing this. It's funny. It's for the people. They laugh or rates go up. So that's also something that's important to add in, because if you're making a lot of money by doing something, you're probably going to overlook it.
1: A lot of people in the world, they have jobs in which they're getting paid to do things that they might not like to do or they might not want to do. But because he's getting paid, he has to provide. He still has bills to pay and things like that. So that money income is still helping him in his life. And also, I was going to say maybe it took so long because maybe people, yeah, like how y'all said, people maybe wasn't just looking at it that way and wasn't taking it that way. Like, it's just a show that people like to watch and laugh at late at night sometimes. So they wasn't taking it and looking at it in a deeper concept.
4: All right, so then I wonder, because it's funny, is it okay?
0: No.
2: No.
4: So then, like, what would be the point? Or would you just say, yeah, good?
5: No say.
0: All right. I would just say that it's entertaining. That's mainly, like, the thing. It's entertaining. Yeah. It might not be right when you think about it after you watch the show, but it's entertaining. And 9 times out of 10, you're going to turn that show on again if it comes on and sit down with your popcorn and your snacks to watch it, so...
2: And I think another way is that it's becoming outdated. Like, people can tell what's right and what's wrong now. Mm-hmm. There was a point in time in America where, well, honestly, all over the world, where blackface was normalized and it was accepted by all of society. But then people grew out of that as a whole. So I think that this is just another turning point where people are realizing, like, okay, this is another form of blackface. It's an Indian man being voiced by a white man.
0: Shows like Family Guy, the black characters are voiced by white people. So, like you said, it's blackface, and it's looked over because it's just reinvented in another way, in another form. If it's not somebody, a Caucasian person with a black face on, then it's not going to be like, oh, that's blackface. But in all reality, it is.
1: Sometimes people don't always take it that deep. Like, if some backlash is thrown towards a group or a business or something like that, it's not always released, and it's not always taken into consideration until it's released. Like, some athletes, if they commit a crime, the team or sports wouldn't care until it's released and things like that. So maybe they didn't care. It was racial stereotypical to people until it was once released to the public and said. So then it made other people start thinking of it that way.
4: All right. And then I also want to say, for the most part, I feel like we've highlighted injustice. And I would say, like, with this story, it is a form of justice, social justice, where it's finally addressed and the actor is actually taking responsibility and making a change and taking a stand that I'm not doing this anymore. So I feel like this whole time it kind of has been injustice. So, like, that we can highlight that it is finally we are seeing justice, and we are improving. As we said before, over time we are improving. So I would say that we just got to keep on realizing right from wrong, and we can't choose when things are right and when things are wrong. So if we're going to say that this is wrong when it is another show and it is very entertaining, we can't, it's funny. Like, if we're going to make this stand, then it has to be the stand the whole way through. Like, you can't go back and forth.
0: And how to do this is to think, how would another group feel if it was on the other, if the shoe was on the other foot? Like, if a black person was voicing a white character and say that character was a quote-unquote dumb blonde and they were, yeah, like, okay, that's not going to be okay for the other group. So just by thinking, is this going to be okay for the other group? Is it going to feel right? That's how you could.
2: That's a good example. Like, just how people were getting angry about how they switched Ariel to be, what's her name? One black singer. She's in the group. It's her and her sister in the group. Yes. How they switched her. And Ariel's a fictional character. She was never, you know, it's not like it needs to be politically correct or socially correct for her to be white. And how angry people got over that. So,
0: she's a mermaid. She's not white. Exactly. She's a mermaid.
4: The last thing I will say, like, on this, do you guys see this in your everyday life? Like, when it comes to things that you just overlook, are there just certain things that you do overlook, don't even realize the importance of it?
1: Yeah, I would kind of say yeah.
4: Which way?
1: I really don't care about, like, racial jokes and things like that. I just take it as a joke. I know, like, some of my friends, we might joke about, like, being black and things like that all the time. We just don't ever take it nowhere, so we just overlook it. Like, but then, like, we joke about it, but sometimes if a white person might say something like that, then we might take offense to it. But we just don't take it that deep because it's just joking and being funny, so it's just never looked to be that important.
4: So is it okay as a coping mechanism? Will we say that? Like, people respond differently to certain things. So, like, for you, jokes might be your way of taking in the truth, reality. Is that okay, or do we have to just be straightforward and realize what's right and wrong?
2: I feel like with that being used as a coping mechanism, that's like you trying to cope with trauma. And with trauma, that's not okay for anybody. That can damage anybody, whether they're covering that up with comedy or not. And either way, people need to seek help in some type of way. They need to talk about it with somebody. And that's all I'm going to say.
4: Thank you again, Mr. Larry. Thank you.
0: Make sure to go to our Hope for Tomorrow Facebook page and check us out on Instagram at _thesweeterthejuice_. I'm pretty sure that's what it is. And we will see you guys.
2: And this is
6: The Sweeter the Juice.
7: This is Abby. I'm in 11th grade at Montour High School, and you're listening to Youth Express. Catch the future.
8: You're about to meet, in fact, let's just meet her. This is Erin Cheek. Hi, Erin.
9: Hi.
8: It's so nice to meet you. Let's get sort of talk about just the general statistics here first. How old are you?
9: I am 10 years old.
8: And you're in fifth grade. What community do you live in?
9: I live, in Conway.
8: Conway, which is out in the Ohio Valley, and you are a student at Baden Academy Charter School, and that school has students from all over, which is why I was curious where you lived. What do you like to do for fun before we talk about the specific reason you're here. What do you enjoy doing?
9: I like to play piano. I like to run around outside, lay in the grass. And I also like to swim.
8: And have you thought at all about what you might like to be when you get older?
9: Not really yet, but I want to be a mathematician.
8: You like math, huh? I understand you're taking 7th grade math now.
9: Yeah.
8: Which would be pre-algebra, I think? Are you starting to do things with X's and Y's and Z's and
9: yeah.
8: equations? That's terrific. Do you want to give any shout-outs or say hello to anybody?
9: I want to say hello to my dad, my brother, and my sister who are listening right now. I want to take a shout-out to my mom, too, and Dr. Ellen.
8: Great. And Dr. Ellen is here with you today, and she may chime in as we talk. I would like to know about the environmental group that you started at your school, kind of how it came about, and just what it was like to get it started.
9: I'm friends with the two other leaders in the group, Bryant and Alyssa Armstrong, Bryant Ainsbury. We got together about last year. We just wanted to save three things in nature. Hummingbirds, honeybees, and monarch butterflies.
8: And what led you to pick those three things?
9: Well, I wanted to pick a monarch butterfly because I like catching butterflies, and the monarch butterfly is a very special butterfly. It has a migration of 4,000 miles. It's the longest insect migration.
8: I had no idea. Do you mean that a monarch butterfly, they're found over that large of an area? Wow, I had no idea.
9: Yes. They got back probably 2 months ago, back to North America.
8: And the other, you also picked hummingbirds? Was that your idea or one of the other leaders?
9: Yeah, that was Brian's idea.
8: And do you know why he chose hummingbirds? Dr. Allen will chime in. Do you know?
10: Bryant actually partnered with the Cornell Institute in doing a bird count program, and he chose to do the hummingbirds, which was one of their options. And Alyssa's bees, she focused a lot on colony collapse. We actually have a beehive on the campus where the school is. The Sisters of St. Joseph have one. And they're having, they're struggling as all the other bees are around the nation.
8: And do you mean the local Cornell School District or Cornell University?
10: Cornell University.
8: Pretty cool. And tell me more about the monarch butterfly migration. Do you know more about that?
10: I'll let Erin explain. She is she actually goes into the classrooms to help the teachers.
9: The monarch migration, they go from Canada down to Mexico, and they've never been there before. They suddenly just fly down and know where they're going.
8: That's incredible. I wonder how long it takes them to get there. It must take a long time, because butterflies aren't the fastest flying creature, are they?
9: I don't think so.
8: Yeah. Well, you began activities as a club, or like how did you get together to do this?
10: In third grade?
9: I'm not really sure.
10: In third grade, she approached to be a research fellow asking to start a monarch way station at the school. And so she partnered with several mentors, and Monarch Watch helped her develop milkweed seeds to plant on the grounds so that we had a monarch way station officially recognized. And that's how she started doing her research into monarchs. And then it was the next year she wanted to do the environmental club.
9: Yeah.
10: And that involved creating a website.
9: And, when we created the website, it was hard at first, and then we made a club, and we had to blog the presentations. It was hard.
8: What makes it hard? What are the challenges you face when trying to keep a website going?
9: Well, we have to get together every time after we make a club meet to decide what we're going to do and how we're going to write it down on the blog. It's also hard to decide what designs you want on your website to go with the main idea.
8: How many people are in the club?
9: I'd say about 15 people.
8: So that's hard. Do you ever kind of debate what the topic should be, or is it hard to get everybody focused?
9: I'm not really sure. It's random sometimes.
8: So it can vary. What are some of the projects? Are you primarily focused on those three things right now, or are you doing other things around the school?
9: Sometimes I take a presentation at a library. I did that once. Yeah.
8: Did you give it or did you attend it?
9: I gave it.
8: That's pretty cool. And would you give it on monarch butterflies or something else?
9: I gave it on monarch butterflies.
8: You must really be developing a lot of expertise in that area. Are there other things that you've been thinking about environmentally that you might like to see change, whether your club can do it or just, maybe people anywhere, things you think ought to be improved environmentally?
9: I think pollution, yes, that should be improved. Nothing really else.
8: And do you see evidence of pollution, or do you have any ideas for reducing it?
9: Yes. There was an assembly at our school, and they gave an idea. They should solar power our cars, solar panels under the road. They could power the cars, and they won't give off as much smoke or gas.
8: That's a very good idea. Have you used solar cells in class at all to learn about how solar energy works?
9: No.
8: You'll probably get a chance to soon. What other kinds of things have you thought about the environment and pollution? Any other ideas for air or water, or maybe to just have less waste?
9: I think you should recycle more. Because the trash is starting to pile up.
8: What do you recycle?
9: We recycle soda cans, plastic water bottles. And this is other than recycling. We can throw out and make a worm compost by using old banana peels.
8: Very cool. So you can figure out the best places for waste. And another great thing is just to reduce waste altogether. It's just maybe instead of drinking, these bottles, we refill them with water. They become like drinking cups instead of constantly, I'm holding a water bottle up, by the way, instead of constantly buying more and more water bottles. You're pretty amazing. I like that you're leading this club, and you also have two other leaders, but it sounds like you're really destined for even more great things, too. Do you like to spend time outside?
9: Yes, I love to. I really like to just run around, but I don't really like to wear shoes off when I'm running around outside.
8: You like to run with shoes on or off?
9: On.
8: Interesting. I have mine off right now. You really want to have shoes on when you're running around, I think. Let me turn to Dr. Ellen. Can you tell us more about the program that we've been talking about with Aaron?
10: Well, the Research Fellows program at the school is an extra program that some of the students apply to become part of. And they have a lot of options. Some of them come in and they write their own books. Some of them create clubs and websites. Some of them create engineering projects and programs and games. When I was approached by the three different students, Aaron and Bryant and Alyssa, they had all proposed to do something different with their particular species. And we're on this beautiful campus of the Sisters of St. Joseph. And we have on the grounds an environmental engineer, Sister Lynn. And so she was able to help me develop a way for the three of them to work together in this environmental club and use the resources on the grounds. I think one of the neatest things that happened this year was Aaron, though, informing the teachers about butterflies. A lot of the teachers love to have butterflies in their room. You know how you get the milkweed and you put the chrysalis or the caterpillar in and the chrysalis and you watch it grow as a class. And a lot of them would go online and they'd buy kits for that. But we found out through Aaron's research that some of those kits bring butterflies that aren't native.
8: Oh.
10: And it's a problem.
8: Yeah, they won't sustain themselves and be happy.
10: Right, or they may become an interference with some of the other species here. And so Aaron was very vocal and instrumental in getting the teachers to use local monarchs and local painted ladies, I think, was the other type of butterfly they brought in. And a lot of that was her resources that the teachers could then use in the classroom to not only teach well with, but also themselves be very environmentally conscious.
8: Aaron, do you have any advice for adults to be better to the environment?
9: I'd say that they should plant some more gardens. My mom has a garden in her front yard. In our garden, we found two monarch butterfly caterpillars already.
8: Wow, so that's good. Not only can you, is it a vegetable or a flower garden?
9: In the garden in our front yard, it's both.
8: Very good. So it provides a good habitat, some pretty things to look at, but also food you can eat too. Is there anything else you would like to add? Your program, what you've discovered is great. How can people get to your website?
9: The link is bacsnaturalist.weebly.com.
8: bacsnaturalist.weebly.com, and we've linked to that from slbradio.org too. Is there anything else you'd like to add? I'm really proud of you. It's really great to hear what you've done.
9: I'd like to add that weed killer from farmers and construction is making the numbers go down for monarchs.
8: Okay, the impact, unintended impact of that from runoff maybe, or just it getting into the water or soil or into butterflies, that's a good point. And there's probably alternatives to achieve the objectives too. Very good. Dr. Allen?
10: I would mention that anyone who wants to help save the monarchs can go to Monarch Watch and get free milkweed kits, and they can plant a milkweed garden themselves.
8: Excellent.
10: And become a way station.
8: Well, how nice to have you here, and congratulations. I hope you keep it up in the years to come. Take care. That's Dr. Karen and Aaron Cheek, or Dr. Ellen, I'm sorry, and Aaron Cheek, Baden Academy Charter School, fifth grader. And her mom's here too. Congratulations, Aaron.
9: Thank you.
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15: Hello, my name is Isabella, and I'm 11 years old, and I go to Steel Valley Middle School. Today I'd like to talk to you about going to sixth grade. Sixth grade was better than I thought it would be. I expected it to be a lot like elementary school, but it was way off on that. There's crowded hallways, lots of classrooms, and little time to get there. Remember, if you ever want to have fun, don't ever lock your key in your locker, mess around in hallways, or come unprepared for class. My favorite thing about sixth grade was pretty much everything.
13: This is Lauren Perry, age 14, of West Allegheny High School. The name of this poem is His Bitter Love. The world round is a dark and dreary place. People dying, children crying, all day. But in the moonlight, I see his bright face, never darkening and ever so gay. He is the bow to my arrow, the jack to my Jill. He whispers to me softly, I cannot live without thy love I lack. My hands and feet tremble ever quickly. But oh, how foolish of me to believe, for his heart turned to stone and his hands touched another. Never will I ever, again, I relieve, love a boy who does not care or bother, for his bitter love has struck my heart cold, for his love has injured me till I'm old. Stay tuned for youthexpress.org for more original writing from Pittsburgh area youth. All youth, all the time, Youth Express. 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
11: This is Olive reporting from the Youth Media Center at SLB Radio. I'm 15 years old and in the 10th grade at Lincoln Park Performing Arts Charter School, and today I'll be reviewing Sabrina Carpenter. I started listening to Sabrina Carpenter a few months ago before Man's Best Friend was announced, and I was really into it, like Espresso, Please Please Please, Feather, Taste, Busy Woman, Juno, bops, so good. Her lyrics seemed kind of cliche and unoriginal, but hey, really catchy, really good voice. I did notice that a lot of her songs are pretty explicit. Like, is she aware that probably over 90% of her fanbase is 5-year-old girls? Little girls love her. Same with Taylor Swift, Chappell Roan, etc. And I know that she wants to write with freedom, but she does have to be responsible with her fame. Know that toddlers will be repeating her lyrics. And then boom! Man's Best Friend gets announced, and the Man-Child single is dropped. Honestly, hilarious song. I don't have much negative to say about it. But Man's Best Friend's cover? There's been a lot of differentiating opinions on that. Some think it's derogatory to women, offensive, disturbing, disgusting, a feminism setback. And I don't know, I agree. Again, little kids are going to see this and get the wrong idea about the women's role in society. When I listened to the album, I was disappointed. They mostly sounded the same. Also inappropriate for younger audiences. In Tears? Absolutely not. The entire song was sort of horrifying. So, in conclusion, I like Sabrina Carpenter. I really do. But anyone under the age of 13, stay away. For Youth Express, this is Olive signing off.
16: 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I'm 13 and in the 8th grade at Inglemore Middle School. Where have you been? Do you want to go somewhere else? Traveling is really fun and it's exciting and is a truly a unique experience. Going to different places and seeing new things can open up someone's mind and help them grow and develop. Traveling leads you to new cultures and trying new things. It is also really fun, with different places offering different things to do. For example, the Caribbean offers things like snorkeling or fishing or swimming. Somewhere like a big city like New York can offer things like food and tours. You can also meet new people and make friends along the way. 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
15: My name is Kieran Ulmer, and I am a Remake Learning Days ambassador, and I attended pottery painting at the Conkle Library in Mentorsville on May 1st. Centered Earth provided all necessary materials, including sponges, paintbrushes, and several ceramic pieces to choose from and glazes. The event was open to students ages 8 to 18 only. I was able to paint a beautiful bowl. The turnaround time to pick up the piece after frying was quick too. It was a fun event with a great turnout.
17: My name is Katie. I am 17 years old and I go to Chalier High School. I grew as a person during high school. I feel like I became more mature. I was able to take care of myself throughout the years. I actually learned more about issues outside of school and actually cared more about foreign affairs and not more so about prom and homecoming and stuff like that. I felt like I became more confident in myself. I didn't really care what people thought about me. You end up interacting with certain people who turn out to not be the people you should be around with. So you have to change in order to go on the right path instead of going on the wrong path. I had those kind of people who would be a bad influence. Well, I had this friend who, she would just influence my ways, how I dressed. She told me how to be friends with other people, talk about other people, just be a bad, bad person. And then I finally realized, like, I want to have other friends. And when she would see me talking to other people, she would be jealous, talk about me. So I had to get rid of her in order to move on and not be stuck. I felt like she was immature. She was too obsessed with herself and didn't care about other people's feelings, too manipulating. You're gonna have times where it's gonna be stupid. You're gonna have these times where it's gonna seem so

0: broody guy, and I'm sick of it. I want to read or watch about genuinely strong and interesting female characters whose lives don't revolve around some random dude. A character who's way too into her love interest is Triss from the Divergent series. She's compelling in the first book as she struggles with the concept of family versus self, but in the sequel, she loses her personality to become the emotional support of her boyfriend Tobias, also known as Four. Because of this, spoiler alert, when she dies, it isn't as impactful as it should be. It's more irritating to see the main character killed off and to know that Triss will never really reach her true potential than it is devastating to see a beloved character die off. Triss's story, development, and personality all revolve around Tobias. On a more positive note, a female protagonist whose development isn't defined by her love interest is Elizabeth Bennet from Pride and Prejudice, specifically the 2005 movie with Keira Knightley. Pride and Prejudice might be a love story, but Elizabeth's story isn't about her falling in love with Darcy. It's about admitting that she isn't perfect and that she has prejudices of her own to work past. When people analyze Elizabeth, they often describe her as a romantic, someone who is waiting to marry for love. I disagree. I think that Elizabeth is unwilling to give up her independence to a man. She's not waiting to find love, she's waiting to find someone who will treat her well. She advocates for herself and grows as a person, which is what makes her such an amazing, strong character. Speaking of strong female characters, there's a very problematic trend around what makes a female character strong. I found that many supposedly strong female characters are just angry and violent. An example is Annabeth from the Heroes of Olympus book series. In book 3, there's a scene where she Judah flips her boyfriend for disappearing on her. But he disappeared because he was kidnapped and had amnesia. The scene is treated like an example of how awesome and fierce she is, but it's actually abuse. A much better example of this angry character type is Katniss Everdeen from The Hunger Games. Her anger is incredibly reasonable considering her circumstances and the dystopian society she lives in. She is violent and a fighter because she has to be. These traits contribute to the depth of her character and fit her story. These attributes are utilized in a way that makes her a strong character, rather than considering her a strong character because she has these attributes. In conclusion, there are plenty of examples of both good and bad female characters out there. What's important is for readers to analyze what makes a female character good or bad, so we can demand better than the bad ones. For Youth Express, this is Ava, signing off.
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3: My name is Lauren. I'm 18 years old and go to Shaler Area High School. Throughout my time here, my biggest regret was probably being mean to people. I just felt like everyone else was going to be so snobby that I had to be snobby back to them, even though I really didn't have any reason to. And I kind of had a really small amount of friends, which compared to all of the popular people that I really didn't like, that I was being mean to, they had so many more friends than me, and I felt like left out, kind of. And I guess because they were the popular kids and I wasn't part of their group, that's another reason I didn't like them. But if I were to like go back and start over, I would have been a lot nicer to everybody, not just my friends or like the popular kids, but even the quiet, weird kids, I guess. I don't know why I was so mean to everybody, but I've grown up a lot since then. And I guess now I realize that you shouldn't be mean or rude or like shun somebody just because you don't know them or because you think they'll act a certain way. Like, you should be nice to everybody because they'll be nice back to you, most likely, if you show some respect to them. Show them respect first, and if they don't reciprocate that back to you, then at least stand up for yourself. You don't have to be mean to them about it, but don't let them push you around. And there's really nothing you can do about it, but sometimes it gets to a point where people really are tormented and they have to like have somebody intervene. If something like that's going on, you should definitely go talk to someone in charge, have them help you. But sometimes being mean can actually help you if someone's being mean to you.
4: From the Youth Media Center at SLB Radio, this is Lila, a senior at Taylor Alderdice. This is a paper flower poem that I wrote. On a communist mission, I travel far, stumble upon an enchanted forest. Mushrooms Rest.

0: as deer scatter by. Whispers in the wind swirl, but most promisingly, I found a rose in the enchanted forest, whose voice was most eccentric of them all. And so, red rose, an umbrella for an honest ant, red rose, a shield against magnifying glasses in a glaring sun, from an honest ant, I'm not sure how I found you, but I'm glad I did. Thanks for listening.
1: This is Trick reporting from the Youth Media Center at SLB Radio. I'm 13 years old and I'm in the 7th grade at Keystone Oaks Middle School, and today I'll be reviewing Kindred by Octavia E. Butler. The way I first stumbled upon this book was when I needed to find a book to do my historical fiction book report. I searched up good historical fiction book, and I found a video saying Kindred was good. I'll start with the two settings of Kindred. This book takes place in Los Angeles in 1976. It also takes place on a plantation in Maryland during the early 1800s. This is because of what happens to the main character, Dana. She keeps getting transferred back in time to save her ancestor, Rufus. The protagonist is Dana. She is a regular person put in extreme situations. She always tries to do what she thinks is best, but she can make mistakes. The antagonist is Rufus. Rufus is a complex character. He starts as a kid who seems to have a better moral compass than most of the people around him. But as time goes on, he starts to make worse and worse choices. A lot of the time, he makes bad choices, which are results of him being shaped by the world around him. For some good side characters, there is Kevin Franklin, Dana's husband. He protects her, and when she accidentally travels back without him, he waits 5 years for her to come back. In terms of the theme, I believe the theme of the story is to illustrate the horrors of slavery during the 1800s. Several times during the story, it is shown how slaves were not treated as human beings. Slaves were treated as property for slave owners to do with as they pleased, with no regard for their suffering. I recommend this book because it has well-written characters, an intriguing story, and it always keeps you wondering what will happen next. I believe that the characters are so well-written because they're complex and fun to read about. This story is intriguing because of what the characters go through is interesting. My final ranking, 9 out of 10. For Youth Express, this is Trick, signing off.
2: 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Welcome back for part 2 of a 3-part series about the impact of resource inequalities on STEM education. While in part 1, I pointed out how education is impacted by wealth inequalities, it is also affected by many in-school factors, such as having qualified staff and updated facilities to support STEM learning. First, inequalities in education that affect student preparedness for STEM courses in college could have arisen from inadequate teaching. To clarify, without qualified teachers instructing hands-on, complex STEM-based classes, students can become discouraged from pursuing STEM before even fully understanding the subject if they do not have the educational support to succeed. One of the potential solutions to this is professional development for teachers. Further, more research exploring the best methods for teaching STEM could help lead to the creation of new educational policies that could improve student learning in schools. James Edgewell, an associate professor in the Industrial System and Technology program at Jackson State University, has done extensive research on curriculum development and technology administration in schools. In his journal article, he suggests that teachers should aim for extensive, in-depth content knowledge and strong teaching skills in their subject area in order to prepare students interested in pursuing STEM in higher education. He states, quote, "Professional development should be encouraged and continue to train teachers in effective classroom management to update their knowledge in the modern trend of teaching STEM," end quote. When teachers continually further their own learning, whether they do so independently or through professional training, as Edgewell suggests, they will be able to better support students with updated STEM teaching, an important adjustment that helps ensure students are receiving the highest quality of STEM education possible. Besides having expert instructors, school building facilities also affect the STEM curriculum. According to the National School Boards Association, quote, "Most schools' facilities used for learning today were constructed before World War II, and 40% were not built for STEM education, but rather for industrial arts," end quote. Outdated facilities could have a negative effect on STEM programs in schools. Students interested in engineering or manufacturing would benefit from school facilities designed for industrial arts, but this could result in an unbalanced education focused solely on hands-on building activities while unintentionally excluding vital areas of STEM like biology and chemistry, which require different materials for lab work and experiments. Similarly, an article from the Penn State Center for Evaluation and Education Policy Analysis Department, titled "The Importance of School Facilities in Improving Student Outcomes," commented that, quote, "Older buildings simply are not conducive to the teaching of 21st century skills. This is particularly true with respect to reconfiguring seating arrangements to facilitate various modes of teaching and learning and the use of technology in the classroom," end quote. However, as we consider how teaching staff and building facilities might affect STEM education, we must also take a look at the metrics we use for evaluating student learning. Often, student competency and understanding of a subject cannot fully be measured by the standards set forth by aptitude tests, like the SAT or ACT, as well as other international tests. When students do not meet these standards, it is easy for people to make the negative assumption that students are failing or not retaining knowledge from class. Because higher-income families can afford to enroll their children in SAT or ACT practice resources, their children's test scores will improve. In contrast, students from less affluent families might not have access to the same prep material or have the time to study for these tests, and their scores can appear alarming when scores from both groups are compared. Bateman pointed out that these metrics for defining student proficiency could negatively impact attempts to encourage student learning, particularly in STEM.
3: We could talk about standardized testing, and we come out kind of middle of the road as a country, but what do those standardized tests measure? So when we're talking about things like the NAEP assessment, or they talk about PISA, these are two international assessments, two assessments that are given across the board, and they'll often gauge us as, oh my God, the children are failing. But if you go into a classroom and you talk to children and you talk to teachers, it's often not the case. And it depends on what your metric is. In my mind, we have always room for growth. There is always space for us to do better, but to say that we're failing, I think is a stretch. I think that is a fatalistic and hopeless approach to science and STEM education.
2: When standardized testing scores are used to write off students as falling behind, students can become discouraged in their abilities in STEM. As she points out, when people look beyond the scores and interact with students in class, they can begin to see that there are actually many promising signs of student learning that cannot always be accurately represented by performance on a single test. Making comparisons between international test scores is also tricky, as schools are organized differently, leading to large differences in curriculum across countries when educators teach the same subject in different ways. A more positive, balanced assessment of how students are performing academically could help schools to better determine the effectiveness of the current curriculum and adjust it accordingly to support student learning. As STEM concepts weave their way into almost all aspects of our everyday lives, it is important for students to have basic foundational STEM knowledge to be able to understand how the world around them works and how to make good, socially conscious decisions. We've talked about various factors at play that leave gaps in achieving an effective STEM education, as well as how we measure student success in these areas. In the third and final part of the series, I'll talk about the positive changes taking place in STEM education, where educators can get creative about their approach to STEM teaching.
4: 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For Remake Learning Days, this is Youth Ambassador Ella Tyson.
5: Hello, my name is Brianna. I'm 12 years old and I go to Still Valley Middle School. Today I'd like to talk to you about going to 6th grade. I thought 6th grade would be very bad, but I was wrong. I love 6th grades. I made a lot of new friends. The activities are cool. There are not a lot of activities in 6th grade, but there are some. You have a lot more fun and freedom and privileges in middle school. The activities I do have is you can go into student council, you can go into Alice Club. Alice Club is you make your own video games and you play with the computer. Not very much. We're very lucky to have Alice Club. The freedom is you get 3 minutes to go to your classes. You don't have a teacher with you all the time. And you have more than two classes. I thought it was going to be bad because I thought that the teachers were going to give me a lot of homework and I was not going to make a lot of friends, but I did. The number one piece is just be yourself. Don't be someone that you aren't.
6: If you were asked to think of journalists that have changed history, certain names will instantly come to mind. Walter Cronkite, Woodward and Bernstein. But of course, there are numerous unsung figures of the field that have changed the course of time in their own special ways. Elizabeth Jane Cochran, better known as Nellie Bly, was one of these people. Her most significant achievements involve going behind the lines of a mental hospital and taking an adventurous trip around the world, both of which led to the popularization of investigative journalism. Growing up in Pittsburgh, Cochran felt frustrated with a local paper's representation of women, so she wrote a letter to the editor expressing her opinion, which not only was printed, but also landed her a job as a staff writer. At the time, it was considered inappropriate for a woman to write under her own name, so Elizabeth Cochran became Nellie Bly. Bly was interested in advancing her career further, so in 1886, she moved to New York to seek a new writing position, which she gained at the New York World. Soon after, 10 Days in a Madhouse was published, one of Bly's most famous stories. The story involved her faking mental illness to gain access to a mental hospital and expose its terrible conditions. This piece catapulted Bly to one of the most famous journalists in the country. Nellie Bly's most famous story involved a whirlwind trip around the world. Inspired by the novel Around the World in 80 Days, Bly embarked on a trip identical to the one in the book. This was mainly a publicity stunt, but people across continents latched onto the idea, greeting Bly at her every stop. In the end, she completed the trip in 72 days, both beating out her personal goal of 75 and winning over a rival journalist taking a similar expedition. As a result of its revolutionary nature, this trek would become Bly's most well-known achievement. Nellie Bly's work in the development of investigative journalism was groundbreaking for its time. So, 100 years later, although Bly is not nearly as well-remembered as many other journalists, it's important to know that, through this one person's courage in breaking the norm, the course of history was truly changed. With a spotlight for Youth Express, this is Andrew McLaughlin, a 9th grader at North Allegheny.
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8: Hello, my name is Tierra. I am 11 years old, and I go to Still Valley Middle School. Today, I'd like to talk to you about 6th grade. The classes, you will get an easy A. I am not used to a public school. I went to a Catholic school, and it's way different. But it's fun at this school. But I remember to listen to the teachers, and it won't be a long year. You got a lot of responsibilities, and if someone's bullying you, tell the teachers, don't be scared to do the right thing. The people here are really nice and funny. I hope you like this school. Public school is different from Catholic school. It's different because, like, Catholic school, you're always, like, you're used to seeing nuns and a sanctuary and stuff, but here you don't even see that. Like, some of my friends here, they're Jehovah's Witnesses. So what I say about God or anything, they probably get mad. So I don't talk to them, like, much around them about God and stuff because it might hurt them and they're going to be mad at me. The classes and the subjects, they're different because at the school, you would have to stay in one school and then every Friday you would go to a sanctuary and then you would sing a song from a Bible verse, like, John 3:16, at my school, we made a song about that. And then we would have to sing it every Friday. Then when you get to fifth grade, you would have to preach about a scripture that has, like, brought you through and in and out of subjects and stuff. That's some of the ways that are different.
9: My name is Markel Watts. I'm 14 years old, and I go to the Neighborhood Academy. I'm 14 years old, already a goat.
10: Goat!
9: Born in Pittsburgh, gave birth to a goat.
10: Goat!
9: I go to school, because I'm a goat.
10: Goat!
9: Gonna grow up to be cool, because I'm a goat.
10: Goat!
9: How can I be such a goat?
10: Goat!
9: Ask another goat.
10: Goat.
9: MJ, LeBron James, even God. All a team of goats. Just with different stories. I like my story. It really fits. Can't break it down in bits. Like bacon, steakums, easy bacon.
11: Hi, I'm Mesa Mishler, and I'm a Remake Learning Days Youth Ambassador. We recently went to the Cambria County Library, and we went to the Mini Maker Fair. We saw so many cool stations, such as the 3D printing station, the felt circuit station, and my personal favorite, the stitching station. I got to make a really cool pillow that was hand-sewn, and the amazing host of the fair, Joyce, taught me how to hand sew and how to use a sewing machine, which was really, really cool. And I developed a new interest and passion for sewing that I've taken up after the Mini Maker Fair. And it was so cool to see all the amazing, talented, and intelligent people there that taught me so many new skills. And it was so, so fun.
12: Marvel Entertainment is said to be one of the best entertainment companies, with them recently throwing the movie Avatar off their throne of highest grossing movie of all time. Marvel is more popular than ever. However, Marvel Entertainment wouldn't be around without the success of its predecessor, Marvel Comics. Without Stan Lee, there wouldn't be Marvel Comics. Stanley Martin Lieber was born on December 28, 1922, in Manhattan, New York City, and died at 95 years of age in November 12, 2018. He lived a great life, one that went down in the history books. In the late 1950s, DC comic writer Julius Schwartz assigned Stan Lee to make a new superhero team, which resulted in the Fantastic Four. Stan Lee also co-created the famous heroes such as Hulk, Thor, Iron Man, the X-Men, and most famously, Spider-Man. Around 2008, the first Iron Man movie was released, and the rest is history. Stan Lee also made cameos in his movies and made the shared Marvel Universe more immersive, you could say. Stan Lee challenged the status quo of comic book writing to give relatable backstories for his characters. Stan Lee will go down in history as one of, if not the best comic book creators. Although he has passed away, he will live forever in our hearts. With a spotlight from Youth Express, this is Zachary Huber.
13: Hello everyone, this is Uma Pathay, a student at Shadyside Academy and a Remake Learning Days Youth Ambassador. I just attended the SLB Showcase and Open House hosted by SLB Radio Productions, Inc. at the SLB Youth Media Center on May 21st, 2026, as part of Remake Learning Days 2026. The SLB Showcase and Open House was a celebration of youth voice, local talent, and community. 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When I attended this event, the atmosphere felt incredibly comfortable and welcoming the moment I walked through the door. There was a lot of live music filling the space, which gave the whole evening a wonderful energy. I was really excited to tour the professional studios and see where the magic happens, but the absolute highlight for me was hearing the teen songwriters perform. They played original songs and shared the deeply personal stories behind their work. What I took away from this event is just how powerful it is when young people are given the tools and the platform to speak and sing their truth. Getting to see local artists perform alongside the students, followed by Q&A sessions, really showed me how music can bridge gaps and connect a community. And between the live performances, the refreshments, and open conversations, it felt less like a formal presentation and more like a vibrant gathering. I would highly recommend this event to anyone who loves creativity, loves music, and wants to meet and connect with inspiring new people. 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For Remake Learning Days, this is Youth Ambassador Uma. Thank you.
14: My name is Matt. I am 18 years old and go to Shaler Area High School. In my high school career, it's come to be fairly obvious that there are two kinds of people. There are the kinds of people who have something worth saying and those that don't have something worth saying. The rub is, those who have something worth saying are always the quiet ones, and those who can only spew babble are the ones that never stop talking. Now, something that I would like to impart to future generations that I really hope that you would get right is to realize which one of these two people you are. And if you're one of the people who, you know, shouldn't talk that does, that's not, you know, necessarily a bad thing to you. You're an eighth grader. Maybe you just don't have anything to say yet. The important thing is to be able to find something to say. The internet's a great example. It's incredible the amount of data redundancy there is out there, but none of it actually matters. All you're doing is restating someone else said or saying something that doesn't matter at all. What a good conversation can come out of is bringing up a topic that you have a personal interest in and you feel that you have something to say that hasn't been said before. I mean, for example, if you go into something like literature class and have no idea what's going on, find something that you can relate to. I mean, no one in their right mind would ever bring up video games or comic books in American literature, but I think that you should. I mean, so long as you feel that you have something to add or relate to about a topic that you're interested in relation to something that you would otherwise have nothing to say about. If, on the other hand, you genuinely don't have anything to say, then go ahead and be quiet. I mean, it's the biggest issues is disruptive kids. No offense to you, but if you are, please just shut up. I mean, Abraham Lincoln, I believe, once said, "It's better to be thought of as an idiot than to open your mouth and prove it." Apparently, no one's ever heard that quote in this high school. If you do constantly say the same thing over and over, and it has no impact on the class other than to annoy or waste time, then chances are you don't have anything to say. You should recognize that and try to find something to say, and until you find something different, you might as well keep quiet about it. Be courteous, but don't be afraid to find out what courtesy is by, you know, testing it first.
10: Many people today claim white supremacy has had a resurgence in the United States. But can we truly call it a resurgence or just a change in visibility? America has a deep history with white supremacy in all aspects of the country's fruition, politics, and influence. I've always felt I understood white supremacy. I've read books, I've watched the news, and I've even written about it. In comparison to racism, white supremacy is typically the organized and purposeful subjugation of non-white races. But with that definition, many people, especially young people, are led to believe that the face of white supremacy is white, old, and wearing a swastika on TV. The failure to recognize the fluidity of white supremacy in age, gender, and power translates to a failure to recognize potential danger. We often see the work of white supremacists at mass rallies and conventions being televised, but it's important to know that they're also in the streets and political seats. Although they may not claim any extremist group, exhibiting elements of white supremacy in political, social, and educational settings can be just as harmful. My experiences with students my age has shown me that the theory is common and alarming. I've had peers tell me that white supremacists are a minority, which should warrant universal disregard. But as the country's youth become more open with discussing race, identity, and social justice in unprecedented capacities, I think it's important to recognize the diverse faces and abilities of white supremacists to better understand dangers and threats before they happen. With a commentary for Youth Express, this is Zoe Vongtao.
15: 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I'm in 10th grade at Montour High School, and you're listening to Youth Express. 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
16: Hello, my name is Tayana. I am 12 years old, and I go to Still Valley Middle School. Today, I'd like to talk to you about going to 6th grade. I had a great time in 6th grade. This year went really fast, but I really wished it didn't. 6th grade is a better place to be than in elementary. More adultish for us, more for us to grow up in ways and safer. My classes are better. They teach us more than what you want to learn. Your responsibilities are to stay having a good behavior and being prepared for having good grades and going to events that are surprising for you. This grade can help you change your future in life. Doesn't need to worry.
17: From the Youth Media Center at SOB Radio, this is Issa Lena, a middle school student at King. This is a paper fire poem by Maya Angelou named Still I Rise. You may write me down a history with your bitter, twisted lies. You may tread me in the dirt, but still, like dust, I rise. Does my sassiness upset you? Why are you beset with gloom? 'Cause I walk like I got oil wells pumping in my living room. Just like moons and suns with the certainty of tides. Just like hopes springing high, still I rise. Thanks for listening.
18: This is Moss reporting from the Youth Media Center at SLV Radio. I'm 17 years old and in the 12th grade at City of Bridges High School. Today, I'll be reviewing Sea of Stars, a 2023 game from Sabotage Studio. In this SNES-style turn-based RPG, the player controls Valerie, Zale, and Garl, three friends on a magical adventure to defeat a series of monsters and their creator, an immortal alchemist dubbed the Fleshmancer. Through stunning pixel art, nostalgic music, and clever game design, Sea of Stars tells a story of the unbreakable bonds of love, of childhood, friendship, life, and death. Though many fights feel easy at times, the game is rich with challenge modes, not to mention the sheer creative ingenuity apparent in every design, moveset, and combat environment. 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In my opinion, both are well worth downloading. 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
19: Sometimes people ask me, are you not eating gluten just because you're a health freak? Being gluten-free is not the same thing as choosing a Diet Coke over a Coke. Stomach ulcers, vomiting every morning, rashes all over my body. My skin has cracked. When I was diagnosed with gluten intolerance a few years ago, it felt as if my whole world got flipped upside down. Growing up, wheat was the main staple food that comprised of my diet. There was a dependence on foods like naan, roti, and puri that I ate as a child, and I could no longer eat these foods after the intolerance developed. My variety of foods became increasingly limited, as I could no longer eat foods that were considered a main part of my diet, but also foods that I enjoyed as a simple snack. Before I was diagnosed with gluten intolerance, I barely gave a thought to the food I ate. However, now I have to be very conscious of what my body is consuming due to the wide variety of foods that contain gluten. While I was researching what foods to avoid, I found myself asking, what is gluten, and what exactly was an intolerance to gluten? According to the Celiac Disease Foundation, gluten is a group of proteins found in wheat, barley, and rye that acts as a glue for the foods that contain it to hold their shape. Gluten intolerance is an immune reaction to eating gluten, which causes the stomach lining to become inflamed and damages the lining of the small intestine. Because of these terrible side effects, it is in one's best interest, if they have this intolerance, to stop eating gluten products altogether. Fortunately, there is an increase of gluten-free foods that can replace their gluten-containing counterparts. Because of this, it is easier to manage what I eat. Also, I'm able to enjoy the same types of foods as everyone else. Next time someone says that they're gluten intolerant, please consider the severity of this condition. With a commentary for Youth Express, this is Vidya Surti.
20: This is Sammy, a current 12th grade student at North Allegheny High School, and this is a review of Sabrina Carpenter's 7th studio album, Man's Best Friend. The album features 12 tracks with two singles, Man Child and Tear. It broke the Spotify record for most streams in a single day by female artist in 2025 so far. The album is primarily pop, with heavy elements of disco pop incorporated. Throughout the album, the songs melt together to convey the feeling of moving on from an unhealthy relationship and the tumultuous feelings that someone goes through when being treated the wrong way by someone they love. However, compared to her previous album, Short and Sweet, which was more sad, this album ends on a very happy note, where she conveys that she has found her peace and is ready to let go. I recommend this to anybody who's interested in feeling like they want to get up, dance, or to play this at a party, and I sometimes even play this when I work out. This has been Sammy for SLB Radio.
21: My name is Dina. I'm 17 years old, and I go to the Shaler Area High School. The main social lesson and thing that I've taken away from high school is to be true to yourself. There are so many influences on us as teenagers and young adults, whatever you want to call us. Things to try to change you, whether they're positive or negative, and with all the pressure, you just need to stand up for something, or you're not worth anything if you don't have something to stand up for. You're just a blob following the crowd. I have tried to stick up for myself when it came time and believe in what was right. And in past years, outside of high school especially, I went to a private school. It didn't really happen. You just kind of did what you were told. But I definitely learned how to stick up for myself through high school. We're a predominantly white Christian school, and I think there's a lot of stereotypes. The stereotypes that are like the national sort of stereotypes are just stronger because we have nothing to combat that here. I don't believe in that. You have to stand up for yourself, or you're just as bad as who you hang out with. Keep your goals in mind when you come to high school, because if you say, I want to go to college, if you don't come into high school with any goals, you're not going to get anything out of it, or you're going to come back and be like, I wish I did all these AP classes, or I wish I didn't do drugs, or I wish I didn't do this, and you can't ever get this time back.
22: Imagine you stayed up until midnight finishing your homework last night. 5.5 hours later, your alarm goes off to wake you up for school. You're exhausted, but you need to get up so you can catch your bus. You only got 5.5 hours of sleep. But according to the Nationwide Children's Hospital, teenagers need between 9 and 9.5 hours of sleep. This is why I believe that start times for middle and high school should be later than they are right now. In elementary school, start times could either remain the same or be earlier. For most districts, elementary school starts much later than high school's. However, elementary school students have less homework and less stress, therefore giving them plenty of time to sleep. For middle and high school students, they have to stay up later doing more homework and activities, yet they have to go to school earlier and have more energy-draining things to do packed into their school day. Not only does getting a good night's sleep help you to concentrate and be more productive at school, according to the National Heart, Lung, and Blood Institute, sleep is involved in healing and repair of your heart and blood vessels. Sleep research shows this model that allows for more sleep in secondary students enhances student achievement. For example, if instead of your school starting at 7 a.m., it started at 9 a.m., and your school day was 7 hours long, you would get out of school at 4 p.m., still leaving about 6 hours to do activities and homework at home before considering sleeping. A big challenge is in busing and getting enough bus drivers to get all the students to school at the correct time. More schools need to look at districts where these changes have been implemented, such as Seneca Valley School District. During the 2018-2019 school year, start times were 35 minutes later for secondary students, with only a slight change for elementary start times. These changes were made after school board officials considered the research of the biology of sleep in adolescence and its related effect on students' achievement. Being a middle school student who feels like I don't get enough sleep, I would love to see even a small difference in my school's start time being later than 8:10 a.m. With a commentary for Youth Express, this is Rachel McLaughlin, a 7th grader at North Allegheny.
0: Hi, this is Phoenix from Black Oak Hills Middle School. 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
1: My name is Pete, and I am 17 years old. I go to Shaler Area High School. I just want to talk about a few lessons that I learned going through high school. First off, I mean, coming into this place, I really thought, all right, here it comes. Here comes the big one, you know? It's where it all starts. It gets serious. Got to start cracking down. Got to try hard. And I'm not telling you to do anything different. I mean, it is definitely a time to crack down. But one thing I really learned is success isn't just a grade on your report card or on a progress report or on a test. Success is more or less how you feel and what you learn. I mean, a lot of people, they'll stress out. They're like, oh, I got a C or I got a D or I got an F. Well, that just tells you what you didn't learn or what you need to learn better. People think grades are what you really don't know. But what you learn from bad grades is how to better yourself in the future. I mean, people put a lot of stress on themselves for success, and success can be an attitude. As long as you have the drive and the will to want to succeed at something, you can do it. As long as you keep that drive throughout wherever you're doing, you can do it. Success is more or less just for your own sake. I mean, to be successful, it could be even an emotion. Like, you can be like, okay, I'm going to be successful today. I like it. You know, I'm going to have a good time. I mean, as long as you don't got failure in your heart, then you can pretty much do whatever you want. I'm not saying don't try, because trying is definitely probably one of the best things that you can do, because you always get an A for effort. It's all there for you as long as you're willing to take it.
3: 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Chop, chop. The sharp knife worked smoothly over the fresh onions and garlic. Tonight was garlic soup. Always garlic soup. They always want the same things that require tedious work and mechanical movement with emotionless expressions. Eating round the dilapidated table with strangers who were not so much strangers as they were lost. Connected by bloodline, but not by thoughts and action. Wish I were somewhere else. Chop, chop. The onions and garlic were finely chopped and sautéed. The slim-fit woman stared at the judgmental crescent moon. Wish I were somewhere else but here, old moon. Dark night, empty street, strangers moving over the slippery bronze cobblestone street. All heading towards the new jazz club on 56th Street. I'm home, she whispered from the magical taxi car, staring at the now full moon. Out of the car she went, down the sepia-colored 56th Street, walking with confidence in the swagger of a millionaire. The bump and brass instruments blasted towards her, calling, always calling. In she went, through the thick doors, into the velvet-carpeted, gold-embroidered, caramel-perfumed jazz club, immersed with the sound of her true people, all connected by the rhythm and the beat of those loquacious brass horns. I love the smell of chopped onions and garlic on a long, dark night. She was back, transported to say the least, disconnected and mechanical to say the most, still wishing she had taken that chance. Chop, chop. The moon disappeared as the brass horns in that jazz club at the place she once called home faded into the mundane night.
2: My name's Kieran, and I'm a Remake Learning Days ambassador, and I attended Family Innovation Day on May 2nd at Montgomery Library. 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
23: Voices for a just future.
24: This is what democracy looks like.
25: Show me what democracy looks like.
24: This is what democracy looks like.
26: America, we say this is what democracy looks like. But over 6 million people are denied the right to vote, with countless others in the school-to-prison pipeline who are set up to be disenfranchised.
27: The deterioration of democracy begins at an early age through school suspension policies. Students are tracked into the criminal justice system, which disengages millions of people from civic society and ultimately perpetuates the cycle all over again.
28: Dr. Christopher Eugen from the University of Minnesota argues that felon disenfranchisement goes far beyond the issue of criminal justice reform.
29: If there's 6 million people that you can just ignore, then that shifts the terms of the debate on things like minimum wage laws, anti-poverty policies, public safety policies. Those were people that neither Hillary Clinton nor Donald Trump had to think about or consider their preferences, which represents a dilution of democracy.
28: And that dilution of democracy starts with school disciplinary policies. According to Thomas J. Catlaw of Arizona State University and Aaron Kupchick at the University of Delaware, there are large discrepancies in punishment rates between white youth and youth of color.
26: Those discrepancies are manifested in school suspensions that exclude students from many opportunities, such as field trips, summer schools, and after-school activities. According to Pam Harbin, co-founder and lead organizer of Education Rights Network, suspensions have a chilling effect on child development and their social skills education.
30: Students were missing an exorbitant amount of days of school, and those critical years are years where you learn to read and where you learn to be able to socialize with your peers in a community.
27: Catlaw and Kupchick found that those who had been suspended from school are less likely to volunteer as adults and have an 18.6% lower voting frequency than those who were not suspended.
28: And all of this is detrimental because it leads to a lack of civic education and participation, which creates a cycle of inequity for those who are most vulnerable.
30: Black and brown students are disproportionately pushed out in this system and wind up off the educational track and onto juvenile justice, criminal justice, and poverty.
26: The overrepresentation of Black and brown people who are suspended can be traced into the school-to-prison pipeline and eventually the criminal justice system. One example of this is the disproportionate number of Black and Hispanic people who are incarcerated.
27: The NAACP reports that although African Americans and Hispanics make up approximately 32% of the U.S. population, they comprised 56% of all incarcerated people in 2015.
28: Overall, 6.1 million Americans are ineligible to vote due to a felony conviction, according to Dr. Eugen.
26: Because people with felony convictions lack the ability to participate in voting, one of the most basic forms of civic activity, this leads to the perpetuation of unjust policies that do not fairly represent all citizens.
27: And this is especially devastating to those who have been historically marginalized in America from its creation.
28: Richard Garland is an assistant professor of public health practice at the University of Pittsburgh and has spent his entire adult career dedicated to working with youth and preventing violence. He shared his experience in the criminal justice system.
31: So I got kicked out of school when I was 16 years old. But I'm looking at all of us that didn't go to school. We got involved in the drug game. That changed everything because then they locked us all up.
27: Many people who are tracked into the criminal justice system are pulled away from years of valuable and life-changing education. This negatively impacts civic engagement because it does little to provide citizens with the knowledge they need to make informed political decisions. Again, Dr. Eugen.
29: We learn how to vote from our parents, from others in our community, and when individuals are disenfranchised, that can really dilute the voting strength of families, of groups, for generations.
28: Without the proper guidance or family support to help create change starting at home, it can be extremely difficult to break this cycle of inequity.
31: There's a whole lot of different barriers that the system puts up, and it makes it so that they go back to jail. And I was caught in that revolving door.
26: As these barriers persist, thus the cycle continues. My name is May Knight.
28: I'm Nick Becker.
27: And I'm Maya Almusa.
26: And if we don't acknowledge the truth, then the cycle will continue.
4: Getting to the Point was produced at the studios of the Saturday Light Brigade
28: by students participating in the Heinz Endowment's Youth Philanthropy Internship Program.
26: All statements and opinions are those of the speakers and do not necessarily represent those of the Heinz Endowments.
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6: This is Noah from the Youth Media Center at SLB Radio. I'm 13 years old and in 7th grade at Kappa, and today I'll be reviewing the PSO performance of Harry Potter and the Goblet of Fire. Freak Symphony Orchestra recently covered the movie Harry Potter and the Goblet of Fire. During this, the orchestra timed the music perfectly to the score and kept the volume at just the right interval so that the voices could be heard too. In fact, it was indistinguishable from a modern television in terms of quality. The Pittsburgh Symphony Orchestra, PSO, covers multiple movies every single year, and this was one of them. I do recommend this and give it a full 5-star review. It is very popular, though, and very crowded, so ordering tickets ahead of time is a must-do. 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
7: My name is Daniel. I'm 18 years old and go to Shaler Area High School. In all honesty, the best thing I can tell you to do is not to limit yourself. You have natural limitations, biological, genetic, everything like that. So the more you limit yourself in what you do, the harder it's going to be for you to do whatever it is you want to do. Now, some people have always told you, well, you know, sometimes you're going to have limitations, but the more you actually restrict yourself in whatever classes you don't take or say that I'm never going to use this, then in all honesty, you are never going to use it. Because you have already said to yourself, there's no way that I'm going to get to that point. If you start out in high school saying that geometry, why would I ever need it? Then by the time you reach college, you're not going to do engineering. You can't do anything like that because you don't know that stuff. There are some points that are unreachable. And the more you do to make sure that you can't get there, the harder it's going to be for you to do whatever it is that you want to do. And if you know the future right now, then that's great. But I don't know one person who does.
8: This is Monet, reporting from the Youth Media Center at SLB Radio. I'm 20 years old and in my junior year of college at Carleton University. Ever since I was a young girl attending school, my mom would always tell me to get to school, get my grades up for the Pittsburgh Promise. At the time, I didn't quite understand why it was important. I did some research and saw that they provided the scholarship that I need to continue to be educated after high school. The Pittsburgh Promise is a program that helped me and other youth continue their higher education at lower rates, with $20,000 scholarships and opportunities, such as internships and programs that provide insight into new events and college fairs. I came from a low-income household that didn't quite have enough money set aside for things such as post-high school plans, so I thought I wouldn't be able to attend college. Once I found out about the Promise, I began to realize maybe there is a hope for my future. Every day I attended high school, I'd make sure I was on time and present, listening to my teacher and aiming to get the best grades I could. I was more motivated knowing my future was bright ahead. All of the things I had been enduring, I had to be resilient and patient to get what I deserve. Pittsburgh Promise emailed me every year of high school to make sure that I had the help I needed to keep up on my grades. In May of 2023, I graduated from high school with high honor roll and a great attendance rate. I soon communicated with the Pittsburgh Promise program and let them know which university I wanted to attend. They assured me my scholarship was completed and I would soon be off to college. I attended Carleton University, where Pittsburgh Promise success coach Crystal Lee steered me in the direction of an internship at SLB Radio that is helping me into gaining insight on what direction I want to go in when working in human resource management. I believe Pittsburgh Promise has changed my life for the better. I wouldn't be able to attend a university without it. I would be lost for what my future would look like. I wouldn't be sitting here today. I am now a proud Pittsburgh Promise ambassador at Carleton University. For Youth Express, this is Monet signing off.
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10: My name is Sean. I am 18 years old and go to Shaler Area High School. Today I'm going to talk about the obstacles I faced in high school. Really, the biggest obstacle I faced was myself when it comes to, like, the work ethic I would have or self-esteem issues or anything. But what really brought out the issues of it was some people would actually like see this weakness and take advantage of it. Like one of the biggest examples is I had a coach for a number of years from a lacrosse team, and he saw some of this and he would just ride me on it and just for no reason to benefit myself, just to make himself feel better maybe, or that he had some problems with me. I don't know, but he showed me that like how I need to overcome this and build up myself to deflect some of these nasty things he would say or anything. So because of him, he helped me overcome like so many issues I had. Like, if you can tell already, I stutter a little bit, but beforehand, I was in eighth grade. I could barely get out a full sentence before, you know, stuttering or skipping a sentence or something. It's a rough ride, but eventually you have to realize your own strengths and accept your weaknesses. But it's important to realize you need to work on your weaknesses too and pride yourself in your strengths. You can't let that person who's just riding you about it just get you down about it. I mean, it's good to be able to see that you're failing in spots, but you can't just let that completely just absorb yourself, and you can only think about what you failed at or what you failed to meet expectations to. Instead, try to work towards improving it, or if it isn't anything you need or anything, just completely drop it. It doesn't really matter. I mean, if you can't run a mile in 4 minutes and it's not big of a deal to you, why bother being on a distance on the track team or something like that?
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13: 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Who needs eggs when you have quality content like this?

0: It's a game that weirdos play.
1: Yeah, we're all freaks. Can somebody close that door?
2: I don't have headphones.
0: I'm gonna mess up my hair.
1: You don't have headphones? Oh.
3: Can they already hear us?
1: Maybe they can.
4: They could just then, but this knob controls it right now. I have it set so this knob will control it. On the left, now they can't hear you at all.
1: Okay.
4: Just all when right. You're ready for them to hear you, just turn up that knob. All right.
0: So out there, they heard us saying that movie is for weirdos.
2: I mean, it's true. Not in a bad way.
0: Yeah.
1: No, in a bad way.
2: I don't know if these mics are on, though. Yeah, if you like D&D,
1: they're not on.
2: You're a freaking
0: we hate you. Okay, good.
1: If you love D&D, don't come
2: guys.
1: Back to SOB.
2: Do you guys this far away?
1: You won't be able to. Oh, yeah.
2: And talk right into it, yes.
1: Here you go. Plug it in that port that's over right there. And then you
2: I mean, like, does it matter if I move the arm?
1: No, that's cool. No. Just don't move it too much.
2: Yeah.
1: Here you go.
2: Don't move it during the show either. Try not to.
0: Is it going to be bad if I say, and then they,
1: You could say whatever you want. It's live. If you want to be like, oh my God. Then you can do that.
2: Instead of saying, you can just pause. Do we have dice?
1: Do we need dice? What all do we need for this campaign?
0: We need dice.
1: Get those dice. All right.
2: Do we need notebooks?
0: No, you guys don't need notebooks.
2: Well, we need pencils. I feel like we might.
0: Oh.
1: Get whatever you guys need. We can delay starting for a while.
2: That should
1: do you need anything else?
2: Then dice and pencil, not really.
1: All right, cool. Do you need, like, paper?
2: Hi, my name is C. Sambar, and I'm going to dox myself live.
1: Don't do that.
2: That feels like a bad plan.
1: That is a bad plan. No, I haven't checked it yet.
2: Welcome to Dox Yourself Now, where our callers can call in to tell us their present geographic coordinates.
1: What?
2: Call in to Dox.
1: Okay, all right.
2: Tonight.
1: Put your headphones on.
2: Yep.
1: Everyone's on. Can you hear me? Can you hear me?
2: Whose thing is this?
1: Hello?
2: This
1: That's Layla's.
5: Oh my gosh, you're here.
2: What?
1: Can you guys hear me?
4: Layla, you can sit wherever you want. I was just pointing to your script.
0: You've
4: been over here generally, so if this is where you want to be, it's
1: that's
4: fine.
1: May sitting there.
4: Okay, never mind. Excuse me.
1: I'm sorry.
2: Oh.
1: All right. Can you guys hear me?
2: Yeah.
1: All right. Cool.
6: Bullying episode.
7: The very loud.
8: Hello. Hi, guys.

0: Turn back up. Oh, there we go. There we go. There we go. That's good.
1: Or just don't say,
2: Hey, do you have headphones there?
3: Yes. Yes, I do.
2: Can you see when they're connected, right?
1: Hello.
2: Is this good?
4: Everybody can hear me. Everybody can hear me. Cool.
1: So bring it as close as you want.
4: May, whenever you're ready, I'm going to put your mic on so we can see if it works.
1: Bring your